0: are continuing.
1: The person of interest is a known gang member, leader of one of the gangs in the area, who faces six other charges and is currently out on bail.
0: The passing of ANC Gauteng spokesperson Mzi Khumalo has been described as too sudden by some of his close friends. The former Cooperative Governance MEC died at a hospital yesterday after collapsing at his home.

0: My dad's like, if you want to win again, I can teach you how to win again. We're going to put the phone off. We're going to get that mindset back. Get rid of everything that's happened in the last couple of months. Speak to someone properly. Get your mind right. It's nothing to do with your ability. You're the man.
1: Let's dive into the session with none other than Chad Leclos.
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3: Helping us to renew the African National Congress. So his wisdom, his commitment, his loyalty will be sorely missed by us, those who knew him and who worked with him.
4: The Cape Flats Safety Forum says the deployment of Operation Prosper in the province has yielded little success in the fight against crime. The joint operation between police and SANDF was launched in the province on the 1st of April, serving as a force multiplier. The comments follow a bloody weekend in Cape Town where 11 people were killed in separate shootings. Chairperson AB Isaacs is calling on the newly appointed Provincial Police Commissioner to implement proactive policing measures.
5: We call on the newly appointed Provincial Commissioner to start implementing unconventional policing. Unlike his predecessor, there's no intelligence yet in this province.
4: A look at your weather. A cloudy Tuesday is in store for Gauteng today with scattered showers and thunder showers expected. Johannesburg drops to an overnight nippy low of 1, peaking at 4 degrees. Pretoria 5 and 8, Vereeniging 4 and 6 degrees. And Cape Town's also cloudy today, becoming fine from the afternoon along with moderate to fresh southeasterly winds at a low of 11, peaking at 20 degrees. And that's a wrap of your Eyewitness News.
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9: 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The ANC adopts its manifesto for the local government elections. The party also visits the family of a murdered Etiquette councillor. There are growing concerns about a taxi war in Cape Town. And it's Friday, so sports and good things too. All of that over the next hour.
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9: Good afternoon. Welcome to the Midday Report on 702 and Cape Talk with me, Mandy Wiener. Great to be with you today. Sure, I got such a shock when I heard that lead story in Eyewitness News. I didn't expect that. But let's wait for the police and more detail to come out there about what I thought was a very, very tragic story about those two young people who died at Sabi. But as you heard in the Eyewitness News bulletin, maybe more complicated than what we initially thought it to be. Lots to talk about today. The NAC Joints is about to have an update. So the police and other law enforcement as well about where they are at the moment in immigration enforcement operations. So we'll take you there live when that starts. But also the ANC busy with an ANC NEC meeting, local government elections. When are they going to tell us who their mayoral candidates are? I wonder why it's taking so long for them to say who their mayoral candidates are going to be. They're really leaving it quite late. What are your thoughts on that? Send me a WhatsApp voice note, 072-702-1702, 072-567-1567. And then, of course, Friday, so sports and good things too. It is a long weekend. Lots of good sport to keep you busy with. All right, let's start with the ANC-NEC meeting currently underway, the African National Congress convening a meeting of its National Executive Committee, adopting its manifesto for the local government elections. Alpha Ramashwana, EWN reporter, on that one for us. Alpha, good afternoon to you. Oh, Alpha. Alpha's on the phone and he's in studio. Which one do you want to go with?
10: Sorry, I'll go with the studio. So sorry.
9: That's why you got to hear him. Sometimes this happens in radio. That was quite impressive. Have you ever been on radio, on phone and in studio at the same time?
10: I guess I'm a trailblazer.
9: Not just on social media, in other ways too. Okay, so Alpha's in studio.

0: He's watching what's happening with the ANC NEC meeting. All right, talk us through what the ANC has been saying about its local government manifesto.
1: Good afternoon, Mandy. Yes, the ANC is having its National Executive Committee meeting, and of course they're going to be drafting and finalizing the party's election manifesto for the upcoming local government elections. That manifesto is going to be launched by the party's president, Cyril Ramaphosa, on the 23rd of this month, so in the next 2 weeks. And really, what they are going to be drafting today is the party's priorities ahead of the upcoming local government elections, how they plan to fix the municipalities, the big municipalities like Joburg, Ekurhuleni and Tshwane, and the metros across the country. I mean, you would know that the ANC has been struggling in these municipalities. And I was reading a document which says that the ANC's latest polling in Joburg says at 18%. So they would need to really convince voters to vote for them at the upcoming local government elections. And the manifesto that they're going to be working on this weekend is the exact same document that might decide whether or not people will vote for the ANC at the upcoming local government elections.
0: Are they going to tell us who their mayoral candidates are?
1: It doesn't seem they're going to tell us who their mayoral candidates are anytime soon. I mean, we have been following the interviews of the ANC in Joburg. I mean, the recommended person by the party's top brass is Reverend Frank Chikane, an ANC veteran. But we also have heard from some of our sources that it seems he's having his own second thoughts at the moment. So it seems it's a process that might go on for a few more days. We were expecting an announcement at the end of July, but we did not get that announcement from the ANC. So at this moment, we still don't know who the party's mayoral candidates are. And I mean, political parties like the Democratic Alliance, Action SA, the EFF now as well, have already announced their own mayoral candidates and are hitting the ground running. So it seems that the ANC's own internal processes are taking much longer than expected. The plan was to make an announcement at this NEC meeting, but at this moment, according to the SG Phila Mbalula, it doesn't seem that they will make that announcement.
0: There's new polling out from the Social Research Foundation, which tells us that the ANC is sitting on 18% in Joburg. The DA is sitting on 42%. You know, is the ANC, in your opinion, Alpha, going into this local government election? They are campaigning late. They are announcing their candidate late. We know Helen Zille has been on the ground swimming and abseiling and doing everything that she does. What is the sense that you're getting from the ANC on this?
1: I mean, we have been having this conversation with ANC leaders for quite some time. It really feels like the party's own internal processes are holding it back, because unlike in most political parties where decisions are made quickly, the ANC's decisions are made by its highest decision-making body in between conferences, which is the NEC, and it sits mostly at most once a month. And so those internal processes have been holding the party back. But at the moment, when you go around Joburg every weekend, you do see other political parties in certain communities already starting to campaign, but not so much the ANC, simply because they also still have to complete these internal processes of selecting their own mayoral candidates and finalizing their own elections campaign strategy. So it does seem as though they would need to have a conversation about these internal processes, because it doesn't seem like it's doing them any justice. I mean, 18% for a party that once held Johannesburg, Tshwane and Ekurhuleni is really quite low, given that already the Democratic Alliance is already campaigning hard on the ground.
0: Alpha, thank you so much. Alpha Ramashwana, EWN reporter, speaking to us there. So the ANC's NEC meeting is meeting. They are adopting their local government elections manifesto. What do you think about that polling result that is out from the Social Research Foundation, putting the ANC at 18% in the city of Joburg, putting the DA at 42%? Do you think the ANC is leaving this too late? Do you think they're nonchalant about Joburg and about the local government elections? You would think that they'd learned their lesson after the national elections in 2024 when they got such a shock. What do you think about that? And what do you think about Reverend Frank Chikane as a potential mayoral candidate still yet to be announced? And we've got so many other candidates that have been announced. I'd love to hear your thoughts on that.
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0: Well, let's stay with the ANC in KwaZulu-Natal now. Yesterday, we had the murder of eThekwini councillor Sibusiso Kwela, and the ANC has condemned that. Kwela, the municipality's Ward 17 councillor, was shot dead inside his office in Klaarwater near Marion Hill on yesterday. According to police, he was in his office with several community members when an unknown man arrived, posed as someone needing assistance. When the councillor went outside to assist, the man drew a firearm and shot him several times. The ANC is visiting the family of the murdered councillor. Sifiso Sondjika is the ANC KZN spokesperson and joins us now. Sifiso, good afternoon to you. And firstly, our condolences to the ANC on the murder of your councillor.
4: Good afternoon, Mindy, and good afternoon to your 702 listeners.
0: What is your reaction as the ANC to what happened here?
4: Well, Mindy, we are quite saddened by the news of this cowardice killing, which we think it was properly planned assassination of Councillor Kwela. We are saddened. We have sent our condolences to the family. Today, the regional leadership is visiting the family. But we are generally worried that the killing of public representatives continues. We have characterized this as a direct attack to our democracy because there is no family that is going to allow any member of their family to stand to be a public representative if they know very well that they might as well be sending them to death. So we think that it's something that needs a broader discussion in the society. But it's not only because we talk about a politician being killed. Our concern is that there are too many illegal guns that are circulating in the community. But we are frustrated, Zain says, well, that it's easy decision to make that an individual must be killed. The councillor was at work, was not even killed somewhere. He was killed serving his community as he was elected to do. So we really condemn this killing, but we are also asking that the community should assist the police in this investigation so that those who committed this crime are caught and caught urgently, because we think a community must play a big role in assisting the police in their investigations.
0: Are you worried as the ANC about the run-up to the local government elections in KwaZulu-Natal and potentially more targeted assassinations taking place?
4: Well, Mandy, what we do not want to do is to speculate of what was the motive, because sometimes the speculations, they also misdirect the investigations. We want the police to do their own work they are trained to do, to find out who did this and what was the motive. We will find that at a later stage. But over the years, we have seen a problem. When we are approaching elections, we are not suggesting this might be related, but obviously we should be concerned that as we approach what we call a silly season, that people are competing to be elected. But there's a simple way. That's why democracy is good. The better way of competing is the ballot. We must convince people to vote for our political party. Well, that's what we are doing as the ANC. But there is no need for people to be murdered, for someone to be elected. You kill somebody for the election and we don't get elected. And we think that we need to play politics differently. And we indeed to answer directly, we are concerned. We hope that it's not going to go down that route, that people who are standing for to be elected as councillors are murdered.
0: Are you worried it could be a deterrent for people willing to stand for public office if indeed this was a political assassination?
4: That's why we think if we don't find a way of stopping this, it is a direct attack to our democracy, because individuals would be scared to stand. You will probably end up with people who are not wanted by communities but they are there because people fear them. So the system of democracy is designed that the will of the people must prevail, and that's we are worried, and rightly so, because there is no individual who individual or families who will agree that their members of families must be councillors if they know that it means death. So it's not only the police that needs to deal with this matter, because this is an after effect. I think we need to invest, police must invest more on the intelligence and prevention, but communities must take up this thing, because communities must really be protectors of their own public representatives. Somebody must know something, and that such things must be reported. For example, Councillor Kwela, he had no enemies, he had no bodyguards. He was doing what he does every day to work for the community, and he's murdered. It is worrying, but quite upsetting as well. You get people who sit somewhere and decide that a father or of his children, a leader of the society, must just be killed like that. So we think once you don't arrest only the shooter, you arrest somebody, because the shooter might be sent by somebody. So that you know what was the motive, you will then be able to stop the future killings. So you need to get to the roots of these things so that we stop them completely.
0: Sufiso, thank you so much. Sufiso Sondrika, ANC KZN spokesperson, speaking to us there on the WhatsApp line. Oh, actually, I wanted to make a point about that. So he mentioned democracy, right? And how democracy functions. There was research that told us that 8% of people in KwaZulu-Natal think that democracy is the correct model for us to be following. 8%. That's frightening. When you look at these targeted assassinations that are taking place, which, and of course, political hits are rife amongst them, it really makes you worry that people would rather take somebody out if they're a councillor, then go to the ballot box and vote for them. It's really, really worrying in the run-up to the local government elections, because local councillors, those are the jobs that people want. On the WhatsApp line, Mandy, Joburg is an utter debacle and SA is following closely on its heels, proudly brought to us by the inherently corrupt, financial and morally bankrupt ANC. The underlying reasons why cities are in under-investing in infrastructure are solely due to overstaffing and overpaying municipal staff who fail to deliver basic services, theft and corruption. They need to deal with this first before overtaxing residents. Kevin says, Mandy, we know the ANC's playbook, T-shirts and hampers for votes the week before the elections. Sadly, it works. That's in response to whether or not the ANC is being nonchalant or not. I mean, I think the ANC is leaving it very late in these contested metros. They're adopting their manifesto, but they need to actually tell us who is going to be running for the office of mayor in these metros.
5: Mandy Winner, I think the ANC, it's gone. You know why I said it's gone? It's dead. There's nobody that will vote for them. You could understand that you've got ministers who are waiting prisoners, Mandashe, Nomvula. How are they going to convince me that I must vote for them if, say, they come to my house? Because one thing that I'll say, you are supposed to be jailed, but we are still participating. What kind of a democracy is this? It's 500 and...
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6: Good afternoon, Mandy. The only party that people can, let's say two parties that people can vote for, Action SA and Freedom Front. Those are the only two. There's no other.
7: Mandy, if we look at the Joburg nomination candidates, it actually reflects lack of leadership, quality leadership that we have in the political landscape of South Africa. All the five so far nominated candidates, from Lukhona not having experience, Ellen Zille, old and trusted, Herman Mashaba, previous mayor, Dr. Tlaleng, lack of experience. Now ANC wants to bring another old candidate, Frank Chikane. I mean, it just shows you where we are as a country, that we do not have proper succession and leadership, which is sad.
6: G'day, Mandy. I'm not surprised that the ANC is struggling. Only fools and thieves will support them and vote for them. There's no issue about that. If you give me R1 million now and tell me to vote for the ANC, I will say no, thank you. Because they have brought our country to its knees. No accountability, trying to hide the wrongdoing. So they will never get my support. I voted once for the ANC in 1994 because I believed in justice and equality for all.
0: That's such a crazy concept to think. If you were offered R1 million, would you vote for a particular party if you didn't agree with what they stood for? I wonder how most people would respond to that. Thank you very much for those WhatsApp voice notes on the WhatsApp line. Afternoon, Mandy. Let's be realistic. Traditionally, the ANC never announced their mayoral candidates beforehand. This has always been a DA thing. In fact, the first time they imitated the DA and announced Toko Didiza as their mayoral candidate, they had revolts in Tswane. They ended up choosing Ramakgopa, but the damage had already been done. So not knowing the candidate has never been an inconvenience. It is not, it is just not unusual. That's from Tevil. Yeah, thanks very much. I mean, you're absolutely right. I just think that when you've got a candidate like Helen Zille or Lukona, that you may want to put up somebody that's going to be able to contest against them. But thank you very much for sending all those messages through. We're waiting for that NAT joint briefing to start. The police and other law enforcement agencies due to hold a briefing at 12 o'clock about their immigration policy enforcement. We'll take you there live. But at the moment, the Justice Minister, Mameluke Kubai, it's her turn to testify at the Gampepe Commission. And if you're trying to keep track of all these commissions, the Gampepe Commission is the one that is looking at the prosecution of TRC crimes. So let's take a listen to what the Justice Minister is saying there.
8: Minister. I might have missed the question. I'm not so sure what I'm asked to respond to.
9: Yes, Mr. Sonny.
10: As you please, Chairperson. Minister, the only point I'm making is the Constitution requires a person who will act without fear, favor, or prejudice.
8: Correct.
10: The Act provides that in audit and it requires independence. The Act provides, and I'm saying one of the reasons for the 10-year, not the only reason, for the 10-year tenure of appointment is so that the person can act independently and not be worried that if I do something that the executive might or the president may be unhappy with, I could be removed. So I'm just saying that what is envisaged totally is a period of office of some duration. Doesn't necessarily need to be 10. You can't have, well, it's not envisaged that it will be periods of office of just 2 to 3 years. And is that not a matter?
8: The proposal to reduce, I'm battling to hear you.
10: Oh.
8: Is it the proposal to reduce the years?
10: No. I'm saying the fact that persons serve for such short duration can't be good for the NDPP.
8: I'm lost. Person who are short, meaning as acting, they are not good for NDPP.
10: No. So let me start again. And it's not a criticism of you.
8: I don't take it that way. But I'm trying to understand so that
10: yes,
8: I can
10: no,
8: help
10: I
8: the
10: commission. So the Act envisages that when a person is appointed as NDPP, the person will be appointed for a period of 10 years, and it is expected that the person, unless the person is removed from office, will serve the full 10 years.
8: Correct.
10: And that's to ensure continuity in the fight against crime.
8: Correct.
10: You accept that?
8: Yes.
10: Now, I'm saying that if you look at how the short duration for which the NDPPs who have been appointed after Ms. Nguka served until Ms. Batoi, that is inconsistent with what was envisaged. And I'm just bringing that to your attention so that one can say, well, to the extent that the NDPP may not have been performing, that's a factor to take into account. Would you accept that?
8: Maybe let me. I hope I understand it correctly, Advocate Zweni. The issue of security of tenure can be informed by different issues, especially when you look at the durations. When you appoint, I sit and appoint quite regularly, and even in various capacities, whether you're appointing judges, you're appointing magistrates, you can never determine that I'm appointing for a person to leave, commissioners. You appoint in the belief.
9: The Justice
0: Minister Mamoloko Kubai, thank you to Newsroom Africa for that feed coming in there. She's testifying at the Kampepe Commission into TRC cases. I don't really know what to say about that.
3: And now it's back to Mandy Wiener on the Midday Report.
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3: Let's walk the talk.
0: 12:37 on the Midday Report. NatJoints is having a briefing at the moment. They're giving an update on the immigration enforcement operations. So an update on the 30th of July, also on the election registration weekends and upcoming plans for the local government elections. Deputy National Commissioner, Lieutenant General Tabelo Mosikili, currently speaking. Let's listen in.
11: Prosecuted and upon conviction face lengthy prison sentences. That there is an absolutely no justification for taking the life of another simply because of political intolerance, political differences, or political contestations. The Political Killing Task Team, known as PKTT, has consistently demonstrated its expertise and capability in solving even the most complex politically motivated murder cases and related offenses, regardless of how long investigation may take. Since its establishment in 2018, this multidisciplinary and multisectoral task team has arrested more than 400 suspects, including over 180 alleged hitmen linked to the murders of councillors, political leaders, and party members. From January to date, several politically motivated murders have been recorded ahead of local government elections. This includes the murder of MKP member in Gauteng, a Democratic Alliance ward candidate councillor in Western Cape, two ANC councillors, one in Eastern Cape and one in KwaZulu-Natal, and two EFF members in Gauteng. These are men and women who were friends, who were family members, who were aunts, fathers, or mothers of somebody. All of these cases are under investigations by the PKTT, and we are confident that those responsible will be identified, arrested, and brought before the courts. A total of 7 suspects have so far been arrested in conjunction with these politically motivated murders. This includes 1 suspect arrested for a murder of a Democratic Alliance ward councillor in the Western Cape, 2 suspects arrested for a murder of ANC councillor in the Eastern Cape, 3 suspects arrested for a murder of EFF member in Bronkhorstspruit, Gauteng, and 1 suspect arrested for a murder of EFF ward councillor in Valmansdal, again in Gauteng. These arrests demonstrate that those responsible for politically motivated violence will be pursued relentlessly.
0: Deputy National Commissioner, Lieutenant General Tabelo Mosikili, speaking there as NatJoints gives an update. We were just talking about political assassinations and how worrying it's been following the murder of a KZN in Itakwini, an ANC councillor. So at least the Political Killings Task Team working on that and the voter election plan that feed courtesy of Newsroom Africa.
2: 7:02, the Midday Report, Monday to Friday,
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0: in KwaZulu-Natal, the Department of Labor, led by Deputy Minister Jomo Sibiya, is conducting raids at the moment. Tabiso Gorba, EWN reporter, is following along to see what's happening. Tabiso, good afternoon to you. Thanks very much for your time. Tell us about these raids being conducted by the Department of Labor.
12: Good afternoon, Mandy. Well, you'll remember, Mandy, that on June this year, this was at the height of these anti-illegal immigration protests that were happening across the country. President Cyril Ramaphosa addressed the nation saying that government will be cracking down hard on employees, especially businesses that are employing people who are not documented to be in this country, but also who don't have work permits to be in the country. So where we currently are, Mandy, is we're at a factory complex in Hammersdale. This is west of Durban, where police, labor employment officials, labor inspectors, home affairs immigration officials, we have just finished conducting a raid. And there has been at least 28 people who have been arrested. Now, these are people who are foreign nationals. Majority of them, Mandy, are documented. However, they do not have work permits or work visas, meaning that they are not allowed to be employed in the country of South Africa. So about 28 people have been arrested. They are going to be properly processed by the Home Affairs immigration officials, and obviously then other processes will then follow. But it's interesting that here, Mandy, we also have been speaking to some of the workers, and what they've told us, Mandy, about the worker conditions is very heartbreaking and awful. We've heard that, you know, they work incredibly long hours. They don't get paid in line with the minimum wage. They get paid less than the minimum wage. But also the conditions here are incredibly deplorable in terms of the factory, the state of the factory. It's a dilapidated factory. The wires are out. For some reason, the windows are closed. There's no ventilation. And as I said, the workers work incredibly long hours. And one of the reasons that they work incredibly long hours is that this is a clothing factory, Mandy. And one of the things we observed was that there's these huge boxes of clothes. So there's obviously, in some sense, it is a successful factory in terms of there is a customer base where this factory is supplying this customer base. That's why there's these huge boxes of clothes that are being prepared for delivery. And it's then raised a very sort of ideological question that I asked to the Deputy Minister, Mr. Jomo Sibiya, in terms of the fact that, you know, these people are providing some sort of employment. Yes, it's not in line with labor, but they are providing some sort of employment. So then what is the balance between employment but also enforcing labor laws of the country? And this is what the Deputy Minister of Labor and Employment, Mr. Jomo Sibiya, has to say to that question.
13: We're engaging quite a number of business owners in South Africa, Chinese business owners and South African business owners, where we are educating them about our labor laws, because some claim that they don't understand our labor laws. We have availed our employees to assist them every day to make sure that they comply with labor laws. It's part of trying to make sure that we balance this act of not collapsing businesses and even creating unemployment to the largest scale you can think about. Yes, we don't want unemployment in our country. We want to deal with unemployment in our country, but it shouldn't come at an expense of our people. It shouldn't come at an expense of workers. Anybody who wants to come and invest in South Africa must respect the laws of the Republic, must respect all our laws, because we're a country of laws. Investment must go parallel with our laws as well and legislations. So we are trying to strike that balance. We don't want business to collapse, but business must do what is right.
0: Deputy Minister Jomo Sibiya speaking there as those raids are being conducted in KwaZulu-Natal. Tabiso Gorba, EWN reporter, thanks for that.
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0: There are growing concerns that we could see another taxi war brewing at the moment. Qatar following two separate shootings incidents over the past 2 days, leaving one person dead, two others injured. There's also been a voice note circulating on social media in which an unidentified person threatens to target taxis operating in the Bellville-Nyanga route. And we know that this has been an area of contention as well. And Ntutuzelo Nene, EWN reporter on this for us. And Ntutuzelo, give us an overview of where we are at the moment with this.
12: Good afternoon, Mandy. Well, it certainly appears that tensions are escalating on that route you just mentioned between Bellville and Nyanga. Yesterday, one person believed to be a commuter was killed and a taxi driver was wounded when gunmen opened fire near the Nyanga taxi rank in the afternoon. And this is after another commuter was injured in a separate shooting on that same route just a day earlier. Now, both of these incidents, Mandy, as you have mentioned, happened after a threatening voice note began circulating on social media. And in it, an unidentified person warns that taxis operating on that route would be targeted unless money was paid. But it's not clear what money this person is talking about. And at this stage, police have not linked that voice note directly to these shootings. And it's now part of their investigations. But these latest attacks, Mandy, you know, as you have correctly said, they are raising concerns because we've seen this kind of violence before in the taxi industry in Cape Town. Last year, Mobility MEC Isaac Selegu had to step in and temporarily close certain taxi routes and taxi ranks after deadly clashes between rival taxi associations in the Somerset West, Khayelitsha, and the Mfuleni corridor. And those extraordinary measures were introduced to protect commuters and restore order. There's also a standing court order that prohibits taxi associations and their members from intimidating, threatening, or assaulting drivers, and also from disrupting lawful public transport operations. So later this afternoon, we'll be speaking to MEC Selegu to find out whether the province is considering similar intervention measures again and whether these latest shootings could amount to a breach of that court order that is in place. But in the meantime, we did speak to Qatar chairperson Ngulego Sithibe, and he told us that the association has already increased security by deploying marshals to patrol that Bellville-Nyanga route in an effort to protect both the commuters and the taxi operators that are operating there. Let's take a listen to what he had to say.
14: I would like to condemn these acts that are taking place at Qatar, and also asking or appealing to the police and law enforcement agencies to get the perpetrators and put them into book. Yes, I can confirm yesterday the incident took place around afternoon, whereby one of our vans was driving from Bellville to Philippi, and then it got shot. We really condemn this type of acts that are taking place at Qatar region. This is one of the biggest concerns Qatar always worried about, whatever's happening, whether it's the banning of the taxis or is the fighting internal fight that are taking place. It always affects our communities. Once again,
0: Very concerning situation there. Growing concerns there could be another taxi war brewing. Ntutuzelo Nene, EWN reporter, thanks very much for that.
3: 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Sports Wrap with Tholakele Mganga.
0: Tholakele Mganga joining us in studio to have a look at the weekend sports. The gentlemen in the sports department are not quite as optimistic about Banyana Banyana is the sense that I'm getting. Tell us what your views are on the WEFCON quarterfinal.
15: Realistically or emotionally?
0: Let's do both.
15: Emotionally, we are totally going to win that game, totally going to qualify for the World Cup, and totally going to win WEFCON. Realistically, we just have not had a good enough performance to say, you know what, we can go up against a team that are the host nation at the end of the day, have not conceded a goal at this tournament, have had players that are already putting themselves in contention to be considered players of the tournament. But I would say the one thing that Banyana does have for them is the experience. They've been at the stage 5 finals and winning the trophy. So the spine and the majority of the squad are players that have been there and done it before. But also on the flip side of that, you can say, are they kind of aging out? Because you still need the freshness. You still need the youth. You still need that excitement, which has been something that has been missing, where the games where even when the substitutes are coming on, it's not really changing the game. We're still relying on Thembi Kgatlana to be the one that scores the goals for us. In the goalkeeper department, it's been about 3 tournaments now where we're going either Caitlin or Andile, and both of them have kind of made mistakes that have cost the team when it comes to this tournament. But I think on paper, Banyana do have the quality to cause an upset against Morocco. But what Morocco do have in their favor is the fact that the host nation, they've done so well in this tournament.
0: I've
15: They're
0: been
15: not
0: impressed
15: relying
0: by
15: on
0: them.
15: The past.
0: I thought they've been playing really well.
15: It's been 2 editions in a row because they went all the way to the final in the 2024 edition. So for them, they want to go one better this time around. And I think if the worst happens and unfortunately we lose tomorrow, it is going to be a long rebuild for this Banyana Banyana squad, because you think about the core of the players, the Andiles, the Caitlin, the Tembis, the Rifilwe, the Lindas. They are in their 30s. Can they give it another go at a major competition, or will they start thinking about retirement? And then you look at the players that are playing in the Hollywood Bet Super League. How many of them are ready to make that step up into the national team?
0: Do you think there's a succession planning issue there?
15: I think in terms of women's football as a whole, there's not enough development and there's not enough support. And it's something that we've discussed, whether I think we discussed it the last WAFCON when Coach Simpiwe Dlozi was also on Clement's show. There's not enough being done in terms of on the ground, sponsors coming on board, making the league professional, because at the end of the day, the Hollywood Bet Super League is an amateur league at the moment. We need more sponsors coming on board. For the longest time, the argument was always, once Banyana win the trophies, they'll get the same level of support that Bafana do. Banyana won WAFCON. What more are we asking them to do? The players have consistently performed out of their skin. They've got players that have gone to Europe, that have gone to America, and have done really well for the badge. But the sponsors have still not come on board. We are constantly always relying on Cecil to be the one that carries the weight and responsibility of improving the women's game. But more people need to come on, so that in 5-10 years from now, we're not going, yo, this Banyana team aren't doing as well as they're supposed to. Where are we supposed to get the development if there's no money for the development to begin?
0: MTN 8 quarterfinals this weekend.
15: Yes, Nkosinathi CBC called this the MTN 8 Pirates Cup because they've won it for the last 3 seasons. I'm sorry, Palisa. Excuse, that's what he called it. Don't look at me. Pirates have won it the last 3 seasons. What I really like about this competition, it gets local fans excited very quickly, because it's very nice that we have a cup very early on in the season. The banter's already starting. It's not a long drawn out cup because only 8 teams compete in it. So the games to look forward this weekend: on Saturday, it's Orlando Pirates up against Durban City. Then Mamelodi Sundowns take on Polokwane City in the evening. Then on Sunday, we've got AmaZulu up against Kokuna United. Then Kaizer Chiefs, who are back after a 2-year absence from this competition. So they'll also look at it as something they can win. They take on AmaZulu at the FNB Stadium at 6 p.m. I think they are trying to take advantage of the fact that it is a long weekend. But a nice little cup to start the season. The banter can go. It'd be so hilarious if both Soweto Giants get knocked out. And all of us have nothing to talk about on Tuesday.
16: I wish you could see Karabo's face. Big rugby weekend.
15: Listen, it's the start of a very beautiful 6 weeks. Of course, New Zealand are in town. It's our favorite time of any season when New Zealand are in town. They're taking on the Stormers. I think for themselves, they're just like, they're trying to refine the little things. Injuries are kind of creeping into their squad, which will be a bit of a concern for Dave Rennie. For Coach Rossi Erasmus, he's just looking at the Argentina game and just hoping that now that his big boys are back, they just get the minutes under their belts. And then by the time that first test comes about, they just click into gear and they just keep on going. But the first of the action, as we look ahead to the greatest rivalry series, starts tonight. That's New Zealand up against the Stormers. Then tomorrow night, we've got the Springboks up against Argentina.
16: What time's kickoff there?
15: 4.
16: Springboks.
15: It's 6:30.
16: Oh,
15: no,
16: that's
15: half past 9. Because remember,
16: they're in Argentina.
15: Yes.
16: Half past 9.
15: Yeah. It's a long weekend,
16: I know, but it's always, Argentina's always late. So.
15: It's a long weekend.
16: Bye-bye. Bye.
3: Good things. With Brent Lindeke.
16: And wrapping up the show for us, as always, Brent Lindeke, the good things guy, with some good news for us. Take a listen.
17: What's happening, 702 and Cape Talk listeners? It's time for some good news from all around South Africa to celebrate this Friday. First up, Dr. Siyabonga Khoza has visited 28 schools across South Africa since the beginning of 2026, offering extra math lessons and encouraging learners to believe in what they can achieve. He's a doctor by day and a teacher every other moment he gets. His goal is to visit 50 schools and reach more than 10,000 young South Africans before the end of the year. And with matric exams getting closer, he says he's more motivated than ever to keep going and help learners dream beyond their circumstances. From the classroom to the drafts board, Cape Town champion Lukanya Jangbokwe is preparing to represent South Africa at the 2026 Scotland Drafts Festival in September. The Filipi-born player has already competed around the world with tournaments in Turkey, Germany, and the United States under his belt. Now he has the chance to qualify to challenge for the world title in 2027. Lukanya has already raised 25,000 rand towards his 36,000 rand goal to cover the trip and says supporting him means backing South African drafts and showing that players from communities like Filipi belong on the world stage. And finally, if you've ever tucked into a proper Josie Quetta, you already know the story makes perfect sense. Johannesburg has officially been ranked 8th on Time Out's list of the world's best cities for street food in 2026. The ranking was based on a survey of 24,000 people around the world, looking at both quality and affordability. From Kotas and Shisinyama to Fed Cook, Dombolo, and the classic Friday afternoon Buri Roll, Johannesburg's food scene is now getting some well-deserved international recognition. That's it. For more good things, visit www.goodthingsguy.com. And like I say every single week, wishing you only good things.
16: Only good things, Brent Lindeke, the good things guy, bringing us some good news to reflect on as we head into the long weekend.
3: The Midday Report.
16: So there's still quite a lot of news happening, the ANC-NEC meeting, the NAF joints briefing, and we also have an election date that has been officially proclaimed. The Minister of COGTA, Velinkosini Glabisa, has officially proclaimed the 4th of November. We knew the date already, but it just needed to be made official so the IEC could get some stuff happening. Of course, there's a voter registration day happening as well, so keep that in mind. And then don't miss Main Street's Sundays. Josie My Josie's event in the Joburg CBD on Sunday if you're looking for something to do in Joburg. And then, of course, good luck to Banyana Banyana and the Springboks. But Banyana Banyana particularly playing in the quarterfinals of WAFCON against Morocco tomorrow night. Sending all the best to them. It's 1 o'clock. Oh, I'll be here on Monday, by the way. So make sure you join us on Women's Day to talk about the women. So I'll see you on Monday.
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1: With the rip of your eyewitness news, I'm Buleng Maake. Transport officials are warning motorists to be vigilant on the roads due to snowfall in some parts of the country. The Western Cape, Eastern Cape and the Drakensberg have already been affected by heavy snowfall. Pictures have emerged from the Franschhoek Pass at the Hex River Mountains and the Swartberg, while the lower snow was being reported across parts of the Eastern Cape and Southern Drakensberg in KwaZulu-Natal. KZN Transport Department spokesperson Dabizintle Sbia says teams are on high alert.
2: We are requesting motorists to delay their trips and members of the public to remain indoors, as prevention is better than cure. As we have stated in the past, our snowfall response plan involves removing snow before it could accumulate to more than 30 centimeters in depth.
1: Meanwhile, City Power says that adverse weather is putting a strain on its network. The utility says it has recorded over 2,450 outage calls across its 8 service delivery centers in Johannesburg yesterday. Acting Police Minister Feroz Khachalia says police have taken a person of interest in questioning in connection with the brutal murder of 2 anti-gang unit officers and 2 civilians in Rege Park on Friday. The developments come after a Gauteng multidisciplinary team led by the Hawks recovered 2 R5 rifles stolen from the slain police officers. The firearms were found at a squatter camp in Germiston as investigators intensify efforts to crack down those responsible for the killing. Khachalia says the person taken in for questioning is a known gang member who is currently out on bail on other serious charges. Police have not indicated whether the suspect has been formally charged, and investigations into the murder and recovery of stolen firearms are continuing.
3: The person of interest is a known gang member, leader of one of the gangs in the area, who faces other charges and is currently out on bail.
1: The passing of ANC Gauteng spokesperson Mzi Khumalo has been described as too sudden by some of his close friends. The former Cooperative Governance MEC died at a hospital yesterday after collapsing at his home. Khumalo had recently completed his Master of Law qualification and was preparing to begin his legal practice. Gauteng Education MEC and prominent ANC provincial member Lebogang Maile says his heart is shattered by Khumalo's sudden passing.
4: We have fought a lot of battles together. We have shared trenches, and we have known each other since our days when I was in COSAS in the ANC Youth League, and we have worked together in different structures, including in government, when he was a mayor and when he was the MEC.
1: Maile says Khumalo will be dearly missed.
4: So we will miss him because he had a lot to still contribute in building our country and in also helping us to renew the African National Congress. So he

0: For most people, tiredness is not a sleep problem. It's an energy production problem. And those are two completely different things. Wait 90 minutes after waking up before your first caffeinated coffee. Your adrenal system will thank you.
1: WhatsApp the word sleep to 072-702-1702 and we'll send you the link to watch the full video on Prime Media Plus.
2: Night nippy low of 1, peaking at 4 degrees. Pretoria 5 and 8, Vereeniging 4 and 6 degrees. And Cape Town's also cloudy today, becoming fine from the afternoon along with moderate to fresh southeasterly winds at a low of 11, peaking at 20 degrees. And that's a wrap of your Eyewitness News.
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6: Now, we used to talk about aging gracefully. Now, that ain't the case anymore, right? What we have instead is injectables, hormones, collagen powder, drip bars, peptides, red light masks, and an industry promising to sell you back the face you had in, I don't know, 2011. Some of it works, some of it is just expensive. And a fair amount of it is being injected by people who are not qualified to inject anything. Our resident doctor, Dr. Fundile Nyathi, is here to separate the medicine from the marketing and tell us what it is that we really need to do to look after ourselves and fight where biology begins. Fundile, a very good morning to you. We last spoke such a long time ago. I might need your help to get the face back to what it was when we last spoke.
7: Yeah, no, I can't remember. It's been some time, but good to have you, as part of this show again.
6: Yeah, no, it's fantastic to be here. And I always enjoy hearing what you have to say about this important topic, our health, and one which is, I mean, I think we're kind of overwhelmed at the moment, aren't we, with all of these options, how to stay young and all of that kind of stuff. And I think it makes people panic that they should be doing more, right?
7: Indeed. The wellness market out there, the anti-aging industry out there is bombarding, people with so many promises of, staying forever young. And they use rightly said, some of the promises, they're not worth even listening to. But some of them, they look or sound too good to be true. Unfortunately, because people have got vulnerabilities in terms of how they see themselves, especially when you start getting to the 40s, and you look at the mirror sometimes, you think, I can see some change from how I used to look when I was in my 20s. And, what is it that I can do? And so when you listen to some of these ads, that's for some reason through the algorithms of the social media, they are, sending so many of these potential solutions to try and slow down one's aging. So they understand the psychology of people who are getting into the middle ages. They understand their fears. And so they are playing on those fears, and sometimes they push information that really has got no scientific backing. Sometimes can actually be dangerous. I mean, you mentioned the issue of peptides. In the U.S. now, it's one of the biggest trends, intravenous peptides.
6: That's right.
7: There is some research, scientific research, that is actually showing promises of these peptides. What are peptides? Obviously, these are the building blocks to proteins. So these are what we call short chain amino acids, which in the body they can actually help in many ways. In terms of, the production of collagen, in terms of other benefits as well.
6: I mean, but insulin is a peptide, right?
7: Yes, insulin is a peptide. Mm. The GLP-1s that are all the rage now, for weight loss are also

0: peptides. So peptides, basically, like I said, these are short chain amino acids that can assist in many ways: cellular repair, hormone regulation, collagen production, metabolic function, you know. But the research is still ongoing, and so it is very important that when one makes use of these, they do so under the care of somebody who is professionally qualified. You mentioned earlier that, you know, some of the people who administer these are not even professionally qualified, and we've seen cases where people have reacted to some of these products that have not been purified in the manufacturing processes, and some of the people then have had severe allergic reaction and died. Ooh. So what is important, therefore, is that as much as there is emerging research that shows that there is value in some of these, you know, peptides, you know, in the areas I've already mentioned, like cellular repair, collagen production, but one is a bit cautious and not overdo things.
1: Mm. Okay, so how do you know? I mean, what is it that you should look forward to? I mean, I know Retatu Tried, I hope I pronounce that correctly, is the latest of the injectables that it seems to be the only one that's really, really working, right? I mean, that hasn't been approved, that hasn't been given the official go-ahead, but thousands of people are on it anyway.
0: Yeah, well, you know, I mean, we started with Ozempic, and then followed with Mounjaro, which works slightly differently, you know, a little bit better than the Ozempic. And now the Retatutride, which is another GLP, GLP-1, it's promising even better, because with that, you don't lose muscle bulk, you know, and have what used to be called, you know, Ozempic phase. So there are a lot of benefits, but this is still in phase 3 of clinical research. And therefore, people should not be using it. It's not even, you know, registered with the SAHPRA in South Africa. However, there is a black market that's pushing it. And it's always dangerous to use something that's not yet approved, because when there are adverse effects, there are no, you know, you can't go and report that pharmaceutical manufacturer, you know, for whatever that goes wrong. So I really would advise people, you know, not to use stuff that is not registered or from the black market and online, you know, purchases, which we are seeing a lot of. So, but having said all of that, there is room for the use of peptides under the care of, you know, a professionally qualified, you know, a person like a medical practitioner with a special interest, you know, in aesthetic medicine or even dermatology. So there is definitely room. But doing it in your own way, it may actually cause problems. So, but people are desperate for staying youthful, and so they find themselves making use of these kind of things, which, like I said, if it's not under a professional, it may actually cause more harm than good.
1: I know a lot of functional medicine doctors like to issue Retatutride and and these peptides. So I believe that that is a way to go. So that might be possibly the safest way at the moment. But as you say, it hasn't been given the final nod of approval. I also heard that vitamin drips, it's a waste of time. You know, you pop it in at great expense and it's out of your body within like 30 minutes.
0: Yes, once again, because people are so fearful or anxious about aging, they're almost gullible to take in anything that you know, the social media is actually, you know, promoting. I mean, there's what they call now beauty talk, which is like a TikTok, but that looks at issues of being, you know, staying youthful and beautiful for long, and they push things like this. So there's a lot of proliferation of these IV drip, you know, centers in the different malls. And there isn't much of science, you know, in that. Once again, the people who are normally employed in these places are not qualified to actually even be, you know, inserting drips on people But and you go spend your 1.5 or 2,000 rand, spend an hour there having that drip. I mean, there is, I'm one of those people who do not believe that you should supplement that which you are not sure that you have a deficiency of, because the danger of that is that you may then have toxicity, I know, because we have not established that there is a deficiency. So, but there is a market out there. People don't want to hear. They don't even ask the credentials of the person who's putting that drip, or ask for evidence of the things that are in those drips. They look red, they look orange, they look green. And people think that there's benefit to that. But honestly, I have not come across, you know, any credible scientific evidence, you know, of these drips that are given in these malls. So I would really discourage people from using that. Yes, we understand that people want to look youthful or people want to look younger forever, but aging is actually an inevitable phenomenon. Yes, there are some things that can be done to try and slow down, you know, aging. And I'm just going to share a few of those. Especially because here, you know, it's usually changes on the skin, changes in the body that make people to start being anxious about, you know, aging. But there are some basic things that people can do. First one is staying out of the sun. You know, about 90% of damage to one's skin, you know, through exposure to UVA and UVB rays. You know, which then, if one is exposed for a long period, that leads to visible signs of aging on the skin, because once elastin gets to be, you know, broken down and the skin starts to be saggy, wrinkles start to appear, age spots start to appear, and uneven skin tone. So really, so that's the first thing. Stay out of the sun and make, you know, daily use of sunscreens, sun protection factor 30 and above. Make it a daily routine. Not all of them are expensive. I mean, obviously, if you go to places like Edgar's, you'll find very expensive, you know, sunscreens there. But I mean, if you go to the pharmacies, there are reasonable, you know, sunscreens with SPF of 30 and above. So I think that's the first thing.
1: Okay, hold on. I'm just going to stop you there for a minute, because I mean, I would love anybody who's listening to you out there who's got a question for the doctor to give us a call. The number is 011-883-0702. You can also WhatsApp us on 072-702-1702. This is your moment to get first-hand information straight from the doctor's mouth about aging and addressing any of your concerns. Sorry, doctor, carry on. So you're saying stay out of the sun. What's next?
0: So stay out of the sun and make you know, use of sunscreen a daily routine. Because if you do that, certainly you will cut down a lot of you know, the damage to one skin. And sometimes people just want to use the sunscreen when the sun is visible. But the UV rays, whether you can see the sun or it's cloudy or it's raining, they are still there. So make use of, you know, sunscreen as a daily routine. The second one is drink plenty of water. Having enough intake of water is very good for skin hydration. And we normally recommend at least 8 glasses of water on a daily basis. And that helps to make sure that your skin is radiant and it supports optimal health, you know, because dehydration can quickly cause your skin to look dry and dull, emphasizing the wrinkles and aging. So drinking enough water every day replenishes your skin tissues and cells, and that obviously then leads to younger and healthier looking skin. So that's the second one. The third one, get enough sleep. We normally recommend a minimum of 7 hours. Not always easy for people who work in your industry, Jane, because you guys, you work long hours and it becomes a challenge. But getting enough sleep is very, very good, because then the body is able to produce and release hormones that promote cell turnover and renewal. And when you don't get enough sleep, then there isn't enough of that cell turnover, and renewal. And that then becomes a problem, because then you start showing those signs, of aging, which actually with good sleep, it actually works in your advantage. That's the third one. Get good sleep, at least minimum of 7 hours per day. And also, as much as when we drink water, we get hydration from inside, but also it's important to use things that keep the skin hydrated from the outside. And so having a good moisturizer, is actually quite good to help your skin to feel soft and supple. But and these moisturizers must have two functions, abilities, what we call humectants, because these, they actually try and get water from the environment, where you are, that then gets into your skin cells and keep your skin cells, softer. But you also need what we call emollients. So basically, choose a moisturizer that has got both the humectants and also the emollients, because then those, they strengthen your skin's, fat or lipid barrier and hold the moisture, so that it's not easy for the moisture in the skin to actually, evaporate.
1: Can I just quickly jump in there and tell you what a dermatologist told me recently? He'd just come back from a convention in London, and he was saying that there's a lot of discussion about skin cancer and sun and all of that, and obviously there's a link. But he was saying the most important development now in skin health is actually what we eat. So he was saying things like you should start every meal with vegetable. And if you can't start with a vegetable, then have something like a vinegar, apple cider vinegar, for example.
0: Eat
1: Greek yogurt and blueberries. And he said that combination is so powerful in protecting the skin. So you need obviously to look after your skin from the sun and all of that.
0: Yes.
1: But also it's what goes into our stomachs, right?
0: Yes, in fact, it's like you knew what my next point was going to be, because it's about eating a diet that's rich in plants. And here we're talking fruits, we're talking veggies, because they provide key nutrients that help support healthy aging and keep your body young, both inside and out. Fruits and veggies, they actually up your intake of what is referred to as phytonutrients, which helps the body to ward off the damaging effects of free radicals that are found in the environment. So healthy diet that consists mostly of fruits and veggies and supplemented with whole grains and healthy lean proteins. And some of the things that you just mentioned, definitely proven to, keep your skin as healthy and useful for as long as possible.
1: And it doesn't have to be expensive, does it, going that route?
0: It doesn't. The things I'm mentioning are things that are relatively, cheap to access, because the alternative is to go and buy the very expensive, serums and whatever that are out there that cost thousands of rands. Being physically active, staying active, is also very helpful in maintaining a healthy weight. It's very important. There's a research that shows that vigorous exercise, especially what is called high intensity interval training, can slow your aging at a cellular level by at least 10 years. So keeping fit, keep moving, obviously whatever that is possible to you, but just keep moving, because that will actually help you in a good way. And then back to establishing a good, face skincare routine, making it a daily habit, you know, the cleansing, you know, and exfoliation, the toning, and also the moisturizing that I've already mentioned. That routine on a daily is actually, you know, very, very good. And you don't have to go for the most expensive products. Some of the products that you find in the pharmacies are actually quite reasonable, and they are very good at, you know, at cleansing and removing the excess dead skin, and also ensuring that you moisturize. I've mentioned that it's also very important to ensure that your cells, skin cells, they stay much more healthier. And avoiding alcohol, and alcohol, you know, excesses in alcohol, caffeine, and smoking. Those in moderation, because you can't necessarily, you know, say to, I can't necessarily say to people they must stop them, even though that would be the ideal. But people in South Africa, we are a nation that abuses some of these, you know, we binge drink. And sometimes when we are stressed, we have a high intake of caffeine. Now, that can actually, you know, create problems for our skin. So limit the intake of alcohol, smoking, and also caffeine. So those 8 tips I've just given will go a long way. But then there's something else I must also throw in. There is evidence that some, you know, vitamins supplementation can actually be helpful, you know, not just for the skin, but also for the integrity of the bones.
1: And which, you know, ones and are those? Because there's so many out there.
0: Again, that is a big problem, because, you know, there's so many of them. But the multivitamins that have got what we call fat-soluble, you know, vitamins, vitamin A,
1: yep,
0: vitamin D, K, and E, as well as also vitamin B complex with, you know, vitamin B12 is actually quite good for our intake. And so, but again, don't overdo it, because when you take and supplement something that is not deficient, that is not known to be deficient in people in the middle age, you know, and the older ages, then you have a risk of toxicity. But we know that the levels of calcium, for example, they start to go down, you know, once you are in the mid-40s. And so supplementing with products that got calcium, vitamin D, is actually a good practice. But again, before you take some of these things, talk to your treating doctor, because then they can be able to advise you which type and which not to take.
1: And then you can always take bloods, can't you? And that can point you in the right direction. Dr. Fundile Nyati, very good to talk to you about health and aging and how to do it as gracefully as we can.
0: Thank you very much. And it's possible to age gracefully. And you know, just get used to the fact that you won't be young forever, and embrace that we don't have to put ourselves at risk just because we want to look the way we were 20 years ago.
1: Okay, thank you, Doctor.
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6: Time for The Naked Scientist, as we do on a Monday. 011-883-0702, the WhatsApp line 072-702-1702. Dr. Chris Smith, happy Monday.
7: Happy Monday.
6: So, Doctor, we're going to jump straight into it. Ooh, this first question is one for the books. Lebogile and Dr. Chris, has there been a head transplant? If yes, what would the characteristics of the recipient be?
7: Well, people have transplanted heads, but they haven't done this with humans. It would be unethical for a start. And the reason it's impractical is because when you would remove the head from a body, you would sever the spinal cord. And the spinal cord is the conduit that carries information out of and into the brain and connects it to the rest of your body. And if you damage your spinal cord, as anyone who's suffered, unfortunately, a neck injury knows, you will never walk again if it's sufficiently severe. And you suffer paralysis and loss of sensation over most of your body at the area under the injury in your spinal cord. So were we to remove someone's head, we would have to cut their spinal cord because it would be impossible to get it out intact and still connected to the body. Couple that brain up to a new blood supply. Well, you could do that, and we could immunosuppress the individual so they wouldn't reject their new head, but it would have no connections to the body it was now in. So that person would have the worst case of locked-in syndrome that you can ever imagine. They would be able to see, they would be able to smell, because those things, and hear, those things go straight into the brain. But they wouldn't be able to move or control or feel from the body that they were now attached to. And they would also not be able to control their breathing, which would make things like speaking impossible. And this would be such an awful situation to be in as a fully conscious individual, but basically a prisoner attached to an ectopic body. Most people would vote not to have that done. And it's because your spinal cord does not regenerate when you injure it. If we could overcome that problem, then this might be something that would be a practical consideration for the future. You could grow yourself a new body and then put your head, brain, and therefore a head replete with your ideas and knowledge onto a new body and solve a whole host of medical problems. But at the moment, we can't do that. So no one has in human. They've tried it with other animals. This has been done, and you end up with the situation I've just described. If they're a mammal, at least simpler animals can regenerate bits of the nervous system, and you can actually do transplantation experiments like that and grow whole new animals and things like that. But they're much simpler creatures, and this sort of rule doesn't apply.
6: Oh, what a question! But thank you so much for that, Dr. Chris. I'm actually wondering if, when you watch science fiction movies like Mask Off or any of those, do you watch it as comedy because you already know what's possible and what's not, or do you actually get to enjoy these science fiction movies?
7: I'm going to use a different example, which is that before you went into broadcasting, did you enjoy radio programs more than you enjoy them today?
6: That's a hard one.
7: The reason I ask is I bet you, when you listen to a radio program, can hear all of the edit points. I bet you can.
6: Oh, of course.
7: Hear.
6: Yes, of course.
7: All of the way people are manipulating the program. You can anticipate. You can tell when the questioner wants to ask a question because all those non-verbal giveaways, the little short breath, that you use them to not interrupt the flow, but to get the person to realize they need to stop now because they're talking and you need to say something. Radio is never the same. Well, it's sort of similar when you do science, because you can never believe the unbelievable. You can never go back in time to the uneducated state that would have you fall for those kind of things. You can still enjoy the movies. I enjoy a good science fiction movie, but I do find myself rolling my eyes sometimes. Sometimes they do a very good job. I mean, have you watched The Martian, for example, with, the Matt Damon film Weir wrote?
6: Yeah. Yes.
7: Well, also Andy Weir's latest book, and I interviewed Andy Weir before he released Project Hail Mary as the book. I actually had a review copy of it, which I gave to my daughter. I was so impressed with it. I gave it to my daughter and she loved it as well. This is about saving the earth, by, and if anyone hasn't seen the story, this is about saving the Earth because a thing called an astrophage is eating sunlight and blocking out stars. And so someone has to go into space to the only star that hasn't been afflicted and find out why one star is immune, steal the remedy and send it back to Earth. It's a brilliant story, and it's all based on really good quality science. And I interviewed Andy Weir, and I said to him, you know, what really struck me was you actually use proper science and proper physics. When the guy wakes up from a coma and doesn't know where the hell he is, he's actually on a spacecraft. And he works out he must be on a spacecraft accelerating because he works out what the relative gravity is by doing various simple experiments to work out how much he must be accelerating through space. And it was little twists like that that meant that the scientific pedant in me was willing to give it the time of day. And so it depends how well it's done. People with, I think, less kind of geekiness in the scientific realm will fall for more stuff and will tolerate more rubbish. People who, like me, who are a bit science geeky, but also medically geeky, those sorts of things just don't cut it. And when you watch someone wake up for the third time from a coma, all of a sudden by pinging their eyes open and then starting an animated conversation with a nurse, or someone being pulled out of the waves, coughing once and immediately waking up when you give them CPR, that sort of thing does make you cringe a bit.
6: Okay, another one says, please ask the doctor, why is that the microwave oven has to be closed to work? Would it be dangerous if it were to be able to open if it was in operation similar to an oven?
7: Well, the energy from a microwave oven is electromagnetic radiation. It's microwaves, and they're about 2.45 gigahertz. Now, that's very similar in frequency to Wi-Fi. So we're basically microwaving ourselves all the time. The difference is the intensity. A microwave oven is running at a kilowatt or so, and your Wi-Fi around your house is not. So the intensity of the radiation would be significantly higher, and it would create enormous pollution, cyber smog, to die for everywhere, all over your house. And your Wi-Fi wouldn't work, your devices wouldn't be able to talk to each other, your Bluetooth would stop working. So we need to keep the microwaves in the microwave oven. And if they were allowed to spew out into the room, they would also not be going into the food. So partly it's practical and partly it's a safety thing. And it's also antisocial to cyber smog everything and drown out everyone's Wi-Fi. So for that reason, we have a microwave oven that keeps the microwaves inside the oven and then no one gets hurt or injured. There have been some unfortunate cases where the door catch on microwave ovens has broken and people have exposed bits of themselves to the interior of the microwave oven. There was one case of a woman who had wet hair and her hairdryer broke and she wanted to go out she was late to go out for a party, and she thought, well, the microwave oven cooks stuff really fast, so maybe it will dry my hair really fast.
6: Oh,
7: and she put
6: gosh.
7: Her head in the microwave oven, and she is not here to tell the tale. So it is a very good reason why the door is there, and it stops the oven activating when you open it.
6: Whew. Here's a voice note on 072-702-1702.
8: Hello, Relebogile and Dr. Chris Smith. Here's my question. Maybe this question has been asked before, but really, what causes one to respond to seasonal changes? Like every season has been like that since I've been a child, and even now my three children are experiencing the same thing. We'll have body itch, runny nose. Like literally, it's like we are sick, but we are just responding to the change of season. Why is that?
7: I think there's a few things going on here. Humans are really sensitive to time. We know what time of day it is pretty accurately, really, but we also know what time of year it is pretty accurately. And if you think about it, in days before clocks existed, your life depended on that because you needed to know how long you had left in the day to find your way back to shelter. You needed to know how long left in the year to gather enough provisions to get you through the winter if you lived in certain geographies. So we've had time drilled into us throughout our evolution, and other animals are no different. So therefore, we are very seasonally sensitive, and some of us even more so than others, to the extent that actually some people really struggle to get up in the morning, some really struggle to go to bed at night. And some really have to get up very early in the morning, or they don't feel right and they're asleep by 8 o'clock in the evening. And so circadian biology and body clocks are really part of our DNA, literally as well as metaphorically. And we are so tuned into these rhythms that as the seasons change, we do notice that, even if we don't consciously notice it. People have done studies on social media, and they've analysed the sorts of things that people talk about, the sorts of words they choose to use, the tone of people's posts on things like X or what we used to call Twitter. There is a demonstrable change, particularly at extremes of latitude, so the far north, far south, at certain times of the year, which is consistent with people changing their mood, the way they're feeling at certain times of the year. At the same time, we've also got things going on at certain times of the year. Schools start and finish at certain times of the year. Diseases circulate more or less at certain times of the year. So I think there's a combination of factors here. It's our sensitivity to time and day length and time of year. It's also the other things that are happening to us at different times of the day, at different times of the year, and they will have an effect on us. And it's other diseases that are circulating and illnesses, often driven by the aforementioned and now changes in behaviour, like the school year or the university year and the holiday season. All these things have knock-on domino effects, and this can all coalesce around certain people and cause them to feel different, behave differently, and therefore also be more or less at risk of certain things happening to them at certain times of the year.
6: Sure. The last question that has come through, I'm trying to quickly pick. My seven-year-old has been diagnosed with a hiatus hernia. We're trying to control his reflux with medication, which seems to not be working. The alternative is a Nisin or Nisin. Please explain the risks or advantages thereof. This is from Peter.
7: Hello, Peter. A hiatus hernia is where the esophagus, which is the food pipe that connects the back of your throat down to the stomach, is sliding up and down through the hole in the diaphragm that gets into the stomach, and there's a patch of stomach that comes up through that hole next to the food pipe and effectively pulls the stomach up into the chest cavity a bit. And this has various consequences of that. Because of that effect, it can cause acid to go the wrong way, it can be uncomfortable, etc. And there is a process called a Nissen fundoplication, which is a surgical intervention where you wrap some of the top part of the stomach around the lower part of the esophagus, the food pipe, and this helps to better control that sphincter and the junction between the food pipe and the stomach. This is done from time to time, but ideally, you would see how severe the problem is, and then you start with simple things first. Can this be controlled because an individual gets a bit bigger, so you just keep symptoms under control as they grow? In some people, it can be linked to being a bit too heavy. Often that's not caused by a problem in a child, but in older people, it can be. There are medicines that you can give, and surgery is really a last resort. So you see how you go with simple measures and then escalate accordingly. And the Nissen fundoplication, as I say, is a surgical intervention to wrap part of the stomach around the lower part of the esophagus to help to hold it in position, stop the reflux, and keep the person more comfortable.
6: Thank you so much, Dr. Chris Smith, for answering all of our science-related questions. All of your messages we'll keep for the next time the doctor is with us. There's a message for you, doctor, that says, I'm very surprised the good doc isn't pronouncing microwave the way Nigella Lawson did. Did you hear that pronunciation?
7: What did she say? Nigella call it?
6: She said microwave.
7: Microwave. Oh,
6: and
7: right,
6: everybody made a whole joke about it because nobody pronounces microwave. I'm actually going to send you a clip the moment I get off air, doctor. But thank you so much for tuning in.
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9: Well, qualifying to become a doctor is a huge, huge investment of time sacrificed, not just these contributions from the person who's actually studying, but from family members, people who teach them, classmates, and so on. To that, you can add, for every doctor who actually becomes a specialist, there's more time, more investment, and an even more dogged pursuit of excellence, you might argue. So there's been a lot of reason for celebration this week, because over the past couple of days, more than 100 specialist doctors have taken part in admission ceremonies at the Colleges of Medicine of South Africa. All of them have qualified and been accepted and been honored, I think it's fair to say, as specialists. Very special day for those people, but a very important day, arguably, for South Africans, which is probably most of us, who are actually concerned about the state of our healthcare, whether it's private or public. In the former, concerns about costs, I think, are front and center in the public sector. It's often about shortages. So we never have probably enough specialists, but we do have more than 100 who have now been honored and accepted by the CMSA. Let's talk then to the CEO of the Colleges of Medicine of South Africa, Professor Eric Buch. Welcome, and thanks very much for joining us. I don't have the exact number, but around 100. Is that a normal year, a particularly good year for new specialists being accepted and honored? Or what do we make of the number? Good afternoon to you.
10: Yes, good afternoon, John, and thanks so much. Yes, this is a cause for huge celebration. It actually takes 15 years to become a medical specialist.
9: Goodness.
10: And 17 to become a what's called a subspecialist, mm-hmm. really a super specialist. So our Johannesburg admission ceremonies were this week, as you said, but we host them around the country. We have in six cities, and there have been 724 admitted around the country this year, and 294 of those were last night. So, of course, another 32 subspecialists of the 135 around the country. So you're right. This is a major cause for excitement. You can imagine what it means.
9: Yeah, and huge pride. Let's extend ourselves beyond the people who have grafted and grounded out and presumably had a hugely stimulating journey along the way. Let's not forget that. But in terms of how we view them as a national asset, because certainly in the years of university training, the country's actually investing in these people. What does this mean for our hospitals and medical services generally, public and private?
10: Yes, well, you know, the Minister of Health gave the oration last night, and he hit the nail on the head. He said this is a massive investment in offering, you know, specialized care to all South Africans. And, you know, they're going to work in the public sector, in the private sector. And as you said in your introduction earlier, we have to work hard to create the environments for specialists so they want to stay in the country, because there's a global shortage, and our specialists are exceptional and under huge demand around the world. Imagine any country can get someone who spent, besides their schooling, 15 years becoming a specialist, and they can just get them on the plane and land and get all that expertise.
9: So we'll talk about the issues of retention in a moment. I just want to ask you this. As you review the 794, and please forgive me being out by a factor of whatever it is, eight times wrong, but I'm delighted that the number is so much larger. When you look at it, are there areas where we have abundance and areas where we have scarcity?
10: Yeah. So John, I think the reality is that for our country's needs, we probably only have about 10% to about 40% of the specialists we need for the country.
9: Okay.
10: In all the different specialties. So there's nowhere where there's abundance. And that's why one of the things we're driving in the college now is diploma programs. Diplomas in child health, in obstetrics, in emergency care and so on, because we think that your doctor who's had 6 years of medical school can gain a huge amount of extra skills that can make a massive difference, especially in district hospitals in rural and poor areas, to really lift the standards. So around the country this year we've had 1,628 diplomats admitted as well to the college, and I think that's an important boost for the health system.
9: retention. You say that, you know, we could, I think implicitly you're saying we must do as much as we can, and possibly we should be doing more to make sure that these people who, you know, when they set out on this journey, probably want to work here, but may find that circumstances don't suit them. What could we be doing more of or better?
10: Yeah, so John, you know, the college is often known as an examining body. We're the national examining body. You can't become a specialist unless you pass our exams. But the college is much more than that. And we're committed to the goal of equitable access to specialist care for all. And one of the things we've been doing is hosting provincial round tables. And we had one in Gauteng on Wednesday, where we try to bring together all the stakeholders. We had national government, provincial government, the private sector, the Health Professions Council, universities, ourselves, all exploring the question of how we can answer the question of what you're saying. And I think the answer is that you have to address the whole pipeline. We have to create more posts for registrar training. We have to create environments in hospitals where, doctors can learn and practice properly so that you have, you know, enough surgical theater time, enough ICU nurses,
9: yes,
10: enough high care beds so that people can practice, enough of the modern equipment. You know, the modern world is now around robotic surgery and minimally invasive surgery with laparoscopes. So we have to build that up. We have to collaborate and partner with the private sector where, often they're the ones that have a lot of the very kind of expensive equipment that might not be available in a public hospital. So we're looking at trying to build a whole ecosystem around the idea of training more and even better specialists as we go forward.
9: Right.
10: The quality of our specialists is going up, John. And then creating opportunities for them. We're working on a program to encourage specialists who are in private practice, many of whom have become almost specialized in particular areas, to contribute back into public hospitals and into universities to help train the next generation. We've got a young specialist forum creating the pipeline into the future. So it's really, there's not one kind of specific thing. It's the whole ecosystem that we have to bring behind it.
9: Just a final question, Lynn, and briefly, if you can, Prof. I mean, when people go abroad, some people say we tend to be a little bit too negative about that because, for example, let's say they go and work in a particularly distinguished hospital in Boston or in Stockholm or wherever it might be. And then if they come back, they come back enriched, but with a richness that they can share with other people. Do we have any data that tells us how many people actually do come back as specialists go abroad? I mean, I would have thought that's a crucial stat, and maybe we need to take a slightly more nuanced view about people who leave.
10: I think, John, the incentives, people are headhunting in the country, and very few do come back. So, yes, some people go abroad for a shorter period, six months, a year, 2 year fellowship, and then come back. But that's a smaller, that's a much smaller proportion. I think every time a specialist emigrates, it's a great loss of a national asset,
9: right,
10: and a huge investment.
9: Thank you so much, Professor Eric Buch, CEO of the Colleges of Medicine of South Africa. 794 new specialists. As I say, I had the number hopelessly wrong. I thought 100 was exciting, but clearly it's way better than that. Anyone who may be listening who in recent years or maybe even this week either graduated, is that the correct word, or was admitted to the colleges of medicine as a specialist, if that was your experience, perhaps someone close to you, a family member. I mean, seems to me to be an extraordinary achievement. It's something that we should be delighted about more broadly than just the people directly involved. But if you were directly involved and you've got a comment of any kind on being a specialist, your aspirations to achieve that and how you chose your specialization, so many threads that I find really interesting. If you can feed my hunger for more knowledge, please do. 072-702-1702, or even better, a call. 011-883-0702.
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1: With the rip of your eyewitness news, I'm Buleng Maake. Transport officials are warning motorists to be vigilant on the roads due to snowfall in some parts of the country. The Western Cape, Eastern Cape and the Drakensberg have already been affected by heavy snowfall. Pictures have emerged from the Franschhoek Pass at the Hex River Mountains and the Swartberg, while the lower snow was being reported across parts of the Eastern Cape and Southern Drakensberg in KwaZulu-Natal. KZN Transport Department spokesperson Dabizintle Sbia says teams are on high alert.
2: We are requesting motorists to delay their trips and members of the public to remain indoors, as prevention is better than cure. As we have stated in the past, our snowfall response plan involves removing snow before it could accumulate to more than 30 centimeters in depth.
1: Meanwhile, City Power says that adverse weather is putting a strain on its network. The utility says it has recorded over 2,450 outage calls across its 8 service delivery centers in Johannesburg yesterday. Acting Police Minister Feroz Khachalia says police have taken a person of interest in questioning in connection with a brutal murder of 2 anti-gang unit officers and 2 civilians in Rege Park on Friday. The developments come after a Gauteng multidisciplinary team led by the Hawks recovered 2 R5 rifles stolen from the slain police officers. The firearms were found at a squatter camp in Germiston as investigators intensify efforts to crack down those responsible for the killing. Khachalia says the person taken in for questioning is a known gang member who is currently out on bail on other serious charges. Police have not indicated whether the suspect has been formally charged, and investigations into the murder and recovery of stolen firearms are continuing.
3: The person of interest is a known gang member, leader of one of the gangs in the area, who faces 6 other charges and is currently out on bail.
1: The passing of ANC Gauteng spokesperson Mzi Khumalo has been described as too sudden by some of his close friends. The former cooperative governance MEC died at a hospital yesterday after collapsing at his home. Khumalo had recently completed his Master of Law qualification and was preparing to begin his legal practice. Gauteng Education MEC and prominent ANC provincial member Lebogang Maile says his heart is shattered by Khumalo's sudden passing.
4: We have fought a lot of battles together. We have shared trenches, and we have known each other since our days when I was in COSAS in the ANC Youth League, and we have worked together in different structures, including in government, when he was a mayor and when he was the MEC.
1: Maile says Khumalo will be dearly missed.
4: So we will miss him because he had a lot to still contribute in building our country and in also helping us to renew the African National Congress. So his wisdom, his commitment, his loyalty will be solely missed by us, those who knew him and who worked with him.
1: The Cape Flats Safety Forum says the deployment of Operation Prosper in the province has yielded little success in the fight against crime. The joint operation between police and SANDF was launched in the province on the 1st of April, serving as a force multiplier. The comments follow a bloody weekend in Cape Town where 11 people were killed in separate shootings. Chairperson A.B. Isaacs is calling on the newly appointed Provincial Police Commissioner to implement proactive policing measures.
5: We call on the newly appointed Provincial Commissioner to start implementing unconventional policing. Unlike his predecessor, there's no intelligence yet in this province.
1: A look at your weather. A cloudy Tuesday is in store for Gauteng today, with scattered showers and thunder showers expected. Johannesburg drops to an overnight nippy low of 1, peaking at 4 degrees. Pretoria 5 and 8, Vereeniging 4 and 6 degrees, and Cape Town's also cloudy today, becoming fine from the afternoon, along with moderate to fresh southeasterly winds at a low of 11, peaking at 20 degrees. And that's a wrap of your eyewitness news.
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0: For most people, tiredness is not a sleep problem. It's an energy production problem. And those are two completely different things. Wait 90 minutes after waking up before your first caffeinated coffee. Your adrenal system will thank you.
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2: Are into doing the Tembisa Mile. We'd like for you to stay tuned. I will give you details on that from the race organizer. Why cruising could be the ultimate way to see Europe. I'd love to do one of these things, Rowan, because going on a tour from here to Walvis Bay is okay, but then you are joined by another 3,000 Cape Townians, you know, or from here to Durban, but then you are joined by some other people. But when you go to Europe, and I've watched these tours actually because I thought of booking one of them. You stay on board the ship, but then you get off in Greece, you get off in Spain, you get off in, you know, in Italy, for instance, and you possibly don't get as much to see as you would have gone to Italy, for instance, at one time. The lovely thing about Europe, you fly from here to London and you go by train all the way through Europe, which is absolutely amazing. But this is a travel and why cruising could be the ultimate way to see Europe. In our travel destination this morning, we're speaking to the CEO and executive manager from Harvey World Travel. And then unbundling Eskom is the red flag that was raised yesterday by Dumisani, chatting to us and saying, listen, here's a problem. You know, Houston, we have a problem. And we chat to the National Union of Mine Workers, National Energy Sector Coordinator, Kangela Baloyi, and we unpack the unbundling of Eskom, what it will actually mean, where will we go, and what will the consequences then be for ordinary South Africans? And will ordinary South Africans then eventually be able to afford electricity? And we talk finally at 10 to 6 this morning about snow that's shutting down roads across the Eastern Cape. Also in the Western Cape, one or two of the passes are closed due to snowfalls. We chat to the COCTA Eastern Cape spokesperson, and that's Philo Willie Funt, and we talk to them. That's the show this morning. And if you would like to join us this morning, 011-883-0702. You can call us on the WhatsApp line. It's 072-702-1702. And if you're in Cape Town, it's on 021-446-0567. And the WhatsApp line for Cape Town is 072-567-1567. A very good morning to you and welcome to the Early Breakfast Show. Rowan takes your calls and Conley plays out your voice notes this morning. And that's the team with you until 6 o'clock.
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2: We've spoken to a number of political analysts before, and a number of political analysts have said to us that if you're looking at the Western Cape, the Patriotic Alliance has made a very big inroads in the Western Cape. And unfortunately, over the weekend on the 10th of August, the PA's Cape Town mayoral candidate and wife were arrested. Mayoral candidate Cheslin Daniels from the Patriotic Alliance was arrested over the long weekend. The PA Cape Town mayoral candidate and his wife arrested over the long weekend. Devonay Reyners, the two of them were arrested. The arrest follows what is understood to have been a domestic incident on Saturday evening in Balha. The 33-year-old male and 30-year-old female were arrested in Kensington. Western Cape Police spokesperson Frederick Van Zyl Slabbert, or Frederick Van Zyl, says, adding that a case of common assault and contravening a court order has been registered and that they were due to appear in court on Tuesday, which is today. This is an unfortunate thing for the Patriotic Alliance and their mayoral candidate, because it is unfortunately a situation that will dampen their chances and take away a lot of what the Patriotic Alliance stands for. And when you go to the polls, and we've had discussions with the IEC in the Western Cape as well as IEC nationally about what should happen, the date has been declared, it's been proclaimed, and you can't do anything after that. If you're not registered as a voter now, then that becomes a bit of a problem for you.

0: But that is it. You know, you need to look very carefully at the ward that you are living in, where you are staying at the moment, and you need to find out exactly who the councillor is that is standing in the different political parties, and find out, you know, who they are, what they are. The manifestos will probably run and come faster now as we go closer towards November. What are your thoughts about the local elections? You know, I know that people who are not in the country, unfortunately, if you're not here, that was the one question that was raised. If you're not in the country, you can't vote. If you're here on the Monday, Tuesday, or the 2 days before the local elections, you are then eligible for a special vote if you're flying out and leaving the country. And prisoners, obviously, don't have a residential address and therefore cannot decide. If you take Paulsmoor, for instance, and Paulsmoor is in that area of, you know, Westlake and, you know, Lakeside, that particular area on top against the mountain. If you take Paulsmoor, for instance, those prisoners cannot influence the decision that is made there because they don't actually reside there. They reside, their home address is in a different suburb or a different part of Cape Town. 011-883-0702. Who are you? Who are you electing in your local elections? What are you looking at for local elections going forward? Because your mind needs to be sharp. 0727021702. If you want to chat to us, and also if you want to talk to us on the WhatsApp line for Cape Town, it's on 0725671567. A very good morning to you, and welcome to the show.
1: Because some journeys are better taken together.
2: Let's walk the talk. 702.
0: Well, we look at this day in history, and in 1976, a Cape Town riot left 17 people dead on this day in history. And that is a history that we always look at, and a history that will always be with us. And we need to learn from what happened in that particular past. The children, I think the grade nines at this particular moment, are doing human rights declaration, as well as they are doing a number of things that happened during apartheid. They are doing, at the moment, I think the Group Areas Act is one thing, the Mixed Marriages Act, and quite a few other things. And I'm glad that these things are part of the history that happens within the space of the curriculum, and not in the time that we had to teach history, where we had to teach these things as extras, because ons moet hulle geleer het van Jan van Riebeeck, and we had to teach them about, you know, B.J. Foster and F.W. de Klerk and the international history. But our own history has now become part of the syllabus. So that is absolutely great, and it's essential. Well, this man made history in 2014, or at least when this movie was released. He made history with this particular movie. You're going to recognize it immediately.
3: Good morning, Vietnam! Hey, this is not a test.
0: 1987, and yes, it's a tragic announcement. In 2014, Oscar-winning actor Robin Williams dies at the age of 63. He dies of LBD, and of course, it is a very sad day on August the 11th, 2014. Committed suicide. His top 10 movies are Good Will Hunting in 1997, The Dead Poets Society, remember that? I must, you know, say that I hope you saw The Dead Poets Society. He starred as the inspiring, unconventional English teacher John Keating at a very conservative boarding school. Dead Poets Society, Aladdin in 1992, Good Morning Vietnam in 1987. He played the unorthodox military radio DJ Adrian Cronauer, showcasing his rapid-fire comedic style blended with real dramatic weight. And Mrs. Doubtfire was the other movie. I saw that one. The Fisher King in 1991. Awakening in 1990, The Birdcage in 1996, Jumanji, remember that one, Rowan? 1995, and then 1 Hour Photo in 2002, a chilling departure from his sort of usual warmth, featuring Williams as a lonely, unstable photo technician And of course, love all his films, and it was absolutely amazing. These are only the top 10 films. He was really, really, really a talent way before his time. And unfortunately, he passed on due to a suicide committed in 2014 at the age of 63.
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0: We're chatting this morning to Tabang out in Sebokeng, and Tabang gave us a call on 011-883-0702. Morning, Tabang.
4: Morning, Zain. How are you?
0: I am good, sir. What is on your mind this morning?
4: I'm fine. Zain, man, everything that I'm going to say is based on allegation. I'm concerned about the gangs order that are taking place in the Vaal, particularly Bopilong, Sharpeville, you know. And they are all related to traditional school, initiation school gangs.
0: Mm.
4: Yeah, so over the weekend, a man and his son was killed. They were killed and the house was burned, you know. What is happening, Zain, they all go to different initiation schools. So coming back, they are now becoming rivals. It's like you graduation at Stellenbosch and I'm graduating at UCT from the same township. When we graduated, we now become rivals. My concern, Zain, is that why the police are not taking control of this while it's starting to mushroom, it's rather than waiting until, you know.
0: Yeah.
4: So I don't know, maybe the communication department in subs in the Vaal can conclude what is happening.
0: Yeah.
4: But from Saturday, it's been bad, you know, from different townships. Yeah.
0: What has driven this phenomenon of, I don't know, maybe you want to call it a gang, maybe you want to call it a brotherhood, because they come from different initiation schools. Is it tribal differences? Is it territorial stuff? What is driving this, actually?
4: I think it's territorial. What the other ones want to have an upper hand. There are many dynamics, so, you know, incident. You know, it's, some they'll tell about the girlfriends. Some, you know, maybe they are having clash at the alcohol outlet. You know, there are many different, you know, issues.
0: Yeah.
4: That are sparking this to happen.
0: The problem is that if this is, and you're absolutely correct, you know, I don't know if the police know about it and the police are aware of it, but if, you know, if this continues, it could actually affect the communities very negatively going forward, because now you'd find, you know, that was not the purpose of the initiation school, is to form gangs or to form alliances or to form brotherhoods. You know, the initiation school has got a completely different outlook and a completely different purpose. But if this is the situation, then, you know, gangs at initiation schools in the Vaal is becoming a problem, and I'm actually glad that you've actually raised it with us. And of course, we'll probably have to look at that, Rowan, and see what we can come up with. If there are other people, is there anybody else out there who have been able to know anything about this or find this particular phenomenon? We'd love for you to give us a call and give us your perspective. Tabang, thank you so much for your call this morning and alerting us to something that we were not aware of. It would be fantastic if you know anything happening at initiation schools, and then from there, these gangs are then being formed in terms of a whole lot of other things. We'd love to hear from you. 011-883-0702.
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0: A message in from Taru. Zain, if the cost of electricity is going up, remember there are many who survive on the 370 Rand SRD grants. The pensioner survives on 2,400 Rand, while politicians live lavishly and sometimes not paying their bills. And please let Eskom think, you know, about the poor. And let's vote with our eyes opened, guys. Blind loyalty is the one thing we found ourselves in this mess. That's one of the key things. Yeah, it is sad that somebody needs to survive on 370 rand, or that a pensioner needs to survive on 2,400 rand, and everything around them just simply goes up. Well, I was talking about survival. We talk about loyalty programs this morning. It is noted that loyalty programs actually play a major role in how South Africans decide where to spend their money. Now, according to Brand Maps Research, the research found that 77% of loyalty card users say these programs influence where they buy their groceries. Does it influence you, where you buy your stuff, and what you're going to get out of it, and what the loyalty program is about? And I've been wanting to say, you know, that there is a particular loyalty card that I don't use anymore. Because they're offering you 1 rand back on 100 rand. When am I going to save money from you? But then there are other loyalty cards who will say, okay, coffee is normally, 199 rand for, if you take Jacob's Coffee, for instance, and if you buy it with your Spar card, you're going to pay 154 rand. Now, that's a huge discount to me, and that's the kind of loyalty card that I would like to use. Well, 51% say they influence where they buy fuel. Are you buying petrol and getting loyalty card programs there? I know the different garages have aligned themselves with the different loyalty cards, and 41% prefer shopping at stores where they belong to a loyalty program. I always say, if you got too many cards in your pocket, then the wife thinks you got too much money. So, you know, I keep the loyalty cards down to one or two of them. A message in from Sipo this morning. Zane, I hope Fadil Adams has toned down on his racism and rudeness because he appears in front of Judge Madlanga. Well, that is obviously one of the concerns. Actually, National Coloured Congress leader and MP Fadil Adams is expected to face some tough questions when he takes a stand at the Madlanga Commission of Inquiry today. Adams is appearing under subpoena and will be questioned about the alleged unauthorized disclosure of classified crime intelligence documents, as well as his claims of corruption within the criminal justice system. He is also facing a separate charge of fraud and defeating the administration of justice. And Adams has also previously said he welcomes the opportunity to clear his name. I think that is the only thing that is out there, is to sit out there and to clear your name. 011-883-0702. If you want to send us a WhatsApp message, you can do that 072-702-1702, and a WhatsApp and voice note on the Cape Town line to 072-567-1567.
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0: NAPTOSA weighs in on Gauteng schools, and I see that the MEC reports on school infrastructure, sports facilities and teaching challenges in the province. That's on the TV at the moment. 702's John Perlman spoke to Executive Director of NAPTOSA, Basil Manuel, following Gauteng Education's MEC Lebogang Mayele's engagement with communities around the province's education challenges. Basil reacts to the MEC's presentation.
5: Let me first acknowledge the minister's efforts. I think it's laudable, and I think that it's a step in the right direction. And certainly as a union, we welcome the first step that has been made. But having said that, nothing that was said is new. Nothing we haven't reported on before. Nothing that we as a union, and I may add other unions and other players in the field, haven't highlighted. Whether it be infrastructure, whether it be the shortage of teachers, the speedy appointment of staff, particularly your senior staff, whether it be special schools and how we are dealing with special ed kids, etc., which were all mentioned by the MEC. But I want to take nothing away from the effort. So we welcome it, but of course the proof of the pudding will be in the eating. Let's see what we do next. And that is what we want to get to. Not only the identification, but also the implementation of a program of action now.
6: I mean, one of the difficult things I would have thought, and there was extensive engagement with many communities around the schools and many schools themselves. You can't do it all at once. If you try, you might end up spreading things terribly thin and not doing anything properly. At some point, surely there's got to be a schedule that says we're going to do this in Tsakane first, and after that we're going to do Mamelodi or whatever it might be. Those details presumably will be crucial once we get them.
5: Yes, John, and even in his presentation, the MEC certainly did mention that all of this can't happen at once.
6: Right.
5: And that we would have to prioritize, see where the greatest need is. For NAPTOSA, we want to be part of that, but because we also want to identify the things that are, let's call them low-hanging fruit. For example, where there's no furniture in some schools or not adequate furniture. You've sent extra kids to a school. The school is overfull because we do want to ensure that all children eventually get into a school. But you didn't follow that up with the supply of furniture, etc. Now that's low-hanging fruit that I believe we can attend to immediately, to remove the two people sitting on a chair to one person per chair. And then there are others, and we know that things like infrastructure, there's greater planning, longer-term planning, and that takes a little bit of time. But that we must prioritize is a given.
6: One of the things that didn't come out, although I was watching this on TV, I wasn't at the MEC's press conference, so it may have arisen during question time, but I listened to the entirety of the MEC's presentation. Basil, that didn't come out for me was a kind of leveling with the public on the cause of all of this, because an absence and shortage of money may well be a factor, but there can be little doubt that money that has been available hasn't always been spent effectively, honestly, or wisely. And I'm just concerned that if there isn't absolutely open cards about where that problem is, where that's a significant cause of the problem, I'm not convinced that we can use the same people doing the same things to fix it.
5: John, you've actually hit the nail on the head, because one of the concerns we've had, together with whether there was money to do this and if that money was not used appropriately, goes with the very officials that are there, with the people that ought to have attended to some of these things, and they haven't attended to them. What would make them suddenly very efficient now? And he spoke about the importance of consequence management and so on, but we hear those words very often. So I believe there are some really good people in the department, and I believe that there are people who want to do the right thing. But when it comes to the appointment of teachers, there's a process. And you can't tell me that it can take 6 months when a lady has to go off on maternity leave, and you spend 2 months of her maternity leave trying to find a replacement. By then, the school is limping along. Now, it's issues like that that we want to deal with forthrightly.
0: That the conversation of John Perlman, and John Perlman there chatting to Basil Manuel and talking to him about the entire situation around Gauteng schools and Gauteng Education MEC Lebogang Mayele's engagement with communities around the province's education challenges. In terms of education, you know, I clearly want to say that there's a lot more that we can do. There's a lot more that we can do for education. For instance, and it starts with the basic stuff. Fix the schools, fix the toilets, get the community involved, make sure that the community is aware and protecting the school. If there are people who are damaging the schools, the community should come and say, it's them and them and them. Arrest them. And that's it. You know, we shouldn't be protecting those people who are destroying our schools and destroying the infrastructure in our schools. Well, I hope that that conversation was a bit interesting to you. We've got somebody on the line from Pretoria. A very good morning to you, and welcome to the Early Breakfast Show.
7: Good morning. Mm. I hope someone is going to be able to assist me with the way I can report this, right? I know it's strange because, yes, I'm a lawyer. I should know where to report. But unfortunately, it seems like every department in the system is corrupt. I now understand why Mkhwanazi was a lawyer but just had to go to the media, because once you are in the system and you realize how corrupt it is, it's crazy. Now, obviously, at the time he reported, I thought the justice system might be compromised, but definitely not the judiciary. That was something I just never expected. So some things have happened. And anyway, the long and the short now is I'm aware of a magistrate that has been taking bribes from people in domestic violence matters. These matters are taken seriously. There's directives for the National Prosecuting Authority, Department of Justice, and so on. So when people are arrested and there's protection orders in place, you know, the barrier is strict. That might be a Schedule 1 offense, but automatically, because it relates to domestic violence, the bail application is done at the level of a Schedule 5 bail application. So this then means it's harder for the people to get released on bail, making them ripe for these people to start wanting bribes from them. I've been seeing it in the charge sheets because I was a magistrate in another court, but I just couldn't tell that these people are actually doing corruption. I could tell something is suspicious, but I didn't have the proof, so I can't just go and, you know, report to the police or anyway without actual proof, you know.
0: Mm.
7: And
0: have you been able to gather any evidence in terms of what you're discussing?
7: Yes. Mm-hmm. So now they complained about me. And when they complained about me, someone approached me and said, no, why are they complaining about you? It's actually because you don't want to be a team player in how they facilitate these corruptions. Here are some messages that are proof, some screenshots that are proof, where there's phone calls, messages, voice notes and whatever. And in these messages, I can see that in a protection order, you put all your details in a bail application. So he actually took the details of the accused person from the applications and contacted the person and facilitated to give this man, because you can see the person owns a property worth 10 million rand in the bail application, right? So he's able to see, okay, this is a person that I can get money from. So he approached the person and then he started saying, look, hi, how are you? I mean, asked for money and so on. So I think now after releasing the person, he wanted an additional 100,000. After giving the person a suspended sentence, not releasing, he then wanted an additional 100,000. And this person's like, but I never committed to that. And this guy's like, why is this magistrate now exploiting me? And this is how, because of this dispute of additional money that's wanted, it has come about. Because the man still has more cases with his wife, and he's scared. Because in one of the messages, the magistrate tells him, it's Zulu, so I'm going to try and just say what it is. It just means that, you know, this is the world, kind of what goes around comes around. So this guy is like, I'm scared because I still have to go to that court for my other disputes. And now he's going to punish me because I didn't bring the additional money. So because of this, further funds that must still be exchanged for the other cases that are still going on, and that this guy hasn't given this magistrate, this is why the screenshots have now come about, because he's like now frustrated. And then one of the court officials said, look, we would lose our jobs if we expose this, but since he's already complained about you, here are the screenshots. I think you should take these to the magistrate's commission. And now I saw the screenshots and I'm like, okay, I can take these to the magistrate's commission just to show that his complaints about me is not true. But this is now beyond just him. It's now a criminal offense.
0: Yeah.
7: I don't want to sit with the information knowing, but he's working with police, he's working with prosecution. I don't know what to do, where to report. Will I be safe? Will I be like Babita? What will happen? I really, really wish someone on the radio will assist me with which police department I can go to. Because I've tried to look, and when I look, I'm like, oh, you look at the provincial, you look at the national, and it all feels like
0: all
7: departments are being accused. Yeah.
0: You're caught in a corner, by the way, you know, because because of the system. Because instead of everything being, you know, in the correct place and in the correct order, and everything being done correctly, the whole system is corrupt. And the whole system follows that because there are people in the system who then obviously perpetuate that corruption, because I know you're doing something and you know I'm doing something, and therefore we just continue doing what we are doing. How are you going to approach this, and of course, where are you going to go from here?
7: I'm terrified as to how deep his connections run, because he's still told this person, this is from the magistrate's court, but he's telling the accused that, look, I've got connections in the High Court that are going to make sure that I'm going to make sure that the judge there gets your appeal to be ruled in your favor. So I know that it's not the whole system that's corrupt. It's just that I don't know who are his connections, because he's working with different stakeholders. So he says he claims to work with prosecution, police, and judiciary. So I don't know now, am I supposed to go to the Hawks, or does he have connections there because he claims to have worked with Hawks in other cases? I don't know if I will be reporting to people that are telling him backdoor. I don't know if I would report to his boss, but his boss has always protected him whenever I've raised any concerns about him. So it's like Babita complaining to her boss, and it turns out your own boss is working against you.
0: Yeah.
7: So that is the situation I'm definitely sure of, that his own boss, his senior magistrate, will protect him, has protected him whenever I've raised anything about him. So I'm just so terrified, and I'm just hoping the fact that it is out there is going to be, you know, reason for him to realize it's now known and not come and attack me, because I unfortunately...
0: We're absolutely glad that you've raised this with us, and if there's anybody out there who knows exactly where to from here, which is the important thing, and as you said, the problem with the system and the chain of corruption is that everybody somewhere along that chain actually benefits, you know, and they benefit in some way from this particular corruption. And when this corruption is called out, and it has to be called out, and it must be called out in order for this to stop and for you to do the correct thing that has been done. Has your safety been threatened?
7: No, he has not threatened my safety, because he does not know that I know.
0: Mm.
7: He doesn't know that I know. It's an open secret that everybody around the court has been knowing. I've just been suspecting from what I would see, but never had proof. But now someone gave me the proof over this long weekend on Friday. And, I mean, you can see it's 4 a.m. and I'm calling, because I'm just having, every morning I wake up in a bit of, you know, having a panic to say, what if he finds out that I have this information and does something?
0: Mm.
7: But he's never threatened my safety. He doesn't know that I know. But obviously he's going to find out as soon as, you know, daybreak hits and I start reporting it. I'm just worried about the attempt thereafter to cover it up after he knows that it's out there.
0: Yeah. One of the listeners have responded to your question as to, you know, where to from here. And I think this is the whole thing. People are scared because people don't want to land up like Babita Deokaran. This particular listener says Judge Meyer asked him, Kwanazi, to provide evidence of corruption after he accused even magistrates of corruption. Your listener should write straight to Judge Meyer. So that is one suggestion. As we get suggestions during the course of the morning, we will definitely forward them to you. But all the best from us at 702, and all the best from us in in standing up for what is right, because that is the key thing in this country, is that somebody needs to stand up for what is right and what should be right and what should be the correct thing that should be done. And as I said earlier on, everybody in the chain, they benefit from this corruption. Somewhere along the line, if somebody is protecting him, if I'm protecting you because you are corrupt, then obviously I want to cut off that particular corruption that you are involved in. I'm not going to protect you for nothing. So this is the problem. And if you actually open up this, we hope it's not a whole can of worms that you're going to be opening up, and that there are other people who are in the system that obviously are going to have to come to the fore. But thank you so much for your call. We have asked, what is it that people actually think, and if anybody knows there, what should be done, what this lady should do? She's got the evidence over the weekend that a magistrate is corrupt, that he is accepting bribes and is bribing people up to 100,000 rand, allegedly bribing, let's say that, allegedly bribing people up to 100,000 rand. Your calls welcome on 011-883-0702. If you want to send us a WhatsApp and some advice for this lady on 072-702-1702. And if you're in Cape Town and if you have some advice, it's on 072-567-1567.
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0: Let's take a look at the weather this morning. A level 6 warning has been issued for disruptive snowfall expected over the Chris Hani district in the Eastern Cape. The heavy snow could disrupt livelihoods, cause major traffic delays and leave some communities temporarily cut off. In Gauteng, it's cloudy and cold with scattered showers and thunder showers. Light snowfall can be expected in the south in the evening. Pretoria can expect a minimum overnight of 8 degrees and a high of 14 degrees. Johannesburg sees the sunrise at 6:40 this morning, with temperatures ranging between 6 and 11. And down in Western Cape, cloudy and very cold, too cold, but cool over the West Coast district, with isolated to scattered showers and rain expected in the west. And snowfall is expected over the northeastern parts in the evening. Cape Town expecting a minimum of 8 degrees and a high of 18 degrees. And you can expect sunrise this morning in Cape Town at 7:28.
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0: Well, Rowan is in studio this morning. Rowan, can we go through very quickly what's happening in Johannesburg?
8: 100%. Good morning, Zane. Illegal dumping is becoming a growing problem in Dobsonville, with residents raising concerns about waste piling up near homes. The community is calling for tougher fines, CCTV cameras and more legal disposable sites.
0: And I guess Bongani is back again this morning. What is Bongani chatting about this morning?
8: Yes, he will welcome Eskom chairperson to the show, and they will chat about the growing debate over the utilities unbundling this morning.
0: And down in Cape Town, what is happening in Cape Town? I think there's a bit of rainy weather coming in Cape Town today.
8: Yeah, fingers crossed, Zane. Well, Cape Town's dam levels are sitting at 78.1%, below the 80% level the city says is typically needed by November. The city says residents should continue saving water ahead of the summer.
0: We played Robin Williams, Good Morning Vietnam. I'm going to get Lester to do us a Good Morning Cape Town this morning. What is he talking about this morning?
8: He will chat to Lawson Naidoo this morning to try and get a sense of why South Africa struggles to stop corruption.
0: And after that call, we know exactly why. Maybe we should forward that call to Lester. And that is on Good Morning Cape Town this morning, as well as on 702 Breakfast.
2: 702. Let's walk the talk.
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0: Coming up right now, we talk fitness, and we talk fitness to Donald Matipe, the race organizer for the Tembisa Mile, and it promises to be another big day for local runners. Entries are now open for the 2026 Tembisa Mile and 10-kilometer road race, with 5,000 spots available for runners and walkers. And this morning, we speak to race organizer Donald Matipe about the event and entry details and what participants can actually expect on that particular day. Donald, a very good morning to you, and welcome to Cape Talk and 702.
9: Thank you very much, Zane. Happy to be part of the show this morning and the opportunity.
0: Wonderful. A lot of people awake this morning. So what can runners expect from this year's Tembisa Mile and 10-kilometer road race, Donald?
9: In brief, Tembisa Mile comprises of a street mile that is 1.6 meters race and the 10-kilometer mass participation race. The primary purposes behind the one-mile race is more or development and talent identification. As you know, the host club, our club, Tembisa Athletics Club, it is a development club. And over the years, we've managed to guide youngsters from school athletics up until national championships. And quite a prospect of the club that raised out of our development programs is Ryan Patel, who went on to represent South Africa from the African Games up until the Olympics. So we are looking at the elite athletes who will be taking part in the elite men and women's mile and catering for the under-10s, the under-13, under-15s, the one-mile race walk, and the juniors, that is the under-20. And while the 10 kilometers is open to any persons of 14 years and above.
0: There are only 5,000 places available, and I'm sure that it's going to be filling up very, very quickly. How quick do your entries normally fill up for this Tembisa Mile?
9: To be honest, here I think it just goes to most of the township races. It's more like lastminute.com, and that is not good because it does not help much as an organizer in terms of logistical planning. For example, you want to buy water sachets, buy coke for the drink stations. Now you need to work on 5,000, but you find that on the day only 5,000 or 4,000 entries are the ones that are sold out. But over the past 2 years, 2024, 2025, ever since we moved from Makulung Stadium inside Tembisa to the industrial area of Olifantsfontein Sports Ground, we have sold out our entries towards during the week of the race. So we are still expecting a sold-out event. As much as our people, most of the time, or the athletes, tend to be last-minute.com things.
0: Where can people enter for this particular race, Donald?
9: Entries are available online at tembisamile.co.za or on picktiming.co.za.
0: And for this particular race, what can participants then expect from the race route and the atmosphere on the race day? I'm sure a number of people are very, very excited to be part of this race.
9: Yes, you look at the venue, especially Olifantsfontein Sports Grounds. The one-mile route is more like a loop around the sports ground premises. And while the 10 kilometers will be taking the athletes through the Olifantsfontein industrial area into Tembisa Hospital View section and back to where it started at Olifantsfontein Sports Ground using the main street in Olifantsfontein. That's what they call Olifantsfontein Industrial Road.
0: Entries are officially open for the 2026 Tembisa Mile and a 10-kilometer road race with 5,000 places that are available across the two events. And we speak to the race organizer, Donald Matipa, about what participants can expect, the entry fees and race T-shirts and the route, and how runners and walkers can actually secure their spots ahead of race day on October the 25th. For listeners wanting to enter, where are the registrations once again, and what do they get? Where do they collect their numbers and closer to the race time? And, you know, what can they expect on that day? Is there goodie bags and a lot of other things from the sponsors?
9: No, on the day, all the race finishers will be getting the bronze medals and the category winners will be getting or receiving gold medals. But on the other hand, we have got three water station or refreshment stations along the race route and one at the finish line. So we are now still talking to our sponsors in terms of the goodie bags to give to the participants as they cross the finish line. But other than that, there is a lot of entertainment like aerobics, part of the warm down and warm up program for our event and other exhibitors who will be part of the race on the morning, on the day of the event.
0: That's the race organizer for the Tembisa Mile, Donald Matipa, chatting to us. The entries are open as of today for the Tembisa Mile 2026. It takes place on October the 25th. And, of course, you can enter and make sure that you enter so that they are able to structure the day and to provide enough for everybody on that particular day.
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13: One, two, three.

0: And it's a very, very happy birthday to the CEO and executive manager for Harvey World Travel, Kele Lekalake. Good morning to you. Happy birthday.
1: Thank you so much, Zane, and thank you for having us.
0: Conley's a very good guy behind the desk here, and he came up with that wonderful... That's quite a nice happy birthday thing. I think I'm going to have to copy that. We discuss with you this morning why cruising could be the ultimate way to actually see Europe, and probably a more affordable way for you to see Europe instead of traveling from one country to another country. So imagine waking up in a new European destination every day while your hotel actually travels with you. And the nice thing about cruising is that your lunches, your everything and else is included, and you can explore the countries and cities in one holiday. The CEO and executive manager at Harvey World Travel, Kele Lekalake, joins us this morning to chat about that. Kele, happy birthday and a very good morning to you. What is it about cruising that makes it such an attractive way to see Europe?
1: And to your point, Zane, it definitely is, because it's you get to actually travel to different destinations every morning, or every morning rather, you wake up in a different city, and I mean, that's probably the most affordable way and easiest way to be able to hop on, hop off Europe, if you want to call it that, you know, because I mean, you can sail from Italy, you can next stop could be in Greece if you're doing the Greece Isle. And I think that the reason why it makes sense is that it's all inclusive. One, for any traveler, nothing is better than making sure you've paid once and you know your meals are included, your accommodation included. You unpack your suitcase once, and then you're going to pack it up again when you actually get off the boat, you know, and your drinks are included. You can actually get a voucher to get your drinks included. Your Wi-Fi, obviously, you can also purchase that in advance. So those are the things that makes it so attractive. And there's entertainment on board, different food experiences. It's not just one restaurant for the entire 7 nights. You have different restaurants to explore from. It's good for families. It's good for couples and friends. It really doesn't matter.
0: Which are the European destinations and ports that are particularly popular with South African travelers at the moment?
1: Definitely for family, because, you know, Royal Caribbean is one of the most, it's obviously most popular for family, especially with young children. It's very child-friendly from an entertainment perspective, whereas when you've got maybe couples or older children, you would probably look at something like Celebrity Cruises, because it has a lot more, doesn't necessarily cater for younger children. So those are the cruise liners that you could actually explore, depending on where you are, in which phase you are in your life.
0: What should travelers budget for beyond the initial cruise fare? Because, you know, you are saying that this is an affordable way of traveling, and it's a nice way of traveling, because, as I said, your hotel travels with you to everywhere, whether you're going to the Greek islands, whether you're getting off at Portugal, whether you're getting off at Italy, and probably some of them might even touch on Turkey at one particular stage. What do we talk? Because we are talking about a flight from here to there, as well as other expenses. What does that package look like?
1: 100%. You're definitely looking at a all-inclusive for your cruise. Of course, if it's for Europe, you're looking at Schengen countries, you're looking at a visa cost. You should ensure that your gratuities, your port fees, your taxes are included, or at least make sure that you are aware of what those additional costs may be. When drinks are not included, you are able to upfront purchase a package for that, including your Wi-Fi as well. So those are the things that you could include in advance, or depending on a promotion at a certain point, they may include things like your Wi-Fi and your drinks package, and of course your taxes and gratuity. But it's very important for a traveler to be aware that those are costs that may or may not be included, and that is obviously outside your flight. But also, it's also quite important to notice that in some instances, you've got promotions where they include, especially with young children, they pay a much subsidized cost because they're sharing with parents. So that's something to also look out for so that you make the most of it. And definitely, yeah, your visa, your flights, standard travel insurance, those would be costs that are extra over and above. But you would also pay that in any event, Zane, if you were just traveling to explore Europe without taking a cruise, you know, doing it as maybe through flying from one city to the other or taking a train.
0: Chatting this morning to the CEO and Executive Manager for Harvey World Travel, Kayleigh, how far in advance should South Africans be booking if they actually want to cruise through Europe?
1: To be honest, we see far more advanced travel bookings, especially when it comes to cruise. Zane, I think that the one important factor is that with any of our members, you are able to book and secure in advance and pay over a period of time, because they can give you a bit of a time, a planning, like a 1 year to travel. So we're already talking Euro summer. So that's already next year, 2027. So you can start now and start paying towards a deposit on your cruise and paying towards a period of time before the travel date. So anything up to a year, we see sometimes your cruise on a specific route or itinerary filling up quicker than others, depending on popularity. So I would definitely say that's one you don't want to leave for last minute, especially because in the summer it is quite it's what we call high season, of course, if you're targeting Euro summer. But you, as far as the 1 year, you can get your cruising filling up quite quickly.
0: What is the average cost involved, including flights, accommodation, everything, the cruise and everything? What does a ballpark figure look like for people who'd like to take this particular cruise?
1: I would say it depends, Zane, because I think if you're looking at, for example, for now, Celebrity Cruise and any package is Eastern Mediterranean, and for 10 nights travel for per person, looking at an average without flights, because flights, it depends on the route that you're going to take. Yeah. So I'm just going to give a figure without flights for now. You're looking at about 34,000 per person, including taxes and gratuities, and that's a 10-night stay, and it also includes your drink package, your Wi-Fi, and all of that.
0: That is an incredibly affordable package, because I've seen things cost a lot more than what you've just mentioned to us. Chatting this morning to Kayleigh Lekalake, the CEO, Executive Manager at Harvey World Travel. Details are probably on your website, Kayleigh?
1: 100%, www.harveyworld.co.za, or also catch us on our social media, Facebook and Instagram.
0: Kayleigh Lekalake chatting to us, the CEO of Executive and Executive Manager for Harvey World Travel. And Harvey World Travel, you go and find their website and you'll get all the details on there. Have you been on one of these cruises? Have you been on a Cape Town cruise? Have you been on a Walvis Bay cruise? Have you been a cruise up to Durban? Where have you gone? What have you seen? And if you've been to one of these trips out in Europe, has it actually been beneficial? Have you found that it was actually value for your money? I can think that it would be value for your money, because you're getting all your drinks included. You're getting all your other things included on that particular ship. And then the nice thing about ships is you eat the whole day. You eat the whole day. You eat the morning, it's breakfast, then there's a brunch, then there's a lunch, then there's afternoon drinks and tea, and then there's supper with the captain. And the entertainment on board is also quite. So looking in terms of what was quoted, you can go and have a look at their website. That's the Harvey World Travel website. Coming up 5 o'clock, and it's time for the latest Eyewitness News.
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3: Warnings of road closures, disruption of daily life and snow, and another South American country has been struck by a deadly earthquake. Good morning, I'm Sfiso Zulu. Much of South Africa is bracing extreme weather today with snowfall, wind and rain. The Weather Service is warning of traffic disruptions, isolated loss of livestock and crops in some parts of the Eastern Cape and Free State along the Lesotho border. Windy and bitterly cold conditions will persist for most of Gauteng today, while driving conditions remain extremely difficult on the N3 highway in KwaZulu-Natal. The N3 toll concessions Tanya Dugra warns motorists to drive with caution.
4: Law enforcement officials and other members of the road incident management system are on the ground, closely monitoring conditions and implementing safety measures to help mitigate any possible risks.
3: And road users are being warned to adhere to road closures as many return to work and school after the long weekend. Western Cape Infrastructure MEC Tertia Simmers says several roads and mountain passes have been affected by snow. Simmers says the Swartberg and Maltino passes are closed to traffic.
5: If a road or pass is closed, please do not attempt to use it. We thank our road teams who continue to work in very difficult conditions to keep people safe and restore access as soon as it is safe to do so. Please follow official road updates, stay on your journey and obey all road closure notices.
3: And the cross-examination of co-accused in the high-profile trial of alleged underworld gang boss Nafeez Murdaugh is set to continue in the Western Cape High Court today. Taufik Brown has denied being the leader of the Woodstock gang allegedly used by Murdaugh to commit at least two murders. Brown, known as Bubbles, is one of 14 co-accused in the trial. Carlo Peterson has more.
6: Taufik Brown faces an array of charges linked to the murders of Nicholas Yerskap, Richard Joseph, and the attempted murders of criminal attorney William Booth and alleged underworld figure the late Andre Nordier. A state witness and self-confessed hitman who can only be identified as Mr. A previously testified that Brown is the leader of the terrible Westsiders gang in Woodstock. Mr. A told the court he was a gang member and took instructions from Brown to commit murder on behalf of Murdaugh. Brown has admitted to being part of the gang, but insists he was never the leader. Prosecutors are set to continue questioning Brown today. Carlo Peterson, Eyewitness News.
3: And rescuers in Colombia are sifting through rubble searching for survivors following a massive 7.4 magnitude quake that has claimed the lives of at least 111 people. The quake struck several cities across Colombia's coffee region and Pacific in the morning yesterday, sending panic residents onto the streets and damaging at least 1,500 buildings. There were scenes of destruction in several cities with furniture and fabrics on the street. The devastation comes less than 2 months after powerful twin quakes rattled neighboring Venezuela, where over 6,600 people died and tens of thousands left homeless. Colombian President Alvarado del Aspiera, just 3 days after being sworn into the job, declared a state of emergency and vowed a concerted rescue effort. Gold is trading at $4,425.61 an ounce. The rand is at 16.18 to the dollar, 21.86 to the pound, 18.68 to the euro. Brent crude oil is at $87.84 a barrel. A cold Tuesday for Gauteng with scattered showers and thundershowers expected. A low of 1, peaking at 4 degrees for Johannesburg, Pretoria 5 and 8, Vereeniging 4 and 6. Cape Town's cloudy, becoming fine later, along with a fresh southeasterly breeze. A low of 11, peaking at 20 degrees. The top story in EWN this hour. Much of South Africa is bracing extreme cold today with snow, wind and rain.
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0: Coming up in this hour, we are going to be chatting that the National Union of Mine Worker, they raising red flags over Eskom's unbundling. We're going to be chatting to Kangela Baloyi, the National Energy Sector Coordinator. And then snow shuts roads down in the Eastern Cape and a lot of other places in and around the country, and at about 10 to

0: Africa remains one of the world's fastest growing regions despite global instability. The continent entered 2026 with cautious optimism, with the International Monetary Fund and the African Development Bank projecting Africa's growth to 4.3%. While growth is expected to remain above the global average, instability in the Middle East has introduced new risks around oil prices, inflation, debt, and investor confidence. Africa's gains could now quickly come under pressure if energy disruptions continue. The African Development Bank has urged fiscal discipline and regional integration as buffers against external shocks.
1: Africa is potentially the next growth frontier. If you look in terms of the fastest growing economies in the world, in the top 20, you find more than half of those countries in Africa that are growing faster than the rest of the world.
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3: She can go to defend our democracy. There's Matangoye there. I think she's an executive director now. Now, Matangoye, we all remember she was the Prasa whistleblower. And there was an organization that supported it throughout the course of the High Court case against Prasa. So she might be actually the second person who can help out. And then the third part is this. I'm sorry to put it this way. The current Chief Justice and the current Gauteng President, I don't have confidence in them. Reason being is that when the judge Operate Dwaba, I'm not so sure he's judge president now or deputy judge president, was accused allegedly through this Madlanga Commission of taking some money, the judge, the chief justice, went on to webinar. And I remember that webinar where the judge Operate Dwaba was there. Then the judge president, the chief justice, goes to him and ask him, Ndadeli Dwaba, you are being accused of taking money from a court case. Did you take the money? Now, that's not how to go about to approach a criminal or these matters. Anyway, it faded. Why am I raising these matters? It's because the current justice system is already in the country, more like operate like in a cartel, so to speak, or mafias, but they firstly protect each other until the point where they cannot anymore. So in order for this lady to be safe, we have to then take extreme measures to make sure that, one, she doesn't get victimized. Because this issue that she raised this morning was raised at PAM, the rich special criminal court, where the magistrate was taking money with prostitutes and with police officers. And that case, I think 2 years ago, was squashed quickly by the judiciary in our country. So if she's about to do the same thing, she must make sure that she comes via not one, but two, but three organizations who can protect her. That's the only way that the judiciary, whether the Magistrate Commission or the JSC, takes these matters seriously. That's my advice. But in terms of whistleblowers and the way they get treated in the country, South Africa is not a country that appreciates whistleblowers. It actually frowns at them. Some of them have struggled to get jobs because nobody wants to employ a person of that noble character. So it is a serious matter that must be taken seriously. And the people who come out, we must support them at all costs if it is possible. So that is my take, Zane.
4: Christos, thank you so much. I have allowed you to talk, and thank you so much for giving us the insight and also the advice for this particular lady. Because as I said, we need more South Africans to stand up against the rot, to stand up against the corruption, to stand up against the things that are wrong. It is called do the right thing. And that is where it is. Christos giving advice there, and we will pass this advice on to the lady in question. 011-883-0702 if you want to join this conversation. And if you want to send us a WhatsApp message or a voice note, it's on 072-702-1702. A very good morning to you and welcome to the show.
5: Because some journeys are better taken together.
6: Let's walk the talk. 702.
4: Here are the top five things that you need to know today. Pensioners lose rental income after migrant tenants are forced out, and pensioners in Ekurhuleni say that they are struggling to make ends meet after groups allegedly forced their immigrant tenants out of the area. According to a ground-up report, the pensioners relied on rental income from backyard businesses to supplement their older persons' grants, and 169

0: Year-old pensioner says three Mozambican tenants fled after vigilantes allegedly threatened him with a 10,000 rand fine or to burn down his home if he did not evict them. So police say only law enforcement officers are authorized to check immigration documents and have urged anyone facing threats or intimidation to open a criminal case. Living costs push more South Africans towards gambling, and rising living costs are pushing more South Africans towards gambling, with a new survey warning that some are betting in the hope of covering expenses or paying off debt. The Old Mutual Savings and Investment Monitor 2026 found that 53% of working South Africans gamble, while 42% say they often do so to help make ends meet. Sports betting is one of the most popular forms of gambling, followed by slots and the lotto. The number of working South Africans reporting financial difficulties because of gambling has also nearly doubled, from 12% last year to 22% this year. Among those earning between 8 and 15,000 rand a month, 52% of them say they frequently gamble to help cover expenses or debt. The Department of Communications is considering new rules that could require platforms such as YouTube, TikTok to introduce age verification systems in South Africa. The proposal forms part of a draft policy aimed at strengthening online safety, particularly protecting children from content that could affect their physical, mental and moral development. The department also proposed that stronger parental controls, age ratings for online content, and the creation of an ombudsman to deal with complaints about harmful or inappropriate material online. The proposals are influenced by measures already introduced in countries such as the UK and Australia, where platforms face stricter requirements around verifying users' ages. However, the South African policy is not yet final, and the Department of Education is still considering submissions from stakeholders. A South African police service vehicle has fallen into a pothole in Klabega, just 2 days after the Nelson Mandela Bay municipality launched a 60 million rand campaign to tackle the city's crumbling roads. The marked SAPS Bucky was conducting a crime prevention operation on Myrtle Avenue in North End when the driver attempted a U-turn and misjudged the depth of the pothole. Police say the hole was not cordoned off or marked with warning signs, and the vehicle was recovered and taken for inspection, but no damage was reported, and it has since returned to duty. The municipality says Fill Up the Bay program includes 30 million rand specifically for pothole repairs, with 12 contractors already deployed across the metro. Turning to some sporting news this morning, the All Blacks have made several changes in their clash with the Hollywood Bets Sharks in Durban tonight as their second tour continues, as their South African tour, continues. Coach Dave Rennie has retained seven players from the side that beat the Stormers 38-21 on Friday, while Luke Jacobson will captain New Zealand for the first time. The match is scheduled to kick off at 7 p.m. tonight.
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0: We were chatting yesterday to Dumisani, and following a call from Dumisani yesterday raising concerns about Eskom's unbundling, we're looking at what the proposed restructuring could mean for workers and the future of the power utility. The National Union of Mine Workers has rejected plans for an independent transmission system operator, warning about potential job losses and the risk of losing public control of strategic electricity infrastructure. And this morning, we are chatting to Kangelo Baloyi, the NUM National Energy Sector Coordinator. A very good morning to you, Kangelo, and welcome to 702 and Cape Talk.
3: Morning.
0: The presidency says that separating transmission from Eskom is aimed at attracting investment, increasing competition and improving energy security. So why is it that the National Union of Mine Workers is opposed to an independent transmission system operator?
3: The first question we must ask ourselves is who are these investors? Because these investors are actually foreign investors with their own foreign interests. They are not interested in developing us. They are interested in making profit. A good example of this is the independent power producers, who most of them are actually coming from European countries. They come here, set up the plants, and then control those plants from Europe, create very few jobs for South Africans, and create more jobs for Europeans. So we need to look at that, you know, very carefully. When the presidency says restructuring will increase competition, you see, increased competition does not necessarily or automatically mean that the prices are going to drop. You know, we currently have a very expensive electricity in South Africa. We have the independent power producers, which are actually private companies, which supposed to have increased competition and actually drop the prices. But the prices are not dropping, you know.
0: The NUM says that it has actually written to the president but has not received a response. What exactly has the union asked the president to do, or what have you asked him to address in terms of the unbundling of Eskom?
3: Yeah, no, we wrote the first letter. The first letter was actually written before the Eskom restructuring task team released their phase one report. And in that first letter, we requested that before you release this report or approve this report, please consult us. We needed to be consulted. And we are not saying only the labor part of the community must be consulted. Actually, these restructuring processes must consult the whole of society, because it's going to affect Eskom as a whole. And Eskom is state-owned, you know.
0: I got a message in from Chad on 072-702-1702, Kangela, and he says that Eskom's unbundling, I'm truly starting to think that capitalism was a bad idea and that off-grid farming is the solution. And this is what people are worried about, Kangela. Electricity is already becoming unaffordable for many South Africans. And what concerns do you have about the restructuring's, you know, possible impact on electricity prices? Would we rather see it go up than see it go down if we have an independent electricity producer in the country?
3: No, the problem with society today is we believe that capitalism is God-given and is inherently progressive. And that's not correct. At present, we have introduced the independent power producers, like I said, but it's not automatically pushing the prices down. It's actually pushing the prices up, you know. So we are concerned that we might destroy our state utility, because presently Eskom is not broken. And why do you want to fix something that is not broken? Because you might end up breaking it.
0: But Eskom is costing the country. And at the moment, Eskom is just basically servicing its debt. So I think, you know, as in other countries, you will find in the telecommunications side of the business, in the power supply of the business, you can have a choice of 2 to 3 people that you can call. And if you look at New Zealand, Australia and other countries around the world, the prices haven't gone up that drastically, Kangela.
3: But you are giving example of where it worked. Mm-hmm. You are not giving us example of where it failed. Germany, it failed. Spain, it failed. Nigeria, unbundled. Tanzania, also unbundled. Ghana, unbundled. You must ask yourself what's happening in Nigeria now. Nigeria is forever in load shedding because of this liberalization of the energy sector. It is not working. It is a program that is imposed to developing countries by the World Bank.
0: Chatting to Kangela Baloyi this morning, the NUM National Energy Sector Coordinator. We are talking about the unbundling of Eskom, and the President has made certain remarks in terms of the unbundling of Eskom. We'd like to hear from you on 011-883-0702, or if you are in Cape Town, on 021-446-0567. Now, Kangela, the union says it is consulting lawyers and considering litigation over the restructuring process. What would be the basis of a potential legal challenge?
3: Now, firstly, is the non-consultation that is taking place. You know, because our laws requires that when you restructure a company, you need to consult the workers of that company. If there is a trade union in that company, you must consult the trade union. That consultation is not taking place. The other problem is we believe as the NUM that energy is a public good and it's a constitutional right for all citizens. And we believe this restructuring is going to create an energy crisis in the country, which might create a situation whereby only the rich people can afford electricity and poor people will not be able to afford electricity. So we are saying we need to do something as the NUM and actually as the whole of society to prevent this from happening, this restructuring that we believe that it's going to be destructive.
0: We are chatting about the debate over Eskom's future that is heating up, with the National Union of Mine Workers rejecting plans for an independent transmission systems operator. And NUM says that the restructuring could put jobs and the public ownership at risk. Chatting this morning to Kangela Baloyi, the NUM National Energy Sector Coordinator. Some would actually argue that there is clearly a need to reform Eskom, Kangela, and to improve the sustainability of the electricity sector. And if the NUM rejects the current proposal, what alternative does the union then believe the government should pursue?
3: No, the NUM believes that Eskom must remain state-owned. However, we are not saying if there are innovative ways of making sure that Eskom become more profitable, that must not be implemented. We can implement that without actually changing the ownership of the company. Our problem is when you change the ownership of the company. We say government must remain the owner of the state utility. It is the right thing to do.
0: And what would the NUM then like to see happen during the phase two of the restructuring, Kangela?
3: Actually, we want to see the disbandment of the energy Eskom restructuring task team. You know, that task team, actually, even its constitutionality, whether it is constitutional or not, is questionable, because the mandate to actually restructure Eskom lies with the Department of Electricity and Energy, not necessarily with the presidency. And now it's settled in the presidency, and the presidency is the one that is actually put this Eskom restructuring task team together. And we say maybe this is unconstitutional.
0: Well, good luck, and I hope that you raise your opposition to this, and hopefully they are considering potential legal challenges against the unbundling of Eskom. That was Kangela Baloyi, the NUM National Energy Sector Coordinator. What are your thoughts around this? Will a sort of independent transmission systems operator, will that particular operator then bring more competition? Will the prices then go down, or will we be battled with higher prices and more competition? Because at the end of the day, it is about the bottom line, and the bottom line is actually where the problem is with Eskom.
2: 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It's a new day.
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0: Battling a bit to get hold of Letlonola Tubela, but I'll give you the weather as we have it this morning, with the time at 25 minutes past 5 o'clock. Level 6 warning has been issued for disruptive snowfall expected over the Chris Hani district in the Eastern Cape. And the heavy snow could disrupt livelihoods, cause major traffic delays, and leave some communities temporarily cut off. Gauteng this morning, cloudy and cold with scattered showers and thunder showers. Light snowfall can be expected in the south in the evening, and Pretoria can expect a minimum of 8 and a high of 14 degrees. Johannesburg sees the sunrise at 6:40 this morning, with the temperatures ranging from a very cool 6 degrees to a high of only 11 degrees. Out in the Western Cape, cloudy and very cold to cold, but cool over the West Coast District with isolated to scattered showers and rain expected in the west. Snowfall is expected also over the northeastern parts until this evening. We've got Cape Town. You can expect a low of 8 degrees and a high of 18 degrees. Pretty not too bad with 18 degrees in Cape Town. And you can expect the sunrise in Cape Town at 7:28. And that's your weather.
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0: Mateo Jurep is on the business desk this morning. Good morning, Mateo. And component giant NVIDIA raises more cash for AI.
6: 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Zane, good morning to you. Overnight, NVIDIA partnering with six major financial institutions to launch compute financing platforms aimed at raising over $500 billion in third-party capital for AI infrastructure, underscoring the scale of the sector's investment boom. NVIDIA partnered with major Wall Street asset managers, the likes of Apollo Global, Blackstone, BlackRock, Brookfield Asset Management and Goldman Sachs and KKR to try and raise that cash for the entire push of artificial intelligence. Of course, the company has surged at the back of the AI push. The effort aims to mobilize more than $500 billion or half a trillion dollars in third-party capital for hyperscalers, frontier AI labs, and enterprises to build out data centers and acquire NVIDIA hardware. Then looking at the markets, it was a brief one for Asia markets this morning, in some weakness and in some growth as well. We've seen the Asia Pacific markets in Asia up this morning, while Japan's Nikkei was a little down marginally this morning as well. We didn't have anything happening with the JSE yesterday. Of course, we were marking the Women's Day holiday, so that saw the JSE close. But in terms of currencies and commodities, that money was still exchanging hands. So looking at the Rand this morning, 16 Rand 20 against the US dollar, holding a very good position this morning, 18 Rand 69 against the euro. And you'll need 21 Rand 88 cents to get you a British pound. Price of gold now at $4,412 an ounce. That's up 0.5%, while platinum is a little weaker at $1,761. Brent crude at this hour, $87 a barrel. So creeping closer to that $90 a barrel mark. And that says that the US and Iran figure themselves out at the current moment. No deal at the table to open that Strait of Hormuz. More business after 6.
0: 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Good morning, Sifiso.
7: Thanks, Zane. Good morning. Much of South Africa is bracing extreme cold today with snowfall, wind and rain. The Weather Service is warning of traffic disruptions, loss of livestock and crops in some parts of the Eastern Cape and the Free State along the Lesotho border. Windy and bitterly conditions are expected to persist for most of Gauteng. National Coloured Congress leader Fadil Adams is expected expected to appear at the Madlanga Commission today. Adams has been implicated in the investigating directorate against corruption's controversial probe into crime intelligence. It's believed he sent a whistleblower report to IDEC in 2024, raising concerns about alleged corruption at the agency. Rescuers in Colombia are sifting through rubble, searching for survivors following a massive 7.4 magnitude quake that's claimed the lives of at least 111 people. The quake struck several cities across Colombia's Coffee region and Pacific in the morning yesterday, sending panicked residents onto the streets and damaging at least 1,500 buildings. There were scenes of destruction in several cities, with furniture and fabrics sandwiched between concrete walls and floors, tossed into irregular angles and cabling strewn across the roads. A cloudy Tuesday for Gauteng today, with scattered showers and thundershowers expected. Johannesburg starting at 3 degrees, peaking at 4 degrees. And Pretoria is at 5 and 8 degrees, Vereeniging 3 and 6 degrees. Cape Town's cloudy, becoming fine later, along with a fresh southeasterly breeze, a low of 11 and a high of 20 degrees.
8: And in the traffic, the Artsberg Pass is closed off to traffic from both the Artsruin and Prince Albert sites. This is due to snowfall, so please avoid the pass and make alternative travel arrangements. And then if you're traveling in Gauteng, we've got an accident on the N12 West right near Tom Jones. It's causing delays. Please be on the lookout.
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0: Coming up 28 minutes to 6 o'clock, we'll catch up with Bongani Bingwa shortly, as well as with Lester Kivett, to find out exactly what's happening on your 7.02 breakfast between 6 and 9, and Good Morning Cape Town between 6 o'clock and 9 o'clock. We had a discussion about initiation school gangs, and apparently that there is territorial and other reasons why these gangs are actually formed. And a message came in from Bafana, who says they fight over the recruitment of boys into initiation schools, and they are paid for each boy brought at initiation schools. We have the same problem in Memel as well as in Vrede. Well, there we go. You know, that is probably one of the reasons, but there could be other reasons why this is happening. And if it overflows into the communities, then this becomes a bit of a serious problem. If you want to chat to us on 011-883-0702 or in Cape Town on 021-446-0567.
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0: Mwande is ready with the sports desk, and we were talking about the All Blacks this morning and their match against the Sharks. Good morning, Mwande.
9: Thank you very much. Good morning, Zane. It does promise to be a good one. However, the All Blacks have been forced into a late change to their lineup ahead of that game against the Sharks tonight. Their number one scrum off, Cam Røygaard, was named on the replacements bench, but will now not take any part in the second match of the Greatest Rivalry Tour. He's been withdrawn from the matchday squad over concerns about a tight calf. The injury is not considered a serious one, and the move is only precautionary. Kickoff tonight is at 7 p.m. Meanwhile, the Springboks have called up veteran forward Dion Fury ahead of their first test against New Zealand in 2 weeks' time. The 39-year-old World Cup winner impressed in Friday's game between the Stormers and the All Blacks. And a consortium that includes Amazon founder Jeff Bezos is close to agreeing a deal that would acquire a stake of a third in Premier League club Liverpool. The investor group also includes Eduardo Severin, the Facebook co-founder. And the investment would reportedly value the club at approximately £4.4 billion, making it one of the largest valuations ever achieved in a football club deal. Mawande Mateza, Eyewitness News Sport.
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0: Almost 25 minutes to 6 o'clock, and at 6 o'clock you can take a listen to Bongani Bingwa on the 7.02 Breakfast Show. Good morning, Bongani, and welcome back again after your holiday.
10: A very good morning to you, Zane. We start off with this tragic story, the death of St. Stithian's pupil Cameron Valdez-Cooks and a former learner at the school, Ethan Kutsia. Those have been upgraded by police to a murder investigation. Police say preliminary evidence suggests that Cameron died from strangulation whilst Ethan may have died by suicide. We'll bring you the latest on this unfolding tragedy. It's a really awful story. And then our big interview this morning is with the chair of Eskom, and it's this growing debate insofar as what happens next. The president in the State of the Nation address very clear in terms of the separation of Eskom into three separate entities, but there's a fight now over it as to who should own our grid, and it's becoming a heated battle between the power utility, government, and organized business. Mteto Nyati will explain what's at stake for Eskom as the entity sees it. Do they want to be player and gatekeeper, or are there unintended consequences for this policy shift? And then we'll speak to Litlhono Letobela, who's a meteorologist and weather forecaster, about the weather that we are experiencing. I don't know if you've seen some of the visuals from the Berg, Zane. Some of the snow images look absolutely beautiful. But, of course, there are other issues that come with the inclement weather that we are experiencing, that last gasp of winter, if you will. And then a twist in the tale. We'll speak to the First Lady of Comedy, who is, of course, the latest singer to be unmasked from Masked Singer SA just before nine. And then a question for you, Zane. What is that medical myth that is a hill you will die on, even though the experts are now telling us it perhaps might not be true? You still will not do anything different. And I'll give you a couple of examples. Many of us grew up being told that cracking our knuckles would cause arthritis. Apparently, that's not true. We don't have to drink 8 liters or 8 glasses of water every single day. And apparently, sugar doesn't make your children hyper.
0: I'm going to say all of those are the myths that I've grown up to believe, you know, especially that cracking of your knuckles. We were kind of given a hiding over the knuckles to say, don't do that. You're going to get arthritis when you're older. And that is it, Bongani. That is the one that stands out for me.
10: The medical hill you will die on, even though experts are now telling us it's probably not true that if you go outside in the cold, you're going to get flu. Apparently it's not. We'll explain why we're asking that question after 6.
0: Okay, there we go. Bongani Bingwa with you between 6 o'clock and 9 o'clock. And what are your medical myths that are absolutely not true? And that is, of course, children who walk barefoot are going to get sick. I'm still in that. And I tell my one every day, don't put some slippers on your feet. You know, you're going to get sick. You're going to get cold. But maybe it's true. Maybe it is a medical myth. Coming up this morning, and we'll look at what's happening on Good Morning Cape Town.
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0: In our introduction this morning, Lester, we were talking about 2014 Oscar-winning actor Robin Williams, who died at the age of 63, and we played Good Morning Vietnam. So I want you to do a Good Morning Cape Town. Come on.
11: It's 22 minutes still to warm up the voice. We are more than caps. Okay. Good morning,
0: Cape Town. He promises to do it at the beginning.
11: No, I think that's trademarked. We need to find another way. We need to find another way to say good morning. Or maybe we can just do the taxi greeting. Mornings, mornings, mornings. Mm. Why is it that in... I know in Cape Town, that mornings are plural. Saying good morning, you have to say mornings.
0: Yeah.
11: Mornings.
0: It's a Cape Town morning thing. Like you say in Afrikaans, in Cape Town, you say... that kind of thing.
11: Some superstitions I have is that I don't walk on fire hydrants. If you see it on the ground, it says FH, painted yellow on the ground, because we played a game throughout my schooling career called Free Heat, that if you were to walk on a fire, on a FH, a fire hydrant, your mates could give you a free punch. And today it's grown into a superstition of mine, so that if I do accidentally walk on a FH, I have to backpedal, I have to walk back to cancel the FH and then step over it. That's something that I don't think I'd outlive.
0: You love us violent, goodness.
11: Coming up in the show today, South Africans, the consumption of alcohol has dropped significantly in South Africa, something by a mark of 30%. All good and well for our social behavior in South Africa. But where it is affecting is our hospitality sector. Yesterday we played a clip of a young woman, Cara, here in Cape Town, who at the weekend she went to a bar and she didn't want to drink, so she ordered a soft drink. The soft drink came to 72 Rand. This is a place that sells beer, and beer would be priced competitively. And as you may know, you work in retail, you have things that are very much competitive, and you have to make your profit elsewhere. And often it is food and soft drinks. Is this a cost of living crisis? Are things becoming too expensive? Or is it because fewer and fewer people are consuming alcohol? Bars and pubs are having to look for other ways to make their GPs, their gross profit at their businesses. We'll have that conversation at 8 o'clock this morning. But I also speak to Lawson Naidu of CASAC. The Madlanga Commission continues today. But I ask him the question, why? Since the Scorpions, we have the Hawks, we have the SIU, we have various anti-corruption bodies. Why do anti-corruption programs in South Africa fail? Is it about leadership? Is it about transparency? Is it about dependence? Because many of our anti-corruption bodies aren't wholly independent. They are still beholden to the Department of Justice for their budgets. So how can you be truly independent if your budget comes from a political principle?
0: We had a very interesting call earlier this morning about the lady who was talking about magistrates being corrupt and being a whole chain of corruption within that particular spectrum, and the reason why we actually find that this rot and this corruption goes on, Leslie, is because obviously there are people who benefit from the corruption. But this lady stood up and she says, I want to do the right thing, but I just don't know where to go. Yeah. I don't know who to approach. And that was her predicament that she is in. And with corruption, this is why corruption actually continues and why the fight against corruption is still out there, because people have information, they have the evidence, but they just don't know where to go. On the one hand, on the other hand, they're scared of ending up like a Babita Diakaran, which is unfortunate.
11: I think we also have to come to terms with South Africa is that as South Africans, we like taking shortcuts. Whether it's the end of the year and you're asking someone to organize you some kreef for the Christmas pot, don't care about what size, though. If something falls off the back of the truck, oh, I have a friend who works at the traffic department, he'll sort out your fines. South Africans appreciate a shortcut, and we'll have the conversation and more between 6 and 9.
0: And it's Lester Kivitz on Good Morning Cape Town, and that happens between 6 o'clock and 9 o'clock this morning.
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0: Yesterday we celebrated Karen Zoid and her 48th birthday. Today we're going to be celebrating a South African hip-hop star turning 38 today. He's best known for his hits like Ngud and Spirit and Ketile Ketile. Who are we celebrating today? We'd love you to give us a call on 011-883-0702 or on the Cape Town line 021-446-0567 if you know whose 38th birthday it is today.

0: I was beginning to get worried, and then a couple of calls came in, and we are celebrating today a South African hip-hop star turning 38. He's best known for his hits like "And Good Spirit" and "Katile Katile." Who are we celebrating? Give us a call on 011-883-0702 on the Cape Town line, 021-446-0567.
1: EWN Traffic.
0: We have traffic from Johannesburg. Amor, are you on traffic desk this morning? A very good morning to you.
2: A very good morning to you, Zane. Well, yes, I am on the traffic desk. And good morning to the 702 lenders. And of course, Cape Talkers. Well, we do have some issues along the N12 West. This is as you leave Benoni. An accident has been reported near Tom Jones. It's causing heavy delays coming out of Snake Road. Please be on the lookout there and try to avoid. You can still use the N17 to try and navigate this accident. Then if you are traveling on the N3 North, we've got delays already. This is between the Yerlands Interchange and the Van Buren Road. Roadworks are usually causing these delays towards the peak time hours. So please approach with care. And then, of course, if you're traveling in Cape Town, we still have got some issues. In fact, road closures due to the snow in the mother city. So if you are traveling at the Swartberg Pass, do remember that it is closed off to traffic. This is from both Austrian Road and Prince Albert. This is due to snowfall, so please avoid and make alternative travel arrangements. And the Franschhoek Pass also remains closed off to traffic as a result. We'll have more updates at the top of the hour. Do stay tuned.
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0: If you know who the artist is, give us a call, 011-883-0702. Tim Bile, good morning to you, and welcome to the show. Well, do you know the artist?
1: Good morning. What a jam, man. What a nice song that was that you're playing. I was singing along, yeah. No. I'm Talk 702, King of Hip Hop. That's Questa, my man.
0: We're giving you the bragging rights, Tim Bile from Centurion. And of course, it is Questa. I was kind of like shaking my shoulders. I don't know how to do a dance to this particular kind of music. I grew up way back in the 70s and 80s. Well, thanks very much for Tim Bile. The answer is Questa.

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4: 0214460567. If you're in Johannesburg, 011-883-0702. And if you are sending us a WhatsApp message or a voice note, it's on 072-702-1702. And if you're in Cape Town, it's on 072-567-1567. We had our discussion about the unbundling, and the president has been clear about the unbundling of Eskom. And we are going to probably be moving into phase two of that unbundling. A message coming in from Dennis. Eskom has displayed over the 30 years exactly how not to run a utility. And I think this is exactly where people are concerned, and this is what people are worried about, is the fact that it hasn't been able to run the utility. We've had to appoint a minister of electricity to specifically see to what's happening in Eskom. Tabang also sent us a message on that particular topic. So, good morning, Zane. The unions are perpetually objecting to any innovative solutions without giving tangible solutions themselves. And I think this is what we had actually put to Kangela Baloyi of the National Union of Mine Workers, the energy sector coordinator. And we were talking and saying, okay, what are the alternatives? And unfortunately, the alternatives were not forthcoming, and but they do believe that unbundling Eskom is not the thing to be done. Here's a voice note from Chad.
5: I think if South Africans have not understood by now that the grid cannot be trusted as far as it can be seen, then nothing's going to work. Yeah, we need to just wake up as citizens.
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4: Well, heavy snowfall has caused major disruption across the Eastern Cape, with several mountain passes and key routes closed. And this morning, we get an update from COGTA Eastern Cape spokesperson Pilo Willifund about the conditions of there. Bongani was alluding to the wonderful pictures that have come out over the country, actually, not only in the Eastern Cape. A very good morning to you, Pilo, and welcome to 702 and Cape Talk.
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4: Mm. What is the latest situation across the Eastern Cape this morning?
6: At present, it's raining cats and dogs, and the high-lying areas of the Eastern Cape are covered in a blanket of snow, and the roads are dangerous and hazardous, and therefore, with this particular conditions, we're asking for the citizens to not embark upon a non-essential travel, as the roads, different passes across the province are closed and the driving conditions are dangerous. We urge all the people in the province to exercise extreme caution as the weather conditions are severe.
4: Mm. Which roads and mountain passes are currently closed, and which areas have actually been the hardest hit by the snowfall, Pilo?
6: The Vapad Rand between Graaf Reinet and Kredok Pass has been closed. The Pen Hook Pass between Queenstown and Aliwal North, it has been closed. We're urging people to exercise caution and not drive between Joburg and East London. And the other one is the Buckley East Pass between Buckley East as well as Elliot and Co on that route towards Umtata, as well as in Matatiel on that side on Kokstad Road on N2. So those the passes have been closed because of the dangerous and wet conditions. The roads are slippery, and the cars may risk a skidding on that particular part of the road. And also there's been disruption of electricity supply in the area of Matatiele in the Alfred Nzo District Municipality. So Eskom technicians are working in repairing the electricity supply in that part of the world. And lastly, as this is happening, our emergency medical service, EMS guys are on the are on the ground monitoring the situation, and they're updating the citizens on an hourly basis.
4: Are there any communities that are currently cut off due to the snow? Because I'm sure that even, you know, simple things like schooling, for instance, will be affected, and education will be affected when it comes to the snow and the snowfalls.
6: So far, there are no communities that have been cut off so far. However, because of the extreme bone-crushing cold that is hitting the, that has hit the province, the schools will be suspended for the past two days, that is today and tomorrow, because we are monitoring the situation. So we urge all communities not to go to school today, as the Department of Education, in collaboration with us, COCTA, are working and monitoring the ground as we speak. So the schools will be suspended for today and tomorrow.
4: Chatting this morning to Pilo Olifan, the COCTA Eastern Cape spokesperson, and we're talking about the snow that shuts down the roads and other areas within the Eastern Cape. Have we had any rescue operations happening in the Eastern Cape? Have there been a need for rescuing people in the Eastern Cape, Pilo?
6: Yes, indeed. There are travelers who do not want to listen. We told people not to drive from Umtata via Buckley Pass to Aliwal North and Joburg in that way. Two people were traveling there who forced their way to pass through the road closures. They regretted later on when they realized that the car they were traveling in was covered in almost snow. We had to rescue those two cars, and we warned them that do not drive through when we tell you that no, the roads are unpassable. However, fortunately, grace to the Lord, there have not been any fatalities reported thus far.
4: I'm actually thinking about the airports, because Gqeberha has an airport and East London has an airport. Are the airports open in those two towns?
6: Yes, so the airports are still open, and in terms of our aviation centers, as well as our rescue team, there's not been any major incident or any event that may actually lead them to be closed so far. But however, we are monitoring the situation as time goes by.
4: How are your emergency services coping, or are you calling in emergency services from the Western Cape, for instance, maybe, or even from the Free State, perhaps?
6: Yes, we are collaborating. Fortunately, we have got a national joint operation center which collaborates with other affected provinces, our neighboring provinces, namely Free State as well as KZN in the eastern side of the country, in the east coastline, east coast, as well as the Western Cape. So far, we have not reported any problem, but however, our Joint Operation Committee meetings sit on an hourly basis to assess the situation.
4: And alternative routes that are available to motorists in the area?
6: Yes, we have R63 on the western side of the Eastern Cape, which connects with the Western Cape. So in the event that the road users for economic purposes are unable to use N2 as well as N10, they may use R363. And on the eastern side, if they can't use Buckley Pass, they may use another route through Mount Fletcher. However, the road signs along the way have got indicators and boards which says use this alternative routes for road users in the event the route is closed.
4: Mm. Obviously, once the snow sort of eases up, you'll be heading into mop-up operations. What would those look like, and what can we expect the snow to ease within the next day or two?
6: Yes, in the next day or two, the snow will ease up, and we continuously tell people on the ground, because our mop-up operations, they are stations. They are on standby on the ground, so they are monitoring the situation. We're working together with the South African Weather Service. They are also informing us about the weather conditions in the next or three weeks to come. So the Joint Operations Centre in the province are alert and they are on the ground.
4: Thank you so much for your time this morning. That's Philo Wilifunt, the COCTA Eastern Cape spokesperson, giving us a very clear indication as to exactly what the situation is as the snow shuts down roads across the Eastern Cape. Well, that's the show for you in a nutshell. If you are looking for any of the playbacks, you'll find them on primemediaplus.com. We were looking into the Tembisa Mile that promises to be another big day for local runners on the 25th of October. The entries are open. We spoke to the race organizer, Donald Matipa. We also went cruising on the ultimate sort of way to see Europe. And we went cruising with Kele Lekalake, the CEO and executive manager for Harvey World Travel. And then the unbundling of Eskom. You can listen to the conversation and continue this conversation with Bongani Bingwa on his show this morning. And, of course, he will be chatting to Eskom directly and find out exactly what the unbundling looks like. Well, that's it for us in a nutshell. Thanks very much to Rowan for putting the show together and, of course, bringing everything to board. And then, of course, to Conley and also to Tobela, the technician in Johannesburg, as well as in Cape Town, and keeping us going through the morning. If you'd like to join the conversation again tomorrow morning, don't forget, it's on 011-883-0702 and 0214-460567. Have yourself a wonderful Tuesday and have a brilliant time. We'll chat again tomorrow morning at 4 o'clock. Coming up for just on 6 o'clock, and it's time for the latest Eyewitness News.
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0: Extreme weather has hit across the country and Fadil Adams takes the hot seat at the Madlanga Commission. Good morning, I'm Sfiso Zulu. Much of South Africa is bracing extreme cold today with snowfall, wind and rain. The Weather Service is warning of traffic disruptions, loss of livestock and crops in some parts of the Eastern Cape, as well as the Free State along the Lesotho border. Windy and bitterly cold conditions will persist for most parts of Gauteng, while driving conditions remain extremely difficult on the N3 highway in KwaZulu-Natal. The entry toll concessions Tanya Dugra warns motorists to drive with caution.
7: Law enforcement officials and other members of the road incident management system are on the ground closely monitoring conditions and implementing safety measures to help mitigate any possible risks.
0: The cold spell has caused power outages in many parts of Johannesburg, with City Power saying its network is overloaded due to demand. Spokesperson Isaac Mangena says teams are working to clear the backlog and respond to new faults.
8: We are appealing to customers to help us protect the network by reducing the electricity consumption, particularly during the morning and evening peak periods, and by staggering the use of high consumption appliances in their homes.
0: Meanwhile, no major incidents have been reported in many parts of the country so far. National Coloured Congress leader Fadil Adams is expected to appear at the Madlanga Commission today. Adams has been implicated in the Investigating Directorate Against Corruption's controversial probe into crime intelligence. It's believed he sent a whistleblower report to IDEC in 2024, raising concern about alleged corruption at the agency. But some IDEC officials presented different versions of his reports at the commission, and today the inquiry will establish which one is true. Alfara Mushwana has more.
9: Fadil Adams previously claimed that his IDEC complaint was based on allegations contained in a top-secret crime intelligence document. However, he says he has no idea where the document came from, claiming it was delivered to his parliamentary office anonymously. Adam claims that the document was slipped under his office door by a person whose identity he does not know. 2 weeks ago, Commissioner Sandile Lukumalo advised the evidence leaders on how they could get to the bottom of the mystery surrounding the document's origin.
10: From the documents that you saw, the 20 pages, in your opinion, would it fit under a normal standard door?
11: It's possible.
12: Or does it not depend on what the door looks like? Should we not just subpoena Parliament to send us photos of the office and what the door looks like?
10: Commissioner Kumalo, I take your point, and perhaps we should do a subpoena.
9: Adams will begin his testimony this morning. Alfa Ramshwana, Eyewitness News.
0: Police have confirmed that they've recovered the guns of two officers who were murdered in Reja Park. Acting Minister Firoz Khachalia says a gang member currently on bail for attempted murder and murder cases has been taken in for questioning. The anti-gang unit officers were shot while responding to reports of gunfire in Reja Park over the weekend. Two other people were killed. Khachalia says the guns stolen after the attack were found yesterday at an informal settlement in Germiston.
13: These gangs are able to embed themselves in communities because they use their positions of power and the resources that they gain through criminal activity to embed members of the community in their networks by providing food parcels, for instance, and so forth.
0: And rescuers in Colombia are sifting through rubble, searching for survivors following a massive 7.4 magnitude quake that has claimed the lives of at least 130 people. The quake struck several cities across Colombia's coffee region and Pacific in the morning yesterday, sending panicked residents onto the streets and damaging at least 1,500 buildings. There were scenes of destruction in several cities, with furniture and fabric sandwiched between concrete walls and floors, tossed into irregular angles and cabling strewn across roads. The devastation comes less than 2 months after powerful twin quakes rattled neighboring Venezuela, where over 6,300 people died and tens of thousands left homeless. Colombian President Abel Daro de la Esperia, just 3 days after being sworn into the job, declared a state of emergency and vowed a concerted rescue effort. Gold is trading at $4,416.54. Cents an ounce. The rand is at 16.19 to the dollar, 21.88 to the pound, 18.69 to the euro. Brent crude oil is at $87.76 a barrel.
14: And in the traffic, we've got delays on the N3 North between the Yerlands Interchange and Van Buren Road. While travelling in Benoni, that accident is still there along the N12 West. It happened near Tom Jones Street, is causing delays from Snake Road.
15: And in your sport, the All Blacks and Sharks battle tonight at 7 p.m. The Sharks have suffered a double injury blow, with Chituka and Van Heerden missing the match, while Springboks have called up Dion Fourie to their squad. And a consortium including Amazon founder Jeff Bezos is close to a deal to buy a stake in Liverpool FC.
0: A cold Tuesday for Gauteng, with scattered showers and thundershowers expected. Johannesburg starting at 3 degrees, peaking at 4 degrees. Pretoria 5 and 8. Vereeniging 3 and 6 degrees. The top story in EWN this hour: much of South Africa is bracing extreme cold today with snowfall, wind and rain.
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0: The adoption of zero tariffs on exports from more than 50 African nations into China will disrupt the commercial landscape as we know it.
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3: Border. Three mountain passes we understand are closed. City Power here in Johannesburg warning, in fact urging residents to be mindful of their electricity usage as cold, wet conditions continue to be a challenge over this coming week. Were you able to sleep through the night? How are you feeling this morning? You thought you were packing away your winter clothes, but actually now you realize you need them? On our menu today, we'll look at the tragedy of these two youngsters who died, one of them a grade 11 learner at St. Stithians. What's the latest? The police are now upgrading their tragic deaths to a murder investigation. A family torn apart by an awful, awful tragedy.
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3: We'll also bring you up to speed with a furious debate unfolding about the future of Eskom, particularly their transmission assets. There's a row now that threatens to derail the reform process that President Ramaphosa began. Remember what he promised at the State of the Nation address earlier this year. In fact, he announced a plan shortly after the electricity minister had essentially announced a different plan, the president's SONA address almost overriding that. Eskom now pushing back, saying, hang on a minute, you're expecting us to compete with independent power producers and others when we will have all the legacy debt issues that Eskom currently carries. And what about default clauses that may be triggered if Eskom is no longer able to repay all of the monies it has borrowed? But critics are saying, whoa, you want to be player and gatekeeper. We'll speak to the chair of the power utility about that furious debate raging. We'll get an update on the weather and what the rest of your week looks like and what its impact will be on Gauteng. And then we will meet Tumi Morake, comedian and entertainer. She'll be with us in studio. A sweet twist in the tale of Mzansi's first lady of comedy.
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3: 7:02 Breakfast, of course, is brought to you by BCX, helping South African organizations turn cloud, data and AI investments into faster decisions, smarter operations and measurable business outcomes. As always, I'm not alone. I've got a whole team of colleagues behind the scenes helping put the show together. Producers Bapelile Sambo and Rupiwa Kone behind the scenes this morning, taking your calls on 011-883-0702, your voice notes on 072-702-1702. KG, of course, our producer with the technical buttons and gizmos starting the clock. And my colleagues Muteo Haripe and Amora Mila in the studio with me. A very good morning to you.
6: Good morning, Bongani. Morning, morning.
3: We needed the long weekend, eh?
6: Yeah,
3: we
6: absolutely.
3: We needed the rest of the long weekend. Muteo, you were at work yesterday.
7: Yeah, I was here.
3: Doing, what business do you report on a public holiday?
7: International.
3: International markets. Yeah, and how are the international markets?
7: Down yesterday. Down yesterday, just like I was.
3: All right, so here we are. I've got a question for you.
7: Yeah. Mm-hmm.
3: I want to know, what is that medical hill you will die on? This is something you were told growing up was a medically, scientifically sound idea. And now, of course, scientists and doctors and specialists who've gone and tested it are telling you, it might not be true. But you're a parent. You've got kids to raise. You've got a family to keep together. And the scientists and the doctors can believe it's a myth, but you are going to carry on with it. And I'll give you a couple of examples, right? We've all been told, how many glasses of water must we drink every day?
7: Eight.
3: Eight glasses. You don't need to, apparently. You don't need to drink eight glasses of water. Of course, staying hydrated is a very crucial thing that is very important, but fluid requirements will vary from person.

0: person to person, depending on size, depending on the kind of exercise and activity they're engaged in, your climate, for example, where you live, which part of the world you live, how old you are, your overall health, body size, all of these things. And our fluid intake already has water, if you will. So if you're drinking a cup of rooibos, you're already contributing to your hydration. If that's the first thing you drink in the morning, for example. So on top of your cup of rooibos, you don't then need to add an 8 glasses every single day.
1: Does coffee count?
0: So apparently what you've got to do is check your urine.
1: Yeah.
0: That's a much better indicator of your hydration and what's going into your system.
1: Okay.
0: If your urine is clear, it likely means that you are sufficiently hydrated.
1: Yeah.
0: Right? So depending on what you consume, so you can't be drinking, you know, 8 glasses of wine.
2: Saying I'm hydrating.
1: Some water somewhere.
0: As long as it's a fluid. Can't do that. That's one example, for example. This one will ruffle a lot of feathers. How many times have we heard an auntie or a mommy saying, "Ooh, I went outside and I've been exposed to cold. So now I'm going to get cold. I've got a cold." Apparently going outside in cold weather doesn't necessarily give you a cold or the flu specifically. Mutero's shaking his head. Are you sticking by that one?
1: I'm sticking by that.
0: Apparently it has nothing to do with temperature. Colds and flus are caused exclusively by viruses. And that's why we get them more typically in winter or the colder months, because we're all in enclosed spaces, huddled closely with each other, and we pass these things on. But you stepping outside right now, Mutero, in a t-shirt, is not going to give you the flu.
1: No, I will not do that.
2: That's the hill you die
1: on. I'm not
2: on.
1: Testing that theory, sorry.
0: Perhaps we'll believe this one. We only use 10% of our brain. Have you heard that one?
1: Mind blown.
0: We don't. We don't operate on a tiny fraction of our cognitive ability. In fact, we use virtually all of our brain over the course of the day. Even when you are sleeping, your brain is active and doing different things. Different tasks of your brain light up different regions. But they say that we would not be able to maintain, the brain such as it is, because it uses so much energy. Right? The human brain uses enormous amounts of energy, and we would not be able to maintain it if 90% of it was sitting there idle, not doing anything. So apparently that's a myth too. Amo, you're a mom of young kids.
2: Yeah.
0: How does this one sit with you? Giving children sugar makes them hyperactive.
2: It does.
0: Apparently that's a myth.
2: It does.
0: So they say sweets and cakes and all these things usually are consumed in large amounts if there's a birthday party, for example, or it's Christmas or it's some kind of celebration. And it's the event
2: itself.
0: It's the occasion itself that keeps the kids excited. So even if you're picking up your little ones from Mateo's child's party, they're still hyper because they were with their cousins and they were their friends, and it was so exciting, it was so nice. It's not the amount of Kool-Aid and cake they had at the party.
2: It is. That's why no sweets, no sweet things before bedtime. No.
0: But and you've also given your kids dessert, haven't
2: can
0: you?
2: Can I also? I have.
0: Do they now not go to sleep after they have dessert?
2: They do, because the amount of sweet things they've had is not as to what they would have had at a party or if there was a party in the house, right? So it's just maybe a piece of slice of cake or whatever. The one that I also am willing to die on is about having cold drinks during winter.
0: What does that do?
2: Yeah, it makes you more cold. Like if you drink cold water from the fridge, or
0: you'll get a cold.
2: You'll get a cold, yeah.
0: Mateo?
1: Apparently, carrots have nothing to do with your eyesight.
0: No.
1: They don't improve it, but apparently I still not. Believe that.
0: So your kids are eating carrots?
1: Have to.
0: 16 after 6. Let's have a little bit of fun with this. We'll explain why we're asking this question coming up. That medical myth hill you are prepared to die on. This is something you grew up believing, but you are now told by the experts and the scientists and the doctors who look into these things that, in fact, it is a myth.
3: For most people, tiredness is not a sleep problem. It's an energy production problem. And those are two completely different things. Wait 90 minutes after waking up before your first caffeinated coffee. Your adrenal system will thank you.
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0: We're keeping an eye, of course, on the Malanga Commission of Inquiry. I saw one TikToker saying that if you haven't taken an extended leave for today because fireworks are expected at the Malanga Commission of Inquiry a little later on, the National Coloured Congress leader, Fadil Abrahams, expected to appear at the commission. But I'm also beginning to see suggestions coming through the wires that that might be delayed. We'll get more details as that story unfolds from EWN. Stay listening to 702.
5: Let's walk the talk.
6: 702.
0: 17 after 6. Mateo Haripa, you've got a question of your own?
1: Yeah, I want to know from you, if your employer set you down and said, look, Bongani, we want you to pick one small perk that we'll do for you each year to motivate you to do better work. What is that perk for you? If they booked travel for you at least once a year, wherever you travel.
0: Oh, hello. Yes.
1: Does that sound good? Subsidize your gym membership or maybe pay for your races for those that run and cycle?
0: Nah, they can do that for Clement.
1: What would be the perk for you?
0: Ooh, gosh. I mean, I like the idea. A bonus would be nice.
1: Money, money, money, money.
0: Money, money, money, money. Additional money would be as a nice perk.
2: Mm-hmm.
0: Right?
2: Yeah.
0: Wouldn't that be nice?
2: That would be nice. Along with the races, I like the races, the walks, the you know, and if they book you a trip so that you're able to go to your race, oh, that would be lovely. But I think for me is if your child is starting school and then they send you with a package, like stationery package, uniform package, just to, you know, motivate your family aspect of life to say we care about you. If your child is starting varsity, they also just give you like a small anyana voucher for whatever they need.
0: Oh, those would be nice.
1: Tell you where I'm asking.
0: Can't wait to find out.
6: 702.
5: Weather.
0: What conditions can you expect at the start of this week? It's going to be a really cold Tuesday for Gauteng. Scattered showers and thunder showers are expected. Temperatures in Johannesburg starting at 3 degrees. Guess what the peak will be, Mateo? 4.
1: That's all we get.
0: 4.
1: Oh.
0: Between 3 and 4. That's all you're getting. Pretoria, a little warmer. 8 degrees is your maximum. 6 in Vereeniging. Bombela is 12. Polokwane, a lovely sounding 17 degrees. Mahikeng, 14. Bloemfontein, 13. Durban, cloudy with scattered showers and rain, but peaking at 17 degrees. Both Gqeberha and Kokombo will max out at 15 degrees. Cape Town, cloudy becoming fine later. A high of 20 degrees.
5: 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Traffic.
0: Let's have a first look at the roads. Amo, what are you seeing?
2: Bongani, we've got a major accident reported on the Maikwan North. This is in the Omondi area. Yes, I did get a report from one of our listeners. And it's a multi-vehicle accident. So please be on the lookout. It's right near the Uncle Charlie's interchange. It's causing heavy, heavy traffic volumes. Please try to avoid that one if you can. And there's also an accident reported in Benoni. This one is along the N12 West right near Tom Jones. It's also causing delays coming out of Snake Road. So on top of the peak time delays we're experiencing on some of the routes, we now have got these two major accidents. Please drive with care and do slow down. We'll have more updates coming up. Stay tuned.
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7: Morning, Bongani and team. So I think for me, it's consuming pork does not relate to tonsillitis. I don't believe that. I think it does. I think it does because I see my niece. I wanted to believe that, but I see my niece each time she will have a ration or anything with pork. Then the next day, I can't swallow. Then it's this, their soul. I think that for me, it's Nini's on the road.
0: Pork inflames tonsils. I imagine that's what you mean. I've never heard that one before. I have never heard that one before. The idea that pork will trigger tonsillitis, but apparently it is a common myth. Yeah, gosh, tonsillitis is caused by infections, we are told, not by eating meat. And of course, if there are any doctors out there, particularly general practitioners, please give us a call or a WhatsApp voice note and tell us the things that patients come and tell you are the causes of their ailments based on what they've been told. So no, it does not. I would imagine if you're eating maybe dry or really salted meat, whether it's pork or something else, that maybe might irritate your throat, but not necessarily because it is pork itself. But I'd love to hear from doctors and people who can explain these things better than us. We'll tell you why we're asking in just a moment.
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5: 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Let's walk the talk.
0: 22 minutes after 6 o'clock, things you need to know at this hour. And this is really what prompts the question we've been asking this morning. I saw this in the Sunday World, of all places, actually. In the Sunday World of all places, 10,000 steps. How many steps a day do you walk, Mateo?
1: I have no idea.
0: Do you
1: I don't
0: aim
1: have
0: for 10,000?
1: Device. No, I do not.
0: You don't aim for 10,000?
1: But I know a lot of people put in 10,000 and make it a point to put in 10,000 each day.
0: Do you believe you should?
1: I mean, I'm sure there's a medical reason behind it, no?
0: But, Amu?
2: No, I'm not bothered by steps at
0: you
2: all.
0: You don't try for 10,000 steps every day? Sifiso Zulu? Do you try for 10,000 steps every day?
8: No, I don't. I don't count my steps.
0: Do you believe you should, though?
8: No, I don't believe I should.
0: Well, there's a lot of people who believe that they should. 10,000 steps a day. So this article I saw, which was fascinating for me, apparently in the 1960s, in Japan, they were trying to sell pedometers, which is a small device that counts your steps. And they're saying that 57 studies involving over 160,000 people have found that, in fact, it's only around 7,000 steps a day that are enough to give you the benefits of walking. And you don't have to jump, say, from 2,000 to 7,000 overnight. But that if you increase your steps slowly, so maybe you start from 2,000 and you go at 4,000 and you gradually ramp it up, that will help. Walking faster can also give you more health benefits in less time, but you don't really have to walk 10,000 steps a day. There's no scientific basis for it. I mean, obviously, the more you walk, that the better your health will be. That makes sense. But the number 10,000 steps specifically is a marketing ploy. Mm. Just like, you know, breakfast is the most important meal of the day.
8: Yeah.
0: Marketing ploy.
8: Mm.
0: Just like 3 meals a day?
8: Yeah.
0: Marketing ploy.
8: Mm-hmm. An apple a day?
0: Keeping the doctor away?
8: Yeah.
0: I want to know, what is that medical myth, that belief you were told that you will die on? FIFA President Gianni Infantino is still facing growing pressure. This after UEFA, the AFC and CONCACAF accused him of breaking their trust over his now abandoned plan to bring private investors into the World Cup's commercial rights. The three football bodies say the plan was pursued without properly consulting FIFA's elected leadership and member associations, and they're calling it now a fundamental breach of trust and a failure of judgment. This despite FIFA's apology for what it called mistakes. The pressure is mounting. Norway's Football Federation has called for him to step down. England's Football Association also withdrawing its support for his re-election next year. Of course, the Confederation of African Football has expressed its continued support for Gianni Infantino. So it's a really, really interesting development there. All these associations around the world saying, bye-bye Infantino. We are one of those that are saying, he's a good guy, he can stay. Now, yeah, ne? Mateo, would you love a Mercedes AMG if you could afford one?
1: Yeah, sure. What kind of question is this? Of course I would.
0: Here's a story to make you feel good, because you don't have a Mercedes AMG. Some customers, two of them, in fact, in the US, are taking the car maker to court. They claim that the AMG logo on their seats, which has which is made of metal, apparently, has burnt their skin quite literally. They're saying the badge gets extremely hot when the car is parked in the sun, and even when the seat warmer isn't on. One owner claims he suffered second-degree burns, whilst another says she was left with a burn shaped like the AMG logo. The lawsuit wants Mercedes to compensate affected owners and change the design of the seats.
1: That doesn't sound bad to me.
0: Adam Gilchrist will tell us a little more a little after about 2 hours from now in the World View. So if you don't have an AMG, fear not. It could be worse. Who are you going to call? On this day, 1984, Ray Parker Jr.'s number one smash, Ghostbusters, went on to top the Billboard Hot 100. The song, written for the hit supernatural comedy starring Bill Murray and Dan Aykroyd, stayed at number one for 3 weeks. Nearly four decades later, you only hear the opening line to know exactly what comes next. From Katlehong to the top of South Africa's hip-hop, Kwesta was born on this day. The rapper, whose real name is Senzo Mfundo Vilakazi, was born in 1988 and has become one of the biggest names in South African hip-hop, known for hits such as Spirit, Ngiyazifela Ngawe, and many others.

0: Let's go to Sfiso Zulu and the newspapers.
1: Good morning, Bongani.
0: KG's still having a long weekend.
1: He clearly is. I am looking at a story this morning about a Canadian flight that had to be cancelled after a child refused to wear their seatbelts and wouldn't sit down. And the plane had to return to the gates.
0: Where were the parents?
1: The mother was there. So the crew and the mother could not calm this child down, right? And so the ripple effect of this is that the flight had to be cancelled because it had reached the midnight curfew. And therefore, the passengers had to now rebook for the next day. So they slept at the airport because of this entire debacle. So there's an online debate now about, was the child frightened because the child was flying for the first time, or the mother was unable to control their child? And so people are saying, but why didn't we not remove the mother and the child so that they can fly the next day or calm the child down? So everybody was affected by this entire debacle.
0: Well, I would imagine by the time they had to make a plan, as you say, that curfew had kicked in, and so they couldn't fly after that. So even if they'd removed the passengers responsible for the mess, you know, it would
1: everybody
0: have been a problem.
1: Would have been affected anyway.
0: That is a real, real worry. The front page of the Sowetan this morning, pictures from Lesotho, the Eastern Cape and KZN, and it's all about the snow that is blanketing much of the country today. We'll be speaking, of course, about that weather situation a little later on in the show. Thousands of DA supporters turning up to launch the party's local government election manifesto. That's at Mary Fitzgerald Square in central Johannesburg on Saturday. And that's the picture on the front page of the Business Day.
2: EWN Business.
0: Preferred perk at work? Mateo wants to know. What would it be? Extra travel? Amo wants little packages for the little ones as they begin school or even varsity later on in life? What prompts the question?
3: Well, Bongani, Telkom's total mobile subscriber base reached 25.3 million for the quarter ended in June this year. This reflected a 6.1% year-on-year increase supported by growth in prepaid customers and expansion in mobile data subscribers to 19.8 million. Now, the great numbers were not without motivation, right? CEO Serame Taukobong joined the firm in 2018 with ambitions and goals for subscriber numbers to go up. Telkom then had just 5 million subscribers, and Taukobong wanted the telecom firm to at least hit 7 million. He told News24's podcast, So You Think You Want to Be a CEO, that he put an incentive on the table, offering staff a pair of the iconic All-Star sneakers if they reach their targets, as a way of saying they are part of an All-Star team. And it worked for them.
0: It really worked for them.
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0: Wow. Those are incredible benefits.
3: Great perks, right?
0: Great perks. Great perks. Where's the rand? Is it perky this morning?
3: Very perky this morning. 16 rand 19 cents against the US dollar, in a good position at 18 rand 69 cents against the euro and 21 rand 87 cents against the British pound. Price of gold at $4,412 an ounce, or platinum is at $1,763. Brent crude at $87 a barrel. More business after 7.
0: Straight to the news desk we go. Sifiso Zulu, what you got?
1: Thanks, Bongani. Good morning. We start with news just in. The leader of the National Coloured Congress, Fadil Adams, is unlikely to testify at the Madlanga Commission today. The commission says its evidence leaders only received Adams' sworn affidavit and related annexures after 9 p.m. last night. They are likely to request a postponement so they can conduct the necessary consultations before Adams starts testifying. And when he does testify, Adams will have to explain how classified intelligence documents landed on his hands in 2024. He submitted a whistleblower report to IDEC asking the agency to investigate allegations that the Political Killings Task Team was abusing the Secret Services accounts. Road users are being warned to be careful of extreme weather as many return to school and work after the long weekend. The Weather Service says windy and bitterly cold conditions will persist for most parts of Gauteng today. More traffic lights are expected to be off as City Power says its network is overloaded due to demand. City Power spokesperson Isaac Mangena.
4: We are appealing to customers to help us protect the network by reducing the electricity consumption, particularly during the morning and evening peak periods, and by staggering the use of high consumption appliances in their homes.
1: Friends of the late ANC Gauteng spokesperson Mzi Kumalo say his death came just weeks before he was due to take on his first case as a lawyer. Kumalo died in hospital yesterday after collapsing at his home. The former Gauteng Cooperative Governance MEC had recently completed his master's degree in law. Education MEC and prominent ANC member Lebogang Maile has shared his fondest memories with Kumalo.
5: We were busy communicating about our articles. He had started already, and just yesterday he had sent me a message, very excited that he will be starting to preside his first case on the 28th of August.
1: And rescuers in Colombia are sifting through rubble, searching for survivors following a massive 7.4 magnitude quake that has claimed over 130 lives. The quake struck several cities across Colombia's Coffee region and Pacific in the morning yesterday, sending panicked residents onto the streets and damaging at least 1,500 buildings. There were scenes of destruction in several cities with furniture and fabric sandwiched between concrete walls and floors tossed into irregular angles and cabling strewn across the roads. The devastation comes less than 2 months after powerful twin quakes rattled neighboring Venezuela, where more than 6,300 people died and tens of thousands left homeless. A cold Tuesday for Gauteng with scattered showers expected today. The temperatures are at lows of 3 and 5 degrees, peaking at highs between 4 and 8 degrees.
6: And in the traffic, we've got delays on the Maikwan North. This is between the Uncle Charlie's interchange and the Crown turnoff. It's due to a major accident reported near Xavier Street causing these massive queues. Please be on the lookout there. There's another accident on the N12 West right near Tom Jones Street, also causing delays coming out of Snake Road.
1: The top story, the Sawa, the leader of the National Coloured Congress, Fadil Adams, is unlikely to testify at the Madlanga Commission today.
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9: Good morning, team. The medical myth that I am standing by is the use of castor oil. I grew up knowing that before we return to school, after school holidays, we need to detox, to clean our system with a castor oil. And I do the same with my kids. when term three started, guess what we did on that Monday? She had castor oil to prepare for term three, because I didn't want any child sick after consuming large amounts of sweets and the goodies that they ate during school holidays. So yeah, I know that's a myth, but me, I believe it, and to the grave it goes. It's Prudence from Soweto.
10: Good morning, Bongani. Good morning, team. I also agree with the previous lady. Pork definitely gives you tonsillitis. I had severe tonsils almost my entire life. I think I went to the hospital twice, and the third time I went to go and remove it in the hospital. So, yeah. And it was every time after I had pork, be it rations, pork bones, pork chops, whatever it may be. But pork definitely contributes to your tonsils. In fact, I think it's the main culprit of tonsils. Thank you so much, Deacon from Lortusa.
11: A rush of sugar has a lot to do with how the body regulates dopamine. And dopamine is caused by hyperarousal. And so you're right about the context in which sugars that fuels energy in the body and the brain creates hyperarousal. So it's really to do with that.
0: We're talking about those medical myths that are the hill you will die on. Despite what new evidence and science may suggest, you are insisting that these are true. This is how it works. This is what your mom told you. This is what your grandmother told you. And it is true. The idea of sugar making children hyper, for example, we're told now that that's a myth, or at least you need to consider the context in which kids usually consume sweet stuff like cakes and sweets and all of that, usually at a kiddie's party, that it's more likely that they're excited by the environment and the activities that go with that rather than the sugar itself. Cindy Paluta is shaking her head furiously. Let me just deal with the castor oil issue. Of course, you will remember that the body has its own efficient built-in mechanisms to flush out toxins, things called the liver, for example, kidneys, all those, right? Those. So what, of course, castor oil will do is it does force the emptying out of your bowels quite rapidly. And although you feel lighter because obviously you flushed out what's in your system, you're not necessarily rid of the toxins in the way that people imagine. And that's why they call that a myth. There are many others. 8 glasses of water a day, 10,000 steps a day. Apparently not quite the thing we've been told it is. Going outside with wet hair will give you a cold. Cindy Paluta, apparently it will not. But you swear by the sugar one, hey? As a mom?
6: Okay, so I'm glad because you've brought up three that I actually do swear by. The first one is sugar definitely makes children hyperactive. So when I had, when I was teaching and I did my teaching prac, I gave the children bar ones. There was 2 lessons and I gave the children bar ones to say thank you because they were so well behaved, and I let them eat it at the start of the lesson. And by the end of the lesson, I had 30 kids jumping. I had one kid walking with his hand on the wall. And I said to him, because I made him stand because he wouldn't stop talking. And he walked around the whole classroom with his hand on the wall. And he said, I said, keep your hand on the wall. And he said, you didn't say where. And he just walked, keeping his hand on the wall.
0: How old were these kids?
6: Grade 9.
0: Okay.
6: So they're 14, 15. The castor oil, I don't swear, I haven't drunk it or eaten it, but I swear by it as a moisturizer on your skin at night. And the third one was sleeping with your hair wet. If I sleep with my hair wet on a cooler evening than a warm summer's night, I will wake up with a sore throat. 100% hands down, it always happens to me.
0: All right, so what they're saying is colds and flus are caused by viruses. Nothing to do with temperature, they're saying. They're also explaining that with the sugar, it's the hyperactivity of the environment or the occasion. So it's usually coupled with some exciting activity. So even in your example,
6: it wasn't an exciting activity.
0: Getting the bar one from the teacher?
6: Yeah, it was exciting, but they had other exciting days and they were like super hyped. And I said to them, why are you behaving like this? And they said, you gave us a bar one.
0: Which is an unexpected thing for
6: Grand 9. I had plied them with other stuff before.
0: Oh, there you go.
6: Yeah.
0: You can't fight with what people believe, can you?
6: No.
0: EWN Sport. Next we'll be arguing about the moon landing, but let's not go there.
6: Oh, that never happened.
0: Yeah, there we go.
6: I will 100% stick by that. The All Blacks, yes. this is happening in Durban tonight. You will be able to witness it live on actual TV in real time. They're playing the Sharks at 7 p.m. All Blacks scrum half Cam Røygaard will not play as he's got a calf injury. He's being withdrawn as a precautionary measure. Luke Jacobson has been named captain.
12: Yeah, look, I think just a huge privilege. I'm pretty taken back by it. Certainly didn't think it would be an opportunity. But look, just really excited. Looking forward to getting out there, to be honest. Try not to think about it too deeply. Probably take the time after the game to, appreciate it.
6: The Sharks won't have Springbok Vincent Chituka and Emil van Heerden for tonight's match. Van Heerden's injured, replaced by Dion Slabbert, while Chituka suffered concussion. He's replaced by Corne Roll. Sharks coach JP Peterson on his side, including seven of the SAA players that played against Zimbabwe.
13: What the young boys got, they got the youth and the energy, which they will definitely show in the fight. But they will definitely be competitive for all 80 minutes and give it a good go. Got some experience from the SAA. They helped them a bit. They're close to international level. It'll be a great test tomorrow. Like you said, the youth versus experience, and it will be a great contest.
6: Meanwhile, in the Springbok camp, veteran Dion Faris being called up to the squad ahead of the Greatest Rivalry series. This is seen as potential cover for Sio Kalisi, who left the field injured in the Argentina game. Some football transfer news. Liverpool have signed Barcelona defender Ronaldo Rojo on a season-long loan. Well, speaking of Liverpool, a consortium including Amazon founder Jeff Bezos close to a deal to acquire a stake of about one-third in the club. It's reported the investor group also includes Facebook co-founder Eduardo Severin. Cindy Paluta, Eyewitness News Sport.
14: That's Amanda, before she got naked. 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
0: Important progress in health happening right here in South Africa. Local researchers are studying a promising TB vaccine candidate, M72, that could help prevent people from becoming seriously ill with the disease. At the same time, initiatives like Kotumbilo are supporting men living with HIV, helping them overcome stigma and stay on treatment through peer support and private chat guidance. It's South African science, innovation and community leadership contributing to the future of global health, supported by the Gates Foundation for over 25 years, partners of human potential.
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0: 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If you don't, you can ask them for 500 Rand. There's a crash on the M1 North. Amu?
6: That's correct, Bongani. It's right near the Xavier Street off-ramp. It's causing delays from the Uncle Charlie's interchange. Expect about a 20-minute hold-up there. There's also queuing traffic leaving Benoni on the N12 West. This is now between Padfontein Road and Tom Jones Street. It's due to an accident. Please approach with care. You're traveling along this route and then heading towards Fourways. We've got delays on the N1 North between 14th Avenue and Malibongwe Drive. This is due to a car that is stuck on the road right near Malibongwe off-ramp. And then if you're heading towards Midrand, do expect delays on the N1 South coming out of the Brakfontein interchange towards Olifantsfontein Road. We'll have more updates coming up. Do stay tuned.
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19: Good morning, Bongs and the team. 702 then. Bongles. That first VN pertaining to consumption of pork meat triggering tonsillitis, I fully concur with the lady. I'm a victim of that. Any consumption of pork meat triggers tonsillitis. As a result, I hardly ever consume pork meat. I think, you know, in every potentially 2 to 3 years, I consume pork meat once. And I get tonsillitis subsequent to consumption. Jordan Kempton Park, have a splendid Tuesday.
0: So they say tonsillitis is in fact caused by infections and not quite eating meat. So it could be influenza, it could be rhinovirus. Sometimes it could also be bacteria. And when you're exposed to those, your tonsils then swell as part of your immune system's response to fighting off whatever pathogen may have affected them, not the actual meat itself. That's what the science says, but we're talking about those medical myths. We are being told they're myths, but that is for you, the hill you will die on.
16: Who is the wizziest of them all?
7: It's the Wiz Quiz on 702.
0: And by the way, we're going to get someone who is a medical professional to deal with some of these and answer some of these questions for you definitively, because I'm just a lowly journalist sitting behind a microphone here. And up next, we'll deal with this awful story, the death of the St. Stithian learner and her boyfriend. Police in Mpumalanga now upgrading that into a murder investigation. It suggests that one died from strangulation, the other by suicide. We'll give you an update on that story. In the meantime, Shiraz is 13 years old and joins us now, goes to Marlborough Gardens Combined School, wants to be an engineer later on in life. Shiraz, how are you feeling about playing today's Wiz Quiz?
20: I'm feeling awesome. Hey.
0: Oh. What is your strongest category for the Wiz Quiz? Do you think?
20: I don't know.
0: You don't know? All right, that's fine. We'll see. Let's see how you do.
20: It's a pleasure to meet you.
0: Oh, it's a pleasure to meet you too, Shiraz. Listen, good luck to you, mate. Have fun with it, hey? Have fun with it.
20: Okay.
0: All right, here we go. KG, start the clock. Complete the saying, you can't have your what and eat it.
20: Pass.
0: Cake. Which movie series features Optimus Prime and Megatron?
20: Transformers.
0: Correct. True or false? There are 52 full weeks in a normal year.
20: True.
0: Correct. Which sport does not use a ball? Table tennis or badminton?
20: Badminton.
0: Correct. Does the word authentic mean genuine or false?
20: False.
0: It's genuine. From which American state is the term aloha? Is it Florida or Hawaii?
20: Florida.
0: It's Hawaii. Which river runs between South Africa and Zimbabwe?
20: Pass.
0: Limpopo. What is the process of a caterpillar turning into a butterfly called? Metamorphosis or photosynthesis?
20: Metamorphosis.
0: Correct. What is 25 times 3?
20: 75.
0: 75 is indeed the correct answer. And bit of a rough one there for you, Shiraz. Bit of a rough one, I'm afraid. But you don't walk away empty-handed, my friend. You walk away with 400 Rand. You got four correct answers. 400 Rand is what you walk away with there. We play the Whiz Quiz every morning. You must be age 10 to 13 to play. Simply go to Prime Media Plus. Tell us your name, your age, why you want to play, and we'll may call you to play the Whiz Quiz.
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18: No, I don't believe in this thing. Ya robaro beriki samal. No, your stomach is able to manage itself. You know, this thing ya hala. There's no such thing. You know, we were traumatized as children. Kadi castor oil for what? For something that is a myth that they believe exists. No. There's no such thing. The only time you drink laxatives is if you are not able to pass a bowel. That's the only time you drink any laxatives. And as long as it's not constipation, that will require you to drink anything with laxative in order to be able to pass bowel easily. You don't need that.
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0: On to this story now. It appeared to be simply the tragic deaths of two teenagers at a lodge in Mpumalanga. That was awful enough. But now the story has taken a disturbing turn. 17-year-old St. Stithians learner Cameron Waldeck Cooks and former pupil Ethan Kutsia were found dead at a lodge near Sabi last week Monday. Police initially opened an inquest, but a post-mortem examination has since led to a murder investigation with findings indicating that Cameron may have died from strangulation and suffocation. As investigators work to establish exactly what happened, questions are emerging about the events leading up to the deaths, the relationship between the two teenagers, and what might have happened inside that lodge. EWN's Nkosikhona Malinga Mnisi has been following that story and uncovering the details that perhaps are not as clear as what the headlines may tell you. He joins us now. Nkosikhona, we heard about the story last week Monday, and there's been lots of information and messages and statements doing the rounds. Are we any clearer now about what might have happened at that lodge?
21: Good morning, Mongani. The details are still very sketchy, but I think we are starting to see a picture emerge, at least from the accounts of the family of 17-year-old Cameron, in that a post from one of her siblings emerging over the weekend, essentially saying, and I'm paraphrasing here, that my sister did not die peacefully. That sure. Ethan was someone that the family of Cameron considered to be someone close to them. But all of that trust now eroded by the events that unfolded at Waterval. That's the lodge where the bodies of the two youngsters were then found. Yeah.
0: Just, I mean, without obviously apportioning or implying blame on anyone, we're talking now about a 17-year-old who had been with another family. Just explain that context.
21: So she had essentially gone on a hiking trip with two families, including the family of Ethan. And in fact, we understand that it was a Graham Katsia, the father of Ethan, who made this horrific discovery on Monday morning. And the reason her family says she had gone on this hiking trip was purely to fulfill some of the requirements of this presidential award. We know Cameron, at least by the accounts of her school and family, to have been someone who deeply loved sports and who was incredible at it.
0: And a high achiever as a learner.
21: 100%, Bongani. So this is the reason precisely why she had gone on this trip. They said she saw it as an opportunity to then fulfill all of the requirements of this gold status presidential award.
0: So what led to the turn and what seem to be tragic deaths now becoming a murder investigation.
21: Absolutely. You're correct in saying that initially the police had launched an inquest. And of course, an inquest is launched in circumstances where it's not really clear how someone passed away. But then when we saw a News 24 report suggesting that one of the aspects that the police are looking into is issues around the use of drugs, we then made a follow-up with the police, and that's when they released a statement saying these preliminary post-mortem results suggesting, as you said, that Cameron may have died by strangulation and Ethan may have taken his own life. And subsequent to that, we then received an email from the parents of Cameron. And I think one observation that I made in that email was that they specifically asked us to use pictures where she is alone. And you can make of that what you will.
0: As media.
21: 100%. And obviously just remembering a joy in the family, really, for them as a family. So it's a really sensitive matter. And I mean, the discourse that it's brought about on social media has been astonishing. I even took a break from it this past weekend just because of some of the very difficult comments to digest. But of course, as we know, there is the police investigation ongoing. But also the family of Cameron appointed an independent pathologist who also made similar findings to the ones that were made by the police, then suggesting that she died by strangulation and suffocation.
0: Have we heard any statement or had any statement released by the Kutsia family?
21: Right. So, in fact, as I was preparing for this conversation, I saw a number of reports suggesting that they have released a statement. I've since embarked on trying to get it because, of course, we want to independently verify. But at least from the reports that I've read this morning and last night, they suggest that they've denied the accounts, as would the what you may call the preliminary findings of the post-mortem, saying that there were no signs of struggle, that these two youngsters seemed very happy the night before this tragedy. And I suppose defending the honor, if you will, of their son. But as I said, we as EWN are yet to independently verify any statement from the Kutsia family.
0: Is it your understanding that these two had been left alone at least for the night before the discovery?
21: Absolutely, in the sense that they were found in the same room, deceased.
0: Gosh, what a story. All right, EWN Nkosikhona Malinga Mnisi, following that story, and as we get more details, we'll certainly bring them to you. Stay listening to 702.
3: 702. Coming up, the big interview.
0: Right, the big interview focusing on Eskom. We heard from the president during the State of the Nation address about energy reforms in South Africa and what that might mean for the power utility. But now there's some very vocal pushback from Eskom. We'll speak to the chair, Mteto Nyati, about what he is warning could trigger a crisis for Eskom and indeed our energy scenarios. That's all to come after this Eyewitness News brought to you by OUTsurance. SMS out to 45142 now, and you could save on your car insurance. If you don't, ask them for 500 Rand.
3: This is EWN.
1: Another cold day for the country with power outages expected for most of Johannesburg, and Fadil Adams will not testify at the Madlanga Commission as anticipated today. Good morning, I'm Sfiso Zulu. Much of South Africa is bracing extreme cold today with snowfall, wind and rain. The Weather Service is warning of traffic disruptions, loss of livestock and crops in some parts of the Eastern Cape and the Free State along the Lesotho border. Officials have had to close a number of mountain passes in the Eastern Cape and key routes over the long weekend. Spokesperson for the Provincial Department of Cooperative Governance and Traditional Affairs, Pelo Olifant.
4: At present, it's raining cats and dogs. And the high-lying areas of the Eastern Cape are covered in a blanket of snow, and the roads are dangerous and hazardous.
1: While driving conditions remain extremely difficult on the N3 highway in KwaZulu-Natal, the N3 toll concession's Tanya Dugra warns motorists to drive with caution.
22: Law enforcement officials and other members of the road incident management system are on the ground, closely monitoring conditions and implementing safety measures to help mitigate any any possible risks.
5: The cold spell has caused power outages in many parts of Johannesburg, with City Power saying its network is overloaded due to demand. Spokesperson Isaac Mangena says teams are working to clear the backlog and they are responding to new faults.
8: We are appealing to customers to help us protect the network by reducing the electricity consumption, particularly during the morning and evening peak periods, and by staggering the use of high consumption appliances in their homes.
5: The leader of the National Coloured Congress, Fadil Adams, is unlikely to testify at the Madlanga Commission today. The commission says its evidence leaders only received Adams' sworn affidavit and related annexures after 9 p.m. last night. They are likely to request a postponement so they can conduct the necessary consultations before Adams starts testifying. And when he does testify, the NCC leader will have to explain how classified intelligence documents landed in his hands. In 2024, Adams submitted a whistleblower report to IDEC asking the agency to investigate allegations that the Political Killings Task Team was abusing the Secret Services account. Alfara Mushwana has more.
9: Fadil Adams previously claimed that his IDEC complaint was based on allegations contained in a top-secret crime intelligence document. However, he says he has no idea where the document came from, claiming it was delivered to his parliamentary office anonymously. Adam claims that the document was slipped under his office door by a person whose identity he does not know. 2 weeks ago, Commissioner Sandy Lukumalo advised the evidence leaders on how they could get to the bottom of the mystery surrounding the document's origin.
23: From the documents that you saw, the 20 pages, in your opinion, would it fit under a normal standard door?
24: It's possible.
25: Poet, does it not depend on what the door looks like? Should we not just subpoena Parliament to send us photos of the office and what the door looks like?
23: Commissioner Kumalo, I take your point, and perhaps we should do a subpoena.
9: Alpha Ramshwana, Eyewitness News.
5: The University of Cape Town says it's protecting the institution's integrity as legal proceedings are set to start between the council and Vice-Chancellor Musa Moshabela. Moshabela has approached the Western Cape High Court to challenge aspects of a council decision that raised concerns about his conduct. Remedial measures were imposed despite an independent investigation finding no basis for disciplinary action. Carlo Peterson has more.
26: The investigation examined 34 complaints from staff and students relating to Moshabela's conduct and interactions within the university community. UCT Council Chair Norman Arendse says the concerns were first brought to the Council's attention by the university's independent ombuds office. He says Council sought independent legal advice and followed a process designed to ensure fairness, confidentiality and institutional independence. UCT has confirmed the matter is now before the courts and it would not be appropriate to comment on the case. The University Council is set to hold a special meeting this week before deciding on the way forward in relation to the court case. Carlo Peterson, Eyewitness News.
5: And a Russian attack in Ukraine's southern Zaporizhia has killed 5 people and wounded 20. Moscow has stepped up ballistic missile strikes in recent weeks, which only a certain air defense system, including U.S. Patriots, are capable of intercepting. At the same time, Ukraine has been increasing its strikes against Russian cities far from the border. Yesterday, a Ukrainian drone strike on the central Russian region of Tatarstan killed at least 13 people in one of the deadliest attacks carried out by Kyiv since the war began more than 4 years ago. Gold is trading at $4,407.48 an ounce. The rand is at 16.19 to the dollar, 21.87 to the pound, 18.69 to the euro. Brent crude oil is at $87.47 a barrel.
6: And in the traffic traveling in Marshalltown, we've got delays along the M2 East. This one is an accident that's been reported right as you come out

0: The adoption of zero tariffs on exports from more than 50 African nations into China will disrupt the commercial landscape as we know it.
1: Previously, when you had to export into China, you could look at the tariffs, anything between 8 to 15% on various commodities, various goods, etc. So now it's tax-free.
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8: As you might expect, South Africa continues to be a noisy place. Much of the focus and conversation today will be about the weather. Extreme conditions around the country. Snow blanketing much of the Eastern Cape, the Free State, and even Lesotho. Windy, bitterly cold conditions are said to persist for the rest of the day in Gauteng today. So I'm hoping you are keeping warm wherever you are. City Power has issued notice to be mindful of our electricity consumption and usage, of course, because it is going to be cold. Snow chasing turns out to be quite a thing. I don't know if you've seen some of the images coming from social media, people posting pictures and videos chasing the snow. We know that at least 3 mountain passes have been closed, so be careful that you don't get stuck as you chase the snow. But I got to tell you, some of those visuals are pretty stunning. Developing news, the leader of the National Coloured Congress, Fadil Adams, who was expected to testify at the Malanga Commission of Inquiry today, that might not happen. It's understood that evidence leaders only received his sworn affidavit and related annexures after 9 p.m. last night, so there simply would not have been time to go through all of that. So we shall see what unfolds. It's a noisy place, isn't it?
6: This is Breakfast with Bongani Bingwa
7: on 702.
6: Let's walk the talk.
8: I saw an article that I thought was really, really interesting. It made me stop and think. This was in the Sunday World over the weekend on Sunday. And it was all about the 10,000 step goal that so many people have. And its origins apparently come from Japan in the 1960s, when people were trying to sell pedometers, which is a small device that counts your steps. So they needed to give people a reason as to why you would want to own a pedometer to count your steps. And so that's where the idea of targeting 10,000 steps every single day as a way to keep healthy and active. Of course, no one will deny that the more active you are, the healthier you are likely to be. But the number 10,000 is quite an arbitrary number. And 57 studies, we are told, involving over 160,000 people have found that 7,000 is more than enough to keep you active in the way the 10,000 goal suggests you ought to be. So I've been asking questions this morning about those medical myths that we've been told have been debunked. But for you, it is the hill you are prepared to die on. Whether it's cracking your knuckles causes arthritis. We've heard a lot of people suggesting, for example, pork inflames your tonsils this morning. Does sugar really make kids hyper? Dr. Thabo Mnisi is joining us from Pretoria. He's a general practitioner and family physician. Thank you so much for joining us this morning. No doubt you've been chuckling at some of the voice notes we've been playing. People persisting with what they believe. So I thought let's get an expert view on some of these very quickly. Does pork inflame your tonsils?
9: Amongst others, good morning.

0: to yourself and Dr. Bongani, as well as listeners and everyone there in the radio environment. Thank you very much for the question. Yes, there is an experiential evidence that it does cause a reaction amongst certain individuals. And as we know, meat generally has allergens and also has bacteria. Tonsils is part of the defense system of the body. It's part of the glands that actually carry antibodies that fight infection. So the swelling of the tonsils is an overactivity to fight a particular infection, which can be overwhelmed to a point that you actually get direct bacterial infection on the tonsils and thus cause inflammation, which is swelling and pain.
1: How much is that caused by, I mean, I would imagine, my assumption would have been that if the pork is cooked properly and it, you know, it's not raw or there are no issues with it, it should be fine. How much is that usually an issue of how that meat was prepared?
0: Yeah, that can be actually an aggravating factor, but it's not necessarily a totally non-causative factor, in that a person who reacts to pork, whether you cook it correctly or you don't, he will have an hypersensitivity towards it.
1: All right. 8 glasses of water a day. Apparently, we don't need to rigidly drink 2 liters of water to stay healthy, but that the combination of all the fluids we take contributes to our hydration, and that's really the goal rather than the amounts.
0: For your kidneys to function, and actually the issue of how much water you take is based on the minimum of that 2 liters or 2 liters a day in 24 hours or 8 cups of 250 mils if you are living a sedentary life. But for people who are active and so on, they will need higher amounts of up to 3.7 liters, especially for male, and female could be a little less than that, just under 3 liters, under 3 liters. But actually 2 liters is the bare minimum, of which is pure water. Assuming that you are eating vegetables, fruit, and other things, because 80% of water should come from what you drink in fluids, and then 20% of the water would come from the other foodstuffs that you're taking. But basically, you need about that as the lowest ceiling. You can't drink less than that because you need to keep your kidneys functioning, your digestions, as well as yourself well hydrated and cooled.
1: Sugar makes children hyperactive?
0: Carbohydrate gives energy. So sugar is a carbohydrate. So it does give some energy, and then you have to use that energy somewhere. Because with children, unlike adults, when we have extra energy or whatever, the body stores it through the process in the fat and livers and the fat, and then you start gaining weight in a particular way. But with kids, they want to expend that energy because they are a growing body.
1: All right. We thought we'd get an expert to say it definitively or not. Dr. Thabo Mnisi, appreciate your time. He's a GP and family physician practicing in Pretoria.
2: 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Up next.
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1: Up next, we speak to the chair of Eskom. In the meantime, Amo, it's a busy Monday morning.
4: Tuesday morning, it is indeed.
1: Tuesday morning.
4: It's a Monday for you, though. Well, we do have delays in the city of Tshwane along the R80 South. This is in the Rosslyn area. An accident reported there. It's causing delays coming out of Rosslyn Road. There's also queuing traffic in Montana Park towards Sefako Makgato. That's due to peak time delays as you approach the N1 exit. And we've got a voice note regarding some delays in the city of Tshwane this morning. Take a listen.
5: Good morning, Bonnie and the team. This one goes out to Amu. On the way to town from Pretoria North, before the Hector Peterson bus station in Wonderboom, there's a taxi that has overturned on the road. So just be on the lookout and be careful on the road.
1: We always say you are our ears. You are our eyes. Wherever you are around 702 land, appreciate that voice note.
4: Indeed, Bongani. We'll have more traffic updates coming up. 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
4: 702. The Big Interview with Bongani Bengwa.
5: 18 after 7. On to this now. The fight over who should own South Africa's electricity grid has become an increasingly heated battle between key stakeholders, Eskom, the government, and organized business. President Cyril Ramaphosa wants a fully independent, state-owned transmission operator that would own and control the national grid, while Eskom's board has warned that forcing the transfer of those assets could threaten the utility's financial stability, including through potential cross-default risks on its more than 400 billion rand debt. At the center of that pushback is the chair of Eskom, Mteto Nyati, who's accused some business leaders of advocating political interference. But the argument is about more than ownership. It goes to the future structure of South Africa's electricity market, investment in the grid, competition, and how we can quickly expand transmission infrastructure. He joins us now on the line. Always a pleasure to chat to you. Thank you for your time. It's just, what, a couple of months before your tenure as chair is due to end?
6: Yes, it's just 2 months, Bongani. It has moved so quickly, and I'm quite pleased with what we've been able to achieve over those 4 years.
5: I suppose this is why, at a time like this, you would want to make sure that some of your perspectives are on the record. So let's get straight into the heart of the dispute that I've outlined in my introduction. Eskom, not happy about the idea of transferring the ownership of the transmission grid.
6: Yeah, Bongani, you know, I think in the media, the way this is put is as if there is an Eskom on the one side and then there's a presidency on the other hand. What we often are missing in all of this is that we all share the same vision about the future of the electricity market in South Africa. And that vision is a vision where there is competition and when there is fair access to the grid for all of the participants. We all agree with that. At the State of the Nation address, our president indicated that you need to have a transmission system operator that also owns assets. We also in agreement with that, but in our view, it's really a question of time. When does that happen? And what we have over the last 6 months have been able to do is to be able to converge where we are now, the presidency, the three ministers that are responsible for this, and Eskom, we are all singing from the same hymn book. We all are saying that we would like to have the end state of a TSO that has got assets, but at the same time, we all agree that the issues that has been raised by Eskom related to the finance side of things, they have to be addressed first. So that to us is really a big step forward, where all of the key parties are in agreement. And the president, he announced it about a week ago that in terms of phase two, that phase two must focus on the concerns that Eskom has raised. That is really music to our ears. And we really appreciate and support that position.
5: All right. Without that development, then just explain how the threat of financial instability to Eskom would have unfolded in the context, of course, of the 400 billion rand debt I spoke about.
6: Yeah, like, I mean, if we think about as individuals, if you go and borrow, typically your lenders will be asking for collateral, and that will come in the form of assets. And now if you go about and start to dispose of those assets, without the consent of the lenders, you are going to be in trouble. It's the same situation here. We've got now, that is much less than 400 billion. We've got about 350 billion rand of debt that we have and continues to be coming down. And we're excited about that. But that debt is underpinned by these assets. So we cannot just go about and do restructuring without the consent. So that's the first thing. The second thing is that these assets come at a price. You know, they've got value attached to them. And we value them at about 110 billion rand. And we feel that as a country at this time, to be spending 110 billion compared to the many other things that are required, we do not necessarily think is the right thing to be doing at this time. And because you can be able to do what the ERA, the Electricity Regulation Amendment Act, is asking without transferring the assets immediately. So set up the TSO, allow it to perform its duty, and at the appropriate time, when now we have been able to reduce significantly our debt, transfer the assets. So that's the second thing. The third issue is around municipal debt. We know that our municipalities owe Eskom close to about 118 billion rand. And if you now have you have the Eskom that is left behind, without an asset like this one that is generating almost 40% of the earnings, you are putting the remaining Eskom at risk. And this country still depends on over 80% of its energy comes from Eskom. You cannot put this country at risk because of that. So we feel that these things need to be faced, and we really appreciate the approach that has been agreed going forward.
5: This legacy debt issue from municipalities has been around for a long time. Is there any indication from where you sit that there is political will now to deal with it, or is it one that will once again have the can kicked down the road?
6: So we have seen how serious government, the different government departments have been. Our own ministry, Electricity and Energy, the Ministry of Finance has been at the center of this, and COCTA. Together, all of these departments have been working together to try and find a solution to this. And what you have seen maybe about 2 weeks ago, Bongane, is where the National Treasury started to exercise its power by withholding what is called equitable share to these municipalities, and then asking them to make sure that they pay us as Eskom. If whatever they've been given by National Treasury, they need to be paying forward to Eskom. We have seen the city of Johannesburg paying over the last 2 weeks 4.5 billion rand of their debt. And that is something that we've been asking for as Eskom for almost 2 years. And to see that National Treasury is went along with us to do that, it's a step in the right direction. The other way of handling this going forward is to make sure that we sign up all of these municipalities that are owing us. We sign them up as distribution agency agreement, meaning we manage their electricity affairs within their municipalities. We collect on their behalf. We upgrade the transformers. We implement the smart meters. In that way, we improve the service to the citizens, while at the same time improving the collection and going, looking at that, it then helps us to be able to have access to the revenue that has been collected, and then the remainder, we give it back to the municipality.
5: Is there any scenario, as we have heard from some politicians, where there are write-offs of historical debt, and that maybe what you've just described is a scenario going forward? What happens to the historic debt?
6: Yes, I think about 60 to 70 municipalities, there was a dispensation that was set up by National Treasury to say that if they pay their current debt, just paying their current debt for a year, If they consistently do that, you know, paying the current, no, not the current, the current account, you know, whatever is due that particular month, each time you pay for 12 months, then at the end of that 12 months, your debt is going to be reduced by a third. Another year of doing that, of demonstrating that you are paying, is going to be reduced by another third. So after 3 years, the debt is going to be wiped off. Unfortunately, many, many municipalities have been unable to do even that basic thing, which is such a huge, huge plus. You should have everybody. If I was managing a municipality, this is something that I would make sure that it gets done, but they've been unable to do even that basic thing.
5: And it's a worry then if that is the scenario. I mean, we talked about you leaving in 2 months' time. As you prepare to leave, what would you regard as the biggest unfinished business at Eskom, and what would you warn your successor not to underestimate?
6: Yeah, so for me, the biggest, the first thing that has been looking back, the fact that we have been able to address energy security, load shedding, is something like it's not even a memory to many of us now. We don't even want to remember that. And that's how I would like things to continue to be. And we have been very successful in that. And we were stuck to a plan and were able to deliver in line with that plan. This is something that we can all learn, you know. It's one thing to have plan, but the important piece is the ability to execute the plan. You know, it's very easy to talk. Implementation, that's where we need to focus on. So going forward, is that discipline of execution. You know, we have decided that we're going to be participating as Eskom under what is called Eskom Green in renewables. That gives this company a future, because in the past, when we came here, there was not even a plan for Eskom to participate in renewables, which was a disaster, which means that Eskom was going to disappear. And now that we've made that decision, we need to accelerate there. We need to make sure that we participate because that secures our future. And the other piece, the big piece for me, the big risk that continues to keep me awake at night, is this municipal debt. This is the big risk that we all face as a country, and we need to put our efforts to make sure that it gets sorted out.
5: It's going to take a lot of leadership and strong political will, and of course, this being an election year, perhaps we shouldn't hold our breath. But I appreciate your time, Teto Nyati, the chairperson of Eskom.
4: EWN Business.
5: So, let's talk electronics hardware giant NVIDIA. They've raised more cash for AI systems.
7: Yeah, Bongani, NVIDIA has partnered with six major Wall Street asset managers to launch financing platforms aimed at raising over $500 billion for artificial intelligence infrastructure. The chipmaker also completed a massive $20 billion bond offering earlier in June. NVIDIA designs specialized computer chips that power video games, data centers, and global artificial intelligence systems. The component manufacturer has partnered with Apollo Global, Blackstone, BlackRock, Brookfield Asset Management, Goldman Sachs, and KKR. The effort aims to mobilize more than $500 trillion in third-party funding for hyperscalers, better known as massive cloud computing and data center operators. So really pumping in the money into the AI future.
5: All right, let's talk about the Rand.
7: 16 Rand 19 cents against the US dollar. It's in the green this morning at 18 Rand 69 cents against the euro. 21 Rand 88 cents gets you a British pound. Price of gold is up marginally at $4,401 an ounce, while platinum is down at $1,758. Brent crude at $87 a barrel. More business after 8.
5: Straight to the news desk we go. Children in the Eastern Cape, Sifiso Zulu, safely ensconced in their beds this morning. This Eyewitness News, of course, brought to you by Khalix. Khalix for the businessman who knows what he wants.
8: Well, yeah, schools have been closed in the Eastern Cape in places gripped by extreme weather. Traffic continues to be severely disrupted by snowfall across the province, while a number of mountain passes and key routes are completely closed. The Provincial Cooperative Governance and Traditional Affairs Department has urged parents to keep children indoors over the next 2 days. Department spokesperson Pelo Oliphant.
9: Because of the extreme bone-crushing cold that has hit the province. The schools will be suspended today and tomorrow. We urge all communities not to go to school, as the Department of Education, in collaboration with us, COGTA, are working and monitoring as we speak.
8: Meanwhile, in Gauteng, as many return to school and work after a long weekend, Gauteng road users are being warned to be careful. Traffic lights are out in many parts of Johannesburg, as City Power says its network is overloaded due to demand. City Power spokesperson Isaac Mangena.
10: We are appealing to customers to help us protect the network by reducing the electricity consumption, particularly during the morning and evening peak periods, and by staggering the use of high consumption appliances in their homes.
8: Police have confirmed that they have recovered the guns of two officers who were murdered in Reja Park. Acting Minister Feroz Khachalia says a gang member currently on bail for attempted murder and murder cases has been taken in for questioning. The anti-gang unit officers were shot while responding to reports of gunfire in Reja Park over the weekend. Two other people were killed. Khachalia says the guns stolen after the attack were found yesterday at an informal settlement in Germiston.
11: These gangs are able to embed themselves in communities because they use their positions of power and the resources that they gain through criminal activity to embed members of the community in their networks by providing food parcels, for instance, and so forth.
8: The cross-examination of a co-accused in the high-profile trial of alleged underworld gang boss Nafees Modak is set to continue in the Western Cape High Court today. Tofik Brown has denied being the leader of a Woodstock gang allegedly used by Modak to commit at least two murders. Brown, known as Bubbles, is one of 14 co-accused in the trial. Carlo Peterson has more.
12: Tofik Brown faces an array of charges linked to the murders of Nicholas Yerskap, Richard Joseph, and the attempted murders of criminal attorney William Booth and alleged underworld figure the late Andre Nordier. A state witness and self-confessed hitman who can only be identified as Mr. A previously testified that Brown is the leader of the terrible Westsiders gang in Woodstock. Mr. A told the court he was a gang member and took instructions from Brown to commit murder on behalf of Modak. Brown has admitted to being part of the gang, but insists he was never the leader. Prosecutors are set to continue questioning Brown today. Carlo Peterson, Eyewitness News.
8: And the HEES Foundation has unveiled plans to bring innovative cervical cancer treatment technology to public hospitals. The women-led organization says the initiative will bring clinically proven treatments into the country's healthcare system. Founder Dr. Kerry Minar says their work supports South Africa's plan to eliminate cervical cancer by 2030 in line with the World Health Organization's global targets.
13: It rests on three commitments. Vaccinate 90% of girls by the age of 50. Screen 70% of women twice in their lifetime, and make sure that 90% of women with precancerous and cancerous disease have access to treatment.
8: A cold Tuesday for Gauteng with scattered showers expected. The temperatures are at lows of 3 and 5 degrees, peaking at highs between 4 and 8 degrees.
14: And in the traffic, we've got delays on the N14 East in the Centurion area. This is between the R55 and the Brakfontein interchange. That's due to an accident. And if you continue making your way towards the city of Tshwane CBD, do expect heavier traffic volumes along the N1 North coming out of the Flying Saucer interchange.
8: The top story this hour, schools have been closed in most parts of the Eastern Cape, gripped by extreme weather.
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16: Morning, Bongani and your guest. It is surprising and funny that Eskom is comfortable to take over electricity services in municipalities, but they are unwilling to transfer assets because they're saying that they have debt, and the same municipalities are also struggling with debt. And also, we were bailing this Eskom when it was struggling. The chair is not saying anything about the over 1,000% electricity increase that South Africans have encountered over the years. So it's like they just want to collect revenue, without thinking for South Africans. Electricity is not affordable. What is the chair's view on that point? Thank you.
5: Right. The price of electricity is, of course, something that is dealt with by the regulator. Eskom asks for what it needs to make sure that the system is functioning. And that's a fight perhaps you can take up with the regulator in terms of the price of electricity. But I think you can look back at the tenure of Mteto Nyati when he jumped in 2022. We were in the middle of load shedding. It's a memory most of us actually want to keep buried, right? Somewhere deep and dark and far away. We don't really even want to remember where we have come from as far as that is concerned. And here we are, 4 years later, and whatever the conversations around Eskom may be, none of them at this stage are about the return or even of load shedding being a reality.
15: 702.
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5: What's the question is brought to you by Outsurance. 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
5: Ghostbusters. And tell me, right. 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
5: 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What might the question be? Call us if you know on 011-883-0702.
15: EWN Sport.
5: Cindy Paluta, what a game Friday night was. Yeah. The Stormers versus the All Blacks. I think at one point we thought, oh gosh, this could go into something. I mean, of course, the All Blacks became the All Blacks. we do it again tonight with
19: absolutely
5: another side.
19: I do, however, believe that the Sharks will be easier opposition than the Stormers were for the All Blacks. And the Sharks have suffered a double injury ahead of tonight's game, which kicks off at 7. Springbok Vincent Chituka has concussion. He's replaced by Dion Slabbert. Emil van Heerden's injury replaced by Corne Roll. The Sharks side has 7 players who played for the SAA side against Zimbabwe. Coach JP Peterson's not worried about his youthful side struggling.
20: What the young boys got, they got the youth and the energy, which they will definitely show in the fight. But they will definitely be competitive for all 80 minutes and give it a good go. Got some experience from the SAA. He helped them a bit. They're close to international level. It'll be a great test tomorrow. Like you said, the youth versus experience, and it will be a great contest.
19: Also, injuries on the All Black side. They're opting to rest scrum half Cam Roygaard tonight as he's got a calf injury. Captain for the match is Luke Jacobson, who says his appointment was just as much a surprise for him.
21: Yeah, we're in the huddle, naming the team. I hadn't got any heads up, so it looked like a bit of a stun mark there. But I mean, cool way to find out. obviously something that I just got to take with both hands and, yeah, just really humbled.
19: Kick off tonight at 7 p.m. as we said. Springbok coach Rassie Erasmus has called up Dion Fourie to his squad for the greatest rivalry. This is seen as potential cover for Sia Khaleesi, who left the field injured in the Argentina game. Banyana time at WAFCON is not completely done. They have to play the defending champions at Africa's top side Nigeria on Thursday, which is a World Cup qualification match now. Both sides were knocked out of the quarterfinal stage. Coach Desiree Ellis.
0: Look, it's going to be tough. There was a lot of disappointment, a lot of sad faces. You know, because they know what they put in, the effort that they put in, how close we were. Unfortunately, we have to lift ourselves up through that disappointment to make sure that we get ready for this next game. We've just got to take time to recover, because that's going to be important. Recovery is going to be really important.
19: Busy time at Liverpool in transfer news. They've signed defender Ronald Araujo from Barcelona on a season-long loan. And in the boardroom, it's reported a consortium, including Amazon founder Jeff Bezos, close to a deal to acquire a stake of about one-third in the club. It's reported Facebook co-founder Eduardo Saverin, also part of the investor group. Cindy Paluta, Eyewitness News Sport.
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5: 17 to 8, let's catch up with the roads. There are delays in the capital. Amo, what's going on in Pretoria?
1: That's correct, Bongani. Starting in Centurion, an accident right near the Brakfontein interchange causing delays coming out of the R55. As a result, in the Rohiskraal area, we are seeing delays. This is along Rohiskraal Road. People just trying to not use the N14 East. And then we've got more delays on the N1 North. Another accident there right near the Flying Saucer interchange, delays from Borsa Avenue. The N1 South is also heavily backed up with delays from the N4 exit towards the Rigel Avenue exit. And then, of course, if you're heading towards the CBD, do remember that we still have got that taxi that overturned right as you approach the Eski and Pahlele Drive exit. And then there's also slow moving traffic in Acacia along the R80 northbound. This is due to an accident near Rossland Road. Please approach with care. We'll have more updates coming up. Stay tuned.
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5: For 2,000 Rand in cash, all thanks to Artsurance, please tell me what's the question. If the answer is Ghostbusters, let's go to Sybil in Alex. Sybil, what's the question?
24: The question is, what's the name of Ray Parker's song which topped the Billboard Hot 100 on this day in 1984 and is also the soundtrack to the movie Ghostbusters?
5: Do you remember the movie?
24: Yes, I watched it as a child.
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24: Yeah, I just knew it by hearing it.
5: Look at it. Listen, yes. listen. Listen. Sybil, you walk away with 2,000 Rand in cash. All thanks to Outsurance and 702. Who are you going to call?

0: Man, topping the Billboard Hot 100 from one of my favorite years in music, 1984 has to be up there for me. Two of the best years, I would say, in the 80s were 84 and 89. And certainly, this is one reason why. Ghostbusters by Ray Parker Jr., topping the Billboard Hot 100 on this day in 1984. 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
0: 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Ah, Kabazela.
8: Ah, good morning to you, Bella.
0: Ah, gosh, family naps. There is nothing, particularly in this weather, that beats the idea of a family nap.
8: I know, and we've just obviously come off the back of a public holiday long weekend, so I'm sure there were lots of naps had.
0: Yesterday.
8: Especially for some people yesterday. And I mean, like, this video we're talking about is quite funny because it's a Saturday and they say every Saturday their family, round about 1 p.m., they go and have a nap. Now, this is, they don't have young toddlers. I think it's a lot harder when you've got toddlers to try and have a nap around the house when they're running around and doing their thing. But they've got like sort of older kids who were napping and they dogs were napping, so that's clearly their ritual on a Saturday. And a lot of people were saying that they love to come home on a Sunday after church, have a nap, and then they'll do, you know, a big lunch or whatever later in the day. So, I mean, are you a napper on the weekend? Are you a nap family? Do you nap together? Or are you one of those people who like, no, the weekends are meant to be for living. I'll sleep when I'm dead and I'll do my thing. I mean, I have a mate, he often mocks me because, like, I'll play golf on a Saturday and then I'll come home and then I like to have a little nap occasionally on a Saturday afternoon. And when I say to him, no, I don't really feel like doing much on the weekend, I'm, you know, going to have a nap, catch up on some sleep. He looks at me and he's not impressed. He's like, napping? Who naps? Are you three? So, so not impressed at all with my napping. But, I mean, let's put it out there. Are you a napper? Do you love napping on the weekend? Do you do it as a family? Or is it just like, no. We sleep when we're dead.
0: All right. Are you a napper? Look, because of our unusual schedule,
8: yes,
0: we have to sneak in a nap. This is for the breakfast team, of course. Those of us who are actually here at the studio. to be clear what I mean, at the hours that we come in, you have to sneak a nap in during the day. So it's become part of my routine.
8: Yes.
0: I usually hoi one before I go to the gym later on in the day. So that's my absolutely necessary thing to do, a nap, 40 winks. Do you take them as a family, though? And what's your favorite time to do it? Or are you one of those people who just goes and goes and goes and goes because sleep is for the dead? Let's talk about your second video, Kabazela, your gully nickname.
8: Yes, I came across this video on TikTok, and this is what he says. He says, do you have a gully nickname? Now, I don't know what a gully nickname is. So if maybe somebody can explain what a gully nickname is, but it's basically this guy saying that, you know, you sometimes get a nickname because you have a feature, right? So you could be a skinny person and then somebody latches on and gives you a nickname, and it's not an insulting nickname. It's just a nickname that people call you and, you know, it sticks with you for the rest of your life, and you may change, that feature may change, but the nickname still stays with you. So let's have a listen to what he has to say, and then we'll chat thereafter.
7: My cousin, my bro, let me tell you something. You can't outgrow your gully nickname, bro. If they always called you Slows, there was a reason why they called you Slows. Not now because you're moving fast, now you think, hey, you must change your nickname. No, bro, you can't outgrow it. There was an auntie, her name was Auntie Toffee. She's now in her 80s, bro. She's still Auntie Toffee. You can't change it. It's a gully nickname. So I met up with one, bruh, we used to call him Spine back in the day, you check? Because he was tall and skinny. Actually, me say, Spine, what kind, what's the story? He told me, Alex, he don't call me that. I reckon why, bro? I mean, I know, all right, you're 36, you fat with a beer pot, but then, come on, Gazi. That's how the gully knows you, advise like that.
8: Spine, hey, Spine. So have you got a gully nickname? And who gave it to you? What is it? And, you know, how do you take it? Is it because of a feature that you have or had and you've outgrown? Let's talk about that one. My mates, Bongles,
0: yeah.
8: they call me TBE. They still call me TBE.
0: What does
8: you know
0: TBE
8: what
0: stand
8: TBE
0: for?
8: Stands for?
0: No idea.
8: The Balding Eagle. That's what they used to
0: oh,
8: they,
0: the,
8: they call
0: the Balding
8: me.
0: Eagle.
8: Balding Eagle, yeah. Now I had a hair transplant, but they still call me the Balding Eagle, the buggers.
0: Did it sting a bit when it first arose?
8: It did, because I was very self-conscious about it, and they latched onto it, and then eventually I just had to take it on the chin and, like, you know, deal with it. But now they still call me TBE. Hey, TBE, are you napping? Are you napping?
0: Well, it's all worked out for you in the end, because look at what a handsome bugger you've turned out to be now, hey?
8: Thank you.
0: I'll say that to all the boys. All right, do you have a gully nickname? It's a nickname that maybe is because of a physical attribute. And sometimes those nicknames, we laugh at them. They sting because there's nothing you can do about maybe the way you look. Maybe you are Mickey Big Ears or something of that sort, right? What is your gully nickname? And has it stuck even though perhaps you've lost the weight or whatever it may be that they were pointing out, or, you know, your skin has cleared or whatever it is that they were calling you? Pimple face? Do you have a gully nickname and has it stuck? Let's talk.
9: 702. Feedback with
0: Bapelile Sambo. Bapelile Sambo, we have to explain, even at your young age,
10: yes,
0: your youthful age,
10: yeah,
0: the
10: and I'm
0: day,
10: still young,
0: the day nap is important.
10: It is, Bongani. I don't skip it. I advocate for naps. I make sure I even have an alarm. I make sure at home when I get home around 11 to 12, I'm usually asleep. Everybody knows that.
0: Do you have an alarm, though?
10: Yes. So that I wake up so we can continue working, by the way, because I can sleep.
0: You interrupt your nap.
10: I do, because it's no longer a nap if you sleep more than hour or two.
0: So my body clock, naturally, I can't sleep for very long during the day, so I don't need a nap to wake up, but my goodness me. Even if it's sometimes 20 minutes, sometimes it's all you need.
10: I need a full hour sleep, and sometimes I'll extend it by 30 minutes. It'll depend how the day is in the group when we are prepping for tomorrow. But if it's not that busy, maybe 2 hours more.
0: Ah, well, so our work never stops, hey?
10: It never stops.
0: People think we come here for just 3 hours.
10: I know, every time.
0: You just get up at 6 o'clock and start talking, hey?
10: Wouldn't it doesn't be lovely? Work like that.
0: Gully nickname?
10: I don't know if it's a nickname or what, but growing up, I mean, even now they still call me Slender because of my petite.
0: Because you're slender.
10: Yeah. So I don't know if that's a nickname, but yeah.
0: Yeah, it is a gully nickname. It's exactly what it is.
10: And I hate it, by the way.
0: Really?
10: Yes. I don't like it at all.
0: Oh, I would have loved to have been slender enough to earn this.
10: Guys.
0: Can I have your problems? But anyway.
10: Take them. Anyway, Mungani.
0: Slender for nonsense.
10: No, I hate it, especially when they say slender by nature. What? Hey, guys, stop.
0: Do you remember, Batabile Dlamini? Hey, we're not slender for nonsense.
10: Anyway, Mungani, we've been getting very interesting reaction following our medical myth talker. And Amon on WhatsApp made an interesting point, and I think we should pose it to the 702 lenders. He brought up psychosomatics.
0: Yes.
10: Yes. So it's the very real connection between our mental and physical health. What we believe, our emotions and stress can all trigger or worsen a physical symptom.
0: Yeah.
10: So he's saying that if your grandmother told you 25 times, don't go outside with wet hair, you'll catch a cold. Probably he says that you could end up grow up believing it, and that belief could actually influence how you feel.
0: And I think one of the things we also need to concede, and I might get into trouble for this, but we may also need to concede that sometimes even the best experts rely on whatever knowledge they would have gained at the time they were taught. And so they don't always keep up with the latest research and you know, busting of the myths, as it were, because they were given, because some of these myths didn't just arise out of a thumbsack. Mm-hmm. There was some kind of reasoning. No, also some kind of scientific reasoning or argumentation made for why it would be this way, right? If you think about the debates on low-carb diets and what it meant for carbo loading and runners and all of that, and how that has changed and seesawed, even from people like Professor Tim Noakes, who've changed their minds about some of the things they were advocating for. So sometimes even the medical experts need to keep up with the latest research and information.
10: I think this one was very interesting. Taru on WhatsApp also said, if his dog licks his wound, it heals quickly and he doesn't know how to explain it, but it happens. So I don't know.
0: I can see that. But maybe again, we'll get a voice note from a doctor. It's 8 o'clock.
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12: Cold conditions cause a ripple effect across the country, and Fadil Adams will be a no-show at Madlanga today. Good morning, I'm Sfiso Zulu. The extreme weather has forced schools to be shut, disrupted peak traffic and electricity supply in many parts of the country. South Africa continues to brace snowfall, wind and rain. Emergency services are on high alert for weather-related emergencies, while authorities are warning residents against the unsafe heating or unsafe use of heating devices as they try to keep warm. The KwaZulu-Natal Transport Department says it's closely monitoring conditions in places covered by snowfall. Spokesperson Dabezinhle Sibiya provides an update on the situation in the province.
13: Weather is overcast from Sidara towards midday along the N3. It is drizzling from Harrismith towards Van Rynien. N11 Amajuba Pass is open both directions. Snow is beginning to clear towards Memel. Botas Pass to Memel is very clear.
12: Meanwhile, in the Eastern Cape, the Department of Cooperative Governance and Traditional Affairs in the province says parents of school-going children should keep them indoors over the next 2 days. Department spokesperson Pello Oliphant.
14: Because of the extreme bone-crushing cold that has hit the province, the schools will be suspended today and tomorrow. We urge all communities not to go to school, as the Department of Education, in collaboration with us, COGTA, are working and monitoring as we speak.
12: Oliphant says they are urging residents to refrain from non-essential travel.
14: Roads, different passes across the province are at lows and the driving conditions are dangerous. We urge all the people in the province to exercise extreme caution as the weather conditions are severe.
12: The leader of the National Coloured Congress, Fadil Adams, is unlikely to testify at the Matlanga Commission today. The commission says its evidence leaders only received Adams' sworn affidavit and related annexures after 9 p.m. last night. They are likely to request a postponement so they can conduct the necessary consultations before Adams starts testifying. When he does testify, the Coloured Congress leader will have to explain how classified intelligence documents landed in his hands. In 2024, Adams submitted a whistleblower report to IDEC asking the unit to investigate allegations that the Political Killings Task Team was abusing the Secret Services account. Alfara Mushwana has more.
15: Fadil Adams previously claimed that his IDEC complaint was based on allegations contained in a top-secret crime intelligence document. However, he says he has no idea where the document came from, claiming it was delivered to his parliamentary office anonymously. Adam claims that the document was slipped under his office door by a person whose identity he does not know. 2 weeks ago, Commissioner Sandile Khumalo advised the evidence leaders on how they could get to the bottom of the mystery surrounding the document's origin.
16: From the documents that you saw, the 20 pages, in your opinion, would it fit under a normal standard door?
17: It's possible.
18: Or does it not depend on what the door looks like? Should we not just subpoena Parliament to send us photos of the office and what the door looks like?
16: Commissioner Khumalo, I take your point and perhaps we should do a subpoena.
15: Alfa Ramshwana, Eyewitness News.
12: The University of Cape Town says it's protecting the institution's integrity as legal proceedings are set to start between the council and Vice-Chancellor Musa Mushabela. Mushabela has approached the Western Cape High Court to challenge aspects of a council decision that raised concerns about his conduct. Remedial measures were imposed despite an independent investigation finding no basis for disciplinary action. Carlo Peterson has more.
19: The investigation examined 34 complaints from staff and students related to Moshabela's conduct and interactions within the university community. UCT Council Chair Norman Arendse says the concerns were first brought to the council's attention by the university's independent ombuds office. He says council sought independent legal advice and followed a process designed to ensure fairness, confidentiality and institutional independence. UCT has confirmed the matter is now before the courts and it would not be appropriate to comment on the case. The University Council is set to hold a special meeting this week before deciding on the way forward in relation to the court case. Carlo Peterson, Eyewitness News.
12: And Russian attacks across Ukraine have killed at least 9 people overnight and wounded dozens. Moscow has stepped up ballistic missile strikes in recent weeks, which only certain air defense systems, including U.S. Patriots, are capable of intercepting. At the same time, Ukraine has been increasing its strikes against Russian cities far from the border. Yesterday, a Ukrainian drone struck in on the central Russian region of Tatarstan and killed at least 13 people. And in one of the deadliest attacks carried out by Kyiv since the war began more than 4 years ago. Gold is trading at $4,370.43 an ounce. The rand is at 16.20 to the dollar, 21.89 to the pound, 18.70 to the euro. Brent crude oil is at $88.02 a barrel.
20: And in the traffic, we've got delays on the N12 and the R24 West. This is between Edenvale Road and the Kilulis Interchange. That's due to roadworks. There's also queuing traffic on the N3 North between the Kilulis turnoff and Vincent Chabalala Road.
21: And in your sport, the All Blacks battle the Sharks in Durban tonight at 7 o'clock. Both sides have key players injured. Mamelodi Sundowns start their league campaign tonight against TS Galaxy. And Liverpool have signed defender Araujo from Barcelona.
12: A cold Tuesday for Gauteng with scattered showers and thundershowers expected. The temperatures will peak at highs between 6 and 8 degrees. The top story in EWN this hour. The extreme weather has forced schools to be shut, disrupted peak traffic and electricity supply in many parts of the country.
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5: 8 minutes after 8 o'clock, we're asking you to respond to all that we've raised this morning. The conversations continue about the medical myths, the hills people are still happy to die on, even though some of these have been debunked. Another developing story, of course, the appearance of Fadil Adams, testimony was expected at the Madlanga Commission of Inquiry. And they're saying they received, the evidence leaders say they received the affidavits by the National Coloured Congress leader after 9 o'clock last night. And that may, of course, delay testimony because they'll need time to adequately prepare to lead that evidence and to obviously ask questions about that sworn statement. So that appearance might not happen today and it may postpone proceedings. We've been talking about medical myths, the hills you are prepared to die on. Just before the news, we got a WhatsApp about a dog. If your dog licks your wound, will it heal faster? Kamazela wants to know about napping. And family naps, is that something you do as a household together? And when is it best to do it? And what is your gully nickname? Dr. Pulile Mpofu is a medical doctor calling us from Morningside. You want to answer the licking of the wound by a dog? Doc, a very good morning to you. Thank you for calling in.
6: Good morning, Bongani. It's very dangerous. The mouth of the dog has lots of bacteria. It actually would slow the healing because of the infection.
5: So it is more likely to do even more damage.
6: It's a very bad myth.
5: Gosh. What other myths do you encounter from your practice or from dealing with patients?
6: Using urine on the skin, that's another myth that is dangerous.
5: Explain? Because people think it's got healing properties?
6: Yes, because they are misled by the urea. Because some products for dry skin have urea. So because urine has urea, people think it's safe for the skin. It's not safe.
5: So keep it away from your skin.
6: Keep it away from your skin, yes. And using fruits on the skin, using food stuff, people use lemon, they use garlic. That's another myth. There are lots of myths. It's not safe to use that on the skin.
5: You see all kinds of suggestions, particularly now in the age of AI, particularly on social media. I saw one the other day, if you mix Vaseline and coconut oil and honey and apply that to your skin, you'll look as good as new. Not true?
6: Not true, because it would clog the pores. It would really aggravate acne.
5: Gosh.
6: It's not good. It would block the pores. It's not safe. It's not safe at all.
5: Keep going. What others do you want to tell us about? Ice on a burn. Have you heard that one?
6: Which one?
5: Ice. If you put an ice cube or very cold ice pack on a burn, that's the best way to soothe it. Is that one true?
6: No, because ice can cause necrosis. It can actually cause 3rd-degree burns, just like a fire or any hot thing. Ice can do the same. It does help with edema if it's covered with a cloth so that it's not too intense. But if it's direct ice on the skin, it can be very bad.
5: Where are you on the sugar makes children hyperactive? So what I understand is that the latest studies say there isn't any physiological link between sugar intake and hyperactivity in children, but that rather consider the environment, whether it's a party or holiday or special event, that makes the kids excited rather than the chemical composition of any treat they might have been given.
6: Yes.
5: Where are you on that one?
6: Being a dermatologist, I don't know much except what I also read, but I've heard that it's not reliable. Parents believe in it, and they would. I offer sweets in my practice, and they would say, no, please don't give her. She'd be very

0: negative. It's not, apparently it's not true.
1: Well, I mean, I can understand the energy spike for a little while, which would be true of any human being, but over a period of time.
0: We need glucose. Yes, we need glucose for energy. But the fact that it affects their psyche, there's very little evidence. There's no evidence, actually.
1: Appreciate your time, Dr. Polilempo, for calling us from Morningside. So don't let your dogs lick your wounds.
2: Morning, Bongo 72 Lenders. It's a Tuesday. One of the myths that I've always been thinking about is the fact that salt gives you hypertension. So my mom is obviously, diagnosed with hypertension, and she has never loved salt at all. One, because of the church, and two, because she just didn't like salt. And when I read around, obviously, some people do say that it's sugar, and she also stopped sugar now for many years, but she still has hypertension. So it's just interesting to understand, you know, the physical side of things compared to the realities that are on the ground. Thanks, guys, for a great show. Shadi, Kempton Park.
1: Again, I'm no doctor, but I do think there is enough suggestions or evidence to suggest that salt is a problem if you're a hypertensive patient. 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
1: 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Amu?
4: Well, Bongani, we still have got queuing traffic on the M2 East. This is between the Crown Interchange and Boysons Road. That's due to an accident. There's also queuing traffic between on the Mark 1 North. This is between the Uncle Charlie's Interchange and the Crown Turnoff. This is due to an earlier accident, as well as peak time delays while traveling along the N1 North. We expect heavier traffic volumes between Malibongo Drive and Winnie Mandela Drive. That's due to peak time pressure. Then, if you're heading towards the OR Tambo Airport, do expect delays on the R21 South approaching the OR Tambo Airport. This is due to a car that is stuck on the road right near the airport. So please approach with care. More updates coming up. You stay tuned.
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1: I told you just a moment or two ago that the expected maximum for today in Johannesburg is 4 degrees, slightly warmer in Vereeniging and Pretoria at 6. Because, of course, parts of South Africa are looking more like a European or a Northern Hemisphere Christmas at the moment. Snow-covered mountains, icy roads, motorists being warned to stay off some major routes. You heard at the top of the hour, schools in the Eastern Cape closed because of the powerful cold weather system that is bringing disruptive snowfall, freezing temperatures, rain, and strong winds across parts of the country. Is this weather unusual, or are these the last kicks of winter? Is this to be expected? We're joined now by meteorologist and weather forecaster from the South African Weather Service, Lehlohonolo Hobela, on the line. On the line. Lehlohonolo, very good morning to you, and thank you for talking to us.
6: Good morning, and thanks for the invite. You are certainly right in saying it's the last kick of a dying horse. Winter is definitely saying goodbye.
1: As South Africans, we get surprised that in winter, it's cold. Every year, we seem to be shocked.
6: You're right. And that's why with every interview that we'd go in, the last question would be, is this common for this time of the year? And I think the main thing to start it is to remember that we are in winter still when we are in August.
1: Yeah, indeed, because spring only starts on the 1st of September. So snow, ice, rain, damaging winds across different parts of the country. Yes, it may be the last kicks, but people have got to be careful out there, hey?
6: Yes, definitely. I mean, it starts with our weather warnings. We have disruptive snow that's still possible over the northeastern parts of the Eastern Cape. So this will also cover sending parts all the way to Barkley East into the eastern parts of the Eastern Cape. So do take caution if you're traveling around those areas. Into Lesotho, the Drakensberg Mountains are still expected to still have the snow into the western parts of KwaZulu-Natal, which will cover Underberg all the way into the western parts of the of Newcastle into the southern parts of Mpumalanga, which will also include Fox West, all the way into the eastern parts of the Free State. We still have those disruptive snow conditions. It will be very cold for the next coming 2 days for the central and the eastern parts of the country. This will include the Eastern Cape, KwaZulu-Natal, the Free State, all the way into Mpumalanga, as well as into Gauteng. Some severe thunderstorms still expected into the afternoon over Mpumalanga, as well as the eastern parts of Limpopo into the Lowveld. Remember, with severe thunderstorms, we're expecting hail, a possibility of damaging winds, as well as heavy downpours that may lead to localized flooding, maybe widespread in some places. Please, please take caution as you're driving out. If you'll be in Gauteng, if you will be in Gauteng today, expect some rainy conditions into the afternoon. Maximums are expected to be very cold, so make sure that you're wearing warm clothes as we're expecting rain throughout the day. I know that there were talks about snow over the southern part of the country.
1: Yes, that's where I was going to go.
6: The likelihood was higher in the early morning, as we were expecting more. In fact, we saw some sleet in Benoni and Ferrame, and that was because of the column of air being cold. So the thing about slow flakes is that they need the column of air to be very cold. One thing to note is that a lot of the rain that comes into Earth is definitely from ice particles from the cloud. So then the column of air that it falls into, if it's warmer, then it precipitates as rain and as liquid. But if the air is cold, then it assists in making sure that we see snowflakes on the ground. That's why we saw a lot of that early in the morning in Benoni. But later into the afternoon, because of the rain, then it melts, as you would know that water would start to melt the ice. That's why you wouldn't see much more of it. But the likelihood is still very, very low, especially over the southern parts in Vereeniging all the way into the eastern. But one thing you can take note of is that we can expect some rain all the way into the afternoon. So do take caution. And if you're driving out, please, please, please take caution on the road.
1: Absolutely. I mean, black ice, poor visibility, all of those would be concerns for long-distance motorists or travelers. The other thing we've seen, Lihlohonolo, are people who are calling themselves snow chasers. It sounds cute, but there's some things to think about there, hey?
6: Yes, especially what you've mentioned, the black ice as you're driving. Not every car is suitable to drive over icy roads. And as much as you want to chase, I mean, there's nothing wrong with going to see snow, but I think sometimes when it starts to be a risk towards your life, you need to really, really be cautious about it and think about your life before you think about taking a photo of snow and making a snowman. So one thing to really take note of is the roads that may be closed, because sometimes people travel to go see the snow, which then results in traffic. There are people who are driving because of work, and when you are there to just see the snow, and then it causes traffic. So there are a lot of things to take into account when you go to do such things.
1: What, any risk of flooding?
6: Yes, we have disruptive rain, and I'll start in Mpumalanga as well as into the eastern parts of Limpopo. Because of the storms that are still expected, you can still see some localized flooding in some areas. So please take caution. Make sure that you have contact with your disaster management and follow our weather pages. We have a weather page on Facebook, X, as well as we have a website, weather.co.za. We will update the weather forecast in terms of when the rain will stop, why you should drive in this route, why you shouldn't, because it will be flooding. So because we've had rain since early morning and we're expecting rain throughout the day in Gauteng, as well as into the eastern parts of the Free State, all the way into the Eastern Cape, as well as KwaZulu-Natal, the accumulation of water may result in a higher water depth, which may also be a risk for you as it may flood on the road. So please take caution as you're driving out.
1: How long is this spell expected to last?
6: All right, so the cold conditions are expected to be at least up until Thursday. But the rainy conditions may start to ease out from tomorrow, especially in Gauteng. We'll just have a 30% chance of showers and rain into the afternoon. But once you start to get to Thursday, the 60% remains along the coastal areas of KwaZulu-Natal, and an isolated chance of showers and rain remains over the central parts of KwaZulu-Natal into the lowveld of Mpumalanga and the eastern parts of Limpopo. So conditions should start clearing from afternoon on Wednesday, but the very cold conditions will remain up until at least on Thursday.
1: 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Meteorologist and weather forecaster at the South African Weather Service, Lihlohonolo Thobela.
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1: All right, talking about extreme weather conditions, Adam, will start with this mass evacuation in China because of a powerful typhoon.
11: Amazing. Over a million people were evacuated as Typhoon Dolphin appeared and made landfall. The city of Wenzhou seems to have borne the brunt, at least that's where it first touched in. But six other Chinese provinces, including also the city of Shanghai, also affected. Wind speeds to start with of 150 kilometers per hour. But it's the rainfall that's just been so amazing, which is why, therefore, they have torrential rain, severe flooding and landslides.
1: Adam? I think we've lost our connection there with Adam Gilchrist. Can you hear us, Adam? Oh, gosh. Not sure what that connection there. Maybe we can try and get Adam on the line, but we seem to have lost the connection. Are we back there? Are we back? Adam?
11: Hi.
1: There we go.
11: I'm in vision. There we are.
1: Got you back. All right. A million people evacuated. We'll pick it up from there.
11: Yeah, and absolutely, because of the rainfall and the thought of landslides, the risk of severe flooding, the risk of landslides ongoing for another couple of days at least. Transportation's been halted, schools have been closed, businesses closed, 1,000 flights cancelled into Shanghai alone. And here's the one stat that will probably last with you as it has with me, is that in some parts, certainly one part of Shanghai, they recorded rainfall of 400 millimetres in a 24-hour period. I mean, 10 or 20 millimetres of rain is plenty. 400 is just seismic.
1: Talk to me about this Irish crime boss, Adam.
11: Yeah, who is wanted in a number of countries, but particularly in Ireland, and has been extradited from Dubai. The UAE doesn't agree to many extraditions. They, generally speaking, don't like to hand people over, but they have in this case, because this guy is suspected of being one serious criminal dude in charge of directing the Kinahan Crime Syndicate, is the accusation, inherited from his father. Daniel Kinahan is accused of trafficking drugs and weapons across many borders, to the tune of hundreds of millions of dollars worth of stuff. There are all sorts of other crimes associated with the Kinahan crime syndicate as well. And just to give an idea, he's now in jail and will appear in court again in 8 weeks. And an idea of how serious Ireland is taking this, because even America had a $5 million bounty on his head at one stage. Ireland commissioned and bought a special bulletproof, bomb-proof van just to take him between court and prison. They didn't have one of those before. And a special court of three judges has been convened. They don't want a jury taking part in case the jury gets tampered with or threatened or worse. So the three judges ultimately will hear the case. This guy is not to be taken lightly.
1: Doesn't sound like it at all. Now, there are many reasons why many of us don't have an AMG, a Mercedes AMG, Adam, but I can't imagine it would have been this one front of mind.
11: No, the metal logo on the seat. So according to two and maybe more drivers of Mercedes AMG cars in California, Gabrielle Lahijani and Karandeep Karina, both of them with medical reports to prove it, say they suffered second-degree burns because the metal logo in the driver's seat heated up in the California sun to an extent that it burnt them and they couldn't avoid it, they say. You kind of think a little bit only in California, but there again, there are various parts of a car that get a bit hot in the sun. I'm thinking of my own steering wheel couple of weeks ago when my car temperature was 48 degrees. But you know what you tend to do is you leave off for a little bit, don't you, and let it cool down. And I can't believe they didn't put the aircon on. But anyway, you can hear their parents telling them, well, don't lean against that, it's hot. They are now pursuing a class action lawsuit, maybe a little bit only in California.
1: And it's really not even that big, but hey, they've got the medical reports to prove it, as you say. Adam Gilchrist with this morning's Worldview.
3: EWN Business.
1: All right, if you're from Taiwan, you're a chip maker. These are good times, Mateo Kharipe.
12: Yeah, Bongani, the Taiwan Semiconductor Manufacturing Company reporting big sales jump for July as demand for its artificial intelligence-related chips continued to strengthen. The world's biggest chip manufacturer reported a revenue surge of 14% for July to $14.5 billion. That's 234 billion rand. Investors are closely scrutinizing big tech spending and return on investment as the sector continues to funnel unprecedented amounts of capital into building out AI infrastructure. TSMC manufactures chips for a variety of customers, including NVIDIA and Google's own customer semiconductors. So the Taiwanese firm's sales are closely watched in the industry to just judge the tech sector's demand. The Taiwan Semiconductor Company expects a 40% growth in revenues for this year.
1: Would you, as the young kids might suggest, say those chips really slap?
12: Slap, yes.
1: Slap chips. Electronics hardware giant NVIDIA, talking of which, raising more cash for its AI systems.
12: Yeah, sticking with those chips, Bongani, NVIDIA says it's partnered with six major Wall Street asset managers to launch financing platforms aimed at raising over $500 billion for artificial intelligence infrastructure. NVIDIA has partnered with the likes of Apollo Global Management, Blackstone, BlackRock, Brookfield Asset Management, Goldman Sachs, and KKR. The effort aims to mobilize more than $500 billion in third-party funding for hyperscalers, or better known as massive cloud computing and data center operators, AI labs, and enterprises to build out data centers and acquire NVIDIA hardware. So a big, big push at the moment for AI.
1: Right, your indicators.
12: Rand has gone a bit flat before markets open at 16 Rand 20 against the US dollar, 18 Rand 70 against the euro, and 21 Rand 89 cents against the British pound. Price of gold at $4,373 an ounce. It's down this morning. Platinum down 0.5% at $1,753. Brent crude now at $88 a barrel. Stephen Krotas with more this afternoon.
1: Straight to the news desk we go. Sifiso Zulu, what do you have at this hour?
13: Thanks, Bongani. Good morning. The South African Red Cross Society is assessing the extent of damage after strong winds tore through the Free State farming town of Kopis. Several homes have reportedly been destroyed with the roofs blown off as severe weather continues to affect parts of the province. The humanitarian organization says they are providing emergency assistance to affected households. Local authorities have confirmed that the Ronister River runs through the area amid ongoing concerns about its impacts on the adverse weather. Meanwhile, electricity supply in some parts of the Eastern Cape has been affected due to snowfall. The Cooperative Governance and Traditional Affairs Department spokesperson, Pelo Oliphant.
14: There's been disruption of electricity supply in the area of Matatiele in the Alfred Nzo District Municipality. So Eskom technicians are working in repairing the electricity supply in that part of the world.
13: Statistics South Africa is today expected to reveal whether the labour market has recovered from a sharp deterioration in the first 3 months of the year. Unemployment jumped to 32.7% in the first quarter after the economy shed 345,000 jobs. The number of unemployed people increased by more than 300,000. Economist John Lewis says the second quarter numbers come as positives, such as the first quarter GDP growth is offset by a surge in inflation.
15: So I've gone for a slight quarter-on-quarter growth in employment, 0.3%. Year-on-year, this would be 0%, so flatline from the same quarter a year ago. And that would mean that given ongoing labor force growth, we're likely to get a higher unemployment number.
13: And the cross-examination of a co-accused in the high-profile trial of alleged underworld gang boss Nafees Modak is set to continue in the Western Cape High Court today. Tofik Brown has denied being the leader of a Woodstock gang allegedly used by Modak to commit at least two murders. Brown, known as Bubbles, is one of 14 co-accused in the trial. Carlo Peterson has more.
16: Tofik Brown faces an array of charges linked to the murders of Nicholas Yerskap, Richard Joseph, and the attempted murders of criminal attorney William Booth and alleged underworld figure the late Andre Nordia. A state witness and self-confessed hitman who can only be identified as Mr. A previously testified that Brown is the leader of the terrible Westsiders gang in Woodstock. Mr. A told the court he was a gang member and took instructions from Brown to commit murder on behalf of Modak. Brown has admitted to being part of the gang, but insists he was never the leader. Prosecutors are set to continue questioning Brown today. Carlo Peterson, Eyewitness News.
13: A cold Tuesday for Gauteng with scattered showers expected today. The temperatures are at lows of 3 and 4 degrees, peaking at highs between 5 and 8 degrees.
4: And in the traffic, we've got delays on the N1 North between Malibongwe Drive and Winnie Mandela Drive. There's also slow-moving traffic reported on the R21 South between the OR Tambo Interchange and Barbara Road.
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20: Good morning, Bongos and team. I love napping. I am a firm believer in napping. I don't do it as a family. It's difficult. We have a toddler, so it's difficult to do it as a family. And when she's napping, you want to do as much work as you can before she wakes up. So, but I love napping. Sunday afternoon after church. Oh, those are beautiful. Those are beautiful. I love it. Saturday, not so much, but on Sunday naps are heavenly.
21: Hi, Bongani and 702 Landers. I am a napper. I love napping, especially Saturdays. If I don't have to do anything, Saturdays is the best time of my life. I'm crossing my fingers during the week that nobody dies, nobody invites me anywhere. And even if I go to a funeral, my mind is I need to go back home and nap, because I love napping. If I don't have to do anything, I just want to be in my bed. And yeah, I find that people, especially my partner, sometimes he doesn't get it. But yeah, I love napping. We are from Boxback. Thanks, bye.
22: Good morning to you, Bele and Gabazela. Brought us from a beautiful Western Cape. Yeah, I can openly say I'm a napper, especially Sunday afternoons, half an hour after that big lunch. No. I believe in my nap. And let me tell you, it keeps me young. I don't even look my age because of taking that power nap. Yeah, Saturdays is for living. Sunday afternoons after lunch is nap time. Come on. I'm not 3, I'm 57 years old. Have a good job, bye-bye.
23: Morning, Bongani. This is Simon Veldwin Park. I'm a high-intensity trainer with exercise. And part of what I recommend, and which is I monitor as well with my students, I do karate as well. So what I do, I teach, and then after class, you need to show that you have had at least 2 hour sleep on a Saturday after the training, so that, because we believe in the 8 pillars of holistic wellness. So that I monitor as well. So they've got devices, and I need to monitor that you've been sleeping enough for the week. And that is part of what we do. Thank you.
24: You know what? Because of napping, my friend, sitting with 8 children now. So I decided no more napping. I'd rather go do walking and hiking. Thank you. Anonymous.
1: We're talking about napping. Kabazela wants to know, do you do it as a family? When do you find time to do it? And have you found that it makes a difference to how you feel, your energy, and your overall well-being and outlook?
3: EWN Sport.
1: Cindy Paluta, I mentioned that because of the hours that we work and the unusual schedule, I think for most members of the team, if you can squeeze it in, it's a good thing to do.
4: Absolutely. And I remember John Robbie always saying that he used to, that 3 o'clock in the afternoon nap was crucial for him if he wanted to function. And I think it's just part and parcel of these hours that we work. There are days where I can go without a nap.
1: Yeah.
4: But I've definitely trained myself as well to have a 15-minute power nap.
1: At least, yeah. At least 50 an hour or thereabouts. 15.
4: No, 15-minute power nap. I find if I have anything longer than 15 minutes to half an hour, I can't. If I roll over after 15 minutes or half an hour and I go back to sleep, then I feel actually more exhausted with the 15 minutes.
1: Wow.
4: And that's something I started in my student days, a 15-minute power nap.
1: Okay. Well, I'll tell you what, who won't be napping this evening are the Sharks. nor the All Blacks.
0: Seamus, is going to be an exciting one. I mean, I don't envy anybody on a sports field tonight, but the All Blacks are playing the Sharks in Durban at 7. Sharks are without Springbok Vincent Chituka, who has concussion, replaced by Dion Slabbert. Emil van Heerden's injured. He's been replaced by Corne Rolm. Sharks coach JP Peterson knows that for the youngsters in the team, it's a huge honour.
2: I think if I was on the other side as a youth player, we're looking forward to how can I measure myself against Jordy Barrett, Demi McKenzie. It would be a great battle to see what you can do tomorrow against a very quality team.
0: For the All Blacks, scrum half, Cam Roygaard has strained his calf and will be rested. His place taken by Cortez Retema, captain for the match, Luke Jacobson.
6: Don't get a whole lot of time to preview the Sharks, but there's a few tidy-ups from the Stormers game that we're looking to impose. You know how the South African teams play. They know their game. They've got their mauls, their scrums. It's going to be up front battle, so we've got to be ready to play then.
0: Kickoff is at 7 in the Springbok camp. Dion Faris being called up as potential cover for Siya Kolisi, who was injured in the Argentina win. Mamelodi Sundowns finally open their league campaign tonight against TS Galaxy in Nelspruit at 7:30, while at Dobsonville. It'll be freezing. Dobsonville will play host to Chipper United against Richards Bay. Both those side stadiums are unavailable. Also, Polokwane hosting Stellenbosch Marumo Gallant against Kruger United. Banyana missed out on automatic qualification for next year's World Cup when they were knocked out of WAFCON, but it's not over as they can still qualify via the Intercontinental Playoffs. They have to beat Nigeria on Thursday night, and after that to either Ivory Coast or Ghana, coach Desiree Ellis.
7: You've got to be up for it, you know. This is another opportunity. It's a long route, but it gives us another opportunity if you really want to make that effort to go to the World Cup. And as I said, it's not where we wanted to be, but we are there now and we really have to grab this opportunity. It's the last one for us.
0: In transfer news abroad, Liverpool have signed defender Ronald Araujo from Barcelona on a season-long loan. Cindy Paluta, Eyewitness News Sport.
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1: 16 to 9, let's catch up with the roads now. Amo?
4: Well, a very busy morning indeed, Bongani. If you are travelling on the M2 West, we've got heavier traffic volumes this morning between Silver Street and the Crown Interchange. That's due to an accident. There's also queuing traffic reported on the N3 North. This is between the Kilulis Interchange and Modderfontein Road. While travelling out of the city of Tshwane, do expect delays on the N1 South. A stop and go, in fact, between Olifantsfontein Road and the Baklu Interchange. That's due to peak time delays there. And heading towards Lone Hill, there's an accident that's causing heavy delays on Winnie Mandela Drive. It's right near Main Road, so please do approach with care. We'll have more updates at the top of the hour. Stay tuned.
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1: Clement Manyathela in the hot seat this morning between 9 and 12. Clement, I suspect you've had to do a little bit of rejigging this morning.
29: Yes.
1: I would have expected you to focus a lot on the Madlanga Commission. I saw a TikToker saying, if you didn't take leave today or kill off a relative, because that's how explosive he expected the commission's proceedings to be, I'm afraid
9: It's not happening.
1: Fadil Adams, not today.
9: Well, it looks like he will be there, but it will be a brief appearance because the commissioners or the evidence leaders are going to They need time because he sent out his affidavit, his statement late after 9 p.m. last night. And yes, we were supposed to go live to the Madlanga Commission to listen to the testimony of Fadil Adams. So what we're going to do now is check who is on the hot seat. If it's still an official from IDEC or a new one, we'll still take you there live. Otherwise, we'll find other things on the show. At 10:30, we're going to have a conversation with Salga as we prepare for the upcoming national elections. We'll be bringing you a series of these conversations every week as preparations are underway in municipalities across the country ahead of those elections in November. And today we'll be focusing on democracy and how you can be involved even in your own local municipality. At 11 o'clock, we'll do our World of Work feature. Today, we're discussing how to protect ourselves in the workplace. So when you witness irregularities or you pick up some corruption in your workplace, how important is it for you to keep paper trail? We heard from Advocate Ramsemi from IDEC and how when she didn't agree to something, she put it up on paper. So someone is going to join us to tell us how important that is. And then we're going to do our health and wellness feature as we wrap up the show at 11:30. And today we'll be learning more about the rotavirus. What was it? Is it all about? And how do you manage it?
1: All right. All of that riveting conversation on the Cameron Magnatela Show between 9 and 12.
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19: Let's walk the talk.
1: I gotta tell you, every week has been so much fun trying to guess who is next, who is going to be revealed next, and who is going to be leaving. Well, we certainly have figured out who was hiding behind the syrup, the sass, those suspiciously good dance moves. As sweet as a cook sister, we now know who was behind that, and we'll come back to why that was such an apt mask for Tumi Morake, who has, of course, been revealed as the latest singer to be unmasked, none other than First Lady of Comedy in Mzansi. From clues about her Free State roots, her two rhythms to throwing the detectives completely off the scent, Tumi clearly has much, I think, had as much fun messing around with the detectives as they did trying to figure out who she might be. And whilst, of course, comedy continues to be her comfort zone, she does say singing for this competition was a bit of a stretch for her. In fact, she described it as one of the most daunting experiences. That almost seems like a contradiction in terms for me. Can anything be daunting for Tumi Morake? So what was it like to keep such a big secret, performing behind a mask, watching the detectives get it spectacularly wrong? And after decades of making South Africans laugh, what's next for Tumi Moraka. She joins us now live in the studio. Always a pleasure to have you with us on the show. Good to see you.
5: Good to see you. And what an intro. Do go on.
1: I mean, what could be daunting for you?
5: Bruh, singing.
1: Why?
5: Because, you know, everything I do with such confidence, the confidence of a cockroach, because I'm trained in it. And so with singing, I have such respect for singers, right? And when I was in varsity, if I sang, I was in the chorus. I wasn't the girl with the solo. And now, years later, I must sing on TV. It was too much, my friend, because I like doing things that I know I'm going to kill at.
1: But take me back to your early days of comedy. And whilst, of course, we all know you as the fabulous Tumi Moraka right now, the first lady of comedy, as I said in my introduction, I'm sure there were nights that you probably don't want to remember in the early days, right? There were audiences that you probably...
5: attacked with my voice.
1: One.
5: Look, I had a couple of gags that required a little bit of singing, but I'm being funny. So under that mask, it's cool. You know what I mean? I'm not meant to sound good. It's just for the punchline.
1: Yeah.
5: And it's that short. So here, it's like, do the thing. Commit to the song. Dance to the song. And at least don't have the audience vote you off because their ears hurt. Let it be because somebody outperformed you, you know?
1: Can you imagine how humbling it is when you think you can sing and you still get voted out?
5: Listen, I was surprised to not leave after the first one. I was just like, listen, I'm here for the vibes and to play in this costume. And it's not a thing of teams. You didn't have confidence. Of course I do. But I'm a fan of the show.
1: Yeah.
5: And I was like, I don't know. Eh?
1: How did you choose the songs?
5: It has to be music I love because I was about to do something that's completely out of my comfort zone.
1: Yeah.
5: So, the first song I did was Whitney, I'm Every Woman, because I knew I can play. And I was hoping that I would also kind of emotionally blackmail the women into voting for me. And then, with Rihanna.
1: Don't stop the music, right?
5: Listen, Riri has been depriving us of a new album. So I was like,
1: 2016.
5: Bruh.
1: Was the last time.
5: Eesh. So I was like, let me go jam with a young Rihanna, but also because it's got that, you know, it's got Michael Jackson's.
1: Yeah.
5: And Michael Jackson and I go way back. Like,
1: just, it is what it is.
5: He taught us English.
1: Right?
5: He taught us English. So. Pire, pire, pire, pire.
1: One of the things you talked about was having two rhythms. What on earth does that mean, actually?
5: I'm trying to remember why I did that. I think I was talking about being an actor and being a writer because I'm an actor, I'm a writer, you know? I think that...
1: It had nothing to do with your dancing ability and two left
5: icon,
1: feet. I was thinking two left feet.
5: Me. Did you see me move? Bangani, nice try. If there's one thing I can say with confidence, I can dance, guys.
1: That's
5: so Mizzy will tell anybody I can dance.
1: So at least you're not a Whitney Houston in that sense.
5: No, darling. Even just singing that song, I knew what I'm stretching it. Yeah.
1: How much fun was it to mess with the detectives' minds? Because at your level of the game, I mean, you are friends and friendly at least with, in fact, all the judges I would expect. So these are your pals and you would expect them to figure it out in some ways.
5: Yeah. And what's terrible is also I'm an open book, right? I think just about everything about me is Googleable.
1: And you've written your book about who you are and your background and your story. Yeah.
5: So I knew Somizi will know who I am from the jump. And purely because even from my movements, I mean, so Mizzy's choreographed a thing for me before. I've shared a stage with him where I danced with him and kind of sang, but not really, but he did. And so I knew from the jump. I thought Skumba will know it's me just because of the amount of time we've spent together on the road doing comedy.
1: Yeah.
5: So with him, I was going, is he messing with me? Is he acting like he doesn't know who I am? And then maybe in the end he will. And then I realized, oh my gosh. He's doubting himself because he knew. At some point he was convinced it's me. But I think the fact that I was singing decently and he's never seen me dance. I know that because I avoided twerking. I've twerked too much on stage. I'm like, anybody's going to spot that and be like, I know those powder.
1: Yeah.
5: And then so I was like, no, I'm not twerking. So I don't want them to know.
1: How much fun is it to do something like this And I suppose behind a mask, it also means you don't have to take yourself as seriously.
5: Yeah, yeah. It was a big step up from when I started out before I went into my professional work, where I used to be like, you know, those giant animals at malls entertaining kids at Christmas. So I was like, that was preparing me for this moment.
1: Being a mascot.
5: Yeah, being a mascot. I really enjoyed moving and also using my drama degree finally.
1: Okay. If you missed it, The Masked Singer, South Africa, we're in season 3.

0: So one of the things we love doing is having a bit of fun with our guests, because we want to know a side of you that perhaps we don't often get to hear about in your regular interviews. And so we have a bit of fun with rapid fire questions. We want you to answer as quickly as you can. First thing that comes in your mind without doubt or hesitation. We want you to answer these questions for us. I want to know from you, cook sister or milk dad?
1: Oh, cook sister.
0: Early mornings or late nights?
1: Late nights.
0: Comedy or serious drama?
1: Serious drama.
0: Radio or television?
1: Radio.
0: Your favorite Masked Singer detective?
1: So easy.
0: Bloemfontein or Accra?
1: Oh, Bloemfontein.
0: Really?
1: Very
0: even
1: much.
0: Though Accra has delivered?
1: Very.
0: Even though Accra has delivered?
1: Bloemfontein.
0: Your earliest memory as an entertainer?
1: Mabato High School, 1997. Yeah.
0: If not comedy, what else would you be doing?
1: I'd be a graphic designer.
0: What is something you find distasteful? You dislike it, but everybody loves it.
1: Wearing Crocs in public. I don't know. There's very little that grosses me out.
0: Okay. We were friends until that moment.
1: Why? You wear green Crocs in public?
0: I love Crocs.
1: I love Crocs. Okay, actually, I don't
0: and
1: know.
0: And I do wear them in public. Does pineapple belong to a pizza?
1: Oh, no. No, please. No.
0: What's a movie title that best describes your life right now?
1: Terminator.
0: If you were to get a free ticket anywhere tomorrow, where are you going?
1: Sure. Maldives.
0: Your ultimate comfort food?
1: Pap.
0: The most overhyped trend of all time?
1: Yo. The Spice Girls. You know those big shoes? Those platform shoes, we call them the Spice Girls.
0: Most useless talent or party trick you have?
1: Crossing my eyes and uncrossing them and then looking in two opposite directions at the same time.
0: I was going to ask you to do it for our YouTube listeners.
1: I will.
0: Watchers,
1: I will.
0: Viewers.
1: I will record it. Yeah. I'll show them. It's a thing.
0: Dumi Mrake, always a pleasure to have you on our show. Congratulations on allowing us to see this side of you, taking
1: Thank
0: the
1: you.
0: Risk,
1: Thank
0: having
1: you.
0: Fun with us on what is an absolutely fantastic show, The Masked Singer Season 3. The latest singer to be unmasked is the First Lady of Mzansi Comedy, Dumi Mrake.
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0: Gosh, look at the time. That's all we have for you this morning. 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
4: Good morning, I'm Sfiso Zulu. We begin with breaking news. 14 suspected illegal miners have been found dead at an abandoned shaft in the northwest. It's understood the group was operating at the disused mining site in Ganeng near Rustenburg. It's unclear how they died, and Northwest Police are en route to the scene where investigations are expected to begin. We'll bring you more developments on this breaking story in our next bulletins. The extreme weather has forced schools to shut, disrupted peak traffic and electricity supply in many parts of the country. South Africa continues to brace snowfall, wind and rain. Emergency services are on high alert for weather-related emergencies. Meanwhile, the KwaZulu-Natal Transport Department says it's closely monitoring conditions in places covered by snowfall. Spokesperson Dabizin Klesbia provides an update on the situation in the province.
5: Weather is overcast from Sidara towards midday along the N3. It is drizzling from Harrismith towards Van Rynien. N11 Amajuba Pass is open both directions. Snow is beginning to clear towards Memel. Botas Pass to Memel is very clear.
4: Meanwhile, in the Eastern Cape, parents have been urged urged not to send kids to school today due to the snowfall and the extreme weather. The Department of Cooperative Governance and Traditional Affairs in the Eastern Cape spokesperson Pelo Olifant.
6: Because of the extreme bone-crushing cold that has hit the province, the schools will be suspended today and tomorrow. We urge all communities not to go to school, as the Department of Education, in collaboration with us, COGTA, are working and monitoring as we speak.
4: The leader of the National Coloured Congress, Fadil Adams, is unlikely to testify at the Matlanga Commission today. The commission says its evidence leaders only received Adams' sworn affidavit and related annexures after 9 p.m. last night. They are likely to request a postponement so they can conduct the necessary consultations before Adams starts testifying. And when he does testify, the National Coloured Congress leader will have to explain how classified intelligence documents landed in his hands. In 2024, Adams submitted a whistleblower report to IDEC asking the agency to investigate allegations that the Political Killings Task Team was abusing the Secret Services accounts. Alfara Mushwana has more.
7: Fadil Adams previously claimed that his IDEC complaint was based on allegations contained in a top-secret crime intelligence document. However, he says he has no idea where the document came from, claiming it was delivered to his parliamentary office anonymously. Adam claims that the document was slipped under his office door by a person whose identity he does not know. 2 weeks ago, Commissioner Sandy Lukumalo advised the evidence leaders on how they could get to the bottom of the mystery surrounding the document's origin.
8: From the documents that you saw, the 20 pages, in your opinion, would it fit under a normal standard door?
9: It's possible.
10: Or does it not depend on what the door looks like? Should we not just subpoena Parliament to send us photos of the office and what the door looks like?
8: Commissioner Kumalo, I take your point, and perhaps you should do a subpoena.
7: Alpha Ramshwana, Eyewitness News.
4: And the University of Cape Town says it's protecting the institution's integrity as legal proceedings are set to start between the institution's counsel and Vice Chancellor Musa Moshabela. Moshabela has approached the Western Cape High Court to challenge aspects of a council decision that raised concerns about his conduct. Remedial measures were imposed despite an independent investigation finding no basis for disciplinary action. Carlo Peterson has more.
11: The investigation examined 34 complaints from staff and students relating to Moshabela's conduct and interactions within the university community. UCT Council Chair Norman Arendses says the concerns were first brought to the Council's attention by the university's independent ombuds office. He says Council sought independent legal advice and followed a process designed to ensure fairness, confidentiality and institutional independence. UCT has confirmed the matter is now before the courts and it would not be appropriate to comment on the case. The University Council is set to hold a special meeting this week before deciding on the way forward in relation to the court case. Carlo Peterson, Eyewitness News.
4: Gold is trading at $4,365.66 an ounce. The rand is at 16.24 to the dollar, 21.93 to the pound, 18.73 to the euro. Brent crude oil is at $87.93 a barrel.
1: And in the traffic, we've got a couple of accidents causing the most delays this morning. If you are traveling on the N12 West towards Edenville Road, queuing traffic due to an accident, there's another one reported on the M2 West. This is right as you approach Boysons Road. Delays coming out of Silver Street, and there's also an accident scene along the in the Parkmore area along Winnie Mandela Drive right as you approach Sandton Drive.
4: A cold Tuesday for Gauteng with scattered showers and thunder showers expected. The temperatures will peak at highs between 6 and 8 degrees. The breaking story in EWN this hour, 14 suspected illegal miners have been found dead at an abandoned shaft in the northwest.
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0: The adoption of zero tariffs on exports from more than 50 African nations into China will disrupt the commercial landscape as we know it.
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3: WhatsApps on 072-702-1702. Jeez, just as we thought we're out of the woods, and then this cold front, eh? Please keep warm out there and be careful on the roads. It's really, really, really cold out there. So, the Madlanga Commission released a statement this morning saying that while, remember the NCC Member of Parliament, Fadil Adams, while he will make a brief appearance before the inquiry this morning, his testimony is unlikely to proceed today because evidence leaders only received his sworn affidavit and related annexures after 9 p.m. last night. So the testimony is likely to be postponed. I do wonder, though, why he chose to submit his affidavit so late. Was it intentional? Who knows? But he can't avoid appearing. He will have to come back to the commission at some point. So we'll find out this morning when they're postponing his appearance to. What would you like to establish from him? Like, do you think that he still needs to be put on the hot seat? What does he need to cover with his testimony? Because don't get me wrong, I do think it's going to be a significant one because he is the one person that made the Section 27 referral to IDEC to investigate crime intelligence officers. An investigation that, quite frankly, shouldn't have taken place because even the former head of IDEC conceded that there wasn't any reasonable suspicion of fraud and corruption before that case was taken up. So I guess his testimony would help trace the origins of the IDEC investigation and who really called him. Because it looks like IDEC solicited the Section 27 from him, which is wild. In fact, here's a reminder of what he told me when I interviewed him late last year. That's Fadil Adams.
4: I'd been contacted by the IDEC. I'd given the file to the IDEC. I was then contacted by the Inspector General for Intelligence. I gave him what I had left. And now I'm getting calls from people claiming to be policemen, wanting to meet wherever. And I said, you know what, where are you from, Johannesburg? I'll come to Johannesburg. I'm more than happy to meet you at your office. I never got a return call. Nkwanazi must not be selective in how he presents information, sir. Here's my thing. I've already given my disclosure to the IDEC. Do I need a parallel investigation? I think not. I don't know who to trust right here. This is the sad part.
5: Mm-hmm. So you do confirm, though, that investigators did call you to try and get more information. You just didn't trust them because you were not sure if they were legitimate.
4: I'd already handed over my file to the IDEC. I didn't want to meet another investigator because I didn't know who was covering for what.
3: So that's what Fadil Adams told me late last year when I interviewed him. And that's just him explaining why he was approached by IDEC. So who approached him from IDEC and why? Because you shouldn't be soliciting Section 27 referrals. In fact, it must be the person who made the complaint. If they feel they need to refer the matter to IDEC, that's the process they follow. But in this case, it looks like IDEC was so desperate to charge these crime intelligence officers that they were willing to even do that, like solicit a Section 27 referral from a complainant. By the way, speaking of IDEC, did you see that News 24 assistant editor Peter Du Toit has now apologized for his defense of Andrea Johnson? And he says he made a mistake in viewing her as a victim while she testified at the Madlanga Commission. Remember weeks ago, Peter Du Toit wrote a column titled The Crucification of Andrea Johnson. That's quite a bold statement to make, hey? And I think what's worse is that when he wrote this opinion piece, already things were not looking good for Andrea Johnson. So he was clearly blinded here by either his loyalty to Andrea Johnson or whatever agreement they have, if any. But it doesn't make sense that when evidence was already overwhelming against this woman, you still write an opinion piece like that and argue that she is being crucified and treated like...

0: criminal by the commissioners. That's what he did a few weeks ago. And then he later shifted position, because then he wrote another opinion piece on the day that Andrea Johnson resigned. And in that opinion piece, he said Andrea Johnson's position has now become untenable and that she must step down. Which was like, of course you knew that this woman was going to resign. In fact, News 24 is the one that ran the story. And maybe he found out in the newsroom, or maybe he found out from Andrea Johnson that this is what she was going to do. So is it really a coincidence that you write an opinion piece changing your position on the day that the woman you've been defending is going to resign, because she can also see she can't defend herself anymore? She has failed fundamentally. So he has now apologized over the weekend, Pieter du Toit. He's published an apology over the weekend, and I've put it on Twitter, on X, if you'd like to check it out. But if you just Google Pieter du Toit apology News 24, it should come up. I'd like to know what you make of the apology if you've seen it. And as I've said to you before, I don't believe in cancel culture. I believe in honest reflections when we make mistakes, you know, honest accountability, because I think that's the only way we can move on. So I am usually a person that if you apologize, then I'll give you the benefit of the doubt. I'll take that apology. But if there are things that surrounding that apology where you're still trying to defend something, but you are also trying to apologize, then those things are not going to help us. And honestly, I think in this case, News 24 and Pieter du Toit were honestly forced to apologize. There's no other way I can see it. And look, as I say, the choice I'm taking as an individual is that I'll give him the benefit of the doubt. He says sorry. Cool. Let's see how he learns from the mistakes going forward. Because from parts of the apology, he seems to suggest that he's learned from his mistakes. This is what he won't do again. You know, this is how he's going to do things going forward. So maybe we wait and see if he's going to follow through on that. But having said that, I am concerned that they were pushed to this point. Because it was very clear that, forget critics, let's focus on the subscribers of News 24. Subscribers of News 24 were very clear. We are unhappy with how you guys have covered, not you guys, in fact, because there are other journalists at News 24 who have just reported what's been happening at the commission without taking really positions with Andrea Johnson's testimony. But there are specific opinion pieces that came from News 24 that were quite wild in defense of Andrea Johnson. And it was clear, why are you not apologizing? And they refused and refused and refused. And then they started writing soft opinion pieces that suggest, are they sorry or are they not? And it wasn't clear until they were pushed to this point, and they were forced. They gave in. Now he has to issue an apology, and an apology that comes after public pressure. I'm worried about that, because then I'm not sure if it's genuine. If you are forced to do something, it's going to be difficult for you to sell it as genuine and honest. And that's where my concern is. Do you take and accept this apology by Pieter du Toit, especially if you are one of those who are News 24 subscribers, or you support their journalism and you were trying to figure out, do I still keep my subscription or not? Let me know. 011-883-0702. Send me WhatsApps as well on 0727021702. I would like us to also touch on this devastating story. It's been in the papers about this couple that died in Mpumalanga, these teenagers. The Mpumalanga police are now investigating the death of the 17-year-old Cameron Waldeck Crooks and 19-year-old Ethan Kutsia, who were found dead at a Sabi lodge last week. Results from a post-mortem suggest that Waldeck Crooks, that's the girl who is 17, she was strangled, while Kotsie, who's 19, allegedly took his own life. So that's the preliminary post-mortem results and what they suggest. And according to the family spokesperson, Cameron had traveled to Sabi after being invited to join two families on a hiking trip. So these deaths have really raised serious questions. In fact, difficult questions about how parents navigate their children's independence and safety. Like, I would like to know from you this morning, how do you navigate your children's independence? Like, how much do you really know about where your child is going or who they'll be with or who will be responsible for them when they're not there? And I'm not trying to apportion blame on the parents here on both sides. That's not what I'm trying to do. I'm just trying to open up a conversation about the safety of our children, because I think these incidents also happen so that they help us do better and be extra cautious next time to avoid a similar thing taking place again, whatever thing it may be. How cautious are you when it comes to your child's sleepovers or travel plans while you're not around? Like, how much information do you require before allowing your older children or teenagers to travel without you, or to even go spend the night at the girlfriend's house, or the girl's house, or the lady's or the guy friend's home? Like, where do you draw the line between giving your child independence and making sure that they are protected? Honestly, if I had a child, I don't think I'd be comfortable sending them to go sleep over at a friend's house unless I know the parents and I've spent some time with the parents, either through dinner, breakfast, lunch, or I visited them before, because it's important to establish things like that. It can't be just, oh, I've never even met my child's friend's parents, but I'm okay with the child going to do a sleepover. I'm a bit uncomfortable with that. So how do you do it as a parent? So when your child is invited to a sleepover or they're invited to a trip, what information do you need before you can say yes? What are the boxes to tick first? Like, do you speak directly to the parents or the adults that are supervising them? And must there always be a supervisor? 011-883-0702. I'll take your WhatsApps as well. At 10 o'clock, we're watching closely what's happening at the Madlanga Commission. We'll take you there, even if it's going to be a short appearance. I'm really interested to know why Fadiel Adams sent his statement or affidavit so late after 9 p.m. yesterday, when he knew all along that he's going to be appearing at the Madlanga Commission. At 10:30, we'll be in conversation with SALGA as we prepare for the upcoming local government elections. That is, we'll be bringing you a series of such conversations every week as preparations are underway in municipalities across the country for those elections. At 11, we do our World of Work feature. Today, we'll talk about protecting ourselves in the workplace. So when you witness irregularities or you pick up some corruption, how important is making sure you have paper trail? That's at 11. And then at 11:30, we wrap up the show with our health and wellness feature. Today, we're learning more about the rotavirus. That's the show coming up over the next 3 hours.
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3: Morning, Clement. How are you? Untanda Mkhwananzi warned us about the media and some journalists that work with these people. And you guys are saying, no. But look at it now, News 24. But anyways, let's accept the apology, and we're good that it's being brought into the light. And hopefully they've learned from their mistakes.
0: Yeah, I hope they've learned from the mistakes. Look, my position, even when Ntlantla Mkhwananzi said there are some journalists that are working maybe potentially with the criminal network, they must be exposed. Huh? Who was defending journalists then? Like, they must be exposed, of course. But you can't make a blanket statement, Jay, about journalists. Because even with News 24, there are many journalists at News 24 who are not involved in whatever agenda was there in support of Andrea Johnson. And I think it's unfair to just put up a blanket approach over that entire organization. The buck stops with the editor, yes. But also, we need to look directly at the person who was so unhinged about his defense of Andrea Johnson, because clearly, how else do you explain the position he's taken given the evidence that was coming out of the Madlanga Commission? Like, what did he know that we didn't know? Then maybe he can share that with us. So I absolutely don't think the media is blameless. But just because the media is blameless doesn't mean you come and you say the media is corrupt and there are people who are involved who are helping criminal cartels. Let them be exposed. That's it. Those people need to be exposed. They must be arrested. and I think that's the point I want to make about that. But yeah, let's hope they've learned from their mistakes. Let's hope Pieter de Toit learns from these mistakes and doesn't do anything weird going forward. More of your WhatsApps, and then I'll come to your calls on 011-883-0702.
4: Good morning, Clement, and happy belated birthday.
0: Thank you.
4: Fadil Adams, what a character. He's a liar, a big liar. He delayed his appearance before Matlanga Commission because he knows he's got nothing to present there but to lie under oath. He's going to lie under oath. He's a big liar. He's a criminal, actually, masquerading as a politician. I don't trust him. Thank you, Clement.
5: That's quite a bold.
6: Morning, Clement. How are you, man? You know, Fadil Adams has been on social media interviews almost each and every week. He has been talking, you know, saying he's ready. He can't wait to get to the Matlanga, Commission. You know, for him to pull the stunt, because I believe it's just a stunt. I believe it's just a delay. It's either they get shot, it's either they get sick. Now they submit late. But the truth will come out. Whether you run away from it, you will appear. It will appear, and we cannot wait. We cannot wait for Steve Biko to come say what he has to say. Doubt Steve Biko would have ran away like this. But anyway, we will wait. That's all we can do. Thanks, Clement. Great show as usual.
0: Thank you. Kustas in Midran, what are your thoughts? Good morning.
7: Yeah, good morning. Good morning, Clement. You know, touching base on the News 24 story, I think that apology came too late. The organization as it is has taken a lot of knock on credibility. And I think for me, what saddens me the most is the length in which they went and put the lives of the investigators at risk when they published the pictures of the hotel that was bought by CI. So even then, they should have been much wiser. They should have done better.
0: Mm.
7: Now, we don't know what risk by publishing those pictures had put crime intelligence, the lives of the police officers who were doing a good job. So in short, I'm putting it to an equivalent to say that this apology by Pieter de Toit is too late. I still haven't heard what measure they're going to put in place to insulate themselves from these sources out of crime intelligence, because they still have those sources. Mm. They're just lying low probably for now. So it has done a lot of damage on the media industry as a whole, simply because they've been warned even by subscribers over there to say, guys, you're losing the plot, and they kept on pushing. And they keep on releasing these articles that are absolutely damaging or disparaging, if you want to use that word. So it's truly too late. It's sad to tell you the truth. So yeah, that's my take on this.
0: All right, Kustas and Midran, thank you. Yelang, you are calling us from Ferndale. What do you want to say about this shocking story in Mpumalanga? And as parents, what's our responsibility?
8: Good morning, Clement. Happy belated birthday.
0: Thank you.
8: You know what, Clement? We have a parenting crisis in the world, dare I say, because as parents, we need to be far more vigilant with our children. I myself am a parent to a 14-year-old girl who does not have a cell phone, even though she's a teenager and there's a lot of peer pressure.
0: Mm.
8: Neither does she go anywhere without my husband and myself being present, because it's a responsibility that we have towards her. Remember, when you are a parent, it is it's a sovereign role. So you are the end all and be all of that individual, being the child.
0: Mm.
8: And only when you manage the different levels of their childhood can you start even considering giving them some freedom. You know, we've negotiated with my daughter up until 21, where she understands that freedom is something that we manage and she doesn't have. I'll take you back to the Enyombeni case. I personally believe that every single parent in the Enyombeni case should have been charged. That is the negligence that we have now come.
0: But that's
8: to
0: unfair,
8: accept.
0: Though, Yelang, because there are many things parents don't agree with. I mean, there are things that I did as a child that I know my parents were absolutely against. But as a child and naughty kid, I always found loopholes and ways to go over what was expected of me. So why are we placing that on the parents?
8: Because the parent, as I said, is supreme. So the buck has to stop somewhere in this relationship between parent and child. And I think that's what we're not taking into account globally, because this is a huge role. Being a parent is a massive role. And many parents then think they can engage children. You can't engage children. Children do not have rights. I'll use the cell phone. Well, they have rights, but children do not make decisions, is what I'm trying to say. Mm. I'll use the cell phone as an example. My husband just gasped when he said, I'll use the cell phone as an example. If I don't provide the cell phone for my daughter, what is she going to do? Is she going to go buy it?
0: Well, she could and keep it with friends at school and only access it during breaks or when they're at school. Children are capable of anything. Of doing.
8: Where would she get the money to buy a cell phone from? She doesn't work.
0: Oh, kids today, Yelang, you don't know. Maybe she's got a boyfriend who buys her one. Or
8: what?
0: Maybe, yes, there are 14-year-old girls who've
8: you
0: got...
8: See, even that statement of having a boyfriend at 14,
0: yeah.
8: Chris, those are things as parents that we should not even be accepting because our children. We can start thinking of romantic relationships with children maybe when they're about 18.
0: I agree
8: perhaps.
0: With you, but sometimes parents don't know. Let's put it out there to the other listeners, Yelang. Thank you so much. I think that's an interesting point of view to raise about our responsibility as parents. We've been talking about this case of these teenagers who went to Mpumalanga from St. Stithians. The girl is from St. Stithians. He's 17. Boyfriend is no longer at the school, but he's 19. And the preliminary post-mortem results indicate that she may have been strangled and he may have died of suicide. So I'm not suggesting or apportioning any blame to both families. I'm just opening up a conversation about what our responsibility is as parents. Like, what do you, like, what satisfies you before you allow your child to do a sleepover or to allow your child to go and travel with people? Do you spend time with those parents first? How do you manage that? Because especially when they're teenagers, because yes, you want to give them that freedom to be, you know, a teen, an individual, make your own choices, be with your friends, but also you want them to be safe. Where do you draw the line as a parent? It's 9:31. Time for the latest in Eyewitness News headlines. So hi.
9: Thanks, Clement. Good morning. It's the breaking story this hour. 14 suspected illegal miners have been found dead at an abandoned shaft in the northwest. It's understood the group was operating at the disused mining site in Ganing near Rustenburg. It's unclear at this stage how they died. The South African Red Cross Society is assessing the extent of damage after strong winds tore through the Free State farming town of Kopies. Several homes have reportedly been destroyed with roofs blown off as severe weather continues to affect parts of the province. The humanitarian organization says they are providing emergency assistance to affected households. And the Heat Foundation has unveiled plans to bring innovative cervical cancer treatment technology to public hospitals in South Africa. The women-led organization says this initiative will bring clinically proven treatments into the country's healthcare system. And those are the headlines. This EWN and more at 10 or as it happens.
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11: While travelling in Parkmore, we still have got delays on Winnie Mandela Drive approaching Sandton Drive. That's due to an earlier accident. There's also queuing traffic on the M1 South. This is between Grayston Drive off-ramp and Corlett Drive. If you are still travelling within the M2 West area, Marshalltown as well as Selby, we still have got that major accident right near the Crown. Turn-off delays from Silver Street. There's also queuing traffic on the Mike 1 North. This is between Boysons Road and the Crown Interchange. Leaving Tembisa, we've got some issues on the R21 South. An accident is causing these delays. This is between the R25 and the R23. Please be on the lookout there. And there's also queuing traffic reported on the N1 South heading towards Midrand. This is between Samarin Avenue and Olifantsfontein Road due to an accident. More updates coming up at the top of the hour. Stay tuned.
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0: 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Back to your calls on 011-883-0702. And Tabi, let's start with you. You're calling from Springs. Good morning.
19: Good morning, Clement, and happy belated birthday to you.
0: Thank you.
19: I wanted to call and make a comment on the question before the listeners this morning about how much responsibility can parents give to their teenagers, and just make a point. Although largely I was aligned with what the previous caller, Yelani, had to say about you know, parents having to exercise that level of authority, I think it was a bit harsh and unfair to say that parents of the previous tragedy all needed to be held liable for negligence. The truth is, children are very, teenagers are extremely resourceful and extremely naughty. I mean, I had a strict mom growing up. I was not allowed to have sleepovers unless she had met the parents at least three times on separate occasions and had spent proper time with them. She would drop me off. But we were still able to sneak out. You know, you could have a sleepover at a trusted friend's place, and then you have an older brother or an older son or some who organized transport, and you're out. And as for a phone, I was able to buy myself my first phone at the age of 14 by saving. So she does make a great point that we cannot just let children run around willy-nilly, especially as teenagers, but there is a level of, we have to be careful about being too strict with children, because then that's when they get more creative about how they can be naughty. There needs to be some middle ground where, you know, you allow your children to have freedom, but they understand that at the end of the day, the parents' word is final. So that even when they are at the age of 21, they're getting freedom for the first time, and that's where they go absolutely crazy, you know?
0: Yeah.
19: You need to teach in little steps. So
0: Oh, and Tabi, the line is deteriorating there, but I think we got the point. And I absolutely agree with you. And that's why I differed with Yelang on parents must be held directly liable. I think that's unfair. And I say that as someone who, of course, is drawing from their experience as a child or as a youth. You know, I know there are certain things that if my parents found out I did, they would be so shocked. when I was a child, because we were naughty. We always found ways to do things that our parents didn't know about, like how those things were organized. So I think it's a bit naive of us to think when our children hit teenage years, they are not resourceful. They're very much resourceful. Why do you think parents are so shocked when they find out that their child has had a criminal case against them or their child is accused of stealing? That's why the first instinct the parent has is to defend their child, because there's no way that the child I've raised in this house who's always come across as disciplined has done that. That's because we can take a completely different character as soon as we step out of our homes. So I think it's unfair. I think it's unfair to want to blame the parents for any misfortune or what the children end up doing. And yeah, there are cases where parents have neglected that responsibility. But broadly speaking, I don't see that. I think a lot of the parents want their children to be better. I think they do. And those who somehow leave that responsibility to other people, like imagine believing that the teachers at school are the ones responsible for raising your child, you're absconding on your own responsibilities. And I think those cases do exist. But generally speaking, I think our experience is that kids can really be resourceful and naughty. So be careful. Hey, sister, you're calling us from Parktown. Hi.
20: Hey, Clement, happy belated.
0: Thank you. What are your thoughts?
20: I hope you have a good one. Clement, look, you know, there is no manual for parenting, firstly. Mm. And I think to a certain degree, parents have control of what is happening to their children. I mean, if you look at what has happened now, this is a 17-year and a 19-year-old, right? Who would have thought that age gap is really dangerous, right? Who would have thought? I think what we need to encourage more than anything, instead of blaming parents for not, you know, taking responsibility or taking care of their children or shifting the parental responsibility, we are to encourage young people to speak up. We are to encourage young people to speak up when there's something that is unsettling, whether in a relationship. We need to be open enough. It is very hard as a parent sometimes to see your 17-year-old dating, but they are doing it. I mean, sometimes a 17-year-old is already in university. Mm-hmm. Are you going to stop that young girl from dating when they're in university? No. What we need to do is to say, please, please, both boys and girls, if it makes you uncomfortable, if it's unsettling, it feels unsafe, speak up instead of keeping quiet, because mm-hmm. Who knows what was happening between these two young people? These were two people. I mean, the brother to Cameron Sid, he was like a brother to
0: us.
20: You know?
0: Yeah. They wouldn't have picked
20: like
0: up anything.
20: He was like a family member. You wouldn't have picked up. And that's the thing. And I cannot even say Cameron's mother was not open enough for a child to speak up. But I think those are the things that we need to teach young people. If it's not sitting right with you, speak up immediately.
0: Absolutely.
20: Yeah,
0: sister in Parktown, thank you so much for your call. Absolutely agree. And again, I just want us to take some lessons from this tragic incident. It's such a tragic incident. A 17-year-old girl and a 19-year-old who's no longer in school, having found dead in Mpumalanga, and now preliminary pathological reports suggest that she was strangled and she died from strangulation and he died by suicide. And I'm just saying, let's open up a conversation about how safe we need to be as parents when it comes to our children and where they go and who supervises them. Do you allow your children to do sleepovers, especially when they're in their teens, when you don't know the parents? Or do you allow them to go on trips unsupervised? How does it work in your family? Naline, you're in Johannesburg. Hi.
21: Good morning, Clement, and belated happy birthday to you. I don't normally call in, but I was quite intrigued by what Yolandi said, and I wanted to respond. I am a single mother to two kids, a young man and a young lady, and I just wanted to say that as parents, we often believe that we want to protect our kids from the world. And I myself, being a single mother, wouldn't allow my daughter to go to a public toilet alone. She's now 20 years old, and to this day, if she's going to a public toilet, I will go with her. But unfortunately, Clement, my family, I was hit by absolute tragedy. And I blamed myself. I think some days I still blame myself. Mm. My daughter was sexually assaulted by a very, very close family member.
0: Oh, I'm sorry to hear that.
21: And, you know, he has now been prosecuted and convicted, but he walked free. But what I wanted to say is that whilst we're trying to protect our kids from the world, unfortunately, our world that's closest to us is the thing that harms our kids. It's known, it's a fact that kids are often sexually assaulted or harmed by the people closest to them. And if you read the statement from Cameron's brother, it is very obvious that they were very, very close to this perpetrator. They were very, very close to this kid. And unfortunately, and they trusted him, like I trusted my family member. I trusted, I believed he was a father figure to my child. And this is what he did.
0: Mm.
21: And often the people that we trust and the people we hold close to us harm kids. And you cannot blame these parents.
0: Yeah.
21: I walk with guilt every day, and I know what it feels like. So those parents are blaming themselves right now because they did not see this coming. Mental illness in teenagers is extremely rife in this country. We heard recently about the child in Cape Town who was a high flyer, top of his class, who's taken his life. These tragedies are happening around us. We need to pay attention to mental illness in kids, in teenagers particularly, and we also need to pay attention to those around us. Do not believe that the wider world is going to harm your child.
0: Absolutely. Nalin, I agree with you. And again, I'm really sorry that your family had to go through that. And I'm sorry your daughter had to go through that, being sexually assaulted by someone so close in the family. And the fact that that person was prosecuted but is out in the streets, I can only imagine how difficult that must be for your daughter, for your family as well. So strength to you. But I agree with you. I really do. As a parent, you can try to as much as you can, what's possible to do, but you have no control. You have no control over how things turn out. And I think it's unfair to directly want to hold parents responsible for what the children end up experiencing or what they end up doing that may contradict how they've been raised. Let's go to your WhatsApps.
1: Good morning. I'm Clement, 702 family. Yo, Clement, you are asking a question which I was also asking myself regarding these teenagers. Honestly, Clement, I feel that as parents, we are too, man. We are too, I don't know, we too open. We letting things be for themselves, because it really worried me to say these were two teenagers. Why were they by themselves? Yeah. I mean, it was such an unfortunate situation. I think we are too open. We are letting our kids too loose lately. That's one thing that I've noticed. And I think we just need to go back and tighten our belts a bit as parents. Yeah, it was really an unfortunate incident, but yeah, it is what it is. It's very sad. I'm anonymous from Springs.
2: Clement, I agree with that woman. Children need to be children. 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And this thing of buying children's iPhone is wrong. It's wrong. 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
0: It's 10 minutes before 10 o'clock. Let's continue with your calls on 011-883-0702. WhatsApps as well. Tabi Singh, you are in Pretoria. Hi. Hi, Tabi Singh. Oh, Tabi Singh.
26: Can you hear me?
0: Yes, we can hear you now. Go ahead.
26: Morning. Happy belated birthday.
0: Thank you.
26: I think it's absolutely tragic what has happened. Absolutely tragic. But I look at my upbringing and young adult life, and I realize there were many instances that were quite dangerous, and that our parents were not even aware of. At Varsity, there were people who were literally living as couples, and their parents were not aware. Mm-hmm. End of the year, they leave a whole lot of appliances and furniture in storage at the Varsity for the following year. Sometimes they don't even come back and get it. I have an instance where a classmate was raising a child for a year at tertiary, at Res, and the parents were not aware that she'd fallen pregnant, given birth, and then spent the entire year raising that child at Res. So I think parents, and I'm myself a parent today, and obviously it scares me what I know kids are could possibly get up to. But I think it's important that kids have a safe person. As parents, none of us wanted to disappoint our parents. So it was very difficult to go back and tell a parent any wrong thing or expose a boyfriend perhaps. And I think it's the same thing even today where a lot of the kids don't want to disappoint their parents. But we need to structure it such that there is a person that a kid trusts, both male, both female, their aunts, their cousins. Let's get that circle going. I have a very close circle with my siblings. Mm. And I know that there is one particular, my sister, that they absolutely trust because she's the fun aunt. I'm quite strict in my approach to parenting, and she's the fun aunt. So they trust her and they go to her with things. And I encourage that. And I always tell her as well that it's fine. Leave the bad policeman to me and you can be the good policewoman. And in that way, we create a space where I know she's the one who'd get that call at 2 a.m. She's the one who'd be told the truth if the boyfriend was slapping her around.
0: Mm.
26: And I think we need to do that, even with boys. We encourage girls to speak up. And a lot of the times we don't, there isn't a lot said about boys. Boys need that figure, that person that they can also relate to and be able to rely on for guidance as well.
0: Yeah, absolutely.
26: As for the sleepover issue, I'm hypervigilant like any other parent. But you know what? The reality is that even in a household where there is no male exposure, there's no dad, there are no brothers, for example, like my household, unfortunately, things do still happen.
0: Yeah.
26: And you've just got to be hypervigilant as a parent. The minute you let your child out of your door, anything is possible.
0: Absolutely. Anything could happen. Tabi Singh in Pretoria, thank you.
27: Good morning, Clement. Good morning, team in studio. For me, Clement, no sleepovers at all. It matters not if I know the parents or the guardians. It doesn't matter. No sleepovers at all. One thing for sure is that you'll never know a person 100%. You never would, really. So especially those who we call friends or family friends, you never really understand them in their own personal space, how they behave and stuff like that. So for me, no sleepovers at all. No sleepovers. You'll never know. Maybe there's an uncle that can pop by and your child is compromised at that time. So no sleepovers at all for me. This is Lisiwa from Pretoria.
6: So Clement, I've got a son who's about, I think he's 18 years old. So he comes to me and says, Dad, there's a lady who wants to take me overseas. There's a music opportunity there. So this lady is going to pay all the expenses for me. And then I turned to him and I asked him, if you were in my position as a parent, would you say yes to that? Would you agree for your son to go overseas with somebody that you are not acquainted to, that you don't know? He looked at me very slowly and said, I would say no. And the conversation ended there.
7: Hi.
8: Oh, wow. Clement. Yo, that parent is so unfair. I'm a parent as well, three teenagers. As a parent, you will do whatever you can. I don't think most parents will just decide not to be responsible, especially our generation. We are too careful sometimes to a detriment, and I really don't think this. They went there with the family, these kids. They were there with a family. I don't think anyone could have anticipated this. So as much as we as parents take precautions in differently, but there's nothing you can actually do. I make sure with my kids, but how will I know what they are doing in my absence? You can never know. You can only trust God that what you are doing is enough. But when an unfortunate thing like this happens, it happens. We can't blame these parents. We just can't.
9: Hi, Clem Thabo here in Tshwane. I just want to opine on this tragic story of these two teenagers, young adults. It doesn't mean that a child can be resourceful, therefore don't do all these things, even if eventually they might end up being resourceful. But we cannot negate our responsibility as parents. So yeah, we cannot throw in the towel and say the child will make a plan. What if the child does this? What if the child does that? And all these things. Thanks.
10: Hi, Clement. I don't know what to do anymore. I have a 14-year-old girl. She started watching porn when she is 12 years old. She was doing grade 7 by then. And now, a month before last, she disappeared 12:00 Saturday afternoon. We found her the following day in the evening. When we found her, she was with another friend of hers and two other young boys. They slept the whole night. They were doing some orgies. And imagine, we had to take my daughter to the pharmacy for morning after pill for them to try to get something, if maybe she can be HIV positive. You know, I think these things of giving them pocket money and phones contribute to this. And also the environment, you know, that the children are growing up with, like schools in Soweto and us as older people drinking in front of these kids. Khotso from Naledi.
0: Yo, Khotso, I hear you. And yeah, that's quite a hectic situation. I hope you guys can get a handle on it. It's so concerning that the child that who's that young, you know, it watches what she watches, and then she cannot even spend a night at home. And those are the things you discover when you fetch her. But having said that, pocket money, your cell phones, yes, those things can be enablers. But I also know of people I grew up with who didn't have cell phones, or who were not really getting like good pocket money from parents, but they ended up being pregnant. Or they ended up doing other things that the parents always advised them not to do. So the point here is, there are thousands and millions of children out there who get pocket money, who also have phones, who are not doing the things that you've just explained now, right? Equally so, there are children who've got phones or who get pocket money, who use it for the wrong reasons. So an opportunity is always going to be there for the kids. All you can do as a parent is your best, really. You can only do your best and hope for the best.
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16: Good morning, I'm Sfiso Zulu. Is the breaking story this hour. 14 suspected illegal miners have been found dead at an abandoned shaft in the northwest. It's understood the group was operating at the disused mining site in Kaning near Rustenburg. It's unclear how they died. Northwest police are en route to the scene where investigations are expected to begin. The testimony of National Coloured Congress leader Fadil Adams has been postponed to next Wednesday. Adams was due to testify before the Matlanga Commission of Inquiry this morning, but his appearance has now been delayed. The commission says Adams only submitted his written statement about 9 o'clock last night, not giving enough time for evidence leaders to go through it. And the commission chairperson, Busele Matlanga, announced the postponement just a short while ago.
24: Practically, it is not possible to hear Mr. Adams's evidence today. For that reason, as Mr. Shaskalson requests, the hearing of his testimony must, Mr. Adams's testimony must be postponed. 19 August. Mr. Adams, the hearing of your testimony is postponed to 19 August.
16: Matlanga has also told Adams that submitting his statements late is unacceptable.
24: You are not taking us as a commission seriously, and I would dare say you are not even taking the people that you are supposed to serve seriously. Starting from now, going forward, you must take this commission seriously, Mr. Adams.
16: The South African Red Cross Society is assessing the extent of damage after strong winds tore through the Free State farming town of Kopis. Several homes have reportedly been destroyed, with roofs blown off as severe weather continues to affect parts of the province. The humanitarian organization says it is providing emergency assistance to affected households, and local authorities have confirmed that the Renosta River runs through the area amid ongoing concerns about its impacts on the adverse weather conditions. Meanwhile, in the Eastern Cape, electricity supply in some parts of the province has been affected due to snowfall. The Cooperative Governance and Traditional Affairs Department spokesperson, Pelo Olifant.
28: There's been disruption of electricity supply in the area of Matatiele in the Alfred Nzo District Municipality. So Eskom technicians are working in repairing the electricity supply in that part of the world.
16: Four men accused of a brazen jewellery store robbery in the Eastern Cape are expected back in the Hammansdorp Magistrates Court today for a formal bail application. Bongani Khadebe, Pelele Sithole, Ayanda Mbangaza and Fana Fikile Mnyanga were arrested following the armed robbery at Fountains Mall in Jeffreys Bay earlier this month. Three of the accused all hail from Durban's Umlazi Township, while the fourth is from Ocean View in Jeffreys Bay. The group arrested hours after the armed robbery at Gabriel ADL's jewelry shop faced charges of robbery with aggravating circumstances, possession of stolen property and unlawful possession of ammunition. Nkosikhona Malingamnisi reports.
1: Police say on the day of the robbery, two armed suspects entered the store, threatened staff and customers and ordered them to lie on the floor. More suspects then entered the premises and smashed display cabinets before making off with a large quantity of jewelry. Despite the dramatic heist, no shots were fired and no injuries were reported during the robbery. According to police, the suspect's getaway vehicle was identified through CCTV footage and information shared through local security networks. Members of the Gqeberha Flying Squad later intercepted a vehicle matching the description on the N2 between Jeffreys Bay and Gqeberha, leading to the arrest of the four men. The group made their first court appearance last week, where they were formally charged in connection with the business robbery. The court heard that the accused are being represented by legal aid after indicating they could not afford private attorneys. It also heard they have previous convictions linked to offenses including theft, drug-related crimes, and assault. Or see Khona Malingamnisi, Eyewitness News.
16: And the Heat Foundation has unveiled plans to bring innovative cervical cancer treatment technology to public hospitals in South Africa. The women-led organization says the initiative will bring clinically proven treatment into the country's healthcare system. Founder Dr. Kerry Minar says their work supports South Africans' plans to eliminate cervical cancer by 2030 in line with the World Health Organization's global targets.
2: It rests on three commitments. Vaccinate 90% of girls by the age of 15, screen 70% of women twice in their lifetime, and make sure that 90% of women with precancerous and cancerous disease have access to treatment.
16: Gold is trading at $4,365.66 an ounce. The rand is at 16.24 to the dollar, 21.93 to the pound, 18.73 to the euro. Brent crude oil is at $87.93 a barrel.
3: And in the traffic, we've got delays on the N1 South approaching Olifantsfontein Road. There's also queuing traffic reported leaving the Kilani Benz towards Parktown. That's due to an accident reported right near Empire Road while traveling on the M2 East. We've got delays between the Crown turn off and it's Moy Street. This is due to a major accident, so please try to avoid that one.
16: A cold Tuesday for Gauteng with scattered showers and thundershowers expected. The temperatures will peak at highs between 6 and 8 degrees. The breaking story in EWN this hour. 14 suspected illegal miners have been found dead at an abandoned shaft in the northwest.
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7 minutes after 10 o'clock. Dumela, welcome to the second hour of the Clement Manyathela Show. Thanks for staying with us here on 702. So, Fadil Adams' testimony has now been postponed to the 19th of August. Adams failed to submit his affidavit to the commission on time. It only arrived late after 9 p.m. last night. And as you heard in Eyewitness News, the commissioners were not happy there because these consultations with him started many, many, many months ago. So he's back on the stand on the 19th of August. But right now, we've got Advocate Drushanta Ramsamy, who is at the commission now. Remember? The IDEC official who has been testifying for what? Over a week now. So she's back at the commission. So we'll take you there in a moment. But at 10:30, we are going to have that important conversation with SALGA. It's actually going to be the start of a series of conversations we'll be bringing to you as we prepare for the upcoming local government elections. How involved are you in your own community? Do you know who your ward councillor is? Do you know what the ward councillor is responsible for? So as we look ahead to the local government elections in November, we'll bring these kind of conversations to give you an opportunity as well to ask questions that may enlighten you further or help you understand local government further. So that's at 10:30. At 11 o'clock on our World of Work feature, we'll be discussing how to protect ourselves in the workplace when we witness irregularities or we pick up some corruption. That's a chat for our World of Work feature. But right now, let's take you live now to the Madlanga Commission, where State Advocate

0: wants to deal with it now. Mr. Ramsamy, for that, can we go to the first thing is about the meeting of 22 January 2025 and the ID initiating that meeting. We initially didn't have the email from the ID calling on that meeting. We do now have that, Chair, and that should be at file 10, page 419. I think it's called file 10-2. File 10, part 2. Page 419. Ms. Ramsamy, do you have the email?
1: Yes, I do.
0: And this is an email on the 16th of January 2025 at 8:51 from Advocate Johnson. She copies herself, she sends it to herself, Mr. Perumal, Mr. Sesoko, Mr. Rapesu, and you. And she CCs her PA, I think it is, Ms.
1: Correct.
0: Ino, who you refer to as Ino. Okay. Now, the subject is diversion. When is the reference to a meeting that's to be held on Wednesday, January 22nd, from 12 till 2:30 at the SARS Boardroom 2.2? Can you read the message?
1: Dear colleagues, I want a full briefing. Who did what? Who have you seen? What are you dealing with? Kindly prepare a presentation and make sure my office receives it no later than Monday the 20th.
0: Okay, and so that is the meeting that gets called on the 22nd. We know that Mr. Perumal submits a draft presentation, which we've been through. You also work on that presentation at the prosecutorial input.
1: Correct.
0: And submit that to Advocate Johnson and Mr. Sesoko on the 19th of January in preparation for that meeting.
1: Correct.
0: Now, insofar as whether Advocate Johnson had any input on that presentation, do you know whether she did?
1: She did. Advocate Johnson, at the presentation on the 22nd, I had printed a version, her edited version, of the presentation with her input and her additions and subtractions, and had given us hard copies, whereas Mr. Perumal and myself had submitted soft copies via email.
0: Okay, so Advocate Johnson worked off the version that you gave her, and did she send it to the team or just presented hard copies on the day?
1: She presented hard copies on the day.
0: Okay. Commissioners, we have been given a copy of that present. Well, actually, the original with Advocate Johnson's manuscript additions made onto the version that she gave the members on the day, so she was aware of what was contained in the presentation before the presentation started on the 22nd of January.
1: Correct. Okay.
0: Now, you then testified about what happened in that meeting, and specifically in reference to file 11, page 5, which is a note by you about the National Commissioner, file 11. Page 5, which is the handwritten notes.
1: Yes, Advocate Johnson made specific or made a specific statement saying...
0: Can we just get to it first then?
2: By 11 page?
0: Page 5. And that is the note. Your evidence was that during that meeting, Advocate Johnson then said, we're not going to tell the National Commissioner about the investigation so that he can be caught in a lie should he appear before the Parliamentary Portfolio Committee on Policing.
1: Correct.
0: Okay. Now, you so, later...
2: And this is your note. Is it her note?
1: No, this I'm writing down what Advocate Johnson is saying in the meeting.
2: Thank you.
0: We'll come back to the reference to the IGI again later. But then Later in your evidence, you also testified that there was a discussion between you and Mr.

0: Perumal, and you said somewhere in February or March, where he mentioned that the National Commissioner will be appearing before the Portfolio Committee soon, and he will commit perjury or something to that effect.
1: Something to that effect, correct. It would have been either the 9th of February or the 28th of March. It was one of those two conversations. But in my recollection, I think it was closer towards April. So it would have been around the 28th of March, where the conversation was, he's going to lie and it's going to be a perjury charge at the Portfolio Committee, him being NASSCOM.
0: And just to be clear, that was a discussion not with Advocate Johnson, it was with you and Mr. Perumal.
1: Correct.
0: Okay. Commissioners, there is a reference to that evidence that the witness gave on the 5th of August on page 119 of the transcript, which I just had a look at. And what she says is, it's in response to Advocate Baloyi's question about, before you leave your note at page 5, did Advocate Johnson say why the National Commissioner should be left to lie? What was the plan, the idea behind let him go lie to Parliament, and then what? And then Ms. Ramsamy says, like I said in Statement 1, Commissioners, it looked and obviously became evident that there was a line of march, and that line of march was to get General Khumalo and General Masemola in an accused box. And so obviously, at some point, there was talk about if he lies at Portfolio Committee, and this was again well after. I think this is the February or March, and this was just between Yusei Pariachi and myself and Mr. Perumal, where if he lies, we can at least charge him for perjury. So the clarification that I want from you is that Advocate Johnson didn't mention anything about the commissioner being charged on perjury in January 22, at the 22 January meeting. The perjury issue arose in the conversation that you had later on with Mr. Perumal.
1: Correct.
0: Okay.
1: Advocate Johnson's words were, don't tell him, let him go lie. That was...
2: Morning.
3: Morning.
2: Can I just clarify something? For the plan to work, they must have known what the National Commissioner was going to be asked, or what was going to be discussed with the National Commissioner at the ad hoc. And they must have known that if he gives a certain answer, it will be untruthful and could lead to adverse consequences. I mean, how did all that work? I mean, how did they know that he will go there and he will be asked a certain question, and if he gives a particular answer, it will be a lie? How would they have known that? Because this is January 2025. It's very early in the year.
1: Commissioner, I also had those questions. And I did earlier, I think it was on my evidence on the 29th of July, where I said that Advocate Johnson, Mr. Perumal and Mr. Pariachi would speak in undertones. They would understand what the other person is saying, and the rest of us were left to catch up. So when I analyzed the January conversation or statement by Advocate Johnson, and then the later conversation with Mr. Perumal, and then the consultation or the meeting that took place between myself, Mr. Perumal, and Mr. Pariachi on the 8th of April, I then drew the link that there was communication between IDAC and the Portfolio Committee, or certain members of the Portfolio Committee. I'm not saying that I have concrete proof. I'm saying that it's the inference that I drew.
0: Now, can we go then to file 11, page 16? And perhaps if we start at page 13, because this will show us that this was the meeting at Fire and Ice on page 13, 2025/4/8, and it's D, B, and me, which is Mr. Perumal, Mr. Pariachi, and you.
1: Correct.
0: Okay. And there's various discussions about the operation, but if we can go to page 16... you will see there's another note on the, there's a page 16. It says Ian Cameron, and then it says minutes.
1: Correct. correct.
0: Okay. And do you recall what you were recording there insofar as minutes and Mr. Cameron?
1: If I had been given detail, I would have written it down as per the remainder from page 13. It's very clear I was writing pretty much everything down. It was a brief passing conversation that said they were seeing Ian Cameron to get the minutes. And this was on the 8th of April. If anything more was said, I would have noted it down, but that was basically what was said.
0: And those minutes, would those have been minutes of the Portfolio Committee meeting?
1: I later found out that it was the minutes of the Portfolio Committee as per the Mr. Cameron's statement on the 9th of April.
0: And they didn't say why they got the minutes of that meeting from, or they would be getting that minutes, the minutes of those meetings?
1: At this point, Commissioners and Chair, I was distrusted. I was not kept in the loop. And I explained that at this point, they only gave me, there's a saying, you keep a mushroom in the dark and feed it. So it's basically, they were using me to enroll the Lushaba matter, and that was the purpose. And I read the WhatsApps on last week, where on the 5th of April, Mr. Piramal called me to say that this is an urgent meeting, it has to take place. And that is why I drove to Fire and Ice to have the meeting with him. So it's a possibility that they didn't even want me to know about this. It just happened and it came out.
0: And when you were asked about the meeting, or to attend a meeting on the 5th of April, the Portfolio Committee meeting had taken place on the 2nd of April.
1: I did Google last week after testifying. Yes, it did take place on the 2nd of April.
0: If we can go to file 7, which is Mr. Cameron's statement at 2820.

0: page 2820. And while we're getting to that statement, do you know why Mr. Cameron prepared this statement as the A6?
1: No, I do not. I also found it unnecessary and irrelevant.
0: Do you know for which matter it was, for which case?
1: If memory serves, it was in the... it was for the purposes of the Mokwele matter and for the arrest of what they called the Khumalo Masiamula matter.
0: So,
1: and then also the Khumalo Madondo matter. So, yes, the appointments.
0: Relating to crime intelligence appointments.
1: Correct, and the vetting of those persons appointed.
2: Can I just ask, do you know from those minutes whether the Mokwele, the vetting issues were discussed in that portfolio committee meeting? When you look at paragraph 10, he ventures that he believes they have lied, or that many they've lied. So do you know if there was such a discussion?
1: To date, the prosecutors have not received those minutes.
0: If I can refer you to paragraph 5 of the statement at 2820. That's where he mentions that as chairperson, I convened a portfolio committee meeting on Wednesday, 2025-04-02, which would be 2 April 2025, online with members of the committee, senior managers from the Office of the Minister of Police and senior management of the SAPS, led by General S.F. Masimola. And then on the next page, 2821, paragraph 6, for ease of reference, I attach here to the audio recording, video recording, and minutes of the said meeting, which includes replies to questions posed by committee members and the replies thereto by SAPS senior management. Then, so he does say that he's attaching the video recording and minutes, but you say you haven't seen those minutes and you haven't seen
1: a report. The investigators, Mr. Padiachi and Mr. Perumal, have not provided it to us.
0: Okay. And you don't know if he did in fact provide it. I mean, it's referenced in his statement, but we don't know if he actually did provide it.
1: No, I cannot confirm that he provided it.
0: We know Mr. Padiachi took the statement in Cape Town on the 9th, so he would have presumably given it to him if he did, if it was provided, or it would be annexed to the statement.
1: It should have been where it says paragraph 6, I annex here too. It should have been marked as an annexure too. And generally, it would have been either in a sealed envelope or in an exhibit bag for it to be annexed to a statement.
2: Can I just ask a process issue? When IDEC receives documents, such as a statement and annexures and any other document, is there not a system of recording what has been received and from whom?
1: In all other projects, yes. There is a system in place. In all the other projects I've worked on, except for these two that I'm discussing, there is a system in place.
2: Thank you.
0: And then at paragraph 7, Mr. Cameron says, there have been several media press releases and on social digital platforms where allegations of corruption within the Crime Intelligence Division have surfaced. The committee was therefore focused on addressing some of these allegations, as will be evident from the minutes. So again, there's a reference to the minutes. We know in your note on the 8th of April, there's a discussion about minutes from Mr. Ian Cameron.
1: Correct.
0: But we don't know whether those minutes were actually provided by him. But we do know that on the 8th, before the statement is made or commissioned, Mr. Perumal is referring to Ian Cameron and minutes.
1: Correct.
0: Okay. Now, at paragraph 8, He says some committee members were not satisfied with the SAP's management responses. However, in the absence of factual evidence, I intervened and closed the agenda point and moved to the next item on the agenda. And at paragraph 10, he says, I suspect the senior management of the SAPs led by General Masemola misled the portfolio committee in answer to several questions posed to them. To confirm exactly where the committee was misled, it will be prudent for the committee's recording of the meeting to be compared with the evidence available in the relevant crime intelligence files. Do you know what crime intelligence files he is referring to?
1: Understanding of that would be the dockets that IDAC was in possession of and investigating.
0: But when you say dockets, are you referring to Mr. Adams' dockets, or are you referring to the contents in that dockets that contain crime intelligence files? What
1: the
0: are you referring
1: contents.
0: To?
1: The contents.
0: Okay.
3: But why only dockets? I would imagine crime intelligence should have a whole lot of documents on a variety of issues that might have been relevant to what was being raised by the portfolio committee, but not only or necessarily dockets.
1: It's open to interpretation, and I think the deponent would be best suited to explain. But with regards to evidence available in relevant crime intelligence files.
3: But do you accept the wider possibility that I'm positing to you?
1: I do.
3: Thank you.
0: Okay.
4: Ms. Ngube, does this not refer to vetting? Are this not vetting files that are not being referred to?
0: Well, we don't know, Commissioner Kumalo. I mean, he speaks about appointments. I think it is... But we don't know
4: That's
0: what
4: why
0: it
4: is. I'm asking the question, because if it talks about crime intelligence files, and then it can't relate to the dockets that Mr. Adams opened.
0: Yes, I mean, the witness doesn't know. She was just, offering, but you don't know.
1: No, and I cannot confirm.
0: Do you know whether Mr. Cameron gave Mr. Perumal or Mr. Pariachi any crime intelligence files?
1: No. I don't. And save for this affidavit, we didn't even receive the minutes.
0: You didn't see the minutes in the docket where this statement is supposed to be. Because this statement is labeled A6, which means it's part of a docket.
1: My understanding is that this is A6 in the Mokwele matter docket.
0: Okay, so it's A6 in the Mokwele docket, and so therefore if there were any documents that emanated from the statement or were included with the statement, it would have been in that docket.
1: Correct.
0: And you didn't see any crime intelligence files in the docket?
1: No. I had explained previously that we were working off digital copies of the docket. And when I was perusing the docket in June to make an evidential assessment, it was the minutes were not there.
0: Okay. And the recording as well, not in?
1: No, there was nothing.
0: Okay.
2: Can I just ask, still again, in a way it's a process issue. At this point, are you the prosecutor in charge of the matter?
1: At this point, it's now myself and Advocate Schlatzwayo.
2: Okay.
5: All right, so that's the testimony of Advocate Ramsamy, who is an official there at IDEC, who has revealed far worse things than we actually had come to see be revealed at the Madlanga Commission about how IDEC handled itself and how it carried out even the investigations they started against these crime intelligence officers. So she's continuing that testimony at the Madlanga Commission, tracing back how that Section 27 referral was sought even by IDEC. It's time now for the latest in eyewitness news headlines at 10:31. Sfiso, good morning.
6: Thanks, Clements. Good morning. It's a developing story today. Police are establishing the circumstances of the deaths of 14 suspected illegal miners in the northwest. The group was operating at the disused mining site in Ganing near Rustenburg. Police have confirmed that others have been injured. While the cause of the deaths is unclear, Zamazamas are usually known to operate in abandoned mines in search for gold and other minerals, often in dangerous conditions. We'll bring you updates on this developing story as they come forward. The testimony of National Coloured Congress leader Fadil Adams has been postponed to next Wednesday. Adams was due to testify before the Madlanga Commission of Inquiry this morning, but his appearance has now been delayed. The commission says Adams only submitted his written statements at about 9 o'clock last night. And Statistics South Africa is expected to reveal whether the labour market has recovered from a sharp deterioration in the first 3 months of the year. Unemployment jumped to 32.7% in the first quarter after the economy shed 345,000 jobs. The number of unemployed people increased by more than 300,000. Those are the headlines. This EWN and more at 11 or as it happens.
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8: Well, travelling in Selby, we've got delays on the M2 East. This is right between the Crown Interchange and Boysons Road. And if you're travelling in the opposite direction, we've got delays as well. This is between Silver Street and the Crown Interchange. In fact, we're seeing a road closure at several turnoffs, like on Boysons Road as well as the Crown turnoff. So please try not to use the M2 this morning. It's backed up due to those earlier accidents. And then travelling on the N1 South, some delays approaching the Baku Interchange. There's also queuing traffic reported in Devland. This is along the Golden Highway between Union Avenue and East Street. Then if you are travelling in Kaaisend, particularly on Malibongwe Drive, some delays just as you approach River Road. Please do slow down there. We'll have more updates coming up. Do stay tuned.
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5: If you're thinking about starting a family, here's a question. 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
5: It's 24 minutes now before 11 o'clock. We start the conversation with Salga. And this conversation with Salga is here on the show. And it's going to be taking place for a number of weeks now because democracy lives here. And Salga always wants to inspire service delivery. And what I want us to do is have this conversation with you. So as we prepare for the upcoming local government elections, a lot of municipalities are getting ready. And part of the conversations we want to have on 702 over the next couple of weeks as we look ahead to those elections are conversations that really empower you, right? Conversations that are able to get you to understand more about just local government and democracy at local government. And of course, democracy often dominates the headlines during national elections, but it's experienced much closer to home in the water from your taps, in the condition of the road, the accuracy of municipal bills, and the responsiveness of local representatives. So local democracy is meant to work close, to be closest to the citizens so that you know who represents you, like what ward councillors and committees actually do, and how do you even participate beyond just that election day. So I'm hoping that in this conversation we can explore how democracy works at local government, you know, where people often misunderstand the system, and how residents can participate more meaningfully where they live. So joining us to unpack this is Lance Joel, who is the Chief Officer for Intergovernmental Relations for Municipal Resilience and Governance at SALGA. And I'll be taking your calls as well on 011-883-0702. Or send WhatsApps on 072-702-1702 if you have any questions. Lance, thank you so much for joining us. Good morning.
14: Well, good morning, Clement, and good morning to the listeners.
5: I'm really excited about these conversations we'll be having over the couple of weeks, because I think there's a lot that we still don't understand, even at municipal level, at what level, and we think our participation at local government is just at the polls when we have to vote. But there's a lot more that we can do to be active participants even at local government, right?
14: Absolutely, Clement, and thank you very much for having us. Of course, we are marching towards the elections, and mm-hmm. there's a lot of excitement around the process itself. But as we speak, there are people who have been elected in 2021 who are still hard at work and are looking at a possible exit come the 4th of November, when we all go to the polls. Now, the reality, Clement, is that all of those candidates that stood in 2021 and the ones who are going to stand now have made promises. Mm. And it's now 5 years down the line. And how have they delivered on those promises? We can't be asking that question now.
5: Yeah,
14: that's a constant question that should be asked as soon as a person is elected, because they would have been voted for by a majority of people in that ward, and they've given him the go-ahead or her the go-ahead. And the point we are making beyond do we make the X, how do you hold that person accountable for the promises they've made?
5: Yeah.
14: Secondly, how do you hold them accountable for ensuring that the interest of the ward itself is looked after and that they are raised in the municipal processes itself? So it's not just an X. It is, now that you've made an X, so what?
5: What happens next? And, you know, you speak about accountability there, and I find that sometimes on the show when we have conversations about elections, listeners will say, but how do I even hold my councillor accountable? Because it's their party elected them to be there, right, or appointed them to hold that position. So do you get a sense, SALGA, that residents know who represents them locally? And why is it so important for residents to actually know who the ward councillor is, who their representative is?
14: Yeah. I think quite often, Clement, we don't take the time to try and understand the municipalities, the municipal system, how council operates. But just a simple description of a municipality is that you have a ward councillor and you have what we call proportional representative councillors. A ward councillor is, in simple terms, that guy on the lamppost, the photo on the lamppost. That's the person you're voting for, making your choice, of course, across the different political parties. But then we also, so ward councillors are not appointed by their political parties. They are merely a candidate for the political parties, but they stand themselves individually for election. Whereas with proportional representative councillors, There you have the second vote. You vote for the party.
5: Mm-hmm.
14: And if that party garners sufficient votes, they then get allocated proportional representative seats through a formula.
5: Mm-hmm.
14: And that's how the party also gets representation. So it's the ward councillor, effectively the person that looks after your interest in your ward. And then is the political party through political representation.
5: Mm.
14: But in many municipalities, they also deploy proportional representative councillors to the wards to support effectively the ward councillor in executing their responsibilities. So that we must make draw a clear distinction.
5: Okay.
14: A ward councillor is the person, that name that you tick, not the political party. Uh-huh. Then the second vote is where you vote for the political party in that particular space that you are in.
5: Okay, and in many cases you would have the same person who's on the ward probably belongs to, like when the party gets those proportional representation votes, the party can decide to deploy them in the councils.
14: Well, so as a starting point, as a ward councillor, you are directly elected if you get the majority of the votes in your ward. You will then take up that seat. The party itself is what we call a party list. They develop a list of individuals up to a certain number that if the party gets sufficient seats on the PR list, those people, let's assume the party would be entitled to 12 people. Mm. Then they go to the list and they pick the first 12. That's what the IEC does.
5: Mm-hmm.
14: And they become, in addition to the ward councillors, the proportional representative councillors, usually separate people.
5: Yes, yeah. I see. Thank you so much for that clarity. So what does a ward councillor actually do, and what powers do they actually have? You know, what falls under their control and outside their control? Because as you would know, Lance, there are many times when we get frustrated by service delivery or we need housing, and we always run to the ward councillor because we think the ward councillor must have all the answers.
14: Yeah.
5: So what are they limited to doing? Like, what do they actually do? What powers do they have?
14: So the starting point, Clement, is that in a municipality, we have what we call a three-legged pot. We have the community, we have the councillors, and we have the staff. The hands and feet of a municipality are its workers, its staff members. And then they are led through strategic decision-making by the councillors through a municipal council. So a ward councillor is your representative on that municipal council. And that ward councillor is supposed to look out for your interest. So anything that is within the domain of a municipal council, electricity, water, refuse removal, fixing of potholes, etc. The ward councillor is supposed to ensure that one is made aware of what those issues are. If he does not know him or herself, two should be taking those issues, escalating them into the municipality through the staff members to come and respond to the problems of that community. So that's your first point of call as a community member to a municipal council. So he's basically the hands and feet of the municipal council on the ground in that particular ward and should be assisting that community, of course not alone, doing it with the support of a ward committee, up to 10 people that are appointed in that particular ward to assist the ward councillor in executing his or her responsibilities. So they're working as a team to ensure that they understand what the needs are of the community. When there's engagement with the community, it happens with the ward councillor and with the ward committee in attendance.
5: Does he? Can he call like a community meeting?
14: Yes.
5: Or, okay.
14: Yes.
5: Can
14: absolutely.
5: We call a community meeting and like summon our ward councillors? We need you there.
14: You make a request to the ward councillor to convene a meeting and what the issues are you would want to address, and the ward council would have to convene that engagement with the community.
5: Yeah, and I'd like to know from you, listening to us this morning, if you actually know who your ward councillor is. Like, and if you've got questions for SALGA about local government, how it works, something you need clarified before you go put that X at the polls, Let us know. Give us a call on 011-883-0702. Do you know your councillor? What relationship do you have with them? Or did you just pick someone because they were, you know, the person who is in your ward and you thought, ah, name looks good, and you just vote for that person? What goes into your decision-making before you vote in the local government elections? You can send your WhatsApps as well on 072-702-1702. Now, Lance, there are some residents who often feel disconnected from municipal decision-making. Like, why is that the case? Why do some people in communities feel disconnected from those decision-making by municipalities?
14: Well, Clement, it could be for a number of reasons. There could have been a community member that raised an issue, a concern, and it was never responded to. And so people disengaged. They then say, well, there's nothing I can do. I will disconnect. Or alternatively, the ward councillor is not visible. The ward councillor is not responsive. And so people decide to take a back seat and watch the game unfold. And that's why it's responsible that as a representative of the ward, a ward councillor must ensure that he or she remains visible, remains responsive. And responsive, Clement, does not necessarily mean you're solving the problems. But people should be aware that, one, you've noted what the issues are. Secondly, you are giving them feedback on what you're doing about it. Mm. And similarly, indicating where there are challenges. So it doesn't necessarily mean that communication should only be about good news. It should also be about the difficulties that a ward councillor is experiencing without, of course, blaming others, taking responsibility and engaging. So ongoing two-way communication between ward councillors and communities, it's important to get people to engage, but also making them feel, by the way, this is your ward, this is where you live, you must be part of the solution, and encouraging people to be part of local decision-making and ensuring that, absolutely importantly, that there is feedback on matters as they affect not only the ward, but at large the municipality itself.
5: But what is our responsibility as citizens? How much responsibility actually lies with us as citizens to understand the systems versus the municipalities making themselves more accessible? And how can we do that? Is there... Like, do you go and read up about how things work at municipal level? Or if you have a councillor now, try, and especially now because they are campaigning, every weekend you see them campaign. So do you go to them and ask, help me understand how it works? Because sometimes we leave out that responsibility and we think we come in when we see that there's a water burst or pipe that's burst or there's a concern that we have. We're not so proactive. We always react to the challenges.
14: Yeah. Well, Clement, I think the starting point is ownership. There's this saying that we always think someone else will solve our problems. I think we must start by taking ownership of the spaces where we live. And that includes when there's sewage running down the street. It's all of us responsibility to pick up the phone and call the municipality, Joburg Water, in this space where we are, and log a call for that sewerage to be attended to. It starts with us. There is a pothole. We drive past it every day. Log a call. Here is a problem. We're having it fixed. We want to have it fixed. So collective ownership is important as residents of a municipality. Of course, ongoing education, these days Uncle Google is quite good at giving us the answers. And whilst municipalities are quite complex and processes are complex, at a ward level, it should not be the case because it's about attending to the most basic issues within the ward. And people should not be shy. And that's why we encourage that ward councillors must ensure that they're on an ongoing basis engaging with communities, including having sessions to understand how local government itself operates, so that as a ward councillor, you manage the expectations of those that you are serving by ensuring that you are communicating, you are indicating what are the do's and the don'ts.
5: Yeah.
14: And typically, if a particular problem has to be attended to, what are the defined processes that must be followed so that people can understand it may not happen in a week, but it could happen in 3 weeks for the following reasons. These are the processes that must unfold.
5: Yeah.
14: Budget must be made available. There must be procurement, etc., etc., etc. But it's through communication that communities can feel that we are part of government, and the council itself has narrowed the gap between communities and council itself.
5: Yeah. Okay, I'm going to ask you to put on your headphones. We'll play some WhatsApp voice notes now on 0727021702.
15: Clement, morning. Shikwan here from Annadale. Ward 121. You know, the last time I saw my councillor was on the ballot paper for the last local government elections. I have not met him. I have not attended a single meeting called by him. There has been problems in the ward. They are attended by a councillor from another party. So I don't know if this thing of ward councillors is yielding any results, because they seem not to have any powers to do anything except just to be there in the, as the face of an organization, you know.
16: Good morning to Clement and the visitor. So I need to know, for somebody to qualify to be a councillor, is it a famous person who run around, or maybe do you need any qualifications? What qualifications should somebody have to be able to qualify to be a councillor's candidate? This is Kaifas in Alexander.
17: Morning, Clement. Belated happy birthday, and, you know, on this very cold Tuesday morning. Clement, I think for me, when it comes to the ward councillors, it just depends on where you stay, right? And I'll give my example. Between where I stay in the farm and the village versus when I where I stay in the urban areas, in the East Rand, the service from the council is very different. The one in the East Rand, she's even got us on a WhatsApp group. Every notification she sends, she's very hands-on. You know, she's very involved. We even know who she is. The one from the village area, we know who he is, but he just doesn't come to meetings. Never, you know, he never calls the community to meetings. He never comes to meetings. He's just, even the things that they promise in the IDP, they don't deliver. So things like tarred roads or paved roads, things like an extra reservoir to ensure water supply, they don't deliver on any of those mandates. So it's a real problem, Clement. I think the ward councillors in the rural areas just do not perform, honestly. This is Gokeso from Joburg.
5: Yeah. Thank you so much for those questions and comments. There was a specific question about what qualifies councillors, like what qualifies someone to be a councillor?
14: Well, Clement, it's actually quite basic. You need to be a South African that is over 18 years old and lives in that ward. So those are the, you call them qualifications, that's the entry requirements, basically. But I think we should go beyond that, in that you must be a servant, because what you're coming to do is serve people. So you must create your own requirements. I must be a servant. I must be available. I must have time. I must be a communicator. And I must have the best interests of my community at heart. Quite often, it has just become about the most basic qualifications. And yet it's a very complex job, very complex job in a very complex system. And
5: so a councillor doesn't need to also prove that they understand the system.
14: No. So one of the things we do as SALGA, immediately after the elections and councils have had their inaugural meeting, we run a full week induction process.
5: Okay.
14: So where we are walking councillors through what are their roles and responsibilities, what are the expectations, what is the relevant legislation, how a municipality works. So there's no requirement that they should understand that. Mm. And what we have seen, Clement, is that it takes some councillors 3 years to really get to grips with how a municipality functions. And when they get to that 3 years, they must start looking at re-election. So it's an ongoing cycle. And by the way, with every election, we have a high turnover. So you have a high number of new people coming into the system. They've got no experience.
5: The cycle continues.
14: Exactly. So their interaction with a council has been paying rates and taxes. They've not done anything other than that. Unless if they were, of course, those that have been very active. So you do see a lot of people that were in the ward committees becoming ward councillors because they've been exposed and they understand. But it's not sufficient in a complex environment which we are in.
5: Yeah. Well, Lance, thank you so much for joining us. This was really insightful, understanding more about local government and also understanding what our role is. It's not just something that ends at the polls when we tick that X and we vote for that ward councillor or that party. There's a lot more that's required from us, and I hope this has been equally insightful to you. But we'll be bringing you a series of such conversations over the next couple of weeks. 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So as the voice of local government, SALGA represents, supports and empowers municipalities to build capable institutions, promote good governance and advance effective service delivery. 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
0: Good morning, I'm Sfiso Zulu. We continue with breaking news. Police are establishing the circumstances of the deaths of 14 suspected illegal miners in the northwest. The group was operating at the disused mining site in Ganning near Rustenburg. Police have confirmed that others have been injured. While the cause of the deaths is not clear, Zamazamas are known to operate in abandoned mines in search for gold and other minerals, often in dangerous conditions. An EWN reporter is en route to the scene and will bring you more developments on this breaking story in our next bulletins. Investigating Directorate Against Corruption prosecutor Drishanta Ramsamy is back at the Madlanga Commission of Inquiry for a third day, or third time at least. Ramsamy is testifying about an alleged plot by senior IDEC officials to target National Police Commissioner Fane Masemola. She previously told the commission that the agency's former head Andrea Johnson and its chief investigator Dylan Paramol wanted Masemola removed from his position. Evidence leader Lee Siegels Mube has been going through Ramsamy's evidence regarding Johnson's alleged plots against Masemola.
1: Your evidence was that during that meeting, Advocate Johnson then said, we're not going to tell the National Commissioner about the investigation so that he can be caught in a lie should he appear before the Parliamentary Portfolio Committee on Policing.
2: Correct.
1: Okay.
0: Meanwhile, the testimony of National Coloured Congress leader Fadil Adams has been postponed to next Wednesday. In 2024, Adams submitted a whistleblower report to IDEC asking the unit to investigate allegations that the Political Killings Task Team was abusing the Secret Services account. Adams was due to testify this morning, but his appearance has now been delayed after he submitted his written statement late last night, not giving the evidence leaders enough time to go through it. Commission Chair Justice Mbuyisele Madlanga has rebuked him for the latest submission.
3: You are not taking us as a commission seriously, and I would dare say you are not even taking the people that you are supposed to serve seriously. Starting from now going forward, you must take this commission seriously, Mr. Adams.
0: Disaster management centres are on high alert across the country, monitoring any weather-related emergencies. Many cities, towns and villages are buckling under snowfall, rain and heavy winds. Gauteng government spokesperson Elijah Mhlanga has appealed to residents in the province to put safety first and use heating devices safely.
4: The combination of rain, cold conditions as well as wet roads may create additional risks for motorists, pedestrians as well as vulnerable communities. The provincial government of Gauteng is particularly concerned about the risks faced by households seeking alternative ways to keep warm during the cold weather. So please, let's exercise caution wherever we are and put safety first.
0: Meanwhile, heavy snowfall has caused major disruption across the Eastern Cape. The Cooperative Governance and Traditional Affairs Department has urged residents to refrain from non-essential travel. Department spokesperson Pelo Olefant.
6: Roads, different passes across the province are closed and the driving conditions are dangerous. We urge all the people in the province to exercise extreme caution as the weather conditions are severe.
0: And Statistics South Africa is today expected to reveal whether the labour market has recovered from a sharp deterioration in the first 3 months of the year. Unemployment jumped to 32.7% in the first quarter after the economy shed 345,000 jobs. The number of unemployed people increased by more than 300,000. Economist John Lewis says the second quarter numbers come as positives, such as the first quarter GDP growth is offset by a surge in inflation.
21: So I've gone for a slight quarter-on-quarter growth in employment, 0.3%. Year-on-year, this would be 0%, so flatline from the same quarter a year ago. And that would mean that given ongoing labor force growth, we're likely to get a higher unemployment number.
0: Gold is trading at $4,365.66 an ounce. The rand is at 16.24 to the dollar, 21.93 to the pound, 18.73 to the euro. Brent crude oil is at $87.93 a barrel.
2: And in the traffic, we've got delays along the M2 West. That's between Elof Street and the Silver Street exit. This is due to an earlier accident. As a result, the M2 West between Elof Street and the Crown Interchange is closed off to traffic due to this scene. Please try to avoid this route as much as you can and try to use alternative routes. You can still use the M1 South through the Crown Interchange if you want to navigate your way around that scene. And then if you're traveling on the N12 West, we've got delays between Edenvale Road and the Kirulis Interchange. That's due to roadworks.
0: A cold Tuesday for Gauteng with scattered showers and thunder showers expected. The temperatures will peak at highs between 6 and 8 degrees. The development story in EWN this hour. Police are establishing the circumstances of the deaths of 14 suspected illegal miners in the Northwest.
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0: 8 minutes after 11 o'clock. Dumela, welcome to the third and final hour of the Clement Manyathela Show. Thank you for staying with us here on 702. It's time now for our World of Work feature.
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0: How do you protect yourself in the workplace when you're picking up some wrong things taking place, like some irregularities, or maybe you witness corruption? How important is making sure that you have paper trail? Like, are you a type of person that starts printing out documents, or you intentionally send an email to the boss to express your unhappiness with how things are being done? What's the best way to do it? How have you done it in the past? I'm asking you that question because on our World of Work feature this morning, we're discussing how to protect ourselves in the workplace, especially when we pick up there are some irregularities. As you've heard from the recent testimonies at the Madlanga Commission, we have been shown the importance of keeping a paper trail in the workplace. Right? Workplace politics put employees under strain, and more South Africans are finding themselves targets of sabotage or misinformation, even quiet campaigns to push them out because they dared stand up against irregularities or corruption. And this is not only limited to corruption, right? Because you've got colleagues that take credit for your work when they are speaking to managers. Or maybe they set you up for failure. So as an employee, you increasingly have to think about how to protect yourself in a workplace environment. So knowing what to keep a record of, you know, how to raise concerns right away. And when a workplace dispute becomes a legal matter, like can you even determine whether an employee can successfully defend themselves or loses out on an issue they can't prove? Like, those determinations are important, and knowing what to do also becomes important in order to have yourself protected. I want to know from you this morning if you've ever felt undermined or sabotaged, or you've picked up something weird at work that you wanted to protect yourself against. How did you go about doing that? You can

0: Africa remains one of the world's fastest growing regions despite global instability. The continent entered 2026 with cautious optimism, with the International Monetary Fund and the African Development Bank projecting Africa's growth to 4.3%. While growth is expected to remain above the global average, instability in the Middle East has introduced new risks around oil prices, inflation, debt, and investor confidence. Africa's gains could now quickly come under pressure if energy disruptions continue. The African Development Bank has urged fiscal discipline and regional integration as buffers against external shocks.
1: Africa is potentially the next growth frontier. If you look in terms of the fastest growing economies in the world, in the top 20, you find more than half of those countries in Africa that are growing faster than the rest of the world.
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3: All employees across the board, and not wait for things, you know, to get to a point where an employee now feels like they've got absolutely no recourse, and it's starting to affect them quite negatively.
4: Mm-hmm. And why is keeping paper trails so important? Like, what exactly should employees be recording? So as soon as you pick up that something is weird here, whether it's sabotage or you set up a failure or there's some irregularities, must you make your expression very clear of unhappiness or that you disagree with a position that your division or a company has taken, just so that there is a recorded rejection of whatever has been proposed that you thought is irregular, or would you advise otherwise?
3: So, I mean, a paper trail is quite important, especially because you might find yourself in a situation where when you're positioning these things verbally, let's say directly with your manager or someone in a senior position, you might find that, you know, they gaslight you. I always say it's important when something happens and you feel uncomfortable with it, document it so that you also don't forget, you know, because sometimes it will happen when these things now start getting exacerbated and you're under high stress. You could actually forget the things that have happened previously that actually substantiate your matter. So it's important. I mean, we are in the digital age. So, you know, emails, keeping memos and things of, you know, things that actually happen as things progress is quite critical and important.
4: Mm, yeah. What's the right way to document a workplace incident without coming across as paranoid or even accusatory? Because many employees will tell you how scared they are to even approach HR, because, you know, they'll say, yeah, sure, HR is supposed to represent me, but what if I'm going there to actually complain against my boss, and that HR boss's boss is also my boss? So who do you trust? What's the best way to record this without coming across as just paranoid and accusatory?
3: Always state the facts. You know, note the date, note the incident, note who did what, and also how that incident actually made you feel. And I always encourage people to always go back also to the policies, the code of conduct. You know, if someone speaks to you in a certain tone or, you know, they use inflammatory language, you can always just, you know, document it to say, on this day, I was sitting in a meeting with a client. My colleague ended up saying certain things that are in contravention of the company's values. And also our legislation in this country protects us from being discriminated against or being harmed, whether it is physical or, you know, psychological in the workplace. And you can use that to also further substantiate your concerns when you're documenting them.
4: Mm-hmm. And what about rumors that are being spread or misinformation in the company? So if a colleague or manager is spreading rumors or misinformation, what does recourse look like for an employee?
3: So recourse for an employee can be in a number of ways. Firstly, if you are comfortable enough to address it with the employee concerned, you can also do that. But if you feel that it needs to take a form

0: normal process, any number of ways where you can escalate it to your manager, escalate it to HR, and if it is not being resolved, a grievance procedure. I found that a grievance procedure is a good formal way of getting some of these things resolved, because then there is a trail where you lodge the grievance and your employer has to deal with the grievance by a certain amount of time. And the outcome also needs to be documented so that you are also protected against retaliation and all of these things, to say, guys, this person might be behaving this way because I have raised a grievance with them that is dated such and such a date.
1: Mm.
0: So that it also protects you going forward.
1: Mm. Yeah, so it's important to always back up whatever you've expressed with a written summary email, just so that you're able to produce that much later. But at what point does a workplace conflict move from an internal issue to a legal one now?
0: Yeah, you know, employees will exhaust internal avenues.
1: Mm.
0: And internal avenues might be you escalated to, you know, the leadership, the executive, nothing gets done. You follow a grievance procedure. I've had instances where employees have felt that, you know what, I've exhausted the internal avenues, or I don't feel protected, you know, internally. And they will then go externally, either through, labor unions. I found that, some employees that have access to a union will refer that matter to say, I just need to be supported. And employers will then, take it up and say, this is actually serious, because now they realize that it is no longer an internal issue. And they stand to basically, get their reputation affected externally.
1: Mm, true. 011-883-0702 is the number to dial if you want to share your experience with us. Have you ever felt maybe undermined or sabotaged or set up at work? How did you protect yourself, and what did you learn from that experience? And I want to know from some of you that have also picked up some irregularities, or maybe there's some corruption, or processes were not followed in your workplace. How did you express your dissatisfaction with that? Is it a matter you took to HR? Did you simply just, make sure you've got paper trail, so you're backing everything up, any discussion, you're backing that with emails to make sure that it's very clear where the instruction came from, or it's clear that you are not in support of a particular process? How have you done it? And did it work out for you, or did that land you in trouble? You can call on 011-883-0702 or send WhatsApps on 072-702-1702.
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4: For this to start having the wider reach, what needs to happen next? Is it a reprioritizing of public spending? I mean, what would enable you to take something that obviously you believe very strongly in and you're very excited about, the potential to really save lives?
5: The National Cancer Research Innovation Strategy that we're speaking about seeks to say that let us take science to the people, let us see who is better positioned to try and bring the medication that we're speaking about.
3: John Paul.
2: 3 to 6 on 702.
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1: 21 minutes after 11 on our World of Work feature this morning, we're discussing how to protect ourselves in the workplace as employees. How do you protect yourself against, well, a number of things? Maybe sabotage, maybe someone is trying to set you up for failure, or maybe you have picked up some irregularities. Maybe you're a whistleblower in your workplace and you wanted to make sure that the bosses or whoever is going to investigate that matter later will know that you expressed your dissatisfaction with the processes that were being followed, or with the violation of the regulations or the law. How do you protect yourself at work when you're picking up some things that are weird? Do you approach HR? Do you put that on paper just so that in future you are protected? You are able to bring that as evidence to back up the claim, your claims. How do you do it? We're speaking to Lerato Shawani, who is an HR specialist. I want to hear from you now. So let's start with your WhatsApps that are coming on 072-702-1702.
13: Hi, Clement, and your visitor. You know, I'd like to remain anonymous. Clement, there was a time when I reported a wrongdoing by the other manager to my manager. I gathered all information, took pictures and so on and so forth. This other manager used to come for hearing and hearing and hearing. And I told my manager, please, don't divulge my name. But in the end, you know, I heard that my name was divulged and it was never nice for me. And, you know, people wanted to know, why did you do this then? So on and so on. It was never nice. Thank you.
1: That's not cool at all. Lerato, in that case, then, what do you do then as an employee if you blew the whistle on a former manager or current one and your identity that then gets revealed?
0: You know, it's always heartbreaking when, you know, you walk into an organization and you're told that, you know, people are protected and, you know, we must report, you know, any wrongdoing that we see. And then more often than not, I mean, we've had my HR circle and I, we've had so many people that have come to us and said, guys, but we are not being protected. And in that instance, I mean, the employer has an obligation in terms of the Protective Disclosures Act to protect, you know, their employees. And this is where more often than not, employees will feel that if I'm not protected internally, I'm actually going to, you know, refer this matter externally. In other organizations, you will have an employee that feels like they are experiencing retaliation as a result of a disclosure that they've made, who will then write to either shareholders or board members, and it does get addressed. In other instances, if like the gentleman on the voice note said that, you know, he followed the process where he informed his manager. If there is a hotline, I always encourage use the hotline, because even us as HR will not have access to it. There will be a process that is followed to ensure that that is dealt with and the employee is, you know, is protected, especially from retaliation, which we're seeing more and more often. And it really honestly, it is such a sad state of circumstances to see.
1: So how do you address retaliation? If there is retaliation that comes as a result of you blowing the whistle, and maybe they didn't reveal your name publicly, but maybe whoever you sent that whistleblower report to informed maybe the person you're complaining about. Let's say it happens to be the COO or CEO of the organization, and then suddenly you see you are slowly being, you know, not being invited to important meetings, you're sidelined or you get fired. Is there recourse for you, or you must be able to prove that these actions came because you blew the whistle?
0: So you must be able to prove that, you know, the behavior and conduct of the people that you reported started to change. And this is where also the paper trail that we discussed earlier comes in. Start documenting those things. And, you know, if you're in a position to, you know, escalate that issue to the board or shareholders or people who are more senior than, and I'll use the word loosely, the perpetrators, I always recommend that this is done. But the hotline, which is a culture that most public and, you know, private institutions have, is established to deal precisely with those instances, especially because, you know, when you are, you know, making a complaint or a disclosure against a person that is very senior in the organization, there might be an abuse of power to try and cover that up. And this is where, you know, the hotline, you know, comes in and protects people that have these kinds of disclosures to basically make.
1: Okay. Some texts that are coming through on the WhatsApp line now. Who's this? Anonymous says, "Hi, Clement. I would like to remain anonymous. Listening to your guest, Lerato, talking about how documenting, following grievance procedures, or consulting with HR practitioners may protect an employee in their hour of need. I have learned after my own unfair dismissal that the only thing which carries weight in the workplace is PR mileage. I worked for an institute which prided itself in being the vanguard of rules and integrity. But when it came to the crunch time, once the directors had decided that I should be out, there wasn't enough truth or evidence which protected me, including the CCMA. So even with the Madlanga Commission, it was only after it came into the public domain that we are beginning to see justice for people who were aggrieved. Imagine these people and the law, and whether or not the law was on their side. But then it didn't matter. They were still victimized too, even with the law on their side." That's a message there from Anonymous Lerato. And I think to an extent, Anonymous does make a fair point. There are people who will endure the abuse. The only time really that you get the matter being given close attention and maybe hopefully pressure as well for the company to follow its rules and not act out of emotion because you blew the whistle is only if you have somehow leaked it, or you've publicized it somewhere, or it's been spoken about somewhere publicly, and you've got people that can put pressure. So the point there is, the processes at work then sometimes, not all the time, but sometimes they're not going to be sufficient to protect you.
0: That is very true. And I mean, what we've seen at, you know, Madlanga, at the Madlanga Commission has also, you know, us as HR professionals has actually made us now realize that, you know what, there's actually more that needs to be done. And as, you know, the listener has also said, you know, sometimes you just need to, you know, go out there and blow the whistle. We've had instances where, you know, people have posted on LinkedIn to say, "Guys, I've done this. I've got no other recourse except to make this matter public." And unfortunately, you know, it always breaks my heart that we always have to get to that point. But people also have an obligation to protect themselves, especially when they feel like psychologically they are being abused, and also just their well-being in the place of work, which is where we spend most of our time.
1: Absolutely. Lerato, thank you so much for guiding us through this chat and helping us understand, you know, just the minor small things we can do in the beginning to protect ourselves in the workplace. Lerato Shawan is an HR specialist. That takes us to 11:30. Bali has the latest in our business news headlines. Good morning.
11: Thanks, Clement. Good morning. Police are establishing the circumstances of the death of 14 suspected illegal miners in the northwest. The group was operating at the disused mining site in Gunning near Rustenburg. Police have confirmed that others have been injured. Investigating Directorate Against Corruption prosecutor Drishanta Ramsamy is back at the Madlanga Commission of Inquiry for a third time today. Ramsamy is testifying about an alleged plot by senior IDAC officials to target National Police Commissioner Fanny Masemola. She previously told the commission that the agency's former head, Andrea Johnson, and its chief investigator, Dylan Perumal, wanted Masemola removed from his position. And lectures have been halted at the Cape Peninsula University of Technology campuses today. Students are staging a shutdown over concerns, including the institution's proposed 2027 financial plan. Last week, students marched to the university management at the Bellville campus following a mass meeting led by the SRC. Well, those are the headlines. This EWN and more at midday or as it happens.
14: EWN traffic.
15: While traveling towards Selby, do expect heavy traffic volumes on the M2 West. That's between Silver Street and Elof Street. In fact, the road has been closed off to traffic between Elof Street and the Crown Interchange. And then on the Mark 1 North, we've got delays between the Crown Interchange and Carr Street. There's also slow moving traffic reported on the N3 North between Van Buren Road and the Kidwillies Interchange. While heading towards the Baku turnoff, do expect delays on the N1 South. That's due to road works that are taking place right after Allendale Road. And in the city of Tshwane, some delays reported on the R21 North right as you approach the Flying Saucer Interchange. That's due to an accident there, so do approach with care. More updates at the top of the hour. Stay tuned.
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1: 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So what is the rotavirus? Because it's the leading cause of severe diarrhea and dehydration in infants and young children just worldwide. In fact, South Africa was the first country in the World Health Organization African region to add a rotavirus vaccine to its public immunization program, and yet the virus still circulates quite widely. So how much do you know about the rotavirus? Has your child ever had rotavirus? How did you deal with it? Give us a call or send us a WhatsApp voice note. Dr. Cora Bopape is a pediatrician guiding us through this conversation. Dr. Bopape, thank you so much for making time. Good morning.
0: Hi, Clement. Good morning. It's you. I'm very welcome.
1: Yeah. So what exactly is the rotavirus? When we say rotavirus, what is it and how does it spread from child to child? And does it even spread only from child to child?
0: Okay, Clement, now you must expect half a textbook back.
1: Yes,
0: because you asked very many loaded questions. So rotavirus, named by a Latin name, is a virus that attacks the cells of the gut, let's put it that way, and it causes very severe diarrhea. It actually can kill the first layer of the gut of a child and cause, it's very bad, watery diarrhea. And it's not the rotavirus per se that kills the child, but more the symptoms that happen because the child is infected with rotavirus. And the most commonly affected age group is the under 5-year-olds. But the under 6-month-olds are the ones who are more likely to die from dehydration from rotavirus. How we get it is fecal oral. So of the people who look after kids, for example, in creches or parents who have young kids, if you are changing a nappy, for example, or a kiddie has bad diarrhea, we didn't know, went to creche and the nappy leaked, that stool is highly infected and is contagious. So should you not, for example, clean a piece of toy or whatever, or your hands thoroughly, you can actually give it to another child.
1: Mm, okay, so make sure toys are consistently clean. Because also,
0: and
1: these little ones,
0: off the nappies, yeah.
1: Yeah, because these little ones as well, they just eat anything they find. So, yeah, you need to make sure that the toys are clean because they'll pick up anything. Okay, which age group is most at risk, though? I guess we see why infants are especially vulnerable, but which age group is most at risk that parents need to be just more cautious around?
0: So under 5.
1: Under 5.
0: Under 5. The under 6-month-olds are the ones that are most likely to die from the dehydration.
1: Oh, I see.
0: Yeah.
1: What are the first symptoms that parents should look out for?
0: Fever is one. Fever is very common, but fever also, can be millions of things. But once they start having diarrhea and vomiting, where you're not able to feed the child even breast milk and they don't keep it in, that's when we kind of worry, and it's a red flag. Because it's diarrhea, we are hoping that if there isn't vomiting, one can replace fluids and electrolytes orally. But if the child is having vomiting as well, then we're in for a bit of a rough ride, because the only way then you can replace those that fluid and electrolytes is intravenously. So that means a hospital admission.
1: Mm-hmm. And then what about, like, if I compare it to a stomach bug, like how is the rotavirus different from that, from an ordinary stomach bug?
0: Sure. So when you say stomach bug, Clement, you're also like naming, at least like 100 viruses. So the one where when we say stomach bug, the one that we're probably talking about is actually, it's called an enterovirus or enteroviruses, which happens around winter. It's also related to like flus and that. And it doesn't cause as severe a diarrhea as does rotavirus. Rotavirus actually uses the stomach cells to multiply itself. So it enters a cell, and that one cell with that one virus can make thousands of adult viruses that are capable of infecting the next cell. So it's a very quick infection that causes symptoms very quickly. Stomach bug is, here and there maybe, but the rotavirus is one that makes one really ill really quickly.
1: Got it. For parents who are probably wondering, okay, I want to be so cautious here, like I want to pick up when my child is being dehydrated as a result maybe of this rotavirus, What are the warning signs that a baby or a toddler is becoming dehydrated? What should we look out for?
0: The biggest one for very, very young babies is they don't want to feed. So they don't want to breastfeed or they don't want to drink their milk. That one is a before fever, before anything, I would then say, please take your child and go. The scary thing is if the rotavirus symptoms have not been seen, meaning a diarrhea and vomiting, they could actually still be brewing inside and your child could be dehydrated before you even see the symptoms. So when you suspect it, or when you know of somebody who you may have come in contact with who has rotavirus, for example, in creche, be on extreme high alert, especially if there are babies in the house as well. Mm. But yeah, lethargy, we call it lethargy, when a child is limp and not interested as usual, sleepy, as well as a fever, diarrhea and vomiting.
1: Okay, I've got some WhatsApps. Maybe let me start there. I've got some WhatsApps through on 072-702-1702. So let's start with that.
4: Hi, Clement and the doctor. My five-year-old missed the rotavirus immunization because they kept saying he's got a runny nose, he's got flu-like symptoms. They don't vaccinate when the child has flu-like symptoms. And I bring him back the next week, and then they eventually said, oh, he's too old to get the rotavirus immunization. And then I found out there is an option if they've missed that one, but then by the time I found out, they said, oh, he's also missed the option B at the private institutions where he would have gotten a rotavirus if missed the first one. What else can we do to protect him? Because he's always suffering gastroenteritis things. He's always suffering from all sorts of things, and I don't know if it is actually rotavirus that's acting up.
1: Mm-hmm. Yeah, I'm sure. Dr. Bobabe.
0: So that mom brought up quite a few things. I'll go through them, try to go through them systematically. So in terms of immunization of rotavirus, kids under 6 months of age qualify for the rotavirus vaccination. So it's quite early on in the schedule. So it starts at 6 weeks, then they get the next one 8 weeks later. The first one, though, can be delayed up to 15 weeks, the first dose, but should the baby be more than 24 weeks, so that's about 6 months old, we don't give the virus anymore. We don't give the vaccine anymore. So what we then rely on is by that age, one is hoping that the immune system is well or healthy enough to come against this virus when they are infected with it. If not, then your medical doctor, your pediatrician, or myself could find out why. Why is it that your immunity is low? How is your gut health, for example? What other issues do you have? It sounds like this mom's child may not have a diarrhea issue. So in terms of a virus that's been infecting her child, that doesn't sound like the issue. It sounds like other things. So I would suggest that she go to a pediatrician that can figure out what it is. The only way we can find out that this diarrhea episode is caused by rotavirus is by taking a sample and sending it to the lab for them to in inverted commas, grow it. It's not really grow it, but for them to find out which one it is. Yeah.
1: Okay. What should a parent's do or at what point must they seek some medical emergency medical care rather than treat the symptoms at home? Because some parents can probably see what the child probably, you know, what symptoms they're exhibiting, but should they be treating those at home, or like when do they know, okay, now we need emergency medical care?
0: I am a fan of the parent sense. You know, there's common sense and then there's parent sense. So you know your children, and some parents, like I say, usually pick things up really early when they know something is not okay. So I'd say the parent who knows that there has been a confirmed outbreak at school or anywhere where their child is in contact with other children, whether church or school or these aftercare activities. So be on high alert first. Secondly, any symptom can or doesn't have to be a rotavirus diarrhea. But should your child have ongoing diarrhea, one or two stools, okay. But once you're going to 3, 4, 5, you should seek help and maybe be admitted for observation, because it would only be the beginning. A child can be sick for up to eight to 10 days. Mm. So it would be wise the earlier parenting starts.
1: Okay. Yeah. There are a few questions about the vaccine. I know we touched a bit on it, but when is it given to South Africa? And there are a few people that want to know how effective it is. Like, does it fully prevent infection?
0: So I'll answer that backwards. So with any vaccine or immunization, my clients will know my T's and C's, but either way, with any vaccine, the mechanism of it working and protecting the human is by early exposure to it or its protein in doses that would not make you sick, so that the immune system, which is what we are priming, is able to identify this particular virus or its protein, and it's a memory organ, the immune system. So if it remembers the first infection, the next infections, it is more and more advanced or gets better and better at attacking. So then we go back and say, okay, so the rotavirus is an oral vaccine that is given to babies at 6 weeks of age, and then again at 14 weeks of age. They can delay, in inverted commas, so the mom Shem, the who sent the voice note, up to 15 weeks of age of a baby, you can get the first dose. But we do not immunize anyone or any baby after 24 weeks, which is 6 months.
1: Okay, I see. Okay, I'm going to take a quick break, and then when we come back, we'll bring some more questions from our listeners around the rotavirus. That's what we're focusing on this morning on our health and wellness feature. Do you know a lot about rotavirus? What questions do you have around it? 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Otherwise, let us know if you've got questions for Dr. Bopape about how to manage the rotavirus. 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
1: It's going up to 10 minutes before 12 o'clock. We're discussing the rotavirus on our health and wellness feature this morning, and I want to bring your questions up for Dr. Bopape, who's a pediatrician. If you've got questions, if you've got some concerns, maybe stuff that you've picked up with your kids that's worrying you, and you want to see and know how to best handle a rotavirus if you pick that up at home. There's a question here, Dr. Bopape, about what parents and caregivers need to do to limit the spread of rotavirus at home or even in crèches or in hospitals. What advice do you have for parents or caregivers?
0: Because it is a fecal oral transmitted virus, one would have to, when when dealing with your child who is infected. Hand washing, hand washing, hand washing, and more hand washing, so that you don't get those virions on your fingers and then pass it on to anybody else. So hand wash, please, after every nappy change, once, twice. Once is enough, but every single nappy change you have to wash. In this case, I might even venture out and say, even like the alcohol hand rubs might not be enough. You need to wash your hands, please.
1: Yeah, wash your hands. Wash. That didn't stop with after COVID-19's peak.
0: No.
1: Yeah, it doesn't stop there. We need to continue.
0: No, please.
1: So okay. So wash your hands. And toys. How do you then manage toys? Because that's
0: so
1: something else. That's a problem.
0: I'm assuming that in a place where children gather, that we would anyway do something like that. Like if you know that in my room, I see a baby who has rotavirus and I've admitted, et cetera, et cetera. My duty is to then go back and almost cordon off the toys that this baby has played with and send them off for cleaning. So, you kind of have to be that careful because, like you said, kids love to eat stuff, which is protective, but in this case, not.
1: Yeah.
0: So yes, please. You don't have to wash every single toy in your toy box, just the ones that were played with.
1: Okay. How long does a child remain contagious, and when is it safe for them to return to daycare?
0: So one can be contagious 1 to 2 days before symptoms and up to 10 days when the symptoms start. But as long as you are having watery stool or diarrhea, you are still hosting and producing thousands of virions. So up to, safely maybe 2 weeks that one would have to stay home and make sure that there isn't any diarrhea that child has when they go back to school.
1: Okay. But it's important to make sure that before you release your child back, like it's all in the clear, because otherwise you run the risk of...
0: Please, yeah. Yes. I would actually advise maybe creches, if there is an outbreak, to actually maybe time and say, on the 11th of August, we had this outbreak of rotavirus with patient X, for example, baby X, and then count out when baby X can come back to school.
1: Okay.
0: Do you know what I mean? Because, I mean, it's a tough world out there. You drop off your baby and you see lots of babies that aren't well, that are being dropped off, which is tough. But, yeah, I think creches are well within their rights to say things like this.
1: Are there any lasting complications for children, though, who have had a severe case?
0: The lasting complications would generally be from the effect of the virus, or not of the virus itself. So we spoke earlier about replacing fluid. So dehydration is a huge one. And then under dehydration is all the electrolytes. So one could have either high or low sodium. And in that case, that could cause things like strokes in babies. And they can cause thickening of blood and clot formation anywhere. So it's not the virus per se, but the symptoms that it causes that could be long-term consequences.
1: And any myths that you often come across, Doctor, about this virus that you
0: any
1: want
0: myths?
1: To debunk? Yeah, some myths that you want to debunk that you often come across with the virus. What do we misunderstand about it? Because sometimes when you have a child who is just refusing to, you know, take some, whether it's milk or whatever you want to feed them, and you pick up that, oh, there's dehydration, and then maybe you hear from the doctor that this is what the issue is, rotavirus, and you're thinking, oh, I've got ways I can deal with this. And so sometimes we do misunderstand the virus and what's expected of us as parents.
0: You've mentioned so many things. So your caregiver When you leave that room, meaning your health caregiver needs to be able to explain every single thing to you. Otherwise, you have not received a full consultation. You cannot leave your rooms and not know how to manage your child, whether they have complications or not. So the myth, I think the big one is it won't happen to me or my child, or it's not that bad.
1: Yeah.
0: But well, with Rota, it is that bad.
1: Yes, yes.
0: So rather seek help than not.
1: Always seek help. And if you're not sure, always ask a doctor.
0: Always, yeah. always, until you find somebody who will give you answers.
1: Yeah. Doctor Cora Bupape, thank you so much. You've been great in helping us understand more about the Rota virus. So please make sure that your children are not missing those vaccines, vaccination, whether it's at 6 weeks or at 14 weeks. And if you're not sure, because, yeah, it's quite worrying, some of the consequences of this kind of virus that Dr. Bupape mentioned. 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
1: All right, coming up next is the Midday Report with Mandy Wiener. How are you doing, Mandy?
15: Good, thanks.
1: Did you have a good weekend?
15: I worked yesterday, and happy birthday to you.
1: Thank you.
15: Did I out you?
1: No, it's belated now. It was yesterday. But, I know, but thank you. Yeah. Yesterday. Thank you. It's so cold.
15: So cold.
1: I'm seeing videos. Gloves. I see. Yeah. I'm seeing videos of people. Is it snowing in parts of Joburg?
15: So that's what I want to know from listeners. That's where I want to start, actually. I see that the Snow Report South Africa says that there's sleet with bigger snowflakes falling in Germiston and Bedford View. So if anyone's out there, if you've seen sleet, let us know. If you've seen snow, let us know. My kids are dying for snow. Yeah. They are desperate for it to snow today.
1: Let Mandy know so she can drive the kids there to see, to check it out. So I was in KZN this weekend. I was in the Midlands. And when it started snowing yesterday, I was tempted to like drive up to like the Drakensberg area because the pictures were insane. But we had some snowflakes in the Midlands. So
15: it's exciting.
1: It was still exciting.
15: Let's hope
1: on my birthday, I hope it brought some blessings.
15: So we're going to start the show talking about that. Then 14 suspected illegal miners have been found dead at an abandoned mine near Rustenburg. Fadil Adams was supposed to go to the Madlanga Commission today to drop big bombs. That's what he said he was going to do. But he's not there today because he gave his affidavit very late yesterday.
1: And the chair of the commission wasn't particularly pleased. Eh? He said, you don't take this commission seriously and from now on you should.
15: Exactly.
1: I think he thinks he's there with the colleagues in parliament.
15: Oh, yeah, exactly. And I think he's just there to just drop big bombs, as he says. So we do have Advocate Ramsamy from IDAC. She's back again today in her Polonic. She's busy testifying at the moment. Very interesting new polling from the Social Research Foundation, giving us an indication of what's happening in Joburg nationally, but also in KwaZulu-Natal as well. The MK party dropping 15 percentage points in KZN. Jeez. ANC still very low.
1: Jeez, MK party.
15: Yeah.
1: Jeez, that's going to be interesting because, I mean, they did very well in the election.
15: Yeah, remember, I mean, it's one seat from the NFP that is keeping them out of power at the moment in KZN. So we'll unpack that. We'll speak about the impact of the cold front. Some roads have been closed, some highways, EMS on standby. And then we've got unemployment figures from Stats SA. The unemployment numbers in South Africa are just continuing to rise up to 33.6%. How do they remedy it? Nothing seems to be working at this point. It's still a really big point of friction.
1: All right, that's what's coming up on the Midday Report with Mandy Wiener. Oh, I was about to say, are we not reflecting on sports over the weekend?
15: But that was yesterday.
1: You did that yesterday.
15: We did that yesterday. We spoke about Kaizer Chiefs.
1: Oh, yeah. What did they do?
15: They lost Golden Arrows.
1: We can talk about that. Just repeat it again today.
15: Oh, just for fun.
1: Just for fun.
15: They lost in the MTN 8 Golden Arrows.
1: All right. Like, what's new, eh? That's what's coming up on the Midday Report with Mandy Wiener. Thank you for listening to the Tuesday edition of the Clement Manyathela Show. Please keep safe out there. And if you are picking up some snowflakes, please text 702. Let Mindy Wina know as she starts a show now after the news. Have a beautiful day, my friends. Bye-bye.
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11: Good afternoon, I'm Bali Lamini. Let's begin with some news just in. South Africa's unemployment rate has climbed to 33.6% in the second quarter of the year. This is up from 32.7% in the first 3 months of the year. The latest figures from StatsSA show the number of unemployed people increased by 345,000. At the same time, employment declined slightly with 16,000 fewer people employed, taking the total number of employed people to 16.7 million. Police are establishing the circumstances of the deaths of 14 suspected illegal miners in the northwest. The group was operating at the disused mining site in Nkaneng near Rustenburg. Police have confirmed that others have been injured. While the cause of the deaths is not yet clear, Zamazamas are known to operate in abandoned mines in search for gold and other minerals, often in dangerous conditions. Investigating Directorate Against Corruption prosecutor Drushanta Ramasamy is back at the Madlanga Commission of Inquiry for a third time today. Ramasamy is testifying about an alleged plot by senior IDAC officials to target National Police Commissioner Fani Masemola. She previously told the commission that the agency's former head, Andrea Johnson, and its chief investigator, Dylan Perumal, wanted Masemola removed from his position. Evidence leader Lee Siegels Ncube has been going through Ramasamy's evidence regarding Johnson's alleged plot against Masemola.
3: Your evidence was that during that meeting, Advocate Johnson then said, we're not going to tell the National Commissioner about the investigation so that he can be caught in a lie should he appear before the Parliamentary Portfolio Committee on Policing.
6: Correct.
3: Okay.
11: Lectures have been halted at Cape Peninsula University of Technology campuses today. Students are staging a demonstration and shutdown over concerns, including the institution's proposed 2027 financial plan. Last week, students marched to the university management at the Bellville campus following a mass meeting led by student leaders. Mihle George reports.
7: A large group of CPUT students are marching from the university's District 6 campus, making stops at various residences to get more students to join their protest. Central SRC President Liabulela Gela, who is leading the march, says the shutdown follows Friday's mass meeting. Gela says the institution's indirect response to their demands has left students outraged.
24: On Friday, they did not even accept the memoranda. We had to send it on Sunday late. They did not respond to our email of the memoranda. Rather, they responded to students with the news flash saying that they've seen the memorandum of the SRC.
7: Students are, among others, unhappy about an upfront payment of 7,000 rand for academic and residence registration ahead of each academic year. Students say no classes will resume until their demands have been fulfilled. Mihle George, Eyewitness News, CPUT, District 6 Campus.
11: Disaster management centers are on high alert across the country, monitoring any weather-related emergencies today. This comes as many cities, towns and villages are dealing with snow, rain and heavy winds. Gauteng government spokesperson Elijah Mhlanga has appealed to residents to put safety first and to use heating devices properly.
25: The combination of rain, cold conditions as well as wet roads may create additional risks for motorists, pedestrians as well as vulnerable communities. The provincial government of Gauteng is particularly concerned about the risks faced by households seeking alternative ways to keep warm during the cold weather. So please, let's exercise caution wherever we are and put safety first.
11: And in the DRC, the death toll linked to the Ebola outbreak has now risen to 2,011. This is according to the latest data published by health authorities. The outbreak has recorded a total of 4,381 confirmed cases. The latest figures come nearly 3 months since the outbreak was declared in May this year. The World Health Organization has declared the outbreak a public health emergency of international concern. Aid workers say it continues to outpace response that's been expanding across the five provinces affected in the DRC. Many health workers have also gone on strike to protest not being paid for their work since the outbreak was declared. Gold is trading at $4,374.27 an ounce. The rand is at 16.24 to the dollar, 21.93 to the pound, 18.74 to the euro, and Brent crude oil is at $89.75 a barrel.
6: In Selby, the M2 West, there has been closed off to traffic between Ilo Street and the Crown Interchange due to an earlier accident. Traffic is also backed up between Chilver Street and Ilo Street. Meanwhile, in Philippi, there has been an accident on Walter Friedland Road and Monganster Road.
11: It's a cold Tuesday with scattered showers in Gauteng. Temperatures have peaked at highs of between 6 and 8 degrees, while Cape Town is partly cloudy with a fresh southeasterly wind at a high of 20 degrees. The top story in EWN, South Africa's unemployment rate has climbed to 33.6% in the second quarter of this year.
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10: Coming up on the show today, 14 suspected illegal miners found dead at an abandoned mine near Rustenburg. Fadil Adams not dropping the big bombs he promised at Midlanga just yet. New polling shows the MK party drops 15 percentage points in KwaZulu-Natal. We'll look at the impact of the cold front gripping the country and unemployment up yet again. All of that over the next hour.
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10: Good afternoon. Welcome to the Midday Report on 702 and Cape Talk with me, Mandy Wiener. Great to be with you today. There has been promise of snow in Joburg. I am yet to see it, and I'm not convinced it's going to happen. But I see on X, on Twitter, Snow Report South Africa says there is sleet with bigger snowflakes in between falling in Germiston and Bedford View now. More videos posted on social media. Is this true where you are? If you are on the East Rand, have you seen snow? I think we need videos to prove that. So please tag me on at Mandy Wiener on X or send them through to us on our WhatsApp line 072-702-1702, 072-567-1567. All I know is that it is very cold in Joburg today. I'm wearing gloves, it's that cold. So let me know how you're coping with the freezing cold today. Did you send your kids to school? Did you wrap them up, bundle them up? How are you dealing with that? Can you believe the unemployment figure is still going up in South Africa? We just can't get that right, hey? 33.8% is unemployment at the moment. 33.6% is what unemployment is. And we just can't seem to get that number down. Really worrying indeed. Okay, let's start with a breaking news story this morning. 14 suspected illegal miners have been found dead at an abandoned mine in Nkaneng near Rustenburg in the northwest. The victims are believed to be illegal miners that were operating at this disused mining site. Police say several injuries. We don't know the exact circumstances, but Nkosikona Malinga Mnisi, EWN reporter, is there for us. Nkosikona, good afternoon to you. Thanks very much for your time today. Tell us what we know about this incident.
12: Yeah, good afternoon to you, Mandy. Details, as you've said, are still very sketchy at this particular point in time. I can tell you that we've been asked by the police top brass in this province of the Northwest to report to the Rustenburg police station. This is where we're now expecting a media briefing any moment now by the police boss in this province, Arthur Adams, to give us more details as to what transpired here. But I think the difficulty now as well, Mandy, is that in as much as police broke the story or informed the media and the public this morning about this incident, we now understand that it in fact took place last night. So we are, as I said, waiting for that briefing to get more specifics as to what exactly transpired. But what we do know is that this is an abandoned mine shaft where this incident is said to have happened. It is quite difficult as well, but we have requested that the police, in fact, post this media briefing, take us back to the scene. Of course, we're also contending with unfavorable weather conditions, but it seems as if we will be able to go back to that scene and access it and perhaps get an understanding from nearby communities as to the challenges of illegal mining. But what we do know for fact at this particular juncture is that 14 suspected illegal miners, their bodies being found at that abandoned mine shaft. There's several others that have been injured. So I suppose as well from the briefing, we'll get an understanding of how many of these alleged Zamazamas have been injured, where are they being treated, perhaps the different nature of the injuries, and just an unpacking of the issues surrounding illegal mining in this province. They are quite well documented, Mandy, especially in this province of the Northwest. It has been struggling with issues of illegal mining. So the police boss here in the province, any moment now, as I said, set to brief media from the Rustenburg Police Station to then give an account as to

0: Africa remains one of the world's fastest growing regions despite global instability. The continent entered 2026 with cautious optimism, with the International Monetary Fund and the African Development Bank projecting Africa's growth to 4.3%. While growth is expected to remain above the global average, instability in the Middle East has introduced new risks around oil prices, inflation, debt, and investor confidence. Africa's gains could now quickly come under pressure if energy disruptions continue. The African Development Bank has urged fiscal discipline and regional integration as buffers against external shocks.
1: Africa is potentially the next growth frontier. If you look in terms of the fastest growing economies in the world, in the top 20, you find more than half of those countries in Africa that are growing faster than the rest of the world.
2: WhatsApp the word Africa to 072-702-1702 to get a link to watch or listen to the full episode on primemediaplus.com.
3: Already underway, just about to get started. But of course, they will say that they are making headway. But when you speak to community members in such areas, they'll tell you a totally different story, how they're being terrorized by illegal miners and their subsequent activities, also giving rise to other crimes as well. It's a big scourge. And many would argue that police don't really have, you know, perhaps a hold on it just as yet. But we'll wait to hear from the police here in the province, Mandy, and get a full account as to what happened and where do we then proceed from this particular point.
4: I'll let you go jump into that press conference. And Nkosikona Malinga Mnisi, EWN reporter, with the latest on that breaking news story. 14 suspected illegal miners being found dead at an abandoned mine near Rustenburg. On the WhatsApp line, Dave says, with this wind, the snow being reported on the East Rand could be that stash that we remove from police evidence. Lee says, hi Mandy, no snow in Alberton, but continuous icy rain. I'm freezing. My dogs go out to pee and rush back into the house. And then thanks to Ropfiwa, who's messaged us to say, yes, it's true, Mandy. It was snowing. However, it melted quickly on Geldenhuys Road. As it hit the ground, it was melting. I can confirm it was snowing. The snow hit my windshield and it melted. It's wet and now drizzling. And I'd love to hear from you. Please be our Eyewitness News reporters. Is it snowing on the East Rand where you are or anywhere else? I'd love to hear from you if that is indeed happening.
5: 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Mandy Wiener.
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4: So we were expecting another big day at the Madlanga Commission today, and that is because MP and National Coloured Congress leader Fadil Adams was ready to drop big bombs. He said that's what was going to happen when he appeared before the Madlanga Commission today. But early this morning, we got a statement from the commission saying that evidence leaders only received Adams' affidavit very late last night, and they've asked for a postponement. So we have a familiar face back at the commission, Advocate Ramsamy, today. Alpha Ramaswana, EWN reporter. Let's start with Fadil Adams, Alpha. Tell us about what the commissioners had to say.
7: Good afternoon, Mandy. Of course, the commissioners were not impressed at all with National Coloured Congress MP Fadil Adams, given that he only sent his witness statement to the evidence leaders at about 9 p.m. yesterday. And of course, this means that they would not have had enough time to go through that statement to prepare for today's testimony at the Madlanga Commission of Inquiry. Justice Mbuyiseli Madlanga mentioning to Fadil Adams that he did not have time himself to go through his statement. The evidence leaders could not prepare as well. And you would know that before each testimony, the evidence leaders do sit down with the witnesses and go through parts of their testimonies or witness statements and clarify where they would need clarity. And so they could not do that because Fadil Adams only sent his statement at about 9 p.m. last night. Justice Mbuyiseli Madlanga, like I said, was not impressed at all, even mentioning that Fadil Adams was initially given notice in October last year that he needs to start preparing for his testimony at the Madlanga Commission of Inquiry. When asked when exactly he saw that correspondence of the commission informing him to start preparing for his testimony, he said that he only saw that email about 3 months ago, which was sent in October last year. And his reason for that was that his parliamentary laptop has not been working as of late. He's been facing some technical difficulties. But of course, the commission doesn't buy the story, saying that, of course, parliament does have an IT

0: department, and they would be able to fix these technical issues as quickly as possible. But Video Adams really saying that he still has technical issues now, and that's why he could not even submit his statement on time. He did not have time to do so. Let's take a listen to his tense exchange with Justice Mbuyiseli Madlanga this morning.
1: And starting from now and going forward, you should not treat this commission the way you have thus far, because it seems to me that you are not taking this commission seriously. And starting from now and going forward, you should not treat this commission the way you have thus far, because every and anything you've said thus far is just totally unbelievable. I do not believe it. This should mean that you cannot function at Parliament as a parliamentarian. And it also suggests that you are not even taking the people that you are supposed to serve seriously. If for as long as you suggest is the case, you have been using a laptop that you basically cannot use. You are not taking us as a commission seriously. And I would dare say you are not even taking the people that you are supposed to serve seriously. Starting from now, going forward, you must take this commission seriously, Mr. Adams.
2: Oh, that's a proper rebuke for Fadil Adams, who's a member of Parliament, Alpha. Okay, so then we had the space filled by a familiar face, Advocate Ramsamy from IDAC, back again today. What has she been testifying about?
0: Indeed, Mandy. Rushata Ramsamy is back for the third time at the Madlanga Commission of Inquiry this morning, and she's continuing to lead testimony and evidence regarding crime intelligence, IDAC's controversial investigation into crime intelligence. You would know that in 2024, Fadil Adams sent a whistleblower report, which is known as a Section 27 referral, to IDAC, asking them to investigate claims that crime intelligence and the Political Killings Task Team had been abusing the Secret Services slush fund and purchasing luxurious vehicles and expensive hotel accommodation. So we also heard from Ramsamy last week that IDAC officials seemingly had a plot to have National Police Commissioner Fani Masemola removed from his position. And the officials that he mentioned was the former head of IDAC, Andrea Johnson, and chief investigator, Dylan Perumal. She also implicated DAMP, Ian Cameron, last week, saying he was also roped in, according to her, to remove Fani Masemola from his position. And today she's come to clarify that she was not making a conclusion that Ian Cameron was involved in the alleged plot to have Masemola removed, but saying that the timeline of events suggests that he knew what exactly he was doing, he knew what exactly he was being roped into. So the clarification that she's giving today was that she wasn't making a definite conclusion about Ian Cameron's involvement, but rather saying that his involvement was a bit dodgy and the commission would need to make a conclusion based on the evidence that she has presented. Let's take a listen to evidence leader Lee Sigals-Mure giving that clarification statement from today's witness, Rushata Ramsamy.
3: And Ms. Ramsamy just wants to give some clarification on what it is that she's saying regarding that aspect, and also that her evidence is not that anyone within the parliamentary committee was complicit in some plan to catch the national commissioner into lying to the portfolio committee. What she seeks to show the commissioners is that this is a discussion that was held within IDAC. It was, as far as she's aware, discussions that were exclusively amongst IDAC members. It may have been that some parliamentary members, committee on policing members, were involved in that, but she doesn't have evidence of that. She also wants to deal with the timeline to demonstrate or to just show the commissioners that when meetings were held regarding Mr. Ian Cameron specifically and certain information that he was going to give IDAC, the very next day his statement is filed and prepared by Mr. Brian Pariachi.
2: Thank you to Alpha Ramashwana for that. Let's take a listen in live now to what's happening at the Commission, Advocate Ramsamy being led through her evidence there.
3: Purposes of the NDPP's appearance at Parliament. This was, I assume, at the ad hoc committee.
4: Looking at the date, yes, correct.
3: Okay.
4: My understanding is that there were questions in relation to the Mokwele matter at the ad hoc, but they wanted both charge sheets and bail conditions.
3: Okay, so, and she was just being asked by the NDPP to assist with that.
4: Correct.
3: Was she not aware of what the bail conditions were, or was she looking for a document that had it? Was that the only thing?
4: No, Advocate Johnson was well aware of bail conditions on both. That's why she says, can I get copies of both charge sheets with bail conditions before close of business tomorrow? So it would have been the J15, the annexes to the charges, and the appearance sheets and the notes of the magistrates that she was looking for.
3: Okay. Then just one last issue before we get to the Medicare 24 is there is a, you'll recall that when you gave evidence the first time and you dealt with the missing Section 27 and the email that you sent on the 9th of October 2025 setting out what had happened, that Advocate Johnson had given you the affidavit, you brought it back to her office, and you said that Advocate Johnson responded to your email via WhatsApp, and if she disagreed with your account of what happened, she would have said so. At the time, we didn't have that WhatsApp. We now do have it, and just for it to be placed on record at page 614, if you can read that into the record, just remembering that this is in response to your email of 9 October 2025.
4: Thank you. At 15:04, Advocate Johnson sends me a WhatsApp saying, Drew, I saw your email and I will look in my office tomorrow. I might have made a mistake and told her that Chief called you today. When I spoke to the Chief, he was referring to you having the Section 27 initially and that Tsepo spoke to you today. It was my mistake. Chief didn't say so. I reply, noted, Advocate Johnson. Thank you.
2: Testimony at the Madlanga Commission now. Advocate Drew Ramsamy currently on the stand, still building that case against Andrea Johnson as she gives her evidence. A reaction already to Fadil Adams and this issue of his laptop, which he says hasn't been working for 2 years. Sipho says, where's Moloto Motapo? That's the parliamentary spokesperson. To confirm Faisal's story, 2 years without a working laptop, but was able to disclose cell phone details. That's Sipho. Thanks very much. Fadil Adams being properly rebuked by Justice Madlanga today.
5: Good afternoon, Mandy. It's Andres here. I like what the judge is saying. You know, we need people like the judge Madlanga. He's really doing his job. That is the best answer. Big up to the judge. Big up to the judge. Thank you so much, Mandy. Bye.
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2: 12:26 on the Midday Report. Well, we know that a lot of people that are blowing the whistle at the Midlanga Commission have put their lives in danger. And something I'm very passionate about is the protection and the encouragement and the advancement of whistleblowers in South Africa. So I was very concerned to see that the one organization that is dedicated to whistleblower support in South Africa is facing possible closure without urgent funding. The Whistleblower House does excellent work in supporting whistleblowers. Ben Turon is the CEO and joins us now. Ben, good afternoon to you as always. Thank you for your time on the Midday Report. What's the situation? What are you in a predicament?
13: Thank you for the opportunity. This is probably the most difficult conversation I've had for the last 5 years since opening the doors. Yes, we have applied and we were very fortunate over the last few years that we were able to help due to donations by corporates, individuals, etc. So we were very fortunate. Unfortunately, in May, we had to notify our service providers, and I'm talking about the legal fraternity, our service providers on there. We had to notify our psychologist that we don't have funds anymore. So we had to put them on notice. We asked them to stop all matters unless it's urgent. And urgent means somebody's in court already. They can't move the court date. But psychologically, we can't afford to pay people. So therefore, we stopped that. And lastly, security. So we've informed our security company that unless somebody's life is in danger, because that we can't stop. All services were stopped 3 months ago, and at the moment where I'm standing talking to you, we have 3 months of operational costs available, and we've cut off salaries for this matter. And so we have a board meeting tomorrow where I've got to inform, and I have informed the board previously, that we've got 6 months cash at hand, and tomorrow night we have a board meeting to discuss the future. And as things stands, I am duty bound to potentially retrench. Remember, there are only 4 people working with the whistleblowers, myself and then the whistleblower liaison, and then we have 2 contractors. The difficulty we have is that as I'm standing here, we already overextended, which means by law, I now need to start wrapping up the business. Yeah. Otherwise, I am in breach of contract.
2: Ben, we know you do such important work at the Whistleblower House. It's the only organization that is specifically dedicated to whistleblower support. How can people help you?
13: Whistleblowerhouse.org is the website. There is a link that people can, and every rand, I promise you, every rand that gets put in there will go towards support of whistleblowers. We have approached big companies. We are waiting for feedback, but there are 2 or 3 that, and I must say that over the last 3 or 4 years, we've been very fortunate. But individual support, 20 Rand, 50 Rand, will make a huge difference to us, to enable us to keep our doors open. And I tell you, we are supporting the state even. I mean, the Madlanga Commission, there are individuals there that got support from us as well. So we can't talk about the individuals. But let me tell you something. If the whistleblower house closes the doors, it's going to be extremely difficult for any organization to step into the space going forward. And I plead this with emotion. We plead people to go to the whistleblowerhouse.org. There's a donate page there. Please, we need it. We need your help.
2: Ben, we'll do everything we can to keep this in people's front of mind. Ben Turon, the CEO of the Whistleblower House, please support them. Go to thewhistleblowerhouse.org. Go and donate if you can. Everybody loves a whistleblower until they actually need to support them or they're in their own organization. And the Whistleblower House does such good work in terms of psychological, legal, security support for whistleblowers. I've sent so many whistleblowers there who've come to me for help and they've been looked after. So please, how do we fight corruption in this country if we don't protect and support whistleblowers? Everyone's watching the Midlanga Commission. Everyone is outraged by what is happening, yet we are not doing anything about protecting these people. 12:31, time for Eyewitness News headlines.
14: Thanks, Mandy. Good afternoon. South Africa's unemployment rate has climbed to 33.6% in the second quarter of the year. This is up from 32.7% in the first 3 months of the year. The latest figures from Stats SA show the number of unemployed people increased by 345,000 to 8.5 million people. Academic activities have been halted at the Cape Peninsula University of Technology campuses today. Students are staging a shutdown over concerns, including the institution's proposed 2027 financial plan. Last week, students marched to university management at the Bellville campus following a mass meeting led by the Central SRC. And emergency management teams are on high alert in the Eastern Cape, where heavy snowfall continues to cause major disruption. Some schools were forced to shut their doors with roads inaccessible due to the inclement weather conditions. The South African Weather Service issued an orange level 6 warning for disruptive snow in the Eastern Cape, and that warning remains in place. Well, those are the headlines. 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
16: Good afternoon. I'm Mawande Mateza. The second match of the Greatest Rivalry Tour kicks off tonight when the Sharks host the All Blacks in Durban. Coach JP Peterson has had to name a fairly youthful Sharks side with a number of players away with the national team, while the likes of Magazole Mapimpi and the Hendrikse brothers are sidelined with injury. 20-year-old Vusi Moyo will start at fly half with the exciting 18-year-old Zeketelo Siaya at fullback. Sharks coach JP Peterson.
17: What the young boys got, they got the youth and energy, which they will definitely show in the fight. But I will definitely be competitive for all 80 minutes and give it a good go. Got some experience from the SAA. We helped them a bit. They're close to international level. It'll be a great test tomorrow. Like you said, the youth versus experience, and it will be a great contest.
16: Kickoff is at 7 p.m. Spinner Bjorn Fortuin will captain the Proteas side that will take on Namibia and Zimbabwe in a T20 tri-series from the 28th of August in Windhoek. All-rounder Duan Janssen, the twin brother of Marco Janssen, has earned his maiden national call-up, while all-rounder Ethan Bosch is the other uncapped T20 player in the squad. The T20 series will be followed by 3 ODIs between Namibia and South Africa. And the Betway Premiership returns this evening for the second round of fixtures. There are 4 games taking place tonight. Mamelodi Sundowns are away to TS Galaxy. Stellenbosch FC will be looking for their first win of the season when they play Polokwane City away. Chipper United host Richards Bay, and Marumo Gallants are up against Kruger United. All of those games kick off at 7:30. Mawande Mateza, Eyewitness News Sport.
15: EWN Traffic.
18: In the mother city, there's an accident on the N1 incoming after the N7. The vehicles are on the left shoulder. In Philippi, there's an accident on Walter-Frieden Road and Monkenster Road. There are faulty traffic lights in Milnerton on the R27 and Boundary Road. Meanwhile, in Selby, the M2 West has been closed off to traffic between Ilof Street and the Crown Interchange due to an earlier accident. Traffic is also backed up between Chilver Street and Ilof Street, while traffic on the M1 North is also slow between Van Buren Road and the Gilulis Interchange also and Car Street. In traffic lights are out in Edenvale at Modderfontein and Van Riebeck, in Fourways at Cedar and Vetkoppen, and in Fourways at Cedar and Fourways Boulevard. Pointsmen are on duty, and in Tshwane traffic lights are out in Groenkloof at the Fountain Circle and Nelson Mandela. For any other traffic updates, head over to X at EWN Traffic.
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24: Mandy Winner, I see my province there. Northwest province is back on the news again for illegal foreigners. Now, Mandy, did you know that Northwest province is called Nothing Works province? We are number one in terms of unemployment. Number two, the same police called a media briefing last month, you know, claiming that they have arrested, you know, the suspect of killing Thato Mulusangwe, only to find that those guys, it's not true. They don't have any proof. Tiger is gone. The kingpin of the Zamazamas. Profetamos from Mukwase in Nothing Works province.
25: Yes, hello, Mandy, 702 Tyron Randburg. Mandy, you've got no chance of seeing snow unless you want to go to the East Rand. I've never seen snow in South Africa. I was in Potch, the Stroom Boys High at school in the 80s. When it snowed heavily in the whole of South Africa. The only place it didn't snow was in Potch. So if you're in the Joburg area, this side, Randburg, Sandton area, I think you need to move if you want to see snow.
2: Thank you very much. I see the snow report is sharing videos of the south of Joburg around the Glen, also part of Germiston, where we've seen snowfall today. Not heavy snowfall, but some snowflakes dropping. So if you're on the East Rand, if you're in the south, please send me a WhatsApp voice note. Let me know if you've seen snow today. And I think just all across Joburg, people hoping, kids hoping that they get to see snow, but it is damn cold at the moment. Send me a WhatsApp voice note, 072-702-1702, 072-567-1567. I love that. Northwest stands for Nothing Works. Hey, I think people in other provinces might argue the same at this point. We know often deep-seated corruption, mismanagement in the Northwest as well. I love that. Nothing works. Well, let's speak about various provinces and what the polling is telling us about the local government elections coming up. And we have seen polling being fairly accurate if you look at the 2024 national elections. So I've been watching this with interest. What the polls are saying in the city of Joburg has been fascinating, where the ANC has dropped considerably, the DA at 42%. And then in KZN, where MK shocked everybody in the local government elections, they've now lost some support, and the ANC still really battling in KwaZulu-Natal. Well, let's speak to Gabriel Mankin, who's the Director of Research at the Social Research Foundation, which has done this polling, this particular polling that we're speaking about. Gabriel, good afternoon to you. Thanks very much for your time. Let's start, I suppose, with a more kind of holistic overview of this polling and what you found.
0: Yeah, hi, Amandy. Thank you very much for having me on. So this is a national level poll that we did of 2,214 people in which we upsized the samples in Johannesburg, Tshwane and eThekwini with the idea being that we wanted to kind of model where those major metros were at, because we thought at the Social Research Foundation that those will be the big battlegrounds where we're likely to see large shifts away from ANC domination in those metros. And so on a kind of very broad overview, on the national level, the ANC sits at about 34%, the DA at 27%, MK at 15%, the EFF at 7%, the IFP at 5%, and then the rest of the parties get about 12% between them. But we don't report on those because they kind of sit within the margin of error. So we don't do that as a general rule. And then in Johannesburg, Johannesburg and Tshwane, the big story is the DA is up in Johannesburg, 42%, Tshwane, 43%, ANC in Johannesburg's at 18%, ANC in Tshwane is at 32%, and in both Johannesburg and Tshwane, MK are putting up good showings. And then the last thing is in eThekwini, where you've got the ANC at 18%, the DA at 23%, MK party at 33%, the IFP at 16%, the EFF at 4%, and 6% for the rest.
2: So let's look at Joburg. Obviously, the story in Joburg is whether Helen Zille can get 50% or not and get over the line. You've got the DA at 42%. Are there alternative paths to the mayorship for the DA aside from the ANC? Is anybody else polling well enough?
0: Well, you've got the ANC is an option, MK is an option, the EFF is an option, and Action SA is an option. And I'm not sure that I, knowing what I do about the DA, that any of those are particularly attractive options. But all four of those are actually options. The DA combines with any single one of those parties, they get over the 50+1% line. The bigger question is just what does the DA need to trade away to any of these parties in order to form a coalition with them?
2: I'm interested in Mkhonto wa Sizwe Path, MKP in KZN. They were such a big shock factor in 2024. They seem to have lost support. Are you able to say why that is? Is it because the party's in disarray? Is it just because they have lost momentum? Do you have that kind of data?
0: So I wouldn't quite go so far as to say they'd lost support. One of the things I'd warn as a pollster, generally, when we look at the metros, we're looking at wider margins of error. So it's about 4.5% margin of error, which you have to apply either up or down. So really, each number sits in about a 9% band. So that's quite a lot of variation that you need to account for within the numbers. And then the other thing is just that, and this is a bit of a historic trend amongst all polls we've done since the MK party was established, is that the ANC, EFF, and MK draw from the same pool of voters in South Africa. So what will happen is that there will be, at any given point in any given poll that we do, there will be some kind of what we call horse trading between the three different parties, where sometimes the ANC will go up in KwaZulu-Natal more than MK, and sometimes the EFF will go up. Depending on whether or not, which is the big issue of the day, the ANC or MK or the EFF will enjoy slightly more support. But really, the big trend in KwaZulu-Natal as a whole is that MK is very strong. And the question is, how well will they actually do in eThekwini?
2: Gabriel, thanks so much for unpacking that for us. Gabriel Mankin, Director of Research at the Social Research Foundation. Really interesting polling coming out from the SRF regarding the various provinces, the metros, as we head towards those local government elections at the beginning of November.
11: 702.
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11: Let's walk the talk.
2: Well, let's head to Parliament now. The Home Affairs Minister, Dr. Leon Schreiber, briefing the Portfolio Committee on the latest regarding the repatriation of undocumented foreign nationals. This is a story we've been watching for a few months now. Lindsay Dentlinger, EWN's parliamentary reporter on that. Lindsay, good afternoon to you. What has the minister been saying?
1: Good afternoon, Mandy. Their latest figures differ slightly from the Border Management Authority. And the reason for that is that some of the people that were being processed for repatriation were done at various cities, for example, here in Cape Town or in Durban. But if we were to go with the figure from the Border Management Authority, Mandy, currently around 90,000 people have passed through the country's borders as part of this repatriation and deportation operation. The Home Affairs Department has it at slightly less, at about just short of 83,000 by the end of last week. But Mandy, what is really driving the discussion here today is the cost involved in all of this. The Department of Home Affairs telling Parliament that there is no budget. Our law does not make a budget for repatriations and deportations. And so they are having to ask for condonation from Cabinet for this expenditure, which is now just a few million rand short of 300 million rand spent so far. The Department of Home Affairs had received an allocation of about 60 million rand from the criminal assets recovery account. And so now letters have been sent to the governments of Nigeria, Malawi and Ethiopia to repay some of the money the country has spent in this exercise. But the indications are, Mandy, that operations are being scaled back. The numbers are coming down. But this number really reflects more than double the number of people who were deported and repatriated over the entire financial year in 2025, Mandy.
2: Lindsay, is this a program they're going to continue indefinitely, or was it for a finite period?
1: Well, the discussion is still ongoing. There's no, finality. I think the process of repatriation and deportation will continue, but perhaps not at the scale that we saw it in recent months, and we know the reasons for that. But indications before the committee is that the repatriation centre, the temporary tented camp that was set up at Messina, that has already been scaled back. The Department of Public Works spent almost 50 million rand setting that up, and from around a 20,000 person capacity, that's now been scaled back to 1,500. So I think provisions are still being made. There's talk of and adding an additional court to the Lindela, repatriation centre just west of Johannesburg, where there's currently one courtroom. They are planning to add another, and we hear today in this committee that space has also been made at the O.R. Tambo International Airport for a courtroom to expedite and to deal with the thousands of matters that are on the court rolls challenging immigration. So I think the process will always continue in some form, but not perhaps at the scale that we saw in recent months, owing to the kind of anti-immigrant lobbying that we saw give rise to the big numbers of people indicating that they want to leave the country voluntarily.
2: Lindsay, thank you very much. Lindsay Dentlinger, EWN parliamentary reporter on Dr. Leon Schreiber briefing the Oversight Committee there. On the WhatsApp line, Kerry says, hi, Mandy, snow's been falling in Primrose from Kerry, so that would make sense along the Germiston East Rand area. Lesejo says, I remember that too well. I was a bright Nyana three-year-old. I remember because we buried my grandmother that day, 10th of September 1980. That was a day when snow fell in Johannesburg. I want to hear from you whether you have seen snow today.
3: This advert is paid for by the political party concerned.
4: You know, this morning I was talking to my sister in Joburg. She said they haven't had water for 10 days. Yo, I couldn't believe it. I told her it's time to move to the Western Cape. It might not be perfect, but things do work here. If something's broken, someone in charge is working on fixing it. That's why in this election, I'm not taking this for granted at all. I want to protect the progress we've made here. I want our town to keep working for all, so I'm voting Democratic Alliance.
3: This advert was paid for by the political party concerned.
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7: Good afternoon, Mandy. Who do these guys call, actually? Who do they speak to? Because I've never spoken to them. Where do they get those numbers that they use to call people? Or do they go house to house? What happens? Because I've never seen these guys calling me. It's even statistician general. They've never phoned me or something like that. Thank you.
2: Somebody else has said that as well. We're actually speaking to the statistician general in a couple of minutes about unemployment. Somebody else saying, I've never been polled either. Hey, I got the date. Well, no, Lesejo, you got the date wrong on the snow. It was actually 1981. 10th of September, 1981, not 1980. Thank you very much for that. Well, let's speak about the snow and the impact that it's having, particularly in KwaZulu-Natal and the Eastern Cape, where some roads have been closed. Unathi Binkose is the spokesperson for the Eastern Cape Department of Transport and joins us now. Unathi, good afternoon to you. Tell us about how roads have been impacted in the Eastern Cape.
8: Look, today things are much better than they were yesterday. We had a total of 5 mountain passes that were closed. Among those, they affected 2 of our national roads, the N6 and the N9. But today is a different story. I mean, the snowfall has since subsided, so all our mountain passes are open. In fact, there are no roads that are closed due to weather conditions today in the Eastern Cape, and we welcome that. However, we know that we are not out of the woods yet, because even in those areas that experience heavy snowfalls, conditions remain wet and slippery, and we want motorists to approach those with extreme caution. And as the weather conditions are still bitterly cold, things can change at any moment, so we are on the scene monitoring the situation.
2: Any permanent damage or any accidents that you particularly were concerned about?
8: Thankfully, no major crashes that have been reported, certainly not as a result of the weather or anything for that matter. We've had some minor crashes, but no serious injuries and no fatalities, thankfully. And most of those were reported with some of the vehicles that were trapped in snow, with them, you know, sliding out of control from those who were driving them. But the velocity was not so high to cause any serious damage to the vehicles themselves or even the people in them. But we are pleased with the platforms that we're getting, you know, to amplify our voices and reach as wide an audience as possible. And the message seems to be registering to our people, because the response and the cooperation from the people is quite commendable. Yesterday was one of the worst days, and the reroutes were long, but people complied still.
2: Unathi, thank you so much. Glad to hear that. Unathi Binkose, spokesperson for the Eastern Cape Department of Transport. Nikki says, hi, Mandy. The first time I ever saw snow in Johannesburg was on the 28th of August, 1962. I was still at school. Do you remember the great snowfall on the 10th of September, 1981? That was quite a heavy snowfall. That's regards from Nicholas in Florida. Kirsten says, Bessonia, Joburg South had several flurries of snow. Very exciting. And then major snow fell in Gauteng in September 1981. 1971. I erroneously said 1980. So thank you very much for all of you who have been messaging about whether you have seen snow and your snow memories.
11: 702.
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11: Let's walk the talk.
2: The Statistician General joining us now to speak about the official unemployment rate, which has risen yet again to 33.6% in the second quarter of 2026. Rasenga Maluleke, Statistician General, thank you very much for your time. As an aside, you weren't listening earlier in the show, but we were speaking about polling, Statistician General. And people always say, but I never get polled. And Statistician never asks me anything. How do these things work?
10: Mandy, let me greet you and greet the 702 listeners. Firstly, is that as Stats say, we don't do polling. Polling is for people who are looking at popularity polls and other things, or how people feel, which are called convenience surveys. So they take about a sample of 2,500 people nationally, and were represented in all areas, cities and the like. So if you look at 500 people out of about 63.5 million people, you won't reach out to everyone. But specifically on the samples, a survey like the Quarterly Labor Force Survey, which we conduct ourselves, we reach out to about 30,000 dwelling units, which represent 86 to 116,000 people at any given point. And we raise that to a national level, because to count everyone every quarter would cost us about 6 billion and would not afford to spend that money, because it would cost about 24 billion just for the Quarterly Labor Force Survey, let alone the other surveys that we conduct, about 220 of them per annum.
2: Sure, that's fascinating. Thanks for explaining that to us while we had you. Okay, let's speak about the official unemployment rate, 33.6% in the second quarter of this year. What's driving that?
10: It is driven by the fact that in terms of the people that are unemployed but actively looking for employment, we have seen an increase by 345,000 people. And this is largely because there are people who are coming from what we call outside the labor force. So your discouraged work seekers, as well as people who are seated at home and not looking, but are looking, are saying, if a job comes, I'll take it, have moved out of that area of not looking for employment and have gone out to look for employment. So that has increased by 345,000 to 8.5 million people actively looking for employment.
2: Which sectors are you seeing a decrease in employment?
10: The sectors that decrease the most is community and social services, which includes your government and all your health, education. We lost 57,000 jobs. In mining, we lost 26,000 jobs. In agriculture and manufacturing, we lost 15,000 jobs each, as well as in utilities, as in electricity, gas and water, we lost 10,000 jobs. And in private households, we also lost 9,000 jobs.
2: You also looked, in addition to the unemployment rate, at other indicators of labor underutilization that were measured. What are these?
10: When we talk about labor underutilization, we are talking about people who are saying that I'm employed, but the number of hours that I'm spending at my place of employment, I don't think I'm fully utilized. That is one of those. The other area where we are looking, we are also looking at your discouraged work seekers, as well as people who didn't look for employment. So let us look at the 16.7 million people who said they were employed in the second quarter of 2026. About 700,000 of them indicated that they were not spending enough time. They wish they could do more in terms of the work that they have. But we also had 3.7 million people who are your discouraged work seekers. And of course, We also had about 861,000 people who didn't look for employment, but who said if employment came, I would have taken it. And another 44,000 who said, I looked for employment, but I was not ready because I was still finishing exams, so I was still looking for someone to look after my children. And that the composite measure of labor underutilization comes to 46.3%.
2: Statistician General?
10: Of those in working age.
2: Right. Thank you so much for explaining all of that to us. Rasenga Maluleke, the Statistician General, speaking to us there about unemployment figures. Well, that's it from us today. That's a wrap of the show. The Madlanga Commission is still happening. And let's see if we can get snow across the whole of Joburg. That would be amazing. It is 1 o'clock, time for Eyewitness News.
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13: South Africa's unemployment figures increase and snow, rain and strong winds, parts of SA gripped by severe weather. Good afternoon, I'm Bali Dlamini. South Africa's unemployment rate has climbed to 33.6% in the second quarter of the year, up from 32.7% in the previous quarter. The latest figures come from StatsSA and show that the number of unemployed people increased by 345,000, up to 8.5 million. At the same time, employment declined slightly, with 16,000 fewer people being employed. Annelita Fandese reports.
14: The second quarter figures also show a decline in the number of discouraged work seekers. However, broader measures of labor underutilization remain extremely high. The combined rate of unemployment and time-related underemployment rose to 36.6%, and when unemployment, underemployment, and people who are available for work but aren't currently seeking jobs are combined, the rate stands at 46.3%. The latest figures are in line with economist expectations, with independent economist John Lewis citing a few elements that may have dampened job creation sentiment.
16: On the one hand, we had a little bit of lift in GDP growth in the first quarter. But on the other hand, in the second quarter, we had inflation surging because of fuel prices surging. And then, of course, we had the first interest rate hike at the May MPC meeting.
14: The second quarter stats highlight the need to accelerate job creation, particularly as more people continue to enter the labor market. Annelita Fandese, Eyewitness News.
13: A prosecutor with the Investigating Directorate Against Corruption has clarified her claims, suggesting that DAMP Ian Cameron may have been part of efforts to target National Police Commissioner Fani Masemola. Trishanta Ramsamy is back testifying at the Madlanga Commission of Inquiry today. Last week, she told the commission that former IDAC head Andrea Johnson and suspended chief investigator Dylan Perumal were devising a plan to have Masemola removed from his position. Alfa Ramushu reports.
17: IDAC prosecutor Trishanta Ramsamy told the Madlanga Commission last week that the unit's chief investigator, Dylan Perumal, approached DAMP Ian Cameron with a specific goal. Ramsamy added that Cameron had agreed to come on board with IDAC's alleged targeting of National Police Commissioner Fani Masemola. Evidence leader Lee Sigels Mube clarifies that Ramsamy was not drawing a conclusion about Cameron's involvement, but was rather detailing the basis for her suspicion.
18: What she seeks to show the commission is that this is a discussion that was held within IDAC. It may have been that some parliamentary members, committee on policing members, were involved in that, but she doesn't have evidence of that.
17: While Cameron has denied any involvement, Ramsamy says the timeline of events links him to the alleged plot against the suspended National Police Commissioner. Alfa Ramshwana, Eyewitness News, Pretoria.
13: Academic activities have been halted at the Cape Peninsula University of Technology campuses today. Students are staging a shutdown over concerns, including the institution's proposed 2027 financial plan. Last week, students marched to university management at the Bellville campus following a mass meeting led by the Central SRC. Mihle George reports.
19: A large group of CPUT students are marching from the university's District 6 campus, making stops at various residences to get more students to join their protest. Central SRC President Liabulela Gela, who is leading the march, says the shutdown follows Friday's mass meeting. Gela says the institution's indirect response to their demands has left students outraged.
26: On Friday, they did not even accept the memoranda. We had to send it
12: on Sunday late. They did not respond to our email of the memorandum. Rather, they responded to students with the Newsflash saying that they've seen the memorandum of the SRC.
19: Students are, among others, unhappy about an upfront payment of 7,000 rands for academic and residence registration ahead of each academic year. Students say no classes will resume until their demands have been fulfilled. Michelle George, Eyewitness News, CPUT, District 6 Campus.
13: Emergency management teams are on high alert in the Eastern Cape, where heavy snowfall has caused major disruptions. Some schools were forced to shut their doors, with roads inaccessible due to the inclement weather. The South African Weather Service issued an orange level 6 warning for disruptive rainfall, snow, and that warning remains in place. As a result, the Cooperative Governance Department has urged residents to refrain from non-essential travel. Department spokesperson Pielo Olifant.
20: Roads, different passes across the province are closed and the driving conditions are dangerous. We urge all the people in the province to exercise extreme caution as the weather conditions are severe.
13: And at least 132 people have died and more than 480 others injured after a 7.4 magnitude earthquake struck western Colombia. Pereira and Cali are amongst the worst hit cities, with dozens of buildings collapsed and people feared trapped under the rubble. The Colombian government has declared a national disaster as rescue teams search for survivors. The earthquake was also felt in Venezuela, Ecuador, as well as Panama. Gold is trading at $4,374.27 an ounce. The rand is at 16.24 to the dollar, 21.93 to the pound, 18.74 to the euro, and Brent crude oil is at $89.75 a barrel.
21: In Selby, the M2 West has been closed off to traffic between Ilof Street and the Crown Interchange due to an earlier accident. Traffic is also backed up between Silver Street and Ilof Street.
13: It's a cold Tuesday afternoon with scattered showers in Gauteng. Temperatures have peaked at highs of between 6 and 8 degrees. The top story in EWN, South Africa's unemployment rate has climbed to 33.6% in the second quarter of the year, which is up from 32.7% in the previous quarter.
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0: 8 minutes after 1 o'clock. Welcome to 702 Afternoons with me, Relebogile Mabotja. Welcome back to those of you that went back today. Happy Women's Day again, because the whole month, kya rona man. And if you missed the part where I said, if you're not sure what to do for the woman in your life for Women's Month, ne, give us money. That's it. Give us money. You can e-wallet, you can cash send, you can give it cash, you can put it in a bag, but give us money for Women's Month. Coming up on the show, I want to find out from all of you, what did you learn about yourself and what did you learn about the people in your lives when you moved in with them as an adult? So it could have been moving in with family members. It could have been moving in with a partner, a spouse. It could have been moving in with a friend, a housemate. What did that experience teach you about yourself, about your relationship, and about that other person? I'd love to hear from you on that, because there's no better way to learn about yourself than by living with other people. The tech feature, we're going to talk about why free Wi-Fi is essential for education in rural South Africa with Lakim Bogoto, who is the CEO of Mswenko Projects. And then our series edition with Momentum, as we continue to chat about your personal finance, we are exploring a well-structured retirement income strategy with Faria Adam, CEO of Structured Products and Annuities at Momentum Wealth. And then we wrap up with our car feature. We're going to speak about women behind the wheels of South Africa's automotive industry. We'll be joined by Nonkanka Chabalala from Retail Motor Industry Organization, or RMI, and she's the HR Manager and Transformation Director. Also joining us from RMI will be Training Manager Buitumelo Maphanya. So get in touch with us. 011-883-0702. SMS us 31702. Tweet at Relebogile M at Radio 702 using the hashtag 702 Afternoons. And to the person who sent the WhatsApp that says, the weather was fine until Women's Day, I hope you understand. It's still men's fault. Just saying. This weather is men. Those men who say, when is Men's Day? It's your fault.
1: 702 Afternoons with Relebogile Mabotja on 702. Let's walk the talk.
0: Somebody's busy saying to me, Women's Day was cold because women are cold. Guys, can I just tell you, if you walk into Prime Media now on this weather issue, you will be seeing people have their blankets. You know, when you've wrapped your blanket around your waist. Go serious. Go serious.

0: where you are living together at varsity, or if you have had a boarding school experience living with somebody, you might have been exposed slightly. But it's a whole other thing as an adult moving in with other grown-ups. Firstly, let me say, it is a blessing and a privilege if you have people you can move in with. And I'm talking about when chips are down, when times get rough. Not everybody has that at their disposal, be it moving back home with parents or one of your parents, be it moving in with family. I've been fortunate enough that I've always had people around me every time I was in need, especially because I'm from Pretoria and my whole work is in Johannesburg. I have had aunts and uncles that have showed up for me. Now, you will learn a lot about people when you live with them. You will learn even more about yourself. For example, if you thought you are tidy and neat and clean, and then you live with somebody who is a few levels above you in that department, you will start to realize maybe I'm not as clean or as neat or as tidy as I thought I was. And the same vice versa, where you'll realize maybe I am a little bit over the top. I don't even want to say a little bit OCD, because there are people who are proper diagnosed with OCD. But maybe I'm a little bit in that space because after living with people, I've experienced this. The other thing you will learn outside of that person and yourself is that you will learn it does not matter how well you think you know somebody. There's still more you're going to get to know by living with them, because now they're in their sacred space. They're in their private space. You're going to know things about them you wished you did not know, because people do things in bathrooms that maybe you never thought people did. And people do things in kitchens that they should be doing in the bathroom. People do things with doors open where the door should be closed. And there are things that people believe should be washed off the way that others wash only after they start smelling kind of funky. There are many things we learn about one another, but I want to hear from all of you. 011-883-0702 and SMS us 31702, tweet at Lebogile M at Radio 702 using the hashtag 702 Afternoons. The WhatsApp line 072-702-1702.
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0: Let's take a look at some of your messages coming through as we ask the question, what did moving in with a partner, with family members, with friends or housemates as an adult teach you about them, about relationships and about yourself? Mishak says, no good done to an ungrateful fella will help build strong bonds. My aunt, now deceased, and her daughter, whom I took care of, buying groceries for her, her child, and the boyfriend who was not working at the time, treated me so evil in an unknown revenge of some kind aimed at my mom and my sister. One day, when at work, my wife called to say the back room I had built had been torn down. I had to ask for an urgent move to the place, packed little of what I could, left the entire household goods with a fellow tenant. I left their yard. I have never rebuilt any smoking pipe with my cousin sister since that time. Oh, so you can learn that people actually don't like you. That sounds like some other level of hatred. Maputi says, I'm not good at sharing my space. Like, I actually need my space. Those of you that love being alone, you will learn that about yourselves when you live with other people. Bongani says, you are always alone is what I have learned. Okay. Saw says, it's lekker living with a family, Mara. A fight comes out of nowhere, especially with a little one. So if you've got a child, they will fight with you. Belinda says, I so need my me time. That is the biggest lesson I have learned. Munwabisi says, I was staying with a friend after grade 12. We went to Qebega together and we shared a room. The less I say, the better.

0: One thing I will share is that the guy always was sleeping with ladies and mina, I must bother others with somewhere to stay. He had a suitcase and he would put the food in the suitcase and lock it. He would go with the key sometimes and come back at night and I would sleep in the toilet. Yo, kuningi, guys. And there at home, we share this room and he knows, guys. So now you're sleeping in the toilet because you want to bring somebody over because you guys are sharing a room. What nastiness is that? Like, that is just another level of gross. Another level of gross. Palisa says, I've learned that I'm lazy. I want to do things on my terms, not because someone is expecting me to. Yes, when you live with people, it will almost feel like you have your parents again, where it's like, okay, the dishes conversation. Padelisile says, don't do it. My aunt, my mother's sister, stole 5,000 rand that I was saving in November 2025. It still pains me to this day. Michael says, some people just need their space and we can't change that. Guys, doesn't everybody need their space? Does everybody not need their space? Even if you're extroverted or people say you talk a lot, does everybody not need their space? Or are there people who don't need their space? Like, doesn't everybody need their space? I'm confused. Paula says, I learned that I'm a bit of a problem and that they just love me so much. And Daoling says, I learned that I don't want people living with me. Josie says, he has learned that gossiping is like culture. Rosie says, helping friends out by letting them stay with you can backfire when they gossip behind your back. I'm done with helping out friends. And then Puleng says, I love my space, my me time, not prepared to share it at all. And I'm very jealous of anything in my name. And on the WhatsApp line, we have Hairlem Khile, the weather. Okay, sorry, that is a repeat offender message. But yes, these are some of the messages coming through. What have you learned about yourself, your relationships, and the people that you have lived with? By moving in with them as an adult, can be a spouse, can be a partner, can be a housemate, can be family, can be friends. Some people went straight from their parents' houses to live with a wife or a husband. What have you learned? 19 minutes after 1 o'clock.
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0: 22 minutes after 1 o'clock, and we are talking about the things you've learned about yourself, about your relationships, about the people that you've moved in with as an adult. Can be a spouse, a partner, can be, you know, moving in with your parents again as an adult, can be family, can be friends, can be housemates, could even be strangers. I'd love to hear from you. 011-883-0702 and the WhatsApp line 072-702-1702. Some of your voice notes are coming through.
6: Hi, really great show. Hope you had a lovely Women's Day. Love you always. Anyway, what I've learned that before I got married, I used to share with females, not more than one though. I've learned with all of them that they don't know how to use the bathroom. They'll keep the toilet seat up and out clean, and oh my God, I don't know how the other people do it, but we're still friends. And afterwards, she would complain and say, "I'm wasting tomatoes all the time because I can't stand somebody who can't actually look after the bathroom after they've just used it. You know, open the window, spray. It's nothing fancy. You know, open the window, spray, and there'll be something dripping if ever they had just sprayed the bathroom. Oh my God, I would never, Nancy Fallon."
7: Hi, Relebogile. It's again your topic in J.E. Just sparked some emotions. Years back, I took in my mother-in-law and his son. You know, doing decisions via emotions, you can backfire. Fast forward, we saw true colors. Like when they said their living conditions are bad, but actually we found out it was all based on lies. So like living with them, yo, it's unbearable for both me and my wife. And mind you, ke mewa msaidi aka, the brother ya msaidi aka, but yo, their behavior and attitude is unbearable to the point whereby even on weekends, we just don't stay at home. We come back late. Thank you very much.
0: Kick them out. That's it. I'm sorry. Kick them out. That's it. Like, how else do we say it, guys? People's titles in your life, do not give them the permission to make you uncomfortable in your own home. For the mere fact that you have to leave your home kadi weekend to enjoy yourselves. And I'm not saying it is not sensitive. I'm not saying it doesn't require discussion. I'm not saying, you know, you should throw people's things out on the streets. No, I'm saying it is time. Grace has its limits. Then it's going to start changing you and you're going to be the bad guy. Kick them out.
8: Good morning, 702 lenders in this cold weather. Let me tell you something. Until you stay with that person, you do not know them. It doesn't matter you date for 20 years and then decide to move in together. Before you move in with that person, you know nothing about them. Yo, I dated this guy for 5-6 years. And then we decided, no man, let's move in together. Hi bo! Hi bo! You don't know anybody up until you move in with them. I ain't gonna find out. But you know what? I don't really know this person at all. So, hey, not only get to know them first, stay with them first. Thank you so much. Have a lovely day.
0: Girl, the stories that we have heard about people who will discover what you think are basic hygiene must-haves are optional to other people. There are people who don't wash with soap of any kind. There are people who washing is optional. Smallanyana things like that. Ne? There's a WhatsApp that says, I just tuned in. Who are we kicking out? We're kicking out the mother-in-law and her son that have moved in with the poor gent who's, yeah, going through a lot. Okay, another message. Lebogile, I relocated to Cape Town 3 months ago. I'm sharing a flat and I've learned that my germophobia might actually need therapy. Also, I can be very quiet and easily ignore people. I'm staying with an extrovert who constantly has visitors. Let's just say I buy more than the 3 bottles of thick bleach every month. Yo, this is the worst mistake I've made in my adult life. I miss having my own apartment in Gauteng. This is my first time sharing. I never did it during my college years. Now I'm doing it in my late 30s. Every single day, I feel like I'm dying. Sorry, I don't mean to laugh, but I can totally relate. And I think I knew from when I was much younger that living with people as an adult would be difficult because I was the only girl in the household with brothers. And it, yeah. I think you guys get the picture. More voice notes on 0727021702.
4: Hi, Lebogile. For me, I don't think the issue is about people needing their own space. The issue is that people, they fight. We are different. We like different things, different choices and preferences. So that makes it difficult for us to share or live together. That's why you see, even with your partner, you can't stay 2 days or 3 days without having an argument of some sort, but you compromise. It's the same as moving in with your friends or moving in with family. You both have to compromise.
0: Yo, guys, compromising also, issues don't carry the same weight. You know what I mean? Like, maybe I really like the chicken thigh and I cooked. And you know I like the chicken thigh. But then now you're taking the chicken thigh, ne? Or it's an issue of you never flush the toilet. Compromises do not carry the same weight. For me, the hygiene things are a non-negotiable. Absolutely non-negotiable. But also, yo, why is this conversation giving me anxiety? It's 1:30. Time for your latest in Eyewitness News headlines. Good afternoon. It's 1:30.
9: Thanks, Relebogile. Good afternoon. We begin in the northwest, where police have confirmed that a collapsed mine heap is what led to the deaths of 14 suspected illegal miners in Nganeng near Rustenburg. The accident occurred at a former disused mine, which has now been taken over by a private mining company. Authorities are working on identifying the deceased. A prosecutor with IDAC has clarified her claims, suggesting that DAMP Ian Cameron may have been part of efforts to target National Police Commissioner Fani Masemola. Trishanta Ramsamy is back testifying at the Madlanga Commission today. Last week, she told the commission that former IDAC head Andrea Johnson and suspended chief investigator Dylan Perumal were devising a plan to have Masemola removed from his position. And the Border Management Authority says almost 90,000 people have passed through the country's borders after being repatriated to their home countries. Of that number, the Department of Home Affairs says around 83,000 have been processed through the Lindela Repatriation Center after being found to be without valid documentation. Well, those are the headlines. This EWN and more at 2 or as it happens.
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10: In Selby, the M2 West has been closed off to traffic between Ilo Street and the Crown Interchange due to an earlier accident. Traffic is also backed up between Chilver Street and Ilo Street. In Jet Park, Boxback area, there is also a crash on the R21 North at Griffiths Road. Please drive carefully. Use Jet Park Road as alternative or divert to Barbara Road. In Sandton, there is a stationary vehicle on Rivonia Road to the N1 South. Please use Woodmead Drive or slip over towards Winnie Mandela Drive, depending on your exact starting point. While traffic on the M1 North is also slowing between Van Buren Road and the Giludis Interchange and Carr Street. Traffic lights are out in Edenville at Modderfontein and Van Riebeck, in Fourways at Cedar and Vetkoppen, and in Fourways at Cedar and Fourways Boulevard. Pointsmen are on duty in those areas. And in Tshwane, traffic lights are out in Groenkloof at the Fountain Circle and Nelson Mandela, in the CBD at Sophie De Bruyne and Jeff Masemola, as well as Hoshi Mampuru. For any other traffic updates, head over to X at EWN Traffic.
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0: 24 minutes to 2 o'clock, and we're talking about the things you've learned about yourself and the people that you've moved in with as an adult. 011-883-0702 and the WhatsApp line 072-702-1702. Hi, Lebom, on the WhatsApp line. My biggest challenge with roommates came during varsity when my roommates got into a serious relationship. His girlfriend practically moved into our flat and seemed to think our food was communal property. I'd cook a meal, go to class, and return to find the pots empty. When I raised the issue, she accused me of being jealous of their relationship. Thankfully, it was our final year, so I didn't have to endure it for long. After that, I lived alone until my now wife came along. Funny enough, when we were still dating and she visited, after 2 days, I would start missing my peace and quiet and secretly look forward to having the place to myself again. These days, though, the real test comes when my mother-in-law is visiting. Afternoon, Lebogile, you're so right. Kick them out. Boundaries matter no matter what the situation. But when it's cold like this outside, you can't just kick them out at a shack or a back room for his in-laws. At least an alternative as the wife. You can't kick out your mom who currently doesn't have shelter. Thank you so much. Have a great day, 702 gang. Yes, and that's what I'm saying. You know, it's go through the process. Give people time to prepare. You can even be a part of support the solution with them. But your peace of mind at your home is everything. Hi, Lebogile. As I've been living with my life partner now for almost 12 years, I've learned that he is extremely unneat. It is a constant struggle to clean up and pick up after him, and he's a hoarder. Subsequently, the unnecessary stuff has systematically disappeared. And when he asks about it, I just plead dumb. Definitely anonymous is what they say. Another message says, Hi, Lebogile. I'm good on my own. I stayed with a partner. She was always tired of everything, cooking, cleaning, washing, every house chore that I ended up doing. Hi, Lebogile. I lost my job during COVID, was unemployed for 3 years. As a result, I've had to stay with my siblings. First, my brother for about 4 months, then my sister for about the same period. What did I learn? My siblings are still the same caring souls, just like I know them, bless them. What a beautiful one. Oh, yes. Yes, I yes you. Your voice notes on 072-702-1702.
19: Jerry in Pretoria. I believe that people just don't understand how, like myself, how I want things done. I love tidiness, cleanliness. Everything must be wow where I stay. I don't want things lying around because a place is in order when everything is at its rightful place. You know, I don't want to see a plate in the bedroom, a teacup in the bedroom and things like that. So I'm okay on my own. I don't want to mingle with people because they don't understand me. So I love my loneliness. Thank you, Relebogile. Bye-bye.
20: Relebogile. No. I must dispute the bathing. At least a bath. You can miss a day, Relebogile, but not more than a day. You know, I mean, they say that Mausamba every day, I mean, the water situation in our country, it is not favorable for everyday bathing. You can skip a day, please, okay? Anything more than that, that's just disgusting. No. I'd like to remain anonymous because no worries.
21: Hi, Relebogile. You know, I once stayed with this girl. It was not for long, maybe for a month. Have a slap, you know, that face cloth or whatever that you call it. It was so dry. I'm like, when are you bathing or when are you showering? And she's like, no, I did take a bath. I'm like, but that Vaslap is dry. And the shower is like clean, clean, clean, clean, clean. Like when I left it, I'm like, aye. Some people, they don't bath. No.
22: Hi, Rile. I'll stay anonymous for this one. I have learned that I am flatulent at a greater rate than most people. So the average is, if I'm correct, between 8 and 12 instances of flatulence within a 24-hour period. And my wife has since pointed out that I am far above the average, which really, beforehand, obviously, nobody sort of complained when I lived on my own. And I now realize that I need to go to the doctor. So, yeah, that's my lesson learned.
0: Are you okay? Oh, my goodness. Also, to the person who says you can skip a day. I do agree, ne? That if you're not going anywhere, yes, you can have those days where you're just in your pajamas all day. However, if you're living with people and that skipping a day is inconveniencing other people, please, guys, there are body parts that smell more than others. More of your messages. Please keep me anonymous. In my case, I was the untidy, lazy Magoti who was used to having helpers at home. I moved in with my husband who cleans better than I do. The whole family's OCD and don't even hire a nanny for their kids. I know for sure they don't rate my domestic skills. Thank goodness I don't live with them and I have a helper. One housemate went into my room to go through my wardrobe while I was away for a weekend. She was gutsy to ask me where I bought some items she saw when I got back. She gossiped not aware I was around, claiming I was favored by our mentors. I get triggered every time I see her buy line. I learned that since I moved out of my grandmother's house when I was 18 and got married a few years later, I struggle to be with other people, including family, especially when I have to sleep over, like at funerals. I'm used to my hubby and boy so much, Busi from the Val. Osile Bujo, let me tell you, after the passing of my dad last year, Kamei, my mom came to stay with us, my wife and four kids. The way she talks to me, she thinks I'm still 15 years old. I've reprimanded her so many times, I think I'm going to find her... I'm going to find her a man, basically, because she's afraid of staying alone. Oli from Centurion. Oli, you know what I'm going to say to you on that one. You know what I'm going to say to you. And so many of you saying, please keep me anonymous. Last one says, I once had a friend who stayed with me for a while. I still feel ill remembering the day I saw her cleaning the bath with my face cloth. No. Cleaning the bath with your face cloth. Hi. Guys, let's all live alone now where we can. Let's live alone. Thank you so much for your calls, messages, and voice notes.
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2: This week, some members of the Standing Committee on Finance took a dim view of the Finance Minister, Ino Godongwana, asking to delay the appearance of the PIC's new board, saying they needed more time to get acquainted with the job. SCOPA chairperson Sogezo Zibi says he's not in favor of an ad hoc committee to probe the problems because of the time it could take to set up. MPs who have not dealt with PIC matters before may also need more time to acquaint themselves with the issues.
3: I agree that an inquiry into the affairs of the PIC is necessary, but the form that takes becomes a joint inquiry between the Portfolio Committee, Standing Committee on Finance, as well as a Standing Committee on Public Accounts.
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0: 12 minutes to 2 o'clock, and we are trying to track down our tech feature guest. So while we do so, I'm going to go through some of the messages that didn't get an opportunity to read out as we were talking about the things you learn about yourself when you move in with other adults, be it the grown-ups that you grew up with, be it your siblings. And I have to say, it does teach you a lot, not just about yourself, but also about them. So Palesa on Facebook, and you can give us a call, 011-883-0702, and the WhatsApp line, 072-702-1702. Palesa says, it taught me that I like having my own space, that I'm naturally a loner, and that I'm OCD. Andisa says, it taught me that I'm impatient and need to extend grace sometimes. Oh, that is a good bit of introspection. Mo Jacob says, don't have uncommunicated expectations. That is a fair one, because we didn't all grow up in the same house. Solly says that cash is king. Once you run out of money as an adult, you lose relevance. Soon you might be shown the door. This applies to romantic and family relationships, and I hear you loud and clear, Soli. Elzon says that I love being in my own space. Sometimes I need my peace. Then I feel like screaming my lungs out. Elizabeth Mukwena says it's better to love them from a distance, implying that I sometimes living with people can be problematic. Michelle says, most of the things we consider being a problem to us done by the other person has nothing to do with them and their imperfections, but everything to do with you and your character. Unspoken expectations that lead to hurts and disappointment, and that we need to daily always start with the man in the mirror. Oh man, I'd like to be a guest on your podcast, says the person. Jeannie says, it taught me that we're not raised the same, and that we don't get taught the same values. Some people are taught to be lazy, inconsiderate, and just not help out, whereas some of us were taught that a clean home is inviting and respectful, that you staying with someone else. It taught me that I really love my own space and that I don't like visitors that much. Viola says, I am better off living alone, is what I have learned. Other folks' habits can be overwhelming. Ntombi Zotwa says, when you let others into your space, be prepared for them to not treat your belongings with the same care as you do. Losing things and damage without apology can be a part of the deal. We've got voice notes coming through. 011-883-0702, the WhatsApp line, 072-702-1702.
25: Hi, Relebogile. I kid you not, I don't use soap when I bath because of skin conditions and autoimmune conditions. And I have also learned through this process of dealing with my health that actually soaps are endocrine disruptors. So I try by all means to stay away from them. So instead of using soap in the bathroom, I would use a sanitizer. And yes, I don't use soap for my body. I haven't been using it for years. And I don't smell because I don't eat a lot of other kinds of foods. In that, I've also reduced my flatulence. Hopefully it helps someone else that I've just heard. So I only eat meat, basically. Or let me just say my staple is meat protein. Not just even vegetable protein. My staple is meat. Thank you. Love you, show. Bye.
5: Oh, good day there with the good team. You know what? You can stay there without washing. I get the other end every 72 hours. So our regular whatever every 72 hours, just don't wash. That happens after 22 hours. How? Akula matata within Pretoria.
0: Willie, please, okong stress, ne? We also need to, one of these days, have a discussion about deodorant that lasts 72 hours. Why do you need deodorant that lasts 72 hours? Why, guys? Why? Deodorant, yeah, 72 hours. It's a problem. It is an absolute problem. So this is what I'm going to do. More of your messages. Let me read. I think Anonymous throwing away stuff is my wife from Anonymous also. Auslebu. Okay, I've had that one already. And the next person says, the experience taught me that friendship and living together are two very different things. You can care about someone and still realize that you have completely different values when it comes to responsibility, money, cleanliness, boundaries, and consideration for others from Sibongile. So I'll tell you this, guys, what I learned. Ne? I moved in with a housemate when I was, I think, 19, 20. And back then, where we were finding the housemates, you know those regional newspapers? You go to the classified section and you're looking. And I remember it. I can see it exactly in my brain. Where looking for a housemate in Morningside, rent is 2,000 rand per month, I remember. And it was a sharing situation. It was quite a nice little space. We had our own bedrooms. We were going to share a bathroom. And the housemate gave me the bigger room, which was great. I had a lot more things. And we got on so well. When I moved in with a friend, ne? After this housemate fell pregnant and then moved back in with her parents, when I moved in with a friend, when we moved out, we were no longer friends. We were not friends anymore. Do you see the situation? More voice notes on 072-702-1702.
10: Well, there was a time I had to move in back with the folks for like a few months. So I got to see those little fights that parents have that you don't want to see, especially when you're grown. Those little quips and little fights now and then. Ah, it was hell on earth. I had to move out very quickly. It was sufficient motivation to move out. I'll stay anonymous for this one.
11: I have an issue with my sister. Luckily, she lives in another country. But when I visit, living with her is just impossible. I do believe that she has OCD. So, for instance, you make a sandwich, you clean up the kitchen, you put the mayonnaise away, you put the cheese away, and then she'll come. The mayonnaise doesn't belong on that shelf. The cheese goes in this container. I mean, really, at one point in time, when you're living with somebody, there's some flexibility that you should have. Thank you. Bye.
0: I'm laughing because, guys, I know them folks, eh? I do believe people with certain, any kind of behavior that is leaning towards OCD probably is best for them to live alone. And let me tell you why I say this. Even people with similar behavior don't have the same standards. So even if you see those shows, Obsessive Compulsive Cleaners, the one will say, I use a bottle of thick bleach a day because I need the smell of the bleach to choke me. And then another person will say, I need 3 bottles of bleach for it to be clean. And yeah, hey, yeah.
25: I have respect for people who are married, eh? You are just falling in love with a random stranger and then living with them for life. Your people are difficult to live with. No love can trump that reality. And sometimes you realize when you live with people that you're the problem. I'm gay. Maybe I'm the problem. I was so sick.
13: Hi, Elslebu and team. Just on the subject of the deodorant that is meant to last 72 hours, I don't think it's like a literal don't bath for 72 hours. I think it has higher concentration of whatever it is that makes you not smell. So I find that like the strength of the ones that are written 72 hours, like they're quite strong, quite concentrated. And it doesn't mean though that don't wash for 3 days. No.
14: Hi, Gilebuchile. You know what? This is so funny. But hey, my kids, I have 2 kids, and trust me, I miss my space. Hey, but kikuzothiwa because they are bami. But yeah, injalo, space is yadingeka every once in a while.
0: Guys, if I had a penny for every time somebody said on this show, yo ha-a, ne, I would be so rich. So, we didn't get our tech feature, but what we do have for you is this.

0: Phil Collins, the live version of You Can't Hurry Love. Oh, one of my favorite songs. I thought I'd give you a little something to keep you warm in this weather. In the next hour, we're going to have our series edition with Momentum. We're going to talk about exploring a well-structured retirement income strategy and our car feature. It's 2 o'clock.
1: This is EWN.
2: Good afternoon, I'm Bali Lamini. In the Northwest, police have confirmed that a collapsed mine heap was what led to the deaths of 14 suspected illegal miners in Kaneng near Rustenburg. The accident occurred at a former disused mine, which has been taken over by a private mining company now. Authorities are working on identifying the deceased. Eight others who were injured in the collapse last night have been confirmed as Basutu nationals. Northwest Police Commissioner Arthur Adams told journalists this afternoon that three of the injured have since been discharged from hospital and taken into custody. Adams says police are now investigating the circumstances that led to the collapse.
3: As the excavation went on there, obviously this walls is very high, and due to the unstable nature of the materials that is on that site and the extra friction that was caused by this group of so far 22 illegal miners, it then led to this walls caving in.
2: A prosecutor with the Investigating Directorate Against Corruption has clarified her claims, suggesting that DAMP Ian Cameron may have been part of efforts to target National Police Commissioner Fani Masemola. Drushanta Ramsamy is back testifying at the Madlanga Commission today. Last week, she told the commission that former IDAC head Andrea Johnson and suspended chief investigator Dylan Perumal were devising a plan to have Masemola removed from his position. Alfara Mushwana reports.
4: IDAC prosecutor Drushanta Ramsamy told the Madlanga Commission last week that the unit's chief investigator, Dylan Perumal, approached DAMP Ian Cameron with a specific goal. Ramsamy added that Cameron had agreed to come on board with IDAC's alleged targeting of National Police Commissioner Fani Masemola. Evidence leader Lee Sigels Mube clarifies that Ramsamy was not drawing a conclusion about Cameron's involvement, but was rather detailing the basis for her suspicion.
5: What she seeks to show the commissioners is that this is a discussion that was held within IDAC. It may have been that some parliamentary members, committee on policing members, were involved in that, but she doesn't have evidence of that.
4: While Cameron has denied any involvement, Ramsamy says the timeline of events links him to the alleged plot against the suspended National Police Commissioner. Alfa Ramshwana, Eyewitness News, Pretoria.
2: Almost 90,000 people have passed through the country's borders after being repatriated to their home countries. Of that number, the Department of Home Affairs says around 83,000 have been processed through the Lindela Repatriation Centre after being found to be without valid documentation. But at a cost of almost 300 million rand, the department has already spent more than five times its allocation for deportations. The department briefed Parliament's Portfolio Committee on the status of the operation today. Lindsay Dentlinger has more.
6: The majority of those returning to their country of origin hail from Malawi, followed by Zimbabwe and Mozambique. The number of people repatriated so far this year is more than double the 44,607 people repatriated during the last financial year. However, Director General Tommy Makode says the department has submitted a memo to Cabinet's Budget Committee on the expenditure, which exceeds the 60 million rand allocation it received through the Criminal Assets Recovery Account.
7: As the Department of Home Affairs and other departments that have been involved in this matter, we have not budgeted for this. So to date, this is what we've spent, 292 million.
6: The governments of Malawi, Ethiopia and Nigeria have been requested to reimburse the South African government for the costs incurred in repatriating its nationals. Lindsay Dentlinger, Eyewitness News, Parliament.
2: Emergency management teams are on high alert in the Eastern Cape, where heavy snowfall has caused major disruptions. Some schools were forced to shut their doors with roads inaccessible due to the inclement weather. The South African Weather Service issued an orange level 6 warning for disruptive snow, and that warning remains in place. As a result, the Cooperative Governance Department has urged residents to refrain from non-essential travel. Department spokesperson Pielo Olifant.
8: Different passes across the province are close and the driving conditions are dangerous. We urge all the people in the province to exercise extreme caution as the weather conditions are severe.
2: And in the DRC, the death toll linked to the Ebola outbreak has risen to 2,011. This is according to the latest data published by health authorities. The outbreak has recorded a total of 4,381 confirmed cases. The latest figures come nearly 3 months since the outbreak was declared in May. The World Health Organization has declared the outbreak a public health emergency of international concern. Aid workers say it continues to outpace response that's been expanding across the five provinces affected. Many healthcare workers have also gone on strike to protest not being paid for their work. Gold is trading at $4,375.28 an ounce. The rand is at 16.21 to the dollar, 21.98 to the pound, 18.73 to the euro, and Brent crude oil is at $89.75 a barrel.
9: In Bramley, there's a crash before Collard Drive, while in Bedford View, there's slow-moving traffic at the Gilulis interchange around the R24 East, moving towards the Oar Tambo International Airport.
2: It's a cold Tuesday afternoon with scattered showers in Gauteng. Temperatures have peaked at highs of between 6 and 8 degrees. The top story in EWN, police have confirmed that a collapsed mine heap is what led to the deaths of 14 suspected illegal miners in Nganeng near Rustenburg.
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0: 8 minutes after 2 o'clock, the second and final hour of 702 Afternoons with me, Relebogile Maboja. And we're going to be jumping into our series edition on your personal finance with Momentum. Today is going to be episode 12. We're exploring a well-structured retirement income strategy. And we'll be joined by Faria Adam, who is CEO of Structured Products and Annuities at Momentum Wealth. Then we wrap up with our car feature, woman behind the wheel of South Africa's automotive industry. Nonkanka Chabalala will be joining us, as well as Bitumelo Maphanya from Retail Motor Industry Organization. Get in touch with us, 011-883-0702, SMS us 31702, tweet at Relebogile M at Radio 702 using the hashtag 702 Afternoons. And the WhatsApp line, 072-702-1702.
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0: This series is brought to you by Momentum, your journey to success on 702. Now, Momentum is all about delivering advice that meets your context. It's not just a one-size-fits-all approach. It's all about personalized guidance that meets your needs. Over the next couple of weeks and the past weeks on the series edition with Momentum, we've been discussing everything relating to your personal finance. Today, we discover how a well-structured retirement income strategy can help retirees achieve the income that they need without taking on unnecessary investment risks. Let's chat now to Faria Adam, who is CEO of Structured Products and Annuities at Momentum Wealth on 702. Welcome to the show. Thank you for joining us.
3: Thank you very much.
0: I want to kick off by maybe getting a bit of the lay of the land when it comes to retirement and how it's changed over the years in terms of our approach and the landscape. Because I think many people think of retirement as you are working to get some big lump sum one day when you're done. But things have evolved in terms of what's available in terms of options.
3: Definitely. So perhaps that's the first thing, is that when you save for retirement, you do accumulate a lump sum, and that's probably the biggest lump sum that you've ever seen in your life by the time you retire. But the accumulated amount is not really the important part. The important part is really about how do you take that accumulated amount and convert it into an income that can actually sustain you for the rest of your retirement. And the truth is that retirement is no longer a short span. That income needs to be sustainable for 20 to 30 years, even longer. And predicting what is actually going to happen is pretty much impossible.
0: Oh, and even when you say the 20 to 30 years, can you remind us the age that we usually look at in South Africa as the ideal retirement? And we know life expectancy can be 95, over 100 for some.
3: Yeah, easily. So most people have a retirement age that's actually between 60 and 65 years old. So if you plan at least till 90, you can see how many years that actually needs to consider. And in considering your income, it's not just about what income you will receive today. So when you retire, you have an income, but how that income needs to be sustainable in real terms. So inflation goes up, your income needs to go up. So how do you ensure that you can actually protect the real value of the income that you receive?
0: Before we get to the part of the value and all of those things, what are the things that people need to start thinking about before they even sit down in terms of their own lives and the kind of lifestyle that they want? I think we're all aware that often you will see the big mansion being sold and it becoming this massive downsizing. People go from four cars, now it's the one car, maybe not

0: Retirement income about is about, it's about meeting your expenses. So what are those expenses? And we talk at Momentum about two different types of expenses. There's what you call life expenses. So it's those things that you actually can't get away with. It's your utility bill. It's your rental if you still need that, or the bonds on your, or the bond, or paying off the bond on your account. But it's things like groceries, utilities, medical aid. Those are essential things, and you never want to take a chance that you can't meet those expenses, right? The other part of it is, what are your lifestyle expenses? What are the hobbies that you want to have? And what kind of lifestyle would you like to have? So the lifestyle expenses or your living expenses, you generally have a little bit more flexibility around how you accommodate for them. But with your life expenses and the things that you have to cover to live a retirement with dignity, those are the expenses that you have to be certain about and that you don't want to take any risk on. So I think that people need to start thinking about that and try to predict, to say, what is it that I'm going to have to cover? Mm. What is it that I have a little bit more flexibility about? And always remember to cover your life expenses before you cover your living expenses. And only after that should you start thinking about inheritance.
1: Ooh, because I'm also thinking around the fact that there are perceptions about ownership that maybe make a person think, once my house is paid off, at least I don't have to worry about that. But there's maintenance, there's so many other things. What are the blind spots you think we sometimes don't pick up and we maybe take for granted, because there is that thing of like, well, my house will be paid off, so no worry about that.
0: I think there's just too many uncertainties. So maintenance is one of those things. But if you foresee it, and if you can understand what those expenses are, and when you sit down and try to budget around this and look at what your expenses are versus what is the income that you can actually unlock, then you start to see what the options are. So perhaps you are in a blessed situation where you don't have to sell the house and you can actually meet the maintenance expenses. But in other instances, it may actually be necessary to downscale. The point is, I guess, to be aware of it and to be able to take action proactively rather than reactively.
1: I'm thinking about the fact that, you know, for many, even when you are empty nesters, parents would love to have the option for their kids to still have their rooms. Mm-hmm. They would love to have those options. Do you think that that is a realistic thought? Let's assume we're talking about an average person, not somebody who, you know, is a CEO somewhere and gets their 70 million rand bonus every year. But is it realistic for a person to try to work towards, this is my children's home and I want them to know, no matter what happens in your marriages, you can always come back. So we want to keep the OG house.
0: I think that's an ideal situation, right? Wouldn't want that. The reality is that in many instances, we find that people retire and then they run out of income.
1: And then they move in with their kids.
0: That's it. So we talk about it as a negative inheritance, where you actually become dependent on the people that you really wanted to leave the inheritance for. So ideal situation, yes, but that has to blend with reality.
1: Oh, okay. Let's deal with reality. Let's talk now about this approach for this retirement income, because you've spoken about lump sum. Are we assuming that the income is coming from the lump sum, or are we referring to two different kinds of things at the same time? Mm-hmm.
0: So in South Africa, we've traditionally had two types of retirement income products that people can use to convert their lump sum into an income stream. So on the one hand, you have what we call a life annuity. It's a guaranteed annuity. Essentially, you give your accumulated lump sum over to the insurance company. They pay you an income for the rest of your life. Now, what's nice about this one is it's very certain. The income that you get, the increases that you get, it doesn't matter how long you live, and it doesn't even matter how the markets perform. You will get that income every month for as long as you are alive. On the other hand, you have what we call a living annuity. Now, living annuity is where you take your accumulated amount and you invest it with an investment company, and then you draw a certain income from it every year. Right? Now that gives you, as you can hear, lots of flexibility. If you need a little bit more, in a particular year, you can draw more, you can draw less, and any growth that you experience in the investment components is also for the benefit of the client. The problem is that with that flexibility comes a lot of responsibility, because if you draw too much, or if the market's performance is not what you anticipated, then you face a very real risk of running out of money. And then that negative inheritance scenario that we're talking about now could play out. So it's quite critical that people get this right.

0: Like I said, there were two products. Momentum Investments has at Momentum, under the Momentum Wealth banner, actually we have a product that blends these two and starts to give clients the opportunity to almost take certainty and flexibility and put them together in the same retirement income stream.
1: One of the things that you touched on where you're saying it's a big responsibility, is that product for people who maybe do not really have the self-discipline? Because I can imagine if you're living paycheck to paycheck, which is many South Africans' realities, and you're fortunate that your job keeps paying you, then suddenly you're finding yourself in a situation where you need to figure out what to do with 5 million rands and how to manage it. Is the concept of putting that 5 million into a life annuity the difference between just a person who doesn't have that financial discipline, or are there other benefits, like is there an accrual of interest of any sorts? How does that part work?
0: Mm. So the life annuity, really, it's about taking away risk from a client. That's what it's all about, right? Now, whether a life annuity is suitable for you or living annuity is suitable for you, you'll hear as we talk about retirement, there are many, many, many different concepts. And all of these things have to fit a very particular circumstances for a client to say that these are my personal circumstances. I have the house or I don't have the house. I have a family I can rely on or I don't have the family that I can rely on. There are so many different elements around market risk, inflation risk, longevity risk. And that's why we really advise clients that given the importance of retirement and retirement income, this is probably the one journey that most needs professional financial advice that's personalized and tailored to a particular client.
1: Let's quickly chat about this lump sum. And for everybody, this is why Momentum wants to personalize. So we'll use fictional numbers where required, but you must go in to have your own needs met. Some of you are planning to be child-free. It's not going to be the same as some of you want to still leave something behind. In terms of the lump sum specific conversation, at what point does the talk become about the inheritance? Because obviously you want to do the first thing is you don't want your children to inherit debt. And secondly, you'd like to leave them something. Which part of the conversation does that come in? Is that after the sorting out the retirement and the life annuity part? When does that come in?
0: Absolutely. So the purpose, remember, of your retirement savings is to provide you with an income. That's the point of your life where you actually need to be selfish about it. And it has to be an income that's about you and meeting your individual needs, right? Whatever is left after you are gone, that's something then that could be that you could leave as an inheritance. So any money that's left in a living annuity when a person passes away is actually paid out to the client's beneficiaries. So in a life annuity, there isn't typically, it depends, you have what we call a guaranteed term. So you receive, the client receives an income that's guaranteed for at least that period of time. So let's say, for example, it's 20 years. He receives an income for at least 20 years. And should he pass away before then any the remaining income will actually be paid out to the client. So there is an inheritance element in terms of what your beneficiaries could receive if you were to pass away early on or earlier than you early on in your retirement journey. But really, it's always about the income that you need first before you think about what you leave for your dependents.
1: So how do the hybrid annuities work? And maybe we can revisit the traditional ones to talk about the hybrid ones and how they actually work and what problems they solve.
0: Okay. So as I mentioned, the life annuity, being the first traditional one, it offers a lot of certainty, but not much in the way of flexibility. A living annuity, on the other hand, offers much more flexibility, but no certainty at all. So in the one option, you take no risk. In the other option, you take all the risk, essentially. So what a hybrid annuity does, it's a living annuity that allows you to invest some of your money, not the full amount, but a portion of that money into a life annuity or guaranteed, what in Momentum, it's called the guaranteed annuity portfolio. So what you have is within your retirement planning suite, you have a certain income stream guaranteed to be paid out to you for as long as you live, and then you have the more flexible income. And it's all within one product, which means that you can start to tailor it to suit you, to say that I need this much in terms of guaranteed income to cover my life expenses, and I have a bit more flexibility over the rest of the income and how it's invested to try to cover my living expenses. So it gives you a little bit of the best of both.
1: So then how does this hybrid annuity reduce the return you need to sustain your lifestyle?
0: Okay. So we have what we call rules of thumb. So rule of thumb says that when you get to retirement, you can withdraw between 4% and 5% every year, and that should enable you to have a sustainable income stream for as long as you live. Now, just to put it in perspective, 5%, if you withdraw 5%, you need to earn, your investments must earn roughly 8% just to keep your capital untouched, right? That's difficult because on 5%, most people can't manage. Rebogile, you mentioned 5 million. The average amount, accumulated amount that people at Momentum retire with is 2 million. If you take 5% of that, it's an income of about 8,000 or so before tax.
1: Wait, girl. So wait, 2 million to last 30 years.
0: 2 million to last 30 years. That's the average. And that, and really, so take 5% is 8,300 more or less a month. That's before tax. That's not nearly enough.
1: So you're saying it works out to around 8,000 rand a month?
0: If you drew 5%, yes.
1: Okay, and then what is Cyril giving you at this point in your life? 1,000 and something? Are you allowed to collect from Cyril if you're collecting?
0: No.
1: Oh my gosh.
0: You are not. So it's important to save. It's important to save. If you would think 2 million sounds like a nice bit of
1: it's
0: money.
1: It's not anything. It's not. So can I ask a question? So many people, when they are approaching retirement, they start to think about their next chapter. Are we assuming in this earning 8,000 rand a month and not collecting from Cyril, are we imagining that this person is not doing a second chapter that could be bringing them income? As what some people do, where they'll take that 2 million possibly and say, okay, I will use X amount just to, the first portion I take out just to set up a little open stand and I'll sell food outside my kitchen. Are we assuming that people would still then need to have a whole new career? Then it's not retirement. What's going on?
0: Well, it depends on your personal circumstances. Not everyone is saved 2 million. The point is more that generally, if you think 2 million, it sounds like a nice amount of money. It's not. The point is save as much as you possibly can. Because when you convert that lump sum into an income, the picture is actually very, very different.
1: Ma'am, you have me so stressed out right now because I'm like, some people who live to 100, it's now 40 years of expenses. Because if you're saying the average 2 million, no, girl, no.
0: Okay, another point is that if that is what you're earning, even times double it, right, and make it 16,000 rand if you have 4 million. The point is that you can't take a lot of risk when that's your income amount.
1: Yes.
0: Right?
1: Yes.
0: So what you need to think about is, where am I taking the risk? How do I use the products that are available to me in order to minimize the risk that I need to take and to split it out so that there's a portion of money that you can't take risk on and that you choose a guaranteed annuity for that versus the portion that you actually have a little bit more flexibility to play with and then invest that and try to increase it.
1: All right, before we get to the voice note coming through on 072-702-1702, there's a message asking, can I do life annuity before retirement age?
0: You can. It's a voluntary annuity. So remember that with your accumulated retirement savings, you have to use that money to buy either a life annuity or living annuity or the blended annuity, right? But if you have discretionary savings, if you have discretionary savings anyway, you can always purchase a life annuity or term certain annuity at any age from an insurance company. It's actually quite a tax efficient product. So you take your accumulated money and you convert it into an income stream. But in that instance, only the interest portion is taxable because it was discretionary money. If it's retirement money, then the full income is taxable.
1: Speaking of tax, there's a message that says the getting tax part is absolutely ridiculous for retired persons from a retirement plan madness. We will have a conversation about tax one of these days, about how you sometimes get taxed multiple times on the same little 2 cents. Oh, guys, your voice notes are 072-702-1702.
2: Good afternoon, Lebogile. I think we'll have to be educated over and over again that if you get a lump sum, 5 million or whatever amount, And then when now you go to Durban and it's, I blew it. Then what's waiting for you when coming to retirement? You'll have to go and queue there at the wherever, the municipality offices or wherever they get that government pension from. So it can be both. You can't celebrate when you get a lump sum. Then from there, you expect it to last for forever. Once you squash it, then you are going to wait for that one of the government then. Government Pretoria.
3: Hi there. Wow, what a fantastic topic. And I think the life annuity will probably work better for myself and most South Africans, because then you don't blow your money and you're sitting with your kids. Whereas you'll be able to have money for the rest of your life until you die. It's actually quite interesting and quite awakening. Thank you. Cheers.
1: Your thoughts on those voice notes?
0: What can I say? You don't want to blow it? You want to have options? Please.
1: I also feel for people who, you know, if you've lived your life continuously sacrificing and it's the first time that you have access to bulk money. I mean, now somebody's telling you, wait, you can only spend 8,000 rand a month. So I also do feel for people in that respect. Your final thoughts?
0: My final thoughts is that retirement is a journey. It's not a static decision. It's not a one-size-fits-all. It's really about finding the right balance for your own circumstances. So start to know your numbers early. Everyone's retirement journey is different. And talk to a financial advisor. They can help you, because there are a lot of complicated concepts that we're talking about here.
1: And then you can scream in the parking lot before, then speak to the financial advisor, and then scream in the parking lot afterwards as well.
0: Because, your numbers.
1: Yes, there we go. Thank you so much for joining us and chatting to us on such an important conversation. 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Good afternoon, Mbali.
4: Thanks, Relebogile. Good afternoon. Let's begin in the Northwest, where police have confirmed that a collapsed mine heap is what led to the deaths of 14 suspected illegal miners in Nganeng near Rustenburg. The accident occurred at a former disused mine, which has been taken over by a private mining company. Authorities are working on identifying the deceased. Almost 90,000 people have passed through the country's borders after being repatriated to their home countries. Of that number, the Department of Home Affairs says around 83,000 have been processed through the Lindela Repatriation Centre after being found to be without valid documentation. But at a cost of almost 300 million rand, the department has already spent more than five times its allocation for deportations. And the EFF has complained that the SABC is not giving the party fair coverage in the lead up to the elections. The party says this was evident at the long weekend, where the party received no media coverage from the public broadcaster for its Women's Day events. The party raised the matter during today's Parliamentary Communications Committee meeting, where MPs received a briefing from the SABC. Well, those are the headlines. This EWN and more at 3, or as it happens.
5: EWN Traffic. Well, in Elandsfontein, there is also slow-moving traffic at the Geerdenaes interchange on the N3 Eastern Bypass all the way to Van Buren Road. In Bramley, there is slow-moving traffic on Rebwerther Avenue between 12th Road and Collard Drive. Also in Bramley, between Silverwood Road and Collard Drive. In Jet Park area, there is also a crash on the R21 North at Griffiths Road. Please drive carefully and use Jet Park Road as alternative, or divert to Bebra Road. In Sandton, there's a stationary vehicle on Rivonia Road. To the N1 South, use Whitney Drive or slip over towards Winnie Mandela Drive, depending on your exact starting point. While traffic on the M1 North is also slowing between Van Buren Road and the Gillilis Interchange and Carr Street. Traffic lights are out in Edenville at Modderfontein and Van Riebeck. In four ways is Cedar and Witkoppen. In four ways is Cedar, and four ways Boulevard. In four ways is Church and Witkoppen. In the Tshwane, traffic lights are out in Groenkloof at the Fountain Circle and Nelson Mandela. For any other traffic updates, head over to X at EWN Traffic.
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17: Yes, doing well, thanks. 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
1: What did you learn about yourself when you moved in with other people as an adult? It could have been friends, could have been your wife, it could have been housemates. What did you learn about yourself?
17: So it depends when. I mean, I've been doing this for a while, hey. So the first time I moved into a shared house, I think I realized that I didn't quite get this idea of collective effort, you know? So I arrived on the first day and everyone else is moving in furniture and so on. I think I went off to watch football or something like that. Came back to a very chilly reception, like, excuse me, you know, if you're going to live here,
1: come,
17: my man, let's see how much strength you have to, you know, help move couches and so on. So that was at the early point of this. I think at the end, you know, that everybody has particular little ways of doing things and that you do as well. And that, you know, finding the sweet spot is probably the art, you know. So you kind of trade off some of the things you like with some of the things you don't like and see if you can find the middle. It's an ongoing project.
1: It really is. And listening to what some of the callers had to say, a lot of the people also on social media said what they learned is they love living alone.
17: Yeah.
1: Love living
17: alone. I've done both.
1: You've done both. Okay.
17: Prefer company.
1: Okay. What's coming up on your show today?
17: Good afternoon, everyone, again. So, excuse me. So the unemployment statistics are alarming, particularly for young people. We're going to have to look very closely at that after 5 o'clock. What is it about our country that we simply cannot, in a sustainable and effective way, create jobs? And then we're going to look at a specific instance of a factory closing and the jobs that are lost with it. We'll do that after 5 o'clock. See what we can learn from the general numbers, Rilebogile, but also what we can learn from a specific instance of people losing their jobs. Kosikona Malinga Mnisi is out in the Marikana area. 14 illegal miners found dead after an accident in the area where they were working. He's with us at about 20 past three. He's been trying to understand as much about that story as he possibly can. There's been a spike in political killings this year. We're going to try and get a better understanding of what the reasons are for that. And we're going to try as well to better understand colorectal cancer. The awareness around that is generally something present with people 55 and above, but it appears to be affecting people at younger ages. So we can look into that, and we'll do that at 20 past four.
1: Out of interest sake, is this to do with the press release? Yes, that was received.
17: Yes, indeed.
1: Yes. So for those who do not know, a statement has come out from the Kopel family, who is Danny Kay's family, who's lost his wife. She'd been battling that cancer for 3 years. And we share deepest and sincerest condolences to the Kopel family. And we are so, so sorry for their loss. And I'm so glad that you're having that conversation, because I don't think it's one of the types of cancers that we hear about that often, John.
17: Yeah. And the statement came from the Kopel family, but also from the Gundelfinger family.
1: Yes. Because
17: she was Lisa Gundelfinger, and our condolences indeed. But in that statement, they said one thing that was very important to her in this very difficult period of her life was that you wanted to raise this kind of awareness. So that's what we plan to do.
1: Thank you so, so much. John Perlman hosting 702 Drive from 3 to 6 p.m.
16: 702.
6: The car feature.
1: Car feature time on 702 Afternoons. We talk about women behind the wheel of South Africa's automotive industry. We're joined by Nonkanka Chabalala, who is HR Manager and Transformation Director, as well as Buitumelo Maphanya, who is Training Manager, both from Retail Motor Industry Organization. Get in touch with us, 011-883-0702, the WhatsApp line, 072-702-1702. So I'm going to start with the man in studio to find out, firstly, talk to us as a man. What do you have to share with us about women behind the wheel?
8: Thank you very much, Rede Willie, and thank you for inviting us to the show.
1: Yes.
8: Yeah. Okay. Happy Women's Month. Actually, women are actually at the cornerstone of everything that we are doing. As you can see, that we are intentionally trying to include women in everything that we do, and also upskilling the sector, getting more women in the sector.
1: And what do you think is the challenge with regards to women in the sector? And maybe you can expand on what the sector includes. Is it more of your technical kinds of jobs? Is it also your digital? Do you maybe share with us why the sector would not have as many women for us to be having this conversation?
8: To be quite honest, I think it is more on stereotypes. Jobs in the motor industry predominantly have always been viewed or seen as male jobs, or because the sector is dominated by men. So that has actually hindered many women from entering the field.
1: All right, let's hear then from Nonkanka's side. Nonkanka, I mean, you are in not just as HR manager, also as transformation director. Maybe you can share a little bit about your journey and how you got into the space first.
9: Thank you so much for having us. Good afternoon to you, and happy Women's Month to you and I and all the women in South Africa. Okay, so my journey was a very special one. As a woman in the industry, I started in 2004. They always say that the automotive industry chooses you and you don't choose it. So as a woman, it has been a very encouraging journey to myself, my story to other young women in the industry as well, because I started from a very junior role until to where I gotten into today. And that's the reason why it's very important for me to ensure that other women experience the automotive industry as I have done within my career and within my journey as well.
1: Can you share some of the roles in particular where we are seeing a complete lack of women?
9: As Gudumela has said, you know, the whole cliche to say that the industry is male dominated. You'd find that previously there wasn't a lot of participation from women in leadership roles within the automotive industry. More technical roles were then done by men, and more of the softer roles, and that's what I'll call them for lack of a better word, more of the softer roles, which is administrative in nature, would then be done by women in the industry. But over the years, we've seen a change in that. We've seen a shift in that young women are entering the industry. We've experienced young women through our project, Dineo, that have wanted or are part of the industry doing things like motor mechanics, diesel mechanics, which were predominantly male-dominated in the past. So we are definitely seeing that change. Spray painting is one of the others that there are young women that have an interest in it. So our industry is definitely shifting, Relebogile.
1: So when we look at the workforce data from the new Motor Industry Bargaining Council, the MIBCO, what is some of the information that it is telling us about the number of women that are sitting in that space? I'm not sure if this is for yourself, Noni, or for yourself, Widumelo.
9: Not fun. I'll take that.
1: Yes.
9: Sorry, boys. Okay, so the latest MIBCO data does show that almost 95,000 women are represented within the industry. That is approximately 30%, because the MIBCO data shows that we do have a workforce in the automotive industry of about 316,000. So we are making those strides. Last year, at some point, we then compared this to the global numbers, and we found that South Africa is performing quite well, because the numbers globally are sitting a bit lower than what we are sitting in South Africa, which is quite encouraging, which means that we are definitely steering in the right direction.
1: So then what does transformation mean then for women in this industry? Is it just about bringing them into more roles? Is it just about clearing the stereotype? Or is it quite detailed in terms of also seeing them in leadership and decision-making roles?
9: Oh, absolutely. So a transformation cannot simply mean appointing women or recruiting a certain number of women. It needs to translate into real opportunity, development, progression, and leadership. Women need to access the same opportunities, training, mentorship, and career progression as their male counterparts. So the RMI wants to see women moving from entry-level roles into technical, management, ownership, as well as leadership positions. So transformation must become part of everyday business strategy, then, rather than something that's discussed only during Women's Month. So we are very much intentional in terms of what we want to achieve in transformation. And we do have our RMI Women Driving Change initiative that speaks to these points in terms of the progression of women and the development of women in the industry.
1: What is encouraging for you, Widumelo, just in terms of the progress that's been made so far and the intentions for the future?
8: Well, Retabile, I think what excites me most about this 60% and women entering the field, looking at what Noni has mentioned about the 38% representation on registration of apprentices, that shows that we are moving in the right direction. And if we can bring it home to what we are intentionally doing in the RMI, we do have initiative that focuses on training apprentices. And in one of our training providers, we were intentionally focusing on women. Out of 239 learners, 60% of those learners are women. So you can see that the 60% figure challenges the perception that women are not interested in the technical careers. So interest is there. Our responsibility as a as an industry is to create a pathway for ladies to get into the sector.
1: So then what happens after the recruitment and, you know, the apprenticeships? What happens after that?
8: Okay, look, recruitment is just the first step. We still have more to do. We do not want to see women only simply entering the pipeline. We want to see them coming into the other side of the pipeline, qualified, confident, and employable in the sector.
1: All right, we take a break. When we come back, we continue the conversation.
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16: 702.
10: The car feature.
1: 3:10, and we continue in our car feature as we speak about women behind the wheel of South Africa's automotive industry. We're together with Nonkanka Chabalala from Retail Motor Industry Organization, or RMI. She is HR Manager and Transformation Director. We also are having a conversation with Buitumelo Maphanya, who is also from RMI as a training manager. 011-883-0702 and the WhatsApp line 072-702-1702. I want to delve a little bit more into the kinds of technical careers that are available to women. Buitumelo, can you maybe share more of them, especially for the ladies that are listening and maybe have not even taken into consideration? Sometimes if you say to people automotive industry, the thinking is you're under a car with a spanner being a mechanic, but it is so much more than that.
8: Absolutely. So really, Wille, there are many careers in the auto sector. We see many women entering more technical fields like your motor mechanic, diesel mechanic, auto electrician, and diagnostics. And on the softer side, if you look at people that are booking on the cars, we have service advisors, parts salespeople. And when you extend it to the dealerships, we also have sales representatives that are females.
1: Nonkanka, just in terms of the kinds of role models that maybe need to be considered and platformed for women to look up to in this industry, can you share with us? Because I think that that would contribute to greater participation from women.
9: Yeah. So I believe that young women need to see people like themselves succeeding in the industry. As a woman myself, seeing female technicians, workshop owners, managers, business owners, and executives actually changes the perceptions about what is possible. So visibility builds confidence and encourages young women to consider careers they never previously have considered. And as I've said, with the RMI Women Driving Change, that is what we always emphasize. In our previous year, which was last year, at the actual Women Driving Change event, we actually made that a reality in terms of inviting young women who are part of Project Dineo, who then shared a stage and a platform with women who are currently business leaders within the automotive industry, women who are in leadership roles. And then we then showcased our RMI president, who is a woman as well, to then speak to the young people. So by doing that, we showed that progression. We showcased that there are role models. You can definitely start at a young age in the industry and progress and develop within your career to get to a point whereby you are in senior leadership positions and you are now a decision maker within the automotive industry.
1: What about the business side and this SME side of it? Are there opportunities where women can just open their businesses that service and live within the automotive industry?
9: Oh, yes, of course. Remember that with the RMI, we are an employers organization, so we represent the interest of about 8,500 members, and dominantly most of the members that we represent are small, medium enterprises. So with projects like Project Dineo and RMI Women Driving Change, we also bring that to light to say that we're not only talking about women who work within the industry, we are also showcasing it and bringing it to life to say that as a young person, you can own a business within the automotive industry and progress within that spectrum of, in terms of starting as a small business and progressing and scaling and still being sustainable to reach higher heights and becoming a leader within those businesses. So the space for young people that want, or women of any age for that matter, that want to start businesses within the automotive industry, it is definitely open for that as well.
1: Wudumelo, on your side, if a woman is listening and would like to get into this industry, where can she start?
8: Okay, for women who wants to enter into the space, if we look at a lady starting from scratch as an apprentice, they will have to, I would encourage them to start doing their research. And also, they mustn't be shy. They must start chatting to people who are already in the sector, find out how they did it, how the sector is doing. And they can also visit dealerships, ask to chat to the ladies that are already in the space. That is where they will get real information.
1: And Noni, on your side, final thoughts with regards to this conversation that we're having?
9: Okay, so my final thoughts, really, Bukhile, is that the goal is to have an industry where talent, commitment, and ability determine opportunity. And back to what you asked, Wudumelo, as well, and back to his point, there is space for women to participate within the industry. We actually want more women to come into the industry, experience the industry, research the industry. The RMI's doors are always open to discuss various initiatives that the RMI currently has. Young people, women within the industry, we do have our flagship event called RMI Women Driving Change. And at such a time, they are also welcome to actually be part of that event, just to have a glimpse of what the RMI does for women within the industry, the stories that are shared. It is a very good platform, and that will definitely be encouraging for women as well.
1: Thank you so much to the both of you for joining us. The website is rmi.org.za.
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2: 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The streets are falling apart. And things never get fixed. Look, I'm not asking for anything fancy. I just want basics to work. And I know they can work because I've seen it where the Democratic Alliance is in charge. I want our town to work for all. So in this election, I'm voting DA.
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0: dedicated to the ladies. Thank you so much, Amanda Black, for power. Yes, indeed, power. We are back tomorrow. Thank you for joining us. It's 3 o'clock.
1: This is EWN.
2: Northwest illegal mining deaths under investigation and stricter gun laws in the spotlight in Thailand. Good afternoon, I'm Bali Lamini. Police have confirmed that a collapsed mine heap is what led to the deaths of 14 suspected illegal miners in Ganeng near Rustenburg. The accident occurred at a former disused mine, which has now been taken over by a private mining company. Authorities are working on identifying the deceased. 8 others who were injured in the collapse last night have been confirmed as Basotho nationals. Northwest Police Commissioner Arthur Adams told journalists this afternoon that 3 of the injured have since been discharged from hospital and taken into custody. Adams says police are now investigating the circumstances that led to the collapse.
3: As the excavation went on there, obviously this walls is very high, and due to the unstable nature of the materials that is on that site and the extra friction that was caused by this group of so far 22 illegal miners, it then led to this wall caving in.
2: Almost 90,000 people have passed through the country's borders after being repatriated to their home countries. Of that number, the Department of Home Affairs says around 83,000 people have been processed through the Lindela Repatriation Center after being found to be without valid documentation. But at a cost of almost 300 million rand, the department has already spent more than 5 times its allocation for deportations. The department briefed Parliament's Portfolio Committee on the status of the operation today. Lindsay Dentlinger has more.
4: The majority of those returning to their country of origin hail from Malawi, followed by Zimbabwe and Mozambique. The number of people repatriated so far this year is more than double the 44,607 people repatriated during the last financial year. However, Director General Tommy Makode says the department has submitted a memo to Cabinet's Budget Committee on the expenditure, which exceeds the 60 million rand allocation it received through the Criminal Assets Recovery Account.
5: As the Department of Home Affairs and other departments that have been involved in this matter, we have not budgeted for this. So to date, this is what we've spent, 292 million.
4: The governments of Malawi, Ethiopia and Nigeria have been requested to reimburse the South African government for the cost incurred in repatriating its nationals. Lindsay Dentlinger, Eyewitness News, Parliament.
2: The EFF has complained that the SABC is not giving the party fair coverage ahead of the elections. The party says this was evident over the weekend, where the party received no media coverage from the public broadcaster for its Women's Day events. The party raised the matter during today's Parliamentary Communications Committee meeting, where MPs received a briefing from the SABC on its preparations to cover the November elections. Baba Londenze has more.
6: Both the SABC and ICASA briefed the committee today on municipal election regulations and the covering of political party activities. The SABC told the committee that it will deliver election coverage as expected, but it's not yet at final operational readiness. EFF MP Stolise Cilishe expressed concern about this weekend's coverage and how it could continue into the election campaign season.
7: But it is concerning, and I'm very uncomfortable if we were to go to elections without them having particularly the budget that they require, because we're going to fight with them, because those instances are going to repeat themselves and we're not going to get coverage.
6: SABC CEO Nomsa Chabeli said their capability on the 4th of November will depend on decisions taken now and what can still be sourced and formally accepted in time for the polls.
8: I think what's important is that I want to start with a very clear assurance that the SABC will be covering the elections from a wall-to-wall perspective at the same level in which we did the national government elections.
6: Baba Londenze, Eyewitness News.
2: South Africa's manufacturing sector has ended the second quarter on a weak note, with production falling 1.5% in the 3 months to June. Statistics South Africa says 7 of the 10 manufacturing divisions recorded declines over the quarter, with food and beverages the biggest drag. There was some improvement in June, though, with seasonally adjusted production rising 0.9% month on month after a 1% increase in May. Stats SA industry statistics Director Nikolai Klaassen.
9: On a month-on-month basis, seasonally adjusted manufacturing production increased by 0.9% in June 2026 compared with May 2026. Despite this monthly gain, manufacturing production declined by 1.5% in the second quarter of 2026 compared with the first quarter of 2026.
2: And in Thailand, government has suspended the issuing and processing of firearms licenses. The Thai Prime Minister has ordered the Interior Ministry and police to stop issuing the licenses to possess, purchase and carry the firearms. It follows last week's deadly home and school shooting. On Friday, a 14-year-old boy shot and killed his grandparents before killing six others at his school and then turning the gun on himself. Investigators are still seeking a motive for the shooting, but police say the boy watched violent videos online and once brought a BB gun to school. Gold is trading at $4,374.27 an ounce. The rand is at 16.24 to the dollar, 21.93 to the pound, 18.74 to the euro, and Brent crude oil is at $89.75 a barrel.
10: Traffic lights are out in Edenvale at Modderfontein and Van Riebeck, in four ways at Cedar and Witkopen, in four ways at Cedar and Four Ways Boulevard.
11: In your sport, Beyond Fontaine to captain the Proteas in the tri-series against Namibia and Zimbabwe. Mamelodi Sundowns gear up for a grudge match against TS Galaxy in the Betway Premiership. And Luke Jacobson looks ahead to the All Blacks tour match against the Sharks.
2: It's a cold Tuesday afternoon with scattered showers in Gauteng. Temperatures have peaked at highs of between 6 and 8 degrees. The top story in EWN, police have confirmed that a collapsed mine heap is what led to the deaths of 14 suspected illegal miners in Nganeng near Rustenburg.
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Very good afternoon, everyone. It's 9 minutes past three on Tuesday, the 11th of August. This is 702 Drive with me, John Perlman, and the team. Welcome to the show. The unemployment numbers that came out today are alarming, in particular when you look at the extent to which youth unemployment has grown. It's a conversation we've been having for decades now. No real clear answer, though, to this question. Why is it that we can't create sufficient jobs in any sustainable way in our society? Yes, things get better from time to time, and then they get worse, much, much worse, as they have over the last 3 months or so. We'll talk about that after five, but in the meanwhile, maybe you have some insights. What, in your view, would create some jobs? And by the way, if you run a small business or you work perhaps in HR at a larger enterprise, or maybe you're the CEO of a substantial company and you have managed to create jobs over the past year, please share with us how you've done it. I'm not putting any pressure on anybody to bring us a silver bullet, but if you've got some ideas and ideas that you know work, please share them with us. 072-702-1702. We'll pick up on the story you heard a moment ago with Mbali Dlamini. That's to do with those illegal miners, 14 of them, who died in a mining accident out near Rustenburg. And of course, Ikona Malinga Mnisi is on the scene. He'll join us a little bit later. The Matlanga Commission today will get an update on what's happening there. Once again, the Independent Directorate Against Corruption is very much in the spotlight. I'm expecting that there are going to be some important developments this afternoon. Don't want to jump the gun, but we will hear from Alpha Ramoshwana a little bit later. But boy, did it get off to an interesting start. The politician, Member of Parliament and leader of the National Coloured Congress, Fadil Adams, was there to explain why, despite the fact he was served notice in October last year that the Matlanga Commission would like to hear from him, he only managed to provide his affidavit at 9 o'clock last night. In other words, on the eve of when he's meant to appear. It was made absolutely clear to him that, everybody needs a bit of time to go through your stuff, prepare questions, and have a clear sense of what you're doing. But I have to say, and I don't know if anyone else saw it, if you did, I'd love to get your views. His attitude, I thought, was really quite extraordinary, which prompted Justice Boisile Matlanga to say, "You're not taking this commission seriously." And Michelle Craig, who hosts the Newsroom Africa broadcast from 9 to 12, put it really quite brilliantly when she said, Fadil Adams came with the equivalent of saying the dog ate his homework, because his explanation for why he had failed to respond as he should and as due respect would govern, I would suggest, to the commission, was that he had a very unreliable laptop. And this laptop was preventing him from doing what he was meant to do, to provide information to the commission. Justice Matlanga did suggest to him then that presumably the same laptop was preventing him from serving the constituents who actually voted for him to go to parliament. So, yeah, he's off to a rocky start. He has until the 19th of August to get serious about the Matlanga Commission, which I don't think anyone needs reminding is a very, very serious business indeed. How serious this afternoon, we'll find out a little later with Alpha Ramoshwana. We'll have some music a little bit later in the show. Simple task for you, songs that have cold, icy, frozen, frigid, you name it. Pick it, anything to do with this cold weather that we're having at the moment in the title. Here's one.

0: Yeah, that one from the 70s by Foreigner. Will you'll realize that we're setting the creative limits quite wide. So that is not a song about the weather, but I think you knew that. Anyway, your suggestions, please. Songs that have cold, icy, freezing, frozen in the title. We'd like to get them from you on 072-702-1702. Pip has burst out of the blocks quicker than Usain Bolt and sends us Ice Ice Baby. Thank you, Pip, getting us going nice and early. 702 Drive, it's 13 minutes past 3.
1: 702.
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0: Now, the markets haven't benefited

0: company up by 7.1%. That's because they feed into this company, Sasol, which has gained 5.6. Pan African Resources, not a big bump in the gold price, no bump at all, in fact. Nevertheless, Panaf up by 4.8%. Gold price, as I said, is flat, but the platinum price has weakened fairly substantially by $11.82 a fine ounce. No such luck with the oil price. Brent crude currently trading at $87.61 a barrel, hence those good moves and news for Thungela and Sasol. Rand is holding steady so far today at a good level with little movement over the past 24 hours. A dollar will cost you $16.19, 1-9. The Rand is 18 Rand 68 to the Euro, and 21 Rand 85 will get you a pound. More details with Stephen Curtis at 25 past 4. We'll have sport with Tolakele Mganga. Lisego Singo has the traffic news, and Mbali Dlamini back at 3:30 with the latest news headlines. This is 702 Drive. We're live in the place where you live. If it's happening in 702 land, we will bring it to you as soon as we possibly can. If you know about something before us, or you know something with a different take and perhaps more precision than we do, because that happens, give us a ring on 011-883-0702, 072-702-1702. Don't forget, you have your own grapevine, your own eyes and ears, and your own networks. And if there's news that you know, please don't assume that we know about it. We'd always like to hear from you. Use those numbers, please.
1: 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Let's walk the talk.
0: Now, this is a conversation I have with myself, but it's also a conversation I've often had with people who come from other countries and come to South Africa and happen to be here in winter. Every winter, not this one because it's been so mild apart from this week. I think we had something, May, wasn't there, a couple of cold days. It's generally been a very benign winter, but in colder winters, people have always said to me, and I must admit I've asked myself this question, you know winter is coming because winter comes every year, and you know there are going to be some very cold days, but somehow in South Africa, you behave like the man who always goes out and never has an umbrella, or woman. And, complains when they get wet in the rain. So we don't make our houses any warmer. We don't take any particular steps to prepare for the cold that is going to come round. And when it does, it can really be really uncomfortable, like it's been over the last two and a half days. I'm speaking for myself, and maybe I'm not speaking for you. Have you ever at the end of any winter said, you know what, I'm going to do something about it? And it might be getting anything, ranging from getting better shoes to getting double glazing. I mean, who knows? There are different ways to address this particular problem, maybe a woolen hat or two. Have you ever at the end of a winter said, you know what, I'm not going to do this again, and I'm going to take steps 1, 2, 3? If you've done that, tell us what steps they were and were they worth it. Jonathan Fairburn, do you just suffer through winter and say, whatever, yeah, I ought to fix this, but then you didn't.
2: Yeah, maybe afternoon, John, and afternoon to our 702 family. So, I mean, I've got a very, very cold house, and it is north facing, but the problem is there's some trees and a little like patio overhang that blocks a lot of the sunshine into the house. So what we did say last year was we were going to explore converting our existing fireplace, which is a stock standard open fireplace, into an internal combustion fireplace, so closed with a closed door. So we got a quote on that, and it shocked me.
0: Yes.
2: It was like 45 grand to the fireplace. So
0: it's not that cold, you probably said.
2: So I said, yeah, I'll just throw more wood onto the fire. And spend it that way. But, then we thought, okay, well, maybe we should look at air conditioning. And I haven't got quotes on that yet, but I'm seriously considering air conditioning, especially if it's like an inverter aircon with lower, electricity costs. Wouldn't run it all the time. But the biggest thing for us in the house is we've got an ensuite bathroom, but in that bathroom, we don't have a shower.
0: Yes.
2: The shower's a little bit down the hallway in the other bathroom. So every morning and night, you shower, and then it's like from there to the bedroom, and then in the bedroom, our bedroom is

0: cold.
1: Yes.
0: So we're thinking of putting the aircon in the bedroom just to help make it a little bit more bearable because it is ice cold.
1: So I think the thing to do is to match all these quotes against the cumulative cost of two really good beanies, a case of Old Brown Cherry and some thick socks. And then it'll be spring. It'll be spring.
0: It'll be spring again. Yeah.
1: Lisekho Singo, what do you do about the cold? Have you ever taken steps either to get warmer clothes or maybe a new blanket or do something in the place where you live?
2: Yes, I was underestimating the coldness. I think I was doing an internship. Then I used to go where I used to do my internship without wearing gloves.
1: Oh
2: yeah.
1: Not too good. How long was your commute?
2: I was walking there.
1: Oh, okay.
2: Yeah, then I was like, Nimir, I'm gonna get gloves. Because I normally don't like gloves because my hands are sweaty. Normally I've got sweaty hands and with my gloves, but I have to.
1: Yeah. Gloves.
2: Courtesy calls.
1: Yeah. apparently you lose a lot of heat through the tips of your fingers and the top of your head. So any steps you've taken, I mean, have you at the end of winter said, gotta do something about this, and then it's spring and then it's summer and we have lovely warm weather for long, long stretches and suddenly it's winter again and you've done absolutely nothing. We have another cold weather song, by the way. Glenn says, a great number, Winter by the Rolling Stones off the Goat's Head Soup album. Soup. That's another way of getting through winter. 20 past three, how's the roads?
2: Well, John, in Bedford View, there's bumper-to-bumper traffic on and around the R24 East when you're heading towards the OR Tambo International Airport. In Bramley, there's slow-moving traffic on Louis Botha Avenue between 12th Road and Collard Drive. Also in Bramley, between Silverwood Road and Collard Drive. In Sandton, there's a stationary vehicle on Rivonia Road to the N1 South. Use Woodmead Drive or slip over towards Winnie Mandela Drive, depending on your exact starting point, while traffic on the M1 North is slowing between Van Riebeeck Road and Gilulis Interchange and Carl Street. Traffic lights are out in Edenville at Modderfontein and Van Riebeeck, in Fourways at Cedar and Witkopen, and in Fourways at Cedar and Fourways Boulevard. Pointsmen are on duty in those areas. If you got any other traffic updates, head over to X at EWN Traffic.
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5: The fight over who should own South Africa's electricity grid has become an increasingly heated battle between key stakeholders, Eskom, the government, and organized business. President Cyril Ramaphosa wants a fully independent, state-owned transmission operator that would own and control the national grid. This legacy debt issue from municipalities has been around for a long time. Is there any indication that there is political will now to deal with it, or is it one that will once again have the can kicked down the road?
6: Our own ministry, Electricity and Energy, the Ministry of Finance has been at the center of this, and COCTA, together, all of these departments have been working together to try and find a solution to this.
5: Teto Nyati, the chairperson of Eskom.
4: Bongani Bingwa, 6 to 9
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1: 702 Drive. Let's focus our attention then on a story that we've been covering here on 702 through our EWN team about the number of illegal miners who have been were discovered to have died after a collapse at a disused Rustenburg mine. Let's get the very latest then from our EWN reporter in Corsicana, Malinga Mnisi. Corsicana, very good afternoon to you. What is the latest news coming out from the scene, and where are you now?
8: Yeah, good afternoon to you, Dr. John, as well as to the listeners. Currently, we are at the site where the tragedy unfolded. We're told by the police that they received an alert at around 10 p.m. yesterday evening, and the story goes that it was one of the surviving suspected illegal miners that alerted the security guarding this particular site. And the information that has now come to the fore, Dr. John, is that this mine, or the site rather, has since been taken over by a company called Sustenza Trading. And according to the police here in the Northwest Province, they are licensed to mine at this particular site. But it's a really, really strange story, especially given now that we've been allowed into the site, because earlier on we were at the Rustenburg police station where Arthur Adams, the police boss here in the Northwest, was giving a media briefing. But in essence, the allegations is that this group of alleged Zama-Zamas had invaded the site from the back, away from the praying eye of the security employed by Sustenza Trading to guard the site. But what's interesting, Dr. John, is that from the guardhouse where the security guards, heavily armed, I should also add, are stationed to where the tragedy happened, it's a distance about plus minus 50 meters, I would estimate. And I think the question on everyone's mind is, how is it possible that the guards did not see these activities taking place, or see these alleged Zama-Zamas going on with their business, given just the vantage point? Yes, there's a huge heap of rubble, and Dr. John, the police have now said and confirmed that it was a collapse of that heap of rubble that led to the demise of 14 alleged Zama-Zamas and injured about 8 others. 5 of them were told remain in a local hospital under police guard. 3 have since been discharged, but now taken into custody for, or rather on allegations of partaking in illegal mining activity. So we're still trying to really make our way through the site. We have been warned, however, by police, and they are also just guarding us for our own safety, that the site in itself is not stable. It further collapsed, we're told, earlier in the day, because when we arrived about an hour ago at the site from the media briefing at the Rustenburg police station, we couldn't access the site. We've been let in now just a bit to get a sense really of this area, and we've also tried to then contact Sustenza Trading through some of its workers that are inside. They're saying someone that can speak to us is not presently here.
1: Yes.
8: But we're going to try and really dig and just get some answers and clarity from the end of the company, Dr. John.
1: So in Corsicana, what kind of mine is it? I think I read or heard somewhere that it's a chrome mine. Generally, when we talk about this kind of illegal mining, that the focus is always on gold mines. What kind of mine is this one?
8: Platinum Group Metals is what we're told, and Dr. John, and the police commissioner, Arthur Adams, was just mentioning the sort of categories that fall under that specific group. He seemed not to be sure what exactly is being mined at the site, and I suppose really also ascertaining those facts from the company would really assist in this regard. But we're told that they were mining under that specific group, and as I said, this is a site that was taken. The police say it's a disused dumping site, but it seems as if even some time ago there were mining activities taking place here, and as I said, they are licensed, as we're told by the police here, to mine at the specific site, and it is quite secured. I mean, there's barbed wire across the site, but as I said, the allegation is that these illegal miners came from the back and they were not spotted, and the police themselves say, one, they weren't aware of the operations of this company, because they say it's essentially not their task to conduct oversight. The police commissioner in this province questioning as to when last did the Department of Mineral Resources conduct a site visit to such a site, because they would have then issued that specific license. And the oversight and monitoring would have been on their part. And he was quick, this is Lieutenant General Adams, to emphasize that the police come on board where there's reports and suspicion of illegal activities taking place. But he says it's not their sole mandate and responsibility to go around each mining shaft, and saying there's so many of them, where would they start? And they're quite limited, and they've got limited resources to embark on such an activity. But they're saying with collaboration, working together with a number of stakeholders, they would be able to get a better grip, because you would know, Dr. John, that this is one of the most affected provinces when we speak about the scourge of illicit mining.
1: Thank you so much, Nkosi Kona Malinga Mnisi, with that update from Northwest Province. Tragedy there, 14 people dying after part of a disused mine collapsed. 702 Drive, we're coming up now for 3:30. A little bit later in the show, we'll be talking about colorectal cancer and the fact that this form of cancer is hitting people younger. We'll also tell you why it is that we're focusing on that particular type of cancer on this Tuesday in August. It's 3:30.
4: 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WhatsApp John.
3: On 072-702-1702.
1: Right, let's find out the very latest from Mbali Dlamini.
9: Thanks, John. Good afternoon. South Africa's latest unemployment figures show women continue to bear a heavier burden in the jobs market. The unemployment rate among women climbed to 37.5% in the second quarter, compared to 30.3% for men. This is contained in the latest jobs data released by Statistics South Africa today. StatsSA says the overall unemployment rate rose to 33.6% in the period under review. Statistician General Rusenga Maluleke.

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1: I was very concerned to see that one organization that is dedicated to whistleblower support in South Africa is facing possible closure without urgent funding. 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
3: So I was asking you about things that you've done at the end of a cold winter where you say, oh, you know, we can't be this cold again. Last year, Radia says, shout out to my amazing husband, Zach. He got a fireplace installed this winter. We've been discussing it for years and he made it happen. Go, Zach. Well done. 27 minutes to 4.
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3: Okay, let's catch up with what's happening in the world of sport. Tola Kele Mganga, very good afternoon. What's going on?
6: Thanks so much, John. Bjorn Fontaine has been named Proteas captain for their white ball tri-series against Namibia and Zimbabwe later this month. All-rounders Dwayne Jansen and Ethan Bosch receive first call-ups, while nationally contracted players Devout Brevis, Tony Dzozi and Gwena Mapaga are also selected. And with the busy summer of cricket coming up against England, Bangladesh and Australia, Shukri Conrad has discussed his thinking around squad selection. Three of FIFA's six confederations have issued an open letter attacking President Gianni Infantino's conduct and also calling for him to step aside. The presidents of UEFA, AFC and CONCACAF all signed the letter, which called for an independent review of Infantino's abandoned World Cup proposal. They say he broke trust through deception and placed himself above the collective. That's after he pitched, then abandoned a plan to carve off the commercial rights to the World Cup by selling 20% of them to private investors to raise 4.2 billion rands. On the pitch, round two of the Betway Premiership gets underway this evening and the pick of the clashes will see Mamelodi Sundowns away to TS Galaxy. Switching to rugby, where the All Blacks will return to tour action against the Sharks this evening as they look to build on a 38-21 triumph over the Stormers on Friday. Luke Jacobson will captain the team, which features 15 changes, including recalling Wallace Setiti at number 8. Tola Gelimganga, Eyewitness News Sport.
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8: Good afternoon, Retalk Radio 702. This is William here from Ikruleni in Dunwoody in Germiston. I just want to bring it under your attention, please. Traffic lights on the corner of Black Reef Road and Grey Avenue in Dunwoody, Germiston. Both sides are flickering red and it's peak hour now. People are coming from work in Waiteville. So I just want to ask if you can put this message through, and it's cold and wet outside. Thank you. From William.
7: Well, in Bedford View, there's bumper-to-bumper traffic on and around the R24 East when you're heading towards the Oratambo International Airport. In Bramley, there's slow-moving traffic on Rebirth Avenue between 12th Road and Collard Drive. Also in Bramley, between Silverwood Road and Collard Drive. In Sandton, there's a stationary vehicle on Rivonia Road to the N1 South. Use Woodmead Drive or slip over to its Winnie Mandela Drive depending on your exact starting point, while traffic on the M1 North is slowing between Van Riebeeck Road and Gilulits Interchange. Also on Carr Street, traffic lights are out in Edenvale at Modderfontein and Van Riebeeck, in four ways at Cedar and Witkoppen, in four ways at Cedar and four ways Boulevard, in four ways at Church and Witkoppen, also in Redeport at Christian De Wet and Blueberry. Traffic lights are out in Tshwane, in Groenkloof at the Fountain Circle, in the CBD at Sophie De Bruyne and Jeff Masemola, as well as Hoshi Mampuru. Pointsmen are on duty in that area. If you have any other traffic update, head over to our WhatsApp line on 072-702-1702.
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3: So the unemployment numbers are really quite alarming. The latest job stats are out. We have shed, I think, around 345,000 jobs. It's an absolutely bleak picture. And of those, 264,000 were jobs held by younger South Africans. So we'll talk about that in some detail after 5 o'clock. But I've been asking you, first of all, you've got some ideas on what we can do about dealing with unemployment. But secondly, if you or anyone you know or a company you work for has actually managed to create some work, even if it's 4 jobs, 5 jobs, it doesn't have to be a monumental or dramatic number over the last year or so, please do give us a call and let us know, or drop us a note on 072-702-1702 and 011-883-0702. Ronaldo is on the line on that very subject. Good afternoon.
10: Good afternoon, John. How are you and the team?
3: Yes, doing well, thanks. Hope you're well too. Tell us.
10: On this topic, John, when it comes to the youth unemployment, specifically when I look at SOEs and in the government sector, the company that I work for, which I won't mention, but what I see there over the years I've been working there is a failure of a concession plan, whereby you find yourself with people that are about to go on pension in the next few years, about to clear out and so forth, but then you come and find that there's nobody there to fill that role. And I feel like that if our government could actually, just take some time, due diligence, some due diligence, and actually look at how you can not forcefully, because I feel like that sounds a bit wrong, but if you could put it in a way that you change people's contracts as the pension age gets closer, so that it's no longer based off of your KPIs for that role, but more of a mentorship role, so that we know as the company that we have 3 candidates that you will be training, and before you go on pension, here are the candidates, and then when I go on pension, I believe this is the best candidate. They've adapted to what I've taught them, and I feel they would fit my role better. So I feel like that's something that, I feel like our government really, and also private sector, seriously need to look into.
3: Yeah, thanks. There's a great suggestion in there, Ronaldo. And in fact, many companies may well already be doing something like that. But I thought what was interesting, especially about what Ronaldo had to say there, you make this a KPI, that as you move into the last stages of your career, you're not only looking at outputs and all the other things that you've measured on in the past, but you actually look at your contribution to succession. Of course, one of the problems that would get in the way of that is if companies are feeling the pinch and they're looking to actually reduce the number of people they hire and reduce their wage and salary bills, then they may not be planning to replace the people who are going out on pension. So that's a challenge in and of itself. Give us a call on 011-883-0702 and 072-702-1702.
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11: This is Terry from Pretoria, and we have been in the same house for 46 years. Absolutely freezing cold. 3 degrees colder than most of the other suburbs in Pretoria. And this year, finally, we decided to treat ourselves to double glazing in our bedroom. What a difference. It's still freezing, but it's not minus something.
12: Natasha, this is very simple. The unemployment issue can be sorted very, very simple. Get rid of the tenders, hire people in the municipalities, hire people in the parastatals, then you've got people that are working, you've got revenue that is going to the state. This issue of the tender premiums must be get rid of. Get rid of those. Remember in the olden days where you used to have municipalities working or municipal people working regularly. These people were able to look after their families. On top of that, government will be able to get their revenue so that they can do the infrastructure. Get rid of the tenderpreneurship mentality. Get people to work within those municipalities so that they can start doing, whether you're talking roads, you're talking whatever that you can think of that the government has to do. Get rid of tenderpreneurs. That's it.
3: So I certainly get the point, and thank you for that. I'm just wondering, though, if we might be conflating a couple of things. So when people get tenders, they get them for a range of things. So some of them might, for example, involve supplying people, let's say a hospital, with linen or with laundry services and so on. Now, if it's linen, i.e. the purchase of sheets, pillows, bed covers and so on, That's something that's always going to need to be procured through somebody, whether the government buys it directly from linen manufacturers or you hire an intermediary, which it seems to me they do all too often with the consequent increases in prices, it seems to me. If you're saying don't subcontract laundry services, then I get what you are saying, because that would mean that you've got to have, for example, a Gauteng Department of Health industrial scale laundries, probably at every hospital, and then satellite laundries for clinics and so on. So if you're dealing with people who are tendering to provide government with goods and services, you would create jobs if you get rid of the services. I'm not sure how you would create jobs if you try to say, well, they can't provide government with goods either, unless you're suggesting that government should also be manufacturing linen and then supplying it to hospitals and other entities that require that particular product. So, but keep those coming, please, because they're really interesting ideas there. Terrible, as I said, absolutely disheartening figures on job creation or lack of job creation and unemployment. If you've got any ideas, then please do share them with us on 011-883-0702 and 072-702-1702. And as I said before, if any of you have directly been involved in either creating or perhaps even saving jobs, which would be an incredible achievement given the economic circumstances that everybody's had to battle their way through roughly since February this year, with all the legacy issues of COVID and the years that followed. If you've managed to just retain jobs, please do call us in so that we can at the very least say well done, but crucially you can tell us exactly how you did it. 3:45.
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14: Let's walk the talk.
3: Right, let's focus our attention now on the Madlanga Commission of Inquiry. Something of a brief but very, very interesting exchange earlier today, and I did share with you some of my thoughts about Fadil Adams and the excuses, if you can call it that, he offered for, despite having been told last October that the commission would like to hear from him, he only managed to get his affidavit, his statement in at 9 o'clock last night, which meant once again, the conduct of a particular witness disrupted the work of this all-important commission. So that's how the day began. But what's happened since? Alpha Ramoshwana, EWN reporter, has been watching things. Alpha, I believe the Independent Directorate Against Corruption still very much in the spotlight. Are we hearing any new developments, anything that's happened today that we ought to know about? A very good afternoon to you.
15: Good afternoon, Dr. John. Yes, of course, the focus remains IDEC and their controversial investigation into crime intelligence and the political killings task team. And the witness today, once again, is IDEC prosecutor Dushanta Ramsamy. And she hasn't necessarily given us any new information today. Really, she was just clarifying most of the stuff that she had already said the two previous times she testified here at the commission, but she was actually about to start testifying about Vusmuziket Matlala and IDEC's investigation into how his company, Medicare 24, Tswane District, was awarded a 360 million rand tender by the South African Police Service. However, she could not go into detail because she is unwell, and so the Commission of Inquiry had to be adjourned to tomorrow. She's going to be back here on Friday to give the much-anticipated testimony about IDEC's investigation of Vusmuziket Matlala. So that was going to be the most interesting testimony that we were going to hear today, but it was cut short. But of course, the more she continues to testify, and Dr. John, we are beginning to get a sense of how Andrea Johnson was operating and running IDEC. From what we're hearing here, it seems that she continues to be entangled in a web of lies. The commission taking the her testimony from Parliament's ad hoc committee and comparing it to what she said here, comparing it to documentary material that has been presented here. And it seems that her evidence at Parliament's ad hoc committee in November last year was not entirely truthful. In fact, it was filled with a number of lies that the commission is beginning to unravel now. So I think the big question, you know, that we have to ask, of course, at the end of this Madlanga Commission of Inquiry relates to Andrea Johnson and how exactly she was operating the investigating directorate against corruption with so much dishonesty, according to many of her subordinates, including Ramsamy. So her testimony was cut short today because of being unwell.
3: Just, I want to go back to your take on Fadil Adams, because I mentioned earlier that Michelle Craig at Newsroom Africa said that his explanation of a dodgy computer that kept freezing every couple of days as a reason why over a period of almost 9 months he's failed to actually get done what he was supposed to do, she said, was a bit like the Madlanga Commission's equivalent of the dog ate my homework. But we have seen Justice Madlanga get very, very unhappy before, and even quite angry. Just on the kind of scale of Madlanga, I won't call them earthquakes, but on the Madlanga scale, how fed up was he?
15: Well, Dr. John, it really does seem like teacher, my dog ate my homework moment, because yes. Justice Muyiseli Madlanga really wasn't buying Fadil Adams' story today. I mean, he was told in October last year to prepare himself to testify at the Madlanga Commission of Inquiry, and he's had since October to begin preparing bit by bit. He says that he did not see the communication that was sent to him in October by the commission and only saw it 3 months ago, earlier this year. And when asked why it took him so long, about 6 months, to read the email that it was sent to him, he said that his computer hasn't been working for the longest of time. And of course, Justice Muyiseli Madlanga did not really buy the story, because Parliament is a big institution. I mean, any corporate company as well. The moment you have technical issues with your laptop, the IT teams are very quick to fix them. It's either they give you a new device, they transfer all your information from one device to the other, or they just figure out a plan on how to fix it. And that's the argument that Justice.
3: Okay, just losing our line there to Alpha Ramoshwana. So, yeah, a little bit of a stop-start day out at the Madlanga Commission of Inquiry. Now, one of the other things that's going on, and I'm starting to see reports about snow hitting parts of Gauteng, and I wonder if any of you are seeing the white stuff fall from the sky. Is it actually sticking and in ways that will enable you to say, well, it's snowing in Johannesburg. I mean, obviously, if there's snow falling from the sky, then it is snowing. But kind of a snowfall is really when things start to stick a little bit. I know that other parts of the country have been having snow for a while. I'm hearing there has been snow in Germiston. I am hearing that there is snow where else? Katlong, that's Germiston, of course. So mostly out in the east, Bedford View. We're getting some news coming in from Bedford View. What are you seeing? And is it reaching the point where it's actually disruptive of your life? Give us a ring on 011-883-0702 and 072 0800 702 1702. Now, we've had a couple of suggestions about how we deal with this really awful jobs crisis that we are facing in South Africa. The numbers that have come out today are really, really quite alarming, appalling, in fact. And I've asked some questions. I've asked some questions. If A, you've been successful just in retaining jobs, that I would put to you, everybody is a real achievement in and of itself. But if you've created some work, tell us the good news. And maybe within the good work that you've been able to do, there's the germ of an idea that somebody else may pick up. Now, Ronaldo was talking about people who are about to retire staying on as mentors. Simon responds and says, to a certain extent, I agree with Ronaldo to keep those who are about to retire to stay on as mentors. But in my company, once one mentions succession planning, there is so much resistance from the same who are about to retire. This halts transformation in companies. Now, the other suggestion we got was that there should be more jobs created from within government. There's too much outsourcing. It was referred to as tenderpreneurs. I'm not sure that entirely sums up the nature of the particular problem, but this is very interesting indeed. No name put to it. Here we go. We used to have that in the form of Bophuthatswana. There were people who were seamstresses at the hospital. Cleaning was not outsourced. They had cooks, people who worked in the hospital kitchen. It can be done. We used to have people who were called laborers. They worked for public works. Do away with tenders! Exclamation mark. I agree with the caller. I agree broadly, but stick to my point. It depends what the tender is for. I mean, the other thing that is really coming up on a regular basis, and you see it every single time that there is an Auditor General's report, that there's massive contracting out of additional services to consultants to actually get audits done, and the percentage of improperly completed audits completed by that were actually done by these contractors is extremely high. I don't remember the exact number, but my recollection is at least over half of them. So we've got a problem there as well. But what about the private sector? We can't lay all of this at the door of government. Surely the private sector has a role in creating jobs. What should they do that they're not doing now? Call us 011-883-0702.
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16: 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We talk about two different types of expenses. There's what you call life expenses. So it's those things that you actually can't get away with. Those are essential things, and you never want to take a chance that you can't meet those expenses.
9: 24 hours a day, Eyewitness News. 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
18: Afternoon, John. It's Veronica from Spreadview. I'm living in the same house too, and my bedrooms are facing the sun, and my lounge and my dining room. So my house is hot winter. You know, my daughter at times when she works from home, she comes to her own bedroom to come and work here. She doesn't stay with me, but she comes just to feel the warmth because her bedrooms are so cold. Yeah, I'm so fortunate. I remember when I was working from home before I took pension, I used to sit in the bedroom, open my curtains and bask in the sun while I'm working. Yeah, you don't even have to wear a jersey. But today, because there's no sun, it's very cold. So I'm sitting with my water bottle. I'm fine. Yeah, I'm lucky. I can't change anything. I don't even have a... We just bought the heater the other time, but really my house is hot. Yeah. Fortunate me. Thank you. Bye-bye.
19: Good afternoon, John. And to the listeners, the person that sent the voice note saying that the tender system needs to be gotten rid of is absolutely on point. City Council should be fully employing people on a daily basis. We should be seeing a myriad of people on the street just taking care of public areas, you know, from the basic picking up of papers to actually repairing areas, making the spaces look good, and just maintenance. And just that on its own creates other peripheral vocations. Those people need to be taken care of in terms of HR. So you'll need to employ more HR people. The books need to be balanced. They need to be paid. Payroll people. Managers to make sure that the jobs are actually, you know, taken good. The jobs are done well. Landscape people. Landscapers, whatever you call them. You know, there's so many other peripheral vocations that then are realized. Get rid of the tender system. It's just as simple as that. Fully employ people in the council.
3: Yeah, I mean, again, I think we're confusing the tender system with insourcing or outsourcing. That for me is crucial because government has to buy things now. Unless we're going to say government should make everything they use, then government is going to have to procure things from other people. Should we have a government IT system? Well, we have the state information and technology agency, but are they going to become software developers? I don't think that's government role. I take your point. There's loads of work to do. I would have thought we ask a prior question, though, and say, why, given how many people government already employs, are we actually looking at the poor level of services that, by and large, we still get? So there's that to be considered as well. But please do keep those ideas. I would very, very much like to hear from those of you who have some ideas about what the private sector should do. Should they be incentivized to create jobs, or should they perhaps be taxed if they don't? I mean, they're taxed already quite heavily. How do we get more job creation in corporate and private sector South Africa? Let's get those ideas. After five, we'll be talking about the issue that the issues raised by the numbers. Senior researcher at the Institute for Economic Justice, Dr. Mzwanele Ntshwanti, I beg your pardon, will be joining us for that. And before that, we're going to look at what looks like the imminent closing down of a fruit canning factory in Tulbagh in the Western Cape. It's a facility that was acquired by Premier Foods, I think, 3 years ago. And we're going to use that a little bit as a case study at what happens when jobs are lost, because it's not just the people who work in the cannery, but it's the people who work on the fruit farms. I'm learning that fruit that ends up in cans is fruit specifically grown for canning. So those farms that were set up to provide that particular input into what was once a really thriving industry, if the demand for the fruit goes down, well, they're going to A, have to get rid of workers, but they are also going to have to replant their orchards, which presumably are vast. We'll understand that better at 20 past five when we talk to Jacques Jordan, who joins us from the Canning Fruit Producers Association. It's 4 o'clock. It's time for the news with Zikona Miso.
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6: Northwest illegal mining deaths under investigation and stricter gun laws in the spotlight in Thailand. Good afternoon, I'm Zikona Miso. Questions have been raised on the lack of oversight at a mine near Rustenburg, where 14 suspected Zamazamas have died. Police say the group was killed overnight after a mine heap collapsed on them, injuring 8 others, 5 of whom remain in hospital. The formerly disused mine is currently operated by Sustenza Trading, which is licensed to mine platinum group metals. Kosikhona Malingamnisi reports.
20: Police say the company's operations were invaded by suspected illegal miners. They say the secured site was breached from the rear beyond the view of security personnel. But police have admitted they were unaware of the illegal mining activity or even the site's legal operations. Northwest Police Commissioner Arthur Adams says monitoring licensed mining sites falls under the Department of Mineral Resources and Energy.
21: When last did the department responsible for issuing that permit visited that site, because that's ultimately their responsibility, not ours. An SAPS member cannot just venture into an area like this and say, I want to see whether there's illicit mining here. No, there's policies and procedures.
20: Adam says police are working to strengthen their relationship with the department and find a coordinated response to the scourge of illicit mining. Or see Kwanamaling Amnisi Eyewitness.
6: The Madlanga Commission has heard that former IDAC head Andrea Johnson and her husband Yuneid Johnson allegedly wanted another senior crime intelligence officer fired. IDAC prosecutor Drashanta Ramsamy has been testifying today about IDAC's controversial probe into alleged corruption within crime intelligence. She says senior crime intelligence officer Brigadier Ashine Krishnadutt was targeted by Johnson and her husband, who's also a senior crime intelligence officer. Ramsamy says the Johnsons appear to have an agenda against Krishnadutt.
22: And then I'm told that I must look if there's evidence to charge Krishnadutt. Advocate Johnson then said, she indicated Junaid is reporting to her. So at that time, I already knew that Junaid is Mr. Johnson, Advocate Johnson's husband.
23: The issue with Brigadier Krishnadutt is that she was promoted to Brigadier before Brigadier Johnson.
22: I came to learn that after.
6: CPUT management says it's scheduled to meet with student leaders this afternoon amid a shutdown across all the university campuses and residences. Around 1,000 CPUT students have marched through the Cape Town CBD, assembling students from various university residents along the way. The students have stayed a shutdown of all CPUT campuses and residences following a mass meeting at the Belleville campus last week. They say lectures will not resume until their demands are addressed. Michelle George has a story.
24: The CPUT SRC drafted a list of demands, including a reduction in residence fees that exceed the NSFAS funding cap, an independent forensic investigation into the university's finances. The most pressing issue raised by the students is the scrapping of a 7,000 upfront payment students will be required to make from next year of academic and residence registration. CPUT spokesperson Lauren Kinsley.
25: CPUT management is scheduled to meet with SRC leaders later this afternoon, although those leaders have given no indication on whether they will attend the meeting or not.
24: Kinsley says the upfront payments are intended to cover costs sustained by the institution at the beginning of each academic year.
25: The university is not unilaterally returning an upfront payment of 3,500 rand for academics and an additional 3,500 rand for residents. This is a standing agenda item that is discussed every year because we must be realistic about the administrative costs of the beginning of each academic year.
24: CPUT management has clarified that NSFAS funded students will not be affected by this requirement. Michelle George, Eyewitness News, CPUT District 6 Campus.
6: South Africa's manufacturing sector has ended the second quarter on a weak note, with production falling 1.5% in the 3 months to June. Statistics South Africa says 7 of 10 manufacturing divisions recorded declines over the quarter, with food and beverages the biggest drag. There was some improvement in June, with seasonally adjusted production rising 0.9% month on month after a 1% increase in May. Stats SA's Nikolai Klassen.
26: On a month-on-month basis, seasonally adjusted manufacturing production increased by 0.9% in June 2026 compared with May 2026. Despite this monthly gain, manufacturing production declined by 1.5% in the second quarter of 2026 compared with the first quarter of 2026.
6: And now further afield in Thailand, government has suspended the issuing and processing of firearm licenses. The Thai Prime Minister has ordered the Interior Ministry and police to stop issuing licenses to possess, purchase and carry firearms. This follows last week's deadly home and school shooting. On Friday, a 14-year-old boy shot and killed his grandparents before killing six others at his school and then turning the gun on himself.
1: Gold is trading at $4,374.27 an ounce. The rand's at 16.24 to the dollar, 21.93 to the pound, 18.74 to the euro. And Brent crude oil is at $89.75 a barrel.
2: In Whitmed, there's slow-moving traffic as you head on that voice note on Woodlands Drive, approaching on Whitmed Drive, rather, approaching Woodlands Drive, and also on Western Service Road between Dunwoody Shopping Centre and Woodlands Drive.
6: In your sport, Bjorn Fontaine to captain the Proteas in the tri-series against Namibia and Zimbabwe. Mamelodi Sundowns gear up for a grudge match against TS Galaxy in the Betway Premiership. And Luke Jacobson looks ahead to the All Blacks tour match against the Sharks.
1: It's a cold and cloudy Wednesday in store for Gauteng tomorrow with scattered showers. Johannesburg is dropping to overnight lows of 3 degrees, peaking at 11. Pretoria, 6 and 14, and Vereeniging at 3 and 12 degrees. It's a developing story in EWN this hour. Questions have been raised on the lack of oversight at a mine near Rustenburg, where 14 suspected Zamazamas have died.
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3: 702 Drive, it's 7 minutes past four. Welcome to the show. It's great to have you with us. Many of you commenting on how we might be able to create more jobs in South Africa and crucially how we can also sustain the jobs we have, because the latest numbers that have come out today justifiably sending alarm bells around the country because of the number of jobs that have actually been lost. So on some occasions we talk about how we can create more jobs more quickly, but we're also battling at the moment to hang on to the jobs that we have. Many of you have been sending in some interesting ideas. Most of them, I have to say, focused on how government can do things differently, and that's valid and important. Government hires lots and lots of people, could make better use of public money, and could certainly hire some more people. But there are issues of value for money as well in regard to government spend. So whatever's on your mind, please do give us a call. And again, I know I'm repeating myself, but I'm holding out hope that I'm going to hear from some of you who have either managed to keep the jobs that you've created or make sure that people who are on the payroll stay there, or have actually managed to create some new jobs. If you've got a story to tell, please, if nothing else, call in so we can say well done and congratulate you. But hopefully you'll drop a gem of wisdom that we can also follow as well. Coming up in a moment on 702 Drive, we're going to talk to Lorraine Govender, National Manager for Health Programs at the organization Cancer, and speak to her specifically about colorectal cancer. And we're doing this in the face of a real tragedy that many of you have been responding to both on the station and via social media. It's the passing of Lisa Gundelfinger Koppel, who was a well-known lawyer and also the wife of Danny Kaye, the much-loved musician. They created a family. They have three children. And in a very, very poignant message to the well-wishers and the mourners who wish them comfort and long life, as we do here on 702 Afternoon Drive, they also make this point in this family statement from both the Koppel and Gundelfinger families. And I'll read it for you, all of it, because I think it's important. We're sharing Lisa's diagnosis now for one important reason: awareness. Colorectal cancer screening was traditionally recommended from age 50, but the disease is increasingly affecting younger people. Today, international guidelines recommend routine screening from age 45 for people at average risk, and persistent symptoms should always be discussed with the doctor and properly investigated. Lisa hoped that one day she would use her experience to raise awareness of this disease and help others through early detection. She never got that opportunity. Our family will now carry that purpose forward in her name. And we'd like to, on 702, make our own small contribution with that interview with Vanessa, Lorraine Govender. That's coming up shortly on 702 Drive. It's 10 past four.
9: 702. WhatsApp John
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0: Good afternoon, John, and the good team there. You know, the problem is the government cannot hire everyone. The companies need people who have experience. But most of these companies, they don't train anyone. So how are they going to get people who are having experience? So the private sector needs to, play their role in solving this problem. Thanks, William Pretoria.
4: Good afternoon, John and the family and the team. The only way we can create jobs and also sustain the jobs that we currently have is to grow our economy. You know, economic growth, I'm not saying only economic growth will take care of our problems, but I think economic growth is the crux, you know, which will enable us to grow our economy. Without economic growth, you know, if our economy is still growing at 0.1, 0.2, 0.5 per quarter, it is not enough to create jobs. This is Papa from Tembisa.
5: Good afternoon, John. Edmund Pretoria East. So one of the callers just phoned in and said everything that we would require our municipalities to deliver upon. Now, the funny thing is, we used to have all of that exactly. We had well-run municipalities. They had their mandate. They executed on them. They were well-managed. They were well-audited. I guess you can read between the lines what happened. This maladministration and cadre deployment, that is what happened. And I blame everything related to that solely on the ANC shoulders, because it is their fault. Regardless of how you spin it, it comes down to them.
3: Yeah, I mean, just to respond to the last point, you know, well-run municipalities delivering high-quality services in the old days, well, the big question would be to who? That was certainly not the lived reality of many, many black people, and I use the term black in its broadest terms, African, Indian, and colored. I'm not sure all of them would agree and say, yeah, the municipalities were really well-run, and they delivered the services we need at the scale that it was required. That does not in any way, shape, or form excuse the other point that you're referring to, where there is maladministration, waste of public money, and simply people not doing their jobs properly, either because they can't or they don't care sufficiently to do so. I get all of that. But when we look back at the picture of the past, I think we should look at a 360-degree view of that past, because I'm not sure that everybody got those great services that you were referring to. On the question of, government creating more jobs, again, we must get rid of the whole tender system. If we want software, we get it directly from Microsoft. We won't have Magubane IT Services, says Rufilwe, given a tender to come install the software. We want linen, we get it directly from a manufacturer through our SEM buyers, not through Funvake Tailors. Hope you get it. I do get it. I get that

0: Africa remains one of the world's fastest growing regions despite global instability. The continent entered 2026 with cautious optimism, with the International Monetary Fund and the African Development Bank projecting Africa's growth to 4.3%. While growth is expected to remain above the global average, instability in the Middle East has introduced new risks around oil prices, inflation, debt, and investor confidence. Africa's gains could now quickly come under pressure if energy disruptions continue. The African Development Bank has urged fiscal discipline and regional integration as buffers against external shocks.
1: Africa is potentially the next growth frontier. If you look in terms of the fastest growing economies in the world, in the top 20, you find more than half of those countries in Africa that are growing faster than the rest of the world.
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3: On and around the R24 East, when you're heading towards the OR Tambo International Airport. In Bramley, there's slow-moving traffic on Louis Bertha Avenue between 12th Road and Collard Drive. Also in Bramley, between Silver Road and Collard Drive. In Woodmead, there's slow-moving traffic on the portion of Woodmead Drive approaching Woodlands Drive. Also in Woodmead, on Western Service Road next to Dunwoody Shopping Center. In Sandton, there's stationary vehicle on Rivonia Road to the N1 South. Use Woodmead Drive or slip over to towards Woodmead, Winnie Mandela Drive, depending on your exact starting point. Traffic lights are out in Edenville at Modderfontein and Van Riebeck. In four ways at Cedar and Witkopen. Four ways at Cedar and Four Ways and Boulevard. In four ways at Church and Witkopen. In Tshwane, in Centurion, look out for a crash on the N1 North before the Flying Saucer interchange. Please drive carefully. Also in Centurion, there's slow-moving traffic on the R101 and Lenchen Avenue. For more traffic updates, head over to our WhatsApp line on 072-702-1702.
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5: 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Now, we're going to get to the issues around cancer that I was highlighting a little bit earlier. I must just correct something that I've been saying wrong. There is an increase of 345,000 people in the number of unemployed to 8.5 million. And after five, we'll go into more details around that. But I was saying as well that that means that 345,000 jobs have been lost, and that the two are not exactly the same. You can get an increase in unemployment, but you can, that doesn't necessarily mean that's because all of those people lost their jobs, because there are more people coming onto the job market all the time. So my apologies for that. After five, we'll get somebody much more precise on taking us through all the numbers than I am. 702 Drive, it's 19 past four.
7: John is on X.
6: At John Pearlman.
5: Well, as I said earlier, lots of condolences coming in for the Gundelfinger and Koppel families. This after the death of Lisa Gundelfinger Koppel, a 41-year-old lawyer who was married to the musician Danny Kaye, and together they had created a family with three children. Lots of family, lots of friends, lots of people who knew them, both from their professional work in which they both excel. There's a conversation now going on, and it's prompted by the family who said that they, and I'll say it again, we're sharing Lisa's diagnosis now for one important reason, awareness. And then they refer to the fact that colorectal cancer

0: sector is affecting people younger and younger, and that screening is being advised for people at a younger age than perhaps in years past. So let's talk about this and get a sense of what kind of health awareness needs to be created around this form of cancer. Lorraine Govender is National Manager for Health Programs at the organization Cancer. Ms. Govender, welcome, and thanks very much for your time. What are the key messages that you as Cancer are putting out in regard to colon cancer? Good afternoon to you.
1: Good afternoon to you and the listeners, and thank you so much for having the organization on board today. Our sincere condolences go out to the family on their loss. So I think the message we're trying to drive is that, yes, colon cancer is like any other cancer. We often think, okay, when I'm going to get older, that's when I need to start worrying about cancer.
0: Right.
1: But especially with colon cancer, we definitely, you know, when we look at the National Cancer Registry that records the data in terms of cancer incidence in our country, it definitely shows an increase in colorectal cancer among the younger people. So our message is definitely around awareness of this cancer.
0: So crucial, I suppose the crucial thing that you want out of awareness is people developing good habits in regard to screening, understanding their own health and so on. But I'm wondering, do we have the facilities, you know, for example, in the public health sector, or indeed affordably in the private space, for people who need this kind of screening to go out and get it?
1: Yeah, no, thank you for that question. I think the challenge in terms of screening, yes, we don't have, to start off with, in order to implement any sort of screening, we need to have a policy in our country. And colorectal cancer, unfortunately, you know, we don't have sufficient policy around the screening protocols for this cancer. And yet it is among the top 10 cancers, top 5 cancers affecting our people. So in terms of the public sector and screening in our country, unfortunately, you know, there are the private sector insurance holders who do allow for screening, especially if there is a genetic predisposition to this cancer. So the challenge we have with colorectal cancer is that early stage disease may not cause any symptoms at all.
0: Yes.
1: And therefore, you know, it makes screening especially important. But I think the message we want to convey to our listeners this afternoon is definitely to know the warning signs of cancer, especially colorectal cancer. And, you know, again, touching on our younger population, not to have the assumption that cancer is not going to affect you. Colorectal cancer, cervical cancer, breast cancer, all of these cancers are definitely impacting and having an effect on the younger people. But what we want to say is it's not all doom and gloom. And we want to say to people, please be aware of the signs and symptoms. And, you know, Jonathan, a lot of the times our body talks to us. We know when there's something wrong, but there are a lot of challenges in terms of really us, you know, identifying what is wrong and going out and seeking health care, professional advice and screening. It's important, but we often don't do this.
0: Let's take a call then. Elvis is calling from El Dorado Park. And Elvis, a very good afternoon to you. I understand we're talking to your direct experience. Welcome. What have you got to share?
2: No, I was just going to basically share, you know, I did a lot of driving. So I got up in the morning early at 5 o'clock to beat the traffic to get to Hoodmead. And I started feeling the discomfort in my rectum.
0: Right.
2: You know, in my that area. And I sort of ignored it and whatever. I just thought I put it down to driving and sitting in the car all the time in traffic, whatever. But eventually it got worse. And then I said, let me go and check this out. And I went to have some tests done, etc. And I was then diagnosed with stage 3 colorectal cancer bordering on stage 4. And the doctor at the time told my wife and me, hey, this guy's only got 1.5 years to live, and that was in 2018.
0: Whoa, okay. So you're hanging in there, Elvis.
2: No, I'm fine now.
0: Yeah.
2: But my main message is, in my journey was I met a lot of people that had colorectal cancer, and they were told that, okay, we're going to remove your rectum, and you're going to have to live with this permanent stoma bag. And a lot of people opted not to take the op. And they said, ah, well, this is what it is and whatever. Mm-hmm. And they actually passed away. And so my advice would be, you know, don't be scared of the op. Take the op. And don't be scared of a permanent colonoscopy bag, a stoma bag, because it really becomes a part of you and you don't even feel the difference. And I always joke to a lot of my friends and say, how's it going with that stoma bag? I say, look, I don't have to sit where you all, you people sit. You know, and then they laugh. So, but, you know, you sort of get used to it. So it's not an easy journey, but it is a beatable journey. You know, I'm fairly healthy now. You know, after about 2 years of recovery, I went back hiking, and you know, I live a full life. So, you know, there is hope there.
0: Elvis, thank you so much, and thanks so much for sharing in full the journey that you've been on. Paul adds this, I think I can say that my chronic bowel discomfort has saved my life. This is because it has impelled me to have colonoscopies. Precancerous polyps and tumors were found. Lorraine Govender, a last thought from you, and you spoke a little bit earlier. I don't know if you said policies or protocols, but you were saying that we don't have sufficient policy clarity around this form of cancer. If we were to change that, what needs doing? A final thought from cancer and yourself.
1: Definitely, policy will guide us in terms of screening protocols.
0: Okay.
1: So I think, again, before we even get into the screening, the education and awareness around this cancer. And, you know, I want to thank Elvis because he touched on something so important, and I just want to allude to that. In terms of the colostomy and ostomy, yes, so that is one of the complications that arise as a result of colorectal cancer. But going back into, and yes, what Elvis said, you can lead a normal, healthy life, and cancer has got, you know, a lot of support in terms of that. But I think in terms of policy guides us in terms of what we can expect, the education and awareness around that as well. So, and screening protocols. And I think the message we want to say to people is, and to our government, we definitely need policy, we need guidelines, we need the education to be out there in the community so people can have early detection and screening around this. We need healthcare professionals to know more about the signs and symptoms of this cancer because it's often misdiagnosed. Misdiagnosis is a huge contributing factor to late diagnosis and, you know, death. And people need to have a good quality of life if this cancer is detected early.
0: Thank you so much, Lorraine Govender, National Manager for Health Programs at Cancer. Perhaps you're a medical professional and you've walked the journey, firstly with patients in the early stages where you're investigating, inquiring, screening, and then dealing with the findings. Please feel free to call us as well. Be good to get that medical practice, hospital level view of this as well. But thanks to Elvis and thanks to Lorraine Govender. She is National Programs, Health Programs Manager at the organization Cancer. 28 minutes past 4.
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0: Stephen Curtis, a very good afternoon to you. Day off didn't seem to help the markets, maybe overslept, but either way, it's been rough today.
4: Indeed. Obviously, looking at the oil price too much overnight, John, because it is higher today, and I think that's having an impact. Now, despite that, gold was up for much of the day, beginning to sink a little now, but still been interesting to watch that. All of this pushing the JSE down 1.19% to 116,123 points. Financials down 1.25%. Industrials down nearly 2.3%, and then resources down 0.3% on the day. Energy stocks higher though because of higher Brent crude prices. So Thungela's up 5.5%, Sasol's up nearly 5.3%, Alpha Min up as well, up 5.12%. Telkom, they're up 2.5%, and in fact MTN have just released their expectation for their half year. It's a trading statement to the end of June. They expect their headline earnings per share to be down by between 0 and 10% for various reasons. That's what they're expecting at the moment. And so they will But their adjusted HEPS will be up by between 18 and 23%. Just having a look at this for the first time there, John. Glencore, they're up 2.44. I presume higher gold prices also helping, higher oil prices helping there. And then Pick and Pay and Box are both up by around 2% on the day. ACI, they're down over 11% today. The mining and chemical group saying strong performances from both its chemical and mining sectors, pushing up profits. Headline earnings up by 8%. Chemical division, though, pushing up operations by 20%. That's a strong day for them. MTN down 3.75%, I think, just perhaps off that SENS announcement. And then Goldfields, they're down 2.85%, despite reporting their headline earnings for the 6 months to the end of June will be up by around 80%, mainly due to being able to sell more gold and higher gold prices, partially offset by the higher cost of sales. Marafe Resources, the ferrochrome producer, their headline earnings are up by 64% as well. That's despite the fact they cut production by 75%, John. Remember that, to switch off their smelters. Their revenue is up 36%. Ferrochrome sales volumes were down by 4%, but chrome ore sales were up by 75%. And Italtal, their HEPS, headline earnings, expected to be down by around 10%. They do remind us that there has been oversupply of tiles, particularly from Zimbabwe. ITAX actually imposed provisional anti-dumping duties there on those products as a result. In the US, things opened a little positive. Oil prices have been going up. There seemed to be some sentiment that perhaps there was going to be a deal around Iran. That seems to be fading a little bit. The Dow Jones is up 0.13. The Nasdaq is down 0.02. The S&P 500 is up 0.09. The gold price, $4,383.56. Platinum, $1,750.40. Brent crude, $87.31. And the rand to the dollar, 16.19. To the euro, 18.68. To the British pound, 21.86. Stephen Crotus, EWN Business.
0: Thanks, Stephen. Let's get the latest eyewitness news now. 29 minutes to 5. The latest jobs numbers very much on people's minds. And Bali Flamini has that story and some others too.
3: Thanks, John. Good afternoon. South Africa's latest unemployment figures show women continue to bear a heavier burden in the jobs market. The unemployment rate amongst women climbed to 37.5% in the second quarter compared to 30.3% for men. This is contained in the latest jobs data released by Statistics South Africa today. Stats SA says the overall unemployment rate rose to 33.6% in the period under review. South Africa's Statistician General Rizenga Maluleke.
5: The official unemployment rate for South African women aged 15 to 64 years stands at 37.5%. It is almost 4 percentage points higher than the national average of 33.6%. Out of the 8.5 million people who are unemployed actively looking for employment, 4.4 million are women.
3: The Department of Public Works is seeking more than 53 billion rand in debt financing to get four major infrastructure projects off the ground. The projects span across housing, aviation, bulk water and energy infrastructure. They have been pitched to local and international development finance institutions and multilateral development banks. The investment opportunities were presented at Infrastructure South Africa's Development Partners Forum in Sandton. Dimakatso Leshoro has more.
6: Infrastructure South Africa is currently providing project preparation support to more than 26 infrastructure projects with an estimated combined capital value of 148 billion rand. 15 projects have already completed their preparatory work. Following the latest investment pitches, Infrastructure South Africa will facilitate further engagements between project sponsors and interested financiers. These will focus on transaction structuring, financing participation, risk allocation, and the steps required to reach financial close. McPherson says the ultimate measure of success will be whether the projects will move from investment pitches to actual construction, adding government cannot fund the country's infrastructure ambitions through the fiscus alone. This comes as the latest GDP print shows gross fixed investment shrunk by 1.1% in the first quarter of 2026, while the construction sector has recorded negative annual growth since 2018. Dimakatso Leshoro, Eyewitness News.
3: The South African Red Cross Society is assessing the extent of damage after strong winds tore through the Free State farming town of Koppies. Several homes have been destroyed with roofs blown off as severe weather continues to affect parts of the province. The humanitarian organization says they are providing emergency assistance to affected households. Meanwhile, electricity supply in some parts of the Eastern Cape has been affected due to snowfall. Cooperative Governance spokesperson Piello Olifant.
7: There's been disruption of electricity supply in the area of Matatiele in the Alfred Nzo District Municipality. So Eskom technicians are working in repairing the electricity supply in that part of the world.
3: And in Colombia, authorities are racing to search for survivors following an earthquake which claimed the lives of 169 people. The 7.4 magnitude earthquake struck yesterday, injuring more than 600 people. Pereira and Cali are amongst the worst hit cities, with dozens of buildings collapsed and people feared trapped under the rubble. The Colombian government has declared a national disaster as rescue teams continue to search for those feared missing. Yesterday's earthquake is considered the strongest one in a decade. Well, a cold and cloudy Wednesday in store for Gauteng tomorrow with scattered showers expected, lows of between 3 and 6 degrees and highs of between 11 and 14.
8: Traffic lights are out in Tshwane, Inland Paul Kruger and Link, Inland Paul Kruger and Lavender due to pointsmen not arriving due to rain.
3: The top story in EWN, South Africa's latest unemployment figures show women continue to bear a heavier burden in the jobs market.
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10: I was very concerned to see that one organization that is dedicated to whistleblower support in South Africa is facing possible closure without urgent funding. 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
0: If you're thinking about starting a family, here's a question. 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
16: John, I think one of the biggest things we can do to increase jobs in South Africa is to relax the labor laws a little bit. If you make it near impossible to fire somebody, you think very, very carefully before you hire someone. You'd rather overload your current staff than hire one person who's dead weight that you can never get rid of. So relaxing the labor laws, I'm not saying make it a free-for-all for the employers, but definitely make it a little bit easier, will make people feel a bit more comfortable about hiring.
17: Hi, Ntate John. Ntate John, I beg to differ with those who are saying get rid of tenders. Government is obliged to uplift people, especially entrepreneurs. Rather say that they must reduce a percentage of services that they are rendering from a private company, you know. That's what they must do. And the systems again, and the corruption, that is what they must do, not to get rid of tenders. I mean, they are obliged to assist them in terms of giving them business, you know. Tabange.
16: John, I think one of the biggest things we can do to increase jobs and
0: 7:02 drive, 20 minutes to 5. Just on that thing of tenders are an important way of uplifting entrepreneurs and so on. I agree with that in principle, but I would want to know, first of all, that two things are being done, and I get the strong feeling that they're not, certainly on sufficient scale. The one is government must always get value for money. Are they diligent, rigorous in ensuring that happens? I'm sure it happens some of the time, but does it happen often enough? But the second thing I feel that government is falling down on, when they do engage with entrepreneurs by giving them contracts, do they get involved in the future life of that company? In other words, if someone, for example, gets a contract for housing to deliver a housing project, does government follow up on it and say, okay, are you establishing a construction company, or are you establishing a business where you are the broker of housing contracts? I'm using that just as a random example. Are you the procurer of certain goods, or are you actually getting involved in that sector with a view to becoming a player? Now, I get that in the beginning, people just need to get that first contract. But does government, for example, let's go back to the housing example, do they offer soft loans so you can buy equipment? Do they offer mentorship from retired engineers to make sure that, first of all, you're producing quality product, but secondly, you've got a training and program planned for the people who are working in your company? That would make this spending of public money on building a new entrepreneurial and manufacturing class a meaningful exercise. If all you're doing is saying, well, hey, let's give someone a tender, then I think that's money that is not being spent as effectively, nearly as effectively as it could be. And I remember engaging with the former Minister of Human Settlements and said, do you have a plan with the people to whom you give housing contracts? Do you have a development plan that involves the provision of soft loans, the provision of training, of assistance with entrepreneurship? And the answer was blank. So maybe that's changed, because that interview was a while ago. I hope it has. 7:02 drive. It's 18 minutes to 5.
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0: Tola Kelly, it's strange to be talking about cricket on a day this cold, but cricket is where you're starting.
19: Absolutely, John. And Dan Jensen and Ether Bosch will be looking to carve their own paths in the Proteas setup, having been named in the 15-man squad for the tri-series against Zimbabwe and Namibia. South Africa return to action later this month with a 6-game white ball series where all the fixtures will be played at the Vinto Cricket Ground. Dwayne is Marco's twin brother and is called up by Shukri Conrad after a stellar first season for the Titans, which saw him named domestic one-day player of the season.
20: The broader we can make that base in terms of all-rounders, and if Duan can do a half of some of the things that his twin brother has done, then I think he's going to be a wonderful addition to our squad. So all formats did particularly well in the longer form as well for the Titans. But if you asked me, what's it out was that knock he played in the final. So he's more than a left-arm seamer. I think at domestic level, he's a genuine all-rounder, and hopefully he can step up to the international fold as well.
19: Afghanistan have qualified for the 2027 World Cup with a win over Ireland, which means that two-time champions the West Indies must go through qualifiers for the third successive edition of the 50 overs tournament. The top eight teams in the rankings by the end of September, excluding co-hosts South Africa and Zimbabwe, qualified directly for the event, while the Windies are ranked 10th and cannot make enough ground to qualify directly. For next year's tournament, the winner of the qualifier will advance directly to the second stage of the World Cup, while the teams placing second, third and fourth will play in the Super Series.
3: Switching over to football, where Mamelodi Sundowns kick off their Betway Premiership campaign against TS Galaxy this evening, having set out the opening weekend of fixtures. This clash is one of four scheduled, including Polokwane City at home to Stellenbosch, Chipa up against Richards Bay, where Marumo Gallants take on Kruger United. For the Brazilians, they'll be without Thapelo Maseko after Miguel Cardoso confirmed that the forward wants to leave the club.
2: My heart is open for you. The team is open for you. If you want to join us and stay open heart with us. Obviously, when the player says, but I want to go to other place, then it becomes a club's question and not a coach's question. So I'm not really fully deeply inside the dossiers or the conversations that happen, so I cannot give more explanations. Rather than say, Tapelo is a wonderful boy. We like him very much. We stay absolutely happy.
3: And New Zealand will be looking to use tonight's second tour game against the Sharks to fine-tune and fix areas of their game. Luke Jacobson will captain a side who are looking to build on their 38-21 win over the Stormers on Friday.
21: It's something completely different that none of us have ever done before, but I think that's the cool thing about it. We just played on Friday, we play again now, we play again on Saturday. So, yeah, there's just it's continuous. There's no time to stop back, sit back and think. It's just keep getting on with it, keep growing and keep taking the opportunities.
3: Tola Gilimganga, Eyewitness News Sport.
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0: 4:45 on 702 Drive. 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Isekho Single with the latest.
8: Thanks, John. In Bedford View, there's bumper-to-bumper traffic on and around the R24 East when heading towards the Oatambo International Airport. In Woodmead, there's slow-moving traffic on the portion of Woodmead Drive approaching Woodlands Drive. And in Woodmead, slowing moving traffic on Western Service Road next to Dunwoody Shopping Center. In Sandton, there's a stationary vehicle on Rivonia Road to the N1 South. Use Woodmead Drive or slip over towards Winnie Mandela Drive, depending on your exact starting point, while traffic on the M1 North is slowing between Van Buren Road and Gillilis Interchange and Carl Street. Meanwhile, traffic lights are out in Edenvale at Modderfontein and Van Riebeck, in four ways at Cedar and Witkoppen, in four ways at Cedar and Four Ways Boulevard, and in four ways at Church and Witkoppen, pointsmen on duty there. And also in Pretoria, traffic lights are out in Anland, Paul Kruger and Link, Anland, Paul Kruger and Lavender and Elderin, Sexby and Friedrich Avenue. Pointsmen have not arrived due to rain. For any other traffic update that you may know, head over to our WhatsApp line on 072-702-1702.
18: 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My dog ran out and I had to chase him for 5 kilometers. Fortunately, with the OUTsurance Pointsman on the roads, you no longer have to come up with creative excuses for being late. The OUTsurance Pointsman have been easing traffic congestion so we all get to where we need to be quickly and safely for the past 20 years. With OUTsurance, you really always get something out. 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
15: Let's walk the talk.
0: Still to come on 702 Drive, we're going to get some expert insight into the latest jobs numbers that have come out. The quarterly labor force survey, once again, doesn't have great news, but to actually understand the much longer term problem of why the South African economy has, over many decades, struggled to create jobs. That's an issue we're going to be exploring. And then we're going to look at a specific threat to jobs in a very specific sector. The prospective closure of Premier Foods' fruit processing plant in Tulbagh has raised concerns in regard to the loss of factory jobs, but farming jobs may go as well, given that large orchards of fruit produce fruit specifically for canning. And if that industry is going to shrink in South Africa, as it looks like it might, the implications for agri jobs are severe as well. Both of those stories come your way after 5 o'clock. It's 11 minutes to 5.
15: John is on X
9: at John Perlman.
0: So, I mean, we're talking about lack of jobs, but of course, people who are in jobs also face a certain amount of stress. And the question, Tolokele, I'm going to ask the listeners, but I'd love to get your view on as well, is what is the most stressful thing about your job?
1: The waking up, the working, the driving, the when there's like a big event coming up, for example, like a WAFCON, where I know I have to think about it as in my bulletin, but I also know there's like Q&As, and then there's also having to explain things that in my head I'm like, ah, everybody knows it. But no, you have to be kind of willing to go back. So it's just, I'm thinking one way, but I can never assume that the listener understands. Yes. And even when I'm doing the Q&A, so sometimes in my head, the things that I take for granted are important. So those are the things that are stressful about my job, where just because I'm following a story all of the time doesn't mean everybody else is.
0: That's the fact that you can't sound stressed.
1: True. That's also, and also, I always tell Mandy that there's the fan in me versus the journalist in me. Some teams, I'm so sorry, I'm going to be emotional when I talk about them. But then I have to be like, no, ma'am, you're professional. You have to speak logically. Even on Friday when you were asking me about the banger. As a fan, I wanted to believe the impossible. But the journalist in me was like, be honest.
0: Yeah, but that's really good, actually, because what you do really well, I think, is you signal when you're allowing the fan out of the fan box, and then you put them back very firmly and we know where you stand. So, yeah. Stressful it may be, but you're clearly handling it.
1: So, thank you so much, John.
0: Very well indeed. So give us your stories, please. I'd love to get a range of different kinds of jobs. What is the most stressful thing about the job that you do? You know, interestingly enough, we were talking about it earlier. And can I say I'm going to give these examples with the absolute utmost respect for both of them. Somebody said, oh, an air traffic controller. And yeah, I would imagine that's a high stress job. Any air traffic controllers out there, please do call us and tell us about that. But I said, you know, what about running a restaurant? I would have thought that carries huge stress as well. There are orders changing. There are bookings canceled. There are people who stay longer than they should. And, you know, you've got that table, that lovely, perfect window table is booked for 9 o'clock, but your 6 o'clock has just ordered another round of shots, which not only makes them reluctant to leave, but increasingly incapable of doing so. So I think every single job probably comes with its particular stresses. And if it's your stress and your job, I bet that stress is intense. But your story, please, I'd love to hear it. 011-883-0702 and 072-702-1702. 8 minutes to five.
4: John Perlman on 702, 3 to 6 p.m.
0: So we have a national bird. I think it's the blue crane. We have a national animal. We have national flowers. We have national everything. We do not, however, at the moment, at the present time, although I might be wrong, have an insect of the year. But the Entomological Society of Southern Africa, entomology is the study of insects, I think it is. They, together with News 24, have decided to run a competition so that we can choose collectively our Mzansi Insect of the Year for the very first time. Now, not everybody loves insects, I have to say, but there's no doubt in my mind that they are fascinating creatures. And we're joined now by somebody who certainly believes in their wondrousness and their incredible interest as objects of study. Dr. Charlene Janian-Skierpers is senior lecturer in the Department of Biological Sciences and joins us from the University of Cape Town. Charlene, welcome and thanks very much for your time. You and others clearly believe we need an insect of the year. Tell us why. Good afternoon.
22: Good afternoon, John. Thanks for having me. Yes, there's many countries in the world that have done this before, have chosen their insect of the year, but never before in Africa. And we believe that insects deserve a bit more prime time, as they really are the small things that run the world. So we've launched an insect of the year where you could choose your favorite insect and nominate it. And then we will choose 10 finalists, which the public will vote for.
0: Now, I'm looking in Central Europe, the wart biter grasshopper was the winner. New Zealand crowned the avatar moth as the 2026 bug of the year. Much perhaps more easy to accept in Australia. The graphic Flutterer dragonflies. Sounds gorgeous. Let me focus on the avatar moth, because some people say, what do you mean moth? I've just, you know, taken my jerseys out for winter and four of them have got holes in them. Our relationship with insects is not always one of deep love, and yet you say they run the world. Charlene, tell us why you say that.
22: Yes, unfortunately, the pest species always get the prime light, don't they? Like pest species eating our food, damaging our clothes. But actually, the majority of insects actually do good, and we don't even know about them. So we all know about pollinators. We're familiar with bees, for example. Wasps and flies are very important pollinators. So it's estimated that about 1 in 3 bites of food we take are thanks to insects. So that's not only pollinators. If you think of insects that work in the soil, they produce healthy soil.
0: Right.
22: Insects in water that filter the water. But then there's also many other insects that decompose. For example, dung beetles, flies, they take care of all the carcasses and dead plant material. And we also forget, if you love birds or mammals,
0: yes,
22: most birds also eat insects. So the amazing animal diversity that we find in South Africa is also thanks to insects.
0: Yeah, it's interesting. Tell us about your own engagement with insects. I mean, was this an interest that you had as a young person in your teens? How did you get to be the champion of the Mzansi Insect of the Year? You guys are going to have to get some good backing music. I'm not sure what you're going to choose. Maybe the Beatles. No pun intended.
22: No pun intended. Well, it's not just me. It's a whole group of the Entomological Society. We are all very passionate about insects. We work from industries to pure taxonomy, so discovering and describing new species. And, we're just very passionate about them. I studied them at university, and then I moved to much, much smaller little things called springtails.
0: Mm-hmm.
22: And then since I've been working at the museum and at the university, I've been exposed to a whole lot of different species of insects, from mountains to South Antarctic islands. So they are just fascinating. And I think people don't like them because they really often don't see them. But
0: yes,
22: once you view them through the microscope, it's just a whole new world that opens up before you. Their little senses, their alien-like habits, they are just really amazing, and the world would not be what it is without them.
0: Do you think there might be some really interesting but also potentially quite important spin-offs from this kind of engagement? You and I are having a really interesting conversation. You're talking about your own love of and interest in insects. But two things come to mind. One is there may be younger people out there who are thinking, oh, okay, I enjoy biology in general, but this could be a fascinating area of study. But secondly, I mean, some of our relationship with insects is conflictual and antagonistic. It involves perhaps the use of sprays and pesticides when that's not necessary, with all the possible consequences environmentally. I mean, do you think as we start nominating and voting for our Mzansi Insect of the Year, we might understand them better and perhaps live a little better side by side?
22: Yeah, that's really our hope, John, that we can appreciate the services they do for us completely for free, and that we can also be more sensitive of what we do and the environment around us. There's been a global trend in insect decline worldwide, and in some areas also a decline in bird species, for example. So we really need to look after our insects, to look after the health of our planet. And we could do little things like leave a little side in your garden that's a bit wilder, not as manicured, but you could have a little habitat. There's loads of solitary little bees that need space to have a nest to lay their eggs. And we could reduce our pesticides, because globally it's been shown that pesticide use and habitat fragmentation is a big cause of insect decline worldwide. In South Africa, we're not really sure about that insect decline, because we really need long-term monitoring. And for that, we need more researchers, more people studying insects to monitor them over time and to study them. And there's a lot of potential for jobs out there.
0: Thank you so much, Dr. Charlene Janion-Skip, a senior lecturer in the Department of Biological Sciences at UCT, the Southern African Entomological Society, in partnership with News 24, is engaged in trying to find the Mzansi Insect of the Year. So maybe you're going to nominate some candidates for that. You know, maybe you have a favorite insect. Give us a call on that on 011-883-0702 and 072-702-1702. Of course, counting the insects in South Africa could be tricky. I'm not sure how you do it. Maybe count the legs and divide by six. But no, there's probably a better way. Maybe you've been involved in that kind of surveying. If so, give us a tip or two.
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6: 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I want our town to work for all. So in this election, I'm voting DA.
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3: Andrea Johnson still at the center of evidence before the Malanga Commission, and emergency teams on high alert as rain and snow continue. Good afternoon, I'm Bali Lamini. Further evidence before the Malanga Commission has suggested former IDAC head Andrea Johnson was dishonest during her testimony before Parliament's Ad Hoc Committee on Police Corruption. In the recent weeks, the Commission has focused extensively on controversial IDAC investigations. IDAC prosecutor Trishanta Ramsamy testified today about the unit's probe into a 360 million rand police tender awarded to suspected crime boss Vusimuzi Matlala. Her testimony has directly contradicted parts of the evidence Johnson gave to Parliament. Alfara Mushwana reports.
27: In November last year, former IDEC head Andrea Johnson told Parliament's Police Corruption Ad Hoc Committee that her unit had received a whistleblower report. The report raised concerns about irregularities in the awarding of the multi-million rand tender to Vusmu Ziket Matlala's Medicare 24 Tshwane District Company. Johnson told the committee that the report was handed to IDEC prosecutor Trishanta Ramsamy on the 16th of February, but Commissioner Sesi Baloyi says evidence suggests otherwise.
28: At least from what we have seen in the ad hoc committee transcript, we can say that Advocate Johnson did not tell the truth in Parliament to the ad hoc committee when she said you received the Section 27 referral on the 16th of February 2025. That was an outright lie.
27: Correct. Ramsamy will return to the Commission on Friday. Alfa Ramshwana, Eyewitness News, Pretoria.
3: International Relations Minister Ronald Lamola says staff shortages and a lack of funding have contributed to the NPA's slow pace in prosecuting TRC cases. He testified before the TRC cases inquiry today, which is probing delays in the prosecution of apartheid-era crimes. Lamola says the NPA's TRC unit lacked the capacity to handle the backlog. He says years of budget constraints prevented the NPA from appointing prosecutors, while the Zondo Commission of Inquiry placed further pressure on its resources. As a result, he says he supported decentralizing prosecutions to allow provincial officers to handle cases in their respective provinces.
10: I then agreed with them that it will best serve the NPA if these matters of prosecution will be decentralized, because they will, the DPPs can have clear oversight in their provinces.
3: Questions have been raised on the lack of oversight at a mine near Rustenburg, where 14 suspected Zamazamas have died. Police say the group was killed overnight after a mine heap collapsed on them, injuring eight others, five of whom remain in hospital. The formerly disused mine is currently operated by Sustenza Trading, which is licensed to mine platinum group metals. Nkosikhona Malingamnisi is there.
11: Police say the company's operations were invaded by suspected illegal miners. They say the secured site was breached from the rear beyond the view of security personnel. But police have admitted they were unaware of the illegal mining activity or even the site's legal operations. Northwest Police Commissioner Arthur Adams says monitoring licensed mining sites falls under the Department of Mineral Resources and Energy.
12: When last did the department responsible for issuing that permit visited that site, because that's ultimately their responsibility, not ours. An SAPS member cannot just venture into an area like this and say, I want to see whether there's illicit mining here. No, there's policies and procedures.
11: Adam says police are working to strengthen their relationship with the department and find a coordinated response to the scourge of illicit mining. Or see Konamalingamnisi, Eyewitness News in the Northwest.
3: Emergency management teams are on high alert in the Eastern Cape, where heavy snowfall has caused major disruptions. Some schools had to be shut down, with roads inaccessible due to the inclement weather conditions. The South African Weather Service issued an orange level 6 warning for disruptive snow, and that warning remains in place. As a result, the Cooperative Governance Department has urged residents to refrain from non-essential travel. Department spokesperson Piello Olifant.
13: Roads, different passes across the province are closed and the driving conditions are dangerous. We urge all the people in the province to exercise extreme caution as the weather conditions are severe.
3: And in Liberia, the president has nominated a new drug enforcement chief following two cocaine busts. The seizures come amid a large public outcry for increased drug enforcement accountability, including greater scrutiny of any potential involvement by public officials. President Joseph Boakai has nominated Major General Daniel D. Ziankan, who has worked as Minister of National Defense and as military advisor for the president. Reports suggest his appointment signals the administration's determination to elevate Liberia's fight against drugs. Gold is trading at $4,374.27 an ounce. The rand is at 16.23 to the dollar, 21.94 to the pound, 18.73 to the euro, and Brent crude oil is at $89.75 a barrel.
8: In Calvin Woodmead area, there is a crash on the N3 North before the Buccleuch interchange. Please exit early onto the M54 London Road to avoid the area completely.
14: In your sport, Mamelodi Sundowns target 3 points against TS Galaxy as their Betway Premiership campaign gets underway. All Blacks brace for Ma'anonu reunion. And Kenya formally submits a bid to host the 2029 World Athletics Championships.
3: A cold and cloudy Wednesday in store for Gauteng tomorrow, with scattered showers expected. Johannesburg dropping to overnight lows of 3 degrees, peaking at 11. Pretoria 6 and 14, and Vereeniging 3 and 12 degrees. The top story in EWN, further evidence before the Madlanga Commission has suggested former IDAC head Andrea Johnson was dishonest during her testimony before Parliament.
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0: 7:02 Drive. It's 8 minutes past five. Good to have you with us for the last hour of the show. How's your journey home? Tricky driving conditions today. We had reports of some, it would seem, quite light snow in Gauteng, but if you've got an update on that, please do drop me a note on 072-702-1702. Lots to talk about in the next half an hour or so. For that entire half hour, we're going to be focusing on the quarterly labor force survey information released by Stats South Africa today. Unemployment, the official unemployment rate has increased by 0.9 percentage points. 33.6% of South Africans are unemployed. And that's the more limited number. If you add in discouraged work seekers, the figures are higher. We'll look at the overview problem of why we can't create jobs and why we often struggle to keep the jobs we have created. We'll have that conversation with Dr. Mzwanele Ntshwanti, who is a senior researcher at the Institute for Economic Justice. Looking forward to Dr. Ntshwanti's insights. And then we're going to look at a specific instance of a factory faced with the possibility, the likelihood it would seem, very strong likelihood of closure. I'm referring to Premier Foods' fruit processing plant in Tulbagh, which would lead to the loss of factory jobs at the cannery itself, but secondly, would have severe implications for people who work on the farms and are involved in producing the fruit for canning. So that's serious stuff. We'll talk about that a little bit later in the show. We will get the very latest sports news from Tolakele Mganga, and we will introduce to you once again a song theme for today. I'll give you a clue. We'll give you the proper song theme in a moment, but a clue for now, it's related to the weather. A lot of you are weighing in on the question I asked all the way back around 20 past three, probably earlier than that, about how we can create more jobs in South Africa, and the related question, what's stopping us from doing that? Please keep those views coming. They've been really interesting up to now. We asked you what in your job is particularly stressful. We thought, in addition to focusing on joblessness, let's not ignore the fact that many of the people who work under conditions of stress. So your story about your work stress, and we introduce you to a new competition being run, set up by the Southern African Entomological Society of Southern Africa in partnership with News 24. We are choosing the Mzansi Insect of the Year. So if you've got a nomination, by all means, share it with us on 072-702-1702. Lots to talk about. Let's hear what you've been saying.
1: 702. WhatsApp John
2: on
1: 072-702-1702.
4: Good afternoon, Dada John. Dada John, for me, I think, just by having a business, it doesn't matter what kind of a business do you have. It's a stress. It's very stressful. It's a stress on its own. And again, Dada John, I'd like to thank you for being spot on when it comes to pronouncing people's names. I like it when you pronounce Inkosi Ingiphile Malinga Mnisi. Well done, John. Well done, Daddy John. Thank you.
9: Good morning, John. A green housefly is it's my choice of an insect of the year. This is Chama from Redport. Bye-bye.
15: Good afternoon, Daddy John and 702 listeners. Voting from Zansi insect of the year, it can only be a bee. I don't think of any other insect that is worth the crown than a bee. Thank you.
0: Yeah, my instinct of the year, I think, is going to be a dung beetle. I mean, partly because in a few days' time, I'm going to be spending some time in the bush, and it's an insect. I'll probably spend more time observing what it is that they do, although praying mantis, I think, would come a very, very close second. But just the way dung beetles operate and contribute to this ecosystem that I, particularly love, the low veld, the bush veld, the Kruger Park, and similar areas. Yeah, but please, greenhouse fly. Okay, I get it. I mean, I get that was your choice, but do you want to tell us why? I'd be really keen to understand your choice a little bit better. Why the greenhouse fly? Just on work stress. Len says, sports reporting, John. You have to keep up with soccer, cricket, tennis, hockey, rugby, technically how they operate, then time zones. It is a lot. And then, of course, there is the history part of it, which I must say, covering has become a way, way easier with the internet. But I get it. It's a challenge and you don't want to get stuff wrong. Somebody who prefers to remain anonymous says tenders should be split so many people can benefit. Too much is given to one company, so there's only one company benefiting, and that is unfair. This, again, in relation to all the issues around creating work. And Pugs says, in going back to the stress question, in sales, and you have a daily target with a difficult and not so understanding manager. Tough stuff, I would think. 14 minutes past 5.
5: John Perlman on 702. 3 to 6 p.m.
0: So, okay, our theme for today is very, very simple. Songs that have cold, icy, freezing, chilly, frozen. Pick it yourself. We thought we would just do that because that, after all, is pretty much a description of what it's like everywhere in South Africa. I haven't seen any part of the country that is anything other than freezing. Songs that are that have the words cold or related in the title. Here's one.

0: Africa remains one of the world's fastest growing regions despite global instability. The continent entered 2026 with cautious optimism, with the International Monetary Fund and the African Development Bank projecting Africa's growth to 4.3%. While growth is expected to remain above the global average, instability in the Middle East has introduced new risks around oil prices, inflation, debt, and investor confidence. Africa's gains could now quickly come under pressure if energy disruptions continue. The African Development Bank has urged fiscal discipline and regional integration as buffers against external shocks.
1: Africa is potentially the next growth frontier. If you look in terms of the fastest growing economies in the world, in the top 20, you find more than half of those countries in Africa that are growing faster than the rest of the world.
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5: Well, every quarter we get the labor force survey. Sometimes there are more jobs than they were in the previous quarter. Some sectors go up and others go down. It seems to me that community and social service consistently goes down, and mining seems to have been going down regularly for a while. Agriculture and manufacturing both down now, although at one point agriculture was creating a lot of jobs. The bigger question, though, is why do we struggle as a country as severely as we do to create jobs? And more than that, if this survey is anything to go by, sometimes the jobs we have actually get lost. Dr. Mzwanele Nshwanti is with the Institute for Economic Justice, where he is a senior researcher. Dr. Nshwanti, welcome and thanks very much for your time. Has there ever, in your view or in your studies, been a period in South Africa where the economic history data shows us that we were successfully creating jobs on a regular, sustained and significant basis? Or is this a problem that we've always had? Good afternoon to you.
8: Good afternoon to you and the listeners. I mean, for South Africa, this has been a problem for long, but we've had, I think, in the 70s, 80s, where unemployment was probably just less than 20%. I think during the just before the 2008 financial crisis, again, unemployment did sit at around 21%, lowest. But since then, I think, let's say, from 2015 to date, we've then just had unemployment be above 27%. And I think for the past 10 years or so, we've really just been sitting at around 30 to 35%. So this is to then say, in our terms and research and stuff like that, you have a structural unemployment problem. And what basically that really means is how the economy itself is structured is unable to then produce employment. And what maybe has then exacerbated the issue in the last 10 years is what, again, people then call the cuts in public expenditure or austerity. This has significantly lowered the ability to create decent jobs because the government is no longer spending that much on infrastructure, is no longer spending as much on education, on public health care, on social development. They have really just cut across the board in terms of creating these opportunities that would create decent jobs.

0: So the problem has gotten worse, the long short of it, over time, and I think has then been exacerbated by the macroeconomic failure of our government being unable to sort of direct investment and development in our economy.
1: So Dr. Ntshwantshi, I want to understand better what you're saying about government spending, because every year the budget shows substantial increases in all sorts of areas. I get in recent years there have been some cuts, and obviously we need to look beyond numbers and look at it in real terms with inflation factored in. But is the problem that government is not spending enough? Or is the problem that government, for example, is spending a lot of money at the high end on what in many instances is certainly a bureaucracy not sufficiently productive to justify that level of expenditure? So that, I suppose, to summarize the question, is it a case of spending more, or is it a case of spending differently?
0: So, I mean, we would have to certainly say both. And the reason why I say both is because the increases, for instance, that you speak about, or that what we'll see in the budget, is what we call nominal increases.
1: Right.
0: Which means when you look at them closely, they actually underfunding a lot of entities, because the expenditure is not being inflation adjusted. So the cost of investment seems then to be low, but in real terms, you need to spend more to make the substantive changes that would need for the economy to grow and for the economy to create decent employment. And on the other side, you have a problem of, like, for instance, debt and decreasing investment. So that also shows you that the expenditure is being actually moved away from these productive sectors, like I was saying, you know, infrastructure development, education, healthcare, you know, even agriculture and manufacturing. Now you're talking about it, you know, the funding to small business enterprises, which largely would create these jobs, you know, if you tapped into this small, medium, micro enterprises. But there's been no expenditure going into that. And you've seen now that in the last 10 years, again, our debt has increased by almost 20% to GDP. So that has also increased our debt servicing costs. So that money, for instance, about 21% of our expenditure goes in of the GDP goes to into debt servicing. So can you imagine how much of that then would be able to go to productive expenditure? And another thing is that if you then look at other numbers, John, you see that investment expenditure, which is what you need, right, to create these decent jobs and to get the economy to grow, has been decreasing in the last 10 years. I think it moved from around 18% in like 2015-16, and it is currently sitting at 18% of GDP. So that is disastrous. These numbers, then when they come out, it's not surprising, because if you are going to have capital formation, or what we call in fiscal infrastructure, decreasing, then it's not surprising that we are where we are. Because so I'm trying to say to you, so what we hear from the budget is nominal expenditure, and also it's also not being directed to the productive sectors. And debt servicing, as well as the decreasing in investment, illustrates that, and that to create decent employment.
1: Thank you so much, Dr. Mzwanele Ntshwantshi, who is with the Institute for Economic Justice, where he is a senior researcher. Well, of course, with every difficulty that we can quantify in large numbers, as we do in the quarterly labor force survey, there is an individual story of something not going right. Now, in Tulbagh, there is a fruit canning factory. It's owned by Premier Foods, and they've given notice to the workers who work there via a Section 189 consultation process that has begun, that they're planning to close this cannery. This has implications not only for the workers who work there, but potentially for workers in the sectors that actually produce the fruit, because fruit, as I understand it, produced that goes into tins, is something that is very, very different to the fruit that ends up in fruit shops, supermarkets, for the table and for your breakfast or dinner plate. Let's welcome then to the show Jacques Jourdan, who is Chief Executive of the Canning Fruit Producers Association. Mr. Jordaan, welcome and thanks very much for your time. Presumably, this is a huge setback for your industry. How do you understand the Premier Foods decision? I mean, is South African canned fruit, is that an industry that's in some kind of trouble? Good afternoon to you.
2: Good afternoon, John. Yes, I think agriculture and the world economy is under pressure at this moment, including, of course, canned fruit and farmers and the whole logistical chain. So I think it was a surprise to us when Premier engaged with us and just informed us that they will not receive fruit this season and they will permanently close that factory due to the financial reasons.
1: Yes.
2: There were no engagement before that. And when Premier actually took over the road, they merged. I think we all ask all these questions and there was nothing like this. They actually said it's business as usual. And Rhodes actually invested about 200 million in this factory in the last 3 years. And of course, I think the listeners also know about the Tiger Brands,
1: yes,
2: with the Ashton factory. And I think this is a different situation. Tiger Brands wanted a sustainable future for the factory and engage with producers, the community. And I think we have a success story with foreign development capital. And feedback from that factory is they are moving forward.
1: So
2: it's not the same story doesn't always – it's not the same for all factories. There's only two canning factories, but I think they are confident in their factory.
1: So I mean, what you're saying, one corporate is seeing genuine prospects for the future and a good road ahead, another is taking a different view. I want to just ask you this, though, Mr. Jordaan. I alluded in the beginning without any particular information that this is – an issue that could also affect farmers in the area who are producing fruit specifically for canning. Do you have a sense of, first of all, how many farms that could affect, but critically, given the labor force survey numbers coming out today, how many jobs could be put at risk?
2: Yes. I think the first, you just referred to job creation. I think for us, this is very important for job preservation.
1: Yes.
2: Because you have just at that factory, there's probably about 3,500 permanent and seasonal workers. On the farms, there's about 2,000 hectares of orchard planted for that factory alone. And you have just more than one permanent farm worker per hectare of orchard. So that's more than 2,000 permanent workers that would be affected in those orchards. And on estimate, another 8,000 seasonal workers on
1: Goodness.
2: The farms. So this is a massive impact on the community. I think that's why everybody's up in arms.
1: Yes.
2: But also for I think there's about 200 to 220 farms. And farms is not just a farm, it's actually a business entity supplying fruit to that factory. So it's more than just a factory that's ruthless, a corporate that's ruthless in closing a factory. You actually affect our whole value chain, including the farms who's actually business entities with all their workers. So it's a vast impact on a lot of people.
1: Thank you so much, Jacques Jordaan. Just a little insight into how unemployment numbers can get added to with crucial decisions being made. He is CEO of the Canning Fruit Producers Association. 29 minutes past five.
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1: 702 Drive, Stephen Curtis, good afternoon. What's happening?
4: Afternoon to you, John. Well, a tough day on the JSE, I'm afraid. Oil prices edging higher. Quite a bit of corporate news as well. The all share down 1.34, ending at 115,943 points. Resources were flat. Industrials were down 2.86. Financials down 1.38. But the news of the day, probably around MTN, reporting about half an hour before the close, it's had to take an impairment over its 49% holding of the operations in Iran. John, you may remember this. They own 49% of Iran's cell. When the conflict started, or even when the democratic protest started there, it seemed that the Iranian government just removed the CEO without telling them as the 49% owner. As a result, their headline earnings down by between 0 and 10%, but adjusted headline earnings per share will be up by between 18 and 23%. They also say the prepaid voice market in South Africa has been tough in the 6 months to the end of June. All of that pushing their share price down significantly towards the close, and so that having a bit of an impact on them, as you can imagine. I mean, that's a big impairment. I suppose not entirely unexpected, though. And so MTN in the end down 6% on the day. AECI down nearly 12%. The chemical and mining group saying strong performances from both divisions pushing up profits. Headline earnings up 8%. The chemical division pushed up profit from operations by 20%. And Goldfields, their headline earnings up by around 80%. This is for the 6 months to the end of June. Sold more gold, sold it for a higher price. And that's really pushed that up. Energy stocks up. Tungela up 6.5. Sasol up 5% of higher oil prices. Pan African Resources up 4.1. Glencore up 2.83. And then Telkom, they're up 1.73, while Boxer and Pick and Pay both up. Boxer up 1.3% on the day. In the US, things open relatively positive. That seems to be changing now. And really, the sort of prospects of peace in the Middle East seem to be fading a little bit. The Dow Jones is down 0.08. The Nasdaq is down 0.1. The S&P 500, it's flat, really. It's up 0.01% on the day. The gold price, $4,385. An ounce. Platinum, $1,754.70. Brent crude, $88.33. Been edging up through most of the afternoon, John. And then the rand to the dollar, 16.21, holding its own but losing a couple of cents. To the British pound, 21.89. To the euro, 18.70. On the Money Show tonight, more developments, can you believe it, around Eskom. You know, this morning, Mteto Nyati spoke to Bongani Bingwa. Now, the presidency rebuking Mteto Nyati about some of the comments that he's made. I thought that was fascinating. We will talk about CFD trading, illegal in many markets for an important reason, but it seems that might be responsible for some market manipulation. We'll talk to the CEO at AECI, and in personal finance tonight. Should you take a guaranteed investment, or should you look at market-linked investments? Which is better for you? Stephen Crotus, EWN Business.
1: Thanks, Stephen. 27 minutes to six. Let's get the latest eyewitness news with Mbali Dlamini. Good afternoon.
3: Thanks, John. Good afternoon. Home Affairs has significantly reduced the amount of time its officers spend offline as the department pushes ahead with a major digital overhaul. The department says working hours lost to so-called system offline incidents fell by 61% in the 2025-2026 financial year. Home Affairs Minister Leon Schreiber revealed the department's latest figures in response to a parliamentary question. Annelita Fandese reports.
5: Home Affairs Minister Leon Schreiber says the improvement is the result of upgrades to the department's network infrastructure, front office applications and aging equipment. All nine provinces recorded an improvement. The Free State recorded the biggest reduction at 79%, followed by Mpumalanga at 68% and Gauteng at 66%. But the department's reforms go beyond fixing the system inside its offices. Home Affairs says it is increasingly moving services into the banking sector, with more than 408 bank branches now rolling out digital smart ID services. The department says this is helping expand access while reducing pressure on traditional Home Affairs offices. Annelita Fandese, Eyewitness News.
3: The Department of Public Works is seeking more than 53 billion rand in debt financing to get four major infrastructure projects off the ground. The projects span across housing, aviation, bulk water and energy infrastructure. They have been pitched to local and international development finance institutions and multilateral development banks. The investment opportunities were presented at Infrastructure South Africa's Development Partners Forum in Sandton. Dimakatso Leshoro has more.
6: Infrastructure South South Africa is currently providing project preparation support to more than 26 infrastructure projects with an estimated combined capital value of 148 billion rand. 15 projects have already completed their preparatory work. Following the latest investment pitches, Infrastructure South Africa will facilitate further engagements between project sponsors and interested financiers. These will focus on transaction structuring, financing participation, risk allocation, and the steps required to reach financial close. McPherson says the ultimate measure of success will be whether the projects will move from investment pitches to actual construction, adding government cannot fund the country's infrastructure ambitions through the fiscus alone. This comes as the latest GDP print shows gross fixed investment shrunk by 1.1% in the first quarter of 2026, while the construction sector has recorded negative annual growth since 2018. Dimakatso Leshoro, Eyewitness News.
3: And in Liberia, the president has nominated a new drug enforcement chief following two cocaine busts. The seizures come amid a large public outcry for increased drug enforcement accountability, including a greater scrutiny of any potential involvement by public officials. President Joseph Boakai has nominated Major General Daniel D. Ziang Khan, who has worked as Minister of National Defense and as military advisor to the president. Reports suggest his appointment signals the administration's determination to elevate Liberia's fight against drugs. A cold and cloudy Wednesday in store for Gauteng tomorrow, with scattered showers expected, lows of between 3 and 6 degrees and highs of between 11 and 14.
7: 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Please drive carefully.
3: A top story in EWN, Home Affairs has significantly reduced the amount of time its officers spend offline as the department pushes ahead with a major digital overhaul.
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11: 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A ward councillor is that guy on the lamppost. 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
9: Clement Maniatella.
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15: Hi, John. Zuma speaking. I think my insect of the year is the dung beetle. I mean, how it got to just do what it does, the way that it does. I mean, who would have thought that you could roll done like that, into a ball like that. And I mean, to think of it, that it also increases the size as it moves along. And just to see it work, I don't know, I think it's amazing. I mean, yeah, I don't know whether is it evolution or thought, but yeah, how it just got to, you know, roll it in reverse, nochal, is amazing. So mine would be the dung beetle. Thanks.
16: I'm Dr. John. The very stressful job, I'll go for being a quality manager or quality assurance manager in the public hospital. That one is one of the stressful job you can ever have. From anonymous.
1: Yeah, thanks. Thanks for those. We're asking you about jobs that are particularly stressful. It's 20 to 6. Let's give you the latest sports news.
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1: Tolokele, good afternoon to you again.
17: Afternoon, John. Well, round two of the Betway Premiership begins this evening with four games scheduled, including a season opener for Mamelodi Sundowns, who are away to TS Galaxy. Having lost to the Rockets toward the end of the last season to hand Orlando Pirates the title advantage, Themba Zwane says this game presents the Brazilians with an opportunity to make amends.
18: Yeah, obviously the preparation were not that much. Upon the arrival in Mpumalanga, we get to watch the TX Galaxy game. And we know what we expect, especially the game that we played them against them last time when we were here. So we know what we expect. We know what to do. And I think we are ready as a team.
17: New Zealand will be looking to use tonight's second tour game against the Sharks to fine-tune and fix areas of their game. Luke Jacobson will captain a side who'll go up against two-time World Cup winner and New Zealand legend Ma'a Nonu.
19: I think it's awesome. He's a legend. There would have been one player that doesn't look up to him in our team. So, yeah, he's a humble man off the field. And, it's going to be interesting playing against him, but also a cool opportunity. I'm sure he's looking forward to playing the All Blacks as well. Like, not many All Blacks get to play against the All Blacks. So, wicked, I reckon.
17: Australia lock forward Miles Amatosoro has been banned for 3 matches for dangerous play that led to a red card in the Wallabies 35-32 win over Japan. A disciplinary committee found him guilty of a dangerous play after he shoulder made contact with the head of Japan captain Warner Derns in a 33rd minute ruck. Amatosoro was suspended from rugby for 3 weeks, but he could return for the third of those, as if he takes part in a World Rugby Coaching Intervention Program. Switching over to cricket, where Beyond Fontaine has been named Proteas captain for the White Ball Tri-Series against Namibia and Zimbabwe later this month. All-rounders Dwan Janssen and Ethan Bosch receive first call-ups, while nationally contracted players Devald Brevis, Tony Dezorzi and Gwena Mapaga are also selected. Shukri Conrad has discussed the squad selection of Jordan Heerman.
20: And I think it's a wonderful opportunity again for someone like Jordan to showcase what he's about. The more caps we can get in and amongst our younger players when they step up in the big series, and I say this with the utmost respect to the Zim and Namibia series, but when they step up to a big series, then it's always nice having 10 or 12 caps behind your name before you take that big step up. So I think Jordan's got a bright future across all formats.
17: And Nairobi has officially submitted its bid to host the 2029 World Athletics Championships as they look to become the first African city to stage the sports flagship event. The Kenyan capital faces competition from London, Rome and Munich for hosting rights, with the winning bid set to be announced in September. Kenya's government has committed full backing for the bid, including the infrastructure, security and organizational support required to stage the championships. Tola Gelimganga, Eyewitness News Sport.
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7: Thanks, John. In Bedford View, there is a crash on the Entorf West before the Gilulis interchange. In the Calvin Woodmead area, there is a crash on the N3 North before the Buccleuch interchange. Please exit early onto the M54 London Road, R25 Modderfontein Road, or take the M1 North to avoid the area completely. In Woodmead, there is slow-moving traffic on the portion of Woodmead Drive approaching Woodlands Drive. And also in Woodmead, slow-moving traffic on Western Service Road next to Dunwoody Shopping Centre. And in Midrand, there is heavy traffic from Halfway Gardens to Coles World. Meanwhile, traffic lights are out in Edenville at Modderfontein and Van Riebeek, in four ways at Cedar and Witkopen, in four ways at Cedar and Four Ways Boulevard, in four ways at Church and Witkopen, in Roodepoort at Christian De Wet and Blueberry. Pointsmen are on duty in those areas. And in the capital city, Tshwane, in Pretoria East, in the Lanewood area, there is a stationary vehicle on the N1 South at the Proof Plus interchange, causing delays. And in Centurion, look out for a crash on the N1 North before the Flying Saucer interchange. Please drive carefully. And in traffic lights are out in Anland, Paul Kruger and Link, Anland, Paul Kruger and Lavender. Pointsmen have not arrived due to rain. For any other traffic update, head over to X at EWN Traffic.
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1: So we got some music for you in just a moment, but I do want to share this with you briefly. Right at the start of the show, and you've probably followed it throughout the day, that Fadil Adams, leader of the National Coloured Congress, tried to explain to the Madlanga Commission why, despite getting notification of his appearance last October, he only submitted his founding affidavit last night at around 9 o'clock, and he said he was having huge problems with the laptop issued to him in Parliament, constantly freezing. Well, Parliament has just said there's no record of him having persistent problems with his laptop or with it freezing. Yeah, extraordinary stuff. 702 Drive, it's 14 minutes now to 6 o'clock. You might well say, welcome to the Madlanga Commission of Inquiry. You might have a couple of fairly long days ahead, I would have thought. Now, let's turn to the music. We asked you to choose something that reflects this rather icy time we're going through, the length and breadth of Mzansi at the moment. It's cold everywhere. It's snowing in some parts. It's wet in Gauteng. It's miserable pretty much across the land. So choose a song, please, that has cold or frozen or icy or ice or something similar in the title. We've got plenty of good ones. Here's the first.
9: 702 WhatsApp John
8: on 072 702 1702.
0: Good afternoon, John. David from Pretoria. My choice of song for today is Frozen by Madonna. It's a perfect song for this weather. Take care and keep warm.

0: Madonna, it was off her seventh studio album called Ray of Light, came out in 1998, but still out there and making people remember. A really excellent track, Madonna with Frozen. We'll hear more from you, your suggestions for songs that in some way reference cold. That's coming up on 702 Drive.
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2: The testimony of National Coloured Congress leader Fadil Adams has been postponed to next Wednesday. Adams was due to testify before the Mandela Commission of Inquiry this morning, but his appearance has now been delayed. The commission says Adams only submitted his written statement about 9 o'clock last night, not giving enough time for evidence leaders to go through it.
1: 24 hours a day, Eyewitness News. 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
7: The fight over who should own South Africa's electricity grid has become an increasingly heated battle between key stakeholders, Eskom, the government, and organized business. President Cyril Ramaphosa wants a fully independent, state-owned transmission operator that would own and control the national grid. This legacy debt issue from municipalities has been around for a long time. Is there any indication that there is political will now to deal with it, or is it one that will once again have the can kicked down the road?
8: Our own ministry, Electricity and Energy, the Ministry of Finance has been at the center of this, and COCTA, together all of these departments have been working together to try and find a solution to this.
7: Tetu Nyati, the chairperson of Eskom.
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9: Good afternoon, John and the team. Hope you guys are good in this cold weather. That's Nash here. For me, a song that has cold in it would be a song by Sir Elton John. The title of the song is Sacrifice. There's a line there where he speaks about a cold, cold heart. Thank you, John.

702 Drive. Now, Dalton says we should be listening to something that's simply called Cold when we're feeling cold. This one's by Maroon 5.

0: Yeah, I have to say, none of the songs are about the weather, but hey, we knew that when we told you. You just have to have something cold in the title or in one of the key lyrics. But cold is all about relationships at the moment. Let's see what else we've got. Maybe we're going to get actually something quite icy.
1: The John, or possibly Song of the Evergreens by Chicago. This is Glenn in Pretoria.
2: Hi, John and the listeners. My favorite artist of all times, Ringo Madlingosi, has a song that's weather related. It's called Ngiyagodola, Aubrey from Acacia.

I'm cold, even if the song is hot. Ringo Madlingozi with Ndia Godola. This one was always going to come up. Ice, ice, baby, says Pip. Here we go.

0: Ice, ice, baby. Vanilla Ice. Raquel says it was only a winter's tale, referring to that song by David Essex. And then Judy says, John, what's wrong with Frosty the Snowman? Nothing that I know of. Don't know if we've got it in our library, but you never know, we might find it. Let's hear from another of your voice notes.
1: Hi, John. This is from Ramberg. My song is Icebox by Omarion.

Icebox by Omarion. This suggestion comes from Spongile, who wants to hear John Legend, Refuge, When It's Cold Outside.

0: Sounds of John Legend there, When It's Cold Outside. And it is. One more song.
1: Hi, Tate John. The song that I can think of is Let It Go from Frozen movie.

0: From Frozen, I think we had some problems with that song just right at the end there, but the intention was good. Let It Go from Frozen. You're going to have to let us go, I'm afraid, because we have come to the end of 702 Drive. It's been great to have you with us on the show. There's plenty coming up on The Money Show between 6 and 8, handing over to Stephen Carruthers in a moment. And yeah, it's cold, cold today. I think it's going to be wet and cold tomorrow, but gradually, I think it's going to warm up through the week. If you're out there driving, please do drive safely. And from all of us, thanks so much for spending whatever part of the last 3 hours you spent with us. I'm John Perlman. Good night.
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3: The Money Show with Stephen Carruthers is brought to you by Absa Corporate and Investment Banking, turning intent into execution. That's how Absa are invested in Africa's energy future. Good evening. On your Money Show tonight, the FSCA starts a probe into whether contracts for difference trading is leading to market manipulation. The presidency appears to rebuke the Eskom chair, Mteto Nyati, over his comments about the utilities unbundling. Despite Nyati telling 702 this morning, Eskom and the presidency are on the same page. Stats SA confirms our economy is still losing jobs, and in personal finance from 7:30, will a market investment make you richer, or will a guaranteed investment guarantee your sleep? All of that to come, but first, the very latest Eyewitness News.
4: Good evening, I'm Maki Mulapo. The Rustenburg municipality says efforts to curb illegal mining in the area are the responsibility of police. The municipality was reacting to the deaths of 14 suspected Zamazamas following a mine collapse at a privately operated site in Nkaneng, just outside Rustenburg. 8 others survived the collapse, with 5 still being treated in hospital. Rustenburg Mayor Sheila Mabalehuma says while the deaths are tragic, the municipality will not let criminality thrive in the area.
5: We are not going to allow people that are undocumented to come to our city, because many at times, in many instances, 99% of people that have been discovered, especially in illegal mining, are those that are undocumented. And they are a risk to our society. They are a risk to our community.
4: Parliament says its records do not support the claim of persistent laptop malfunction made by National Coloured Congress MP Fadil Adams before the Madlanga Commission. Parliament has also clarified that its provision of tools of trade to members is not limited to a single device, and MPs have access to the system at all times. Parliament has offered the clarification after Adams told the Madlanga Commission earlier today that he was unable to access email correspondence from the Commission because he had laptop problems. Baba Lundenza has more.
6: Parliament spokesperson Moloto Motapo says ordinarily, Parliament does not comment on discussions involving an MP in proceedings before a commission of inquiry. But he says Adams's claims create the impression that Parliament failed over an extended period to provide a member with functional tools of trade.
7: Parliament therefore has no ICT service desk record that supports the claim that Mr. Adams' parliamentary laptop was persistently dysfunctional for approximately 18 months, as described before the commission.
6: Motapo says MPs have more than one device.
7: Parliament provides members with a laptop, tablet and smartphone to support access to parliamentary systems and information.
6: Motapo says their clarification is confined to Parliament's own ICT records and should not be seen as commenting on the substance of Adams's evidence. Baba Londenza, Eyewitness News.
4: Meanwhile, in the capital, the Madlanga Commission has heard that former IDAC head Andrea Johnson and her husband, Junaid Johnson, allegedly wanted another senior crime intelligence officer fired. IDAC prosecutor Drishantha Ramsamy has been testifying today about IDAC's controversial probe into alleged corruption within crime intelligence. She says senior crime intelligence officer Brigadier Ashine Krishna Nadut was targeted by Johnson and her husband, who is also a senior crime intelligence officer. Ramsamy says the Johnsons appeared to have an agenda against Krishna Dutt.
8: And then I'm told that I must look if there's evidence to charge Krishna Dutt. Advocate Johnson then said she indicated Junaid is reporting to her. So at that time, I already knew that Junaid is Mr. Johnson, Advocate Johnson's husband.
9: The issue with Brigadier Krishnadat is that she was promoted to Brigadier before Brigadier Johnson.
8: I came to learn that after.
4: In the Western Cape, amid protests and shutdowns at CPUT campuses, it appears student leaders and university management are struggling to meet. On Friday, an SRC-led march on the Bellville campus highlighted several demands related to student finances. Today, protest organizers gathered around 1,000 students from various residences and campuses for another demonstration at the Bellville campus, and lectures were disrupted. CPUT's Lauren Kensley says management had availed itself for a meeting today.
10: No, the meeting didn't happen. The SRC did not honor the invitation. In fact, their phones were off for the majority of the day. Our management have been trying to engage with them. We've just received word that they are hosting yet another mass meeting and apparently coming up with yet another memorandum.
4: Central SRC President Leabulela Gela says they embarked on today's lecture shutdown due to an email from the institution hardly addressing the issues raised in their memorandum of demands.
11: They did not respond to our email of the memorandum. Rather, they responded to students with the news flash saying that they've seen the memorandum of the SRC.
4: And as part of overhauling the management of its national payment system, the South African Reserve Bank is moving to take direct control of key regulatory and oversight functions that have until now been handled by the Payments Association of South Africa. From today, some of PASA's regulatory and oversight functions, along with affected staff and intellectual property, are being transferred to the Reserve Bank. The remaining functions, including those linked to the operation of electronic funds transfers, debit check, PayShap and real-time clearing, will move to Pay Inc. by the 2nd of September. Annelita van Dese has the details.
12: The South African Reserve Bank says the changes are aimed at modernizing the national payment system and strengthening its safety, resilience and ability to respond to innovation. PASA has operated as a self-regulatory body for the payments industry since 1996. But under the new model, the Reserve Bank will take more direct responsibility for regulation, authorization, payment standards, and system-wide risk management. Pay Inc., meanwhile, will take on a greater operational role in running key payment arrangements. The central bank says consumers and businesses should not experience any disruption. Card payments, EFTs, debit orders, PayShap transactions, and ATM withdrawals will continue as normal to ensure continuity and minimize disruption. Annelita van Dese, Eyewitness News.
4: Gold's trading at $4,383.69 an ounce. The rand's at 16.21 to the dollar, at 21.90 to the pound, at 18.71 to the euro. Brent crude oil is at $88.69 a barrel.
13: In your sport, Mamelodi Sundowns target 3 points against TS Galaxy as their Betway Premiership campaign gets underway. All Blacks brace for Ma'anonu reunion. And Kenya formally submits a bid to host the 2029 World Athletics Championships.
4: A look at your weather. A cold and cloudy Wednesday in store for Gauteng tomorrow, with scattered showers expected. Joburg will drop to overnight lows of 3 degrees, peaking at highs of 11. Pretoria is at 6 and 14. Vereeniging also at lows of 3, reaching highs of 12 degrees. Clear skies in the mother city with moderate easterly winds tomorrow at a low of 12 and a high of 22 degrees. The top story in Eyewitness News this hour. The Rustenburg municipality says efforts to curb illegal mining in the area are the responsibility of police.
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14: In the mother city, in Pardon Elon, there's a stationary vehicle after Marine Drive. Expect delays. In Bellville, there's a congestion on the R300 north to the N1 outbound exit onto Van Riebeeck Road. And in Bedford View, there's a crash on the N12 west before the Gilulis interchange. And in Kelvin Woodmead area, there's a crash on the N3 north before the Baclue interchange. Please exit early onto the M54 London Road, the R825 Modderfontein Road, or take the M1 north to avoid the area completely. For any other traffic updates, head over to X at EWN Traffic.
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3: The Money Show with Stephen Crutus is brought to you by Absa Corporate and Investment Banking, turning intent into execution. That's how Absa are invested in Africa's energy future. 9 minutes after six. Good evening. Welcome to the program. I'm Stephen Crutus. Quite a busy day on SENS today, the Stock Exchange News Service. Various results coming through. We'll speak in a moment to Alex Pascoe, the department head of the Financial Sector Conduct Authority, about their, it seems, investigation into possible market manipulation related to contracts for difference. Huge developments today around Eskom. The unbundling of Teto and Yati seems to be facing a rebuke from the president. That's what it looks like at the moment. You'll hear what he said to 702's Bongani Bingwa this morning, and we'll get a view on it from Dr. Mpumelelo Mkabela. We will also, of course, look at AECI's results. Alan Dixon is their CEO. Seem to be strong results. The share price didn't exceed that. And then Sinisha Pakarasamy will look through our jobs numbers today. And again, our economy still losing jobs. All of these things related to each other, unfortunately, particularly with electricity. Good to hear from you tonight on 011-883-0702-021-446-0567 and voice notes, of course, on 072-702-1702.
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3: Well, confirmation, the Financial Sector Conduct Authority is now investigating whether people involved in what's called the CFD trade are also manipulating the market, essentially to make more money. CFD trading, or contracts for difference, allows you to make a bet on whether a share price will go up or down. You do it through a broker. But the suspicion is that some people might be buying a tiny number of shares, or part of a share even, to push the price up artificially. You make a bet then that the price will drop. As a result, they're making money while manipulating the market. CFD trading is actually illegal for retail investors in quite a few places, including the US, primarily because people borrow large amounts of money to do it. They can then lose all of that capital quite quickly and quite easily. Alex Pascoe is the departmental head of market abuse at the FSCA. Alex, good evening and thanks for your time. CFD trading is quite complex. You never actually own the share that is being traded. What exactly are you investigating?
15: Good evening, Stephen, and to your listeners. Yeah, so we, in our last financial year, we really picked up a couple of trends where in our past manipulation cases whereby participants are seeking to exploit the weaknesses within these pricing mechanisms across these interconnected markets. So, in short, what they would do is they would target the underlying prices, shares, and it could also be indexes, whereby they would then, take positions within the best bid and bids and offers in the underlying equity market, and then take the derivative positions in the CFDs, and then through manipulating the underlying share price, they could then take advantage of the highly geared CFD positions on other markets.
3: So does that mean then that shares on the JSE, for example, could be manipulated as a result of this?
15: Yes, absolutely. So that, in isolation, the JSE will pick up certain trading activity that looks suspicious. They might not know what the motive is at the time, but then they would then pass that on to us. And through our investigation and through our work and analysis and replaying the markets on the JSE, we would ultimately find that the motive is actually that they had derivative positions, be it in the CFD market, and then taking these small positions within the equity market, not outlaying a lot of money, and then taking the big advantage in these other markets that are not aware of what's happening on the other side of the, particularly in the JSE market.
3: I would imagine it would be quite difficult to prove that something happening in one market is a deliberate result of someone trading in another market. I mean, you'd have to prove that the same people or the same individuals or the same group or whatever are behind the same trades.
15: Absolutely. So, we would find from the JSE, we'd replay those markets. We'll actually identify exactly who the players are, what the instructions were. We will then follow that through with interviews, interrogations, and we will establish other positions and other markets that they've actually got positions in, and we would then put that together, and the motive would be there, and we would, based on the evidence, we would have a strong case. I mean, we saw a lot of that in the, you know, in the financial crisis, where a lot of people, you know, a lot of market participants had positions in the futures market, and then they were under pressure through their very, you know, through their derivatives futures. They would go into the JSE and manipulate the share price at the closing market, so they would avoid their variable margin calls. And, you know, so we had a huge, you know, a number of those cases. So it's always, we can always get back to the motive puzzle it all together.
3: Couldn't someone say, I bought this share or I bought the small number of shares or whatever because I had this view or this assumption? I mean, couldn't they come up with some other explanation? People buy and sell shares for all sorts of reasons.
15: But then again, so look, we will then interrogate the other position, the derivative position, which is highly geared, and look at the timing of those positions, how they priced it, why they, how they got into that position, and then straight after buying or selling into the CFD, they would then go into the market. And the time, so the timing is very suspicious.

0: Africa remains one of the world's fastest growing regions despite global instability. The continent entered 2026 with cautious optimism, with the International Monetary Fund and the African Development Bank projecting Africa's growth to 4.3%. While growth is expected to remain above the global average, instability in the Middle East has introduced new risks around oil prices, inflation, debt, and investor confidence. Africa's gains could now quickly come under pressure if energy disruptions continue. The African Development Bank has urged fiscal discipline and regional integration as buffers against external shocks.
1: Africa is potentially the next growth frontier. If you look in terms of the fastest growing economies in the world, in the top 20, you find more than half of those countries in Africa that are growing faster than the rest of the world.
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2: 18 minutes after 6. Important and quite surprising developments today in the difficult saga around the unbundling of Eskom, and in particular the planned separation of the National Transmission Company of SA from the Eskom Group. This morning, the Eskom chair, Mteto Nyati, spoke to Bongani Bengwa on 702 Breakfast.
3: Where we are now, the presidency, the three ministers that are responsible for this, and Eskom, we are all singing from the same hymn book. We all are saying that we would like to have the end state of a TSO that has got assets, but at the same time, we all agree that the issues that has been raised by Eskom related to the finance side of things, they have to be addressed first. So that, to us, is really a big step forward, where all of the key parties are in agreement. And the president, he announced it about a week ago, that in terms of phase 2, that phase 2 must focus on the concerns that Eskom has raised. That is really music to our ears, and we really appreciate and support that position.
4: All right, without that development, then just explain how the threat of financial instability to Eskom would have unfolded in the context, of course, of the 400 billion rand debt I spoke about.
3: Yeah, if we think about as individuals, if you go and borrow, typically your lenders will be asking for collateral, and that will come in the form of assets. And now, if you go about and start to dispose of those assets without the consent of the lenders, you are going to be in trouble. It's the same situation here. We've got now, that is much less than 400 billion. We're about 350 billion rand of debt that we have and continues to be coming down. And we're excited about that. But that debt is underpinned by these assets. So we cannot just go about and do restructuring without the consent. So that's the first thing.
2: Well, he obviously had a lot more to say than that, and you can find that on the EWN website. This afternoon.

0: Afternoon, then, Bloomberg, quoting the presidency spokesperson, Vincent Nguyenyi, is saying, "It's unfortunate that Mr. Nyathi creates an impression as if there is a process that's underway without the inclusion of Eskom and at the detriment of Eskom." Nguyenyi went on to say that all of Eskom's concerns are well known and have been discussed in government and with Eskom. Dr. Mpumelelo Mkabela is a political analyst, among other things, watching all of this. Mpumelelo, good evening. So, Mthethwa Nyathi says they're all on the same hymn sheet. He then goes on to basically say, and I'm paraphrasing here and probably going further than he did, that the debt might make it impossible to unbundle Eskom now. How do you read what's really going on?
1: Good evening, Stephen. Well, I think this appears to be a typical textbook principal agency conflict or tension, at least from where we see it from a distance. And it manifests itself at two levels. At one level, you have got the presidency, which is obviously the key policy maker in government, articulating the need for to move fast in terms of the reforms that the president has instituted. And then on the other hand, you've got the Eskom board represented by Mthethwa Nyathi, which is obviously representing the interest of Eskom as they see it. The second layer of the tension manifests itself in the fact that the government is a shareholder in Eskom, the only shareholder. On the other hand, Mthethwa Nyathi and the board are directors of Eskom, and in terms of the Companies Act, their interest is in safeguarding the interest of Eskom as a company. Sometimes shareholder interest and directors' interest are not always aligned, if not direct, at least in terms of time. So I think here the battle is about the sequencing of the reforms that must happen at Eskom. Mthethwa Nyathi found himself defending Eskom's position in the way he was responding to Eskom critics. There were energy analysts on social media that have been blaming him for frustrating government policy. And he found himself having to explain why he took the position that he's taking in defense of Eskom's interest. But he says he is not fighting government's policy plans for reforms. So both can be right at the same time. But I think the sequencing part of it is at the heart of the tension.
0: I mean, I can't remember the last time a president, and particularly this president, publicly sort of rebuked the chair of an SOE. And isn't Mthethwa Nyathi someone President Ramaphosa wants to be the chair of Eskom? And yet here we are.
1: Yeah, it's quite extraordinary, especially because Mthethwa Nyathi is known to be very outspoken. He's known to be very forthright. He doesn't mince his words, and he clearly is one of those people that are not at Eskom because of any political links or anything like that. He's not a typical employee. He's a classic business man. So he has got his own gravitas. He holds his way there. So, but at the same time, you could see that the presidency is under pressure from people that are part of the reforms, private sector interests that are part of the reforms. And the president took a decision long time ago to include private sector players in his reform initiatives. You remember the origins of the so-called Energy Crisis Committee that helped to end load shedding, and now they've been driving reforms. So the president is under pressure to say, why are you moving slow? And I think, to a certain extent, they are looking at Eskom as blocking the initiatives. But you could see that at the heart of what actually needs to be solved, the National Treasury needs to come in to say, we are the people responsible for underwriting Eskom's balance sheet, making sure that there's been bailouts. The debt problem that Mthethwa Nyathi talks about can easily be resolved by Treasury initiatives, by Treasury putting into place the plans that needs to be undertaken before the unbundling happens. So I would say President Ramaphosa should be looking inside government for the solution that Mthethwa Nyathi is presenting as a problem.
0: And Mpumelelo, on one level, this just looks like a sort of big dispute happening high above us. But isn't this really about electricity trading and therefore electricity pricing? Electricity trading should bring down electricity pricing. You look at today's unemployment numbers. We lost another 400,000 jobs. I mean, among all of the other problems businesses face, power prices are too high.
1: Yes, I mean, if you look at the job numbers out, you will see that the biggest chunk of the job losses came from electricity-sensitive sector, which is manufacturing. And manufacturing has been going down in South Africa for years, more than a decade, two decades it's been in decline. And there were numbers that came up recently that also show that South Africa's industrial capacity has been underutilized by almost 40%. And that tells you that we've got factories out there that are not pumping. Either they are on care maintenance, some of them have been shut down completely, and some of them, capacity has been downgraded, largely because the price of electricity has become incompetitive for a very long time. And it happens at a time when we're facing a flood of import. I mean, two sectors are interesting to make to illustrate the point. One is smelting. I mean, we know that chrome smelting, for example, was on the verge of collapse completely until recently when the government did a deal with Glencore Merafe joint venture as well as Samanco. Manganese manufacturing, smelting, is almost dead now because the last plant has been threatening to close because it's not getting the 68-cent kilowatt hour price preferential that has been given to the other smelter. So the other sector which is interesting in terms of electricity prices is the auto sector. Again, our auto manufacturing has become so incompetitive that, you know, when you face at the same time the flood of imports from China, we are having problems of staying afloat. So all of those sectors have had problems of serious job shedding in South Africa.
0: Dr. Mpumelelo Mkabela, really do appreciate the time. Thank you. Staggering to see what's been happening with Eskom. Very interesting to see how it's going to play out. 27 minutes after 6.
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0: Ryan Hill is head of fundamental sales at Absa CIB. Ryan, good evening. MTN news today, a big impairment over their 49% holding of Iran Cell.
3: Yeah, interesting. Thanks, Stephen. Even to your listeners. The stock down 6%. Of course, they gave a pre-close earnings update today that looks particularly weak on the surface. I mean, certainly the numbers that are coming through, expected earnings, headline earnings, for example, expected to fall by about 10%, and that's below our expectations and certainly also below that of consensus. As you mentioned, I mean, they have taken this very significant write-down as far as their stake in Iran Cell is concerned, no doubt because of the geopolitical uncertainty that continues to prevail there. But there have also been other sort of weak areas. So fintech revenue, that's definitely been under some pressure. Of course, you had this regulatory suspension of airtime lending in Nigeria. And then, of course, in South Africa, you've also still seen pressure as far as the voice side of the business is concerned. But having said that, on the positive side, you do see that service revenue growth is still well within their own medium-term targets. They look as though they're seeing expansions with respect to EBITDA margins and also for free cash flow. That seems to have improved as well. So I think the market's just, you know, perhaps reflecting concerns, ongoing concerns around both the geopolitics and the regulatory overhangs that they've had.
0: AECI had interim results. Out on the surface, they look quite strong, but clearly investors wanted a bit more.
3: Yeah, definitely. I mean, so that stock down 12%. And as you say, if you just have a cursory glance, numbers looked reasonable. I mean, interim divvy up 16%, headline earnings up 8%. And more importantly, the balance sheet's looking a lot stronger. I think the key concern here, though, is cash conversion. So they had a very dramatic, almost billion rand free cash outflow. And that's largely because of the fact that they've increased their working capital quite sharply. And I think that's the number that probably spooked investors today. In fact, you know, overall, it looks as though there's a strategic restructuring on the go that does seem as though it's making some progress. The balance sheet definitely healthier. But I think investors are going to wait and see how the earnings quality and cash generation improves.
0: And then Merafe Resources, they're making a lot more money from producing a lot less ferrochrome.
3: Isn't that ironic? I mean, look, again, another very strong set of numbers, revenue up almost 40%. And in fact, I think it was the interim dividend that was up almost fourfold. So clearly, market cheered up by that. The stock was up 10% on the day. But to your point, I mean, it seems as though ferrochrome production was largely offline for most of the time because of the electricity crisis. And yet they made significantly more money pretty much by pivoting to chrome ore sales. I think there was something like a 75% rise in volumes in that space. So they've effectively extracted value from ore and inventory rather than by running the smelters, which, of course, would have been very expensive. Of course, going forward, I think the more interesting point now is this JV that they've established with Glencore. They've got a new Eskom tariff in the works, and that suggests that smelters are definitely coming back. Management signing pretty optimistic. I think the one potential to watch out for here, of course, is China, because we are seeing that their production up, their ferrochrome production is up quite strongly. And, of course, that could place a cap on pricing just at the time when SA smelters are ramping back up.
0: Ryan Hill, thanks so much. Head of Fundamental Sales at Absa CIB. 15 seconds after 6:30, time for the latest Eyewitness News. Marky, good evening. Kasatu urging Parliament about one of the new bills.
4: That's right, Stephen. Good evening. Trade Union Kasatu is urging Parliament to fast-track the General Laws Anti-Money Laundering and Combating Terrorism Financing Bill. The Federation says the bill will strengthen the fight against organised crime. Parliament is holding public hearings on the bill proposed by Treasury to bring changes to laws after the country was placed on the grey list in 2023. South Africa was removed from the grey list last year after implementing key reforms. Kasatu Parliamentary Coordinator Matthew Parks says the country cannot afford to become complacent ahead of its next review.
5: We cannot afford to become complacent when dealing with often highly sophisticated international and domestic criminal syndicates. This progressive bill is to achieve its important objectives. Government needs to ensure the FIC, the police, the National Prosecuting Authority, and other law enforcement institutions have the necessary resources to win this war.
4: Western Cape Premier Alan Windey has welcomed the province's second quarter unemployment rate of 19.5%, down 1 percentage point compared to the same period last year. Stats SA's quarterly labour force survey shows the number of unemployed people across the country increased by 345,000, while the Western Cape is one of only three provinces to have recorded a decline, with 48,000 people having entered the labour force during the quarter. The Premier spokesperson Regan Thor says the Western Cape has maintained an unemployment rate below 20% for more than a year.
6: It highlights the Western Cape's strong economic performance despite challenging global and national economic conditions. 7 out of 10 sectors in the province's economy recorded year-on-year gains in employment, driven by the finance sector, trade and agriculture sectors.
4: Meanwhile, South Africa's manufacturing sector has ended the second quarter on a weak note, with production falling 1.5% in the 3 months to June. Statistics South Africa says 7 of the 10 manufacturing divisions recorded declines over the quarter, with food and beverages the biggest drag. There was some improvement in June, with seasonally adjusted production rising 0.9% month on month after a 1% increase in May. Stats SA Industry Statistics Director Nikolai Claassen.
7: On a month-on-month basis, seasonally adjusted manufacturing production increased by 0.9% in June 2026 compared with May 2026. Despite this monthly gain, manufacturing production declined by 1.5% in the second quarter of 2026 compared with the first quarter of 2026.
4: And Lebanon's parliament has voted to abolish the death penalty. A majority of MPs in the 128-seat parliament backed the measure today, while Hezbollah's parliamentary bloc voted against it. The legislation will now go to the cabinet before being passed to President Joseph Aoun for signing, a move that would make it the first country in the Middle East to formally end capital punishment. Lebanon has not carried out an execution since January 2004, although courts have continued to hand down death sentences. Rights groups estimate that more than 78 people remain on death row. The BBC reports that under the new legislation, capital punishment will be replaced with life imprisonment with hard labour. However, the legislation does not yet set out in detail how the new sentence would be enforced. A look at your weather. A cold and cloudy Wednesday in store for Gauteng tomorrow, with scattered showers expected. Temperatures will drop to overnight lows between 3 and 6 degrees and peak at highs between 11 and 14 degrees. Clear skies in the mother city with moderate easterly winds at a low of 12 and a high of 22 degrees. The top story in Eyewitness News. Trade Union Kasatu is urging Parliament to fast track the General Laws Anti-Money Laundering and Combating Terrorism Financing Bill.
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8: In Pardon, Alon, there's a stationary vehicle after Marine Drive. Expect delays. In Belleville, there's congestion on the R300 north to the N1 outbound exit onto Van Riebeck Road. And in Bedford View, there is a crash on the N12 west before the Gululis interchange. In Calvin Woodmead area, there is also a crash on the N3 north before the Buccleuch interchange. Please exit early onto the M54 London Road or the R25 Modderfontein or take the M1 North to avoid the area completely. In Woodmead, slow moving traffic on the Western Service Road next to Dunwoody Shopping Centre, and in Sandton there's a stationary vehicle on Rivonia Road to the Inman South. Please use Woodmead Drive or slip over towards Winnie Mandela Drive, depending on your exact starting point. And Midrand, there's a heavy traffic from Halfway Gardens to Colesworld. And meanwhile, traffic lights are out in Edenville at Modderfontein and Van Riebeck. In Four Ways at Cedar and Vetkopen. In Four Ways at Cedar and Four Ways Boulevard. Pointsmen are on duty there. If you have any other traffic updates, head over to X at EWN Traffic.
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4: 1702.
0: Well, interesting to see various reactions, of course, to the conversation around the Eskom unbundling. And the National Union of Mine Workers also saying today that they might go on strike. They'll certainly take some action over the restructuring of Eskom. So I think what you're seeing, just to sort of build on some of what Dr. Mpumelelo Mqobela said, is a series of entrenched interests and at the same time a big push for real reform. The thing is that with real reform we often do have casualties, so this does need to be managed. I mean, I think we need to be very careful about how all of this is managed. It's a little bit above my pay grade, as I'm sure you're aware. I am still surprised that we're seeing such a big public dispute between the presidency and Mteto Nyati. You wouldn't have thought that it would get to this point, but certainly both sides seem to be absolutely certain that this is their view, and it doesn't seem that either side is going to change. So I'm not really sure how this is going to end. But your thoughts, please, on 072-702-1702. 22 minutes now to 7 the time.
2: EWN Sport.
0: Solakele, good evening. Football this evening. I mean, are they allowed to wear jerseys on the field, tracksuits? No?
12: Nothing, Stephen. Probably like a long sleeve.
0: And the All Blacks tonight? I mean, they quite like this weather, don't they?
12: Probably.
0: I think
12: so
0: they do.
12: It'll be a fun day for
0: the
12: them.
0: Land of the long white cloud.
12: And we start with some football, because Stephen, round two of the Betway Premiership begins this evening with four games scheduled, including a season opener for Mamelodi Sundowns, who are away to TS Galaxy. Having lost to the Rockets towards the end of last season to hand Orlando Pirates the title advantage, Themba Zwane says this game presents the Brazilians with an opportunity to make amends.
13: Yeah, obviously the preparation were not that much. Upon the arrival in Mpumalanga, we get to watch the TX Galaxy game. And we know what we expect, especially the game that we played them against them last time when we were here. So we know what we expect. We know what to do. And I think we are ready as a team.
12: Duane Janssen and Ether Bosch will be looking to carve their own paths in the Proteas setup, having been named in the 15-man squad for the tri-series against Zimbabwe and Namibia. South Africa return to action later this month with the 6-game white ball series, and all those encounters will be played at the Vinto Cricket Ground. Duane is Marco's twin brother and is called up by Shukri Conrad after a stellar first season for the Titans, which saw him named domestic one-day player of the season.
14: The broader we can make that base in terms of all-rounders, and if Duane can do a half of some of the things that his twin brother's done, then I think he's going to be a wonderful addition to our squad. So all formats, did particularly well in the longer form as well for the Titans. But if you asked me, what's it out was that knock he played in the final. So he's more than a left-arm seamer. I think at domestic level, he's a genuine all-rounder. And hopefully he can step up to the international fold as well.
12: New Zealand will be looking to use tonight's second tour game against the Sharks to fine-tune and fix errors of their game. Luke Jacobson will captain a side who go up against a two-time World Cup winner and New Zealand legend Ma'an Onu.
15: I think it's awesome. He's a legend. There wouldn't be one player that doesn't look up to him in our team. So, yeah, he's a humble man off the field, and it's going to be interesting playing against him, but also a cool opportunity. I'm sure he's looking forward to playing the All Blacks as well. Like, not many All Blacks get to play against the All Blacks, so wicked, I reckon.
12: Nairobi has formally submitted its bid to host the 2029 World Athletics Championships as they look to become the first African city to stage the sport's flagship event. The Kenyan capital faces competition from London, Rome and Munich for the hosting rights, with the winning bid set to be announced in September. Kenya's government has committed full backing to the bid, including the infrastructure, security and organizational support required to stage the championships. Tola Gilimganga, Eyewitness News Sport.
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20: The Money Show with Stephen Grotius is brought to you by Absa Corporate and Investment Banking. Turning intent into execution. That's how Absa are invested in Africa's energy future.
0: 17 minutes to 7. Well, the chemical and mining group ACI reporting its headline earnings per share up 8% in the 6 months to the end of June. Their profit from operations up 20%. That is off lower revenue. Their chemicals segment increased profit from operations by around 22%. Alan Dixon is the ACI Group CEO. Alan, good evening and thanks for your time. Your chemicals division bringing in, it seems, a bit more money. Was that about pricing, or were you able to do something else to drive out such a good result?
21: Good evening, Stephen, and thank you for having me on the show this evening. We are pleased with the chemicals performance. It was driven primarily by our industrial chemicals business, which is pleasing, and some of that does relate to pricing and the manner in which we've been able to drive that pricing on, but most of it has actually come from volume. So we've had a very pleasing volume increase in our industrial chemicals side, and that has really underpinned the overall performance of that portion of our business, our chemicals core business.
0: Where did the extra volumes come from? I mean, were people sort of coming to you because they couldn't get it somewhere else, perhaps?
21: That's certainly part of it. The Middle East supply chain and the geopolitical events that have taken place in the Middle East have made importing of alternate products a little bit more challenging. Our chemicals core is largely a South African business, so most of our customers or most of that volume has come from our customers within South Africa, but it is amplified by some of the supply challenges that we're seeing on the global environment at the moment.
0: It does go both ways, though, I suppose. I mean, you have to manage supply chain risks. You say you're trying to secure raw materials and get alternative sources. Is that quite expensive? Your competitors are doing the same thing.
21: It certainly is expensive, but we had three key commitments that we made to the market in February when we went out. The first of those was to leverage our strengths, which is our mining and our chemicals business. The second is building business resilience into our businesses, and that's what we're really talking about here. So we've invested into the supply chain. We've been very specific, given the increased volatility in the external market, and we've invested into critical raw materials to protect and ensure that we're able to run our factories and thereby ensure that we deliver service to our customer despite a very volatile external environment. But we've been very intentional about the way in which we've managed that over the last 6 months.
0: I mean, you appear to be gearing up to spend still quite a bit more money, quite a bit more investment. Are there bigger changes down the line?
21: No, I think the build-up that we see in the cash flow for this first 6 months really comes around three particular legs. The first of those is that strategic raw materials that we have stockpiled now to protect ourselves for business resilience. The second leg of that is that overall, also because of the same reasons, the cost of raw materials has actually increased. So even though in some of our businesses we have the same inventory days, in absolute rand terms, that is higher, just because of those import costs or the higher raw material costs that we've got. And then the final leg of that investment in terms of cash and inventory in this period is we have a plant health business, which is a seasonal business, and we have invested into stock holding for that prior of the summer planting season. So some of them are seasonal, some are strategic investment, and some are just the nature of the geopolitical environment we're after. So it's not so much an indication of a significant spend going forward. It's really to ensure that we can deliver into the second half. We have secure businesses and we can meet our customer demands, and we hold a suite of strategic stock that we'll be able to deliver into. So we think it's really more about business resilience than other significant changes that it should indicate.
0: Your mining division had a strong period too. Are higher mineral prices sort of rising all boats in that industry?
21: Well, we unfortunately don't sell minerals per se, but what we are finding is that from a structural point of view, we are seeing significant mineral extraction globally, and we think that underpins our opportunity to play into that. And that's really where we're going to play into. But what's underpinned our performance in this period is a volume increase. And that's really pleasing for us, is that it's, you know, there's lots of things that move up and down underneath these complex businesses. But when volume goes up in capital intensive businesses like ours, you tend to see a strong flow forward. And we think that's a structural growth pattern. And we think that will continue into the second half of the year and on forward from that. And we're very pleased about that.
0: Well, I mean, if you look at what we're seeing with some metals prices at the moment, you'd think the demand for what you sell is just going to grow and grow and grow. And there are plans for expansion in some cases.
21: We believe that's exactly the case. And we think also in Central and Southern Africa, one of our core markets, and Asia Pacific, another of our core markets, we're seeing exactly that happening. And our opportunity is to sell into that, and that's what we're doing at the moment. And we see a number of areas where we have mineral deficits for an extended period of time, and we think that presents a great opportunity for us, and we're positioning to participate actively in that growth over the next 5 to 10 years.
0: You say that you're involved in a legal dispute about the grounding of a vessel that was chartered by ACI Mining. The vessel was called the Ultra Galaxy, which sounds like a cell phone, but I imagine is a lot bigger than a cell phone. And you said in some of your documents today, the counterparty might even, they say, arrest property, I presume, take property owned by ACI Mining as security for the claim. What happened with this vessel?
21: This was a vessel that ran aground, and it's as a result of that, the vessel was ultimately lost. And this is a relatively complex maritime claim. We do not believe there is much merit in the claim. But this will take several years to play out at the moment. So I think what we're doing is highlighting the risk to shareholders, but there's a significant long-term journey before this plays out. And we think we are very well positioned to counter any of the claims that are being made by the counterparty.
0: Which jurisdiction did this happen in? Where did it happen?
21: It's maritime, so I'm not exactly sure of the geographic location, but it falls under maritime law.
0: Okay. Alan Dixon, thanks very much indeed. The Group CEO at AECI. Sounds like a very interesting story there. 11 minutes now to 7. Just
1: Andalex it. Do you have a sore throat? Andalex C oral rinse and spray provides targeted relief from 1 minute that lasts up to 4 hours. It reduces pain and inflammation while numbing the affected areas. It also kills viruses and bacteria that cause sore throats to help prevent serious throat infections. Andalex, South Africa's number one choice for sore mouth and throats. For more information, speak to your healthcare professional. Just
3: Andalex it. Andalex, a proud sponsor of The Masked Singer Season 3.
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0: Well, I don't know if you've ever traded in contracts for difference. I've never done it. It's not the kind of thing that I think I would get involved in. We were talking about it earlier with the Financial Standards Conduct Authority, and the thing that really had alarm bells for me was that so many jurisdictions sort of say this is banned for retail investors, including the Americans, where you would think, and I mean this might be a sort of broad brushstrokes comment, but you'd think that investors would be as sophisticated as they come. And yet there they are saying, actually, we believe this is too risky, too complex for retail investors. It does also, you know, when you sort of step back from things and never mind getting the hurly-burly and getting involved in what's going on minute by minute, sort of second by second. But when you look back from how markets work and you think people can do this to affect that market, to make that happen, to make money in that way, you do kind of wonder if there isn't a little bit of madness to it, and that maybe, just maybe, some of this is unwise. You know, that maybe things are going a little bit too far. You might well look at me and laugh when I say that. But if you consider that people are really just trying to make money out of betting which way a share price will go, now look, maybe you can make a lot of money that way. Aren't there more productive things to do? I mean, it's one thing to invest, to trade in share prices, actual companies, but to do it the other way gets a bit far away from that, I think. Anyway, you tell me, 072-702-1702. Maybe I'm just too conservative. 8 minutes to seven.
5: 702.
6: 702.
5: Stephen is on X.
6: At Stephen Gruters.
0: Well, as you've heard again through the day, our economy losing around 400,000 jobs in the 3 months to the year to the end of June. In the 3 months to the end of June, I should say. And I have to say, when it comes to this debate, sometimes I kind of just feel almost suffocated by it. We've had every conversation that I can think of about how to grow our economy, why our economy isn't growing, the deeper seated reasons around inequality and our history, that's, you know, a Southern African thing, which it is, the shorter term reasons, a lack of reform, that maybe the economy is overregulated, maybe it's not. What would happen if you did this? What would happen if you did that? The argument about the amount of money people earn in the informal economy versus the formal economy. I could go on and on and on. In the end of it, the kind of number that I cling to is that we have around 10 million, maybe around 10,400,000 people now, who I think, if you offered them a formal job, would take it. Sanisha Pakarasamy is the chief economist at Momentum Investments. Sanisha, good evening. I mean, we keep hearing certain things about this debate, and you've probably been having this debate more often than I have. The one thing that I'm kind of disappointed about in the short term is we keep hearing about reform. We hear that changes at Eskom, for example, that reform will lead to economic growth. And I just don't see any of that. We certainly don't see it in jobs numbers today.
7: Good evening, Stephen. Indeed, we are still seeing, you know, the employment numbers looking quite weak. And I think even on the growth side, we are entering quite a pedestrian quarter of growth, given the manufacturing statistics that have also come out today. You know, on the employment side of things, we need to remember that jobs are a little bit of a lagging indicator of economic activity in the country. And so given that we've had a very pedestrian growth rate over the past while, that then does lead into quite weak job numbers. You know, we get quite a lot of data from Statistics South Africa in terms of where jobs are being created and where they're being destroyed. And there are a couple of signals suggesting that, you know, some of that unemployment or employment weakness is relatively in line with your economy, so cyclical in nature. But there's quite a fair chunk that's also structural in nature.
0: So, I mean, one of the things that we were told is that if we were going to have electricity, you know, the end of load shedding, the Reserve Bank, I think it was, suggested that that would affect, would give us basically 2 percentage points of GDP growth. And that hasn't happened at all. I just don't see it.
7: I think there's a couple of things we need to see for, well, manufacturing and employment more broadly to recover on a more sustainable basis. Firstly, I think it's demand. So I think we need to see levels of demand picking up. First of all, domestically in South Africa, but also from the external climate. And if we look at what's happening in the global economy today, we've seen that our external demand is weakened on the back of issues related to the Strait of Hormuz closures and how that has dampened economic activity globally, as well as on the domestic side. So, I mean, at the start of the year, we were expecting a healthier consumer. But then, of course, we had inflation picking up. So purchasing power reduced on the back of that. And, of course, we've had interest rate increases that have come through. And so that has been a bigger burden for your debt-laden consumers. The second element is on infrastructure. And so we need to see, you know, business confidence picking up in a sustainable and a more meaningful fashion in order for private fixed investment to come on stream in a more meaningful way. The third element is on competitiveness. And I think having the electricity sector coming back in a strong way in terms of less load shedding coming through and reliable electricity has improved competitiveness. But there are still certain segments of the market, such as the logistics sector, pricing components, where South Africa is still largely uncompetitive on that dynamic. And so I think those dynamics need to kick in order for us to see a larger turnaround. Mm-hmm. The structural reforms are happening, and I don't think we can really expect those to turn the dial overnight. You know, quite a few of the improvements actually have a more meaningful impact on economic growth rates further down the line. I think we've seen quite a bit on the electricity front, especially with generation. What we still need to see is an improvement on transmission as well as distribution. And then in terms of the logistics space, we've seen quite a big movement in legislation to crowd in the private sector. But what we are waiting for is further investment on that side. And then we're starting to see things on the water side of things as well as local municipalities.
0: I mean, there's a big dispute over the future of Eskom at the moment. And this is really about independent electricity trading, proper competition, and in the end, lower electricity prices. I presume, yes, the electricity is always on, but the prices are so high, I can't see how people can invest.
7: I think this is exactly what's compounding the issues for the manufacturing sector. So even though the electricity availability is there, the cost of the inputs are still very high. Labor costs are still quite high. We've got the electricity component, which is still quite high. The rates component, water, these inputs are still coming through, you know, quite strongly on a pricing component basis. And I think that they still serve as significant headwinds for the manufacturing sector. And I think we can see that in terms of how the manufacturing sector has actually shrunk over time. And when we look at the contribution of jobs coming through from the manufacturing sector, you know, at the start of around 2008, you know, the manufacturing sector contributed about 15% of jobs in South Africa. And if you look at the latest statistics that came out, manufacturing only contributed 9%. So we are seeing a bit of a reorganization of the sectoral contributions, both from a gross domestic product basis, but then, of course, there's a follow-on from the jobs perspective as well.
0: Mm. Is there much of a seasonal aspect to this? I mean, is winter very different from summer when it comes to these numbers? We tend to see more jobs being created, temporary jobs often over the summer period, the holiday period, the sort of holiday tourism, clothing, retail kind of party holiday. So then how much do we read into losing jobs in this quarter?
7: I think there is some seasonal element that comes through, especially for your community and social services and the trade sector dynamic. But there are some seasonal adjustments that are made in the data as well. And of course, we've got the year-on-year comparative, which will then look at the same period. And so there is, you know, weakness still coming through on a year-on-year comparative in some of these figures, suggesting that, you know, the weakness is inherent despite the seasonality that you could find in certain of these sectors.
0: Thank you very much indeed. Sanisha Pakarasamy is the Chief Economist of Momentum Investments. Really appreciate that. And as I say, there's so much in our debates around unemployment and around our economy. What I'm still missing, I suppose, is the comprehensive package that would sort it all out. And that is because there isn't one. That's surely got to be the answer. We've got to sort of think again in so many ways around this. You're with The Money Show at 7 o'clock.
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4: Good evening, I'm Mikey Malapo. Joburg's electricity network is under severe strain as freezing temperatures drive up power demand across the city. City Power is appealing to residents and businesses to reduce electricity consumption as technicians battle thousands of outage calls while contending with difficult weather conditions. It says it's dealing with outage calls of between 2 and 3,000 across its 8 service delivery centres, with several areas experiencing prolonged interruptions as technical teams work around the clock to restore supply. Areas recording some of the highest outage volumes include Lanesia, Hurst Hill, Randburg and Reuven, where restoration teams have been deployed to address faults as quickly as conditions allow. Nkosikhona Malengamnisi has more.
8: The utility says despite ongoing restoration efforts, the backlog remains high as new faults continue to be reported. The situation comes as a powerful cold front sweeps across Gauteng and other parts of the country. With temperatures plunging, households and businesses are relying heavily on heaters, geysers, electric blankets and other high-consumption appliances, resulting in a spike in electricity demand during peak periods. City Power says the surge in consumption places significant pressure on transformers, mini-substations and cable networks, increasing the likelihood of equipment failures and outages. In some cases, protection systems automatically trip, it says, to prevent more extensive damage to the network. The utility says the challenge is especially acute in areas where infrastructure is already under pressure due to illegal connections, meter tampering, rapid urban development and aging equipment. Repair work, according to City Power, has also been hampered by the adverse weather. Or see Khona Malengamnisi, Eyewitness News.
4: And the capital, further evidence before the Matlanga Commission has suggested former IDAC head Andrea Johnson was dishonest during her testimony before Parliament's ad hoc committee on police corruption. In recent weeks, the Commission has focused extensively on controversial IDAC investigations. IDAC prosecutor Drushantha Ramsamy testified today about the unit's probe into a 360 million rand police tender awarded to suspected crime boss Vusmusi Kat Matlala in 2024. Testimony has directly contradicted parts of the evidence Johnson gave to the ad hoc committee. Alfara Moshona has more.
9: In November last year, former IDEC head Andrea Johnson told Parliament's Police Corruption Ad Hoc Committee that her unit had received a whistleblower report. The report raised concerns about irregularities in the awarding of the multi-million rand tender to Vusmusi Kat Matlala's Medicare 24 Tshwane District Company. Johnson told the committee that the report was handed to IDEC prosecutor Drushantha Ramsamy on the 16th of February. But Commissioner Sesi Baloyi says evidence suggests otherwise.
11: At least from what we have seen in the ad hoc committee transcript, we can say that Advocate Johnson did not tell the truth in Parliament to the ad hoc committee when she said you received the Section 27 referral on the 16th of February 2025. That was an outright lie.
23: Correct.
9: Ramsamy will return to the Commission on Friday. Alfa Ramshwana, Eyewitness News, Pretoria.
4: In the courts, a co-accused in the Nafeez Modak trial has denied having knowledge of his wife's involvement in the attempted murder of prominent criminal defense attorney William Booth. Tafiq Brown, along with Modak and 5 other accused, faced charges related to the attack on Booth in April 2020. The charges form part of the mammoth trial of Modak and his 14 co-accused. Carla Peterson has more.
24: The alleged leader of the terrible Waysiders gang, Tafiq Brown, has denied being privy to his wife, Kota Brown, involvement in the attack on William Booth. Kota Brown entered into a plea agreement with the state after pleading guilty, along with Riyad Hassan and Ibrahim Deer, to being involved in the shooting. Brown, who was in prison at the time, admits to being in contact with his wife, but denies she told him about the plan to kill Booth.
23: While she was calling you, whilst you were inside, she was busy with illegal activities outside. Whether he spoke about that or not, I will take that she did not tell you about those things. She did not.
24: Brown's cross-examination is set to proceed when the matter resumes tomorrow. Carlo Peterson, Eyewitness News, Western Cape High Court.
4: And the Bank for International Settlements says Africa's public debt burden remains a major vulnerability, with higher interest costs and geopolitical shocks placing pressure on governments. The bank says African economies showed resilience last year, with growth accelerating to 4.4% from 3.7% in 2024. But the BIS warns that the outlook has become more difficult, with the conflict in the Middle East having pushed up oil, gas and fertilizer prices, raising household and production costs and increasing the risk of higher food prices and food security. Anelita Fandese has more.
10: The Bank of International Settlements adds that African governments are carrying elevated debt burdens. The BIS says median government debt stood at around 57% of GDP in 2025, and governments are spending more on servicing that debt. Net interest payments now account for about 14% of government revenue in the median African economy. The BIS says many governments have increasingly turned to borrowing in their own currencies, but that comes at a cost. Domestic debt typically carries higher interest rates and shorter maturities, increasing both debt service costs and the risk that governments will have to refinance their debt more frequently. The BIS says African countries need to deepen their local financial markets and broaden their investor base to reduce reliance on commercial banks and central banks to finance government deficits. Anelita Fandese, Eyewitness News.
4: Gold's trading at $4,383.13 an ounce. The rand's at 16.20 to the dollar, at 21.88 to the pound, at 18.70 to the euro. Brent crude oil is at $88.45 a barrel.
12: In Bellville, there's congestion on the R300 north to the N1 outbound exit onto Van Riebeek Road. And in Pardon Eiland, there's a stationary vehicle after Marine Drive. Expect delays.
4: A look at your weather. Cold and cloudy Wednesday in store for Gauteng tomorrow, with scattered showers expected. Joburg will drop to overnight lows of 3 degrees and peak at highs of 11. Pretoria is at 6 and 14. Vereeniging at 3 and 12 degrees. Clear skies in the Mother City with moderate easterly winds tomorrow at a low of 12 and a high of 22 degrees. The top story in Eyewitness News this hour. Joburg's electricity network is under severe strain as freezing temperatures drive up power demand across the city.
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0: The Money Show with Stephen Gritters is brought to you by Absa Corporate and Investment Banking, turning intent into execution. That's how Absa are invested in Africa's energy future. Plenty to come in the next little while. We will speak to Rufiwa Motshwari, talking about whether or not the green economy, so renewable power, will actually generate more jobs and sort of take on, carry on from the conversation we're having about jobs now. And just talk about that. I've seen lots of different numbers that go in different directions. In the US, people who really support the green economy, they say that it creates more jobs, sustainable jobs, than the fossil fuel industry. People in the fossil fuel industry say that's not true, et cetera, et cetera, et cetera. So we'll get to the heart of that. We'll also, of course, speak to Professor Rotendo Ndingwe, have a look at what's happening across our continent. And then, don't forget, in personal finance this evening, a guaranteed investment. Does it really make you sleep at night? It might make you sleep at night. Does it make you richer and wealthier? That'll be the conversation we have with Warren Ingram. Always ready to take your calls for Warren as well on 011-883-0702 and 021-446-0567. If you've ever been involved in a contract for difference, if you've ever done it, that kind of investing, please let me know how it turned out for you. We'd really like to hear that on 072-702-1702.
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0: You may remember a month or so ago, as a shapeshifter, we spoke to Satoyo Lopokoyet, who is the new head of everyday banking at Absa, and he helped to run M-Pesa in Kenya, one of the big success stories. The person who stood in for him before that is Christine Wu. And she actually was the person who we had spoken to about 18 months ago, I think, as in a shapeshifter interview. Now, I see that she's actually left Absa, which I thought was interesting. So I thought that, you know, intriguing to just see that Business Day reporting about this. They also say that Yasmin Masitela has taken early retirement, and they suggest that Kenny Fekler, the sort of newish CEO at Absa, not really new anymore, is still making some changes. Certainly we're seeing people being attracted to Absa, that you can certainly say. But interesting, I would imagine someone like Christine Wu, the half an hour I spent with her in the studio, it won't be the last we've heard of her. I'm fairly certain there'll be something that she gets involved in that we'll hear about. But just interesting to watch all of that play out and see how it plays out. And certainly you get a sense that things at Absa are not quite finished yet. I don't know how much longer Kenny Fekler wants to sort of, you know, look at talent and what he's got and what he needs to do. But certainly you get a sense that there are big changes still going on there. 10 minutes now after 7.
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0: The Green Economy feature on 702 in Cape Talk is brought to you by Volvo. Relax and test drive a Volvo plug-in hybrid today. Well, with unemployment numbers showing how our young people are battling to find any form of work, and we know we lost 400,000 jobs in the last quarter, there's an expectation renewable power, think of the installation of more renewable power as well, will lead to huge opportunities. So installing solar panels or erecting windmills and all of that sort of thing, I suppose. Also, the wiring for it all, everything has got to be changed. Rofilwe Mochwari is a newspaper editor and an environmental journalist at the Oxpeckers Power Tracker Project. Rofilwe, good evening and thanks for your time. I mean, in the US, people in the renewables industry there, they claim that that industry creates more jobs than fossil fuel industry does. What's happening here?
13: Good evening, Stephen. Thank you for having me on your show. Unfortunately, the green energy is definitely not what we are expecting in South Africa, because what I'll tell you is I was inspired by an investigation that I once did in 2024 about a gas project in the Free State worth billions, you know, and it only created 74 permanent jobs after construction. Before construction, there were 2,800 temporary jobs. So this really shows that there is very, you know, far fewer workers remain employed once the project starts. So it is not what we hear, what government tells us, that they are going to create 1.3 million jobs by 2030, or which is expected to rise to 4.3 million by 2050. So that is not the reality, unfortunately, in South Africa at the moment.
0: I mean, lots of different things happen. So could we at some point have quite a big industry for maintenance? So I completely agree. I mean, you know, if you're in a coal mine, if you're running a coal-powered fire station, you need more and more coal every day to keep it running, and you need a miner to do that, and off you go from there. And the coal needs to be transported. With solar power, it doesn't work like that. What you do need, though, possibly, is quite a lot of maintenance in some ways. If you've got a big installation, you'll need someone to keep the, you know, the solar panels clean. There'll be a lot of cabling. Does any of that lead to anything longer term in terms of employment?
13: No. Renewable energy is not labor intensive. It is only labor intensive during construction, but thereafter, it really needs to operate with a few people, you know, and that is the specialized technicians, like the engineers, the chemical engineers, which is something that most of the host communities or in South Africa we still lack. So also because of the technology that is used to operate the plants. So that is really the challenge that we are facing currently.
0: The only other thing I can think of that might sort of help here is that people who go on to one job in terms of helping to install renewable power and doing that, they might work on that project for 6 months, but it's their first job in many cases. It can lead to other jobs. They'll learn all sorts of things on the job and create networks. And I mean, there will be some advantage to their lives.
13: Yes, absolutely. It will be, but they're not sustainable. What I'm trying to say with the sector in South Africa is that It is the reality is that it does not create jobs, you know, enough jobs, enough sustainable jobs, as opposed to the coal, the fossil fuels. So it definitely is not what we are expecting. And I feel like policymakers should focus on, you know, skills training and maybe support small businesses in host communities for these for people to get the jobs that they need in the sector.
0: Is any of this an argument against not moving towards renewable power? I mean, I can imagine the argument, and it's been highly contested here and in other places, that, you know, jobs are a big factor for us, a bigger factor for us than perhaps in other places. But if you think of what coal-fired power stations are doing to the planet, look at the impact of that, look at the heat waves in Europe, etc., look at the flooding we've seen in KZN over the last few years. I mean, I can't imagine anyone really saying, actually, we must stay with fossil fuels because they create more jobs. I mean, the world doesn't move like that. And economics wins, and renewable power over time, especially when battery storage gets going, is so obviously going to be cheaper. Rufiwe? All right, we seem to have lost Rufiwe Motsoaledi there somewhere in the system. Not entirely sure how or why that has happened. I was hoping that we would be able to continue with that conversation, because there is quite a lot to say in this.

0: Africa remains one of the world's fastest growing regions despite global instability. The continent entered 2026 with cautious optimism, with the International Monetary Fund and the African Development Bank projecting Africa's growth to 4.3%. While growth is expected to remain above the global average, instability in the Middle East has introduced new risks around oil prices, inflation, debt, and investor confidence. Africa's gains could now quickly come under pressure if energy disruptions continue. The African Development Bank has urged fiscal discipline and regional integration as buffers against external shocks.
1: Africa is potentially the next growth frontier. If you look in terms of the fastest growing economies in the world, in the top 20, you find more than half of those countries in Africa that are growing faster than the rest of the world.
2: WhatsApp the word Africa to 072-702-1702 to get a link to watch or listen to the full episode on primemediaplus.com.
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3: Professor Otendo Ndingwe is the founding director at Tribe Africa Advisory and author of Rumble in the Jungle Reloaded. How's it, Otendo? Stable coins, which is basically where you have a sort of cryptocurrency that's linked to the value of a currency, think the dollar or the rand or something. One of the big infrastructure providers founded in Africa is making some big investments.
9: Some big investments indeed, and a good evening to you, Stephen, and to your listeners. The company in question, Stephen, is Yellow Card. They invested some time ago with regards to the stable coins and the infrastructure around it. They've just ejected, they've won another round of investment up to $40 million, which has come to a total of 140, Stephen. And the key partners

0: that have invested in line with this is Stenchard SC and Sony. Sony Lifts. So a combination of investors have seen the potential of this company. This investment, Stephen, has seen YellowCloud in terms of extend its growth, not only from Africa, but Stephen, into Latin America and Asia Pacific. Obviously, the account allows business to transact in US dollars and also allows them to hold and swap stable coins. In total, Stephen, they're operating over 50 countries. Other key partners are Visa, Western Union. So another great story from Africa, Stephen, of a company that started off in Africa that's going international. YellowCard has facilitated to date, Stephen, $10 billion in transaction and is registered in 22 jurisdictions including North America and the EU. So all in all, Stephen, it's a great story and just looks at how digital technology and obviously transacting across jurisdictions becoming more important in this day.
1: Looking at countries in Africa that attracted foreign investment, I mean, what are we seeing in terms of what changes and how much money is beginning to come into the continent? And there is a little bit of you call it a stampede, a rush for some of our minerals, for some of what we have.
0: Yeah, so the FDI investment on the continent, Stephen, has decreased actually year on year from 2024 to 2025 from $94 billion to $70 billion. But still, the countries that are attracting the greatest investment is mainly around infrastructure, natural resources, oil and gas, and the raw materials. And obviously, this is one of the things African countries are trying to migrate from in terms of industrialization. Leading the biggest incentive for attraction for investment from an FDI perspective, Stephen, is Egypt, which attracted about $15 billion, primarily around construction and real estate. The other top four in the top five are Guinea, Mozambique, Nigeria, and Ethiopia, in more or less the same areas. And the bottom five is Uganda, Morocco, Kenya, Cote d'Ivoire, and Ghana. But again, the main source of attraction, which is something that AFCFTA is trying to resolve through industrialization, is the export and the focus in terms of industrialization around oil, gas, and the normal stories. And so obviously it's good that FTA is coming to the continent. It's gone down a bit, mainly because obviously of the geopolitical economic wars, but ultimately Egypt leads the pack at this point in time in terms of attracting investment.
1: The Emerging Africa and Asia Infrastructure Fund, they've been looking at digital infrastructure across our continent.
0: It's a long word, Stephen. Yeah, the abbreviation is AAAIF, and they've partnered up with a number of key players, CASAFA being one of them. At this point in time, Stephen, they've invested about $82 million with regards to a fiber network across 25 countries. One of the biggest recipients of this investment, Stephen, which is interesting to find out, and the PIDG, which is a UK EU fund, is also involved within about $1.6 billion. Loan facility. One of the key areas of recipients of this infrastructure development, Stephen, is actually the DRC, where they're investing, believe it or not, in 728 new towers, giving a total of 1,800 towers in total that have been invested in the infrastructure space, obviously aligned to telecom. Obviously with the DRC, Stephen, this is on the backbone in terms of the resource mining and the infrastructure development around that. 70% of these towers are in rural areas. So obviously that's great. And obviously they've navigated the civil unrest that is there. The other player that has also made a partnership with this fund, Stephen, is Liquid Telecom, which is under CASAFA, and they've invested in 110,000 kilometers of fiber network. So a lot of digital investment, again, happening on the African continent in some of the areas that are high risk, but it looks like the investors are seeing the return on investment, Stephen.
1: And then a massive new cashew plant in Nigeria, and they're trying to move away from just exporting raw commodities.
0: Going up the value chain, Stephen, and the company in itself, the name is called Cardinal Torch. It's owned by one of the big investors in Nigeria, and they are investing about $4.5 million, and they're targeting to produce 10,000 tons per day in 2027 of cashew nuts. Nigeria exports about, produces about 350,000 tons per annum, but they're trying to, and 85% of that, Stephen, is actually exported as raw material. So they are trying to say, no, hang on, we can actually manufacture and process. They've invested in a plant, and they're not only producing in terms of processing the cashew nuts, but the byproducts of cashew nuts, which is the liquids and the shells, are also being bioprocessed. So a great story in terms of agriculture, industrialization, and going up the value chain and exporting that to the rest of the world.
1: Interesting about visas, we keep talking about migration, but East Africa and how their relaxed travel rules have made a big difference for the arts.
0: Yeah, so Stephen, if one of the key drivers of the AfCFTA is obviously the free movement of people and goods, but even before that was finally initiated, East Africa was always leading with regards to opening up its borders through its EAC, East African Community. And one of the things we take for granted is that if there's free movement of people, there's free movement of entertainment, of artists, which is a great thing. And one good example of this, a Ugandan poet by the name of Destiny Gladys has benefited from this. And there was initial sort of theatre performance that was called the East Africa Our Poetic Our Battle. It started off under a mango tree, believe it or not. It's now grown to Kenya, Uganda, Tanzania, South Sudan, and DRC. And this free movement of people is actually seeing the free movement of art and entertainment, which contributes to business, which contributes to that ecosystem of entertainment in Africa, which is a huge potential of growth. So again, it just shows you once policies are in place, they do make an impact across different sectors in a positive way.
1: Rotendo, thanks so much. Really appreciate it. Professor Rotendo Ndingwe is the founding director of Tribe Africa Advisory and author of the book Rumble in the Jungle Reloaded.
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1: As you know, hosted by Sia Morta this week. Sia, how's it going?
4: Good, how are you, Stephen?
1: Yeah, I'm all right. What's coming up this Tuesday? I mean, please tell me you've got some warming drinks, some soup. I don't have any soup at all.
4: I have my tea upstairs.
1: All right, okay.
4: I'll finish it now.
1: Yes.
4: So we've been getting so many calls from people that were seeking for this legal advice or maybe thoughts on unfair dismissals and unfair treatment at work. So we thought we should just revisit that conversation on our legal matters featured this evening. So many people that would want to get some idea on how it works and when it doesn't happen, who does it involve, and how do you see it, and where
1: it's so complex and technical and scary, actually.
4: Very much so. And at 9 o'clock, in our entrepreneurship feature, we're looking into the mindset of an entrepreneur. Entrepreneurs don't always act according to how we see it most of the time. They see it in a particular way.
1: Sure.
4: So we want to understand the mindset behind that. And then obviously at 10 o'clock in education feature, we're going into rethinking the foundation phase education. There's quite a lot of things that have been
1: We don't invest nearly enough. One of the reasons you hear about the matric results is the matrics are 18 and can shout and scream and, get attention. And I would too if I were them.
4: Yeah.
1: But it means the youngest kids don't get any of that, unfortunately. No, and I mean, so often, not quite neglected, but don't get what they need.
4: 702 open line between 11 and midnight.
1: Sia Morta, thanks very much indeed. The open line is where the action is, by the way. If you miss the rest of it, come back for that. If you're driving somewhere or going home after seeing, I don't know, maybe do that. Sia will be with you from 8 o'clock, just on 7:30. Time for the latest Eyewitness News. Marky, good evening. The coalitions bill and the elections, what will come first?
5: Well, Stephen, the Cooperative Governance and Traditional Affairs Committee hopes the coalition's bill could be ready before or soon after the local government elections in November. The committee's chairperson, Zulim Kize, says they would need to fast-track the legislation, which is critical in regulating coalitions and how to ensure political stability in municipalities. The committee was today discussing how it should process the legislation, which is officially called the Municipal Structures Amendment Bill. Babalwa Ndenza has more.
6: The COCTA department and the Portfolio Committee have been under pressure to finalize the coalition's bill. The bill will introduce a formal definition for a coalition agreement and allows political parties to create written and legally binding PACs. It also sets a minimum threshold of 1% of valid votes for a political party to win a seat on a municipal council. This is meant to address the proliferation of small parties that create fragmented councils. But committee chairperson William Kize says the bill has not been formally tabled with the committee.
7: Because if this bill would have been able to pass in time for the local government elections, it may be too close to the time. But at least can we say that the bill would have been available very soon after the elections for it to be useful in the process? I'm not sure.
6: The bill is expected to be submitted to Parliament next week. Baba Londenze, Eyewitness News.
5: Home Affairs has significantly reduced the amount of time its officers spend offline as the department pushes ahead with a major digital overhaul. The department says working hours lost to so-called system offline incidents fell by 61% in the 2025-2026 financial year. Home Affairs Minister Leon Schreiber revealed the department's latest figures in response to a parliamentary question. Anelita Fandese has more.
8: Home Affairs Minister Leon Schreiber says the improvement is the result of upgrades to the department's network infrastructure, front office applications and aging equipment. All nine provinces recorded an improvement. The Free State recorded the biggest reduction at 79%, followed by Mpumalanga at 68% and Gauteng at 66%. But the department's reforms go beyond fixing the system inside its offices. Home Affairs says it is increasingly moving services into the banking sector, with more than 408 bank branches now rolling out digital smart ID services. The department says this is helping expand access while reducing pressure on traditional Home Affairs offices. Anelita Fandese, Eyewitness News.
5: And Western Cape Premier Alan Windey has welcomed the province's second quarter unemployment rate of 19.5%, down a percentage point compared to the same period last year. Stats says quarterly labor force survey shows the number of unemployed people across the country increased by 345,000, while the Western Cape is one of only three provinces to have recorded a decline, with 48,000 people having entered the labor force during the quarter. The Premier spokesperson Regan Thor says the Western Cape has maintained an unemployment rate below 20% for more than a year.
9: It highlights the Western Cape's strong economic performance despite challenging global and national economic conditions. 7 out of 10 sectors in the province's economy recorded year-on-year gains in employment, driven by the finance sector, trade and agriculture sectors.
5: A look at your weather. A cold and cloudy Wednesday in store for Gauteng tomorrow, with scattered showers expected. Temperatures will drop to overnight lows between 3 and 6 degrees and peak at highs between 11 and 14 degrees. Clear skies in Cape Town with moderate easterly winds at a low of 12 and a high of 22 degrees. The top story in Eyewitness News. The Cooperative Governance and Traditional Affairs Committee hopes the coalition's bill could be ready before or soon after the local government elections in November.
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1: Warren Ingram, of course, is a certified financial planner at Galileo Capital. 25 minutes now to 8. Okay, so I have a question for you. Not for you, Warren. I'm going to get your view for the next little while. But I have a question for you who's listening to this. which is, are you one of those people who wants to go out and get your money to make you as wealthy as possible? In other words, you want your money to work for you. You're willing to risk it a little bit, not all of it, but a little bit. And you want it to actually do things and become more productive. Or are you one of those people who actually just need to be able to sleep at night? To be able to sleep at night, I need to know that it's safe, that nothing can happen to it, that it's not going to be invested with Steinhoff or something like that. And therefore, it's not going to work that much. It'll kind of just stay, keep you where you are. Where do you sit on that spectrum? I mean, most of us are somewhere on the spectrum. And I have a sub-question for you, and I'd really like to hear your view on this. Are you different on that spectrum in terms of risk from where you were 20 years ago? If you were at all working, earning, thinking 20 years ago, were you, I wanted to be perfectly safe, or were you, I'm happy to risk it all? Where are you? Have you moved? Where do you think you're moving to? Which end? Tonight we're talking about guaranteed investments or market investments. Warren, good evening. I suppose the word and the definition that we need to look at is the word guaranteed in a guaranteed investment.
12: Yeah, it sounds like such an obvious thing to explain, but actually a lot of people get confused by this, because when we talk about a guaranteed investment, it's usually going to be one of two things. It's either going to be the income or the interest that you generate from the investment, or the capital that you've put into the investment. So one of those two things will be guaranteed. So let's just say we can use the government, the RSA retail savings bonds as an example. What they do is they say to you, give us your money for 2 years and we're going to pay you, just as an example, 7% interest a year. And at the end of the 2 years, you're going to get your capital back and you're going to have earned 7% interest a year. So the guarantee there is government saying to you, we're going to give you this interest and it's going to be paid to you. And you don't have to worry about anything else. You don't have to worry about stock markets, bond markets, property markets, or the weather. None of that matters to you. You just know your money's coming back. So that would be the one option. Or the other option is that you put the money into something where you hope to get a return. And if things go well, maybe you get more than your capital back. But if things go terribly, what happens is the guarantee says, we'll give you, if you put in $500,000, and we all thought the world was going to do incredibly well and it didn't go well, then you're going to get back your $500,000. So no return is guaranteed, no interest is guaranteed, but your capital is guaranteed. So that's the meaning of guarantee when we talk about these things. So what, usually one or the other, Stephen.
1: Okay, so what would be a guaranteed investment? I mean, just sticking it in the bank is a guaranteed investment.
12: So the bank will... The idea there is that you probably have no risk of capital. So you're not going to lose capital unless the bank goes bankrupt. And in South Africa, that has happened in the past. But what happens then is that the Reserve Bank steps in to make sure that the people who put their money with the bank are protected, either that the Reserve Bank honors those guarantees, or the Reserve Bank gets another bank to buy the bank and you're fine. So usually what happens with a bank is it'll be something like a fixed deposit where the bank guarantees an interest rate to you. And so that would be the one option. Or for example, you buy a product from an investment company or an insurance company where they say, give us your money for 3 years or for 5 years, and we're going to try and give you the return of a portion of the stock market. But if it doesn't work, we'll give you back your capital after the 3 or the 5 years.
1: Okay. When someone is providing the certainty, I mean, they're not doing it as a favor to you. So how are they then making money out of that?
12: They make money in one of two ways. So let's talk about a guaranteed interest rate. So if you invest in the bank of Warren Ingram, I take your money and I say to you, Stephen, okay, I'm going to give you 5% a year interest guaranteed. You don't have to worry, for the next 5 years, you're going to get 5% a year. I take that money and I go and I lend it to someone else. And I charge them 11% because they want to buy a car. And so that difference between the interest I'm paying you and the interest I'm charging someone else is the money that I make. It's my profit. And so what happens for me is that I make quite a bit of money, a healthy margin, off you and off the person that I've taken your, you know, that I've, where I've taken your money and I've lent it on. And the thing there is that often that interest rate that you're earning is quite a lot lower than you could do elsewhere. So that's the one option. The market, the kind of capital guarantee option where we say, okay, let's invest in the ABC capital guaranteed investment. And we're going to link it to the performance of the NASDAQ index in America. So that sounds amazing because everyone's been talking about tech all the time for the last 2 years and it's all we ever hear about. But now someone's offering me a capital guarantee for investing this money. So it sounds amazing, but the catch is I'm going to say to you, well, if your investment does more than 10% a year, whatever growth you get above 10%, that's mine. So if the investment actually grows at 30% a year, you're going to get 10 and I'm going to get 20 on your money. Oh, and by the way, if the whole thing halves, for example, then this whole guarantee is null and void. And sorry about that. Then you're going to get back whatever capital there is. So you might actually not have a real guarantee at all. You might have a guarantee for certain circumstances, but when the world really falls apart, then all of a sudden the T's and C's kick in and you actually end up losing a fair amount. So you're kind of not too good to be true. This is not a scam, but the thing where you think, well, I'm going to get the return of the tech index and everything's going to be fine if it doesn't go well. Unfortunately, if it goes horribly, you might actually end up in kind of a pickle.
1: Okay, so you're getting peace of mind, but there is a cost to it.
12: Horrible cost, because on the one side you're sacrificing either a lot of growth, or you're locking in an interest rate. And the thing about the interest rate is you're locking in certainty. So you're saying, okay, I'm going to get 7% a year. That's fantastic. I don't have to lose any sleep anymore. My investment will only ever give me 7%. It's a nice interest rate. The thing you forget then is that there is this thing called inflation. So the cost of living is going to go against you. And our friends at SARS also want a portion of the interest that you're going to earn because we pay tax on interest. And so that certainty comes at probably a below inflation return after costs, after taxes. And so now, you know, you take inflation into account and you might well be going backwards, even though you never saw a cent of loss in any one day on your investment. So I feel, actually these things are really expensive. And if we talk about a stock market related guarantee, most of those stock market related guarantees are for terms of 3 to 5 years. Now, the reality is, there are very few times in history where if you put your money into the stock market and you leave it there for 5 years, there are very, very few times where you don't get back at least your original capital. There have been instances, there are a few, not many, but in most instances, leaving it there for 5 years and almost certainly leaving it there for 10 years would mean that you're going to get back your capital and some growth. And you're not sacrificing any of the upside. You're not sacrificing any of the dividends that you earn. All you need to do is just let it do its job. So the certainty for me comes at a tremendous cost.
1: Okay. Then a market-linked investment, which, you know, we sort of talk about quite often, I suppose, is you put your money into things on the market.
12: Yeah, and there are a couple of these options. So for example, I want to jump to retirement because that's one where it appeals, you know, certainty can appeal to a lot of people. So you would say, well, I'm going to buy certainty in my retirement funds. Now, the alternative to that is you buy a living annuity, which, you can decide that actually I'm going to take a portion of my money and it's going to be in a money market account, a portion is going to be in the bond market, and the balance is going to be in the stock market, and I'm going to do that in local and global investments. And then your living annuity growth is going to be whatever all of those markets are doing at the time. So there's no promise on a growth rate. There's no promise on a capital guarantee. What you are getting is whatever the markets have given you. Alternatively, you could just do a normal investment where you buy something that's a unit trust or an exchange traded fund or shares or government bonds or properties, anything. What you own then is the investment itself and the performance that gives you, or potentially the losses when those come. So The idea of a market-linked investment is when the going's good, you know, life is great and you feel like the, you know, the top of the world. But in a bad year, when the markets fall, suddenly you don't feel so clever and it becomes a little bit more scary because there are no promises. There is no certainty. And you could be looking at your statements and they're underwater, you know, for a period of 1, 2, or even 3 years. And that happens quite regularly. So for a lot of people, that becomes kind of worrying and a little bit sickening, actually.
1: I can imagine. But in the end, over 10 and 20 year periods, I mean, that really is the way to go. And historically, that, I mean, it seems almost you can't really get away from that. That's almost a certain historical fact.
12: Yeah. Our problem here is that a lot of people psychologically are almost addicted to certainty. We wake up in the morning and the first thing we do is we check our weather app on our phone, even though rationally we know it's probably a 50-50 chance that the app's going to be right. Or we listen to forecasts from, you know, clever economists who tell us what the Rand's going to do in 12 months' time, even though history tells us that they can't get the direction right. More than half the economists will be wrong about where the Rand's going to be in 12 months from now. And, you know, we can go through forecasts of interest rates. You know, the last time the Reserve Bank met, everyone thought that interest rates would go up and they didn't. So we value all these forecasts because we want certainty. But the problem is there is no certainty. And very often the unexpected happens quite a bit. And that uncertainty and the instability that comes from investing and global geopolitics and all the things that impact the prices of your investments, that uncertainty is the very thing that gives you the chance of generating good capital growth over long periods of time. But we're not wired for that. We don't like that as human beings. We want to know that the sun will rise tomorrow and our investments will go up. And so finding a way to deal with the uncertainty, people look at a guarantee as maybe the thing that will save them from everything.
1: Okay, so a guarantee, there's a real cost to it. Are you able to work out what that cost is?
12: Yeah, let's look at something where you lock in a rate of 7% a year, you know, and that sounds like a pretty decent rate if they're talking about, you know, maybe inflation will only be 3 or 3.5% a year. And someone says to you, well, I'll give you double that and we'll put it in a 5-year fixed deposit. How does that sound? And, you know, you say, well, okay, let me take 500,000 Rand and I'm going to put that in the 7% a year fixed deposit. The balance I'm going to put into kind of a well-spread, well-diversified, the magic D word, diversification, well-spread, a well-diversified portfolio that's got no guarantees, but it's going to be invested in a mix of cash, bonds, property, shares. Going to do that in South Africa and overseas. Historically, that kind of investment, if we look at what's happened over the last 20 or 30 years, it averages around 10% a year. So the one is going to give you a guarantee of 7% a year, no volatility, no losing sleep. The other one's going to give you an average of 10. But what's going to happen is that 10 is going to come in kind of a real roller coaster ride where you're going to get 20% up 1 year, 15% down the next, 5% all the way along. But over time, averages out at 10%. If you then look at those two investments after 5 years, the guarantee will probably be at around about 700,000, actually 701. So you put in 500,000, you've now made another 201,000 Rand for taking no risk. That's what's now in the bank, literally. Whereas the market-linked one, with all the roller coaster rides, has given you about 805,000. So the difference is just over 100,000 Rand. And for some people, Stephen, they're going to say, well, hang on, you know, to lock in a guarantee for a 5-year period and not have to lose sleep, I'm only sacrificing around 104,000 Rand. I'll take that deal. But then let's zoom out a little bit further. Now we go for 20 years, which is kind of a normal investment period for most of us. That's what we're going to do for the majority of our capital accumulation years in our careers. Suddenly, your 500,000 Rand, when you've got a guarantee, turns into 1.9 million. You feel like a hero because you think you've done well. But your market-linked investment, your 500,000, has turned into 3.4 million Rand. And suddenly we're looking at a huge difference. You know, that's the difference between comfortable retirement and a really difficult, tricky retirement.
1: Yeah, that's a huge difference from 1.9 to 3.4 is massive. All right, we have a question for you, Warren. It comes from Bongani. Bongani says, I recently bought a house. I have a bond. I have an emergency fund. It covers my expenses for 6 months. Someone said I should transfer the money to my bond instead of earning interest. Is this a good idea? Interesting to consider that. Bongani will have an answer for you in a moment. It's 9 minutes to 8.
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1: 8 minutes to eight. Warren Bongani's question. I have a house. I have a bond. I've got an emergency fund. It covers my expenses for 6 months. Should I put that money into my bond instead of just leaving it on the side earning interest? Warren, what do you think? I mean, where would it get the best return?
12: Yeah, I love that question. So just to think about the likelihood is you're probably around, you know, earning somewhere between 5 to 7% a year on your emergency fund. And, you know, that's good because it's compounding in your favor and the money's instantly accessible. But if we look at a bond, most people are probably paying prime or prime minus one. We don't know what Bongani's playing. But that's considerably higher than the interest that you can earn on your emergency fund. So, for me, the storing your emergency fund money in your bond makes a lot of sense. The second thing is you don't pay tax on the interest that you're saving from your mortgage. In other words, you know, if you're paying prime and actually now you put in extra money there and now you're paying a bit less at the rate of prime, that saving you don't get taxed on. Whereas the money that you've got your emergency fund, you might be paying tax on the interest. So for me, I love the idea of storing money in the bond as my emergency fund. Just make sure that it's accessible. That, you know, don't think that, you know, 19 years into the bond that you might be able to draw that extra money out. You might not be able to. So just make sure that it's always accessible. Maybe just do a little test run first to see that you can draw the money out, because you're going to need this in an emergency, not when you have time to negotiate with the bank. And then just make sure that you maintain the discipline of keep, you know, paying extra money into the bond. Don't forget that emergency fund money is not just a bond repayment. It's your emergency money.
1: Yeah, no, that makes sense. You've got to be disciplined about these things. But once you become disciplined, I suppose, it's quite easy. When you talk about a guaranteed investment, I suppose the question is it really as safe as it might feel? I mean, you get, you know, sold all of these things in advertising, but does it really live up to the word guarantee?
12: Well, let's jump back to the example I did. So you get your guaranteed return of 7%. But suddenly, you know, you find out that inflation is running at, you know, 3.5%, maybe up to 5%, depending on the time. And then maybe there are some costs to pay. And don't forget that, you know, if it's a fixed deposit, you've also got some a tax on the interest. So what you realize then is you've been earning this money. It's been growing in your favor. But after 5 years, if you go and value what you can buy with it and you compare that to kind of a trolley full of groceries, unfortunately, that trolley full of groceries after 5 years is going to be a bit less than what you could buy 5 years before. And so that, you know, and we're talking about the buying power of your money. So Locking in guarantees where you get the certainty can actually be enormously expensive. And I'm not saying all guaranteed investments are terrible all the time. That's not true. But the moment you're kind of going in, you know, the 5-year period or even longer, and you're, you know, getting fairly low returns, I think you've got to be very, very careful about the cost of certainty. It could be the most expensive investment you ever make.
1: I suppose you've got to work out what you're trying to achieve. And what you're trying to achieve is you're trying to beat inflation.
12: Yeah, that for me is the silent killer of investments. You know, we focus on the noise of markets going up and down and oil prices and political crises and wars and all of those things. But actually, you know, we don't really get that sort of big bell ringing at us to say, you know, the cost of living just went against you over the last 3 months and watch out. And to me, you know, kind of good stock market and market related investments have a very good history over nearly kind of 120 years of beating inflation if you give it time and you get through the rocky, uncomfortable periods.
1: Okay, then. So under what circumstances does a guarantee make sense? And I started this by asking, is there maybe something to do with age?
12: I mean, for some people, there might be the need to kind of lock some money away, and they're elderly and they don't want the volatility. I can see some kind of a benefit to that, but I think time frame is maybe a little bit of an indicator. In other words, you've got kids that are in high school, and you know with certainty that at the end of high school you're going to have to pay for university. And so you want to know that university cost is covered. And you've only got 3 years left before they go to university. You can't afford to kind of have a time frame where stock markets are going down at the time where the university says it's time to cough up. In which case, locking money into, let's say, a 2 or 3 year guarantee, whether it's a fixed deposit or some kind of a guaranteed investment, that makes sense to me. Or you've got a plan to buy a house. And you want to put down the deposit and then locking in a guarantee on that kind of a time frame makes sense. So when you know that there is a fairly short period of time, whether it's 30 days up to maybe 3 years, where you're going to need that money and you're going to have to pay a fixed amount on a particular day, then suddenly guarantees become a lot more sensible to me, because you need the certainty not to deal with volatility or your own emotional discomfort. You need it to pay for a fixed cost. So that for me is when I think guarantees are incredibly valuable. But for older people who are retired, who just don't want the volatility of investments, maybe the only thing I would say is that it might be worth looking at a guaranteed annuity. So instead of taking a living annuity, maybe you get some quotes on what you could get on a guaranteed income from your annuity. That might be the one time. They call them a life annuity or guaranteed annuity or pension. That might make some sense. But beyond that, if you're one of those people that just can't deal with volatility and every time the market goes down, you sell and panic, maybe looking at a guarantee for a portion of your investments would make sense.
1: Yeah, that does make sense to me. Warren, thank you. I really do appreciate it. I found that really, really interesting. Someone in your life probably might be thinking of a decision like this. You might well want to send them to the podcast here. Warren Ingram, thank you. The co-founder at Galileo Capital, as always, bringing some wisdom at this time on a Tuesday. But yeah, as I say, someone maybe even just in your street WhatsApp group needs to hear this conversation around guaranteed investments and market investments.
15: 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Turning intent into execution. That's how APSA are invested in Africa's energy future.
1: Well, despite rumblings from Pakistan saying that a deal is close between the US and Iran and Trump's latest rhetoric, all of that pushing markets down. Part of it is around tech shares. The Dow Jones is down 0.17. The Nasdaq is down 0.55. The S&P 500 is down 0.25%. We're back tomorrow. Good evening. It's 8 o'clock.
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5: Good evening. I'm Sibs Matiela. Joburg's electricity network is under severe strain as freezing temperatures drive up power demand across the city. City Power is appealing to residents and businesses to reduce electricity consumption as technicians battle thousands of outage calls while contending with difficult weather conditions. It says it's dealing with outage calls of between 2 and 3,000 across its 8 service delivery centres, with several areas experiencing prolonged interruptions as technical teams work around the clock to restore supply. Areas including some of the highest outage volumes include Lanesia, Hurst Hill, Randburg and Raven, where restoration teams have been deployed to address faults as quickly as conditions allow. Ngoskona Malingamnisi reports.
16: The utility says despite ongoing restoration efforts, the backlog remains high as new faults continue to be reported. The situation comes as a powerful cold front sweeps across Gauteng and other parts of the country. With temperatures plunging, households and businesses are relying heavily on heaters, geysers, electric blankets and other high consumption appliances, resulting in a spike in electricity demand during peak periods. City Power says the surge in consumption places significant pressure on transformers, mini substations and cable networks, increasing the likelihood of equipment failures and outages. In some cases, protection systems automatically trip, it says, to prevent more extensive damage to the network. The utility says the challenge is especially acute in areas where infrastructure is already under pressure due to illegal connections, meter tampering, rapid urban development and aging equipment. Repair work, according to City Power, has also been hampered by the adverse weather. Or see Khona Malingamnisi Eyewitness News.
5: The Rustenburg municipality says efforts to curb illegal mining in the area are the responsibility of police. The municipality was reacting to the deaths of 14 suspected Zamazamas following a mine collapse at a privately operated site in Ganeng, just outside Rustenburg. 8 others survived the collapse, with 5 still being treated in hospital. Rustenburg Mayor Sheila Malabehuma says while the deaths are tragic, the municipality will not let criminality thrive in the area.
17: We are not going to allow people that are undocumented to come to our city, because many at times, in many instances, 99% of people that have been discovered, especially in illegal mining, are those that are undocumented. And they are a risk to our society. They are a risk to our community.
5: Amid protests and shutdowns at CPUT campuses, it appears student leaders and university management are struggling to meet. On Friday, an SRC-led march on the Bellville campus highlighted several demands related to student finances. Today, protest organizers gathered around 1,000 students from various residences and campuses for another demonstration at the Bellville campus, and lectures have been disrupted. CPUT's Lauren Kainsley says management had availed itself for a meeting today.
18: No, the meeting didn't happen. The SRC did not honour the invitation. In fact, their phones were off for the majority of the day. Our management have been trying to engage with them. We've just received word that they are hosting yet another mass meeting and apparently coming up with yet another memorandum.
5: Central SRC President Liabulela Gela says they embarked on today's lecture shutdown due to an email from the institution hardly addressing the issues raised in their memorandum of demands.
19: They did not respond to our email of the memorandum. Rather, they responded to students with a news flash saying that they've seen the memorandum of the SRC.
5: Moving across the border now, the Zimbabwean Republic Police say more than 90 people are feared dead after a rural infrastructure development agency boat carrying 90 passengers and 5 crew members capsized on Lake Kariba. In a statement posted on its social media platforms, the ZRP said the boat had 90 people and 5 crew members on board when it capsized. According to local reports, recovery efforts are currently underway, with 53 passengers having been rescued already. The exact number of casualties has not yet been confirmed. Finally, the Bank for International Settlement says Africa's public debt burden remains a major vulnerability, with higher interest costs and geopolitical shocks placing pressure on governments. The bank says African economies showed resilience last year, with growth accelerating to 4.4% from 3.7% in 2024. But the BIS warns that the outlook has become more difficult, with the conflict in the Middle East having pushed up oil, gas and fertilizer prices, raising household and production costs and increasing the risk of higher food prices and food insecurity. Annelita Fandese reports.
8: The Bank of International Settlements adds that African governments are carrying elevated debt burdens. The BIS says median government debt stood at around 57% of GDP in 2025, and governments are spending more on servicing that debt. Net interest payments now account for about 14% of government revenue in the median African economy. The BIS says many governments have increasingly turned to borrowing in their own currencies, but that comes at a cost. Domestic debt typically carries higher interest rates and shorter maturities, increasing both debt service costs and the risk that governments will have to refinance their debt more frequently. The BIS says African countries need to deepen their local financial markets and broaden their investor base to reduce reliance on commercial banks and central banks to finance government deficits. Annelita Fandese, Eyewitness News.
5: A look now at your financial indicators. Gold is trading at $4,374.27 an ounce. The rand at 16.24 to the US dollar, 21.93 to the pound, 18.74 to the euro. Brent crude oil is at $89.75 a barrel. And in your weather, cold and cloudy Wednesday in store for Gauteng tomorrow with scattered showers. Temperatures will drop to overnight lows of between 3 and 6 degrees and peak at highs of between 11 and 14. Clear skies in Cape Town with moderate easterly winds at a low of 12 and a high of 22. Another look now at your top story this hour. Joburg's electricity network is under severe strain as freezing temperatures drive up power demand across the city.
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4: It's 6 minutes after 8 o'clock. Good evening and welcome to the Obrima Sango show this evening. I'm Siyabonga Moata with you until midnight. Thank you so much for staying with us. Really appreciate you being on board throughout the 702 and Cape Talk programs. Hope you enjoyed throughout the day. Yeah, we continue with so many things that has happened today. The brief appearance of Fadil Adams at the Madlanga Commission. Also, the so many, what's this, the him sending his a statement late to the commission. And I heard that the reasons were that his laptop kept on freezing. Okay. Those are some of the things that I want us to touch on in the open line between 11 and midnight. Just to reflect, you know, on some of the things that we'd want to talk about that touches us or will impact us as the people who live in South Africa. But in this show, this evening, if we're looking into what we're doing, this hour, we're getting into legal matters. And this time around, we're looking into, in fact, defining or maybe reminding people, because I think we've had these conversations a couple of times on what is an unfair labor practice. So you would see that unfamiliar behavior, probably maybe from your supervisor, your line manager and so on. And you see, this is strange to me. Why am I getting this kind of treatment at a workplace? You know, there are certain things that would happen. You notice maybe sometimes favoritism, nepotism, you know, inconsistent application of certain laws of that particular company. Improper motives, irrelevant considerations, you know, it's quite a lot of things that would come up. But when I define it today, maybe remind people on how to look into it and should they be sure on if this is an unfair labor practice, and then therefore where to go and how to react to it. That's what we're looking into on legal matters between 8 and 9 o'clock. And then from 9 o'clock until 10, we are looking into our entrepreneurship feature, the difference between real obstacles and excuses. But also the idea really is to look into the mindset of a entrepreneur. You know, how do they see things? They sometimes see things very much different from, the rest of us who are not entrepreneurs. That's what we want to look into, because I think it's one of those important things that we need to familiarize ourselves with. But also in the 10 o'clock hour, which is our third hour on our education feature, the question is, what is that? What kind of leadership has a woman, women who are in leadership when it comes to the education side, teach us about how children learn? That special touch that women have in the early development or early learning of a child. I think all of us, we're coming from that background. In fact, most of us, I should say. As we celebrate Women's Month, we want to document the role that women in the learning space or in the learning, should I say, learning fraternity, their contribution. I want to touch on that this evening. Call us on 011-883-0702. That's our number on Cape Talk. It's 021-446-0567. And our WhatsApp line is 072-702-1702. We're taking your calls. If you have questions on what we're going to be discussing in the next 50 minutes or so on this show, I'd like you to participate on that, on our lines, just to ask questions, to share your thoughts on what we'll be discussing, which is the definition on how we define unfair labor practice. It's 11 minutes after 8 o'clock.
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4: It's 13 minutes after 8 o'clock. We're getting into this conversation now where we define, what is this? Unfair labor practice. And I want to get to understand how you see it, and you know, how would you follow it, and what is defined by the prescriptions of law as unfair labor practice. Call us on 011-883-0702-021-446-0567, and on the WhatsApp line is 072-702-1702. My guest tonight is Osborne Mulatudi, who's a labor law expert. Good evening, Osborne. Thank you so much for joining us.
22: Good evening, Siyabonga, and thank you for inviting us.
4: What qualifies legally as an unfair labor practice as far as the South African law is concerned?
22: Thank you so much. Basically, the starting point will be the Labor Relations Act, as amended from time to time. And for the benefit of your listeners, what I'm going to do tonight is to cover about eight themes. The first theme will be, what is an unfair labor practice? The second theme will be, what are the remedies for an unfair labor practice dispute? And the third theme will be, who carries the burden of proof? In other words, who must prove an unfair labor practice dispute in a formal forum? And the sixth theme will be, which forum has jurisdiction. The seventh one will be, which I think is very important for the benefit of your listeners, it will be what is the time period for referring an unfair labor practice dispute. And then, of course, the last one will be what happens if you're out of time. There's a thing called condonation, and I would like to share that with your listeners. So please allow me to go back to the first theme. Now, what is an unfair labor practice? The definition will be found in the LRA, as I've indicated, and it basically has the following elements. One, it gives every employee the right not to be subjected to an unfair labor practice. And Section 186, subsection 2 of the LRA, explains what an unfair labor practice means, that it includes unfair conduct by an employer relating to promotion, demotion, probation, training, or employee benefits. Furthermore, it includes an unfair suspension or unfair disciplinary action short of dismissal. Of course, there are other examples, such as where an employer refuses to reinstate or reemploy a former employee where an agreement requires it. The employer and certain occupational detriments that may be suffered by whistleblowers who may still be in the employ of that company. What is important for your listeners is that not every workplace disagreement is automatically unfair labor practice. So the conduct must indeed fall within the categories as recognized by Section 186, subsection 2 of the LRA, and this is extremely important.
4: So
22: that's the first theme.
4: Maybe if you go to the second one. So I heard you saying not everything that one would think is an unfair labor practice may be actually an unfair labor practice.
22: Oh, yes, indeed. So if there are certain things that the employer wants to put in place, you know, it's not

0: The adoption of zero tariffs on exports from more than 50 African nations into China will disrupt the commercial landscape as we know it.
1: Previously, when you had to export into China, you could look at the tariffs, anything between 8 to 15% on various commodities, various goods, etc. So now it's tax-free.
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0: The adoption of zero tariffs on exports from more than 50 African nations into China will disrupt the commercial landscape as we know it.
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5: We want those free pens, we want the free stationery and so forth and so forth. The forum, such as the CCMO Bargaining Council, may be hesitant to entertain that, you know, unless it can be demonstrated by the employees that it has always been part and parcel of the employer's practice or culture or custom to offer free pens, free stationery, free writing pens, and so forth. Yeah. So basically, this section was meant to focus on key important aspects emanating from a contract. For instance, promotion, for instance, probation, you know, where you have not been given an assessment or during assessment, certain things are happening while you are a probationary employee and you don't get a job, then you can lodge an unfair labor practice, or where you have been demoted and you're not happy, or where others are sent for training, advanced training or so forth, and you are not part of that training, or where certain benefits are being offered to some employees and not offered to the other. Therefore, you know, an aggrieved employee or an aggrieved group of employees will be perfectly within their right to lodge an unfair labor practice dispute.
6: So, when I understand this part is that then one would ask that how then it worked, we define the what maybe one would deem as unfair. Like, and what would be, maybe let's touch on the examples on what one would say, probably this is an unfair labor practice.
5: Yeah, the promotion is a very easy example, yeah, where there are posts that are being advertised and you frequently applied and you don't get appointed, and then you try again, don't get appointed. And then you start to ask questions, what criteria are you using? I see you appointing people who are junior to me, or I see you are promoting people who have just joined the organization. I've been here for longer than them. What's the criteria and so forth? And whatever explanation the employer gives to you doesn't make you happy. Then you will be within your right to refer an unfair labor practice dispute. And then you will see later when I explain the time period for referring the dispute is that, you know, the best way, and most employees and trade unions follow this, to deal with in dealing with an unfair labor practice is to first lodge a grievance, an internal grievance with HR, and then HR will then escalate it according to the policy level one. I mean, some employers only have one level, others have level one, level two, then level three maybe is the final one. And still, if you're not happy, you then go to the outside forum, such as the CCMA and or the bargaining council, depending on whether the employer falls under a bargaining council. And if not, then you go to the CCMA.

0: And yeah, then you spoke about the promotion one. I think the promotion one has triggered quite a lot of people. In many ways, they say, you know, I'm sitting and I'm thinking, you made the example to say you are at this company, you've been working there for some time, and you've applied for positions internally, but sometimes it's other people or someone external that would get the position. That can be challenged, if I'm getting you correct.
1: Yeah, it can be challenged, and at some point can be mixed with other grounds such as discrimination and so forth. So an employee will have to get proper legal advice or proper advice from his or her trade union on how to classify that dispute, especially if we're part of the grief is that I've been discriminated unfairly, you know, on grounds that are prohibited by law or on arbitrary grounds and so forth. So it's something that trade unions and legal practitioners, labor lawyers, are well versed in, and therefore, in most instances, some employees will, before they lodge an unfair labor practice dispute, will definitely seek legal advice either from their trade unions if they are members or from legal practitioners or other legal advisors. But my advice would be rather get an advice from a suitably qualified legal practitioner and or a trade union, a registered trade union official.
0: Mm. How much discretion does an employee have when making these promotion decisions? Is it just because it's my company, I can do whatever, or there are guidelines that they must follow within the labor relations?
1: LRA.
0: Yes.
1: I guess you are referring to the employer. Yes. Yes, the employer does retain some form of discretion, but what will be a tool to analyze the exercise of that discretion will be the policy itself, the policy guidelines, the requirements that are spelled out for that position advertised internally, and so forth. And of course, the overarching tool to be considered would be the law itself, either the employment equity, that you don't have measures in the workplace that seek to discriminate amongst your employees, even the LRA or maybe another piece of legislation to consider. When I say employment equity, by the way, I'm talking about your demographics, your occupational levels, you know. Some employees may say, well, that level, for instance, managerial level, is predominantly male, is predominantly this race. And therefore, each time we apply, there are stumbling blocks. And therefore, we feel that there has been an unfair labor practice committed. And in fact, it's even mixed with some prohibitory grounds such as race, gender, and so forth. Now, can I touch on the next theme or... unless if you have
0: I think you can go on the next theme, because I just want us to get a big overview on what we are talking about this evening. So you can go on to the second theme. Yes.
1: Thank you kindly. Let me proceed. So the next theme is about what are the remedies for an unfair labor practice dispute. Now, the law says the following in terms of section 193 subsection 4, that if an unfair labor practice is proved, the arbitrator has a wide power, has a wide discretion under this section to determine the dispute on reasonable terms. And for the benefit of your listeners, and in terms of section 194 subsection 4 of the LRA, the remedy can include an order correcting the unfair conduct depending on the circumstances. This may include restoring an employee's position, correcting a promotion or demotion decision, or ending an unfair suspension, or more importantly, awarding compensation. Now, this is very important. The very same section provides that compensation for an unfair labor practice must be just and equitable, but may not be more than 12 months remuneration. And this is a very popular concept among practitioners, be it HR, ER, lawyers, trade union officials, employer organization officials, that they will always say, you have referred an unfair labor practice dispute. Do you know that the maximum you can get is 12 months? And even that, the commissioner still has a discretion. And why this is important, imagine you are an employee who has 3 months of service with the employer, and already you are feeling that an unfair labor practice dispute is being committed against you, and you refer it and you are successful. I can guarantee you there's no way you'll get 12 months, because you are 3 months, the commissioner may consider that you are 3 months and may award you 1 month or 2 months or even nothing in a situation where it simply restores the position that you should have been in, but for the unfair labor practice. In some instances, yes, you may be an employee with a longer service, and suddenly you realize that there are certain things that are happening in the company that may amount to unfair labor practice. And in that instances, if you lodge a dispute and you succeed, the commissioner is likely to award you a higher compensation, but up to the maximum of 12 months. And the 12 months is ceiling. So this is very important. It's ceiling, unless if you start throwing in unfair discrimination, etc., which carries a 24-month compensation. But that is a topic for another day. The next thing that is very important for your listeners, and I think this is often overlooked, Siyabonga, who carries the burden of proof? Now, this is quite interesting, because in a normal classical labor law dispute, the employer always carries the dispute to prove that it acted fairly and so forth. The situation is slightly different when it comes to unfair labor practice. By the way, it also carries a popular acronym called ULP. ULP dispute, which stands for unfair labor practice. Now, in unfair labor practice, generally, the employee who alleges an unfair labor practice dispute must first place sufficient facts to show that the employer committed conduct falling within Section 186, subsection 2 of the LRA, and that the conduct was unfair. So in other words, the employee who makes the allegation of unfair labor practice must provide evidence to support it. What does this mean, Siyabonga? It means the employee goes in first in the witness box, goes in first in the hot seat. And this is the kind of expressions you'll hear, that, oh, do you know that you're going to go first? And this is how we prepare clients who will come and approach us, either the employer or the employee. If it's the employee, we say, you go first, and therefore we need to be thoroughly prepared so that you are able to prove your dispute, and then the employer will then have a chance to provide evidence, cross-examine the employee's witnesses, including the employee himself, to rebut any allegation of an unfair labor practice. The sixth theme is which forum has jurisdiction. As I indicated, it will be the CCMA and or the bargaining council. For the comfort of your listeners, if the aggrieved employee is not happy with the outcome of either the CCMA or bargaining council on the unfair labor practice, they still have the option to take the award, the outcome, on review to the labor court. And that talks to theme number six. Theme number seven, what is the time period? The most important thing. And let me be quick about this. It's 90 days, 90 calendar days. And often what happens is employees tend to sit back, and months later they get an advice from somebody else, and suddenly they then decide to lodge a dispute. And if they don't have, which is the next theme, theme number eight, if they don't have a reasonable explanation as to why they were late, unfortunately, their referral for unfair labor practice may be turned down. So let me explain what this means, is that an unfair labor practice dispute must generally be referred within 90 days of the date of the act or omission that allegedly constitutes the unfair labor practice, or within 90 days, and this is what we call a reprieve, of the date on which the employee became aware of it. So all along, the employee wasn't aware what is happening in the company, that an unfair labor practice dispute is being committed against him or a class of employees. So even if it started in 2021, but they only become aware of it in 2026, guess what? The law allows them to refer it within 90 days of them becoming aware. And they must demonstrate that it's only now that you become aware that this employer has been offering ABCD for this last years. We were not aware. We only became aware this time later, and therefore we now want to lodge a dispute, and either they can start internally or they can go straight to the CCMA or the bargaining council. Last point under this theme number 7 is that the 90-day period is not normally extended just because the employee first uses an internal grievance procedure. So the time period that you started complaining about this ULP, it will count regardless of whether you know, you have lodged a grievance or so. But of course, if for some reasons the grievance, the resolution of the internal grievance is delayed, that can be used as a justification as to why you referred your dispute outside of the 90-day period. And the last theme, as I indicated, just for you to give an opportunity to your listeners to ask questions, is that what happens if you are out of time? So if you are out of time, you can do what you call apply for condonation. Condonation, you are basically asking the CCMA or the bargaining council to condone your late referral. However, it's important that those who will be referring this kind of dispute outside of the time, and not because they sat back and did nothing, but there's a proper explanation, is that they must know that condonation is not automatic. The employee must still give a full and reasonable explanation for the delay. So what happens is that the decision maker, either the commissioner, the arbitrator, and so forth, will consider factors such as the length of the delay. For instance, if it's 2 days, we're late by 2 days, 3 days, 4 days, a month, it can be condoned. But the most important thing, you have to explain it. Don't just say, you know what, commissioner, I'm merely out of time by 2 weeks. Please accept it. You need to explain why you were out of time by 2 weeks. This is very, very important, and I'm not saying this lightly. You've got to give a reasonable slash plausible explanation for the delay. The next requirement is very important. You've got to demonstrate prospects of success. You've got to demonstrate true duty to yourself if your late referral is not condoned. And of course, you need to demonstrate the importance of the case and the overall interest of justice. So in some instances, just to close off, is that condonation can be granted where there is a satisfactory explanation and good prospect of success. So the important lesson is that employees should generally not wait until the expiry of the 90 days, you know, or just the last day to try and now refer a ULP dispute. Get advice from the onset as to how to go about it and be within the time. I mean, unlike unfair dismissal, by the way, Siyabonga, I'm sure you know, and most of your listeners know, it's 30 calendar days. Here you have 90 days. And surely this is more than enough time period to refer that dispute timeously to the CCMA or bargaining council. Let me pause here, Siyabonga, for your listeners to ask questions. Thank you so much.
0: No, I really appreciate it. I think you've summed it up. I think what's going to happen, because some of the questions might fall into some of the points that you've raised. I'm going to go to the WhatsApp line now. I've got a few messages on 0727021702. Someone is asking, says, please keep me anonymous. With my current employer, I started working for this company a few years ago at another office. A few years later, I was asked temporarily to fill in a lead role in another office. The whole term in that office was changed with a new external employees employed. Fast forward 2 years later, a permanent lead role was advertised for the head for the office I was in temporarily assigned to lead. I applied for the role but ended up being told I would not be given the chance to be interviewed for the role because of issues that happened in the office, which involved a new employee who made it difficult for us to work in harmony. I just want to finish it off. It says, what would be unfair labor practice having been denied for... Oh, would that be an unfair labor practice having been denied to interview, be interviewed over issues that I raised and received and no support from higher leadership?
1: Should I go ahead?
0: Yes, please.
1: Yeah. Siyabonga, this is common, most especially in government departments, where you are put in an acting position, and then few years or few months later, that post gets advertised and so forth. But it can also happen in private sector. Now, prudent employers, what they will normally do is when they appoint you, and I emphasize prudent, they will give you an appointment letter appointing you in that acting role. And in that appointment letter of you in an acting role, they will have a magic clause that deals with legitimate expectation. And I'm sure you can guess what that entails. It simply says, Dear Siyabonga, the mere fact that we are appointing you in an acting role to lead as the lead team leader or whatever title will be in this role does not give you the legitimate expectation to be appointed permanently into this role. So what this means, Siyabonga, and for your listeners and the anonymous caller, is that the mere fact that you are being appointed in an acting role does not automatically give you the right to be appointed into that role when the position gets advertised. And I can tell you there's so much case law on this. And in many instances, it has happened where people in acting role, and I'm sure even in private you have seen it, the fact that you are an acting CEO doesn't mean you'll automatically be appointed to be the permanent CEO. And I don't want to generalize. There are some instances where if you are an acting CEO, you become lucky, if I were to put it that way, that you ultimately get the job. But in some instances, the position gets advertised, everyone gets invited, either internal or externally, depending on the policy of the organization, and the suitably qualified candidate gets appointed. However, for the comfort of your anonymous caller, it doesn't mean that's the end of the road. If you feel strongly about your case that you should have been the one considered, nothing stops you from declaring, an unfair labor practice dispute and referring the matter. Well, you can start internal to say, look, I'm not happy that I didn't get appointed. Can you give me the reason, the criteria, and so forth? Why was I not invited to an interview, and so forth, and so forth? And it's upon receipt of the explanation from the employer and the reasons that you then assess whether you want to refer the matter outside of the employer. So yeah. I need to emphasize the fact that you were told about legitimate expectation. It always falls under doctrine of legitimate expectation. Most ER practitioners and labor lawyer or lawyers in general will be aware of that. That even if the appointment letter has dealt with that, but you still feel strongly that you should have been the one to get the role, then you have every right to refer the dispute. So to answer him, yes, it may constitute an unfair labor practice, and unfortunately you will carry the burden to prove it, demonstrate that you should have been the one, and you leave it to the decision maker.
0: So what we did, we decided to bring Anonymous. Anonymous, I think we did ask this question on WhatsApp, but we thought let's just bring you in so that maybe you can have a follow-up question on, because I think we get it that you acted in a certain role, but then you were not appointed to it. Maybe do you have like a follow-up on this, and in terms of maybe if you have ambitions of what's this challenging the decision by the company?
1: Is Anonymous on the line?
0: Yes. Anonymous, are you there? Okay. No, I seem not to be having Anonymous on the line. Okay, I'm going to move on to a different question because I think there's quite a few questions. This one says, good evening. Please advise, if I don't get a pay slip while others do, where must I report? Because my manager is ignoring me? That's a question that I'm getting here.
1: Yeah, I mean, that's bizarre, to say the least, because there's a provision in the Basic Conditions of Employment Act that clearly says that an employee is entitled to a payslip. We call it a payslip, but the BCA provision talks about written particulars, and part of those written particulars is how much you're earning, deductions, and so forth. So it's very bizarre that by now there are certain employers who are still not issuing payslips. So this will be an allegation pertaining to the breach of the BCA, and the employee will be will be well within his rights or her rights to take the matter up with the Department of Employment and Labor, and the inspector will come and investigate. They'll send an inspector. The inspector will issue a compliance notice, give the employer some time to comply, and failing which, the inspector will then take it a step further, where the compliance order may apply to the court to have the compliance order made, an order of court, and so forth, and depending on their investigation of this issue.
0: I have more messages here. I'll get to this one it says, good evening. With regards to labor practice, is it compulsory to get a double pay on holidays? Because where I used to work before, I used to get double rate on holidays. But where I work now, it's not. Does this fall under unfair labor practice?
1: It does and it does not. Contractually, one needs to assess, what it says about working on a public holiday. And the law says that if a public holiday falls on a day that would ordinarily be your normal working day because of the industry that you work in, for instance, leisure and entertainment and so forth, they may have those kind of a sculptory clauses that says, look, you accept that if you work on a public holiday or a day before a public holiday or a Sunday, you agree that it will be a normal day. So the employee will have to complain about that. But it may not be if the employee has signed for, agreeing to work on a day such as a public holiday, which will be a normal day according to his or her contract. I mean, this brings me back to, when you are desperate, Sabonga, I can tell you'll take anything. But I always say, no, but still read the contract. Insist on the contract and read it first before you sign. I mean, previously I spoke to your colleague, my goodness, what happened to this weather? It's freezing my brain now.
0: Well, it's on the show. We should be bra-ops. Yeah.
1: Bra-ops. I wanted to say bra-ops. I think it's because I'm aware that he's currently, grieving and so forth. And condolences to him and his family. My brain has not been freezing for the last 18 months. So let me get my thoughts back. That I always say, don't look for the salary. When employees get their contracts of employment or offers, they go and look for salary, they look for the job title, and then they sign. And then the next thing, there's what you call fine print, hidden clauses. And now the day you become unhappy and then the employer refers you to the contract, you go, oh, geez, I should have seen this. I shouldn't have agreed to this. So it's very important. And the law says the contract must be translated. So you don't have to be an educated person to insist on a contract, because the employer has an obligation to translate that contract. Whether you're a gardener, domestic worker, or so, you are entitled to written particulars, which loosely called, it's a contract. And that contract will then explain what happens if you work on a public holiday, what happens if you work on a weekend, what happens if you work on Sunday, what happens if you work overtime, and so forth. And this is very, very important. No matter how desperate you are, do insist on that, because as much as you are desperate, the employer is also desperate for your services, and the employer is fully aware that it has to comply with the law by giving you written particulars of employment. It's there in the law. It's there. These days people have easy access to Google. If you type particulars of employment, you'll see Section 29. It has never changed. Section 29 of the Basic Conditions of Employment Act. It requires every employer to provide employees with written particulars of employment.
0: Yeah.
1: Apology for deviating.
0: No worries. I'm going to take Tina now in Cape Town. Tina, good evening. Talk to us. What's your question?
2: Hey there. What if the former employer is not submitting a requested IP5? Sent countless requests and it's just ignored.
0: So you've requested for an RIP5?
2: From the former employer, yes.
0: From a former employer, okay.
2: Former.
0: Yeah. And what did you get any response, or is it quiet?
2: One response, and all subsequent are ignored.
0: Also, you want to understand what you can do on this issue?
2: Yeah. All
0: right. Yeah, no, I think I'll keep you on the line so that you can maybe have a follow-up. Mr. Mulatudi, what happens here?
1: This is very important, and I should have mentioned it. So an unfair labor practice dispute and the remedies are available to people who are still in the employ of the company. Once you have left, you cannot invoke a Section 186(2) dispute. Unless if you can demonstrate that we had raised the issue, we have lodged the unfair labor practice issue while you are still in the employ of the company. Now, IRP5s have found to many employees, just like this famous book, what is called Blue Card, you know, where you want the employer to give you the exit certificate, to give you the unemployment insurance card and so forth, commonly referred to as the blue card and so forth. So those are paid, and they fall within the parameters of Department of Employment and Labor, where an inspector can be appointed to go investigate why is this employer not issuing IRP files, why is this employer not paying over, or deducting UIF and not paying it over. You know, there's been some of this reported cases where UIF is not paid over, it's not even deducted, or if it's deducted, it's not get paid over, and so forth, statutory pensions and the likes. So those are the matters that fall within the Department of Employment and Labor. And because of the situation around the employment of foreigners, foreign nationals, I'm informed, reliably so, that the Department of Employment and Labor has employed additional 10,000 or so inspectors, and therefore they should have capacity to investigate issues like this one.
0: I have one. It's a little bit longer, but I think it's very important. It says, "Hi, we have an employer who evaluated a post, and the outcome where we are at a high level, which is inconsistently implemented, and those who are not placed at a higher level lodged a grievance and subsequently won arbitration award for the implementation of upgrading. And now my job is also part of the position placed at a higher level, but I'm paid a lower level because I joined late and no other evaluation exists. And the employer has been citing that the evaluation did not follow due processes. What happens when it's like this?"
1: Wow, the helpless. I was almost going to say poor employee, but the helpless employee is now caught at the crossfire. But nothing stops that employee from declaring an unfair labor practice because it's not through his own making, and therefore he must declare dispute relating to evaluation and inconsistent application of the policy and unfair allocation of pay scale for the position to which I have been evaluated. The employee must start internally to be on the safe side, and then thereafter can then go externally with that dispute. Of course, the employer will have the right to say, well, the reason why we didn't implement a higher salary for this particular employee is because there was a challenge that no due process was followed, etc. The employee can counter-argue that is not through my own making. I believe I was rightly evaluated, I was rightly placed at the higher level, and so forth there. But indeed, he is caught at the crossfire in the middle of all this clashing interest insofar as the process of evaluation and placing employees at a level is concerned.
0: So they can go and lodge a claim on an
1: unfair. So the class of the employee who have not been properly evaluated and placed at a proper level can still declare a dispute. The same applies to your listener who posed a question to say, I'm also placed at a high level, but I'm not being paid at that level. I'm paid at a lower level because when I ask, I'm told that no due process was followed, etc. Unless if I didn't hear you correctly. But yeah. I'm saying both of them still have the right to declare an unfair labor practice dispute.
0: Yeah, there's another one. Maybe might be similar, Mr. Mulatuti, but I want us to make sure that we get at least people would understand what we're talking about. Someone says, we have just realized that new recruits at our company are earning more than us. Apparently, this is after proper procedures and processes were followed when they were employed or when they were employing them, unlike during our time where the processes were not followed. Is there so a chance? I think it's similar to the one that where the position went up, but the pay is still lower. Maybe in this one it says we're not properly recruited and therefore we're placed at a lower, but we have the same people that got recently got recruited to the company, but they're earning way more than us. We're doing the same thing. Should we challenge the way we were recruited?
1: No, they must challenge the pay gap. I mean, I won't entertain the way they were recruited. If it was through connections and whatever, that's another story. But pay gaps in a workplace can be challenged. In fact, should be challenged. You can't have a situation. It's work. It's pay for work of equal value. So you can't have a situation where you are both admin clerks. The other one is earning, you know, either two times, three times, and so forth. You become aware. Of course, salary matters are confidential, but somehow you get to know that, you know, someone who's doing the same job as you is earning more than you. The law allows you to really declare dispute and challenge that. My advice on this, I always say that do the investigation first. So if you suspect that certain employees at a certain level are not earning the same, trade unions in particular will do a request for information, and they will say, we require this information because we want to exercise a right on behalf of our members who feel that they have been discriminated or who feel that there is inconsistent pay packages amongst employees who are on this level and so forth. Because in that way, you are legitimately getting the information, and therefore, and the company does not even need to disclose the names, just indicates the level. So for admin clerks, all of them are on this job grade, and all of them are earning between this amount and that amount. In other words, the bracket salary. Then they should be able to really take the matter further. So in a nutshell, pay gaps are very, very serious, and I think they deserve to be challenged wherever they're picked up there in the workplace.
0: I'll take these three questions. There's quite a few of them because I'm looking at the time, and I'm going to take it all after. It says, good evening. My friend recently retired at age 75, having worked for a physiotherapist for 36 years, and she never had a pay slip. Now, they said they will call her after 2 months, and she's not getting anything from them, and they refuse to pay for her leave days. Another question says, I worked for a TVET college for 3 years in between 2019 and 2022 on an off contract. I even got an award first year when the permanent vacancy were advertised. I applied for the vacancy position, no interview. I think we touched on this a little bit earlier. And then the last one says, I've been unilaterally moved from OPEX maintenance contracts management to CAPEX projects without proper consultation. The employer claims that this is still contracts management, whether OPEX or CAPEX. My research shows that fundamentally they are contract management, but two different roles in many ways. Do I have a chance when referring this matter as an unfair labor practice? Please, let's try maybe to put them together. I want to take a call before we wrap up.
1: Let me squeeze them as quickly as I can. The first one is very sad. I mean, you can't work for a company for 36 years and you don't get a pay slip. And so, I mean, how was this person getting paid? How could he or she determine what is being paid, what is my gross, what is deducted, and so forth? So the best place is for that affected person to go to the Department of Employment and Labor, the nearest one. The second one, we've already touched on it. You know, unfair labor practice remedies are available to employees who are still in the employ of the company. And if you have already exited, you can try and approach the CCMA or bargaining council, but you'll be pressed to demonstrate that you became aware when you're still employee and so forth. The last one is about what? The third one? I think it's very
0: clear. So the third one says they were moved from OPEX to CAPEX, yeah.
1: That one is the classical one. So you can refer dispute relating to change of terms and conditions. So it's called unilateral change of terms and conditions. And one of the remedies is that the employer may be ordered to restore, the existing terms and condition while the dispute is still underway.
0: Yeah, yeah.
1: And if it's a group of employees, they may also strike. But you can't have both. So either you strike or you refer normal dispute. Yeah.
0: Yeah. I'm going to take Shedrack now. Shedrack in Joburg, good evening. I just have like 20 seconds. Please go straight to it.
3: Well, how's it, guys? Actually, I was in a situation whereby working for a company, and then there was a situation whereby my colleague bumped a car, and then he was in a client's CCTV. They saw he bumped the car, and then he never disclosed or never said that he bumped the car, and then till the client complained that the guy bumped the car, and then they took him for disciplinary hearing. And then from there, he was like, if you bump the car, you pay for a car or for damages. And then from there, it happened again, like I bumped the car at night and I was doing a night shift. And then from there, I was afraid to report it. And then from there, they saw the car. And then I said to them, guys, okay, this is the first time I had this.
0: So I just want to get your question quickly, Shedrack. I'm running out of time. I just want to get your question quickly.
3: No, actually, I was dismissed, but in a similar problem. But the guy was on a footage. They saw he bumped the car. And then me, I was dismissed, but the guy is still working.
0: All right. Got you there, Shedrack.
1: Sorry,
0: Mr. Matula. I just want to take quickly. I just want to take someone quickly so that you can just answer them quickly.
1: No problem.
0: Good evening. Just a quick one. Good.
4: Yeah, I just want to ask you a question regarding to the topic you're talking about today. I was injured at work from 2021, and then I did everything I need to do. I went to CCMA and to labor, but unfortunately, the CCMA had to force me to sign some other contract that I didn't even know. Even when I went to them, they said, no, I signed this thing, and then I couldn't do anything. So,
0: yeah.
4: From today, you told me something.
0: Yeah, sorry. Thank you so much. Mr. Melatudi, we have like 30 seconds.
1: Yeah. I think these two scenarios don't relate to unfair labor practice. The first one, the classical act of misconduct. One misconduct resulted in the employee agreeing to repay. The other one, I don't know whether he agreed and unfortunately got dismissed. And therefore, he must refer an unfair dismissal dispute to the CCMA and argue that another employee did the same thing, was not disputed. That is what you call inconsistent application of discipline. This other one, I don't know what the caller's problem is, but we do have a number where he can text us, 073-400-8594. During working hours, please can text us his problem, and we will endeavor to answer it accordingly.
0: Mr. Mulatuti, thank you so much for your time. Really appreciate it.
1: It's my pleasure.
0: That is Osborne Mulatuti, labor law expert, talking to us about how we define unfair labor practice. It is 9 o'clock.
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6: Good evening, I'm Sibs Matiela. City Power says it's dealing with outage calls of between 2,000 and 3,000 across its 8 service delivery centres. This follows a surge in consumption, which has placed significant pressure on its electricity network, with freezing temperatures driving up power demand across the city. City Power is appealing to residents and businesses to reduce electricity consumption while its technicians battle thousands of outage calls amid difficult weather conditions. Areas recording some of the highest outage volumes include Lanesia, Hurst Hill, Randburg and Raven, where restoration teams have been deployed to address faults as quickly as conditions allow. Goskhona Malingamnisi reports.
7: The utility says despite ongoing restoration efforts, the backlog remains high as new faults continue to be reported. The situation comes as a powerful cold front sweeps across Gauteng and other parts of the country. With temperatures plunging, households and businesses are relying heavily on heaters, geysers, electric blankets and other high consumption appliances, resulting in a spike in electricity demand during peak periods. City Power says the surge in consumption places significant pressure on transformers, mini substations and cable networks, increasing the likelihood of equipment failures and outages. In some cases, protection systems automatically trip, it says, to prevent more extensive damage to the network. The utility says the challenge is especially acute in areas where infrastructure is already under pressure due to illegal connections, meter tampering, rapid urban development and aging equipment. Repair work, according to City Power, has also been hampered by the adverse weather. Eyewitness News.
6: International Relations Minister Ronald Lamola has defended his record on the delayed prosecution of apartheid-era crimes before the TRC case's inquiry. He's highlighted the 2022 João Rodrigues judgment, labelling it as a watershed moment in government's response to alleged interference in TRC matters. Lamola testified on his role as Justice Minister between 2019 and 2024 to long-standing delays in prosecuting cases. He says the Rodrigues judgment triggered further consideration of whether a commission of inquiry was needed to investigate alleged interference and delays in TRC prosecutions. Temakatso Leshoro has more.
8: The Rodrigues case centered on former apartheid security policeman João Rodrigues, who faced prosecution over Ahmed Timol's 1971 death. He died before his trial could proceed after it was found that Timol was murdered. Ronald Lamola says following this judgment, the deputy chief law advisor recommended that an investigation panel be appointed to examine the allegations. But Lamola says legal authority to establish such a panel only lies with the president.
9: I had no legal authority to create such a commission, and any suggestion that I refuse to establish one attributes to me a power I didn't have.
8: Lamola has also denied that his work on TRC cases was hampered by political interference.
9: The president never raised the issue that with me that I must slow down on the work that I was doing to support the TRC matters.
8: Lamola is set to return to the inquiry at a future date for cross-examination. Dimakatso Leshoro, Eyewitness News.
6: The Cooperative Governance and Traditional Affairs Committee hopes the Coalition's bill could be ready before or soon after the local government elections in November. The committee's chairperson, Zwelim Khize, says they would need to fast-track the legislation, which is critical in regulating coalitions and how to ensure political stability in municipalities. The committee was today discussing how it should process the legislation, which is officially called the Municipal Structures Amendment Bill. Babalondenza reports.
10: The COCTA department and the portfolio committee have been under pressure to finalize the coalition's bill. The bill will introduce a formal definition for a coalition agreement and allows political parties to create written and legally binding PACs. It also sets a minimum threshold of 1% of valid votes for a political party to win a seat on a municipal council. This is meant to address the proliferation of small parties that create fragmented councils. But committee chairperson Zwelim Khize says the bill has not been formally tabled with the committee.
11: Because if this bill would have been able to pass in time for the local government elections, it may be too close to the time. But at least can we say that the bill would have been available very soon after the elections for it to be useful in the process? I'm not sure.
10: The bill is expected to be submitted to Parliament next week. Babalondenza, Eyewitness News.
12: And Lebanon's parliament has voted to abolish the death penalty. A majority of MPs in the 128-seat parliament backed the measure today, while Hezbollah's parliamentary bloc voted against it. The legislation will now go to the cabinet before being passed to President Joseph Aoun for signing, a move that would make it the first country in the Middle East to formally end capital punishment. Lebanon has not carried out an execution since January 2004, although courts have continued to hand down death sentences. Rights groups estimate that more than 78 people remain on death row. Under the new legislation, capital punishment will be replaced with life imprisonment and hard labor. However, the legislation does not yet set out in detail how the new sentence would be enforced. A look at your financial indicators. Gold is trading at $5,370.73 an ounce. The rand is at 16 rand 22 to the US dollar, 21 rand 90 to the pound, and 18.71 to the euro. Brent crude oil is at $89.74 a barrel. A look at your weather tomorrow. Cold and cloudy Wednesday ahead for Gauteng, with the possibility of light morning showers expected. Johannesburg will drop to overnight lows of 3 degrees and peak at highs of 11 degrees. Pretoria will be at 6 and 14. Vereeniging lows of 3 and highs of 12 degrees. A fine day in store for Cape Town, with a light southeasterly wind and temperatures at a low of 12 degrees and highs of 22 degrees. Another look now at your top story in EWN this hour. City Power says it's dealing with outage calls of between 2 and 3,000 across its 8 service delivery centres.
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0: 8 minutes after 9 o'clock. Welcome to the second hour of the Oprima Sango Show. Thank you so much for staying with us. If you've missed the previous conversation, go to primediaplus.com. You should find that conversation there that I had with Osborne Olatudi, Labour law expert, who was just taking us through what we define, or how do we define an unfair labour practice. Go to that to Prime Media Plus website, or just download the app, both available on iOS and Android, and make sure that you engage and understand exactly what happens in an event where you think this might be an unfair labor practice. I think I had so many questions that you've asked that pertains promotion, payslips, and all of that. We hope that we'll be able to bring back Mr. Osborne Olatudi, just to talk to obviously maybe answer some of the questions that you might have in the near future, because I thought there were so many genuine, in fact your questions, all of them were genuine, and I think they're not just helping you as a person who would have asked the questions, but also someone who might not have maybe the know-how, the platform maybe to ask. Maybe they can only listen to the radio. But thank you so much for throwing in your questions. This hour, we are looking into our entrepreneur feature, talking points, the difference between real obstacles and excuses. You know, there are common statements entrepreneurs use to explain why they haven't moved forward. It would reflect the belief that there is no room for another business because competitors already exist. But also, let's unpack the thinking or the mindset of a entrepreneur. How do we look into it? How do we define it? And, you know, how do entrepreneurs maybe sometimes think? Because I think sometimes entrepreneurs don't see this things the way maybe myself, who's not an entrepreneur, sees a particular matter or an opportunity. They see it differently. They have a different set of eyes. Maybe I should put it like that. So we're going to be discussing this in this hour. 011-883-0702, 0727-021-702. I'm taking your calls and your WhatsApps there. Just maybe a reminder, when you send those WhatsApp voice notes, if they're just a minute, if it's long, let's make it a minute. I think we'd have been able to achieve quite a lot of things if it's just a minute. We're going to be taking your calls just to understand. If you're an entrepreneur, if you want to be in part of it, or you're just curious about what we'll be discussing this evening, just make sure that you stay tuned for this one. It's 11 minutes after 9 o'clock.
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3: 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President Cyril Ramaphosa wants a fully independent, state-owned transmission operator that would own and control the national grid. This legacy debt issue from municipalities has been around for a long time. Is there any indication that there is political will now to deal with it, or is it one that will once again have the can kicked down the road?
4: Our own ministry, Electricity and Energy, the Ministry of Finance has been at the center of this, and COCTA, together, all of these departments have been working together to try and find a solution to this.
3: Teto Nyati, the chairperson of Eskom.
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5: I was very concerned to see that one organization that is dedicated to whistleblower support in South Africa is facing possible closure without urgent funding. Ben Turon, we know you do such important work at the Whistleblower House. How can people help you?
6: Whistleblowerhouse.org is the website. 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We have approached big companies, but individual support will make a huge difference to enable us to keep our doors open.
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0: It's 13 minutes after 9 o'clock. Let's get into our entrepreneurship feature. You know, sometimes education can be available, but qualification can sometimes become a way of delaying action. You know, indefinitely. The issue is determined whether the qualification is genuinely required to operate legally or completely or whether it's just being used as a reason to postpone starting. You know, there's also this thing that I'll start when conditions improve, you know. But really today we're looking to the difference between real obstacles and excuses. On our entrepreneur feature, and I'm joined on the line by Boheng Jack Rapela, practitioner of linguistic programming. Good evening. Thank you so much for joining us.
7: Good evening, Siyabonga. Thanks for having me.
0: I thought this was very interesting when I looked into it. Maybe outside of business, you know, maybe ordinarily there's this sometimes idea of making excuses. But how do we tell between these delays that we'll put sometimes, whether this is a real obstacle or it's just an excuse because I'm just lazy.
7: Yeah, a clear distinction would be that a genuine obstacle will only slow you down, but then an excuse will convince you to stop completely. In other words, an excuse will convince you to delay the whole thing instead of starting and then seeing what then unfolds. So that's the difference between an obstacle, genuine obstacle, and an excuse. So the most important thing is to start and see what happens instead of resorting to giving lots of excuses, because once you constantly tell your mind negative things, what will happen is the fact that inaction will then take place. But then if you start and then see what happens or see what unfolds, then you will discover your strength and your confidence along the way, because the right time never comes. So that's the difference between the genuine obstacle and an excuse. For instance, you may say, I don't have money to start, or I don't have enough capital to start. But then if you turn it around, if you reframe it and say, perhaps I don't have enough money as far as a particular version of my project or a particular version of my vision is concerned. And then what then you do is to reduce the size of the project itself. And then in that particular regard, you will see that having reduced the size of the project then will allow you to have a certain amount of money to start up. So what I'm trying to say is when you have an idea to start a business, it may present itself as a complex structure, but if you reduce the size, that will

0: Africa remains one of the world's fastest growing regions despite global instability. The continent entered 2026 with cautious optimism, with the International Monetary Fund and the African Development Bank projecting Africa's growth to 4.3%. While growth is expected to remain above the global average, instability in the Middle East has introduced new risks around oil prices, inflation, debt, and investor confidence. Africa's gains could now quickly come under pressure if energy disruptions continue. The African Development Bank has urged fiscal discipline and regional integration as buffers against external shocks.
1: Africa is potentially the next growth frontier. If you look in terms of the fastest growing economies in the world, in the top 20, you find more than half of those countries in Africa that are growing faster than the rest of the world.
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3: Polishing your product. I can't start now. I need to polish it as much as I can before I start, so that it looks perfect, or so that I can appeal to my potential clients. So the more you are trapped by perfectionism, the more the time you waste. Hence, I'm saying intelligent people or some entrepreneurs have, you know, are good at explaining the reasons why they can't start, instead of starting and then see how they can deal with the reality along the way, whatever the challenges they may encounter along
4: the way. The other part, someone is asking me here, maybe to look into your work, maybe just briefly, if you say you are a practitioner of neuro-linguistic programming, what is that? Maybe one would want to understand what that entails.
3: Oh, okay. Neuro-linguistic speaks about matters of, you know, thought, brain, and so on and so forth. So it's a broad spectrum or a broad field. It deals with entrepreneurship is one of the things that it deals with in terms of how you view or rather frame the chances of doing a business, how do you solve problems, and then how do you overcome challenges along the way, how you see the world actually in all its facets or in all its aspects. So that's how I can briefly answer what neuro-linguistic programming entails. It may take me 10 minutes or 20 minutes to answer that question, because it's not in a black and white kind of an answer, but it deals with various aspects of a life.
4: Hmm. I think maybe I want us to proceed with what we have started. For me, one thing that I always see is that people always have entrepreneurs. I think in my intro, I did included that there's one element where entrepreneurs would view things very much different from like a person who's not an entrepreneur. They analyze things critically. They have a sense of being passionate, but also being persistent and take the most the risky, the risk of the most, I'd say, dangerous decisions sometimes, but they make it work. I sit down and think, could this be a mindset or a skill that one would have been born with, or is it something that people learn as they grow?
3: I would say both, because as you grow older, as long as you're passionate about doing something or starting a business, there will always be polarities. Sometimes you feel positive, sometimes you feel negative. So I would say both of the things that you have mentioned strengthen the or cement.

0: the confidence of a particular entrepreneur to forge, a way forward. But at the same time, you may encounter fear along the way because there will always be, challenges. But then it becomes problematic if you have 100 excuses that I can't do this or I can't do that, I'm old enough to start this, all those sort of things, all sorts of excuses. Then they become sort of a cage. In other words, you create obstacles for yourself instead of forging a way forward and learn along the way. So once you are passionate enough about and confident enough about what you want to do, then everything becomes possible and easier.
1: The lack of funding, I'm still waiting for funding, is it a genuine excuse, or it could be an excuse not to start?
0: It is, a genuine excuse, honestly speaking. Let's call it a genuine obstacle, not a genuine excuse. It is a genuine obstacle because, yes, in most cases, passionate entrepreneurs, you find that you want to start some sort of a business, but then the challenge that you're facing is enough capital or money to start a business. So that's why I mentioned earlier that it's very important to always review the type of business that you want to do. So reducing the size of, the size of your expectations, let me put it that way for lack of a better word, you review the structure of your business idea. Say maybe the kind of business that you want to start in total requires 2 million rand. Can't you go back and then relook at the structure of that business idea and perhaps start with a certain or a particular version so that you don't need too much money, but then a certain or a reasonable amount of money to start. And then along the way, you may then attend to other parts of your business idea. So a breakdown of a business idea is very important. You may start with certain aspects and then finish along the way with other aspects instead of, demanding or wanting to have that 2 million rand as capital to start a business. I'm not sure if you get my point.
1: No, absolutely. I think you've touched on it. It is a genuine obstacle because not everybody. So someone says start with what you have, but some people don't even have that 2 cents, or that 1,000 rand to start, maybe to buy the first stock or whatever. So I accept that it would be a genuine obstacle. One then would want to understand, and how does the fear of failure influence the excuses or maybe the concerns that an entrepreneur would make?
0: Yeah, like I said, the stories that you keep telling your mind, and this leads me to perhaps I must also attach it to this topic. The difference between emotions and feelings. So emotions come and go, but then feelings is something that you allow. You allow it to be part of you or to be part of your day-to-day activities, and that may kind of trouble you. So what I'm trying to say is that if you keep telling your mind certain stories that if I do this, what ifs will always come up. So those what ifs create the fear that you're talking about, and they contribute towards failure. So you see failure even before it happens. So the only way to avoid failure is not to think about it, but then to start and see the reality that may unfold along the process. So don't worry about what will happen along the way. Only be concerned. There's a difference between being worried and being concerned. So to be concerned will then propel you to seek relevant advice from mentors or from whoever has walked the same path that you are intending to walk. But then if you worry, you are inviting failure unnecessarily. So to answer your question, yes, fear of failure may contribute towards preventing a certain entrepreneur to start. But then I would encourage you to start anyway, because it is not before, but only after. There's a difference between before and after. So don't worry about the afters. Be concerned about the befores by starting, and then see what happens along the way. There's always a solution to the problem, if I may put it that way. But then it has to be the story that you tell your mind, that there's always a solution to the problem.
1: Yeah. There's another part where, when we move now from that part, where the question would be, sometimes people will say you want to start a business, or you want to start a business, and someone says, that market is so saturated, oh, there are so many people who are doing this, but what price are they going to sell it, because so many people are selling it, but it's at a cheaper price. Are you going to even make profit? Then how do we deal with these, with this belief that the market is saturated and therefore I cannot penetrate this market? And I know you spoke about the mindset, but this is I've seen it as a genuine concern that people have raised.
0: Okay, cool. I would answer your question this way. You know, research is very important. It may not be a deeper or an intensive research, but if you, on a daily basis, if you familiarize yourself with the kind of market that you intend to enter and seek relevant information and knowledge, yes, there will be some degree of fear here and there, but then you will proceed with doing business anyway. Because at the end of the day, there may be failure before there is growth, but not total failure, if you know what I mean. For instance, you may make profit, but not the expected profit. There's a difference. Let's say maybe I'm intending to make a profit of whatever the amount, and then I find that I cannot reach the kind of profit that I'm expecting to make. All right? Say maybe I'm expecting to make a profit of 5,000, but then I managed to make a profit of 2.5. That's why I'm talking about failure before the necessary growth or before the necessary success. I think that's what most people or most entrepreneurs fear. We want to see the exact results or the exact outcome, if you know what I mean. We expect a certain outcome, and we dislike the reality or the fact that it may not necessarily be the actual outcome that I'm expecting. And then,
1: yeah,
0: if you are prepared to accept even small wins, then your repeated efforts will pay off at some point along the process. So you shouldn't fear failing at some stage. You should proceed anyway. Those small wins, the more they accumulate, the more the growth that you expect will come your way at some point. But then people only applaud, because the other thing is we worried about what others will think or what others will say. You see, I told you that you won't succeed, or this thing won't work. the market is saturated, this and that. There's ups and downs in every field. There's always advantages and disadvantages, even in life in general. So these are the realities that you need to embrace and be realistic with yourself.
1: Yeah.
0: That I love someone. I love an entrepreneur who is more than willing to embrace wins, because it is small wins that will lead you to greater success.
1: Absolutely. So I want to understand this part as well, that there is, let's say there's a Siyabonga somewhere who has this brilliant idea of a business. But the bigger problem now is the confidence, or maybe the step to make this business idea a reality, or to start actioning it. I have this idea, great idea, but now I'm afraid. Maybe I judge myself a lot, or I'm too harsh on myself to say, probably this is a bad idea. How do I come out of that shell and just bring my idea out there? Let's say I'm coming to you, you are a potential investor. I'm just making that example, and I come to you and I say, you are there, and say, Siyabonga, you've shared this. Come and present it to me, but I don't have this urge, or I'm still shy, or I don't have confidence. How do I come out and live and make sure that this idea becomes a reality?
0: You see, this is the most important thing. Confidence doesn't mean you do not need someone who has walked the path before, or someone who is more familiar with what you're trying to do. That is why you need to have a mentor or even a coach in your presence who will help you to, you know, be even more confident in terms of presenting your idea to a potential investor, or to formulate an appealing structure in as far as presenting a pitch to a potential investor is concerned. But then the second part of answering your question would be, you know, to have a firm character. You cannot have a firm character without monitoring, you know, things that you do on a daily basis, those small habits of yours. It may include your thinking habits. You know, this is very important, because they shape your character at the end of the day. So you need to have a firm character. That will help you in terms of, you know, even if that potential investor is some high caliber person, you won't have fear, or you won't doubt, you know, presenting a pitch to him or to her. And the result will always be a positive. But it requires both of the two things that I've mentioned, especially having a firm character. And that has got also to do with true passion, because people always talk about passion in, you know, superficial ways. If it is not true passion, it won't work for you. So in other words, you have these images of your business succeeding, you doing this and that, but then all of a sudden those images have disappeared and you're not passionate anymore. So this is why I'm talking of true passion. But then those two factors are fundamental, are principal in terms of you securing whatever sponsorship or whatever the money that a potential investor would be interested in, you know, taking a risk in investing in your idea. I'm sure I've answered your question.
1: No, absolutely. I got you there. How does then, you know, if I'm in a position as an entrepreneur, could have been like just starting up, or, you know, maybe in my, not really an expecting, maybe this business is new, or I'm new into this entrepreneurship journey. This issue of constantly making excuses, how does it affect my decision making in a long run as an entrepreneur in this particular corporation that I'm doing or this business that I'm trying to run?
0: They contribute very, very negatively to, you know, to the potential growth of your business. You see, everything starts from inside before it becomes an outer or an outside reality. So it's very important to monitor your thoughts or how you think. And in this particular regard as well, you need a mentor or a coach who will, you know, help you to monitor your daily habits. Those small negative things that you think about on a daily basis, because they end up shaping your character and the way you view the world. So, and once such excuses become some sort of constant inner voice on a day-to-day basis, not only will it affect your business, but it affects the whole of, you know, all aspects of your life. It may be your romantic life, it may be your work life, whatever the aspect of your life will be affected. But this is why it's important to have a coach in your life. For instance, even in my case as a practitioner of neurolinguistics, I have tools or techniques, methodologies that I use to assist in that particular regard, just to, you know, monitor how you think and propel you in the right direction, so that at the end of the day, you don't become a victim of, you know, constantly telling yourself or telling your mind negative stories, because such stories gradually become your reality or become who you are. And if I recall correctly, I'm not sure whether it's Aristotle or some philosopher who said an ancestor to inaction is a thought. So that's why I'm speaking of, you know, those small things, negative things that become your thinking habits on a daily basis are nothing but excuses that, you know, may affect your business from growing.
1: Yeah, I'm stuck between, you know, trying to understand that are business people misunderstood, or entrepreneurs generally, in fact, in society, those people that are misunderstood because they might have very different ways of thinking and making decisions.
0: No, I can't say that. I won't say they are being misunderstood or, you know, something of that sort. What I would say is they are normal human beings who, you know, need help from those who have walked the path before. You see, there's a difference between being confident and being overconfident. In life in general, we need each other. You can't be everything in everything. You can't know everything. You need people, you know, to enlighten you here and there. Yes, you may have basic knowledge, but having basic knowledge doesn't mean, you know, you have all the necessary tools. You need to seek further information from those who have walked the path before and to constantly help you. So that as the process unfolds, you get to know what you're doing. That's what I'm saying. You may have the basic, you may have answers to the what, the how, the why, and the how kind of, you know, those basic four questions, the what, the how, the when. You may have answers to those, but then you still need some expert, you know, to advise you and to guide you along the way.
1: Yeah, it's a journey. It's a journey. It's a journey that maybe so many people would have to follow in a long process. There's an element where we check how can entrepreneurs turn genuine obstacles into a practical strategy?
0: Of course. And I thank you very much for that. So that I'm saying, when you draw up a budget in whatever you do, you need to have, at the same time, have a certain proportion of money or amount of money, right, for an expert to help you walk that particular path, if you know what I'm trying to say. Because in every field, there are genuine, you know, obstacles. So once an expert, you know, guide you, or even if he's not an expert, somebody who has walked that path before, you need to be willing to listen to their experiences. If they share what have they experienced in the past and how they dealt with those particular problems, you may adopt whatever the ways or whatever the means that they used to deal with such obstacles. You may learn from them, but it is very, very important to have, you know, an expert on your side. And in this particular case, it may be a coach or a mentor. Some of us are available, including myself, for consultation when it comes to that. I can help with that. But then, at the end of the day, in every field, there are ups and downs. In every field, there are challenges, there are obstacles. But that doesn't mean there are no practical ways of dealing with them or overcoming them. So you shouldn't fear trying something out or, you know, making your efforts pay off just because there are challenges. No, there will always be challenges in every field. That's why I'm saying there will always be advantages and disadvantages in everything that you do. The most important thing is to make sure that the advantages outweigh the disadvantages. And the only way that you may be assured that the advantages outweigh the disadvantages is to have someone who is experienced next to you and who is more knowledgeable. Because, as I mentioned, the problem with most entrepreneurs is the fact that they're being overconfident. There's nothing wrong with being confident, but once you become overconfidence implies arrogance, if you know what I'm trying to say. And in this particular regard, it may be empty arrogance or empty pride, because you can't, you know, claim to know everything, whereas you're just, you know, starting, or you don't have necessary experience yet.
1: I like the part where you touch on this confidence, because having too much of everything is bad. Maybe let's use that terminology. That once you become too much in this confidence, you know, it goes now to arrogance, and sometimes you might miss certain things that some people might try to raise, and with that, then you would have been in a position where it is a missed opportunity. I'd want to understand the I think we touched on it a little bit earlier. There would be someone who says, I'm small, I'm just starting out, my business is just starting. But that mindset, can it, when you say, I'm just a small business, there's nothing, I'm not really capable of that, I'm just a small business. That mindset, could we say that it has some effects, because the thinking might also limit the progress and the overall functioning or the performance of that particular business?
0: Of course, 100%. That's why in neurolinguistic programming we speak of, you know, reframing. Or rather, having a specific choice of words, because it has got an impact. And in this particular regard, it would have a negative impact. So you should speak life to yourself. And in this particular regard, I'm talking about abundance mindset. because that's what will attract, success. So I'm just a small business. That's not a nice or a beautiful expression, so to speak. You may say I'm a small business, only if you're trying to imply the fact that you just started. But then if it becomes your daily expression, then it becomes a problem, because somehow you're programming your mind or you're convincing your mind that I'm a small business. Year in and year out, you're a small business. You're not growing. So that's what I'm saying. You can only use such expression, or you can only say that only if you're trying to deliver or to convey a certain message to say, I'm a small business. But then if you say it, now and then it becomes problematic. So words should only be used to express or to deliver a certain message, to express a certain meaning, not sounding like you have limiting beliefs, if you know what I'm trying to say. So to answer your question, yes. Hello?
1: Yes, absolutely. I'm here. I'm listening.
0: Yeah, so to answer your question, I would say one has to have an abundance mindset and avoid, telling your mind negative things. That is why, as I said, in neuro-linguistic programming, we speak of reframing everything that you say, so that instead of it sounding negative, it then sounds positive and convincing, and those who are listening to you feel encouraged, and at the end of the day, they also feel convinced that if Brajack can do this, we too can do it. Because life is all about inspiring each other. That's why you should be careful with what you say and how you say it.
1: Absolutely, because we have this, I don't want to be more of like a motivational speaker, but we sometimes have this saying to say, what is said by the mouth, what's this? The mouth can create, yeah. In a sense, we say,
0: of course.
1: So that would have then been a position where it creates that perception, and that's how you behave. Because I believe what your mind said drives how you act on certain things. And the mindset will determine how you perform, how you go about from this one position to the next. Can failure actually help entrepreneurs identify which obstacles are real?
0: Of course, because failure simply means a series of lessons learned. And then you turn those lessons, into wisdom that you need to use to correct whatever the wrongs that may have happened along the way, or whatever the weaknesses of the flaws that you were not aware of. So yes, indeed, failure makes you aware of certain flaws or shortcomings that you should pay attention to. So as it presents itself as a series of lessons that you may have learned, then all what you do is you revisit them and review the whole structure of your business. Not like you're starting all over again. No, it's just a matter of adjusting here and there and then make things shine. And then you become your own light. And you may not even, have to consult time and again. You may consult here and there, but then it won't be like before. Yeah.
1: Okay, I'm going to go to the calls now on 011-883-0702. Ayanda in Joburg, good evening. Talk to us.
2: Hey, how are you, sir?
1: Good, how are you, Ayanda?
2: Yes, I just want to disagree a bit, but also agree. Well, the foot soldiers on the ground, I'm not agreeing with. In terms of business, I think our government is closing us out. I'm not in alignment with Ubaba at all. We experience differently on the ground. I am a business person, and it is not reality what he's talking.
1: So which part is that you're disagreeing with? I might have missed that part.
2: No, I think entirely the part that the entrepreneurship is working, the stance that our government is taking, not at all.
1: Okay, I'm not sure, and maybe try to elaborate a little bit further, so that maybe just a little bit further, just to say, what did we maybe discuss or touch on that you think maybe needs to be challenged? I'm a little bit lost. I heard you speaking about the government, but I'm not quite sure on what is it in the government.
2: No. I'm trying to get to the matter that you just discussed now on the phone. It really touched my heart when he says we are they're navigating towards assisting us. I don't know.
1: So in simple terms, Anna, sorry to cut you there. You're saying the government is not taking a position to assist entrepreneurs. That's what you're saying?
2: No. Yeah, even every other entity besides government alone. Let's not blame government only.
1: Okay. No. I get you, Anna.
2: Not only government, even other sectors that are not assisting entrepreneurs.
1: If I may ask, if you don't mind sharing, what kind of, which industry are you in as a business person?
2: I'm in construction.
1: In construction, all right. No, yes. I think this is one thing that needs to be taken into consideration. Thank you so much, Anda, for your call.
2: Yes.
1: Yeah, I think Anda is raising something. I'm not sure if you were able to grasp that, and maybe what would be your response on Anda's call?
0: Yeah, I never spoke of government. I was a little bit confused where that comes from. I don't remember us mentioning the government or that kind of a thing. So I'm not sure what is it that he's agreeing with or disagreeing with. I'm confused.
1: Yeah. Well, I guess maybe
0: he probably wasn't listening.
1: Yeah, maybe he might have missed something. Yeah, maybe he might have missed something. Okay, as we draw to a close, there would be setbacks in the company. There would be setbacks in that business that you're starting. But how does an entrepreneur rebuild that confidence after being hit by many storms? How do they rebuild that confidence?
0: I think I will still answer you the same way I did, to say you need to constantly have someone next to you who will walk the path with you, because on your own you can't. We always need each other. When you do things that you're not sure about, that you're not 100% sure about, because once you're passionate about something, of course, you will be sure about 1, 2, 3, but you may not be sure about 4, 5, 6. So that's why you need a constant companion along the way. And if you have lost confidence, they may help you rebuild or restore that sense of confidence.
1: Mm. There's someone who says business associates should also have powers to assist failing apart businesses and upcoming businesses and incoming entrepreneurs. There's also someone, I think this is very interesting, says, Siyabonga in 702, your guest is brilliant and dishing out great pearls of wisdom. If not already done, I suggest that he writes a book. Best wishes. That is Dr. Philmon Mahuma. I think you do have a book, right?
0: Of course I do. I've got three of them. already. So maybe he should phone me, you know, to get those books or to buy them. I've got my advice to you. I've got You Too Can Rise. I've got The Ceremony of Ash and Seed. And there's a whole lot of them. But then I'll leave my contact details so that you can get them direct from me.
1: Yeah, because I think it carries a lot of what we just spoke about. Maybe in closing, and you'd obviously leave the details for someone who wants to check that book out. What your closing remarks on this conversation?
0: Yeah, my parting shot would be that always make sure that the stories that you tell your mind are positive. I know sometimes, you know, mind is something else, but then don't play mind game with your mind. Always tell it positive stories, and then do understand that there's a big difference between genuine obstacle and you know, excuses. And this doesn't only apply to life, to business only. It applies to life in general, that the more you practice telling your mind positive stories, the more you protect your potential growth and success.
1: Yeah.
0: And then whoever wants to contact me, they may do so on 081-347-0262. Or alternatively, they may email me at mbugengr1@gmail.com. So on the very same mobile number that I just mentioned, they may also WhatsApp me on that number, 081-347-0262. Thank you for the platform.
1: Thank you so much, Mbogeng Jeff Rapela, author and practitioner of neuro-linguistic programming. Yeah, catch this conversation on our Premier Plus app, and yeah, get it there under the Opry Masango Show. It is.
3: This is EWN.
4: Good evening. I'm Sibs Matiela. Questions have been raised on the lack of oversight at a mine near Rustenburg, where 14 suspected Zamazamas have died. Police say the group was killed overnight after a mine heap collapsed on them, injuring 8 others, 5 of whom remain in hospital. The formerly disused mine is currently operated by Sustenza Trading, which is licensed to mine platinum group metals. Ngosikhona Malingamnisi reports.
5: Police say the company's operations were invaded by suspected illegal miners. They say the secured site was breached from the rear beyond the view of security personnel. But police have admitted they were unaware of the illegal mining activity or even the site's legal operations. Northwest Police Commissioner Arthur Adams says monitoring licensed mining sites falls under the Department of Mineral Resources and Energy.
6: When last did the department responsible for issuing that permit visited that site, because that's ultimately their responsibility, not ours. An SAPS member cannot just venture into an area like this and say, I want to see whether there's illicit mining here. No, there's policies and procedures.
5: Adam says police are working to strengthen their relationship with the department and find a coordinated response to the scourge of illicit mining. Or see Kwanamalingamnisi, Eyewitness News in the Northwest.
4: The EFF has complained that the SABC is not giving the party fair coverage ahead of the elections. The party says this was evident over the long weekend, where the party received no media coverage from the public broadcaster for its Women's Day events. The party raised the matter during today's Parliamentary Communications Committee meeting, where MPs received a briefing from the SABC on its preparations to cover the November local government elections. Babalondenze reports.
7: Both the SABC and ICASA briefed the committee today on municipal election regulations and the covering of political party activities. The SABC told the committee that it will deliver election coverage as expected, but it's not yet at final operational readiness. EFF MP Stoli Sekulishe expressed concern about this weekend's coverage and how it could continue into the election campaign season.
8: But it is concerning, and I'm very uncomfortable if we were to go to to elections without them having particularly the budget that they require, because we're going to fight with them, because those instances are going to repeat themselves and we're not going to get coverage.
7: SABC CEO Nomsa Chabeli said their capability on the 4th of November will depend on decisions taken now and what can still be sourced and formally accepted in time for the polls.
9: I think what's important is that I want to start with a very clear assurance that the SABC will be covering the elections from a wall-to-wall perspective at the same level in which we did the national government elections.
7: Baba Londenza, Eyewitness News.
4: International Relations Minister Ronald Lamola says staff shortages and a lack of funding have contributed to the NPA's slow pace in prosecuting TRC cases. He testified before the TRC cases inquiry, which is probing delays in the prosecutions of apartheid-era crimes. Lamola says the NPA's TRC unit lacked the capacity to handle the backlog. He says years of budget constraints prevented the NPA from appointing prosecutors, while the Zondo Commission placed further pressure on its resources. As a result, he supported decentralizing prosecutions to allow provincial officers to handle cases in their respective provinces.
10: I then agreed with them that it will best serve the NPA if these matters of prosecution will be decentralized, because they will... The DPPs can have clear oversight in their provinces.
4: Meanwhile, Home Affairs Minister Leon Schreiber and Chairperson of the Immigration Authority Board, Mavusom Simang, have defended the seat of Immigration Attorney Stephanie Dasod Darbandi on the advisory board in response to public uproar that she's litigating against the state. Dasod Darbandi is representing beauty queen Chidima Adetina, who is challenging her citizenship status after Home Affairs pounced on her mother for having fraudulently obtained South African citizenship before she was born. But both Schreiber and Msimang say they fail to see how this amounts to the conflict of interest complaint made in more than 200 public submissions received by Parliament's Portfolio Committee. Lindsay Detlinger has more.
11: Minister Leon Schreiber says according to the Immigration Act, members of the Immigration Authority Board serve in an advisory capacity on immigration matters and do not handle individual immigration cases or legal challenges against the state.
12: As for the specific issue of one specific court case, there would be no way in which that is relevant to the work of the board or considered there.
11: IAB Chairperson Mavusom Simang says he too has failed to understand the public perceptions that Dasod Darbandi is conflicted by her job as an immigration attorney to serve on the board.
13: I really try to figure out how a mischievous board member could have a chance of influencing any case in their interest.
11: But the majority of MPs were not satisfied by the explanations. Committee Chairperson Mosa Chabane says Parliament will continue to debate the matter, including whether changes need to be made to the Act in terms of the criteria for the selection of board members. Lindsay Dentlinger, Eyewitness News, Parliament.
4: And across the border, a ferry carrying 95 people has capsized on Lake Kariba in Zimbabwe, with rescue operations underway and several people feared dead. According to local media reports, the boat, which provides transport between the northern town of Kariba and several islands and fishing camps, overturned after hitting strong waves. Zimbabwean police say rescue efforts are currently underway, with more details on the situation to be released in due course. Lake Kariba is the world's largest man-made lake by volume and lies on Zimbabwe's border with Zambia. A look now at your financial indicators. Gold is trading at $4,370.15 an ounce. The rand is trading at 16 rand 21 to the US dollar, 21 rand 89 cents to the pound, and 18 rand 71 cents to the euro. Brent crude oil is at $88.93 a barrel. And a look at your weather for tomorrow. A cold and cloudy Wednesday ahead for Gauteng, with the possibility of light morning showers expected. Johannesburg will drop to overnight lows of 3 degrees and peak at highs of 11 degrees. Pretoria, lows of 6 and highs of 5, and Vereeniging at 3 and 12 degrees Celsius. A fine day in store for Cape Town, with a light southeasterly wind and temperatures at a low of 12 degrees and highs of 22 degrees. Another look now at your top story this hour. Questions have been raised on the lack of oversight at a mine near Rustenburg, where 14 suspected Zamazamas have died.
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0: 9 minutes after 10 o'clock, the third hour of the Opri Masango show. Thank you so much for being part of the show. Siyabonga Mota, in for Bra Ops until midnight. Getting into our education feature this hour, quite a lot of things that we want to look into that I think are very, very much important that we shouldn't lose sight of when it comes to the contribution of women in the education sector and leadership. I want us to look into that this hour because I think we shouldn't overlook into their contribution. So many things that we say, you know, as South Africa marks Women's Month, we need to reflect on the influence that women have within the space of education. They've played a significant role in shaping how we understand early childhood development and learning. Their work has highlighted the importance of relationships, empathy, collaboration, and creating safe space for children. But what can women's leadership teach us about how children learn and how schools should be led in modern day society? We're going to unpack this evening with Nicola Crooks, who's the head of early learning and junior preparatory school at Redeem House, Heldenfontein. We're going to be talking to Nicola this evening just to understand what happens, you know, how do we look into the contribution of women into the learning space. I'm taking your calls there. Are you a teacher? Are you in the education space, maybe in the education space, but also in the leadership side? I want to hear your thoughts and how women in this fraternity have contributed. And let's celebrate their hard work. Let's celebrate their contribution. And make sure that we learn from what they would have, you know, paved for us in the last couple of years. Because I can tell you, it's not by accident that personally. Let me make a personal example. In my primary school, at a foundation phase, I had predominantly, in fact, all of them were female teachers. And maybe there was that idea to say, maybe the female teachers will be better in handling children, but I remember the warmth that came with that upbringing. Obviously, it was so strict. We did things accordingly. We sat in groups. We read in groups. We were writing in groups. We only split, maybe, let's say, for writing a test, but not in like grade one because we didn't have tests there. But we did everything in groups, and there was an order. There was discipline. And for me, what was exciting about my early primary school days was that it moved just beyond being it was not just a teacher. For me, you were, as a child, you were accountable to your teacher, you know. And there, I thought that was very, you know, fascinating. You know, we're having this conversation now. 011-883-0702. You can give us a call there. Give me a call there. I want to hear your contribution to this conversation. But also, I'm taking your WhatsApp voice notes and text messages on 072-702-1702. It's 13 minutes after 10 o'clock.
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2: The testimony of National Coloured Congress leader Fadil Adams has been postponed to next Wednesday. Adams was due to testify before the Madala Commission of Inquiry this morning, but his appearance has now been delayed. The commission says Adams only submitted his written statement about 9 o'clock last night, not giving enough time for evidence leaders to go through it.
1: 24 hours a day, Eyewitness News. 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
3: 702. Serving the 702 family in 702 land. Including those of you in Boksburg. Named after South African Republic State Secretary Eduard Bok, gold was discovered in Boksburg in 1887. It became one of the most important gold-producing towns on the Witwatersrand, as well as a diversified industrial center. Notable residents of Boksburg have included former Springbok rugby player Brian Habana, former WBA World Heavyweight Boxing Champion Khari Kutsia, and SACP and ANC leader Chris Hani. 702. Let's walk the talk across 702 land, including Boksburg.
1: 702.
3: Education.
0: 14 minutes after 10 o'clock, getting into our education features. As I did say earlier on, we want to unpack the, you know, contribution of women in the learning and space, the education space. And, you know, just to understand more on the leadership, and so that I understand what, where to from here, how do you grow into appreciating the contribution as of women as we celebrate Women's Month this month. On the line, I'm joined by Nicola Crooks, Head of Early Learning and Junior Preparatory School at Redeem, is it Redeem House? And Nicola, good evening. Thank you so much for joining us.
4: Thanks. Good evening to you too.
0: I want to start with this. Beyond the language of celebration, if we were to unpack, what has women leadership actually contributed to the development of the South African society? But obviously, when we lean towards the education side of things.
4: What have women contributed to the education side of things in South Africa? Is that what you're asking?
0: Yes.
4: So I think women play a very strong role in the education side of society in South Africa. I think if we look at schools traditionally, especially in early learning schools that I'm the head of, we play a very pivotal role ensuring that children come into a school where it's relationship bound, they come into a space where they're feeling safe, they come into a place where they can hopefully be curious, and women are leading those kind of conversations. So I think really what they're doing in the education space, especially in the early learning and the junior prep space, is that they are leading confident children and leading children who believe that they are capable and happy to learn. I think that's really important.
0: And beyond that, I was making an example earlier and said, in my primary school, mostly I had, you know, teachers who are women who were just phenomenal in my shaping me just beyond the learning of the alphabet or the learning of a language, but also just being the parent that, you know, I left my parents at home, so in school they took that responsibility. They were strict, obviously, as I mentioned, but I still remember some of the small teachings, paying attention to detail, and I wanted us to touch on those qualities, on the importance of the teachers that they would share with the learners, those qualities, how to stand when you're reading, how to speak, how do you look at someone that you are talking to, those body language, the human, what's his skills, basically, from an early age. For me, they were phenomenal. I don't know if you just share that. What's your experience around that?
4: Yeah, so I think, you know, being a head of an early learning school in a junior primary, we definitely are building the foundations of those kind of skills so that when you get to high school, you are able to be the person who stands in front of the classroom and confidently delivers a speech or stands up for yourself on the playground. So I think as you enter your schooling environment, the skills that teachers have are very much looking at the image of the child, you know, and what do they actually think of a child? And if they think that a child is competent and capable, then obviously the child is definitely going to be that type of child. So I think for teachers in education, women and men, I think it's important that those skills that we bring to the classroom, are we listening to the children as they're talking? Because if they feel heard, they're going to be

0: For most people, tiredness is not a sleep problem. It's an energy production problem. And those are two completely different things. Wait 90 minutes after waking up before your first caffeinated coffee. Your adrenal system will thank you.
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2: At least when I got to high school, like say grade 8, the first teachers that I was really comfortable in talking about were the female teachers in school. They allowed me to ask questions, not just about maybe they say an assignment or schoolwork, but just in general to have that in for someone who has that inquisitive mind. And what, you know, when the child feels comfortable in having the trust of the teacher or being feeling comfortable, what are the long term benefits into that child if it starts at a very early age?
3: Well, I definitely think the long term benefits would being a child that has a good sense of self. So a child that has a belief that they're able to do that, you know, to able to put themselves to any task. A child that's able to make mistakes and realize that it's a part of learning, that they're not going to backtrack from their learning because they've made a mistake. So I think looking at it from a very empathetic point of view, which I think sometimes comes quite naturally to women, to be a little bit more empathetic, it's going to be in order the child to be able to realize that they are able to talk and somebody is going to listen to them, and they are able to trial and error something and somebody is going to encourage them and work alongside them rather than tell them how to do it. Because, you know, there's that lovely old-fashioned saying that if you show me, then you believe I can't do it. But if you help me, then you're showing me that I can do it. So I think to make sure that we are entrusting our young children with the skills to be able to trial and error themselves and to build confidence within themselves, then they'll be able to be much more competent adults as they move into the world.
2: There's that conversation that some of the much, the influence in school or in education would happen quietly. How do you identify this quiet element in leadership? How does it look like? I think maybe that's what some of your points that you've made. How does it happen in schools, maybe in everyday school life?
3: So, yeah, in order for it to happen quietly, it's having that trust in the child, that belief that they're able to do it, that belief that the child is capable and competent. And you will do it quietly, because then you'll be working alongside the child more as an observer than a dictator. So I think the leadership, the quiet style of leadership, definitely comes with observation and comes with encouragement and comes with a belief in the child, rather than that very old, you know, kind of chalk and talk. When you stand in front and you believe that as a teacher you have all the information and you need to regurgitate that information to the child. I think the quiet leadership comes when you're encouraging the child to believe in themselves and that they also have the information and they also have the capability to do it without you standing in front of them telling them exactly what to do.
2: Could we say, at least, look, I'm asking some of this question based on my experience, and I'm allowing the listener at home to engage based on their personal experience. But in my schooling days, I felt like the women, the female teachers, went an extra mile in our development. I think mostly they're the ones who were calling for extra classes. Mostly when I was failing some of the subjects, it would have been the female teachers that will call me, Siyabonga, come and see me during break time. And then I get there, I'm not happy with this. Please fix this. And for me, that sounds like a teacher who goes an extra mile. And in my experience, it would have been the female teachers that would give me more work so that they can see me improve. And they'll even come and tell me to say, yeah, I see the improvement now. Mm. Now we can progress. Is it? Could you define them to say they are the ones who go the extra mile? Not to say the male teachers don't, but predominantly in my experience, I would have had the female.

0: teachers being the ones that are going the extra mile?
1: I think without being too stereotypical, I think we do, as female teachers, we always would have a nurturing instinct. But I think I hope that education has changed. Every year, I hope there's some kind of evolvement to education. And I think maybe we would find that there is a change in that pattern happening now. But I think it's the nurturing element of a woman teacher that wants to see somebody succeed and wants to see somebody achieve at their absolute best and very often sees potential. And I think when women are in education, they also have an understanding that sometimes the soccer ball on the outdoor field has a lot more interest for a young mind or a young learner than sitting in a classroom learning how to do maths. So it's making sure that we come in with a very empathetic element to try and encourage you to reach the absolute best that you can. And yes, I do agree that often we have a style. We have a style at home if we are a mom at home, and I suppose we use that similar kind of style in the classroom or in the schooling environment to try and encourage you to come in and make sure that you are doing the very best that you can do.
0: It would be a conversation where when I look into the direction that one would have taken when they were still in primary school, as I mentioned earlier, that the discipline and the extra mile came from my female teachers mostly. Mm-hmm. The one-on-one sessions. And we need to acknowledge that there are people at home, sadly, that wouldn't have that figure, that, you know, mother figure, or, you know, and they would get to experience it from the school. You know, they don't have it at home. Let's talk briefly about that and to say, you know, how important is that role that teachers would play, because that role at home is missing?
1: Yeah, I think that maternal factor is very important. And I think, you know, especially at home, societies are different, and it might not even be that the maternal figure is missing completely, but it could be in today's society, you know, that the maternal figure is out working or spending long hours trying to improve the life for the family that she's in. So the waking hours of the child might not see a maternal figure as frequently as home as we would like to. And I think, therefore, that maternal figure is very important in a schooling environment to assist children who aren't getting necessarily that feedback or any kind of parental feedback at home, I think, is really important. And that's where a lot of where we assist with behaviours and what are social norms. And, you know, when we talk about what responsibility is and, you know, taking pride in ourselves and all those kind of small social skills that we might or we should be learning at home might not necessarily be taught. That role, that maternal role, or even any teacher's role at school is so significant for those children that aren't necessarily getting that at home. And I think that many teachers go above and beyond to try and assist the children that they can see who might be lacking in those social skills, and assisting them in being able to do small things like make friendships or checking out if they've got something in their lunchbox to keep them going during the course of the day, you know, or making sure that they're remembering to brush their teeth in, you know, with the younger children to make sure that, you know, the person that they're sitting next to is happy to be sitting next to them. So there are lots of very small roles like that that we might think, many people might see as insignificant, but actually when you're in a classroom situation, they really are very important. And I do think that there are many teachers in South Africa or worldwide that take on that role. So not only just a teaching role where we're filling children with informational facts and educational curriculum, but we're actually really looking out for children and their social skills and their, you know, their developmental norms are also being met effectively.
0: The purpose of this conversation is really is to highlight the important work that women play in the education and obviously learning sector, particularly also in leadership within this space. But we can't have this conversation without talking about some of the challenges that female educators are facing in schools that I think we need to highlight. Maybe do you have any challenges that you can touch on for the purpose of this conversation?
1: Me, myself, personally, I'm obviously quite blessed because, no, I don't think we have many challenges in the setting that I work in, but I do suppose that in some settings, I do have many friends that are in the education background, and sometimes in some instances, the comments that might pass are that they're not recognized as important as men. But luckily for me, I can say that I'm in a very well-balanced environment, and I don't foresee myself being differently challenged because I'm a female, no.
0: So women have been, you know, has historically been at the forefront of campaigns around children's rights, education, healthcare, gender-based violence, poverty, and the access to opportunities. What does it tell a child when the adult is fighting to improve their community are predominantly women? What does that say in our society?
1: Sorry, just repeat your question.
0: So women have been, you know, championing a lot of issues that affect children. So it would be more like, let's say, children's rights, education, healthcare, gender-based violence, poverty. Mm. What does this tell us, or what does it say to a child when the adults fighting to improve their communities, mostly in most cases, would predominantly be women?
1: Well, I think that shows a young child that women really are taking a stance for what they believe in. I think that's really important, you know, that they're now confident enough to stand up for things that they believe in, and that children, that women take children's rights seriously. I think that's an important role model. You know, they're role modeling when they are protesting or when they are busy standing up for their beliefs. They're role modeling to children that it's important to take a stance for what you believe in, that it's important that you don't allow yourself to be inferior to others, you know, that your voice is really important, that you are worth something. I think, you know, they're busy role modeling all those kind of statements to young children, and I think that's really important.
0: Could we say, if look, at some point in my life, I wanted to be a teacher. I don't know what happened there.
1: You missed out.
0: We must go back and look and just find the reasons why I didn't continue to pursue a journey in the education sector. But, you know, there's quite a lot of work that teachers generally do. It could be a school in a village, in a township, in an urban area, but there's a lot that teachers do. Could we say that from the work that we've seen over the last years, from women in the space, has encouraged more people, more young people, to take part in the space of being in education, basically, maybe to be teachers or other, you know, elements within the education sector? Is it more appealing, you know, in the modern day, in 2026, let me put it like that?
1: I would like to believe that it is more appealing. To be honest, I have a daughter. My daughter is studying education too, so it definitely is an occupation. She's obviously seen me and seen, you know, what I get from being in education, and perhaps for me to come home and to share the difference that we make is really important. And I think that in an education space, there's many misconceptions about teachers, that, you know, we're so blessed with these lovely long holidays and we only work half day. but the reality is those people who live or know teachers well know that they work late into the evenings. Holidays are very rarely holidays. They're very definitely prepping for the next year. So I think slowly but surely that myth around teaching is changing, and that narrative around teaching is changing. And I think more conversations are happening about how important a good teacher is, and how vital a teacher is to ensuring the success of a young child moving into a teen, moving into a young adult, and paving their way to a very successful future. And, you know, for a long time, it seemed more elite to be in different sectors of education. But I think there's definitely a better understanding that without teachers, there are no further places to move, because that really is where all the grounding starts. And I think as we propaganda more for the rights of children and for education, that narrative is definitely changing. So I do think that there are definitely more people going into teaching, and, you know, with a strong mind about that's what they would like to do as their occupation, which is also really important.
0: I also have a friend who is a teacher at a high school, very passionate. It's not just a job for her. She's a career teacher. She loves this thing. I think sometimes she will call me, or when we meet and we talk about her job, it's not someone who's at work. She's this is her life, basically. And yeah, you know,
1: it's a calling.
0: I mean, there would be challenges. She says, I want to leave this space, I'm tired, but somehow she says, like, no, I love this. Even if I leave, maybe let's say being a teacher, but I still want to contribute in the education sector. I don't want to, someone might say, maybe I want to be politically correct in my personal experience, but we have this issue in South Africa, the issue of reading, you know, in the foundation phase, where some take a little bit longer, some children would take a little bit longer to grasp this idea of reading, and it would have those negative impacts when they grow older. I remember my late uncle tried to get me into the idea of reading, you know, reading to understand. Poor guy, we had to spend hours, but it was not, I just not getting it. I still remember there was a book that had different stories. I think it was, just like a booklet of short stories with big stories, and it was just difficult for me. But I remember also my primary school teacher, she's late as well now, Miss Nkosi. She had this way of making us understand. You read one line, she explains, and then you read again, and then slowly it gets to you, and then you get excited with this reading. And I think it was just a special talent that she had, or a special skill that she had. But most of us were able to read and understand when we joined her class. I want to understand that what can we use as you know, when we look into the teaching sector, or as people who are teaching, to say, these are the techniques, maybe your techniques that you apply as well, to make teachers understand. And I think it would be coming from someone who has been doing it for some time. Mm. But the smooth way of making kids love what they do, you know, but enjoy it at the same time. Mm.
1: And I think that's a really important question, because, you know, our curriculum is set out for us, and, you know, often you feel like you've got to get through the curriculum, and what happens is that some children are missing those big foundational gaps, and the teacher just keeps teaching, and the gaps slowly get bigger and bigger and bigger for those children who haven't grasped those very first fundamentals, and that's where the problem lies. And then as soon as those gaps get too big, they almost feel like they're drowning. So those children who are struggling to read or struggling to grasp a certain concept, if they don't have a very patient teacher who is observing all the children in her class, I think that's a really, and I mean, that's sometimes tough, because I know, I'm blessed in the school we're in, but there are many schools in South Africa where the class sizes are quite large. So to be able to do very careful observation of all the children in your classroom is a challenge. And I think, you know, it's the teacher that takes a little bit more time to deliver a lesson, or comes into every lesson enthusiastically, because the child is finding it a little bit challenging to grasp, is definitely not going to be excited by somebody who doesn't look excited to be teaching. So the teacher who comes in, as you say, you had a teacher that had absolute passion. And I think another big key is preparation. You know, if the teacher is coming into the classroom prepared for what she's about to teach the children, that's really important, because then she has got a guide and a plan as to what she wants the lesson to look like, and what her outcomes are, and what she's hoping to assess by a certain period of time. So when she's doing those assessments, she can quickly gather those children who haven't yet grasped those concepts. And I think when you come in prepared, children's behaviour is generally better. So all children are able to learn, which is important. So I think those kind of skills are really important. But I think you talk about your friend who it's a calling for her. And I think that children can definitely always feel when a teacher is passionate about teaching, when a teacher believes in their capabilities and believes that some children are not all children are carbon copies of each other. And some children are going to take a little bit longer to learn that foundational skill. And that's really important. And it's going to be those teachers that you're going to remember, like you're busy remembering your teacher now who had extra time to go back and excite you about reading. If we can create that love of teaching in all teachers, learning is going to be so exciting for all learners, you know, for all children. It's going to be a wonderful experience.
0: I want to get to this one. It might be a little bit tricky, this one, Nicola, but
1: yes.
0: What happens to a child's understanding of gender when the woman in their home is the primary decision maker, provider, or problem solver? But also they see pretty much that in their classrooms. Does that challenge the traditional ideas about men and women on what they're supposed to do or what should be their roles?
1: I think that would depend on each family. It would be very hard for me to make that kind of an answer to that. I think, you know, there can be homes where there is a very strong mother figure, but the paternal figure can be strong in many different areas. And I think it's hard for me just to make a sweeping statement about a certain way a family runs, because there would be many different principles and many different factors that would play a role in how that children perceives the world.
0: Does early child learning deal with these issues that we have? Maybe you can speak of from your own experience, if any. Does it deal with these issues of, should I call it gender wars? Does it deal with it to say, let's raise young boys and girls that would see each other as people, but also not define people's capabilities based on their gender? Does the education sector include that at early stage of learning, or maybe that, you know, only starting in high school, maybe from your own experience, maybe, yeah.
1: No, I think that in early learning education, I think what generally happens is that teachers are quite perceptive to questions that are asked. So I think if they answer questions as they ask without giving their own their personal perception on any question that's asked, those questions will sometimes be raised depending on the family or the background or visual clues that children have been given. So no, I don't necessarily think it's something that only happens in a high school or an upper preparatory school, but I just think it's dealt with very differently with early learning children. I think that you've got to be very careful about indoctrinating children with your own personal ideas. So I think it's important that you answer a question exactly factually as the child is asked, and then perhaps to have a conversation with the family at home to say these are the kind of questions that the children are asking. And sometimes it's personal to each family as to how they'd like to have those questions asked.
0: Answered.
1: Yeah.
0: I'm just remembering now again another example of how easy it was for us with our female teachers in primary school. There was, when we just started, I think it was maybe the first grade or the second grade, I can't remember. There was this one classmate who it took him a little bit of time to address the teacher as Miss. I can't remember the teacher in primary school. But it took time to address them as teacher or their, you know, Miss, their last name. They always referred to them as aunt, you know. It always could have said, no, I'm the teacher. And maybe we'll say it for quite a few hours, and then later it slips off, and then it goes back to aunt. And then for me, that again takes us back to the power that, you know, female teachers have shown in their presence in the child's life. And I think those are the things that I say for me are remarkable, because it brings in that comfort and that warmth that as much as the teacher is strict, but that's not really an enemy. It's just someone wants the best for me. Obviously, I wouldn't see it in primary school because I'm just like, I'm still a child, but I would see it over some time. That we must accept that it does shape the character of that particular child.
1: And I mean, I smiled as you were telling me that story, because I taught for many years before going into leadership, and there have been many occasions in my teaching career that I've been referred to as Mom instead of Teacher Nicola, you know. And I think that does definitely go back to that feeling of homeliness and that feeling of security, and the child having a sense of belonging in your classroom, and that's really important, yeah.
0: No, that's one part that I think. So, look, it would be a little bit strange, but it's not really something new, and because kids relate to, it's easy for them to relate. Obviously, depending on how they are treated. Going forward, how do we then, you know, what maybe let's say when we're looking for, we look for going forward when it comes to early learning. What are some of the things that you think are very important for us as society to learn, but also our contribution into making early learning easy for the future?
1: So as a real activist for early learning, I would definitely say one thing society should learn is how important early learning education is for young children. You know, I think we often dismiss how important the early years are. So for me, it would be wonderful if society could really realize how important a good, rich and stimulating environment is for young children. And how, if we look at research on children who have been stimulated in their formative years by deep, rich experiences and by being able to think and be able to be creative and, you know, sitting next to a peer on the carpet and learning to share and take turns and things like that, how that shapes their education going forward and shapes them as an adult. There's lots of research that people can look at, but very often early learning environments are seen as just places where children play, you know. So it would be lovely if society could change their attitude towards early learning. That would be fabulous, to realize how important those brain patterns that we're creating for children in those formative years are. But that would be something that I would love. I would love to change our narrative of thinking towards early years.
0: I think that touches something that I want to go to. And I think we need to find ways in society to deal with them. There are learning challenges that kids may face that sometimes in our communities we overlook. There's one that we were speaking about with a friend of mine who's a teacher, which would be dyslexia. Sometimes kids that maybe don't have can't see properly, sometimes kids that might have a different way of learning, that not be learning just like the other kids. And those things sometimes, at least from what I've seen, we might have been, you know, ignoring them. And here's how I think it has been ignored for some time. It's because there are people that we went to school with and they couldn't finish school. But now when you're speaking to them as, and when we speak as adults, you're like, no, man, this person is capable of learning. It's just that they have a different way of learning compared to mine. How important to do those screenings and just to understand, not to say we're looking to diagnose children, but to make sure that should there be any, you know, learning challenge for the child, it's early detected, and that doesn't affect the learning process of the child in the long term. How important do we have to do those things in early learning?
1: Very important. I could talk about this topic for a very long time. It's actually a topic that I'm quite passionate about. And I think very often, though, when we see children with different types of struggles in the classroom, we very often jump to conclusions about what's wrong, and we often label the child. And we don't stop, pause, and just really identify some of the reasons why the children may be struggling. And there are many factors, you know, there could be environmental factors, there could be parenting factors, and then obviously there could be those very much developmental challenges that the child has moving forward. So screening is very important, but it's not the be all and the end all of everything. I think, you know, very often some children do just develop at different stages, or they develop in different stages. So they might be talking quicker than they are necessarily calling, or they are moving a lot quicker than they're talking. So, and that's also quite normal for children to develop in different stages. So I think what's more important necessarily than screening is to be able to have sometimes hard but very honest conversations with all the people who are invested in ensuring the child reaches their full potential. So that could be parents, and then if parents are open to it, you know, to perhaps bring in some intervention to assist the child with those developmental delays in order for them to be able to reach their full potential when they move into spaces that are far more structured. So, yeah, I think, you know, sometimes we look at we label something like school readiness, and we think, oh, it's just an academic checklist, and if the child's not achieving that academic checklist, then are they school ready? But there are actually so many aspects that go into what makes a child school ready. So, yeah, in the early learning, if a child is at school before a school-going age, it is much easier in a more free and play-based environment for us to be able to see if there are any challenges that the child is facing. And obviously, again, going back to research, research is very evident that if a child does need any external intervention, it's so important that we kind of put that in place. The younger the child, the better, and the quicker the intervention can take place. So, yeah, that is very important, but not to just, I think it's really important to make sure that when we are looking at children that might have difficulties at school, that we're not just automatically labeling them, but we really are looking at the child and making sure that we're making the correct decisions for each individual child, and we're not blanketing all children with the same, painting them all with the same paintbrush, really.
0: I came across a report or a study that was done, I think it was BigCSA back in 2013, or it was released in 2013, where it spoke about half of South Africa's 100,000 blind children could have been saved if they were treated earlier. That was a report that came, I think it was published by BigCSA, but I just struggled who did that report. I'm emphasizing on this, as I mentioned, that there are some of my classmates back in school that they could have made it through matric and maybe probably tertiary, but because no one actually was able to see these challenges. Instead, as you mentioned, there was an element of labeling the child to say maybe they're lazy or maybe they're not good enough.
1: Naughty.
0: Yeah, and maybe I want to talk about this one a little bit. What if the child is really struggling but they can't really articulate, maybe this question maybe might be for like an educational psychologist, but maybe just to maybe have a summary, maybe from your own experience, the child is having these challenges, but they can't express themselves because they're still a child. How do these issues, the frustration, come out in a child? Is it being naughty, maybe being a bully? What happens there?
1: Yeah, so it could be presented in a range of different ways. So it could be the two that you've definitely said. We could notice behavioral changes in the child, and then they are sometimes labelled as naughty, or sometimes they're labelled as very quiet, or sometimes they're labelled as the child that's easily distracted, so you know, cannot focus. So that are some of the things that they can have. Yeah, and then those children who've got an overstimulated sensory system sometimes don't have control over their very quick movements, and it happens before the message has even got to their brain. And if you're not understanding, yes, they can definitely sometimes be labelled the bully. So, yeah, there are lots of... And then as you were talking about the children who were blind, I mean, I think in today's society, with a definite increase in screen time, we can't deny that it is having an impact on our children's eyes. Children sometimes are still today we do, in the school I'm at, we're very blessed because we do eye screening and we do hearing screening every year for our children. And on a year-to-year basis, we are seeing that more children are struggling with their sight. And so sometimes we believe that a child can't do a task, but actually they can't see what the task is that they're supposed to be doing, but they actually have the absolute capability to do it. But yeah, they're being challenged by their eyesight. So yeah, that is, it's we've got to be very careful to make sure we get into the root of whatever the challenge is before we put a label to anything.
0: As I'm glad you've touched on this, because I want personally to make the call to all the schools, because in my village and some of the villages that I've come across, there are these issues of screening and understanding the different needs of children, and that if they're not met, sadly some kids might have issues in or maybe their right to education might be in a way violated, you know, which I don't think you're right. But as we celebrate Women's Month and we're looking into women in leadership in the early learning and environment, what kind of support would you want to see happening or that would be given to women, particularly in your field, going forward?
1: I think to be valued is really important. I think to always be seen as an equal. I think to also understand that sometimes women do operate slightly different to men, and that's okay. So sometimes we are a little bit more emotional, and it doesn't necessarily mean we're weak. But yeah, I think to empower women to believe in themselves and maybe not to always be gender specific. I think just any type of support is really important.
0: There's a young woman now at home who's probably listening to us, who's saying, I'm holding this teaching qualification or this qualification. I'm working maybe as a teacher, or I'm still looking for work, or maybe I'm still studying. You know, how do we instill that confidence in them to say, dream bigger as a woman, dream bigger, go for it. You can make it. How do we get to that point? What kind of words do we share with them in this moment?
1: I think to always tell the woman that they are definitely, it's very cliche, but stronger than they believe they are. I think, unfortunately, you know, I've been in that position too, where I doubt myself often, and I believe that my capabilities aren't that important. And I think my words of wisdom would be that you are strong enough and you are capable enough, and you know, to really, you know, dream big and to go out and believe that you can achieve that big dream. I think that's really important, because we can do it. I'm a mom. I run a very successful household, and I'd like to be that. I'd like to believe that I'm quite successful in my career, and I can do it, and I can do it well and happily. And I have a good support system, and my support system isn't only at home. It's with the wonderful people that I work with, who all believe in each other that we can do well. So yeah, definitely that you can do it. Believe in yourself.
0: Yeah, I'm getting a message here. My desire was to be a teacher, doing it differently, teaching students to be doctors and doctors to be specialists. That's very interesting. Yeah, he says my desire was to be a school teacher, but now he's doing it differently, teaching students to be doctors and doctors to be specialists. That is Dr. Philemon Mahuma, who just sent us that. Very, very, very, very interesting. Also, someone might be losing hope in studying. Generally, as you're parting short on that, you know, let's encourage them. Let's make sure that even if they've thrown away the books now, they must go back to that bin and get those.
1: Definitely.
0: Books.
1: Let's
0: motivate them before we wrap it up, Nicola.
1: Yes, it seems like a mammoth task now, but believe me, when you get to the age that I am in my 40s, those 4 years of studying actually are such a short period of your time, but can make such a huge impact on your future. So get the books out, don't throw them away, keep at it, and just keep believing in yourself that you can do it. push yourself through the hard bits. Go out, do a bit of exercise, you know, talk to a friend who believes in you too, who will motivate you and encourage you. Stay away from people who are negative because they'll bring you down. Make sure you surround yourself with lots of positive people. Most important, just keep that absolute belief in yourself that you can do it.
0: Ooh, absolutely. Thank you so much, Nicole. Really appreciate your time this evening.
1: Thank you. It was lovely to chat to you.
0: That was Nicola Crooks, head of Early Learning and Junior Preparatory School at Redem. Is it Redem House? Yes. Talking to us about the leadership of women within the education sector. There's quite a lot of things that, she touched on in the last, 45 minutes or so, that I think are very important. I made those examples about my teacher, and I think maybe we need to take this conversation to the next hour. The teachings from your teacher, that teacher from primary school. But maybe I must acknowledge that maybe it wouldn't be everyone who had the opportunity to go to primary school or to go to school at all. But that person who became a teacher and taught you what you know today, I want us maybe to talk about that on the other side between 11 and 12, because I think they played a critical role. So it could be someone from primary school, could be a teacher in high school, could be a lecturer in a tertiary, but it could be someone maybe in life when you were younger, and maybe, as I said, you were one person who didn't have an opportunity to go to school. That's what I want us to discuss on the 702 open line straight after the news. It is 11 o'clock.
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3: Good evening, I'm Sibs Matiela. International Relations Minister Ronald Lamola says staff shortages and a lack of funding have contributed to the NPA's slow pace in prosecuting TRC cases. He testified before the TRC cases inquiry, which is probing delays in the prosecution of apartheid-era crimes. Lamola says the NPA's TRC unit lacked the capacity to handle the backlog. He says years of budget constraints prevented the NPA from appointing prosecutors, while the Zondo Commission placed further pressure on its resources. As a result, he supported decentralizing prosecutions to allow provincial officers to handle cases in their respective provinces.
4: I then agreed with them that it will best serve the NPA if these matters of prosecution will be decentralized, because the DPPs can have clear oversight in their provinces.
3: The EFF has complained that the SABC is not giving the party fair coverage ahead of the elections. The party says this was evident over the long weekend, where the party received no media coverage from the public broadcaster for its Women's Day events. The party raised the matter during today's Parliamentary Communications Committee meeting, where MPs received a briefing from the SABC on its preparations to cover the November local government elections. Babalondenze reports.
5: Both the SABC and ICASA briefed the committee today on municipal election regulations and the covering of political party activities. The SABC told the committee that it will deliver election coverage as expected, but it's not yet at final operational readiness. EFF MP Stoli Sekulishe expressed concern about this weekend's coverage and how it could continue into the election campaign season.
6: But it is concerning, and I'm very uncomfortable if we were to go to elections without them having particularly the budget that they require, because we're going to fight with them, because those instances are going to repeat themselves and we're not going to get coverage.
5: SABC CEO Nomsa Chabeli said their capability on the 4th of November will depend on decisions taken now and what can still be sourced and formally accepted in time for the polls.
7: I think what's important is that I want to start with a very clear assurance that the SABC will be covering the elections from a wall-to-wall perspective at the same level in which we did the national government elections.
5: Babalondenze, Eyewitness News.
3: The Muizenberg Community Policing Forum has urged the public not to speculate about the death of a Capricorn resident at the Muizenberg Police Station. On Saturday, a 46-year-old woman collapsed after she was taken there by officers who had responded to a complaint of intimidation. Police say at a property in Capricorn, they found family members becoming increasingly vocal and aggressive and transported them to the police station to resolve the matter. The woman collapsed at the station once the matter had been attended to and could not be revived. The CPF's Wayne Turner says it will have to be investigated as a sudden death.
8: We do know that the incident arose out of a domestic dispute which was resolved at the police station, after which her tragic death occurred.
3: Staying in Cape Town, a co-accused in the Nafeez Modak trial faced tough questions in the Western Cape High Court today about why he changed his version under cross-examination. Modak and 14 others faced charges related to various crimes, including murder, extortion, money laundering and fraud. Accused number four, Tofik Brown, is being cross-examined by the state. Carlo Peterson has more.
9: State prosecutor Blaine Lazarus questioned Tofik Brown today about his alleged involvement in the murder of Nicholas Yerskap. It's the state's case. Yerskap was murdered in a case of mistaken identity in July 2019 after Modak ordered a hit on his son, Hawks officer Nico Yerskap. Judge Robert Henny questioned Brown, who is alleged to be the leader of the terrible Westsiders gang in Woodstock, about allegedly arranging a tow truck for the car used in the attack to be destroyed. Prosecutors are also set to question Brown about his alleged involvement in the attempted murder of prominent attorney William Booth. Carlo Peterson, Eyewitness News, Western Cape High Court.
3: And finally, almost 90,000 people have passed through the country's borders after being repatriated to their home countries. Of that number, the Department of Home Affairs says around 83,000 have been processed through the Lindela Repatriation Centre after being found to be without valid documentation. But at a cost of almost 300 million rand, the Department of Home Affairs has already spent more than five times its allocation for deportations, with 48 million rand spent on setting up the repatriation centre at Musina alone. The department briefed Parliament's Portfolio Committee on the status of the operation today. Lindsay Dentlicker has more.
10: The majority of those returning to their country of origin hail from Malawi, followed by Zimbabwe and Mozambique. The number of people repatriated so far this year is more than double the 44,607 people repatriated during the last financial year. However, Director General Tommy Makode says the department has submitted a memo to Cabinet's Budget Committee on the expenditure, which exceeds the 60 million rand allocation it received through the Criminal Assets Recovery Account.
11: As the Department of Home Affairs and other departments that have been involved in this matter, we have not budgeted for this. So to date, this is what we've spent, 292 million.
10: The governments of Malawi, Ethiopia and Nigeria have been requested to reimburse the South African government for the costs incurred in repatriating its nationals. Lindsay Dentlinger, Eyewitness News, Parliament.
3: Gold is trading at $4,370.15 an ounce. The rand is at 16 rand 21 cents to the dollar, 21 rand 89 to the pound and 18 rand 71 cents to the euro. Brent crude oil is at $88.93 a barrel. A look now at your weather for tomorrow. A cold and cloudy Wednesday ahead for Gauteng, with the possibility of light morning showers expected. Johannesburg will drop to overnight lows of 3 degrees and peak at highs of 11 degrees. Pretoria at 6 and 14, Vereeniging at 3 and 12 degrees. A fine day in store for Cape Town, with a light southeasterly wind and temperatures at a low of 12 degrees and highs of 22 degrees. Another look now at your top story in EWN this hour. International Relations Minister Ronald Lamola says staff shortages and a lack of funding have contributed to the NPA's slow pace in prosecuting TRC cases.
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8 minutes after 11 o'clock. Welcome to the final hour of the Opie Masango show. Thank you so much for staying with us. It's the 702 open line on 011-883-0702. Also on the WhatsApp line on 072-7021-702. Before the break, or before the news, in fact, spoke about that particular teacher that played that vital role in your life. Let's talk about those teachers where you say, I remember them. They taught me 1, 2, 3, 4, 5, and 6. But I also said, you might be one individual that didn't have the opportunity of going to school. Talk to me about that person who became your life teacher, who taught you those important lessons in life. And that would forever be your teacher that you respect. I have my own. Mostly for me, it would be mostly the primary school teachers. I don't think maybe I did value their contribution when I was younger. But when I look back now, I'm like, I see. I see what you were trying to do here. I didn't see it when I was still young, but it makes a lot of sense now. These are the qualities that you were trying to instill in me. And I appreciate that very much. I want you to take me through your teacher, that person who taught you so many important lessons. But we can't obviously move away from the reality of news in South Africa, where Parliament has offered clarification after Fidel Adams, who's the National Coloured Congress leader, told the Madlanga Commission today that he was unable to access his emails from the commission because he had issues with his laptop. Parliament, on the other side, said that there are no records that support its records do not support, in fact, the claim that he has made. By the way, remember he was supposed to appear today. He made a brief appearance at the Madlanga Commission today, where it was then postponed to next week, Wednesday, because his written statement was only sent in last night, and the evidence leaders told the commission that they were unable to read or go through, in fact, the statement. So therefore, his appearance was postponed. What do you make of that? What are your thoughts on that? Mistakes do happen, you know. Probably it was a genuine mistake. And I don't know what the process, I don't know how soon one has to send their statement. I don't know. One would have to maybe to consult with someone who is an expert when it comes to this. So, yeah. There's that story. Fidel Adams, who's the leader of the National Coloured Congress. Today, I saw in the news that City Power and Joburg, they say their grid is under severe strain because of these cold weather. Oh, it's really cold in Joburg. I'm sorry. It's cold in Joburg. I was telling the colleagues here to say, yo, I don't know. I'm thinking of staying in this building until the morning. It's so cold. But the sad part about Joburg is that most of us rely on electricity for heat. Do we have options? I don't think we have options. You know, some people would have gas heaters, gas stoves. But lots and lots of people rely on electricity. And I think from what I'm getting, from what eyewitnesses reporting, that City Power is dealing with up to like
plus minus 3,000 outages calls across its service centers. Some places are experiencing prolonged interruptions. Technicians are out there working, but it's also still even difficult to work in this cold weather, you know, but it's a job is a job. You know, do we have alternatives maybe to find alternatives to maybe ease the pressure on the grid? Because in Joburg it's very cold. It's very cold. I'm just thinking now that what must I do when I get home? Because I must take a bath. But it's just cold. I'll have my heater on. It's you know. But how do you navigate this? And how does your electricity bill look like in winter? You know, some people are not happy that there would be people who are connecting illegally. I think City Power has cautioned people against that many times, where there are illegal connections. You know, but also in this whole issue of power of electricity. Is the infrastructure enough to cater for the people that live in places like Johannesburg, Durban, Pretoria, Cape Town, Nelson Mandela Bay, these big metros or these big cities? Is the infrastructure enough? You know, I don't know how much do you get now with how many units do you get now if you buy electricity for 100 rand? Let me just double check. Do you have an idea, Chris? I want to double check. How many units would one get in Joburg? Because I find that very electricity price have very very very expensive now. So with 15, so let me say in city of Johannesburg. It's there's a time, I think there's a time where I used 100 and I got, I think, like 39. Shock of my life. With 100 rand, shock of my life. So how do you keep up? Do you have a gas heater? It says here you would get what's this, between 4 rand, for like 33 rand 34 cents to 4 rand 37 cents per kilo. Kilo, is it kilowatt? which with 100 rand it could range between 23 to 30 units. Which is really expensive. So you switch on that heater, you put it on, you get where the house gets warm, you switch it off, you go to bed. Some people like to watch soccer or any other sports, or maybe people like to watch movies or TV dramas or series. You have to have your blanket with you in your dining room, or I mean in your TV area. It's very, very cold. So I'm just asking you, how do you keep up in this cold weather? When I get your thoughts on that on 011-883-0702. It is freezing in Joburg. It's freezing across the country. Freezing. It is. The sad part also that today I come to read is that Stats SA says South Africa's female unemployment has gone up to 37.5% in the second quarter of 2026. It says that it got up amongst women to 37.5% in the second quarter of the year, and for men it has gone up to 30.3%. Which means that this shows that issue of access to opportunities for women. I don't think it's really good. These are not good news. I want to also take it back to you and understand
What makes a good economy, according to your own description? What makes a good economy that you think would attract or create more employment in South Africa? And I know we've said corruption has stripped us off of so many opportunities that the economy would have created employment-wise. But at the core of this, it is for me, or for us, in fact, to understand, me and you, to understand what is at the core of a good economy. I think former Statistician General Dr. Padi Lehutla

0: For most people, tiredness is not a sleep problem. It's an energy production problem. And those are two completely different things. Wait 90 minutes after waking up before your first caffeinated coffee. Your adrenal system will thank you.
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2: Hey, maybe 1%, maybe 1.5%. Still not a lot, but let's play around there. Let's grow maybe to 1.5 at some point. Look, I'm not a market expert, so. But I want to know from you, what would be an ideal good economy in South Africa look like? Take your calls there on 011-883-0702. It's very sad to learn about the increase of unemployment, particularly amongst women. It doesn't really look good. I see also a story here. It says Home Affairs cut system offline downtime by 61% following digital upgrades. I hope it works. I hope this time around it works for the better for everyone, in fact. Because wow, you go to Home Affairs, you would wait, eh? Luckily, when I went in to do my passport and my smart ID, well, my passport first, I got there, because remember, you book online. Got there, and then when I started, because I had to write my name somewhere, and then wait in the queue. There's the first part where they do the passport thingy, and then you move to the other queue where you do your fingerprint, I can't remember. And then you go to the last one to pay. I get there 10 minutes later. We're told that the system is offline. Stressful moment. And then some people, because they had appointments, some people had taken time off from work, maybe it was their lunchtime. They said, we're leaving. People left. I said, let me stick around because I'd made, you know, booked off the whole day just for, because I know what would happen at Home Affairs. Took a little bit of time. And then they said the system is back on. And then we started going in again. And then I did the first part. And the second part where I think I'm supposed to make the fingerprints or sign. Can't remember. There were three phases there. They said the system is off again. I must wait. And there I think I waited for like a good hour. I was very close to leave. But I was like, let me wait. At least let me wait until they close because I'm here now. And somehow the system came back on. And then we did the writing, I mean, the fingerprint thingy or the signing. I can't remember what it was. And then I went to pay. But I was so worried because I only had that one day. I hope the upgrades, as they've put it, will this time assist, because sometimes you wait long. Remember, there was a time where they say if you go to Home Affairs, you must wake up. You must be there at 5 and stand at the queue. Like, why? I remember when I went to do my ID. Yeah, I think we got there. The office, the Joburg Central Home Affairs opens at like, 7? I think we got there at 5. And really when we got there, I think maybe because it was me and my other two friends, I think we waited there for, I think we were number like close to like 30-something already at 5 in the morning. So I think when we got in, it took us, they opened at 7, they started taking the first people and so on and so on and so on. So I think we only started getting the service, I think, around 10. My point is, I hope, but that was a long time ago. I hope this works. The security, the technology upgrade, I hope it works this time around. We don't stay at Home Affairs for too long. There's no system offline because the system offline is just terrible. Very, very much terrible. There's also this conversation on the push to fast-track the Municipal Coalitions Bill ahead of these upcoming local elections.

0: government elections. The Cooperative Governance and Traditional Affairs Committee says it hopes the coalition bill could be ready before or soon after the local government elections in November. Though obviously this was said by pronounced by the chairperson of the committee in Parliament, the Corporate Governance and Traditional Affairs Committee in Parliament, Chairperson Dr. Zweli Mkhize, who said they need this legislation. Obviously saying it is critical in regulating coalitions and ensuring political stability in municipalities. I still need to sit down and read this bill. Because the coalition government haven't been really stable in some places. Joburg, at least, Joburg stable, Tswana is stable, Ekurhuleni is stable. But straight after the elections, Joburg was up and down. I think it was in Mpopalatsi for a few months, a couple of months, maybe over a year, I can't remember. And then it was Tapelo Ahmad, just Dada Morero for, I think, like, was it a month or 4 weeks, 5 weeks or a month, somewhere there. And then the High Court overturned that, set aside, maybe let me speak legal terms, set aside the motion of no confidence that was passed to remove Dr. Mpopalatse from her position at the time. And then she was reinstated. And then another motion was raised, and then it went to council, and then she was removed. She was removed, and Tapelo Ahmad took over after Tapelo Ahmad was Kabelo Kwamande, and after Kabelo Kwamande, now it's Dada Murer. But it since has been stable under Dada Murero. Tswane, I think there was a time where, was it under the late Dr. Murungwa Makwarela? Before Dr. Nasipi Moyo. It was. So I think we need a legislation to address this. Yeah, I think Dr. Murungwa Makwarela was elected on February 28, 2023. He was from the Congress of the People, COPE, after the resignation of was it Randall Williams from the DA in Tswane. And then after, I'm trying to think quickly. But there were three mayors in Tswane. In the city of Joburg, I think there were four in the last 5 years. In Tswane, I think there were three. It would have been Randall Williams from after the elections. And then it was Dr. Murungwa Makwarela, the late. And then Dr. Nasipi Moyo now. Three different political parties. It would have been one from the DA, one from COPE, and now from HNSA. I hope maybe the legislation would come up with something that works. But what I'm getting is that the bill aims to introduce a formal definition of a coalition government and allow political parties to create written and legal binding pacts. I will see things. So if we write something and we agree as political parties, the document now or the agreement now is binding. So we must stick to it unless the one party or one person who's not happy is able to prove otherwise that maybe I'm not sure about this thing anymore. But I'd want to see the framework. I'm very keen in reading this document to understand how these elections, how they will work. Another story. I'm not sure if you're following on Donald Trump. I didn't on, I think it was the BBC, where they said Trump was hiding in a catering truck in secret plane swap over Iran threat. Something is always happening with President Donald Trump. Something is always happening. Are we at a point where we say only the people of America can do something a little bit different on his leadership? What are your thoughts, in fact, about his leadership? For me, where I'm still standing with him is that when he came to power, or when he was campaigning, he said he will end the war between Russia and Ukraine. Was it in 24 hours? He said, I will end it in 24 hours. 24 hours multiplied, but I don't know how many, 365 days. So 24 hours, be, yeah. I don't know how many 24 hours now that he needs. The sad reality that of what's happening in Ukraine and Russia, but also sad what is happening in Gaza. Sad, but also what's happening now in Iran. My biggest thing is, there's so many people who have lost their lives, their families, who have nothing to do with this thing. Have nothing to do with this. There's this one video that breaks my heart. I saw it on TikTok of a young girl, I think from Gaza. I think the journalist asked her, what is your biggest dream at this moment? And she said, is to die. I think in death, I'll finally find the peace that I deserve, because, yeah. And the sad part is that she says it with a smile. She's not saying it. She doesn't look sad when she says that. And for me, this has to do a lot with what she has experienced. And for me, with these wars, is that it has nothing to do with the children. There are children that their lives have changed forever. Forever. Ever. Like, their lives have changed forever. Children, it has nothing to do with them. Zero. There are people that only thing that they wanted was just to survive. Just to wake up and go and work for their families. Just to go and work and raise their children. Was looking forward to study. Build their lives. Was looking at peace. They had no interest, none whatsoever, in this wars that have completely changed the world. And what gets to me is that the people who are behind these wars, and I always say this on the show, are people that we won't be here at least in the next 20 years. That really saddens me, that these are the people that are likely not going to be here in the next 20 years. But they are making or creating these wars. So sad. Like, these are lived experiences of people in the Middle East. Maybe not necessarily, let's say, in Asia. It's terrible. And maybe I don't want to be in a position where I say, this is wrong, this is right, this person is wrong, and so on. Is that why are we allowing to have so much issues in the world? Why are we allowing that? And the sad part is that the people that are behind or are orchestrating or are planning or are giving orders to the people, to the different military groups or, you know, countries, military personnels. If it's at night where they are now, they just had dinner, nice dinner with some nice wine or nice tea or nice whiskey, and they went to bed with their children being looked after. But there's someone who had to leave their children, their families, and go to war. The war that they never started. But under the idea that I owe it to my country, I need to do it for my people. You left your kids at home. You left your spouse at home. You left your brothers. You left your sisters. Probably you've left your parents as well. You left your friends. And you went to a foreign country to fight the war that you don't even understand. Even if you do understand it, you didn't start it. And even if you win the war, there's no direct benefit to you except for the fact that your country won the war. There's something wrong with that mentality. There's something highly, highly wrong with that mentality. Because you left your kids, you left your wife or your husband and your kids. I normally see these short videos from other countries of military personnel that would leave their countries to go and fight elsewhere or go and defend something. Can see their families after 18 months. Also, what happens to me as a family member or as that particular person who's been sent out, where I know that I'll be out of the country for the next 18 months to do something like this? It's one thing to say, Siyabonga went to study in Nigeria. Things can happen in this world. You know, things happen. But if my job was to go and study, there's a little bit of hope that, not a little, there's hope that this person might, will come back alive. Obvious things do happen. But if I, let's say, left South Africa and went to the countries that are facing wars in Asia, and I'm going there to do something, as I'm there to be part of the war, chances of coming back are very slim. And what happens to my family members? Because coming back and giving them money and say, no, this is what Siyabonga would have received if he survived in the war, but also here's a compensation from his government. Also, his children will be taken care of. I don't think that's really enough. To say this money would have covered the children's needs until they're 18. So, in his absence, that now he has died, in pursuit or in a mission where he was deployed by his country. Why are we even fighting? Why are we even fighting? I think someone said, you know, Siyabonga, you're too young to understand the global politics. Probably I would accept that and say I'm young, but I don't think I'm young to understand or to say that there is a problem with this thinking in the world. There is a problem. Because in your mind, you've seen the threat. Let's say that country is a threat to your country and you want to neutralize them. But what happens to you when you watch the news later and you see children that have lost their parents or children that have died because of your actions? What happens to that when you watch the news later and there's a family that is crying to say, we just lost our child after that particular building was attacked? Coming back to the African continent, I wish one day we can have a representative from these organizations, from the SADC region, someone would sit here in this very same studio, someone from the African Union, someone from the African Court of People's Human Rights and People's Rights, sit before us here and tell us exactly what is their job. What? Why do we, the Pan-African Parliament, please, one day, probably we don't know much, probably we don't see these things. Maybe our knowledge is limited, but I do challenge you to come and sit before us and account to the people of Africa, not just the people of South Africa, to the people of Africa, to say, what is your job? Because I can tell you, the sustainability of these organizations would be contributions from member states. And the contributions from these member states are coming from you as a taxpayer to run these organizations. Maybe they do have funders somewhere, I don't know where. But I can tell you, if you're a member state, you probably have a fee. And that money comes from you as a taxpayer. You know, your money, where does it go? People, I dare challenge them to come and sit here. Sit here and explain to us that what are you thinking about the war in South Sudan? In Sudan, Libya, where it is today, where there's the Eastern government and the Western government, where the Libya is now divided. The issues in Zimbabwe. The issues in Nigeria. You can't run away from that. The issues in Nigeria, you need to talk about the issues in Nigeria. The Boko Haram issue is not something that people must overlook. There's a serious problem in Nigeria because of Boko Haram. Serious violation of human rights. So, I would want that. And then be rest assured that this station would have the right people to question the AU, the SADC region, the courts, the African Court of Human Rights and People's Rights. Sit here and explain to us, as well as the UN, what is your job basically? Because you meet every, or maybe even BRICS, the BRICS summit, a BRICS group. Because you meet every now and then and you talk. What are you talking about? And whatever you're discussing there, how does it change my life? You know, it's one thing to say, I have to abide by this decision that was made by the African Union. And I see it. To say, it's real business now. Or, we are so happy that the African Union has proposed this and this is binding. You know, so many people have died in South Sudan and Sudan. So many people have died in Nigeria, in the Congo. What I would say, which is this group that was in Cabo Delgado? I'm losing it now. I'm keen on hearing about that. 011-883-0702. The African continent lacks leadership in many ways. Are we leaning too much on political ideologies? And I'm not saying that shouldn't be a thing. I'd accept that there are people who still believe very much so on political ideologies, that they want to stick to them to say, we are believing in this. But no. Mm-mm. We must get to a point in where we understand these the functions of these elements or organizations within the African continent. What happened to us? So there's some people who were talking about the the African free trade, where it's easy to move around the continent. Let me ask you this. We have struggled to achieve that because we are not capable, or there are systems that maybe we cannot see that have been put in place to make it difficult for us as the African continent to trade. If I look, what is that we need as Africans from other continents in terms of minerals and resources? I'm trying to think, maybe they are, I don't know. I highly doubt that, but there's much of them. We need those. And I always said sometimes, particularly in South Africa, we need a conversation. Not a conversation where we blame each other. A conversation where we sit down and say, this is what happened, and we need to hold each other accountable and build systems that will assist us. If you look at Japan, maybe they might have their own issues. Japan, South Korea, they might have their own issues. But the development there is on another level. And someone would say, no, those people are using capitalist system. Okay, let's enforce what we believe in, which might not be the capitalism, and enforce it. You know. Because I don't know. It's for me, when I close my eyes, I struggle to see where we will be as South Africa in the next 10 years. I mean, sometimes we have hopes that we'll see improvements in our economy. I don't know. Very keen to get your thoughts on 011-883-0702-0727-021-702. It's 13 minutes before 12 o'clock.
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2: The testimony of National Coloured Congress leader Fadil Adams has been postponed to next Wednesday. Adams was due to testify before the Madala Commission of Inquiry this morning, but his appearance has now been delayed. The commission says Adams only submitted his written statement about 9 o'clock last night, not giving enough time for evidence leaders to go through it.
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3: On 702, let's walk the talk. 702. Serving the 702 family in 702 land. Including those of you in Boksburg. Named after South African Republic State Secretary Eduard Bok, gold was discovered in Boksburg in 1887. It became one of the most important gold-producing towns on the Witwatersrand, as well as a diversified industrial center. Notable residents of Boksburg have included former Springbok rugby player Brian Habana, former WBA World Heavyweight Boxing Champion Gerrit Kutsier, and SAC and ANC leader Chris Hahn. 702. Let's walk the talk across 702 land, including Boksburg.
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0: I'm seeing a text here on WhatsApp on 072-702-1702. Someone says, to keep myself warm is a hot bottle and three blankets. No electricity for the past 4 months. Kindly, Kefas Malapane, Extension 7, East Bank. I'd assume this is Alex. 4 months. I skipped that part. It's 4 months without electricity. Nah, you guys don't have electricity anymore. You have been forgotten. You don't have electricity anymore. And we must accept it. You guys don't have electricity anymore. Sadly, not everybody can afford solar. Not everybody can afford gas, you know. People start making fires, you know, wood, what's this? To keep warm. It's terrible what people go through in some parts of this country. I can imagine the people in the Eastern Cape and KwaZulu-Natal and the Free State. I can imagine. You know, I'm just seeing so many. What are human rights to you? That's another conversation that we must have once at some point here. What is a human right to you? Because I don't know. I worry about some of the basic things that people should be getting and they're not getting. It's sad. It's really, really sad. I don't know how we got into this issue where it's cold. I always made this example. I said, I might be out of maybe in touch with reality. Maybe someone would say that. But you find, last time we spoke about how much members of parliament earn. So you'll find people that 400 of them get a minimum at least of 90,000 rand a month. And they make a decision. They sit down and say, the economy is not doing quite well. So how can we make sure that people still get something? We don't have economic plans that would absorb millions of people and give them employment. So what we can do, let's give them 350 or 370 now. Yeah, I think 370 would be fine. Yeah, you think so? Yeah, it's fine. All right, let's pass it. It's fine. Let's do it. That's a sad reality that you'd have a group of people that, while they've given these, 370 every month to people that were obviously at the time unemployed and were hit hard by COVID-19. I think at the time you say, okay, I see what you guys are trying to solve here. But in the long run, you need to build opportunities for these people. You need to build opportunities. You need to come up with creative ways to cater for people, to create employment, to say, it might not be enough, but if we create this opportunity, if you earn 6,000 rand, we're starting somewhere. It's not a lot, but let's see. 011-883-0702. Who's this? Baba Ka Somandla. Good evening. Thank you so much for calling this evening.
5: I'm well, and you?
0: Good, good. Talk to us this evening. What do you want to talk to us about?
5: To be honest with you, all these African organizations, the African Union, the Southern African organizations, including the UN, all of them, they are captured. They are kept out by the so-called business people, investors, whereby even the leaders of the country are captured. All of them, they need to acknowledge that they are captured, being used by rich people, business people, whereby poor people are left vulnerable. Right now, we are talking about the illegal mining, whereby the leaders of Africa are choosing to close down those left behind mines instead of legalizing these things to benefit poor African people. Poor leaders of Africa need to acknowledge that they are captured by the so-called investors and then scrap off this AU, what, human rights, start afresh with the proper organizations that will benefit the poor people. Because right now, all these organizations, they are not benefiting poor people. Poor people are left to suffer while the leaders going to the meetings just to enjoy pizza and what. That's all. They need to scrap off all this nonsense.
0: Yeah. I got you. Thank you so much for that. I'm still sitting here. And I want someone's going to assist me to understand what their role. Norman and Chippy, good evening. Talk to me.
6: Yes. One of the ways we have to start is to let the children start with engineering. Especially the youth, the boys, even the females can do it as well. But we have to get the small machines so that they can learn first before they go to the numerically controlled machines.
0: You're talking about the education system here.
6: That's correct. And we have to start from grade 8, which is standard 6. We have to try it that way first.
0: Where do you think we lost it?
6: We haven't tried it. We've done it in... They've done it that those years with the white people. But from the black and coloreds, we haven't done that at all.
0: Yeah, you know, I get you. I think it's really, really, I think it's absolutely appalling. I think I saw it in China, where young kids are being taught very important skills at a very young age, and I think we need to adopt it as how you've alluded.
6: That's correct. Yes. Even in Zimbabwe, they've done that when Mugabe was there. But this is why there's so many of the Zimbabwean youth that's coming through to South Africa.
0: All right. No, I got you there. Thank you so much, Norman. I really appreciate that call. I think there's that element where we need to find ways on how then that particular... education sector is reviewed. The question that always come up is that, are we creating or are we teaching children to contribute to the economy one day? That is the biggest conversation that we should have in the near future. That are we teaching children the skills that they are important to build the economy? I'm getting another message. It says, evening. I'm from Vlakfontein, south of Joburg. There's a section with no electricity since October last year. Whew. Let me see. It's like what now? Almost 10 months? Yeah, it's like 10 months without electricity. And maybe, I don't know, maybe they didn't share the reason why would be this issue. But what could be the issue? Is it a transformer issue? Is it, electricity infrastructure? I'm so curious to understand what could be the issue. Maybe it's another conversation that we can try to take on our show tomorrow, because I think that is a genuine concern of not having electricity since last year, October. It's really, really, it's a disaster. Thank you so much for tuning in this evening. Really appreciate you engaging with us throughout the show since we started at 8 until this hour. Thank you so much to Ntsikelelo Londiwe, Chris, and myself, Siyabonga Mota. It's 12 o'clock. Goodbye.
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7: With a wrap of your Eyewitness News, I'm Sibs Matiela. Police in the Northwest are investigating the circumstances that led to the collapse of a mine heap, killing 14 suspected illegal miners in Ganeng near Rustenburg. 8 others who were injured in the collapse on Sunday night have been confirmed as Basutu nationals, while 5 are still being treated in hospital. The accident occurred at a former disused mine, which has been taken over by a private mining company. Northwest Police Commissioner Arthur Adams told journalists yesterday that 3 of the injured have since been discharged from hospital and taken into custody.
8: As the excavation went on there, obviously this walls is very high, and due to the unstable nature of the materials that is on that site and the extra friction that was caused by this group of so far 22 illegal miners, it then led to this walls caving in.
7: Meanwhile, Rustenburg Mayor Sheila Mabalehuma says efforts to curb illegal mining in the area are the responsibility of police, adding that while the deaths are tragic, the municipality will not let criminality thrive in the area.
9: We are not going to allow people that are undocumented to come to our city, because many at times, in many instances, 99% of people that have been discovered, especially in illegal mining, are those that are undocumented, and they are a risk to our society. They are a risk to our community.
7: City Power says it's dealing with outage calls of between 2 and 3,000 across its 8 service delivery centres. This follows a surge in consumption, which has placed significant pressure on its electricity network, with freezing temperatures driving up power demand across the city. City Power is appealing to residents and businesses to reduce electricity consumption, while its technicians battle thousands of outage calls amid difficult weather conditions. Areas recording some of the highest outage volumes include Lanesia, Hurst Hill, Randburg and Raven, where restoration teams have been deployed to address faults as quickly as conditions allow. Meanwhile, emergency management teams are on high alert in the Eastern Cape, where heavy snowfall has caused major disruptions. Some schools were forced to shut their doors, with roads inaccessible due to the inclement weather. The South African Weather Service issued an orange level 6 warning for disruptive snow, and the warning remains in place. As a result, the Cooperative Governance and Traditional Affairs Department has urged residents to refrain from non-essential travel. Department spokesperson Philo Olifant.
10: Roads, different passes across the province are closed, and the driving conditions are dangerous. We urge all the people in the province to exercise extreme caution as the weather conditions are severe.
7: South Africa's unemployment rate has climbed to 33.6% in the second quarter of the year, up from 32.7% in the previous quarter. The latest figures from Stats SA show the number of unemployed people increased by 345,000 to 8.5 million. At the same time, employment declined slightly, with 16,000 fewer people employed. Meanwhile, the figures also show the unemployment rate among women climbed to 37.5% in the second quarter, compared to 30.3% for men. South Africa's Statistician General Risenga Maluleka.
11: The official unemployment rate for South African women aged 15 to 64 years stands at 37.5%. It is almost 4 percentage points higher than the national average of 33.6%. Out of the 8.5 million people who are unemployed, actively looking for employment, 4.4 million are women.
7: Lectures have been halted at the Cape Peninsula University of Technology campuses. Yesterday, students staged a shutdown over concerns, including the institution's proposed 2027 financial plan. Last week, students marched to university management at the Bellville campus following a mass meeting led by the Central SRC. However, the institution's management and the student leaders did not manage to meet yesterday. CPUT's Lauren Kainsley says management had availed itself for a meeting.
12: No, the meeting didn't happen. The SRC did not honour the invitation. In fact, their phones were off for the majority of the day. Our management have been trying to engage with them. We've just received word that they are hosting yet another mass meeting and apparently coming up with yet another memorandum.
7: Central SRC President Liabulela Gela says they embarked on yesterday's lecture shutdown due to an email from the institution hardly addressing the issues raised in their memorandum of demands.
13: They did not respond to our email of the memorandum. Rather, they responded to students with the news flash saying that they've seen the memorandum of the SRC.
7: Finally, trade union COSATU is urging Parliament to fast-track the general laws, anti-money laundering and combating terrorism financing bill. The Federation says the bill will strengthen the fight against organised crime. Parliament is holding public hearings on the bill proposed by Treasury to bring changes to laws after the country was placed on the grey list in 2023. South Africa was removed from the grey list in 2025 after implementing key reforms. COSATU Parliamentary Coordinator Matthew Parks says the country cannot afford to become complacent ahead of its next review.
14: We cannot afford to become complacent when dealing with often highly sophisticated international and domestic criminal syndicates. This progressive bill is to achieve its important objectives. Government needs to ensure the FIC, the police, the National Prosecuting Authority, and other law enforcement institutions have the necessary resources to win this war.
7: A look now at your weather. A cold and cloudy Wednesday ahead for Gauteng with the possibility of light morning showers expected. Johannesburg will drop to overnight lows of 3 degrees and peak at highs of 11 degrees. Pretoria is at 6 and 14. Vereeniging at 3 and 12 degrees. A fine day in store for Cape Town with a light southeasterly wind and temperatures at a low of 12 degrees and highs of 22 degrees. 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
15: Besame. Bésame mucho, como si fuera esta noche la última vez. Bésame, bésame mucho, que tengo miedo perderte, perderte después.
16: Wow, this voice. It early is morning. The real deal.
15: Early morning. It's like, that's the best I can do.
16: I was shocked. Where's the rest? I mean, this isn't even AI. It gets better. It's sitting right here with me in the studio. This man is a one-stop shop. For some people have one career. This one appears to have collected them. He woke the city up on the radio for years alongside Jeremy Mansfield. He's got 3 Naledi Awards on the shelf. He took a one-man show about being Greek to Greeks in New York, Melbourne, Toronto and Paris, which takes a particular kind of nerve. He sings jazz with a 17-piece band behind him. He's fed 9,000 people at his own dinners and blindfolded a fair number of them. That sounded a bit X-rated. I'm not sure if it is.
15: No, it really isn't. No, it really is.
16: He cooks constantly. He's flatly opened, refused to open a restaurant. Harry Sideropoulos is with us for this hour. Harry, a very warm welcome.
15: Good morning, Jane. Only for you. Only for you this morning on a Sunday. With pleasure.
16: I'm delighted. I'll take it.
15: Such joy to be back here again.
16: Oh, tell us about that beautiful piece of music. I mean, it is one of those that makes you want to cry, huh?
15: Bésame Mucho is one of my, it was my mom and my dad's favorite song, and they used to always dance to it. And it was one of the first things that I sang when I was, I think, 25. I was still on the Rude Awakening, and I did a show called Big Band Blast. Mm. And I said to the directors, I said, I want to sing Bésame Mucho. And that song has been part of my repertoire for all these years. And I just love it because it's a song that actually sings. The lyrics are really about somebody who's never been kissed before.
16: Oh.
15: And ever in their life. Mm. And they want to experience what it must feel like. And I love that song. I mean, you know, it's actually a Mexican song. Obviously Spanish, but Mexican. And, every time I sing it, it's just, and it's also in the lower register, which is, you know, I mean, my voice has a 5 o'clock shadow. So it sits just in the groove.
16: Beautiful. And I love that kind of, I mean, it's so evocative, isn't it? I mean, that's what you want in music, that kind of thing that just makes you feel alive and weepy and...
15: Completely. And you know what? There was an amazing conductor who's no longer with us called Graham Scott. Mm. And he was one of South Africa's finest conductors. And I remember when I first worked with him all those years ago, he said to me, there are many people that can sing, like Sinatra and Bublé and, you know, and Lena Horne and Sarah Vaughan. I need you to find your own voice.
16: Yeah.
15: And I've always said, you know, I have a very different voice. It's not the world's greatest voice. It is what it is, and I love that. I love the fact that I own the voice, and I love the fact that it has the gravel, and I'm able to take songs and give them my own interpretation because of the voice.
16: No, absolutely, but what's priceless information, right? I mean, you might have aspired to sound
15: like
16: something.
15: Yes, because we all do, don't we? We all want to, you know, we want to sound like that. Mm. And I remember, you know, he said, you know, I sang, I did one number in the studio, and he went, my God, I need a whiskey. And it was like, I thought,
16: well,
15: that's a good one.
16: You've got a whiskey sounding
15: voice,
16: don't you?
15: That's a good one. That's
16: a
15: good one.
16: You don't want a whiskey. I mean, as you were singing that, I remembered years ago, I was traveling through Turkey with my folks, and we were never allowed to sit at a restaurant that had English on the menu, right?
15: Yes.
16: So we went from restaurant to restaurant. Anyway, we ended up at this incredibly remote restaurant, and Mum ordered the pasta, the name I forget, it's a local pasta, and they were like, oh, they were shocked that they knew what it was. Anyway, they ushered us in, and then this woman started singing, and they were all local opera singers.
15: Oh, wow.
16: And the three of us just sat at the table and wept and wept and wept. It was so beautiful.
15: And that's what traveling is, isn't it? It's like, I don't want to go to, you know, Hawaii 5-0.
16: No.
15: You know, I want the local experience. And always, you know, when friends say to me, you know, we want to go to the Plaka. And I went, run away from the Plaka.
16: Yes.
15: Like when you go to Greece, you've got to find those little tavernas that have got butcher lighting,
16: yes,
15: plastic
16: the
15: tablecloths,
16: TV in the corner.
15: The TV blaring in the corner with some soccer or basketball.
16: Yeah, yeah, yeah. Yes.
15: And that's what you want.
16: Yes.
15: You want plates from the 80s, okay, that haven't been revamped. You want a space that hasn't been repainted since the Clinton administration. That's what you want. That is what you want.
16: Yeah. And so often they shout when you say, I want to eat what you eat. And they go, no, what about this? And I go, no, I want what you eat. I mean, that is the beauty of travel. And those moments when somebody breaks into song or something that you realize is local, you feel so privileged and so transported.
15: Completely. For me, travel is, it's the thing that I love traveling by myself.
16: Likewise.
15: I love traveling by myself because even when when I was with my partner, I want to do things that I want to do. Mm. You know, we come from South Africa. The rand doesn't stretch very far. I've just forked out a fortune to get onto this plane.
16: Yes.
15: And I want to do the things that I want to do.
16: Yes.
15: And I remember years ago, I was in Florence and I went to the Uffizi Galleria and I saw Botticelli's Venus. And, Botticelli's Birth of Venus. And I sat there for about 40 minutes. That's all I wanted to do.
16: Yeah. Yes.
15: All right. And the people that I was with,
16: Come on.
15: So I want to travel on my own. I want to get, I love getting lost in little side streets.
16: Oh,
15: and I love meeting and speaking to people.
16: Yeah.
15: I'm quite friendly.
16: really? I'm shocked. But you know, actually, I'm glad you mentioned Florence, one of my favorite cities in the world. I traveled through it on my own. I love sitting at a table on my own and maybe striking up a conversation. But what I did when I traveled through Florence, I didn't even look at a map. And then I bumped into the Statue of David. And it was just,
15: it's amazing. It's one of the most, you know, when I was at Varsity, we studied, you know, history of art. And I remember, and of course, obviously at school as well, when you finally do see it live, you know, we don't have the privilege in South Africa of having these museums with this kind of artwork. So when you do finally see that in front of you, and you realize that, most of those kids, that's a outing. You know, we went to Happy Acres in Magaliesburg. They went to the Louvre and they went to the Tate and they went to the Van Gogh Museum and Monet and all of that stuff. And you realize, you know, there's a wonderful word and I can't remember it right now, but it's a word that describes when you're so emotionally overwhelmed by art. And there's actually a word for it, where you're completely sedated by the beauty of it.
16: Yeah.
15: And that's, for me, Florence. Florence is it's the Renaissance.
16: Yeah.
15: You know, and when you do see Michelangelo's day, the Sistine Chapel and the Judgment Day, and when you do go to Rome and you see the Pietà,
16: I was going to say, that for me, when I saw that, I cried and cried, and it was the most beautiful tears. I was like, oh.
15: Like, for me, that's what celestial, like a celestial energy.
16: Mm.
15: That is a religious experience for me.
16: Absolutely.
15: You know, that is, you're kind of looking at that marble and you go, why am I seeing through the cloth?
16: Yeah.
15: Why can I see through the cloth?
16: Yes.
15: How did they do that?
16: How did they do that?
15: Yeah.
16: And you look at light in some pictures and you go, wow.
15: Yeah.
16: And you get drawn in, and that's completely. Just,
15: I love it. That's the joy for me. And then going and getting a cup of coffee and walking through the streets, and usually with street food. Yes. I love street food. I love street food.
16: I think we both love food. And you brought me something this morning.
15: I did.
16: Is this like a freshly baked spanakopita? Pita?
15: Yeah, so it's my version of my spinach pie, my mother's spinach pie. It's a spinach, so it's caramelized onions, sautéed spinach, pine nuts, pecorino, mozzarella, feta, and Gruyere.
16: waist expands as you talk.
15: And a little hint of chili, because I like chili.
16: Yes, I love chili.
15: Wrapped in filo pastry. Please don't put it in a microwave. Put it in an air fryer or an oven. Please, it's going to make it
16: when
15: soggy.
16: I take a pie and put it in the microwave, that's it. Walk away. Yes. So, I mean, food. Okay, firstly, how was it walking into this building?
15: Because
16: you haven't seen that.
15: I haven't seen this building.
16: Yeah.
15: I haven't seen this building. I mean, I started with Prime Media in 1998. And I was with them for, I think it was about 5.5 years.
16: Yeah.
15: Before I wrapped up to go and pursue theatre full time. And it was some of the most happiest memories of my life. I think with age, you don't realize, at the time, I didn't really realize the magnitude of the show and the power of the show.
16: Yeah.
15: I mean, over a week, we had something like 1.2 million listeners, clocking in to listen, dialing in.
16: That is massive.
15: And we did things. We interviewed Charlize and Oprah and great South Africans like the late Johnny Clegg. We went on hot air balloons and I did live broadcasts. We did really amazing things. And for the time, it was really, really pioneering.
16: Mm.
15: It was a team that wasn't put together. It was a team that kind of evolved.
16: Yeah.
15: So first it was Jeremy for a couple of months. Then Sam would be doing the news.
16: Yes.
15: And then one day they went, this dynamic works beautifully. Sam needs to be part of the show as the sidekick. And then a year later, they needed a traffic man.
16: Mm.
15: And they found me sitting at a coffee shop at Village Walk. And I was bitching about my life. And the then station manager, Malcolm Freed, spoke to the owner of the restaurant, realized, that I'm Greek, and then called me up and said, I saw you at Riverside Cafe. You were talking absolute beep. And you're the perfect candidate for the Rude Awakening. Do you want to come? And that's how it started.
16: Isn't that just extraordinary? So, right place, right time.
15: Right place, right time. I had just finished varsity. I didn't want to pursue what I had studied. I'd studied architecture and design. And although I love it very, very much, I just didn't want to do it as a career.
16: Yeah.
15: And then my life just blew up. And back then, thank God, there was no social media.
16: Yes.
15: So people couldn't click into the studio and see us, which was great because there were days when I arrived in Bantu blankets because it was just bloody cold.
16: Yeah.
15: So it's quite wonderful seeing, all these years later, 25-odd years, I was terrible at maths, what this has become and the power of
16: Well, I mean, you would have been at the old building.
15: I was in the old building, but I started freelancing at 702 at the traffic desk with Mandy Wiener.
16: Oh, wow.
15: And then Mandy Wiener used to write my traffic for me, and she always used to, she still tells the story how she, I couldn't remember her name for months, and I called her something else.
16: Yeah.
15: so it was a lot of great memories. It was a time when we really broke boundaries.
16: Mm. And would you sit in the morning or the day before and say, let's do, I mean, I've never jumped out of a plane, let's jump out of a plane.
15: So,
16: and just no,
15: so
16: that
15: usually
16: thing.
15: we would, an hour after the show, we would sit down and we would brainstorm the next day.
16: Yep.
15: If there were certain things that were happening, then we would kind of figure out the geography of it. Mm. But there were times when, for example, on the news, Sam read that some person in New York shopped nonstop for 24 hours, like for 24 hours for charity.
16: Yes.
15: For 24 hours,
16: wow.
15: This person shopped.
16: Yes.
15: And they would stop for a coffee break, but they had to keep shopping. And Sam goes, oh, I can absolutely do that. And Jeremy goes, okay.
16: Do it.
15: Let's go. Yeah. We're going to New York. Hang on, let's go to an ad break. And literally, within an hour and a half, Sam's trip to New York was planned. I think this was a Tuesday or something, or a Monday or Tuesday.
16: Really?
15: And
16: by the days, huh?
15: 1.5 days later, she was on a flight. She got spending money, and all of it was for charity. So we would do things like that. On 9/11, I remember we found people in the in our audience who had people at the World Trade Center. And one of them, it was quite emotional. He hadn't heard from the family.
16: Yeah.
15: And he

0: three when I started. So you kind of see life through a very different lens. And
1: do you look at traffic in a different way? Did you eventually start writing your own
0: scripts? No. Can I tell you? I mean, of course, I did my own thing. And the irony was that I used to get lost going to events. And back then, there was no Garmin or anything. So I used to get lost.
1: We'd flick through those big maps.
0: Maps where you had to go D764, you know. And the irony is that still till today,
1: yes,
0: I get anxious when it's the 94.7 cycle challenge because my roads get blocked everywhere.
1: Yeah.
0: I had to wake up at 4 a.m. so that we could do the traffic. But I switch between 702 and 94.7. It's just, you know, it's
1: good man, as
0: it's
1: you
0: a
1: should.
0: World, it was a part of me, you know, and it always
1: but
0: will
1: you
0: be.
1: Walked away.
0: I did.
1: And very few people walk away from radio because it's rather addictive. Why did you do that?
0: I walked away because I realized that I first of all, I was working on the two opposite ends of the day. So I was working, doing the show, having to wake up at 4 a.m. so that I could be there by 5:15. I never made it back. I was always so bloody late. And then working at night.
1: Yeah.
0: Okay. And then also, I think... Hard. It's one thing that I've always been very, very good at, I must say, knowing when to leave the party.
1: Mm.
0: And I sensed that I needed to leave the party.
1: Right.
0: I needed something very different. I wanted to produce theatre more full time. And I had a problem with the constant, being somewhere every single day at the same time.
1: Yeah.
0: What I love about my career after the Rude Awakening was how that there's some days where I'm in a studio recording, I'm doing voiceovers or dubbing. Other days I'm cooking and creating food experiences. Other days I'm writing my new comedy show.
1: Yes.
0: I like the fact that I like wearing various hats. And for me, the most important thing is to be creative. So it got to a point where it was exhausting being... there.
1: I'm sure.
0: You know, at the
1: every
0: same
1: time. Day.
0: Every single day. And remember, back then there was huge, you know, it was the biggest show in the country.
1: Yeah.
0: So it was quite, the pressure was huge.
1: Mm.
0: And I wasn't enjoying it after a while.
1: No.
0: Yeah.
1: But did that give you the sort of, not celebrity status, but the sort of acknowledgement that you needed to do the things that you wanted to do?
0: The doors opened. The sponsors opened. Mm. My shows were being, you know, people could pay for and produce them. It was the most incredible. I remember the one day I arrived with... They were red shoes, okay? They were red tackies. And Jeremy goes, they are not red. They are pink. I said, they are not pink. They are like maroony red. He says, they are pink. Okay.
1: He thought, that's
0: that
1: it.
0: Day,
1: I'm done.
0: Wherever I was walking... And although people didn't know what I looked like, because remember back then there was no social media.
1: That's right.
0: They were going, pointing at my shoes, going, are you Harrison? And that was the power of it.
1: Yeah.
0: That was the power of the radio. And we launched the first Christmas wish list.
1: Mm.
0: And it was astounding. I mean, you know, I think back then, the difference between radio now and then is back then there were no options. Okay. There was radio.
1: Yes.
0: Okay.
1: That's it.
0: There were no podcasts. There were no listening to your own music on Spotify. There was none of that.
1: Mm.
0: So people were literally glued to whatever station they were listening to.
1: Yeah.
0: It became part of their landscape because there was no other option.
1: Mm.
0: All right. So for me, I do events and at my shows. And then all of a sudden I've got like a 45 or a 50-year-old going, hi, let me introduce you to my son. He was, you know, in standard 5 driving to work.
1: Yes.
0: So you realize the magnitude, and that has changed now because so many people in their car will either listen to podcasts or audiobooks or Spotify or you've got so many choices. And even for the news, you've got choices from every corner of the globe.
1: Mm.
0: And I've realized I've become my father. I start the day with news and I end it with news.
1: Yes.
0: And the weather. Like, why the weather? Like,
1: I know, it's one of the things that interests people the most.
0: Why? You know, if I see in the morning that it's cold, I'll just put on a scarf.
1: I don't need to hear about it.
0: But I do, I hear about it. So you do realize that, that you eventually, I forgot what I was going to say.
1: This is where I'll jump in. If you're just listening to us, it's Harry, as you said, Sarah.
0: So, yes, the magnitude of still today, all these years later. I mean, I also love it when people come up to me and they go, yes, like, Eddie, you haven't done anything since the Rude Awakening. And I go,
1: I've been a busy boy.
0: You know, so I was very grateful for the time. And I learned a lot about radio and I learned from the best, actually. Mm. I really

0: Isn't it also wonderful when you do this job and you realize the impact that you have on people, because you are going into their rooms, you're going into their lives, and there's got to be an element of trust. And that's quite a responsibility on you. You can't be flippant
1: about it. It's a huge responsibility. And also what I've always said about entertainment, whether it's me on stage or on radio, is we make people either forget their reality for a couple of moments or remember their reality. Or remember their past.
0: That's what
1: we do. I had a wonderful story that I always tell. We did this big show, Big Band Blast, which was an 18-piece orchestra celebrating the music of the big band genre. It was before the teatro, so this was back at the Johannesburg Civic Theatre on the Mandela stage. And the show had done so well for 5 weeks, it sold out, and we got an extra show in. Sorry, an extra week of performances.
0: Yes.
1: And I was exhausted. And on the second last performance, my stage manager came to my dressing room and she said, there's a lady that wants to see you. And I said, please, I'm exhausted. We had just done two shows. I said, please.
0: Yeah.
1: And I did a bit of a diva moment, I'm not going to lie. And she says, please. She's very elderly and she really wants to see you. And I said, fine. But I was like, oof.
0: Yeah.
1: Anyway, so we go to the stage door, and there's this magnificent statuesque woman. She looked like Audrey Hepburn. It was that look.
0: Yes.
1: She had the program under her arm. Back then, you know, we still printed programs. And she, I said, hi. She goes, hello, Harry. And she was with another friend, also an elderly lady. And she said to me, and I said, hi, would you like me to sign your program?
0: Mm.
1: And she goes, no. And I went, ooh, okay, that went down like a lead balloon. She says, I wanted to see you because I wanted to thank you for tonight. And I said, it's an absolute pleasure. I'm glad you enjoyed the show. She goes, it was more than enjoying the show. Now, in the show, there was a medley of the Andrew Sisters. It was the Chattanooga Choo Choo, and it paid tribute to World War I. And she says, and we did White Cliffs of Dover, Chattanooga Choo Choo. And she said, my husband died 6-7 months ago.
0: Mm-hmm.
1: And I first met him in a little cafe just outside London. And Chattanooga Choo Choo was playing on the radio.
0: Oh.
1: And tonight, when I heard it again, you reminded me why I fell in love with him and why I spent 50-odd years with him.
0: Oh, how beautiful.
1: And I went back to my dressing room and I wept.
0: Mm. Mm.
1: And I realized at that moment that, yes, I was tired and I was exhausted and I was having a moment, but we gave a little gift to someone, and that's what we do, whether we're on the radio, I mean, whether it's series you watch on TV, it takes us away from our reality, or it just pokes us gently, prods us gently.
0: Mm.
1: That's what we do.
0: I had a lovely chat to Karen Zoid, the singer, yesterday, and she was saying how her shows are a sellout because obviously she is who she is, but also the fact that people are craving increasingly this kind of this visual contact with somebody now in this time of social media, but also that the sort of feelings that it taps into, that it unleashes in you when you're actually seeing somebody performing or hearing, you can see her singing. It makes such a difference.
1: It's a huge thing. I mean, I just wish they would put their bloody phones down.
0: Oh.
1: But there's nothing better, and I prefer intimate. I mean, although we did some wonderful shows last year at the Teatro, I like
0: small. Which is in Monte Cassino, right?
1: Monte Cassino. I like small menus.
0: Yes.
1: Because I like seeing people. I like seeing them. I want to look at them.
0: Mm.
1: And I don't want to be very far away on an elevated stage. I want to be in the audience.
0: Yeah.
1: So for me, that's one of the joys that I have. Like, they'll always say, can we get a stage for you when I do my corporate stuff?
0: And can I said, we get a stage? What do you want?
1: I don't want a stage. I want, I'll walk in between the audience. I want to sit at a table.
0: Yes.
1: And the closer I am to someone, the better. I don't get freaked out by people. The only thing that freaks me out on stage is just remembering my bloody lines and my lyrics. But for the rest, I have no problem performing to thousands of people.
0: Mm.
1: But I prefer the intimacy of 60, 80, you know. I just like that.
0: You know, I was looking at some images the other day. We're gonna do the sports now. But I did a lot of clubbing in my lifetime.
1: You? Well, I've seen you on the dance floor. That's all I want to say.
0: Baby. But, and you look at like space and Ibiza and all of that, and you look now, and everybody's on their phones. Everyone's just on their phones. Bizarre. I mean, you're missing the whole point of it, is that you get carried away.
1: There's a wonderful Greek artist who refuses in Greece to no phones.
0: Right.
1: And she stops the phone. She says, I want to perform to you.
0: Absolutely.
1: I don't want to perform to you.
0: No.
1: But I mean, that's the world we're in.
0: You don't look at it anyway.
1: That's the world we're in. I mean, unfortunately.
0: Yeah. As they say.
1: Unfortunately.
0: And it always makes me want to punch somebody. It is what it is.
1: Yes.
0: Anthony, Harry.
1: Hello, Anthony.
0: He's a sports guru.
1: How's it? How are you?
2: We've actually met once before.
1: Have we?
2: I shadowed you years and years ago when I was in high school. You were doing the Billy Holiday.
1: Oh, no. The Buddy Holly.
2: The Buddy Holly, there we go.
1: Jonathan Rocksmith.
2: Yeah, yeah, yeah. This was years and years ago, maybe.
1: 2007.
2: Yes.
1: That's when I was in grade 11.
0: Shadowing to do what?
2: We had to do job shadowing. And then I think I met you through my mom or something. This is years ago.
1: Are you Greek?
2: No, Portuguese.
1: Ah, that's why. You know, Mediterraneans.
2: same, but different.
1: Same, but different.
2: Yeah.
0: What a beautiful, sexy song. Harry Sideropoulos is with us in the studio. Tell us about that song. Obviously, you know, To Woman Today.
1: To Woman Today. It's from Smokey Joe's Cafe, the Broadway musical. And we go into the studio and I said to the guys, I want to change it to Because She's a Woman. Mm. Because I have the most incredible woman in my life. I really do. I had an extraordinary mother who was strong and dynamic and loving and caring. And I have an extraordinary sister who is also... I grew up in a home with a lot of kindness.
0: You're Greek. You got strong women.
1: We got strong women. And most of my friends are female. Yeah. And they put up with a lot from some of their spouses. So I wanted to do a song that paid tribute to them. Mm. And that was how I did it. And that was the gift to all of them. I sent it to them back then on CD. And it's a song that I still do. And I thought it's just quite appropriate considering it's... and you know you've made it when you have backing vocals. And I've got backing vocals, so I was happy. I never had backing vocals in my life, you know.
0: That's a sign.
1: It's the equivalent of, you know, having a fan like Beyonce.
0: Oh, yeah.
1: You know, like when you've got like a hydraulic-powered fan, you know you've made it.
0: Yes,
1: stage,
0: that's right.
1: You
0: know? Yeah. Yeah. Let's go back to your mom. I believe that... I mean, are we allowed to say this? You've even got some Turkish blood in there.
1: Yes, I do. No, absolutely. Yes. Yeah. So my father... his parents were from Cappadocia, close to the Black Sea, and my mother, my grandmother was from Constantinople, today's Istanbul.
0: Yes.
1: They only spoke Turkish. So they were, the way I am a South African Greek, they were a Turkish Greek. They were Turkish Greeks. There was a huge Greek population in Constantinople at the time. And then, of course, with a huge population exchange that happened in the early part of the century, they were forced to leave. And they landed up in Greece, not speaking Greek. So my father was born in Athens, but his brother was born in Turkey. And my mother's side of the family comes from the island of Kefalonia, which is close to the Italian side, you know, close to Ithaca. So my mother loved saying that because, you know, of the Italian influence. She loved it. You know, she loved it. And also my mother was born in Athens and she had this thing. And we used to laugh with my sister because she was such a snob. She'd go, "We don't come from the Villads. We are Athenian."
0: Oh.
1: So we had this thing, you know, like my parents were Athenian, you know, they weren't, you know, from the mountaintops and the goats in the hills.
0: No,
1: so we always would go, "Ma, you're such a snob." She goes, "I am." And that was it. So there was a lot of, I grew up in a beautiful home with a lot of love. There was a lot of love. And I lost my dad when I was young. I was 21. But there was just a lot of kindness. That was the currency. My parents. And food. Mm. Food and hand-knitted doilies everywhere. All over the house. Hand-knitted doilies. Like they were just everywhere. On the toilets.
0: Is it about hand-knitted? I mean,
1: I just don't know what it is.
0: Yeah.
1: I don't know what it is.
0: It becomes feverish, doesn't it? You can't just have one.
1: No, but you know what? My Afrikaans friends are exactly the same.
0: Yeah.
1: They told me the exact... I mean, we had a doily hanging on the TV with a pot plant. So for years, I used to watch the news and I thought that Jan Krevagen were a doily. That's the world I came from. So, like, so there was love.
0: Kind of did.
1: I remember when I moved out of home. You know, my mother was devastated. You know, I mean, I moved out of home at 27. I was a pioneer. You know, for the Greek community.
0: Absolutely.
1: You know, 27, moving out of home.
0: And tell us about your Mandela food event.
1: Yeah, so what happened is when Mandela passed, my godson's mom, Katie Katapodis, obviously was running around. We knew that when Mandela died... You know, for 10 days, we wouldn't be able to see her. And we had, within our inner circle, we had a couple of other journalist friends. Mm. So we knew that we could not see them. But on the night, that Sunday night, which was the last night, I said to them, "We're going to have a dinner. So finish, wrap up work. Mm. And then at 7, 8 o'clock, come to me." And what I did was I had, when I interviewed Mandela with Sam Cowan and Jeremy Mansfield all those years ago, we all got asked questions. And at some point, we started talking about food.
0: Yes.
1: And the conversation came up with Mandela, which was extraordinary. And there was a, you know, favorite recipe that he had, which is like a sweet kind of chutney chicken. And what I did is I made his favorite dish, which was that.
0: Mm.
1: And we went around the table and we asked what, because you were broken.
0: Yeah.
1: Like the minute everybody came through the door, like everyone was just weeping.
0: Yes.
1: And we all said, what was it? And we went around the table talking about what he meant for us and to us.
0: Mm.
1: And that was one of the other things that I never realized, the impact of the Rude Awakening was we got to interview him twice. I was in his orbit, in his presence.
0: Yes.
1: You know, I mean, that's just extraordinary.
0: Yeah, the access.
1: And that's how we paid tribute to him.
0: Mm.
1: So, you know, I'm now currently working on this cookbook that I've told you about.
0: Mm.
1: And it's one of the stories in there. It's called Madiba, Uncle George and Me. And it's the relationship between Madiba and advocate George Bezos. George Bezos was one of the founders of Sahetsi School. So for us, he was always Uncle George.
0: Mm.
1: And through that, and because my parents were always very aware and very politicized, very aware of the environment, we never spoke about them, you know. We were aware that there were injustices that were happening. And we knew what the role that George Bezos played. Of course, back then I was very young and I didn't know the details. So it is a wonderful story that I also narrate in the book, of the story of these two extraordinary men and how in the most bizarre little way I kind of featured just in these little moments. And
0: I hope you make a podcast out of that cookbook with the stories.
1: Yeah, so what happens is the cookbook has QR codes.
0: Mm.
1: So all these short stories that I've written have also been narrated.
0: Lovely.
1: And so you can just, like, you know, with a camera, just click on the QR code and it takes you to the narration of the story with music. And it's something, I love storytelling. I love storytelling. And I've always loved audio. So my publisher said, should we look at visuals? I said, no, I don't want visuals.
0: Yeah.
1: I want audio. I want you to create the images in your mind.
0: Mm.
1: And that's the Mandela. And in the cookbook, we've got that recipe.
0: Oh, I'm intrigued.
1: Which is, and also the story, because all the stories have to do with food.
0: Mm.
1: And particularly this recipe was also something that was served at the restaurant Capitan in town, which was one of the very few restaurants that were allowing non-whites to eat. And the story really is about how someone chose humanity across a table.
0: I have a Mandela food story.
1: Yes.
0: The first time I interviewed him was in Brussels.
1: Yes.
0: And my father has had an incredible memory when it comes to food and when going out of places. So he said, go to Brussels, go to the fountain, and then you walk two streets left, right, whatever it is, go there, order crab, and drink sauterne wine.
1: Yes.
0: So I went 2 days in a row. Obviously, doing the research, I had to get there early. And it was so delicious. And then I got an allergic reaction to the crab. So when I met Mandela, I was like a guppy fish. My face was enormous, and I had these red spots and these swollen lips.
1: Oh, no.
0: I know. What a how to be memorable.
1: And that's the picture that you have.
0: That's the picture that I have.
1: Ironically, I can't remember what happened, but Sam Cowan broke her nose.
0: Oh.
1: So the picture of the three of us was with her with a huge bandage across her nose.
0: Oh, no.
1: So it's not the kind of picture.
0: It's like, now with
1: AI and with ChatGPT, you can take that bandage off. You know?
0: Absolutely.
1: But back then you couldn't.
0: We've got a voice note here of somebody who used to listen to the work that you did.
1: Yes. Hang on.
3: Hey, good morning, Jane. This is Musa. I'm calling you from Gwatsatusa Iguruleni. Jane, your guest today, Harry Sideropoulos, brings a whole lot of memories when I was still a Rude Awakening listener. Ask him to tell you a traffic joke and ask him where in the world is Graham Joffe's boy. Lovely, lovely show. Thank you. Bye. Musa Kwatsatusa.
0: Thanks, Musa.
1: Oh, that's fabulous. My God, that just took me right back.
0: Tell us.
1: Well, the great, a sports anchor at the time, Graham, we used to do this where in the world is Graham? And we used to do this kind of competition. And we always used to take the mickey out of him. And, of course, I know nothing about sport.
0: Yeah.
1: Like nothing. I would still call it, you know, interval. Yeah. You know, and they'd go, no, Harry, it's not, it's halftime, you know. Graham Joffe was an astounding, he joined us after CNN.
0: Yes.
1: I remember that. And then, of course,
0: yeah.
1: The traffic joke was at 8:15 once all the kids were at school. And it got quite steamy. But it was wonderful. Not only steamy, it was naughty.
0: Yes.
1: It was naughty. And I think what was so wonderful about what Jeremy was able to create was he was the naughty guy in the, you know, he was naughty and everybody loved him for being naughty and dirty and,
0: you could get away
1: and irreverent.
0: With it. Yes.
1: You know, yeah.
0: Philemon, Dr. Philemon says, what a beautiful celebration of good life with this interview. Thanks for the nostalgia. Lived and studied in Tuscany, Italy for 3 years. Also traveled and visited museums.
1: Wow.
0: What a privilege. Yeah, a privilege indeed.
1: Absolutely.
0: Let's go back to your food. So this blindfold eating experience.
1: that's all you got out that's of it was the blindfold. It's like, So what I do is, as I said, I love food, and it started very organically. A friend of mine asked me 10 years ago to host a dinner, a book club lunch, where no one had read the book.
0: Mm-hmm.
1: They all drank, and I made the food. And the next day, I got a phone call from one of the ladies who worked at Nedbank, and she said, Harry, can I book you for my exco, for a Nedbank exco, to do exactly what you did yesterday?
0: Mm.
1: And I looked at her quite perplexed. I said, what exactly did I do yesterday? She says, exactly what you did. And all I did is I just walked in and I just spoke and just made people laugh, you know. Mm. And I cooked food that I loved. And from there, that's how it started. So for my corporate clients, I've been creating these amazing, luxurious, immersive experiences where it's all home-cooked food, but it's presented really beautifully. But there's no tweezers and pea foam, what I mean?
0: Yeah.
1: It's really substantial food. We do it around the country. We've got various venues that we work from. We create the food, and then in between there's stories and music and song and comedy.
0: Mm.
1: And sometimes what we do is people gather outside the venue, and when we're ready, my team blindfolds them, and they walk into this kind of very visceral experience.
0: Yes.
1: So we've got cinnamon boiling, and you can smell cinnamon and cloves as they walk in. There's like a, you know, there's a draft of breeze in the summer, and then the voiceover starts to explain what's going to happen, and then I say, you know, I explain who I am, and it's a beautiful story. It's like a once upon a time story, and then I go remove your masks and welcome to my table. And then they see me standing in front of them. So we do a lot of this, which is wonderful for my corporate clients. I wanted to do something that was not just food.
0: Mm.
1: I wanted to do it not, hi, let me just sing. Mm. I wanted things that tie together. So this is called Eat, Play, Love.
0: Okay.
1: That's what we've called it. And we've got various versions. You know, we've done Secret Supper Club. We've done Food Odyssey. But this season now, it's Eat, Play, Love. And because we've had such an overwhelming response, I've always had corporates have said to me, can you do this privately? And I kind of never really got into it. But now with the cookbook being launched, I thought, that's quite a lovely thing. So I love the way we also say we. I've got a very small team.
0: Yes.
1: Okay. We create these cooking experiences in people's homes. And because I realized that in Johannesburg, the landscape has really changed with entertainment. People don't go out as much as they used to.
0: Mm.
1: Restaurants at night, especially at night. Safety.
0: Of course.
1: There's no lights, you know.
0: No.
1: So we've created these experiences now in people's homes. We don't do it as much with, obviously, with all the singing and all of that, because obviously some clients, you know, don't want to bring in a whole sound system and all of that. But what we do is it's all the storytelling.
0: Mm.
1: It's the storytelling, and I host the evening. It's a hosted evening.
0: And do you tailor make it for?
1: We tailor make it for everyone. So we've got dietaries, but I'm not going to make sushi because that's not what I do.
0: Yeah.
1: But the whole idea is I love connecting with people.
0: Mm.
1: And what happens is I did a lovely luncheon with someone at the table. I was talking about a story about my mom who had passed. And this one woman just got up and she said, I lost my mom 3 months ago. And the table went very silent because apparently she hadn't really spoken about it.
0: Right.
1: And all of a sudden, out of this amazing, beautiful moment of connecting around food, we went around the table and everybody shared their experience of the people that they lost.
0: Mm.
1: So there's times when it's hysterically funny,
0: yes,
1: where we are laughing and we're holding each other. And there's other times where it's really poignant. Mm. And the whole idea is, I love the fact that I'm intimate in someone's home and we share these stories. And it really, really, I love, it feels like you've been hosted by a friend.
0: Mm.
1: And I really like it. You know, I thought, oh, you know, people's homes. It's,
0: yeah,
1: I've been so blessed. The people, they just can't do enough for us. And we arrive with my team. We've got one this afternoon. And it gives
0: and
1: joy.
0: So is there something, I mean, when you have your eyes closed and you smelling different flavors. I mean, that must evoke all sorts of emotions.
1: Completely. And those emotions are described in the voiceovers.
0: Mm.
1: So it really, really is like, it's, I mean, we did a show called Vanilla Cinnamon and Song, because in the Greco-Turkish cuisine, there's a lot of cinnamon and there's a lot of cloves.
0: Mm.
1: And everything is, it's nostalgic.
0: Yeah.
1: And that's for me what I've always loved about food. And that's what I love about this book now, is it's about nostalgia, because that's what food is.
0: Yeah.
1: Right? It's memory. That's why I've called it Every Taste the Memory, because it really is about memory.
0: Mm.
1: And I was blessed to be, you know, to sit around a table over lunch and over dinner with my family and share and talk. And it's these recipes that kind of evoke memory, because that's really what it is.
0: I mean, and we don't do it enough. I mean, I love food, and I love the whole vibe of food. I love sitting, and we were just saying, we love traveling on our own, going to a restaurant, trying something completely different, and those emotions that it brings out in you. I used to go out to somebody, and we would sit eating a beautiful food, and we just go, mmm. I mean, we wouldn't even talk to each other. Just go, mmm.
1: I mean, I got a friend of mine, my friend Fonz. I just adore him because he has a great sense of humor. He said to me, I think he's a couple of years younger than me, and he goes, I only learned a couple of years ago that apparently most people only eat when they're hungry. And I thought, oh.
0: What?
1: It's like us Greeks, we just eat.
0: Yes.
1: You know, like, you know, before you eat, you eat.
0: You eat.
1: And as my mother once said, you know, a friend came over and said, Mother, thanks, Mrs. Sidropoulos, I'm not hungry. She went, you are hungry, you don't know it yet. And then that was it.
0: Yes.
1: Food was love. And because we came from a world of a war-torn Europe after the Second World War. Then Greece went into civil war, which lasted for another 9 years, and brother against brother and sister against sister.
0: Mm.
1: Food was not something that they had access to.
0: Mm.
1: I remember my late father telling me how they used to exchange with a neighbor a potato for a carrot, and then they would share the leather shoes.
0: Mm.
1: I mean, here we were freaking out over COVID because we were watching Netflix and we had Checkers 60-60 and we weren't coping. Mm. So for them, food, I could never tell my father, I don't want to eat this ever.
0: Yeah.
1: All right. Ever. Mm. And I think through that nostalgia is where all these stories were born. And a group of people that truly understood what hardship meant, truly.
0: Mm.
1: And food represented that moment when they would sit across a table, and sometimes it was just bread and beans, you know.
0: Yeah.
1: So for me, the older I get, I become more nostalgic. I'm very aware of the tick-tocking of time. I think COVID did that to all of us.
0: Yep.
1: And I want to connect, and that's the joy that I get.
0: And is that why you do so much? I mean, firstly, you are incredibly lucky to be so multi-talented. I mean, that is a rarity.
1: I think it was also a need. Yeah. I think, you know what, unless you're Meryl Streep.
0: I'm a little bit bored. I need some cash.
1: Unless you're Meryl Streep or Trevor Noah, for the rest of us, we've got a hoy.
0: Yes.
1: Like, we've got a hoy. But I also
0: love
1: being creative. I always do.
0: And theatre-wise, what's coming up?
1: So I'm working. I don't do comedy unless I have something to say.
0: But
1: and the last time I did,
0: quite funny.
1: Thank you. The last time I did something on stage was in 2019. I'm talking about comedy,
0: yes,
1: because I'm not a stand-up comedian. Mm. I have paramount respect for stand-up comedians because they're able to deliver a comedic line every 3.5 seconds.
0: Unbelievable, isn't it?
1: So I do. Mm. It's a show. It's a play. Mm. So the working title is Leave It Alone, because I'm 52 and I'm just not understanding what the hell is going on.
0: Mm-hmm.
1: Right? From tomatoes that have been fuse Sennhaus Mozan or whatever the hell it's called tomato with a tomato from Krakow. Like, why? The tomato had a great running by itself. It's like one thing, like, oh, I really love Shirley Bassey and I really love Streisand. I wish we could put them together. No, I don't want Shirley Streisand.
0: No.
1: It's about dating. It's about apps. It's about relationships. It's about 4D movies. God help us. 4D movies. I go and you watch The Odyssey in 4D. Like I need a Dramamine. I'm like vomiting. Right? Like, I don't understand the world. But instead of it being bitter, because I'm not bitter, no. It really is. I just reflect. And in every one of my shows, there's always some moment where it's completely theatrical. And this one is that too. It's about the environment. It's about war. It's about gentle parenting. It is about dating. It is about the very strange things that we do with beauticians. Okay. It's about everything. All right. And it really is. And the whole idea is throughout the show, I'm cooking throughout the show.
0: And when do we get to see it?
1: At the end. That's next year. In the first part of next year, the first 6 months of next year.
0: Harry, it's been just wonderful. Wonderful talking to you. The time flew, and I can't wait to see you on stage.
1: Thank you, Jane, and thank you to all the listeners for the lovely messages. Really, really thank you. Thank you.
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7: On to this story now. It appeared to be simply the tragic deaths of two teenagers at a lodge in Mpumalanga. That was awful enough. But now the story has taken a disturbing turn. 17-year-old St. Stithians learner Cameron Waldeck Cooks and former pupil Ethan Kutsia were found dead at a lodge near Sabi last week Monday. Police initially opened an inquest, but a post-mortem examination has since led to a murder investigation with findings indicating that Cameron may have died from strangulation and suffocation. As investigators work to establish exactly what happened, questions are emerging about the events leading up to the deaths, the relationship between the two teenagers and what might have happened inside that lodge. EWN's Nkosikhona Malinga Mnisi has been following that story and uncovering the details that perhaps are not as clear as what the headlines may tell you. He joins us now. Nkosikhona, we heard about the story last week Monday, and there's been lots of information and messages and statements doing the rounds. Are we any clearer now about what might have happened at that lodge?
8: Good morning, Mogani. The details are still very sketchy, but I think we are starting to see a picture emerge, at least from the accounts of the family of 17-year-old Cameron, in that a post from one of her siblings emerging over the weekend, essentially saying, and I'm paraphrasing here, that my sister did not die peacefully. That sure. Ethan was someone that the family of Cameron considered to be someone close to them. But all of that trust now eroded by the events that unfolded at Waterval. That's the lodge where the bodies of the two youngsters were then discovered. Yeah.
7: Just, I mean, without obviously apportioning or implying blame on anyone, we're talking now about a 17-year-old who had been with another family. Just explain that context.
8: So she had essentially gone on a hiking trip with two families, including the family of Ethan. And in fact, we understand that it was a Graham Katsia, the father of Ethan, who made this horrific discovery on Monday morning. And the reason her family says she had gone on this hiking trip was purely to fulfill some of the requirements of this presidential award. We know Cameron at least by the accounts of her school and family, to have been someone who deeply loved sports and who was incredible at it.
7: And a high achiever as a learner.
8: 100%, Bongani. So this is the reason precisely why she had gone on this trip. They said she saw it as an opportunity to then fulfill all of the requirements of this gold status presidential award.
7: So what led to the turn and what seem to be tragic deaths now becoming a murder investigation?
8: Absolutely. You're correct in saying that initially the police had launched an inquest. And of course, an inquest is launched in circumstances where it's not really clear how someone passed away. But then when we saw a News 24 report suggesting that one of the aspects that the police are looking into is issues around the use of drugs, we then made a follow-up with the police, and that's when they released a statement saying these preliminary post-mortem results suggesting, as you said, that Cameron may have died by strangulation and Ethan may have taken his own life. And subsequent to that, we then received an email from the parents of Cameron. And I think one observation that I made in that email was that they specifically asked us to use pictures where she is alone. And you can make of that what you will.
7: As media.
8: 100%. And obviously just remembering a joy in the family, really, for them as a family. So it's a really sensitive matter. And I mean, the discourse that it's brought about on social media has been astonishing. I even took a break from it this past weekend just because of some of the very difficult comments to digest. But of course, as we know, there is the police investigation ongoing. But also the family of Cameron appointed an independent pathologist who also made similar findings to the ones that were made by the police, then suggesting that she died by strangulation and suffocation.
7: Have we heard any statement or had any statement released by the Kutsia family?
8: Right. So, in fact, as I was preparing for this conversation, I saw a number of reports suggesting that they have released a statement. I've since embarked on trying to get it because, of course, we want to independently verify. But at least from the reports that I've read this morning and last night, they suggest that they've denied the accounts, as would the, what you may call the preliminary findings of the post-mortem, saying that there were no signs of struggle, that these two youngsters seemed very happy the night before this tragedy. And I suppose defending the honor, if you will, of their son. But as I said, we as EWN are yet to independently verify any statement from the Kutsia family.
7: Is it your understanding that these two had been left alone at least for the night before the discovery?
8: Absolutely, in the sense that they were found in the same room, deceased.
7: Gosh, what a story. All right, EWN Nkosikhona Malinga Mnisi following that story. And as we get more details, we'll certainly bring them to you. Stay listening to 702.
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0: With a wrap of your Eyewitness News, I'm Sibs Matiela. Police in the Northwest are investigating the circumstances that led to the collapse of a mine heap, killing 14 suspected illegal miners in Ganeng near Rustenburg. Eight others who were injured in the collapse on Sunday night have been confirmed as Basutu nationals, while five are still being treated in hospital. The accident occurred at a former disused mine, which has been taken over by a private mining company. Northwest Police Commissioner Arthur Adams told journalists yesterday that three of the injured have since been discharged from hospital and taken into custody.
1: As the excavation went on there, obviously this walls is very high, and due to the unstable nature of the materials that is on that site and the extra friction that was caused by this group of so far 22 illegal miners, it then led to this walls caving in.
0: Meanwhile, Rustenburg Mayor Sheila Mabalehuma says efforts to curb illegal mining in the area are the responsibility of police, adding that while the deaths are tragic, the municipality will not let criminality thrive in the area.
2: We are not going to allow people that are undocumented to come to our city, because many at times, in many instances, 99% of people that have been discovered, especially in illegal mining, are those that are undocumented, and they are a risk to our society. They are a risk to our community.
0: City Power says it's dealing with outage calls of between 2 and 3,000 across its 8 service delivery centres. This follows a surge in consumption, which has placed significant pressure on its electricity network, with freezing temperatures driving up power demand across the city. City Power is appealing to residents and businesses to reduce electricity consumption, while its technicians battle thousands of outage calls amid difficult weather conditions. Areas recording some of the highest outage volumes include Lanesia, Hurst Hill, Randburg and Raven, where restoration teams have been deployed to address faults as quickly as conditions allow. Meanwhile, emergency management teams are on high alert in the Eastern Cape, where heavy snowfall has caused major disruptions. Some schools were forced to shut their doors, with roads inaccessible due to the inclement weather. The South African Weather Service issued an orange level 6 warning for disruptive snow, and the warning remains in place. As a result, the Cooperative Governance and Traditional Affairs Department has urged residents to refrain from non-essential travel. Department spokesperson Philo Olifant.
3: Roads, different passes across the province are closed and the driving conditions are dangerous. We urge all the people in the province to exercise extreme caution as the weather conditions are severe.
0: South Africa's unemployment rate has climbed to 33.6% in the second quarter of the year, up from 32.7% in the previous quarter. The latest figures from Stats SA show the number of unemployed people increased by 345,000 to 8.5 million. At the same time, employment declined slightly, with 16,000 fewer people employed. Meanwhile, the figures also show the unemployment rate among women climbed to 37.5% in the second quarter, compared to 30.3% for men. South Africa's Statistician General Risenga Maluleka.
4: The official unemployment rate for South African women aged 15 to 64 years stands at 37.5%. It is almost 4 percentage points higher than the national average of 33.6%. Out of the 8.5 million people who are unemployed, actively looking for employment, 4.4 million are women.
0: Lectures have been halted at the Cape Peninsula University of Technology campuses. Yesterday, students staged a shutdown over concerns, including the institution's proposed 2027 financial plan. Last week, students marched to university management at the Bellville campus following a mass meeting led by the Central SRC. However, the institution's management and the student leaders did not manage to meet yesterday. CPUT's Lauren Kainsley says management had availed itself for a meeting.
5: No, the meeting didn't happen. The SRC did not honour the invitation. In fact, their phones were off for the majority of the day. Our management have been trying to engage with them. We've just received word that they are hosting yet another mass meeting and apparently coming up with yet another memorandum.
0: Central SRC President Liabulela Gela says they embarked on yesterday's lecture shutdown due to an email from the institution hardly addressing the issues raised in their memorandum of demands.
6: They did not respond to our email of the memorandum. Rather, they responded to students with a newsflash saying that they've seen the memorandum of the SRC.
0: Finally, trade union COSATU is urging Parliament to fast-track the general laws, anti-money laundering and combating terrorism financing bill. The Federation says the bill will strengthen the fight against organised crime. Parliament is holding public hearings on the bill proposed by Treasury to bring changes to laws after the country was placed on the grey list in 2023. South Africa was removed from the grey list in 2025 after implementing key reforms. COSATU Parliamentary Coordinator Matthew Parks says the country cannot afford to become complacent ahead of its next review.
7: We cannot afford to become complacent when dealing with often highly sophisticated international and domestic criminal syndicates. This progressive bill is to achieve its important objectives. Government needs to ensure the FIC, the police, the National Prosecuting Authority, and other law enforcement institutions have the necessary resources to win this war.
0: A look now at your weather. A cold and cloudy Wednesday ahead for Gauteng with the possibility of light morning showers expected. Johannesburg will drop to overnight lows of 3 degrees and peak at highs of 11 degrees. Pretoria is at 6 and 14. Vereeniging at 3 and 12 degrees. A fine day in store for Cape Town with a light southeasterly wind and temperatures at a low of 12 degrees and highs of 22 degrees. 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
11: 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The backstory is we were in a conversation with Wendy Nola in our consumer rights feature. And in that particular conversation, feel free to go to primemediaplus.com. It's the week before last, not this past one. But in the conversation, we were dealing with a case that was presented to Wendy where a woman had an account that was handed over to a debt collection agency. And then she was paying only for another debt collection agency to get in touch with her. And Wendy then started to explain that actually that is the norm. And we were then curious, how exactly do debt collection agencies work? What are the rules? The issue got resolved where the problem was where the woman was paying back. It was the old bank account, I think, of the first debt collection agency. And the clothing store account then got settled and they apologized after Wendy intervened. But we thought this is a great opportunity, especially because in our consumer rights feature and finance feature, we have many conversations around debt review being handed over, which process comes when, at what point does it impact your credit score, and so on and so forth. So I'm so happy that joining us in this conversation as we delve into debt collection businesses and agencies. We're joined by Stefan Ferreira, CEO and co-founder of Bredal Ferreira, which is a debt collection and credit management company. Welcome to the show. Thank you for joining us.
12: Thank you very much, Rita Bukhile.
11: So I am so fascinated. The story that I just shared, is that something that is common where you can have more than one debt collection agency getting in touch with you for a debt that they have? Because I also recall Wendy mentioning that a company can buy debt and start to chase. And we were like, what? Does that happen quite often?
12: Well, out of my experience, it doesn't really happen that often, but it is possible. You know, this is due to really, you know, bad negligence and bad administration from credit providers. You know, so what credit providers do, you know, specifically large companies or banks, they'd have more than one debt collector on their panel, you know, and they will rotate some of the accounts between the different debt collectors.
11: Oh, to see that, I see.
12: You know, this is how that happens. So how this would have happened, how this, what should happen is they should withdraw the account and then hand it over. This is the right procedure. So, you know, so in this specific case, possibly it wasn't withdrawn or the withdrawal instruction was not followed before it was handed over to the following debt collector.
11: I got you. I think also they'd mentioned that after a certain period, if they have not collected, then they can move on to another agency, something along those lines. I got you.
12: They have quite tight rules.
11: Yes. I was actually wondering when Wendy was explaining, I had said to her, is it like the tow truck guys where it's the first one on site? Wait, it's me, you know. But she was explaining it's not quite like that. It's not a first come, first serve. But maybe take us a little bit back for a person to even run a debt collection or a credit management company. What does it take to get to that point where you now own one? What does it take to be a debt collector? Are there certain qualifications one needs to have? Are there certain bodies one needs to belong to? Maybe share with us, especially if somebody's listening that's like, I would love that job.
12: Well, you know, there are different types of debt collection. So you get pre-legal debt collection and then you get legal debt collection as well. You know,
11: yes.
12: So pre-legal debt collection, which is a large sphere and the largest areas of business in South Africa for debt collection comes in the pre-legal phase. You know, this is trying to resolve matters before it goes to court. Because when matters are handed over to court, you know, you're dealing with a lot of additional legal fees. You're dealing with the risk of things are not being recovered, you know, and obviously you're dealing with a South African legislation service or system that is not, you know, on the same level as some of the European countries, which makes processes take very long, you know, to collect debt. So what we've done and what debt collection companies do is they really try to collect before things go to court.
11: Mm.
12: And for you to do that, you don't need any qualifications. You need to register as a debt collector at the National Council for Debt Collectors.
11: Mm.
12: So the National Council for Debt Collectors is the regulatory body in South Africa, and they put down the laws and the legislation. So there's a Debt Collectors Act, number 114 of 1998, which regulates what debt collectors can and cannot do. And then also there's a code of conduct stipulated by the Council for Debt Collectors that also, you know, you have to adhere to and to follow. And then if there are any complaints from a consumer or from a debtor, or in fact from a client, from a creditor against the debt collector, it can be handled through them.
11: Yes.
12: So then you go through them and they investigate the case and they guide you and help you to stay in line in terms of the regulations to respect the South African laws and respect consumer rights.
11: Is debt collection quite a high risk industry? I'm curious because for many of us, a debt collector is the image of like the scary Mashonisa, which I know does not apply because Mashonisa is the loan guy, but he's the loan shark and he's collecting his money. But you imagine the scary character that's going to threaten your kids and, you know, is it quite a boring picture or is like a Hollywood action film?
12: Well, I guess, you know, that's the biggest misconception that people have about debt collectors. So that, you know, they're all these bald guys, you know, and, you know, excuse the pun, you know, but
11: he really is bald. I was looking at you wondering, I wonder if he's carrying a piece.
12: Oh, not go that far.
11: but it's more a boring office job.
12: No, not at all. I mean, it's not boring at all, you know. I mean, it can be boring. It depends on how you make it, you know. So, you know, we, for example, at our company, we have different teams, you know, and then we have competitions between the teams, you know, and we have certain things that we implement and we write, and we're quite creative in terms of what we're doing, you know, that is majoritively a telecommunications job. To make that fun and interesting, you know, and obviously you're dealing with a lot of fun. You're dealing with a lot of jokes, you know, you're dealing with debtors and people coming up with crazy excuses, you know, like, listen to what this guy just said, you know, like he said his teeth fell out and he's going to send us the teeth, you know, or, you know, so it's quite, there's a lot of interesting small little things about this. And, you know, we definitely make it interesting to do that.
11: You are in one of the industries that I'm trying to find the most politically correct and kind way to say this, that can benefit from hardship of people, like now with the industry being in the tough time that it is. And it's no shade to the industry. It's the same as funeral businesses thrive when people die. Mm. Tow truck companies thrive when there are car accidents. Are debt collectors making more money now with the crash of the economy, because now you probably have more people being handed over? Or is it tougher now because fewer people are honoring and they end up being passed on to the next step?
12: Well, you know, I think it goes both ways, definitely. Like, obviously, debt collectors benefit from hardship, but it's not always necessarily hardship. It's, you know, individuals that don't act with integrity. A lot of the people that we are collecting from are not always, you know, in financial hardship.
11: Mm.
12: People that are in financial hardship, you know, and are really true and honest people and good South Africans, they try to make arrangements, you know, so they stand with hat in hand and they say, okay, I'm sorry, I'm in a difficult situation, you know. So, I mean, you do get those debt collectors that contact you and like, hey, you've been handed over, you know, pay or I blacklist you. You know, but like having another approach, like, hey, what's the situation? Why didn't you pay? You know, taking that type of protocol, you're really trying to understand what is the person, what is their situation, and then navigate with them to do the right thing at the end of the day, which is paying your account. You know, but the debt collection industry doesn't only stop with collections itself. You know, there are other associated services with debt collection as well. For example, we have a product where we do credit, white label credit control. So we act on behalf of companies before this thing goes to debt collection, you know, just to ensure that they have, you know, good cash flow as well. And then you've got other products as well, like credit checks, you know, a lot with risk management and these type of things, protocol. So a lot of other things in the sphere that help us, or, not, you know, in companies in our industries, you know, navigate risk, stay in good communication with clients, and to have a good customer relationships between credit providers and customers.
11: Please help us understand, because I know when it comes to your industry, you deal with the rands and cents to the rand and cent. So I know there was a day I went to get my post, which you can tell how long ago that was, and I'd received a check for like 1 rand and 17 cents from, I don't know, a doctor or whatever, that they said I overpaid. And I remember thinking to myself, it's so insignificant for me to even go and cash this check and the petrol. It's insignificant. But I also know that there are people who've been handed over for 17 cents. So do you guys ever have a below this amount, we won't go in too hard? Or is it like you treat whether you owe 100,000 rand or 17 cent exactly the same? Because even with the traffic cops, you know, with the speeding, I think you get like a percentage grace. So if you're at 63 kilometers per hour in a 60 zone, they give you grace. But then over a certain amount is like you're definitely getting something. Does it work the same way with the numbers?
12: Yeah, I think usually it does. Like we don't take, for example, any accounts below 200 rand, you know, on practice. But if there's, for example, a large debtors book that has 100 rands, we would, you know, try to collect on that as well. You know, not much. But anything under that, like, it depends on the amount of communication that you do and the amount of work that you put in to try to collect 70 rand, you know. But a lot of companies and a lot of have internal policies, like, we don't hand over something below this amount.
11: So, yes.
12: I mean, we have had this request from our clients to do this, and, you know, we try to help our clients. And then what we do, we send out an SMS and we send out a reminder, you know, we trace the person, you know, can you pay? Because sometimes maybe they couldn't get hold of someone or they, oh, you listen, you still owe this. But yeah, not 17 cents. You know, that sounds a little bit absurd.
11: I mean, I was even wondering if in your career you've ever been tempted to just pay someone's debt for them because you're like, this is such an insignificant, not insignificant, but it would be quicker if you just did it yourself. Have you ever thought, has that thought ever crossed your mind early on in your career?
12: Well, no, not really. But I mean, like, we have like written off people's debt. You know, for example, there was an ambulance account. This old lady of 82 years old was picked up by the ambulance. You know, someone called the ambulance.
11: Yes.
12: You know, it was a private ambulance service. And now she got handed

0: For most people, tiredness is not a sleep problem. It's an energy production problem. And those are two completely different things. Wait 90 minutes after waking up before your first caffeinated coffee. Your adrenal system will thank you.
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2: But I mean, you know, this is the type of stuff, you know, and this is what shows real integrity in some people, you know. And I mean, if people like that, you really try to help, you know. And this is something that a lot of people, you know, can come to understand as well, and you know, should really try that. If they are in hardship or these type of things, the best thing to do at the end of the day is to really communicate open and honestly. Like I said, this is my situation, you know. Like I didn't plan this. Like I had some issue. I lost my job. Here's the supporting documentation, you know. And a lot of the times you can really listen to someone like this. I mean, I'm not saying that everybody will do that. You get some debt. You really do get some debt collection companies that are out there, like
3: knocking at the old age home. Don't eat that meal. That's our 20 rand. Oh my gosh. And I mean, maybe help us understand. If you write off the debt, who's carrying that cost, your business or your client?
2: Well, that really depends. Like, yeah. I mean, we obviously, like, there'll be usually a split. So, I mean, in a case like this and what happened in this situation, like, I contacted the client. I'm like, listen, look at this situation. Like, it's not right for us to continue with this. Can we just write this off? You know, we can just help this woman. And, you know, we've invested in, you know, some amount and some of the collection fees, you know, and some of our own monies in terms of these collections. So, and the, you know, obviously the client's writing that off. So both of us take that knock at the end of the day. Mm. You know, a lot of other times people like, they would come with settlement proposals and stuff like that. You know, so it's most, you know, a lot of the times it's a shared thing. You know?
3: Can you talk to us about the basic ecosystem, that you operate in? So from the time that I go and take a loan, let's say I go and open a clothing account. Mm. And then once, so you've got the customer, you've got the creditor.
2: Yeah, the creditor, yeah.
3: Thank you.
2: Yeah.
3: I just got confused, left or right. And then from there, that period of at what point do then the debt collection come in? Because I'm assuming from there, it goes from their finance maybe to their legal to you. And then from there, it would go to the next step. Can you talk to us about that ecosystem and how many days it takes for you to be handed over according to the law?
2: So, I mean, according to the law, you can be handed over the moment that your amount becomes due and payable and you have not paid it.
3: So that's 30 days.
2: No, that's like, it's 24 hours.
3: Oh.
2: If you say that you're going to pay an account or your terms and conditions state that your account should be paid, you know, within, you know, on the, let's say on the 6th of August, it should be paid on the 6th of August. By the 7th of August, you know, you're already past due. So you can start taking action, you know, so. But however, you know, different companies have different policies in terms of when do they hand over, how much do they hand over. You know, some people hand over quicker. Like usually, you know, there's an internal policy that they follow. They'll have telephone calls, SMSs, internal letters that goes out. And then, you know, anything between 30 and 120 days, mostly on 90 days, between 90 and 120 days, you can expect handover.
3: And question the 100 and let's say it gets to the 90 days. At this point, has interest already started being charged or it depends on how the business does things?
2: Yeah, it definitely depends on the credit provider. I mean, debt is so much bigger than just clothing accounts or bank accounts. I mean, you're looking at medical accounts. You're looking at school accounts. You know, the debt industry is so vast, you know, so looking at these, I mean, obviously you get like, you know, the big clothing brands. That's how a portion, I think they make about 5% of their income, from interest. 5 to 10% of their income is purely interest.
3: Yes.
2: So, it's quite a substantial revenue stream for them as well. So, but yeah, they do charge that, you know, in terms of what's permitted to them. And if the company, for example, like a doctor, is not registered, for interest, it's something you call incidental credit. So you would place a person, what you call in mora, some fancy Latin term. I can't remember the full one, but they should send you a notice. There's a notice which state that you are overdue and I'm going to charge you interest within the applicable, interest rates, according to some.

0: African legislation, you know, which is relevant. It changes from time to time. And then you can charge them interest as well. So, yeah, it can accumulate anything from usually 30 days.
1: Okay, so back to the ecosystem in that period. So the moment the money is owed, they can come to you.
0: Yeah.
1: How do you usually get that information? I mean, let's assume it's not a complicated, massive business. Would that be an email or it's a software where this it automatically goes in and then it comes with obviously the details?
0: Yeah, I mean, it depends on the size of the client or our client or the creditor. Large corporations have like drop files. They share the files through a secure FTP link. I mean, you know, confidentiality is really important as well. You know, you're dealing with sensitive consumer information. And then it will also be, you know, the files. You know, so we, for example, we request the files, the actual invoices.
1: Oh,
0: you know,
1: I see.
0: That we can so that whoever we're talking to, that they can understand this is legitimate business. You know, we are legitimately representing client X. And you are owing this amount, and this was, for example, a missed payment for June, July, and August.
1: Yes, yes.
0: And this is the situation, you know, where you're in. Yeah.
1: And then, do you ever have situations in that part of the process where the creditor got it wrong? So, for example, I've had doctor's rooms. I'd get an SMS, which is like, "We're going to hand you over," and I'd be like, what are you talking about? They're not phone," and they'd be like, "We've been emailing you. And now you haven't paid," and then only to find out that they've been emailing the wrong address, as in like they just made one letter mistake. And then afterwards, I'm like, so what happens now? So do you ever find that there are errors in their system when it comes to handing over people to you as a debt collector?
0: Oh, yes, for sure. You know, this happens all the time, you know, specifically with the smaller institutions. You know, now it's getting better because of the technology and everything. But, you know, you do get human errors, you know, typos or
1: yes,
0: whatever that fact might be. You know, we have internal protocols just to ensure that whenever, for example, a legal agent or a debt collection agent gets a new file, that they, you know, confirm all the information is correct. You know, sometimes it happens seldomly that you would look at on the doctor's patient form, and
1: yes,
0: then you can't read the person's handwriting, you know. So this is honest mistakes, you know, and then
1: yes,
0: you just handle it.
1: I mean, it's
0: on
1: only
0: case-to-case
1: fair
0: basis.
1: Our writing is illegible at the doctor's rooms. It's only fair.
0: Yeah.
1: Okay. And I think when we come back from the break and we delve a little bit into how far you can take it and maybe some tips as to which are the kinds of phone calls that are not true debt collectors versus the others and the things to look out for. So we'll continue with our masterclass when we come back. 011-883-0702 and the WhatsApp line 072-702-1702.
2: 702. Masterclass.
1: 20 minutes to 3 o'clock. We continue with our masterclass on debt collection businesses and agencies with Stefan Ferreira, CEO and co-founder of Bridell Ferreira, a debt collection and credit management company. 011-883-0702, the WhatsApp line 072-702-1702. So we've touched on some of the players in the industry. We've also touched on when debt is handed over. At what point now does, in the process, and in this ecosystem, what are the rules, and is it client specific as to at what point do you say we can't recover, or you know, does your client say you have 3 months to solve this, else we're handing it over? Like, how does that whole part of the process work before it needs to be at the next part, which is handing over to the courts?
0: Well, I think that really depends on the credit provider or the client. What they do and other factors that play a role is the size of the debt, the age of the debt. So it could be quite intricate. However, majoritively, you know, you take it through a stage of notices. So, you know, you get a formal notice, which is a BBA notice or a section 129, which is a letter that states that we afford you, 21 days to pay. And then if you don't pay within 21 days, it could adversely affect your credit record, which you could, for example, list someone on the credit bureau, your blacklisting, or then, you know, take it further. So this process.
1: Sorry, that letter, mm-hmm. Is that before you do the fishing expedition? does the letter go when the thing is handed over, or does that go after you've established that this email's working, we've got the right person, blah, blah, blah?
0: Well, usually, it depends on campaigns. Usually we send that out, like in bulk.
1: Yes.
0: And, you know, then we send out telephone call campaigns, you know, and speak to everybody as well. We send out formal legal, you know, just handover notices as well via SMS and, you know, via email to say, like, listen, you've been handed over. And, you know, we're administering this case. We're acting on behalf of this client. And, you know, just as a notice. So that'll be your first communication. And then, what we would do is we would, send out the letter and accompanied by a telephone call, usually at the same time. If we would not get hold of the person, you know, at the specific point in time, then we would send out the letter and, you know, a notice for, you know, to call us as well, because legally you have to send out this notice, you know, to proceed to further possible steps. You have to formally in writing notify the person of the debt, and read them their rights as well. You know, you have the right to approach a debt counselor. You have the right to dispute the account. You have the right to make an arrangement, which is acceptable. So there's specific things that needs to be in this letter according to South African legislation.
1: So what happens if the person, you just don't get hold of them? Does the 21 days start counting, or what happens? And I ask this because let's assume the person didn't get hold of them. I'm in a situation where a former domestic worker had me as her reference on an account. She got handed over, and I told them multiple times that she's died and given the family details that I could find. But it was probably on there from long ago, because long before she passed away, she was no longer working for me. But I still see the SMSs now. And I said, well, there's nothing I can do about it of them still asking for this debt to be paid. So I'm assuming they haven't gotten hold of anybody. And it's still, the time just keeps ticking away and the messages keep coming for this person that's handed over. Is there an internal process where, I don't know, death certificates are checked, or an internal process where they say, guys, it's been 3 years and we haven't gotten hold of this person, we're writing it off? Like, what happens? Because even for me, the debt collection comes with a reference, a number and whatever. I'll call. Hey, guys, this person has died. I don't have the death certificate because I'm not the family, but I would assume something in your systems should be able to show you that this is not going to happen.
0: Yeah, for sure. I mean, what you're talking about is absolute negligence and bad administration from a debt collector.
1: Yeah.
0: Like, the moment that you understand that a person, or even hear the word that a person has been deceased, you as a debt collector have the right and access to consumer information through the information and credit bureaus. So you can run a trace on that person and confirm whether or not that person is deceased or not.
1: So they can see.
0: Oh, yes. But I mean, there are, you know, odd cases here and there, you know, where there's administration problems as well. You know, usually not. I mean, we don't really have problems with that.
1: Yes.
0: Like, I don't even know of one case with us where we've found out that the person has been deceased and we've traced and the person has not been deceased. Because if a person is deceased, Home Affairs, you know, processes this information that the person is deceased, and the credit bureaus are directly linked with the with Home Affairs. So I mean, this is more or less live information that they're getting. So in this case that you're having, you've been working with somebody that probably doesn't have, you know, I mean, it could be for a debt collector that they are not associated with one of the bureaus, but I find that highly unlikely.
1: But out of interest sake, the link between Home Affairs and that information, is it to protect from fraud? Or was it so that you guys cannot chase after people who are dead? Because I would imagine that the moment somebody's deceased, everything needs to get frozen. Is that why there's a direct link to Home Affairs?
0: Oh, no. Well, I mean, we have access to a lot of information as well, you know, and this is to protect, you know, and uphold the law in South Africa. So we have access to contact details, possible other contact details, home addresses, ID numbers, telephone numbers, property interests. So for example, if you own a house, it would display there. If you're a director at a company, you know, other telephone linkages as well. So, I mean, you get a lot of information that is available to you as a debt collector. And, you know, when you get a license to handle this information, you can use this information to help to collect debt. And I mean, this is a tool that helps us uphold, and assist creditors. Because, I mean, you're looking at creditors, you know, and creditors play an important part in the South African economy. You know, they assist people to ascertain goods, on credit. And then there's a flowing economy through that. You know, when people don't have buyer's confidence, you're looking at your economy falling. So they do play an integral part, you know, but these creditors as well, you know, they need to understand their cash flow and monitor their risks as well. You know, so creditors would use debt collectors to assist them with this, because debt collectors have infrastructures to do mass volumes of communication as well. So it's to protect the ecosystem of our economy and an integral part of our economy, to ensure and to help that as much debt gets paid as possible.
1: All right, we need to take another break. When we come back, I see your questions on the WhatsApp line, 011-883-0702, and the WhatsApp line, 072-702-1702.
2: 702. Masterclass.
1: 3:10, as we continue with our masterclass on debt collection, businesses and agencies, 011-883-0702, the WhatsApp line, 072-702-1702. We're with Stefan Ferreira, CEO and co-founder of Bradal Ferreira. We are going to your questions. So let me see. Hi, Limkhile. It may be a side story, maybe more suited to a Ninja Nola situation, our consumer rights journalist. But I've been getting a lot of calls to consolidate your debt, which are really masquerading as debt relief traps. I did a deep dive and it is a proper scheme, and the call center agents become quite aggressive as they were confronted saying that I elected to be on their system. This is from Robert in Houghton. Is that standard industry practice?
0: I mean, you're looking at the debt consolidators, debt, what do they call themselves? A debt review, like something like
1: debt review. Debt counselors.
0: Debt counselors, that's the word I was looking for. Thank you. So you get debt counselors, you know, and these guys are basically selling to you that they will, you know, you can pay less money on your debt. And I mean, that's not the case, you know, and then you sign up with them and you need to pay them additional fees and all of these things. So now you're getting somebody to consolidate your debt for you, to counsel your debt for you. And what they do is, they break your debt up into every creditor, and then they contact the creditors, you know, and make arrangements, and then they go to court and they get like a court order, so that you can't be, you know, they can't take further legal action against you, you know. So I mean, like, I guess in some cases it could be helpful as well, you know, if you have a debt collector that really wants to come after you and really has intent to collect against you. But I mean, in a vast majority of the cases, you know, if you as a consumer can speak to your debt collectors and really make proper arrangements and are forthcoming and saying like, listen, I know like I'm in debt or I had this situation, can I make an arrangement, all these things, you know, then, you know, it could work as well. You don't need to go to a debt counselor or something to consolidate your debt if you're owing 3, 4, 5, 6, 7 people.
1: You can
0: really, with honest and open communication, you can do it yourself.
1: All right. The next one says, I paid a late for multiple months by my previous, I'm not sure what the late is. So please, can you resend this message? Cause I think it's going to change the context of the question that you're asking. Okay, please, can you get clarity on the sale of debt from one debtor to another? I was harassed by a famous collection company for years. The debt is paid and it just never decreases. In fact, it increases. This is from Tim.
0: Well, you know, debt that increases would really depend on the interest rate for the credit provider that you are owing. So if you are, for example, you're owing 200,000 rand on your credit card and you're paying 200 rand a month, I mean, of course, that's your interest rates or your interest, accumulated interest on the account is going to be more. So, I mean, that would be that. But Tim, if you, if you think that things are fishy and strange, you know, to the account, and you really want to understand that if these fees are legitimate, you are welcome to contact, you look at your credit provider, look at your contract, and you can contact the National Credit Regulator to understand what is the right interest fees that can be charged, you know, on this specific account. And as well, if the debt collector is charging you specific fees, you can see if these fees are in fact in accordance with the Annexure B of the Debt Collectors Act. So the debt collectors are allowed to charge a specific fee, for example, for telephone calls, consultations. So, but these are not large fees, you know, these are small fees. So, you know, unless you've been handed over to an attorney, which could be another case as well, you know, so really look at, you know, your creditor and look at the legislation from the person collecting from you. Because it's not only debt collectors that can collect in South Africa. Attorneys can do that as well. You know, and their fees are substantially higher when it comes to that. But then again, they also need a court order to collect these things from you. So, you know, look at the contract, and you can speak to the National Credit Regulator as well to see if all applicable fees are in accordance with the law.
1: All right, we've got your voice notes on 072 702 and 702.
3: Good day, Rilebogile Sebastian here. Could you please ask your guest to explain the title of when an account has not been collected on, prescription as they call it, and when can people stop collecting if you tell them your account has been prescribed and they keep phoning and keep phoning because you haven't acknowledged the debt, but they keep phoning. Sebastian here, thanks. Have a great day. Bye.
1: Thank you, Sebastian.
0: Hi, Sebastian. According to South African legislation, debt automatically prescribes after 3 years. So unless that you've made a payment on that account within the next 3 years, then there's another period of 3 years that you can legally collect on that. Another thing that stops prescription or prolongs prescription is if you've acknowledged it in some way, you know, that you are owed. So, I mean, if the debt is within 3 years, they cannot legally collect from you. So, yeah.
1: All right. Another voice note.
4: I've got a question for the debt collector. Are any businesses allowed to invest the services of debt collection, or do you have to be a national credit provider? Thank you.
0: No, I mean, any business can do debt collection. You don't need to be a credit provider. You need to be registered with the Council for debt collectors. So, I mean, not all debt in South Africa comes from credit providers. You get incidental credit. This is, for example, you know, you go to the doctor and, you know, you get your teeth fixed, and then the medical pays out a portion, and then there is a portion that is not covered. No, this is not, the doctor's not a credit provider. The doctor, this is incidental credit. It wasn't intended to be credit, but the credit, you know, and the loop in the business model, ends up in, you know, debt being created, you know, which is basically credit. So they become a creditor.
1: Is that why some doctors and hospitals will expect the payment to be done before the procedure?
0: Oh, yeah. Yeah, that's a growing trend.
1: Yeah. All right. Mm. We are going to have to leave it there, folks. If you are worried about so many of your other questions. So a person is saying, if they haven't touched their debt after 5 years, you're saying it's 3 years, then it's written off.
0: Yeah.
1: But what Wendy did advise is, if you acknowledge, if you answer the phone and say, yes, this and this has happened, the 3 years is over. So the acknowledgement part is what can kick it back, and not even a payment.
0: Yeah.
1: We have a lot to learn. Stefan, thank you so, so much for coming through. And I do hope we can have more conversations like this again, because it does sound like an industry where there are, like you say, loopholes for being unethical and other types of things. But it really, really helps just empower us having these kinds of conversations. Thank you so much.
0: Thank you.
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0: This next song is for all those who have been unjustly tried, for all those who are now in prison. This song is for Nelson Mandela. It's called Freedom Now.
1: This is EWN.
2: With a wrap of your Eyewitness News, I'm Sibs Matiela. Police in the Northwest are investigating the circumstances that led to the collapse of a mine heap, killing 14 suspected illegal miners in Ganeng near Rustenburg. Eight others who were injured in the collapse on Sunday night have been confirmed as Basutu nationals, while five are still being treated in hospital. The accident occurred at a